0: Evening.
1: Good evening. Well, here I am, Penny. All ready for a little night work.
0: Yes, I'm... Why, Harold, you're wearing a tuxedo.
1: What? Oh, yes. Well, I might be going out later on.
0: Oh, I see. Well, shall we get started on our work?
1: Yeah. The quicker we get started, the quicker we get through.
0: That's right. Since I'm new here, I wonder if you would help me make out the program reports.
1: Oh, of course, Penny.
0: Shouldn't take us over an hour.
1: An hour? That'll be just right.
0: Well, shall we get started? A lot of work to do, you know.
1: Oh, yeah. Pretending she wants to work. Isn't that cute? Well, I can go along with a gag.
0: Harold, would you check these as I read them off?
1: Hmm?
0: Monday, 6 a.m., weather reports.
1: Check.
0: 6:15, news.
1: Check.
0: 6:30, recorded program, rhythm and romance.
1: Check.
0: p.m., dance music from the Moose Room.
1: Double check.
0: There. We're all through. Only took us an hour and 15 minutes.
1: Check.
0: Excuse me. I'll put the reports back in the file.
1: All right. Well, I guess we've stalled long enough now. Bet she's dying for me to ask her to go out.
0: Well, that takes care of the reports. Thanks very much for helping me, Harold.
1: Glad to do it. Penny, speaking of the Moose Room, I bet there are a lot of couples having a good time down there right now, dining and dancing.
0: Yes, I suppose there are. Harold, I have an idea.
1: Yeah?
0: Why don't we move the files?
1: Huh?
0: I think they'll look much better over against this wall.
1: Yeah. Oh, yeah.
0: You can start on the A to F file.
1: Okay.

0: That's the last one. Y to Z.
1: Good.
0: Harold, you should have taken off your tuxedo coat. It's all out of shape.
1: So is Harold.
0: You know, I'm tired of being cooped up in this stuffy office, aren't you?
1: I sure am.
0: Why don't we get out of here?
1: Yeah. Where should we go?
0: Let's go up to the stock room and take inventory.
1: $998, $999, $1,000.
0: How many phonograph records are there, Harold?
1: Just a minute. I'm almost through counting. 1001, 1002, 1003, 1002. Well, that's it. Penny.
2: Yes.
1: Getting kind of late, and we've worked pretty hard. Don't you think we ought to relax now? Maybe go dancing at the Moose Room?
0: Harold, I never go dancing.
1: What?
0: I have no time to be a social butterfly.
1: What?
0: My motto is work, work, work.
1: But, Penny, look, it's almost midnight.
0: Harold, don't be a clock watcher.
1: Clock watcher?
0: I have great plans for this station. We're going to make things hum.
1: We are?
0: Yes. From now on, we'll come to work an hour earlier.
1: Eve?
0: To make up for that, we'll all work an hour later.
1: How's that?
0: We'll have longer reports.
1: Zoof.
0: And shorter lunch hours.
1: Zoink.
0: Harold, where are you going?
1: I'm going home before it's time to come to work.
3: Oh, good morning, Harold.
1: Good morning, Gloria.
3: Gee, you look mad, Harold.
1: I am mad. Gloria, I made up my mind. I'm going to quit this job.
3: What?
1: That's right. I'm going in there and tell Miss Peabody right now.
3: Oh, but Harold...
1: No, no, no. Don't you try to stop me, Gloria. Yes, sir, I could be pushed just so far. I'll be very happy on a mink farm. Well, here's where I tell Miss PB a few things. Now look here, Miss Peabody.
4: What?
1: You're... Stanley! What are you doing here?
4: Well, Harold, it took me just one day to find out how much I missed Melrose Springs. So I persuaded Penelope to trade our jobs back again.
1: You did, Stanley? Well, that's wonderful. Stanley, you're the sweetest boss a fellow ever had.
4: Thank you.
1: And Stanley.
4: Yes, Harold.
1: How would you like a pair of minks for Christmas?

0: Here again is Harold Perry.
1: Yeah, thanks, Bob Lamont. And now, for our Honesty Award of the Week.
2: Harold?
1: Yeah. Yes, Gloria?
2: Did you and Kirk Douglas and Sheriff Fiskaloo select a girl candidate?
1: Yes, we sure did, Gloria. And it was real tough going because after our mutual announcement last week, the nominations on girls really poured in.
2: Oh, gosh, that's wonderful.
1: I like girls, too. Mrs. Florence Alexander of Kokomo, Indiana, wrote to

0: I like girls, too.
1: Mrs. Florence Alexander of Kokomo, Indiana, wrote to us about... Well, here. You read us her letter, huh, Gloria?
2: Okay, she says, Dear Mr. Perry...
0: I'll take your time.
2: I am writing to you about a young girl, a teenager, who is a neighbor of mine.
0: Well.
2: We live in a little suburb of Kokomo known as Alto.
0: Alto?
2: Mm-hmm. About 4 months ago, she found a billfold containing $3,000 in checks and cash, mostly cash, that belonged to Conrad Halper.
0: Halper, that's right.
2: A driver for the Hamilton Harris Tobacco Company.
0: I wonder if they got any of those cheroots.
2: She returned the billfold and contents and received an award.
0: A reward?
2: Yes.
0: Yeah, I'm going to give her the award.
2: We all think she's a very honest girl, and we're very proud of her. And her name is Gwendolyn Elaine Smith of Rural Route 6, Kokomo, Indiana.
0: That Rural Route 6, yeah. Just say RFD, honey. It's all right.
2: And it's signed, Mrs. Florence Alexander.
1: Well, congratulations, Gwendolyn Elaine Smith of Kokomo. I hereby dub you Honest Gwendolyn.
2: Well, it's really sort of an Honest Harold Dean Award.
0: Yeah. Very good. Now sit down, will
1: you? That's right, Gloria. And Gwendolyn, I award you a beautiful Whitnauer watch. That distinguished member of the Longines Whitnauer family of dependable watches. And thank you, Mrs. Florence Alexander of Kokomo, for your letter to us. Radio friends, if you know of some outstanding deed of honesty done by some boy or girl, please write and tell me about it. From the letters we receive, one outstanding deed of honesty will be selected each week, and the deserving youngster will receive a beautiful Whitnauer watch. We feel this recognition will encourage honesty in others and help combat juvenile delinquency. Send your letters to me, Harold Perry, Columbia Broadcasting System, Hollywood 28, California. Thank you.
3: You have just heard the Harold Perry Show, Honest Harold. The supporting players tonight included Jane Morgan, Parley Bear, Olin Soule, and featured Gloria Holliday as Gloria, Kathy Lewis as Penny, and Joseph Kearns as Old Doc Yak Yak. Norman McDonald directed, and the music was composed and conducted by Jack Meekin. Honest Harold, created by Harold Perry, was written by Gene Stone and Jack Robinson.
0: Who are they?
3: George Jessel is Bing Crosby's special guest tonight. 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
0: Jessel, huh?
3: 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Bob Lamond speaking. 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
1: Good evening. This is Marvin Miller. Several seasons ago, radio listeners were mildly startled by the introduction of one of the most unconventional married couples in microphone history. I use the word unconventional advisedly, considering the pro and con discussions which arose following their first broadcast. My own personal opinion is that this couple is no more out of the ordinary than my wife and myself. Or for that matter, if you'll permit me the liberty, you and your wife. The unconventional couple I'm referring to, of course, is the Bickersons. Tonight, for the first time, we present them in their own half-hour program, an unretouched picture of domesticity. Now, here are Don Ameche and Francis Langford as John and Blanche Bickerson in The Honeymoon is Over. As the minute hand of the clock gradually approaches 7 a.m., John and Blanche Bickerson are in their breakfast room, which is also the living room and bedroom of their spacious one-room apartment. Mrs. Bickerson chatters as husband John, ignoring his breakfast, attentively reads the morning paper.
2: Well, why don't you answer me, John? If you take your head out of that paper for a minute, you can hear what I'm saying.
3: You always hear what you're saying.
2: You do not. Might just as well be talking to a stone wall. You never listen to me. Your mind is always a million miles away. John,

0: I've been signed up to go 10 rounds with Joe Louis at Madison Square Garden. Yesterday, the plumber discovered a radium mine under the bathroom sink. I put a nice big gob of poison in your orange juice this morning. Give me $7 to buy a new hat.
1: You don't need a new hat.
0: Funny thing, but the minute I start talking about money, you can hear me fine.
1: I always hear you, Blanche. What'd you say?
0: I asked you why you came home so late last night.
1: I was working, Blanche. I told you I had to work overtime. Pour me some more coffee.
0: That's tea. Did you get paid?
1: I'll get paid.
0: What time did you get home?
1: 12:30.
0: If you got home at 12:30, why were you so late coming to bed? I know for a fact you didn't go to bed until almost 2.
1: I was in the kitchen putting the stuff away.
0: What stuff?
1: What's the matter, Blanche? You know you told me to bring stuff home for the party this afternoon. Your sister Clara's arriving from Chicago today, and you told me to bring stuff. Well, I brought stuff.
0: Did you bring potatoes for the potato salad?
1: I brought potatoes.
0: Did you pair them?
1: I paired them.
0: All of them?
1: All except one. It had a big knob on top, and I couldn't find a mate for it. I know what you meant, Blanche. I peeled the potatoes and I even boiled them last night. They're in the icebox. Holy smoke, look at the time. Where's my hat?
0: You're wearing it. What about your breakfast?
1: What about it?
0: It's sitting there right in front of you and you never even looked at it.
1: I looked at it.
0: Well, aren't you going
1: to
0: eat it?
1: No, give it to your sister.
0: What's the matter with it?
1: Never saw such stringy oatmeal in all my life.
0: It's not oatmeal, it's chow mein.
1: Chow mein? Who eats chow mein for breakfast?
0: Well, I don't know what to give you. You want to eat normal breakfast food. You turn up your nose at stewed rabbit. You say you can't stand the sight of enchiladas. And you hate meatballs and spaghetti. What can I give you for breakfast?
1: What's the matter with an egg, Blanche? An egg, that's all. Why can't I have an egg? There's plenty of ducks around.
0: You're the only man in town who eats duck eggs. I don't know where to buy them.
1: Well, don't buy them. I don't like to eat breakfast. Never have an appetite in the morning anyway. I gotta go, Blanche. It's late.
0: Here's a clean handkerchief. John, can't you take the afternoon off?
2: What for?
0: Well, I think it's only proper for you to be here when Clara and Barney and the children arrive. We're the only relatives they've got, and you've never seen them.
1: I'll see them tonight.
0: Can't you come home a little earlier? I'm sure they won't miss you if you take a few hours off. You're not that vital.
1: I know it, but I don't want them to find it out. My job is hanging by a thread now.
0: We should find something more dignified anyway.
1: What do you mean dignified? I'm getting paid, and that's all I care about.
0: I don't like to go around telling people that I'm married to a billiard ball salesman.
1: Bowling balls.
0: All right, bowling balls. Still think you can do better if you look around.
1: Goodbye, Blanche.
0: John!
1: What's the matter?
0: That's a fine way to leave. Haven't you forgotten something?
1: Handkerchief, cigarettes, my order blank, samples. No, I got everything.
0: I mean, is that the way to say goodbye to his wife? Just goodbye?
1: Oh, honey, I can't shake hands with you now. I've got my fingers stuck in these bowling balls.
0: Oh, goodbye. Did you like the chicken, Barney?
3: Too much salt in it.
4: Oh.
0: Let me take those bones off your plate.
5: How about some more potato salad, Barney?
3: Too many potatoes in it.
5: Isn't it awful to be married to a man like that, Blanche? He won't eat potato salad with potatoes in it. I have to fool him and make it with turnips.
0: Oh, for heaven's sake, Clara. Well, it's certainly good to see you after all these years. Did you have a good trip?
3: Lousy.
5: Barney, how can you say that? It was a wonderful trip, and the children loved it.
3: Four of us in an upper berth.
5: Oh, it wasn't bad at all, Blanche. Honest. None of us are big people, and little Ernie slept in the clothes hammock.
3: 2-year-old kid, and she lets him wander all over the train by himself.
5: Well, I couldn't take care of everything, Barney.
3: When the train stopped at Albuquerque, the kid locked himself in the washroom. It wouldn't come out. The conductor was pounding on the window, but that was locked, too.
0: Well, what happened to him?
3: Oh, we found him later walking around under the train. Can't figure out how he got there.
0: Did little George behave himself on the trip?
5: Like an angel. He can be an awful good boy when he wants to. He seemed rather pleased to get off at Pasadena and visit with Barney's sister, didn't he, Barney?
3: No.
5: Well, your sister seemed pleased. They should be here pretty soon. How long does it take to get here from Pasadena, Blanche?
0: By train?
5: Yes.
0: Well, John works there and never takes him over 45 minutes. I thought George was going to stay in Pasadena for a while.
5: Well, I thought so, too. But after Eunice took a look at him, she said she'd bring him back this evening.
3: Which one of you two is older?
0: What?
5: Oh, stop it, Barney. He wants to know everybody's age.
0: Well, Clara's my older sister. Didn't you know that, Barney?
3: No, I didn't know that. You look way older than Clara.
0: Really?
5: That's just his left-handed way of paying me compliments, Blanche. Barney, why don't you go back to the apartment and see if Ernie's still sleeping? I'll stay here and wait for George.
3: Okay. I'd better take a little nap myself. I might have to look for a job next week. What's the number of that apartment house?
5: 214. The first apartment on the left. Go ahead.
3: Okay. I'll take them chicken bones for Ernie. He's teething.
0: You know, Clara, I'd completely forgotten what Barney was like. He's awful little for a husband, isn't he?
5: Well, he may be small, but he's wiry.
0: Sort of outspoken, isn't he?
5: I'd rather have a man be frank about things than say one thing and mean another. Is John still as short-tempered as ever?
0: Well, he's...
5: Barney used to be that way before the children came. They changed everything. We haven't had a crossword since George was born.
0: Is that so?
5: You'd be surprised what a change would come over John if there was a child in the house.
0: I know. A lot of people have told me that, Clara.
5: Blanche, I was just thinking... That apartment you got for us is rather small for four people.
0: Well, it's the best I could do, Clara. It's only temporary.
5: Oh, I know, dear, but I was just thinking, why don't you let little George live with you for a while?
0: George?
5: We'd be killing two birds with one stone. Our apartment will be less crowded, and there'll be a big change in your married life.
0: Maybe you're right, Clara. I'll call John at the office and tell him we're going to have a baby.

0: Acme Bolinelli Equipment Company.
1: Could I talk to Mr. Bickerson, please?
0: Not in. He hasn't come off his route yet.
1: Will you please leave word for him to call his wife as soon as he gets there?
0: Okay.
1: Thank you. Goodbye.
2: Oh, for the love of Pete! Look out where you dropped those samples, Bickerson.
3: I couldn't carry him another minute. Why doesn't that cheap buzzard buy us cases for the darn things? My fingers look like a bunch of bananas.
0: Call your wife. She just called here.
3: Yeah.
2: Do any good today?
3: Waste of shoe leather. I can't understand it. Here it is, the height of the Christmas season, and nobody is buying bowling balls.
0: Nothing doing, huh?
3: No. Where is he?
0: He went home early. It's been murder here today.
3: The old man don't bother me. He just lets off steam. His bark is worse than his bite.
0: Well, he bit a few salesmen today.
3: So what? They come and they go. I've been here 12 years.
0: Uh-huh.
3: Business has been bad before. Last year, he lined up 10 salesmen, took an 18-pound two-holer, and chalked up a spare. I was the only salesman left standing.
0: You were, huh?
3: Yeah, I was. He knows a good thing when he sees one.
0: Uh-huh. Here's your pay envelope, Bickerson.
3: Pay envelope? Today isn't payday.
0: It is for you.
3: You're kidding.
0: No, I'm not. You got the axe.
3: Holy smoke.
0: Don't take it so hard. I'll probably be next.
3: Well, I don't care for myself. It's what my wife is going to say. She'll blow her cork.
0: What for? It's only a job.
3: Oh, you don't understand. She's got her relatives here from Chicago. She's already figured on her Christmas shopping, and I haven't got 50 cents in the bank.
0: Well, I wish I could help you, Bickerson,
3: but... I'm afraid to go home and face her. Do me a favor, will you, Marv?
0: Sure. What do you want me to do?
3: Call up my wife and tell her.
0: You want me to tell her you were fired?
3: Yeah, but break the news very gently. First tell her I dropped dead and then gradually work up to it.

0: quick. Here you are.
1: Excuse me, will you? Pardon me. I'm sorry. Is this seat taken, Sonny? Sonny, is this seat taken?
2: No.
1: Would you mind taking your feet off?
2: Okay.
1: Those packages, too.
2: Huh?
1: Will you please take those packages off the seat?
2: Just throw them on the floor.
1: Okay. Wise little monkey. Where's that help wanted page?
2: Huh?
1: Nothing. See, accountant, artist, automobile salesman, baker, barber, bartender, bookkeeper. Bartender.
3: What'll you have?
1: You mind your own business.
3: Excuse me. You're sitting in my seat.
1: Huh? Oh, I'm sorry, madam. Your son told me it wasn't taken.
3: He's not my son.
2: And I didn't tell him it wasn't taken either.
1: What?
2: I told him somebody was sitting here and he knocked all your packages on the floor.
1: You told me this seat wasn't taken, and you told me to throw the packages on the floor.
2: I did not.
1: You did, too. Oh,
3: you ought to be ashamed of yourself, trying to blame that little child.
1: You can have my seat, madam. I'm going into the smoking car.
3: Thank you.
1: I'm sorry, really, I am. Let me pick up those packages for you.
3: Never mind, I'll get them myself. The very idea. Oh, who did that?
2: He did it. I seen him pinch you.
1: Pinch who? What's the matter with you, you little muzzler?
3: You just wait until the conductor comes by here.
4: Sit down here, dear. I didn't like his looks from the minute he got on.
3: Oh, I know the type. My husband's a correction officer.
1: What'd you do that for?
2: Huh?
1: Why'd you tell that lady I pinched her? And why'd you tell me this seat wasn't taken? What did you tell me all those lies for?
2: Give me my bubble gum.
1: What bubble gum? I haven't got your bubble gum.
2: You have, too. It's stuck to your pants.
1: Look at that. How am I going to get that off?
2: Give me my bubble gum.
1: Keep quiet till I get my knife out.
2: I want my bubble gum.
1: Stop pulling at my pants. That's just fine.
2: I want my bubble gum.
3: Why don't you give the child his bubble gum?
1: He ripped my trousers.
2: Well, he pulled a knife on me.
1: Shut up, you little weasel.

0: should have stabbed the little brat at that. Kids. No wonder tigers eat their young.
1: John, what happened to you? Your pants are torn. You're covered with dust. Where have you been? I've been calling the office for hours.
0: I got put off the train and I walked all the way home from Glendale.
1: But what happened?
0: I don't want to talk about it. I don't want to even think about it. All I want to do is go to bed.
1: Oh, you poor dear. And I have such a wonderful surprise for you.
0: Surprise?
1: Yes, we're going to be the happiest couple in the world. And all because of my sister Clara.
0: What are you talking about?
1: George, come out and meet your new daddy. Well, what do you think of him, John?
2: Oh, no.
1: Go on, Sonny, kiss him.
3: Not me. That's the crook who stole my bubble gum.

The Bickersons have retired. Blanche Bickerson tosses restlessly in the dark as poor husband John, unstrung by the events of the day and suffering an attack of undulant insomnia or blasters phenomenon, engages in another losing battle with the dread ailment.

0: matter with?
1: There isn't another woman in the world who'd sacrifice her youth and her looks to live with a man who rattles himself to sleep like a lot of old bones in a bag. What do you think I am, John?
0: Old bag.
1: What?
0: What'd you say, Blanche?
1: I've never been so upset in all my life. Why couldn't the child live with us for a few weeks?
0: What child?
1: George.
0: Don't mention his name.
1: Well, you had no right to send him back to Clara. Clara and Barney are just sick about it.
0: I can well imagine. Let me sleep, Blanche.
1: I had him here for 2 hours before you got home, and he was a perfect angel. Mm. What if he did make a little trouble on the train? He's a boy, and all boys are kind of wild. Anyway, how did he know that you were his uncle?
0: What kind of an excuse is that?
1: Well, I'm sure if you just try to understand him, there wouldn't be any problem at all.
0: That's what you think.
1: I don't think I know.
0: I don't think you know either. Kid's gone. Now forget about him.
1: I won't forget about him. And you needn't have made such an exhibition when you hauled him down the street to his mother.
0: Oh.
1: That was no way to carry a boy, John.
0: Well, I used to be a bowling ball salesman. Almost got my finger bit off.
1: What do you mean you used to be?
0: Did he tell you? Did Marvin call you from the office?
1: Nobody called me from the office. What happened?
0: I got fired.
1: Oh, John, what did you do that for?
0: I didn't do it. The boss did it.
1: Well, he must have had a pretty good reason. I felt this coming for a long time, John. You haven't had your mind on your work.
0: Business was bad.
1: How can you say that? Prices are going up every day.
0: Well, nobody's buying.
1: That's not true. I'm buying twice as much as I ever did. Business isn't bad with me.
0: Good night, Blanche.
1: No. If you didn't do any business, it's because you weren't concentrating on your work. You've just lost your ambition. You're not the man I married, John. Whatever happened to your get up and go?
0: It got up and went.
1: I'll tell you what happened. You've lost interest in everything except that precious bourbon of yours.
0: Now, just a minute.
1: I married a great big corkscrew.
0: I resent that.
1: I don't care.
0: You can accuse me of not being a good salesman or not having ambition or anything else. But drinking is not one of my failures.
1: No, it's one of your few successes.
0: The only reason I use bourbon is because the doctor prescribed it. He said I'd stop snoring if I took a jigger of bourbon and 2 aspirins every night.
1: That's not what you do, though.
0: Yes, it is.
1: It is not. You're 6 months behind on the aspirin and 2 years ahead on the bourbon.
0: Well, aspirin gives me a headache. Bourbon has nothing to do with me losing my job.
1: Then why did you get fired?
0: Because no man can serve two masters.
1: That's right. Blame me. Since when do I boss you around? You know very well I let you have your own way in almost everything I want.
0: You've been running me for years.
1: I have not.
0: It started right at the altar. When I said I do, you said, oh, no, you don't.
1: How can you lie there and deliberately make up such
0: terrible... Oh, well, don't rile me up. You just sympathize with me when I get a bad break. Instead of hounding me, our marriage would work a lot better. Matrimony is a serious thing.
1: You're a fine one to talk about matrimony. You don't even know the meaning of the word.
0: It's not a word. It's a sentence.
1: Oh, you poor thing. How you suffer. I didn't get such a bargain, you know. There's better fish in the ocean than the one I caught.
0: There's better bait, too.
1: Then it's true. You don't love me and you never did.
0: Oh, I did, too.
1: What?
0: I mean, I do, too.
1: You don't, you don't, you don't.
0: Blanche, I do.
1: Well, you never say it.
0: I say it 1,000 times a day.
1: Well, say it now.
0: I love you.
1: Will you love me as long as you live?
0: Yes.
1: Swear. Swear you love me as long as you live.
0: Cross my heart and hope to die.
1: That has a double meaning.
0: Well, I only meant it one way.
1: It's really an effort for you to show any kind of affection for me, isn't it, John? Why are you so ashamed to tell me you love me?
0: I'm not ashamed, Blanche. I just can't seem to convince you. That's all. You know I love you so.
1: So what?
0: That's what I say. Who cares? Put out the lights and go to sleep.
1: If only you'd let me know that you appreciate what I do for you.
0: Oh, you don't do so much for me.
1: Is that so? Who cooks for you? I do. Who cleans for you? I do. Who does your laundry?
0: The laundry.
1: Only once, and that's because the washing machine was broken. If it wasn't for me, you wouldn't have a clean shirt.
0: I haven't got a clean shirt.
1: You have to. I dusted one off today.
0: Dusted it off is right. And you pressed the collar with a curling iron. Besides, I wore it today.
1: Today? What happened to the shirt you wore Tuesday?
0: I wore it Wednesday. I was going to wear it again Saturday, but I spilled some gravy on it Friday, so I cut the stain out and made a brown collar for my Sunday shirt.
1: Oh, stop complaining. You've got two lovely shirts.
0: One shirt, and it's not lovely. It hasn't even got a shirt tail.
1: You don't need a shirt tail. Just wear your pants higher.
0: I can't wear them any higher. I wear my pants so high now I have to unzip them to blow my nose.

0: to Gloria Goosebean.
1: Luna, don't start with Gloria Goosebean.
0: Believe me, if you were around her for a little while, you'd cool off in a hurry.
1: I've been around her for hours, and I never cool off. Besides Gloria Goosebean, I wouldn't have anything to do with her.
0: And why does she keep staring at you like she's hypnotized?
1: She doesn't stare. Just that she wears those outlandish dresses and they bring out her eyes.
0: They bring out yours, too. No wonder all you men gawk at her. All her gowns are strapless and backless. Would you like me to dress like that?
2: Mm.
0: Maybe I should. Wonder how I'd look in a gown that's strapless and backless.
2: Skinless and boneless.
0: Never forgive you for that remark, John Biggerson.
2: Oh, I'm sorry. I'm so tired. I don't know what I'm saying. Why don't you let me sleep, Blanche? Blanche, where are you going?
0: I'm leaving this house and I'm never coming back.
2: Blanche, wait a minute. Come back here. What's the matter with you?
0: It's no use, John. We'll keep on fighting like this. I tried to make our lives more pleasant by bringing little George here, but you wouldn't have him.
2: All right. I'll go get him in the morning.
0: You say it, but you won't do it. Do it now.
2: What?
0: Go on, get up and bring George back.
2: Blanche, are you out of your mind? It's 4 o'clock in the morning.
0: Either you bring George back or I'm leaving.
2: Nobody believes this. Where's my clothes?
0: Just throw my kimono over your pajamas. They only live down the street, 214. The first apartment on the left.
2: I know I'll wake up and find this is all a bad dream.
0: Go on, take a flashlight so you don't have to turn any lights on. I'll phone Claire and tell her you're coming.

0: 214. Where's 214? Wish they'd put some street lights in this crummy neighborhood. Broken down flashlight is no good. Batteries must be dead. Can't see your hand in front of your face.
1: Looking for something?
0: Huh? Oh, hello, officer. Shine that light around a little bit. I'm looking for number 214.
1: Live there?
0: No. No, just looking. Why?
1: Not everybody walks around at 3 o'clock in the morning wearing a pink kimono and carrying a bottle of bourbon.
0: Bottle of bourbon? No wonder it wouldn't light you. Dear heaven, I almost threw it away.
1: What's that?
0: I picked it up by mistake. I thought it was a flashlight. Well, it's not a total loss. Will you join me, officer?
1: No, thanks. I'm off duty. 214. 214's right on the corner. And you'd better keep moving so you don't catch cold.
0: Yeah, I better wrap this bourbon around me a little tighter. First apartment on the left. Hope I don't wake anybody up. Wish I could put on the light. Where is the little deer? And here he is, sleeping like an innocent newborn vulture. Well,
2: here goes.
0: Oh, this kid is heavier than I thought. Only another 10 yards.
1: Pick up a friend.
0: Oh. Was that you, officer?
1: Yes, it's me. May I ask what you have in the bundle?
0: It's my nephew. I'm bringing him home to my wife. It's a long story, officer, but I assure you, this is nothing anybody would want to steal.
1: Mm-hmm. Well, you better watch how you got those blankets wrapped around his head. He's liable to smother.
0: You think so? Thanks, officer. Good night.
3: What'd you lock it for? He weighs a ton. Put on the lights.
4: No, it'll wake him. Keep your voice down.
3: What'll I do with him?
4: I've got the crowd already in the kitchen. Put him down gently, John.
3: There. There's your new son. You've just become a mother. Are you satisfied?
4: Shh. Go on into your own bed. Now I can sleep.
3: Oh, what a day.
0: Lost my job. Got thrown off a train. I delivered children at 4 o'clock in the morning. Oh, dear, oh, dear.
4: Oh, John, must you start snoring as soon as you close your eyes?
0: Snoring? Who's snoring? I'm not snoring. It's that darn kid, that's who it is.
4: George?
0: Yeah, George. Go turn him over on his side.
4: Well, I never. Turn over, George, dear. John!
0: What's the matter?
4: This isn't George. You brought back Barney.
0: Why was I ever born?

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1: bear.
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fiery horse with the speed of light, a cloud of dust, and a hearty hi-yo, Silver, the Lone Ranger.

0: With his faithful Indian companion Tonto, the masked rider of the plains led the fight for law and order in the early western United States. The stories of his strength and courage, his daring and resourcefulness, have come down to us through the generations, and nowhere in the pages of history can one find a greater champion of justice. Return with us now to those thrilling days of yesteryear. From out of the past come the thundering hoofbeats of the great horse, Silver. The Lone Ranger rides again.
1: Come on, Silver. We're on the trail of outlaws. Oh, Silver! Away!
0: The tiny western town of Split Rock was a huddle of less than 15 small shacks along one dusty street. The two men on the porch of the general store didn't even take their spurred boots off the rail when a young rider galloped in from the hills to the west.
2: I reckon that's young Tad Jenkins coming back to Split Rock. Fanning the dust, too. Young Sprout's in a hurry.
3: Yeah, he's always in a hurry.
2: Yeah, full of boyish enthusiasm, bubbling over with pep and ginger. He'll grow up.
4: Whoa, boy, whoa there, whoa, whoa, boy, whoa. Howdy. Howdy, Mr. Dobie. Howdy, Mr. Shane.
3: Howdy.
4: Sure is a hot day, isn't it?
2: It's hot, all right, Tad. But it's going to be a whole lot hotter when your ma finds you. For you were supposed to be gone just overnight. Instead, you've been gone 3 whole days. You're going to catch it.
4: Oh, shucks, ma won't mind. Say, you know where I was?
2: Telegraph line, I'll bet.
4: Who told you?
2: Son, ever since the town of Split Rock learned they was stringing one of them newfangled things past the Madre Range, that's all you ever talk about.
4: Oh,
2: mean to say you went 70 miles out of your way just to see that useless gadget?
4: Oh, it's not useless, Mr. Dobie. It's a wonder of the ages.
2: Oh.
4: Why, it is, too. Just think, a little ordinary wire, no thicker than a cactus needle, and they send messages on it. Messages all the way from San Francisco to New York. That is, they will when they string the line the rest of the way.
2: And what good is it? Just a lot of foolish nonsense.
4: I wish they'd strung the line through Split Rock instead of 70 miles away.
2: Now, look here, young Jenkins. What's the difference? We get news plenty fast enough already. Why bother having it come a day faster?
4: Days faster, Mr. Dobie. It travels like lightning.
2: Days faster, then. I never cared for lightning anyways. Split Rock can get along right enough without it.
4: Oh, but Mr. Dobie...
2: Rush, rush, rush. It's a nuisance, that's what it is.
4: Oh, you wouldn't say that if the town of Split Rock ever needed help in a hurry.
2: Oh, get help from a little spindling wire like that? Split Rock's done all right so far, and it'll keep on doing all right. I'm just as glad it didn't come through this town. Aren't you, Shane?
3: Sure.
4: Well, anyway, I went over to see it. They got it strung over the top of the range already. Must be 20 miles past the summit. Just a long row of poles stretching out of sight, with one wire running from pole to pole as far as your eyes can see.
3: Well, you got any other news, boy? Your ma said you went to Crawford.
4: Oh, yes, sir, I did. Nothing much, just the usual.
2: Speak up. Just the usual. Trouble with you is your mind's full of nothing but that telegraph.
4: Oh, yes, sir. Well, folks in Crawford said there's rumors about a band of Geronimo's Indians wandering around somewheres.
3: Yeah? Apaches, eh?
2: They won't never bother us.
4: Well, I don't reckon so, Mr. Dobie. There's nothing they'd want in Split Rock.
2: Shows how little you know about your own hometown. This time next week, there'll be 50,000 sitting right in my office. 50,000 gold.
3: Gold? Well, I didn't know that myself, Dobie.
2: Yep. Those prospectors up in Bitter Creek have been scraping it up for 3 months. That's their total.
3: Well, it's mighty interesting. Hope those Apache Indians don't hear about it.
2: They won't.
3: Or outlaws, either.
2: We can handle any of them.
4: Oh, say, speaking of outlaws, that's another rumor I heard over in Crawford. Some rancher out that way saw 2 of them.
2: Oh, that's so? How'd he know they was outlaws? He know them by sight?
4: Oh, no, sir. They were strangers to him. But he happened to see that one of them wore a black mask over his eyes. I guess only an outlaw would do that.
3: Yeah.
4: He said they had a pair of the best horses he ever saw, even from a distance. One of them was a paint, and the other was the biggest white stallion and the fastest horse. What's the matter, Mr. Shane? Something wrong?
3: No. Just recollect something I gotta do. Adios, youngster. Hope your ma don't give you licking. Adios, Dobie.
2: Adios, Shane.
5: Oh, be up there.
2: Yes, real nice fella, Willard Shane. Minds his own business. You ought to be more like him, son. Be better for you.
4: Yes, sir.
2: Shane's got a good horse, too. I always admire a gent who can judge horse flesh.
4: Yes, sir. But this white stallion the rancher was talking about...
2: Doggone your hide. You're always thinking that anything in Split Rock can't be as good as something someplace else. Telegraph, horses, everything.
6: Mr. Dobie, I'm beginning to worry about my son, Tad. Well, land a living.
4: Oh, Ma.
6: Tad Jenkins.
4: Now, Ma, I just went a little bit out of the way.
6: Don't you now, Ma, me, young man. If your father was alive, he'd take care of you proper, and maybe I will myself. Now, you get along. I'm going to talk to you after supper.

0: That town up ahead.
1: Slow up, Tonto. Steady, steady, Silver. The man we're looking for may be here.
0: Maybe. We look plenty long time.
1: It's a sleepy little village.
0: This town of Split Rock.
1: Isn't the sort of place a man like Slagle would pick out, is it?
0: No.
1: Still, you never know. Only way to make sure is to ask.
0: There, light and winder.
1: I'll wait for you here, Tonto. You go ahead and see what you can learn.
0: You wear a mask. They think you outlaw, maybe. Tonto, go. Come back soon. Get him up, Scout.
2: Shucks, I'm almost a grown man. I didn't wander far off. I just had to see the telegraph.
3: Oh, you're just like your father used to be, Ted. Reckon it's no use blaming you.
2: Oh, it won't happen again, Ma. I promise...
3: Stop right there, Tad Jenkins. No promises.
2: Huh?
3: You'll only be making a promise you won't be able to keep. But after this...
2: Yes'm?
3: Let me know beforehand, will you?
2: Yes'm. Oh, gee, Ma, you're swell. You...
3: What is it, Ted?
2: I hear something.
3: What?
2: A horse. Come into the cabin. Now, be careful, Ma.
3: Land's sakes, Ted, you're a caution. Just because you heard some stories about Indians and outlaws, you think...
2: You can't be too careful.
3: Oh, now, nothing ever happens in Split Rock. Go on, answer it.
2: Yes, sir. Yeah, what do you... An Indian.
3: An Indian?
0: You not be afraid. Me friend. Me come in peace.
2: What do you want here?
0: Me look for man named Slagle. You know him?
3: Why, there's no man by that name in Split Rock.
0: Him bad outlaw. Mask friend say to
2: That's
0: find
2: That's enough.
0: Him.
2: Well, you got the gall to come here and ask right out for an outlaw, huh? I reckon you're one of them bad Indians.
0: Take, put gun down afore
2: you're
0: you...
2: You're the one that's making a mistake.
3: Ted, all he asked
2: And he
3: was...
2: got his answer. There's no Slagle here and there never was. Is that your horse outside, Injun? Then straddle him pronto and vamoose out of here.
0: You not...
3: Ted, careful, he's wearing guns.
0: Me not use gun. Adios. We make camp out in range. If you learn about a man named Slagle, you tell us, huh?
2: Get going, Injun.
0: Old scout, old feller. Get him up, scout.
3: Ted, did you ever think you might be in the wrong? He didn't do any harm.
2: Well, supposing he was an Apache.
3: Oh, he looked like a right friendly Injun.
2: There! I knew it!
3: Huh?
2: Did you see that? That Injun was riding a paint, and he met another rider back a ways. The second man had a white horse.
3: Ted... The story you heard in Crawford.
2: Yeah, Ma, about the two outlaws. That was them. That's why the other man didn't come to the door himself, because of his mask. We'd have known right away he was an outlaw. Here, take the gun, Ma.
3: But Ted, where are you going?
2: To tell Mr. Dobie to get a posse after those hombres right this minute.

0: What's that, Chad? Is this a straight story?
1: Straight as a telegraph wire, Mr. Dobie. They left our place, heading north.
0: How long ago?
1: 10 minutes.
0: Keno, Chad. I reckon you wouldn't fool about something like this.
1: No, sir.
0: Well, get on your horse.
1: Yes, sir.
0: We'll rouse Shane and Parsons and all the men we can muster. We'll be on their trail before they get a mile further along.

0: Yes, just as well you didn't try to get the boy's gun, Tonto. His mother might have been hurt.
1: Me leave quick, like him say.
0: In a small town like that, he'd know everyone. You asked about Slagle?
1: Him say no Slagle in Split Rock. Mother say that, too.
0: There's no reason to doubt them. Looks like we followed a tumbleweed trail, Tonto.
1: We waste time.
0: That Slagle is somewhere in this section. I'm almost positive.
1: Maybe so.
0: He was seen with a telegraph crew. You know, that was a week ago. He might still be around.
1: Telegraph? Not close to Split Rock.
0: Then we'd better try the Madre Range.
1: Mountain plenty big. It take long time.
0: Well, our job is to smoke him out. We've got to find him, Tonto. He's dangerous.
1: That's right.
0: Take us 3 or 4 weeks to cover the mountain slope, but we'll... Tonto, horses.
1: That's right. Tonto, hear him, too. They come this way.
2: There they are. Hawk, Hawk, we'll shoot you down.
1: Kimatabe, that posse. Why them come after us?
0: I don't know, Tonto. We've no quarrel with anyone.
2: All right, Mr. Dobie. It's the Indian, the big one. And that must be the masked man with them.
1: Oh, that boy in cabin.
0: They think we're outlaws.
1: And what we do?
0: No time to argue with them, Tonto. It's dark and they're nervous. They'll shoot first and talk later.
1: But Kimasabe...
0: Never mind, it's a mistake on their part. But this is no time to tell them so. Gallop, Tonto. We'll leave them far behind.
1: Get him up.
0: Come on, Silver.
3: Already. They're out of here like antelope.
4: Well, we're rid of them. They won't come back to Split Rock after this.
3: I reckon not. I wish we could have caught them.
4: Yeah?
3: It's too bad Mr. Shane wasn't along with us. He's got a real fast horse. He might have done some good.
4: No, I doubt if his horse could have kept up with those two. It's mighty strange all the same.
3: What is, Mr. Dobie?
4: Shane said nothing to me about taking a trip or anything. And yet he wasn't at his place when the posse called for him. Wonder where he went so sudden.

0: Now, you listen to me and listen close. As soon as it got dark, I saddled my horse and rode out of Split Rock. I hustled right over here.
1: What's the matter? Did the honest Mr. Willard Shane rob a bank?
0: No, I didn't rob a bank. That's not as humorous as you think, Kinlaw. Because next week there will be something worth robbing in Split Rock. $50,000 in gold.
1: $50,000?
0: Yes, Kinlaw.
1: Well, that's fine and dandy. Little sleepy town like that. Will there be any soldiers around?
0: No soldiers.
2: You hear that, gents? Well, we got enough guns to wipe that town out easy. We'll do it. We'll get that gold dust next week, won't we, boys?
0: Hold on. There's one thing more. I rode out here in a hurry to tell you it won't be so easy.
1: Why not?
0: Kinlaw, did you ever hear of the Lone Ranger?
1: Lone Ranger? What's he got to do with the shebang?
0: I don't know, but he's been seen between Split Rock and Caldwell. Him and his Injun partner.
1: Do the people in Split Rock know who he is?
0: No, they don't, but you can't...
1: But nothing. That's all I want to know. They think he's an outlaw, huh?
0: Yes.
1: Keno. And we attack the town. We got enough guns to take care of everything, including the Lone Ranger.
0: Good, Kinlaw. That's what I've been waiting to hear you say. Wipe him out, including the Lone Ranger.
3: The curtain falls on the first act of our Lone Ranger story. Before the next exciting scenes, please permit us to pause for just a few moments.

0: Now to continue our story. A whole week passed without a sign of trouble. True to his word, the Lone Ranger had stayed near Split Rock, camped in the hills. But young Tad Jenkins never came out looking for him.
1: I've got a feeling something's wrong, Tonto. We're going to spend the rest of the night circling around scouting this section. I thought I saw some riders in the hills. They looked as if they were trying to conceal themselves.
2: Stars fade out now. Dawn come pretty soon.
1: Yes. Perhaps I was wrong. Perhaps the...
2: Kimasabi, what that?
1: Coming this way. Don't move, Tonto.
2: Plenty horse, plenty rider. Why them ride at night?
1: Quiet, Tonto. That's what we're going to find out.
3: We'll hit the town right at dawn. Take them by surprise, Sammy. They won't have a chance.
2: What do you mean? Who not have chance?
1: Figure it out, Tonto. Those men mean to attack the town.
2: What
1: else could it be? A dawn attack. I don't know why, but there it is.
2: What we do?
1: We'll head for town right now. We'll go in shooting our guns. It's the only way to rouse the town. Then at least they'll be awake when the outlaws strike. Come on, follow me.
2: Get him up, scout.
3: Come on, Silver.
4: Ted. Ted, wake up.
5: Ma, what's wrong? What's he shooting for?
4: I don't know, Ted.
5: It's still dark outside. It's not even daybreak yet.
4: It's right down the street.
5: Sounds like trouble. Let me get my boots on. I'll go see.
4: So will I, son.
5: You better be careful, Ma.
4: The whole town will be out there. Must be something important. This is no time to be careful.
5: Well, then hurry up. Whatever it is, we don't want to miss it. Hurry up, Ma.
6: Shooting
5: that's Mr. Dobie, Ma.
6: I don't believe a word of it.
4: It's beginning to get a little lighter.
5: Listen, Ma.
1: What I say is true. You've got your guns, you may have to use them. There's an outlaw band coming down from the Madras. They'll take this town any minute.
6: He's alone. Oh,
4: sure. Who are they, Ted? Can you make them out?
5: I don't know exactly, Ma. There's a paint horse and a white horse, but it's the masked man.
6: What's that? Who's that talking?
5: It's me, Mr. Dobie, Tad Jenkins. That hombre and the white horse is this masked outlaw. And the others is Injun Park.
4: Sakes alive, they must be after the gold.
1: Hold on, all of you. Tonto and I were after this gold. Would we ride in here shooting off our guns?
6: Well, of course we wouldn't.
1: Besides, we're not outlaws. We're working for the law, not against it. I'm telling you, there's going to be an attack on this town in a minute. Don't stand around. Get ready for it. Unless you...
6: What are we waiting for? These men are outlaws. Let's put them in jail.
1: Who said that?
5: Him and the Injun both got guns, Ma. I reckon it wouldn't be easy to do any shooting, no.
1: Who said that? I didn't think you'd answer. Lurking in the crowd, weren't you? It's getting lighter all the time, and I've got you spotted, Mr. Tonto.
2: Tonto see him good.
1: Come out here, or we'll get you ourselves.
6: Stay away from his tail, Wayne.
3: Silver! Don't move, Slager!
6: Let go of me! Let go of me!
7: Now, what's all this?
8: You're making a mistake, mister. That man's name is Shea, not Slager.
5: No outlaw can come
1: get
5: in and tell
1: us... Get away
5: from
1: your guns. Tonto, make sure no one makes a move.
2: Tonto, make sure.
4: He's holding six shooters.
1: Now, Mr. Dobie, you seem to be the leader here, if there is one. I say this man is an outlaw named Slagle. He's been using the name Shane to hide out in your town. If you want proof, read this.
6: And I don't listen to him.
8: Well, go on my hide. This here's a poster asking for the arrest of an outlaw named Slagle. And the picture proves that you're him. Do you deny it?
6: Well, I...
1: Look at his face, Dobie.
8: Yeah, mister. He can't deny it. We'll put him in jail all right.
4: Shots. Look there.
5: What in thunder?
6: It's an attack. This masked hombre must be right. Everything he says is so.
9: Come and get him. Come and get him, Kinlaw. Now's your chance.
1: That's where you're wrong, Slagle. Men are ready and they've got guns. All right, Dobie, Jenkins, Tonto, everyone, take cover in the houses and hold them off. Use your guns.
0: Warned ahead of time of the Lone Ranger, the men of Split Rock were ready when the attack came. They poured a withering fire back at the outlaws circling the little town. All day long they held them off. But toward dusk and the shooting slackened, the defenders clustered in Dobie's store got worried.
4: Done all right so far, but what's going to happen when the darkness comes?
10: They got twice as many men as we have.
8: It's just a question of time, mister. Even with you and the Indian, we haven't got a chance.
5: They'll wear us down sooner or later.
2: It's plenty bad.
1: Well, we mustn't give up.
8: All they're after is the 50,000 gold dust. Let them take that and release Shane, Slagle, from the calaboose, and they'll ride off.
1: You can hold out a little while longer.
4: Oh, but what's the use, masked man? It'd be different if we was on a regular road. There'd be some people passing by that'd hear the shooting and ride for help.
10: Yeah, Split Rock is just a lonesome little town.
8: More than once a month anybody comes near us, mister.
5: Gosh, it's too bad the telegraph don't come into town. We could call for help that way.
8: Telegraph.
1: Wait a minute, hold on. What's that, Ted?
5: Well, all I said
1: was... Yes, I know. What made you think of it? Is there a telegraph line anywhere near here?
8: Near nothing. It's 50 miles.
1: 50 miles? Is that all?
8: As well be 200.
1: Just a second, Dobie. 100 miles, huh? What do you think, Tonto?
2: Maybe so.
1: There's an army post 100 miles from here. They could send a force...
8: If. Gee, Horsifat, mister, it's no use. Why, it'd take 2 days to reach that army post and 2 days more to get back. We can't hold out that long.
1: Won't be necessary to go all the way.
8: Huh?
1: Dobie, you men, listen to me. You gathered everyone into this one building. You can hold out better, can't you?
10: I reckon so, mister. A little longer.
1: Then do it. Do it at once. Tonto will help you.
2: And Kemosabe, what you do?
1: I'm leaving, Tonto.
0: Swiftly, the townspeople were called to the building. The gray shadows of deepening twilight concealed them as they moved behind the shacks. 15 minutes later, Tonto slipped out of the door. He moved along the wall where the Lone Ranger watched.
2: Kemosabe.
1: Yes, Tonto. Everyone inside. Good. Silver. Here, boy. Steady, boy.
2: Kemosabe. You ride Silver through outlaws.
1: It's the only way. Silver's fast and it's getting darker by the minute.
2: You take plenty chance. Maybe you stop bullet.
1: Yeah, it's the only way, Tonto. Get back in the house. It's up to you, Kemosabe. Don't let them give up.
2: Tonto, try. You come back soon.
1: As soon as I can. Ready, Silver.
2: Adios. Adios, Kemosabe.
1: Adios, Tonto. Ready, boy? Ready, Silver?
8: Now!

0: Has he gone, Injun?
1: Him go.
2: He ain't reached him yet. And he'll never get through. Never.
1: You say that again,
3: Tonto. Easy, Injun. You hold your lips, Slager. You'll get a gag in addition to them ropes if you don't.
4: I wonder what the masked man's plan is.
0: I don't know, Tad. Maybe he's going for help. Or
4: shoot! Stopped. Did he make it?
5: Come on, big fella.
1: Him make it. Him get through. You listen.
6: Speeding like a bullet, Silver left the outlaws far behind. Soon the Lone Ranger was riding in the clear, racing across the shadowed prairie.
7: 50 miles to the Madre Mountains. Fetch those legs, Silver. Cover the ground.
6: Like a white flame whipped by the wind, Silver sped on his way. The moon rose, and under the pale stars, the tall man leaned forward in the saddle, his black mask close to the flying mane of the great stallion, his voice urging Silver on.
7: That's it, big fella. There's no horse like you in the West. Heading up the slopes now, Silver. Faster, Silver, faster.
6: Up the long slopes toward the lifting hills, on through the night, until finally at a cut between two glistening snow-capped peaks.
7: The telegraph line, steady, Silver. Found my knife. Climb the pole and cut the wire.
6: With Silver on guard below, the Lone Ranger climbed the telegraph pole. A knife gleamed in the night as he cut the wire.
7: I'm wearing gloves. Spark won't be retarded. Touching the wires together, I can send a message. Somebody's bound to hear it. Split Rock needs help. 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

0: It's almost morning, Tano. You reckon we can hold out?
1: Mask friends say fight. We fight.
2: Oh, there's too many of them.
3: Don't be fools. Give up. Give us a gold and I'll see you don't get harmed.
4: Looks hopeless with the masked man gone.
3: Yeah, he's gone. Gone and left you in a lurch. He deserted you.
5: That's where you're wrong, Sligo.
0: Mister, you're back.
6: Hey, Masabi. Tonto, glad to see you. You bring help.
5: I came back alone, Tonto. But help may be coming. Just hold out
2: help
5: and keep...
2: Help may be coming? May? What do you mean?
5: Well, we can't be sure, Mrs. Jenkins. We sent a message. If the message got through, the army will come here. If the message didn't get through, then...
0: Yeah, mister. Then?
5: And I'm afraid we're lost, Ted. But at least we'll go down fighting.
7: Have your rifles! Here they come again!
8: The attack was beaten off. So was the second attack, and the third, and the following night, three more. Without the Lone Ranger, the defenders would have given up long before, but his flaming spirit sustained their courage.
5: Don't give up. Keep fighting.
4: We're getting mighty low on ammunition, mister.
5: Make every shot count, but keep on fighting. Don't give up.
8: So the fighting went on. Two nights later, just at dusk, the outlaws attacked again. Dobie, sighting through a boarded-up window, pressed his trigger.
4: Bullets. I need some more bullets.
2: That's all the ammunition there is.
4: What's that? We're clean out of bullets.
6: That's right. This time we not stop them.
5: Yes, Tonto. They're coming closer. Well, we put up a good fight.
4: Listen, at least... mister, am I hearing things?
0: It's a bugle. That's what, a bugle.
5: Yes, Ted, it's the army.
2: We're safe.
5: The army at last. Listen to them. Those outlaws haven't got a chance.

0: Lone Ranger was right. The army column swept down on the outlaws. In a few minutes, they were prisoners. And 15 minutes later, the army captain was inside the store talking to Dobie and the others.
1: I reckon we got here just in time, Mr. Dobie.
2: You sure did, Captain. I never heard so welcome a sound as that army bugle.
1: We got them all, and we'll take Slagle along also. Was it you that sent the message to us by telegraph?
3: Telegraph? Hey, Captain, is that how they did it?
1: Yes, son. Didn't you know?
3: You mean a masked man rode out and cut the wire and sent a message that way?
1: That's it.
2: Well, I'll be doggone. Tad, I take back all I said about the telegraph. It's a wonderful invention. Well, it saved our lives.
3: Yes, sir. But, see, I wonder who that masked man is.
1: The masked man is gone.

0: Like all I said about the telegraph. It's a wonderful invention. Well, it saved our lives.
1: Yes, sir.
2: But, say, I wonder who that masked man is.
3: The masked man is gone?
2: Yes, sir, Captain. Him and the engine rode away as soon as the shooting was over. Didn't even wait for thanks.
3: He never does, son.
0: He never... Captain, from the way you speak, you know who that man is, don't you?
3: I certainly do, Mr. Dobie. That must have been the Lone Ranger.
2: The Lone Ranger? Hey, gosh, did you hear that, Ma? We met the Lone Ranger himself. Gosh!

0: The story you have just heard is a copyrighted feature of the Lone Ranger Incorporated.
1: Once upon a time there was an engineer.
2: Choo-choo Charlie was his name, we hear.
1: He had an engine and he sure had fun. He used good and plenty candy to make his train run.
3: Charlie says, love my good and plenty. Charlie says, really ring the bell. Charlie says, love my good and plenty. Don't know any other candy that I love so well.
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5: Andy, you know what that music say?
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5: The Amos and Andy Show, transcribed, written by Joe Connolly, Bob Mosier, and Bob Ross, featuring Ernestine Wade, Johnny Lee, Amanda Randolph, Roy Glenn, Fred Clark, Jeff Alexander's music, yours truly, Harlow Wilcox, and starring Freeman Gosden and Charles Carell. 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All you have to do is to start trading at your Rexall family druggist. For the past 3 weeks, the Kingfish's mother-in-law has established what looks to be a permanent residence with the Kingfish and Sapphire. Having his mother-in-law on the premises hasn't been easy on the Kingfish. She's been riding him pretty hard, and right now she has him helping with the house cleaning. Mama is seated on the windowsill with her feet in the room, washing the outside of a window.
7: Look, you big loafer, if you ain't gonna do any work, the least you can do is to hold my ankles inside there while I'm sitting on...

0: Winston.
1: Well, I'll hold him. Don't worry about a thing.
0: If I was to fall off this window ledge, to drop to the ground would kill me. George Stevens, what you looking at me like that?
1: Oh, nothing. I'd never get away with it anyway.
0: Get out of my way there. I'm coming here. Well, just don't stand there, Baldy. Get busy. I want you to scrub the kitchen floor and take out the trash.
1: Now, wait a minute, Mama. Me and you is going to have a showdown. You done dropped over here 3 weeks ago to spend a weekend, and you has done camped here ever since. Now, I want to know when you going to leave, and this time I expects an answer.
0: Oh, shut up!
1: That's the answer I expected.
0: Well, now I'm going to do the windows in the living room, and you'd better get busy here.
1: Oh, me. There goes the nastiest woman in the world. And here comes the runner-up.
2: George, where's Mama?
1: Well, the last time I see the old rhinoceros, he was waddling off in the direction of the living room. Now, listen, honey. She has got to go. I can't stand it no longer.
2: George, if you can't get along with my mother, it's your fault. My mother is kind and gentle.
1: Now, don't give me that kind and gentle stuff. I hear the stories about her and your papa.
2: What you talking about?
1: Well, everybody knows that she hit him over the head with a broom handle the day before he died. There was a lump on his head the size of a coconut.
2: That's a lie.
1: Then why did they bury the old man with a derby on? So you was having a tough time trying to get rid of your mother-in-law, huh, Kingsley? Yeah, I has tried hinting that she ain't welcome, but she ain't the type that's easily discouraged. Yeah. Now, take the other night. I done nailed her bedroom slippers to the floor.
3: Boy, that was a great idea.
1: Yeah, but it didn't work, Andy.
3: Didn't it?
1: She got up in the middle of the night for a glass of water, stuck her feet in the slippers, but she's a pretty powerful old gal. She ripped up two planks and snowshoed it into the bathroom.
3: Well, listen, Kingfish, you was a little too subtle there. You ought to come right out and let her know that you don't like her.
1: Yeah, Andy, she's been jumping on me for 22 years. I wish there was some way that I could get her out of the house.
3: Out of the house? Listen, Kingfish, you ain't going to be safe till you get that old gal out of the country.
1: Well, Andy, you couldn't, yeah, maybe you could. Say, wait a minute. After all, Andy, the immigration authorities is always deporting aliens, ain't it?
3: Yeah, but Kingfish, your mama ain't no alien. She could prove that with her birth certificate.
1: Now, wait a minute. The courthouse in her hometown burned down and there ain't no record of her birth.
3: Yeah.
1: Now, I know this, because this ain't come up before when she tried to get a job in a defense plant.
3: Yeah, you think they'd really deport her, Kingfish?
1: Yeah, listen, get your hat on, son. When we get finished with that old gal down at the immigration department, they'll ship out of this country like a load of pig iron.
4: You wish to see me about something?
1: Yes, sir. Is you the man in the immigration office here that is in charge of deporting aliens?
4: Yes, that's my department.
1: Well, how you do, sir? I is 100% loyal Stevens. And this is my associate here, pro-American Brown.
3: Likewise.
4: Just what can I do for you?
1: Well, now, you see, mister, I have just uncovered the fact that my mother-in-law is in this country illegally, and being patriotic American, it is our unpleasant duty to stool pigeon on the old walrus.
3: Yes, sir, mister, even though we love her, he's doing the loyal thing here.
4: You say she's in the country illegally at the present time. Well, originally, did she come in under the quota?
3: No, sir. She came in under the fence down at the dock.
4: What was that again?
1: Mister, what my friend is trying to say here is that as far as we can figure out, my mother-in-law done jumped ship here in New York Harbor a couple of weeks ago.
4: I see.
1: Yeah, so it was about 2 o'clock in the middle of the night. There was a knock on my back door. And I asked, I said, who's there? And she said, let me in. It's your old alien mother-in-law.
4: You say she jumped ship.
5: Well, I'm pretty sure, Bert, when I opened the door, she was soaking wet. I knew it.
3: Yes, and she had a mackerel in her pocket, too.
4: What are you two trying to do here? Kid me or something?
5: Oh, no, sir, no, sir. She is in the country illegally. And she come from the West Indies. Oh, this is all legitimate, mister, this thing I tell you. I got proof right here.
4: Proof? What proof?
5: Well, I got a letter here. I just happened to run across it at home. It's from a doctor down in Cuba. He read it the day that she was born.
4: Oh, he did.
5: Yeah, sir. Let me read you the thing here. Of course, a lot of it will be in Spanish, because it was written down there, you see. Now, let me see here. The letter is dated... the letter dated the fourth day of enchilada, 1880. Now, we go on to say here, to whom it may concern, especially the immigration department. Dear senors.
3: The doctor writes nice Spanish, don't he, mister?
5: Now, see here, this is the certify that I was present at the birth of a little baby mother-in-law known as Ramona Smith. He was born here in Cuba, and there ain't no doubt about it. I write this letter in case he ever tries to get into the United States as an alien. And the letter signed, very truly, adios, Dr. J. Hasselmaniana. That is. Here's my mother-in-law's name, and here's her address. Now, what you going to do about it, mister?
4: Well, I'll tell you what I'm going to do about it. If you're not out of here in 1 minute, I'm going to call the police. Of all the ridiculous, trumped-up nonsense I ever heard, you must be out of your mind.
3: Wait a minute, Kingfish. You're going to let that fella talk to you like that?
5: I certainly is not.
4: And what are you going to do?
5: I'll get out of here. Come on. Well, let me get in the apartment here. I'm about to face the barrage again tonight. Yeah, home.
2: Well, George, you finally done it.
5: Done what?
2: Mama packed up bag and baggage and left here.
5: Well, what smoked the old grizzly out of a cave?
2: George Stevens, they called up from the immigration office, and when Mama heard what you tried to do, she said she wasn't going to stay in no house where she wasn't wanted.
5: Finally took the hint, huh?
2: George Stevens, do you realize that Mama was paying us $18 a week for room and board, and that was the money that was paying the rent?
5: Holy mackerel. I done stabbed myself in the bank book here.
2: Well, lucky for you, I saved the day again. We couldn't get along without the money, so I done took in a boarder.
5: A boarder?
2: Yes, a Mr. Benson. He moved into the back bedroom an hour ago.
5: A boarder, huh? $18 a week. Well, that's a lot better than having your mother-in-law. Where's Mr. Benson now?
2: He's in his room. He told me he spends an hour in there before supper and an hour after supper. He spends 2 hours every evening working on his hobby.
5: Oh, got a hobby. One of them quiet fellas. Probably saves stamps or something. You know, a philanthropist. Well, anyway, I'm glad your mother's gone and I won't have to listen to that big mouth of hers. Sure is peace and quiet around here now.
2: Yes, George, I admit it is rather quiet.
5: Yes, I tell you, sir. Holy mackerel. What in the world was that?
2: George, that's Mr. Benson's hobby. He plays the saxophone.
5: Oh, no.

0: Holy smokes. I wonder if he's blowing that thing through the right end.
1: George, I think he plays it very well. And Red Sails in the Sunset is my favorite song.
0: Well, that's a help. At least he knows another tune. Sailboat again, that's all.

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1: Yeah, boys, I got rid of the old lady and now this thing done happened.
2: Yeah, that was something. Getting rid of your mom-in-law and getting a boarder that plays a saxophone.
3: Yeah, Kingfish, what is this Mr. Benson Lake?
1: Well, I don't know him, as I ain't met him personally yet. I only know him by the sound of his sour notes.
2: Hmm.
1: Oh, I tell you, boys, that saxophone playing drives me crazy. Gives him migratory headaches.
3: That sound like it's going to be worse than your mom-in-law. What is he going to do, buddy?
1: Well, I don't think he's going to stay long once he gets a load of the food Sapphire whips up.
2: Yeah, and if that don't do it, wait till he gets a load of Sapphire across the breakfast table. There is a moving out face if ever I seed one.
3: Well, Geese, I think when it's all said and done, you'd have been a lot better off with your mother-in-law.
2: Yeah, and another thing, Kingfish, I don't like to mention this, but with a boarder around the place, there's always the chance that he might run off with your wife.
1: Well, I thought of that too, Andy, but with my luck, it'll never happen.
4: George, is that you?
1: Yeah, I'm home, Sapphire.
4: George, look in the parlor. There's flowers, and I got the lights out and the candles lit. It's all ready for the boarder.
1: Holy smokes, don't tell me your food done killed him already.
4: Don't be funny, George. We're eating supper in there. I want everything to be warm and friendly for Mr. Benson.
1: Yes.
4: Dinner's on the table. Now go wash your hands.
1: Wash my hands for what?
4: For the boarder's benefit.
1: What you talking about? I ain't gonna touch him.
4: George, be quiet. I'll call Mr. Benson now. Oh, Chester! Chester!
1: Chester! Now listen, if you gonna beat us warm and friendly, we better turn up the lights here.
4: George, you be nice to Mr. Benson. Remember, he's paying us $18 a week.
1: Listen, I can get along with anybody for $18 a week.
4: Oh, here's Mr. Benson.
5: Well, well, well, well. You must be Stephen. Put her there, old boy. Just to be Benson's the name, but my friends call me Breezy. Breezy Benson.
1: Sapphire, we better get more money.
4: George.
5: You know, the table looks fine here. Yes, sir. Well, let's sit down. You sit down there, Stevens. I'll sit here next to Mrs. Stevens.
1: Yeah,
5: lovely looking roast beef, Mrs. Stevens. I'll just help myself here. Well, it's certainly nice being here with you people. By the way, Stevens, what line of work you in?
1: Me? Well, I kind of semi-retired around the house a lot.
5: Oh, well, around the house a lot, huh? Mrs. Stevens, I wonder if I could have a lock on my bedroom door.
4: I don't think that'll be necessary.
5: Say, this roast beef is good, all right. Yeah, look at that. I got a couple of extra pieces caught on my fork. Well, no matter. You know, I'm very glad I found this place. Very comfortable here. Pass the bread there. Yeah, you know, a lot of single men like hotels, but not me. Now, I'm the friendly type. Pass the potatoes. Like to have a lot of people around here, you know? Now, pass the string beef. Yes, sir. A lot of people around me. Say, Stevens, you seem rather quiet. What's wrong?
1: Well, I...
5: Speak up if you have something to say. Join in the conversation. Man never got anywhere in life keeping his mouth closed.
1: Well, I...
5: That's right, speak up. You know, there's an art to conversation. You gotta learn to express yourself. That's what you got a mouth and a mind for. Use them.
1: Well, I agree with you. See, I always feel that if a man...
5: Now, don't overdo it. Don't be a blabbermouth. Yeah, you know, you gotta listen sometimes, too. I'm the listening type myself, Pastor O.C. I'm sort of on the quiet side. Can't help it if I'm that way. A little more potatoes and some beans. I see there's one piece of roast beef left. Well, I'll just help myself with that.
1: Hold it, hold it. You're eating off of my plate now. Come on, boys. Walk up to the apartment with me, Andy. I told Sapphire I'd be home right after supper.
2: Yeah, you ain't eating home no more, huh? That boarder kind of drove you out of the house, didn't he?
1: Oh, I can't stand him, Andy. If he ain't blowing his mouth, he's blowing the saxophone. Say, he's driving me crazy. I used to think my mother-in-law was old walrus. And now she's beginning to look like little Bo Peep. I was fixing that boarder's wagon, though.
2: Yes, what you doing, Kingfish?
1: Well, I've given him the silent treatment. When I come home after dinner, no matter what he say, I don't answer him. I just sit there and stare into space.
2: Yeah, I guess he's pretty slap-noxious, ain't he?
1: Oh, yeah.
2: I guess you was a little hasty getting rid of your mom-in-law, all right.
1: Well, it's too late now. Well, here's my appointment, Andy.
2: Yeah, well, see you later. So long, Kate.
1: So long, Andy. So long. Thank you.
4: Oh, so it's you. You finally got home.
1: Well, I told you that I ain't eating here as long as Breezy's around.
4: Well, you asked for it, George.
1: Say, I don't hear no saxophone. Where is he this evening?
4: Well, since you've been giving him the cold shoulder every evening, he's gotten terribly lonesome. So he's been bringing a friend of his home from the office every night. They're in his room now. I guess they must be talking business.
1: Well, that's a break. Oh, my head is splitting. Let me sit down here and close my eyes and relax and just... Holy smokes, a duet! No!
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1: Holy mackerel, I'm shaking all over. I got saxophobia. Well, I'll get in here and see Algonquin J. Calhoun and see if he can think of some way out of this mess. Hiya, Calhoun.
7: Hiya, Kingfish. I just got in myself. Kingfish, I just seed one of the touchingest things I ever seed in my whole life.
1: You did, huh?
7: Yeah, I was going by the bank and one of the guards dropped a bag full of quarters and they were scattered all over the streets. All the kids in the neighborhood were scrambling for the quarters. It looked like that poor guard was going to be out of luck.
1: That was a tough break for him.
7: Yeah, and then this fella stepped out of the crowd and took his hat off and said, "All right, little children, let's put all the quarters we find in this hat." Kingfish, it would have done your heart good to see them sweet little children come up one by one and put them quarters in the man's hat.
1: Yeah, Calhoun, it'd make you feel good to know there is men like that in the world.
7: Yeah.
1: But look, Calhoun, I got a problem.
7: Yeah, well, I just got in, Kingfish, and before we talk, let me hang my hat up here. I guess a couple of them quarters must have got stuck in my hat band.
1: Now, listen, Calhoun, I got a terrible problem. I got rid of my mother-in-law, but now Sapphire got a boarder up there at the house, but he is loudmouthed and he played a saxophone. And he's four times worse than my mother-in-law. Oh. Calhoun, how can I get this fella out the house and my mother-in-law back?
7: Well, now, the first thing to do is find out his weak point and attack that.
1: His weak point? Well, now, let's see. He got a medicine cabinet full of stuff there. He always taking nose drops, spraying, or so. He's one of them hypo-acrobats.
7: Well, now, there's your angle. Scam out of there. Make him think you is sick. Make him think you got one of them rare tropical diseases, and he liable to catch it.
1: Yeah, I'll scare him. Yeah, I'll get Andy to help me, too. Yeah, I'll get rid of that board and get my mother-in-law back and have peace and quiet again.
7: Yeah, I know what you mean, because I know what it's like to have a musician practicing around the house all the time. You see, my brother used to play the cymbals in the symphony orchestra.
1: Is that so?
7: Yeah, man, he used to stand up there in the back of the orchestra and really beat them big cymbals together. One night in the middle of the 1812 overture, he bent over to look at the music and slammed his nose right between the cymbals. He retired right then and there.
1: Which brother is this Calhoun?
7: Oh, you probably seen him down at the post office. He the one that opened the letters with his nose.
1: Well, Miss Benson, I guess we is alone here tonight.
5: Yes, Stevens. It's too bad your wife isn't going to be with us for supper tonight.
1: Well, she always goes to the women's club every Thursday night, you see.
5: Yeah, well, my friend isn't coming over this evening, so I guess you and I'll have a nice, quiet evening alone.
1: Yeah. Well, read my newspaper here. Oh.
5: Is something wrong, Stevens?
1: No, nothing, You didn't happen to feel a hot tropical wind blowing through here, did you? The kind that blow through the fever-ridden jungles of your gravy?
5: Oh, I know. As a matter of fact, I think it's rather chilly.
1: Just like I thought. My old trouble must be coming back on me.
5: Old trouble? You ill or something?
1: No, it's nothing. Just a slight touch of the parrot fever.
5: Parrot fever?
1: Yeah, it's a highly contagious tropical disease where the jumping germs that scare people so much, you know. That's
5: well, right. Aren't you doing anything for this parrot fever?
1: Well, I've been taking treatments over at the polyclinic, but, they ain't helping me.
5: Well, how did you ever get a terrible thing like this?
1: Well, during one of my recent trips to the tropics, I made the mistake of engaging in the conversation with a sick parrot. Nobody knowed I had the thing, and the first inkling of it was when my wife come home one night and found it perched on the bedpost asking for crackers.
5: This sounds fantastic. I just can't believe it.
1: Oh, the fever is getting me. I can feel my liver frying now.
5: Now, Stevens, please.
1: Oh, what I need is a doctor. I say, what I need is a doctor.
2: Excuse me, I as a doctor. Is anybody in here suffering from a rare tropical disease?
1: Oh, doctor, I'm glad you just happened to be passing by.
2: Yeah. Well, I was in the neighborhood treating the patients, so I thought I'd kill two birds with one stone and pop up and see you.
5: Doctor, is this parrot fever contagious?
2: Oh, no, not any more than the bluebonnet plague.
1: Depends on whether you are susceptible to it or not.
2: You might get it, and then again, the germs might jump on you and jump off you again. Ain't that right, Doctor?
1: You is the doctor.
2: Oh. You see, mister, I always gets a little nervous when I gets around this parrot fever. Well, Mr. Stevens, I think we better get you to the hospital. You look like you did the night I pulled you off the bedpost.
1: Oh, it's coming on me. It's coming on me.
5: Now, listen, Stevens, I'm a very nervous man. I can't stay in a place like this. I'm moving out of here right away.
2: Yes, sir. You're doing the smart thing, mister.
5: Yeah, I'll pack my things right away. But wait a minute, doctor. I've been exposed to this. Suppose I get it. How'll I know? What'll I do?
2: Well, all I can say is, if your pin feathers start twitching, you better go down to the Board of Health and have them throw some lime on you.
3: Oh, the kingfish got rid of the border, huh?
2: Yeah, that's right, Amos. That fella Benson went out of there faster than the hound dog to try to smooch with the porcupine.
3: Now, you say the kingfish's mother-in-law has moved back in, huh?
2: Yeah, she sure is. She moved in there today. So the kingfish went on home. He's looking forward to an evening of peace and quiet.
3: Well, I guess that Mr. Benson with the saxophone and everything was pretty annoying around there.
2: Yeah, but the kingfish looked at it kind of philosophical, though. He figured that if you're going to have a loud-mouthed, slob-noxious person around the house, it might as well be a member of the family.
4: Dinner'll be ready in a minute, George.
1: Well, so far, it ain't going to be no paradise around here with your mama here, but at least I won't have to sit around the evening listening to that saxophone.
4: George, you know, when Mr. Benson left, he must have left in a terrible hurry.
1: Well, I guess he did.
4: Yeah, he left his suitcase and a lot of things here.
1: Well, fine. We can take him down and hock him.
4: Well, Mama had a different idea. You know how she's always trying to improve herself. Oh, yes, she is now.
8: I'm so glad Mr. Benson left us here. I'm going to make good use of it. I had my first lesson today. Listen!

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Tonight, a pattern for terror.

0: am the Whistler. And I know many things, for I walk by night. I know many strange tales hidden in the heart of men and women who have stepped into the shadows. Yes, I know the nameless terrors of which they dare not speak. A kaleidoscope is a simple instrument, a toy, made of a tube with a few mirrors and bits of colored glass, nothing more. Yet when you revolve it slowly, an unending series of complicated patterns appear, always changing, never the same. On this midnight of December 10th, 1944, the mind of Ted Spratton, as it struggles for consciousness, is like a kaleidoscope. One of the patterns is this. Norma's party at her house, high on the hill in Marin County, looking down on San Rafael and San Francisco Bay. And Larry Craig, handsome, talented Larry, playing Chopin waltzes on the piano. A pleasant pattern, Ted. Bright reds and yellows, sparkling, cheerful. And with Norma at your side, complete. But the design's starting to change. The reds and yellows are fading. Deep blues and purples are creeping in.
1: Ted Stratton, you're being entirely ridiculous.
2: Ridiculous, my foot. This is the first time, Norma. I'm getting a little tired of it.
1: What are you trying to say?
2: I'm simply suggesting that your relationship with your virtuoso friend in there is slightly more intimate than pupil and teacher.
1: Ted!
2: Been going on for weeks, hasn't it?
1: You know what you're saying.
2: Sure. Why don't you tell me? Why don't you come right out and spill it? It was all a big mistake getting engaged. That's me, Stratton, the mistake. No runs, no hits, one error.
1: Ted, you're drunk.
2: So what? What else can I do? Can't play the piano like Mr. Craig? Gotta do something?
1: You have to shout?
2: Yes.
1: You can make a bigger fool of yourself by walking in there and telling everybody. Yes, why don't you do it upright? Make a real party out of it.
2: You know, that's an idea.
0: A deeper pattern, Ted. Deep blues and purples. And the green tinge of jealousy mixed with the sound of party talk and the taste of champagne. The kaleidoscope in your mind slowly turns and the pattern gets still darker. Norma's party for you. And there she is again, at Ted's side, gazing at him like a crooner struck Bobby Soxer as he plays. Then, the pattern turns red.
2: Shut up, Craig! I could kill you, Craig. Do you hear me? I could kill you.

0: no colors, no pattern. It's cool, quiet, except for the monotonous moan of the foghorn down at the point near San Quentin Prison. Cool, peaceful. The fog has turned to a drizzle, and it feels good on your head. Clears your mind, takes away the nagging ache. Open your eyes, Ted. 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
1: Where am I?
0: Black, swirling fog. Everything black. Can't even see the moon. It's almost raining. You're wet and cold. Raise your head. A hot knife jabs at me. Breathe in that cool air and try again. You're in an automobile. A string of yellow lights over to the left, wavering like a clothesline in a high wind, finally settles into... Yes, Ted, you must have stopped here on the way home from Norma's party.
1: Party? Yeah, party. What am I doing here? The car, who's... Larry's. I'm in Larry's car.
0: Alone in Larry's open convertible. Remember, Larry? You could kill him. It's just what you said, wasn't it? You could kill him.
1: Where's Larry? I gotta find Larry. Go back. Go back to Norma's. No. Wait a minute. Not yet. Better check first. Telephone.
0: Down the highway, a half mile, Martinelli's Roadhouse. You can call her from there. She'll probably laugh and tell you Larry is pacing the floor, wondering what happened to his car.

0: What do you want to drink?
1: Oh, right? I think I'll have a daiquiri, darling.
0: You know, I...
2: Oh.
0: Come on, Leona.
2: That man, he...
3: What'll you have, mister?
0: Mind if I use your telephone?
3: Yeah, go right ahead.
0: Thanks.
3: Sorry. Around the corner to the right. This is the house phone.
0: Oh, okay.

0: Hello?
1: Hello, Norma. Never mind that. Tell me. Where's Larry?
0: Why, isn't he with you?
1: What do you mean?
0: He left right after you did.
1: He left?
0: Naturally. What else could he do after that horrible scene? You must have been out of your mind.
1: Tell me exactly what happened, Norma.
0: I don't want to discuss it.
1: You've got to.
0: You have a lot of apologizing to do, Ted Stanton.
1: That's not important now.
0: Well, maybe not to you, but what have you done?
1: Norma, will you please tell me what happened? How long after I left?
0: You must have seen him down at the highway.
1: I must have seen him down by the highway?
0: Ted, where are you? Hello? Oh, Ted. Hello? Operator.
1: I must have seen him down by the highway.
2: S-I-G-N-A-L. Signal. What's in a name? The name Signal. Well, for instance, Signal Oil Company sponsors the Whistler. In addition, for 14 years, the name Signal has stood for the finest petroleum products that money can buy. But most important today, Signal Go Farther Gasoline is helping Western drivers stretch their gas stamps. For it's true, you still go as far as before the war with Signal. And I'll tell you why. You see, modern gasolines are composed of many ingredients, each of which does a specific job. For instance, the very volatile, highest octane components, such as isopentane, give pep and anti-knock. And these are the ingredients reserved for war. That's why Signal Oil Company frankly admits no gasoline today can give you all the brilliant performance you found in pre-war Signal gasoline, and which you'll enjoy again in even further improved Signal post-war gasoline. But other ingredients give mileage. And these components are still in the famous Signal formula. In fact, additional new hydrocarbons rich in mileage have even been added. That's why more and more wise drivers who keep track of their mileage are finding it's as true today as before the war. You do go farther with Signal gasoline. And now, back to the Whistler.

0: Ted Stratton stands in the telephone booth of the roadhouse for over a minute, receiver in hand, staring dully at the phone dial, trying to think, trying to remember what happened after he left Norma's party. Nothing, no dice. Just the red rage at Larry before he walked out, then blackness, a blank, until he opened his eyes in Larry's car parked at the edge of the highway.
1: Norma says I left, and Larry left right after me. Just after, in front of everybody, I said I wanted to kill him. It's impossible. I couldn't have.
0: But that's not what you told everybody, is it, Ted? That's the one thing you do remember. You could kill him.
2: No!
0: Easy, Ted. That's only your reflection in the big mirror on the wall. No wonder they jumped when you walked into the bar. Clothes torn to shreds, an ugly gash over your right eye. Larry must have been tougher than you figured. Look at your right hand, Ted, swollen up like a bunch of bananas. Better get out of here.
3: Guy, I tell you, I know. I don't know what he looks like, but... call you back. Well, get your call through okay, brother?
1: Yeah, thanks.
3: Just a minute. You look like you could use a drink.
1: Thanks, no, I...
4: Hello.
1: What?
3: That's Rose. Sings with the band weekends. Maybe I can set you both up, huh?
4: Oh, that would be a swell idea, mister.
1: Sorry, I'm in a hurry.
4: Oh, don't be that way.
3: He's just playing hard to get. Come on, pal, I feel generous. This one's on the house.
4: He doesn't do that for everyone. How about...
1: I gotta go, I tell you.
4: Oh, just one.
1: Get out of my way, let me go.
5: You better push me.
1: Hey! What are you doing?
6: Nothing at all!
1: Tire. Let the air out of the tire. Trying to stall me. No time. Fix it later. I gotta go.
0: They're onto it already. You're sure of it. You can see tomorrow morning's headlines. Body found on highway. Attacked by unknown assailant. Police searching Marin County for murderer. That's why the bartender was wise, tried to stall you. Lucky you caught part of that phone call he was making. Thought that flat tire would stop you today. Can't go much farther, though. It's in shreds already. Look, the service station down at the junction. Gotta take a chance. You're lucky. No customers.
7: Yes, sir?
1: Got a flat tire.
7: Yes, yeah, so I
1: see. I gotta change it in a hurry. Could you help?
7: Sure. Got the dolly right here. Have it off in a jiffy.
1: Oh, I'll help you.
7: Here we go.
1: There. Now, I'll get the tire on.
7: Good.
1: Let me see. Where did it...
7: There it is on the floor under the steering wheel. Must have been using it tonight, huh?
1: Yeah. I guess so.
0: Pick it up, Ted. The feel of it in your hand. Familiar, isn't it? Part of that hazy pattern in your mind. You have used it tonight, positive. You can feel it in your right arm, swinging the iron bar hard through the air, landing with a sickening thud on someone's head. There's no doubt anymore.
7: You must have been crazy to run on a tire like that. Good one, too. Plenty of tread left. Ain't fit for the junk heap now, though.
1: I was alone on the highway. I didn't have a jacket.
7: Yeah, alone? Couldn't have waited long. Every cop in the county's on the road tonight. They'd give you a hand, you know.
1: What did you say?
7: Why, cops. Must be 1,000 of them tonight, passing by the station. Won't say nothing about what's up, but I can tell they're looking for someone.
1: They're looking for someone, huh?
7: Yeah, a lot like the night they escaped over San Quentin a few years back.
1: Yeah, maybe so. Can you hurry a little?
7: Yeah, sure. Say, where are you going?
1: San Francisco.
7: Good. I'll ride across the bridge with you.
8: Hello, officer. Just fixing up the man's tire. Be ready in a shake.
9: Didn't mean to scare you, buddy. McGregor, State Patrol. Left my partner around the corner in the car. Got to pick up another one to San Francisco. Okay?
1: Well, I don't know.
9: Well, you said you were going to San Francisco, didn't you?
1: I meant that... Okay. I'm going to San Francisco.
9: Nice night for ducks.
1: Yeah, kind of wet.
9: Due to bust loose with some real rain any minute. Say, you ever thought of putting that top up?
1: Huh? Oh, yeah, the top.
9: Now, this is one of them fancy automatic ones, isn't it?
1: Yeah, automatic.
9: Well, how about putting it up?
1: Well, it doesn't work. It's broken.
9: Oh? Huh. Pull into that toll plaza for a second, will you? I want to check with the boys.
2: Yeah, sure.
5: Hello, Mac. Wetting up for you?
9: Yeah.
5: I was just...
9: Who's this? Guy's giving me a ride into town. Left Charlie with a patrol car. Gonna pick up another one at headquarters.
5: I see. Come into the toll room a second, will you? Something I'd like you to look at.
9: Sure. I'll be right with you, buddy.
0: This ought to be it, Ted. You can see them in the glass-enclosed toll room looking at a paper, then at you arguing about something. Maybe you can run for it. No. Look at that motorcycle cop up in front. He's looking at you, too. And there must be five of them behind you, all waiting. But don't sit there and shake. Do something. Wipe the seat off. Anything. Ought to be a rag in the glove compartment. There. Now what? Oh, here's your coal. Get that blanket out of the back seat. Your heart stops cold, then races like a trip hammer. There, under the blanket in back, huddled on the floor, is a body. A foot with the gray suede black leather shoe sticking out from under the blanket.
5: Wait a minute, Mac.
9: All right, you can see for yourself. Well?
5: Huh. You're right, Mac.
9: Sure.
5: Wrong guy.
9: Okay, see you in an hour or so. Come on, buddy, let's get going.
1: Yeah, okay.
9: Sorry about that last. Eddie's a new man.
1: Eddie? What do you mean?
9: Well, the guy at the plaza. New guy. Got the jitters, you know.
1: Oh, yeah.
9: Seems like everybody's got the jitters tonight. You stopped at Martinelli's about a half hour ago, didn't you?
1: Yeah, I had to make a phone call.
9: Martinelli's got the jitters, too. Called headquarters about you.
1: Me? How come?
9: Harley happened to know we were after a big duck tonight. Thought you were it. So did Eddie. Just like I've been telling the chief, you only ask for trouble when you tip off the amateurs.
1: Say you're after someone?
9: Yeah.
1: Who?
9: I was just saying it don't pay to tip off the amateurs. Hey, pick it up a little, will you? I'm getting wet. Maybe this blanket in the back...
1: Wait a minute, no.
9: What was that?
1: Nothing.
0: That was close. The other blanket on top of the seat, remember? And he didn't look down. It can't last much longer, Ted. You're ready to drive the car off the road, anything, but you haven't a chance on the Golden Gate Bridge. Cops at both ends and 200 feet down to the water on either side.
3: That crazy idiot! Follow him!
1: Huh?
3: Hurry up, that car! He must have been doing 70. We can catch him at the toll station.
9: That's good for 30 days. He's got to swap for the toll station.
1: He's going right through.
3: Follow him! We might catch him at the signal.
0: Maybe this is your chance, Ted. You'll get him out of the car anyway while he's writing out the ticket. Your luck's holding out.
3: I knew. Tangle
10: with that truck at the intersection. Slow down. I'm going to teach that guy a lesson. Pull up here. Okay. I better get out your side. Up against the pole.
9: Stick around.
11: All right, everybody. One side. Who's the driver of this car? All right.
0: It's your only chance, Ted. Mingle with the crowd for a minute, 2 minutes, three. He's busy now, taking names and numbers, writing out citations.
11: Don't argue with me. When you passed us on the bridge, you were doing 70. You're plenty lucky nobody was killed. Why, just as soon hang 20 years for manslaughter on your neck as swat a fly. And don't give me any more back talk. You can save it for the judge.
0: He's forgotten about you, Ted. Ease back toward the car now. He can't see you with people crowding around him. There you are. All set now. Get everything ready. Once you step on that starter, you'll have to move fast. Okay, the switch.
1: The keys. Where are the keys? I had them. I left
9: them. Gone somewhere, buddy?
1: Nowhere.
9: Shut up. Jerry!
12: Yeah, Mac?
9: Take over, will you? I gotta get down to the station.
12: Okay.
9: All right, get going. Here's the keys. I don't play hunches very often, but when I do, I'm usually right. Start the car.
2: Listen, I'm late now.
9: It'll be funny late tonight, brother. You know, there could be a million reasons why you've got an egg on your noggin. Black eye, torn clothes. There might even be a reason why you ain't even got a registration on the steering wheel. Maybe it ain't back from Sacramento. Maybe you just bought the car. Maybe you lost it. Okay, so I pass them up.
2: Listen, officer, you're right. It isn't my car. It belongs to a friend of mine. Girl in San Rafael, Norma Schaefer. I bought it tonight.
9: Shut up. I ain't finished. And I ain't saying I'm right.
2: Listen, you can phone
9: me. Shut up. All right. So I pass up the black eye and the torn clothes and no registration, figuring you got good reasons. But there just ain't a good reason for a guy riding around on a rainy night with a top down.
2: I said it didn't work.
9: Maybe it doesn't. I can be wrong. Give it a try.
2: Well, where? I don't know.
9: You don't know how, huh?
2: She didn't tell me.
9: It's very simple, pal. All you gotta do is this. And up she comes. I was right, wasn't I?
2: Oh, listen, I can explain.
9: You'll have a chance to explain. Don't worry. Only it looks to me like maybe you didn't want to seem too strange to the car with a copper sitting next to you. Maybe you borrowed it without bothering to tell the guy who owns it, huh?
2: You seem to know all about
9: it. I'm still guessing. Like I told you, we're after a big duck tonight. But I ain't above hauling in a car snitcher on the side.
0: And there went your last chance, Ted. You may as well give up. Still the works. You were out of your head. Maybe you complete insanity. You're in a locked room at the station now, and the car is safe in the garage downstairs. It's only a matter of time until someone looks under the blanket on the floor in the bag. 2 a.m. 2 hours since you woke up with the rain in your face parked on the highway. You're too tired to care now. Your head feels full of broken bottles. You wish they'd call Norma and get it over with. Find out from her that it's Larry's car. The same Larry Craig they found on the highway.
9: Okay, Stratton.
2: Huh?
9: We finally reached her.
2: Norma?
9: Yeah.
2: Okay.
9: Tell me, Stratton, why did you give me the bum steer?
2: What?
9: Why did you tell me it was her car? She told us who it belonged to.
2: Thought you would. What next?
9: Just a little friendly advice. Next time, tell the truth and you'll save yourself a lot of trouble.
2: What do you mean, next time?
9: Next time you pick up a cop in a borrowed car. Okay, you can go.
2: You mean I can leave?
9: Sure, unless you want to spend the night here. Come on. Hey, what's the matter with you?
2: Oh, nothing.
9: On the stairway here to the garage. Yeah, here's your car.
12: Oh, say, Mac, will you hold it a minute?
9: Hmm?
12: I didn't get this baby logged. Thought you were going to be here longer.
9: Yeah, so did I.
12: I got the motor number and description, but I got to check the luggage compartment. Just a sec.
13: Yeah, looks okay. Seems pretty silly, but these things are important sometimes. Now the back seat.
2: There's nothing there.
13: Just checking. Blanket?
2: No, not the blanket.
13: What's the matter with him?
9: He passed out. What's under that blanket?
2: Nothing.
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0: It was too much, Ted. Too much to take right from the start. You were hanging by a thread from the moment you opened your eyes at midnight on the highway. You welcomed the sea of blackness that engulfed you when Wilbur lifted the edge of the blanket in the police garage. It was rest at last and peace. You finally open your eyes in a white hospital room with a white hospital smell in the air. The first thing you see is a pair of shoes underneath the bed next to you. The black and gray suede shoes. Remember?
1: But he will be all right, officer.
2: Sure. He just needs a good rest.
3: Norma?
1: Ted?
3: Norma?
1: Oh, Ted. Oh, I'm so sorry about everything. It was my fault.
3: Norma, those shoes.
1: They're keeping them in the next room. There's an officer with them all the time.
4: And brother, when you slug them, they stay slugged. He's got a fractured skull.
1: Oh, Larry, come on in. He's awake.
5: Hello, hero. How do you feel?
3: Larry.
5: I was just checking our victim.
3: Huh? Oh, what?
5: Okay, so he's your victim. But I softened him up for you. You must have done the trick with that tire iron, huh?
3: I don't know what you're talking about.
1: The convict, dear. Don't you remember?
3: No, convict.
4: Hey, he doesn't remember. Maybe that's why you were playing games with me.
5: Well, in case you don't know it, Ted, he would have killed me if it weren't for you. He had me on the ropes down at the car when you came up from behind. The last thing I remember is you shoving me into the bushes and taking him on, gun and all, with that tire iron.
3: Oh.
4: And maybe you don't think you made a monkey out of me, riding into San

0: car when you came up from behind. The last thing I remember is you shoving me into the bushes and taking him on, gun and all, with that tire iron.
1: Oh.
2: And maybe you don't think you made a monkey out of me, riding into San Francisco with a guy tucked away in the back seat all the time. He must have come to and crawled out when we stopped at the accident, I guess. But Jerry nailed him before he'd gone 100 yards.
3: But, Ted, dear, why in the world did you have to try to take him in by yourself? Why didn't you come back to the house and telephone?
1: Wait a minute. I remember. I stuck him in the back seat, took off. I started to pass out. Pulled over on the shoulder.
3: But, darling...
0: Now, don't ask him why, Norman. You may as well get used to the fact that the guy just likes to do it the hard way.

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0: Once upon a time there was an engineer.
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0: He had an engine and he sure had fun. 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
1: It's time for My Favorite Husband, starring Lucille Ball.
2: Hello, everybody.
1: Yes, it's the new gay family series starring Lucille Ball with Richard Denning, brought to you by the Jell-O family of desserts.
3: J-E-L-L-O. 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
2: Yum, yum, yum.
3: Jell-O puddings.
2: Yum, yum, yum.
3: Jell-O tapioca puddings. Yes, sirree.
1: And now Lucille Ball with Richard Denning as Liz and George Cooper. Two people who live together and like it. Every day in each American home, an old native custom takes place. An ancient tribal ritual called waking up in the morning. Now, everyone has his own interpretation of how this should be done. For instance, at the Coopers, George opens his eyes, bounds out of bed, flexes his muscles and says,
4: "Oh, I'm glad I'm alive."
1: And Liz, not to be outdone, opens one eye, looks around, and says,
5: "I wish I was dead."
1: And then the daily ritual settles down to serious business as George Cooper is faced with the problem of getting Sleeping Beauty out of bed.
6: Come on, Liz, it's time to get up.
5: Yeah, I am. Just one more.
6: Come on now, Katie's getting breakfast. It's 7:45.
5: Uh-huh. Yes, dear. All right.
6: Well, why don't you get up?
5: Why don't you get lost? I'm practically dressed.
6: Oh, sure. How can you sleep so long? You must be part bear.
5: I am not. I'm wearing my long flannel nightgown. Here I come, George. I'm getting up right now. 1, 2.
6: Come on now, Liz. I'll pull the covers off.
5: Just one more minute.
6: I'll tickle your feet.
5: I'm up.
6: Get moving. I'll pour cold water on you.
5: No.
6: I'll get my camera and take a picture of you in your curlers and cold cream.
2: I'm up, so help me, I'm up.
6: That works every time.
2: Have you started breakfast yet, Katie?
7: No, Mrs. Cooper. Why?
2: Well, I'd like an extra special.

0: breakfast for Mr. Cooper. I have a favor I want from him. I have to borrow some money.
1: Money?
0: Mm-hmm.
1: Oh, then I'd better serve breakfast on the paper plates. You can't throw them so far.
0: Yes, and they don't hurt so much when they hit.
1: If it's just a little money, I could lend it to you, Mrs. Cooper.
0: No, Katie, this is serious. It's my January budget. I made a New Year's resolution not to go over it, and it's all spent already.
1: But this is only the 7th of the month.
0: The 7th? Say, that's pretty good. I usually spend it by the 5th.
1: Can't we avoid a scene with Mr. Cooper?
0: I don't know how.
1: I know. When I get my salary, I'll lend it to you until next month.
0: Katie, your salary was in the January budget.
1: I was afraid of that.
0: I only wish he'd broken one of his resolutions, and he wouldn't have any right to be mad at me.
1: What were his resolutions?
0: He resolved not to drop any ashes on the rug and to clean out every ashtray he uses.
1: Well, that's not so easy, you know.
0: I know. It would be even harder if he smoked.
1: I forgot that.
0: Well, I'll just see if I can get around him by being so sweet and loving he just can't get angry when I tell him.
1: That's like holding out a handful of grain to a turkey just before you chop his head off.
2: Hi, Liz. Are you out in the kitchen?
0: Oh, there's the old gobbler now.
3: Hi, George!
4: Breakfast about ready?
0: Oh, just about. Oh, George, I'm so lucky to be married to you.
4: Yeah, you're right. But what brought this on?
0: Nothing. Nothing. It's just that you're so wonderful. Give me a big early morning hug.
4: Okay.
0: Oh, hold me tighter. Tighter. Tighter.
4: Oh, but Liz.
0: Go on. Pretend I'm a sack of walnuts and crack my shells. Oh, kiss me, George.
4: Oh, you talked me into it.
0: George, your kisses are just as good as they were 10 years ago. How do you do it?
4: I keep them in a deep freeze.
0: Oh. How about me, George? What do I kiss like, hmm?
4: Give me another sample and I'll tell you.
0: All right. Well, what do I kiss like?
4: Like you were over your January budget.
0: You always know, don't you?
4: I don't believe it. You used all the money I gave you for this month and January's only a week old. How could you do it?
0: Ooh, I'm a stinker.
4: Liz?
0: George, put down that knife.
4: Huh? Oh. Come here, Liz.
0: Yes, sir?
4: In 7 short days, you've spent all the money for all our bills for a whole month?
0: Yes, sir.
4: I'd like to hear a reasonable explanation of that.
0: So would I. Can you think of one?
4: What happened to the money, Liz? This is serious.
0: I know it is, George, and I'm sorry, but you know how bad I am at mathematics.
4: You must know what happened. Now we'll start at the beginning. What was your first mistake?
0: Not paying attention in 7th grade arithmetic class.
4: No!
0: I
4: mean after that.
0: Not paying attention in 8th grade arithmetic class.
4: Liz!
0: George, put down that knife!
4: Now answer my questions.
0: Yes, sir.
4: Did you at least pay the January bills?
0: No, sir.
4: The December bills?
0: No, sir. Ask me if I paid the October bills.
4: Liz, did you pay the October bills?
0: No, sir. At least not all of them.
4: Wait till I put this knife out of my reach.
0: Yes, sir.
4: Now, which ones?
0: I'm not sure. I have my own system for paying bills, you see.
4: I'm a fool to continue this conversation, but what is that system?
0: Well, I take the bills and divide them into 3 piles.
4: Oh, due, overdue, and not due yet.
0: No, have to pay, ought to pay, and doubt if I ever will pay.
4: If they ever hear about this at the bank, I'm washed up.
0: Now, when I sit at the desk, I put the have-to-pays to my right and the ought-to-pays to my left.
4: What about the doubt-if-I-ever-will?
0: I just throw those over my head onto the floor.
4: Oh, well. Ask a silly question.
0: Yes, sir.
4: Now you've got the bills in 3 groups. What do you do then?
0: Well, I pay the ones on the right. Then if I have any more money, I play eeny, meeny, miny, moe with the bills on the left.
4: Mm-hmm, logical. How does that work out?
0: Well, I'm usually all right through weenie and meanie, but when I get to miney, there isn't any moo.
4: Oh. Well, that system leaves you with a pretty sloppy living room, doesn't it?
0: Yes, sir.
4: Well, what happens to the bills that are on the floor?
0: Oh, I pick them up according to a system developed by Hoover.
4: Hoover? The president?
0: No, the vacuum cleaner.
4: Liz, if you don't mind my asking, on what do you expect to run the house for the rest of the month?
0: George, if you don't mind my asking, give me some more money.
4: Liz, I'm going to teach you a lesson. No matter how much sacrifice I have to make, we'll get by the rest of the month without any more household money.
0: Oh, George, don't be silly.
4: No, I was never more serious. It'll teach you a lesson. We have a roof over our heads, and we'll get by on whatever food there is in the house.
0: Oh, I wish you'd told me that before I went to the grocer's yesterday. They were having a sale, and I made a wonderful purchase.
4: Well, we'll be eating it for the next 3 weeks. What did you buy?
0: 6 cases of beans.
4: Beans? Oh, Liz, you hate beans, and so do I. Why did you buy 6 cases?
0: Well, it was such a bargain, I couldn't pass it up.
4: Oh. Well, you'd better develop a taste for them.
0: George, you're not going through with this.
4: I certainly am. We spend no more money for the rest of January.
0: Oh, dear.
4: Well, goodbye, dear. I'm going to the bank. Come on, give me a kiss.
0: All right. Wait a minute. This is strictly business, George. Now, I'm talking to you as a banker. I'd like to make a loan on 6 cases of beans.
4: Yeah, I'm sorry, madam, but your credit is no good.
0: Oh, you're so mean. George Cooper, you're a fiend.
4: And not just an ordinary one. I'm a new man, Liz. Meet George Cooper, king of the fiends.
0: Meet Liz Cooper, queen of the beans.
4: Hey, honey, I'm home.
0: Hi, dear.
4: How'd things go today?
0: Just fine.
4: Didn't have any trouble getting along without cash, did you?
0: None at all.
4: What's for dinner?
0: I have the menu right here. Bean soup, bean salad, baked beans, and for dessert, bean meringue pie.
4: Oh. Why didn't I think of this earlier?
0: Do you want to back out?
4: No, it isn't that. I had beans for lunch. Hey, honey, I'm home.
0: Hi, dear.
4: How'd things go today?
0: Just fine.
4: What's for dinner?
0: Bean burgers. And for dessert, a bean sundae.
4: What's that? Ice cream with beans over it?
0: No.
4: Beans with ice cream over it?
0: Don't be silly. That would be beans a la mode.
4: Well, what's a bean sundae?
0: Beans with beans over them.
4: Oh. Hey, honey, I'm home.
0: Hi, dear.
4: How'd things go today?
0: Just fine.
4: What's for dinner?
0: How would you like a nice, juicy sirloin steak?
4: Liz, you didn't manage to get one.
0: That's right, I didn't. We're having beans.
4: How are you fixing them tonight?
0: Oh, you'll love them, George. We took the beans and froze them into the shape of little hats. They're called beanies.
4: Well, if the food is going to be bad, at least the jokes could be better.
0: Yes, sir. You know, George, you could put an end to this as quick as you started it. Come on, let's go out and buy dinner.
4: No, sir. I'm seeing this thing through. As a matter of fact, I'm not very hungry. I had a big lunch.
0: George Cooper, did you spend money for lunch?
4: No, Mr. Atterbury paid for it. We were entertaining Mr. Taylor. He's the president of that factory they're building, and he'll decide which bank they do business with.
0: Oh, never mind the details. What did you have?
4: Oh, pork chops.
0: Pork chops.
4: Yeah. 2 big, thick ones.
0: Oh. George. George, tell me. Does meat still taste the same?
4: Liz, let go of my lapels.
0: Oh, I'm sorry. I'm sorry. I lose my head. The mention of meat upsets me.
4: Yeah. Well, if you must know how it tasted, Liz, it tasted like beans. Everything does.
0: George, I don't want any dinner either. Let's do something tonight. Can't we go to a movie?
4: Yeah, sorry, that costs money. Of course, maybe we could get a pass to the legitimate theater.
0: Oh, that's a wonderful idea. What's playing?
4: The late Christopher Bean.
0: Never mind. We could play bridge with the Sturmses.
4: No, the way you play, that costs money, too. Hmm. Of course, we could stay at home and play B-knuckle.
0: George, that's not funny. Why does everything have to cost money? I'll put on the radio. It's the only thing that's free, and it'll take my mind off beans for a minute.
5: Shiri biri bean.
0: Turn it off. This is a conspiracy. Well, we'll just stay home and look at each other. That ought to be pleasant.
4: Well, you don't have to sound so hopeless. Hey, whatever happened to the fine art of conversation?
0: Conversation? Why, George, we couldn't possibly have anything to say to each other. We're married.
4: Nonsense. We'll just sit right down and have a very interesting conversation.
0: All right, George. Let me get settled. All right. You start.
4: Okay. Let's see now. You start.
0: No, you start.
4: Well,
0: that sounds fascinating.
4: Well, it's your attitude that's killing it. Before we were married, we never had this trouble. Oh, Liz, remember how we used to park up at Inspiration Point?
0: Yeah.
4: Oh, sometimes we'd stay there till 2 a.m.
0: Yeah, I remember.
4: I don't recall that we were bored with each other's conversation then.
0: I don't recall that we did any talking at all.
4: This is more like it. Yeah. Oh, what fun we used to have.
0: Mm-hmm.
4: Remember the time I took you skiing and we were snowed in at that lodge? And the fun we had until they rescued us? What's the matter, Liz?
0: You never took me skiing in your whole life.
4: Uh-oh. Well, remember...
0: Do you mind if I put on the radio, Mr. Cooper?
5: So remember those big red letters on the box.
4: What happened? The lights went out.
0: And the radio went off.
4: Oh, we must have blown a fuse. I'll go and see.
0: Oh, wait a minute. I think I know. George, how soon do they shut off the electricity if you don't pay the bill?
4: Liz, don't tell me you didn't pay the light bill.
0: All right, I won't tell you. Now I don't know why they went off.
4: Oh, fine. Now we're going to be without lights the rest of the month.
0: Oh, George, you're not going to be that stubborn, are you?
4: Yes, I am. I'm sorry, Liz.
0: All right. I'm going to get into bed, turn on the electric blanket, and stay there for 3 weeks.
4: You'd better take a hot water bottle. The electric blanket takes electricity.
0: Well, that settles it. Well, there's only one way to keep warm and occupied.
4: What's that?
0: Let's go out in the car and neck.
6: Liz and George will return in just a moment.
7: When the United States was still a young and growing nation, there came forth from all parts of the country idealists to create utopia. For example, there was John Humphrey Noyes, who dreamed up the Oneida Community in New York in 1847. It was designed to do away with sin and greed. In order to keep the community alive, small manufacturing industries were started. By 1880, the community living plan had died, and the industries had grown to great proportion and nationwide reputation. Even though John Noyes' idea had backfired, his efforts provided a contribution to American industry. Another idealist who seemingly had in mind the health and happiness of Americans was Henry Clubb. About 1855, Mr. Clubb got the idea that people would be healthier if they were vegetarians. He thought they'd be happier if they lived in octagon-shaped houses on octagon-shaped parcels of land in octagon-shaped cities. Unfortunately for Mr. Clubb, he decided to establish Octagonal City, the center of the Vegetarian Settlement Company, in a pretty dusty spot in Kansas. After one look at the hardships to be encountered on the barren plains, nearly every one of the subscribers to the vegetarian community went back to the non-vegetarian East Coast. One after another, communal living experiments bloomed, faded, and disappeared. There were the Shakers, the Separatists of Zoar, the Rappatite Harmonists, Brook Farm, and many others, all planned toward better living and better people. Dreamers of the American dream can't be judged merely on the basis of success or failure, for failure can show people of the future what not to do. American men and women built the United States into a great nation because they conceived their ideas and tried them out. This is indeed part of the great American dream, a dream which has become a decisive reality.
6: now, back to My Favorite Husband, starring Lucille Ball with Richard Denning. Liz Cooper has already spent all her household money for January, and much to her surprise, George is making her get along as best she can without any more money. Well, at the last reading, they had been eating beans for a week, and now the electricity is off. Liz is beginning to crack under the strain.
8: Oh, Katie.
1: What's the matter, Mrs. Cooper?
8: What next? Now we're all out of candles.
1: Oh, why does Mr. Cooper have to be so stubborn?
8: Because he's a man.
1: I know. My first husband, Clarence, couldn't be rushed into anything either. He took me out every Thursday night for 7 years while we were engaged.
8: Every Thursday?
1: Yes. Then we got married and we didn't have anything to do on Thursday nights.
8: Oh, Katie, I just thought of a plan. I'm going to charge some groceries and tell George I found the money in an old purse. I'll call Rafferty's Grocery. They carry everything, and they always have such good stuff.
9: Rafferty's Grocery and Delicatessen. You can eat it, drink it, chew it, slice it, or smell it. We sell it.
8: Oh, hello, Mr. Rafferty. This is Mrs. George Cooper. Yes, I need a lot of things today. Send me 6 lamb chops, 2 potatoes, corn, peas, sugar, bread, butter, and milk. Oh, and charge it. Now, did I forget anything?
9: Yep, you forgot to check your husband. He stopped your credit.
8: What? Well, if that isn't the dirtiest trick, the nerve of him thinking I'd charge something behind his back.
9: Yeah, too bad, too. Got some wonderful specials. Could give you a real goodbye on beans.
8: Oh, no. Goodbye, Mr. Rafferty. I'm just going to call George up and give him a piece of my mind. Maybe that's George now. Hello, you no-good skunk.
10: This is the operator.
8: Uh-oh. I'm sorry.
10: Your phone is being disconnected.
8: Just because I called you a skunk? I said I'm sorry.
10: We will resume service as soon as your overdue bill is paid.
8: Oh, where will this end? Katie, they've disconnected our phone. Well, if that's the way they're going to act, what's the name of this phone company? I'll take my telephone business to someone else.
1: Mrs. Cooper, you can't do that. There's only one phone company.
8: Well, I'll think of something. I'll get a carrier pigeon.
1: Get 2, one for messages and one for dinner.
8: I knew it. They called to apologize. You're too late. I've decided to use pigeons.
11: Liz, what are you talking about?
8: It's no use, George. You can't talk to me. They've disconnected the phone. Hang up.
11: Now, wait a minute. I'm at the phone company.
8: Oh.
11: Everything's all right, Liz. The electricity will be on in a minute, and your credit is good at the market again.
8: Well, what brought this on?
11: I'm calling a truce, just for tonight.
8: Oh?
11: Yeah, you know that fellow Taylor I told you about.
8: Yes.
11: Well, I'm bringing him home to dinner. He's very important to the bank. We'll see you later.
8: Wait a minute. I'm mad at you.
11: Yeah, well, we'll talk about it later, Liz. Goodbye.
8: But, George, I... Oh, darn it.
1: What's the matter, Mrs. Cooper?
8: Oh, he makes us stick to this ridiculous business until the minute he wants to impress someone. And then he gaily calls a truce. Well, I'm going to fix him all right.
1: How?
8: I'm going to pull a fuse and keep all the lights off. And I'm going to wear my oldest dress and pretend we always live this way. And guess what we're having for dinner?
1: Oh, no, Mrs. Cooper.
8: Oh, yes. Get me some sticks and some glue. We're going to have bean on the cob.

0: Well, here we are, Mr. Taylor.
1: Well, I must say, Cooper, you have a nice-looking place, but are you sure your wife is expecting us?
0: Oh, I'm sure she is. Why?
1: All the lights are out.
0: Well, we're probably dining by candlelight.
1: Well, it's wonderful. I can't wait to get a home-cooked meal. You know how it is when you're traveling. Nothing but beans, beans, beans.
0: Oh, you don't need to worry. We won't be having beans tonight. Hey, honey, I'm home.
1: That's funny. No lights, no candles either.
0: Probably a joke of hers. Liz is a great little kidder. Yeah, the lights don't work. Liz, where are you?
1: Yeah, I'll light a match.
0: No one here.
1: Yeah. There's something moving in the corner.
0: Liz, is that you?
2: George, you've come back. You haven't forgotten your poor starving wife.
0: What?
2: Did you bring some food? A crust of stale bread, a glass of warm water?
0: Have you gone crazy?
2: Yes, I think I have. Why wouldn't I? Cooped up here for years with no lights and no food. I'm going mad!
1: Well, this is most peculiar, Cooper. Is this some kind of a joke?
0: Yes, of course it is, Mr. Taylor. Liz, why aren't the lights turned on?
2: Lights? Oh, that's that new invention you told me wasn't perfected yet.
0: What are you trying to do?
2: Who's that with you?
0: Oh, now stop it, Liz. What will Mr. Taylor think?
2: How do you do, Mr. Taylor?
3: Hello, Mrs. Cooper.
2: Tell me, Mr. Taylor, what's it like out there?
3: Out where?
2: Out there. I've been cooped up here so long. We can't afford a newspaper, and I never get to the movies. Tell me, what happened to Dewey?
3: He lost.
2: Oh, dear. I was sure he'd take Manila.
0: Oh, Liz, cut it out. And why have you got on that old house dress?
2: Oh, George, how can you say anything unkind about this dress? Don't you remember? I wore it 10 years ago when we were married.
0: Now, Liz!
2: I'm very sentimental about this dress, Mr. Taylor. It's the only one I've ever had.
0: Liz, stop it. Look, Mr. Taylor.
1: Don't speak to me, you cad.
0: What?
1: I simply can't believe that a vice president of a bank would treat his wife like this. And personally, I wouldn't do business with a bank that has an executive like you.
2: Bless you, kind sir.
0: This whole thing is a very unfunny joke my wife is pulling. Now, I'll get our maid and she'll tell you just what's going on.
1: You keep your wife in rags and you have a maid?
2: Oh, she isn't really our maid. He just calls her that.
0: She is, too. Katie, would you please come in here?
4: Coming.
0: Katie, I want you to tell this gentleman what's going on in this house.
4: All right. But first, what about me, son? Didn't you bring some bread for your poor old mother?
0: Oh, no!

0: George, you're not mad at me, are you?
1: I haven't decided. Now let me go to sleep.
0: Well, you'll have to admit I gave Mr. Taylor a beautiful steak dinner.
1: Oh, sure. After you had your fun.
0: Well, maybe you won't be mad at me when I tell you I've got my accounts all straight. I don't owe a cent to anyone.
1: I'm afraid to ask, but how did you manage that?
0: I wrote an article and sold it to the daily paper.
1: An article?
0: Mm-hmm.
1: What about?
0: 100 different ways to fix beans.

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Tonight's program was produced and directed by Jess Oppenheimer, who wrote the script with Madeline Pugh and Bob Carroll Jr. Original music was composed by Marlon Skiles and conducted by Wilbur Hatch. The part of Katie the Maid was played by Ruth Parrott. Lucille Ball will soon be seen in the Paramount picture Sorrowful Jones. Be sure to listen to Lucille Ball in My Favorite Husband next week. Bob Lamond speaking. This is CBS, the Columbia Broadcasting System.

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0: Howdy. If you're ever out on the frontier and happen to need a frontier town lawyer, well, my name's Chad Remington, and the frontier town Dos Rias. Not that I haven't got a few clients. I have. But after my last experience, what I'm looking for right now is a little more restful case. To tell the truth, and even a frontier town lawyer is expected to do that, it all started when I was out looking for a little rest and relaxation. With the buffalo and elk on the move, I gathered up Cherokee O'Bannon, who owns the Dos Rias livery stable now that he has forsaken the patent medicine game. And together we set out for the Tierra Piedra country, buffalo guns thonged to our pommels and rifles slapping easily in our saddle boots. We were loping along high up in the tangled crags, and everything was serene. Or serene was the way it looked.
1: Counselor? I say, Chad, what are you looking so happy about?
0: Because, Cherokee, up here with no troubles to bother me, I feel happy. What are you looking so glum about?
1: Well, not to put too fine a point on the matter, my boy. It's just because up here in this Satan-forsaken barren wilderness, we're 2 days' ride from the nearest establishment which purveys nectar. Nectar spelled W-H-I-S-K-E-Y, whiskey.
0: Cherokee, for a man who made his dubious living by using his wits, you certainly are lacking in resourcefulness.
1: Resourcefulness? Now, how could resourcefulness get me even 2 fingers of liquid mine up here?
0: You see what's growing all around us, don't you?
1: Now, my palate may be decomposing for the lack of lubrication, but my optics are sharp as ever. Naturally, I see what's growing all around us. Mesquite. What's there about mesquite to salve my thirst?
0: Don't you know what the Indians make from mesquite? A delightful witch's brew known as mescal.
1: Pox on mescal. 2 ounces of that stuff, and a man might end up married.
0: Well, you're up in Indian country now, Cherokee. And if you're thirsty enough, you'll do as the Indians do. Drink mescal.
1: Do you really think I could try cooking some up when we make camp tonight? I got that Dutch oven in my saddle roll, and... Say, look there, Chad. Isn't that a flock of sheep on the move, just down below us?
0: Yeah. Looks like they're being trailed, too. Must be between 700 and 1,000 sheep in that flock.
1: That's another example of what mescal will do to you.
0: Now, what's mescal got to do with trailing a flock of sheep?
1: Well, anybody who'd trail a lizard through this country must have been drinking mescal.
0: I can't disagree with you there, O'Bannon. This isn't even fit for mountain sheep. And there seems to be only 3 people tending the... Uh-oh.
1: Uh-oh, what? Now what's the matter?
0: Quick, look across the other side of this valley, up by that chimney rock. Doesn't that look like a yellow shirt?
1: A yellow... Billy Blue Blazes, Chad, you're 100% right. It's a yellow shirt, and that means Indians.
0: It sure does mean Indians. Apaches. And unless I miss my guess, they're after those sheep.
1: Well, there aren't enough of those redskins to risk a raid.
0: Maybe not, but there are enough to be scouts. There, you see now, they're turning their ponies and heading north. Probably going to tell the main body of the raiders that they've located the flock.
1: Well, even with this buffalo gun, I couldn't reach them from here, Chad.
0: Well, the only thing we can do is ride down and warn those herders what we think they're in for. All right, Cherokee, knock on that piece of crowbait. This gravel's loose, it's a downhill ride, and we've really got to make tracks if we're going to get there in time.
1: Up there, fella! Get to running! Ah! Let's play!

0: Diego.
1: Sí, Palara.
0: I can see Pablo no longer.
1: My brother's up ahead trying to turn the ship to the left. We do not wish to lose one ship before we deliver them to Fort Lincoln.
0: Sí, Diego. To sell to government contractors what we've been working for 6 years now. And we must not... Diego.
1: Sí, what happened, Palara? What is it?
0: Maybe I make a mistake. I do not think so. I saw a flash of yellow shirt and rocks up ahead.
1: Yellow shirt? Sacre madre. Indians.
0: Call Pablo. Quick.
1: Pablo! Pablo! Palara, he cannot hear this far. I shall ride up ahead and...
0: Diego, it is too late. The Indians are all around us.
1: Pilato, off your horse. The Red Devils shall not get our sheep without a fight.
0: Quick, Diego. Two of them get behind us.
1: Then we take care of them first. Pilato, those two not Indians. Those white men. They come to help us, and they...
0: Diego. Diego mio!

0: Hand me a few more of those stones, Cherokee.
1: Here you are, Chad.
0: I'm sorry that we didn't have something more to dig with than our hands, Senor Velicheta.
2: It does not make much difference, Senor Remington. These graves are temporary only. If we ever get a ship to Fort Lincoln, Diego and Pablo shall have fine graves back home with marble headstones.
1: You'll forgive my intruding in a time like this, Senora Velicheta. But how is it that you're taking your sheep all the way to Fort Lincoln?
2: My husband, Diego, had arranged to sell all the sheep to Senor Bronquantro.
0: Bronquantro, huh? What is he now, a government contractor for beef cattle and sheep?
2: Si. He has contract for meat with the government.
1: Ah, that just gives a lie to the old adage about early to bed and early to rise and living an honest life. Government contractor.
2: You already know this, Senor Quantro?
0: Like a book. About 3 years ago, he was down in our neck of the woods. But he sloped fast when we found out that he was peddling whiskey and rifles to the Indians.
2: Even bad man, if he pay price for sheep. That is all I ask.
0: Well, Senora Velcheta, since Cherokee and I are doing nothing in particular, I don't suppose you'd have any objections to our riding along with you and making sure that the sheep get through.
2: Oh, no, Senor. You have no reason to be any more help to me. Already you drove off the Indians. And even though my husband and brother-in-law were killed, you saved the flock.
1: Now, I'm not above taking credit, but we didn't drive off any Indians, Senora.
2: But I saw you when you and Senor Remington come up behind us. That was when Indians ride off.
0: That's when the raiders rode off. I've got a pretty good nose for smells, Senora. And those men didn't smell like Indians. The men who raided you smell mightily like two-legged polecats. White men. And if you don't object, Cherokee and I sure mean to find out.
3: Why don't a lot of you shut up? Only a bunch of half-wits would bungle a simple little job like that.
4: Now, wait a minute, Brunk. We didn't do the bungling. You just didn't send enough men.
3: What are you talking about, Schiller? There were eight of you, and only three of them herders, and the two men you say rode up.
4: Yeah, but them Jaspers that rode up behind us. Ask Eddie. Ask anybody.
5: Nah, that's the truth, Brunk. Maybe if we'd seen them coming, it would have been different, but they caught us by surprise.
3: And you can shut up too, Eddie.
5: Well, yes, that's what I'm telling you.
3: Talk, talk. That's all I get. Well, if I'd have been along, we'd have had them sheep.
5: Oh, sure, sure. If. Nobody stopped you from coming along, you know, and if you ask me...
3: Eddie, you better be leaving. You're through.
5: I'll say I'm through. For good this time.
3: And the next time I send anybody out to get them sheep, I think I'll dress them up in dunce caps instead of like Apaches.

0: Senor Remington?
1: Yes, Senora?
0: You feel the air?
2: Well, if I'm any judge of the weather, it feels and sounds as if a storm's coming up.
1: Storm would certainly wreck everything up here in these mountains. There are two rivers to cross between here and Fort Lincoln, and a real storm could...
2: Now what, Chad? Well, you're staring like Galileo with his first telescope.
1: Hold it. Rein up.
0: There is trouble, senor? You smelled something again?
1: I don't know about smelling it, but I certainly see something. Look over there. Isn't that a man riding toward us?
2: My Godfrey, it's an Apache. Well, look, he's wearing a yellow shirt.
0: Perhaps he wear a yellow shirt, but that man riding saddle, he white man.
1: It's a white man, right enough. And he isn't just out for the exercise. He's riding straight for us. Howdy, friend. Something we can do for you?
3: Oh. Ah, maybe so. First, I'd like to do something for you.
1: Something for us, huh? Well, first, maybe you can explain what you're doing wearing an Apache shirt.
3: I was one of the men who raided these sheep this morning.
2: Why, you blasted, no good, unprincipled...
1: Now, wait a minute, Cherokee. There must be a reason why he raided the sheep, and another reason why he rode out here in the middle of nowhere to tell us.
0: Maybe you are the man who killed my Diego.
3: Ma'am, any shooting I did was over your heads. You see, I thought I recognized you, Remington.
1: Remington? Do I know you?
3: You know my brother, Jimmy Bakewell. And it was you who got him paroled.
1: And you must be... Let me see. Yes, you must be Eddie Bakewell.
3: Yeah, that's right. That's right. Since I figure one good turn deserves another, well, I took my life in my hands and rode out to meet you.
0: But why? What do you want to tell us?
3: You know who engineered that raid this morning? Bron Quantrill.
1: Quantrill? But he's the man who's supposed to buy these sheep.
3: Sure, sure. He said he was going to buy them, but that ain't the way Quantrill runs his business. You see, he arranges to buy cattle and sheep, providing they're delivered at Fort Lincoln.
1: Yes?
3: Then by dressing his men up like Apaches, he gets the animals and the Indians get the blame.
0: But why you come to tell us?
3: Why? I'll tell you why, ma'am. Because Bron Quantrill is as cussed as they come. And for one, I've taken all the slapping around I'm going to take.
1: I suppose now that he missed the sheep this morning, it's only made him more determined, eh?
3: It sure has. When he comes out after him next time, he'll be bringing every man jack that works for him.
0: Oh, more trouble, more trouble. I start to believe the whole thing is not worth it.
1: I've never heard a Bass talk that way before, Senora Velcheta. And certainly never an American. How far behind us is Quantrill and his gang, Eddie?
3: Well, about an hour and a half at the most.
2: Yeah, this is a fine hogshead of dills. I suppose this is the only trail to Fort Lincoln?
3: The only trail, yeah. But you could get there driving these sheep across Diablo Basin.
0: Diablo Basin? Oh, no. It is so hot there, and the sheep move so slow, we would die before we were 1 hour across.
1: There's the river the other side of Diablo Basin, isn't there?
3: Yeah. Yeah, the big salamander. But you'd have to swim the sheep across, and that water's plenty high.
1: Well, if this storm breaks, the water will be plenty higher. Just the same, folks, with Bron Quantrill right on our heels, I'm going to try to get these sheep to Fort Lincoln if we have to drive them halfway around the world to get them there.
4: Hey, wait a minute. Rein up. Sheller.
5: Where in tarnation thunder do you think they're driving them sheep?
6: Looks from here as if they're heading into the Diablo Basin, Bronk.
5: Into that furnace? You don't get to Fort Lincoln that way.
6: You could if you went up through the painted rocks till you got to the big salamander, then swim them across.
5: They couldn't swim that themselves, even without the sheep. Are you loco?
6: I'm not. But maybe they are.
5: I wonder what made them change their minds and go that way.
6: Yeah. Sounds like they knew we were behind them.
5: By blazes, Schiller, I'll bet that's it. Eddie Bakewell. Well, now I want two scalps hanging from my belt. Remington's and Eddie's.
6: If we could get through them lava beds, we can probably head them off before they hit the river. That's tough going.
5: I don't care how tough it is. Let's ride.
6: All right.
5: We started out, I just wanted a sheep. Now it's Remington and Bakewell, too. And by Jasper, if I have to follow them into Prairie Dog holes, I'm going to get them two if it's the last thing I do on this earth.
3: We
7: we'll return to the second act of the Trail Drive, our exciting frontier town adventure, in just a few moments.

0: And now, Frontier Town.
1: Well, are you beginning to understand why I'm looking for a little quiet law business? I've had my back to the wall a few times in my young life, but never has my back been jammed against a series of walls. Bronquantro and his little band of high-spirited gentlemen loaded down like an arsenal right behind us, 800 and some odd head of tired and frightened sheep ahead of us, a volcanic blast furnace known as Diablo Basin to the left of us, and the big salamander running brown and dirty over its banks, aided by the fury of a mountain storm to the right of us. But when you're boxed in on all four sides, there's not much you can do but plunge ahead. And in the case of Pallada Velicheda, Cherokee O'Bannon, Eddie Bakewell, and myself, plunging ahead hits the nail right on the thumb. Because there was very little left for us to do but herd the flock of sheep up to the edge of the big salamander and get ready to plunge in. And that's a prospect I never want to face again as long as I live. If I live that long.
2: Senor Remington, even this seems a miracle, getting this far. But anyone who sees the river cannot need to know very much to realize these sheep, tired and weak from the drive, will never be able to swim across.
3: Well, if I were a betting man, and I am, I'd give you 10-1 the sheep can't make it. And 20-1 I can.
1: Cherokee, you've been around the frontier long enough to have learned that where there's water, there must be cottonwoods and willows.
3: What a remarkable discovery, Professor. Go to the head of the class. Cottonwood and willows.
4: Remington, what do you mean? You think maybe we can hide the sheep on the trees? Well, because if you do...
1: I wish to goodness we could, Eddie. It would be a lot easier. But as long as I seem to be running a school here, do you remember what Noah did when he was confronted with rain?
3: Well, unaccustomed as I am to the perusal of religious literature, it so happens that I am well acquainted with old man Noah's resourcefulness. Because I was always interested in what a man would do when completely surrounded by water.
2: Senor Chad, you do not think we can build an ark like Noah?
1: That's right, I don't. But I do believe that we could build a few rafts, lash them together, and pole the sheep to the other bank without losing even one kid.
2: Raft? Madre de Santos, we have no tools.
4: Even if we had the tools, we haven't the time.
1: We've got a few tools that Cherokee and I packed for our hunting trip. And as far as time goes, well, we've got as much time at our disposal as the good Lord will allow. All right, come on, boys. We've got some hand axes and some rawhide, so let's be unpacking those tools and getting to work before Bronquantro gets here and goes to work on us.
4: I never would have believed it, Chad. Got about enough logs now for one raft.
1: Save your breath, Eddie. Because if we don't get through with this job, and soon, Quantro may see that none of us has any breath left.
3: Even this rain, I'm as hot as a furnace.
2: Three rafts already.
1: Yep, and what you'd better do, Philander, is to start herding some of those sheep aboard a raft. You never can tell when we may have to leave sooner than we expected.
3: Hiya! Hiya! Get aboard there! Say, Chad.
1: What is it, Cherokee?
3: What do you say to sheep to make them move?
1: Well, you have to learn to talk their language, Cherokee.
2: Their language?
1: Sure. You've got to get behind them and say,
4: yeah. You know, Chad, if it weren't for you, we never would have had it. Our friend Joe, look there. Look, just coming up over the edge of the painted rock.
2: Indians, Apaches.
1: Apaches, nothing. That's Bronquantro and his gang. And not only have we spotted them, but they've spotted us.
3: Not only have they spotted us, but they're getting our range. That was my hat.
1: All right, come on. Grab our horses and let's get aboard those rafts. Pallada, start moving those sheep.
2: Andale. Right. Andale.
4: Come on.
3: Hey, go. Hey.

0: Chad, Chad! Bronc's coming down the other side.
1: Well, you're wearing a gun, man. Don't leave our flank unprotected.
2: Look, Chad, two of them crawling down there in the willow.
1: Thanks, Cherokee. I can see them good. Right over the side of this buffalo gun. All right, now, pull. Pull for the sandbank. Get them over there. Push!
3: Lord almighty, Cherokee. I never thought we'd make it. I
4: was just about able to pull myself up the bank, Eddie. For a few moments, I thought I was gone.
3: Why, you just leave it to Chad. Suffering Joe, where is Chad?
4: He was right behind me on the last raft.
3: If anything happens to him, Cherokee, isn't it him out there? Down below us in the river.
4: Where? I don't see any. Sweet, merciful providence, it is Chad. Why, he's swimming his horse up to help Paulita.
3: He's got hold of her, but the weight's too much for him. Cherokee's not going to make it.
4: Well, he's going to make it if I have anything to do with it. Say your prayers, Eddie, and keep me covered.
3: Ah, you blame fool! You can't swim out to him! Well, I'll be hamstrung. Full of booze and with hardly a muscle in his body, and look at that O'Bannon swim.
4: Hang on, Chad, I'm coming!
3: Cherokee, look out! Look out for the horse! Poor fool, he's never going to make it.

0: There you are. I think we got most of the water out of you, Cherokee.
1: I didn't want to have to die full of water.
2: Oh, Senor O'Bannon, never have I seen a man swim like you do, so fast, just like a fish.
1: Well, Senor, any time I get into water, I just can't swim fast enough. I just can't wait to get out of it.
2: Oh, no.
3: Well, it sure looks like Quantrill gave up, all right. From the yelling I heard in the opposite bank, Chad, there was a couple of them Ranahans who felt your lead.
0: Well, it's all right with me. And if I sound just a little bloodthirsty, I mean to. 30-4 aren't very good odds.
2: Well, senors, now that the storm is over, we had better move the sheep again.
3: Yeah. And if we don't get out of here, Quantrill might change his mind and get around behind us again.
1: How far would you say it is from where we are to Fort Lincoln, Eddie?
3: About 8-9 miles.
0: Well, the sun's coming out again, and that'll dry out our clothes while we're riding. So I say, let's get back on our horses and be off for Fort Lincoln.

0: Whoa, whoa there, whoa, whoa. All right, you boys drop by tomorrow and I'll pay you off. All right, come on, Shiller.
1: Hey, Brock, yeah? You're going to your office. I'm going back over to my place and fix up my shoulder. It hurts like blazes.
0: Yeah, Shiller, go ahead.
1: And if I was you, I'd go someplace, too. I wouldn't want to show my face when Remington hits town.
0: Think I'm that big a fool? I got some mighty important business to take care of up in Dakota. Likely I'll be gone a couple of weeks. See you when I get back, Shiller.
1: Sure, Brock. See you then.
0: Yeah.
2: Howdy, Bronk.
0: Hmm? Oh, it's you, Eddie. What are you doing hanging around my office?
2: Waiting for you.
0: You know something? I'm glad you're here. Gonna save me looking you up.
2: Yeah?
0: Did you run across Chad Remington after I threw you out this morning?
2: Up in the Diablo Basin, you mean? Yeah. Yeah, I seen him. And I told him what you were planning to do. And you know something else? All he lost was 7 sheep crossing the Big Salamander.
0: Yeah? How do you know what he lost?
2: Chad told me. And if you're interested, he's standing right behind that closet door.
3: Chad, here.
4: Of all the things you ever pulled, Quantro, trying to rustle those sheep from those poor Basques was about the lowest.
0: What are you doing here, anyhow? Why are you always showing up someplace where you don't belong?
4: Oh, but I do belong in Fort Lincoln. You see, I'm going to be the government star witness when they try you for murder.
2: Chad, watch it! Watch it!
4: And if you try to pick up that gun, Quantro, I'm promising you this much. I'll jump you and bang your head until it goes clean through that floor. All right, Eddie, you get his gun. And then we'll take him over to the post guardhouse. Being a government contractor, Mr. Quantro's picked himself up a nice charge of a federal offense.

0: Senor Chad and Senor Cherokee, all the things I have in my heart to say to you, when I make them into little words, somehow they turn to a big lump in my throat. And, well, nothing comes out.
1: Senor, as an expert on human ailments, I diagnose your case as the very common sediment in the throat.
0: Sediment in throat? Is that serious?
2: Pilata, believe me, the disease may not be serious, but I'm willing to bet the Cherokee's remedy will be.
0: Oh, you have a remedy? Good.
1: Madam, the first thing you'll have to do is rustle up a bottle of alcohol. Since I know you can't get alcohol out here, I suggest you get something like alcohol, namely good old drinking liquor.
2: Oh, no, you don't, Cherokee. You're not going to get a drink that way or any other way.
1: I'm not? Chad, you even treated those little lambs better than you treat me.
2: Naturally.
1: Naturally?
2: Naturally. You want me to treat you like a hog.
0: A hog, senor?
2: Yes, a hog, Pilata. You see, Cherokee wants me to let him get a snoot.
1: Oh.

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Music written and played by Ivan Dittmars. Be sure to be with us again same time next week for another fine action-adventure story with your favorite young Western star, Reed Hadley. And now this is Bill Forman to tell you that Frontier Town comes to you from Hollywood.

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0: This is Laurence Olivier. Today our play is comedy, but a comedy with a difference, for it is written with the cynical hothouse artificiality of Oscar Wilde. Many of you may already be familiar with the famous short story upon which our play is based, but in any case, may I suggest that the importance of being earnest is a consideration not required by the audience. The place is Edwardian England, and I myself shall play the title role in Oscar Wilde's Lord Arthur Savile's Crime. It was Lady Windermere's last reception before Easter, and Bentinck House was even more crowded than usual. The guests included 6 cabinet ministers, a prima donna, a perfect bevy of bishops, and it was said that at one time the supper room was absolutely crammed with geniuses. Also among the guests was the Duchess of Paisley. Debrett credits her with 3 husbands, but as she never changed her lover, the world had long ago ceased to talk scandal about her. During the latter part of the evening, I found myself in the picture gallery with my hostess and the Duchess. Lady Windermere was telling us of her latest protégé. Oh,
1: dear Gladys, you are always so original.
2: But my dear Duchess, I can't live without my father. He comes to see my head twice a week and is most interesting about it. I must certainly introduce him to you.
1: Oh, you don't mean to say he's here.
2: Of course he is here. I wouldn't dream of giving a party without him. He tells me I have a pure psychic hand, and if my thumb had been just the least bit shorter, I should have been a confirmed pessimist and gone into a convent.
1: Oh, I see. He tells fortunes, I suppose.
2: My dear Duchess, surely Providence can resist temptation by this time. Now, if someone doesn't go and fetch Mr. Podgers at once, I shall go myself.
0: Let me go, Lady Windermere.
2: Oh, thank you so much, Lord Arthur. But I'm afraid you wouldn't recognize him. Oh, there he is. Mr. Podgers! Ah, Mr. Podgers. I want you to tell the Duchess of Paisley's hand. Duchess, you must take your glove off.
1: Oh, dear Gladys, I really don't think it is quite right.
2: Nothing interesting ever is. But I must introduce you. Duchess, this is my pet farmer. And this is Lord Arthur Savile, Mr. Podgers.
0: How do you do?
2: Now, Mr. Podgers, if you tell the Duchess she has a larger mountain of the moon than I have, I'll never believe in you again.
1: I'm sure, Gladys, there's nothing of the kind in my hand.
3: Oh, your grace is quite right. The mountain of the moon is not the very...

0: Let me see. Yes, you lived to a great age, but she's extremely happy. Ambition, very moderate. Line of intellect, not exaggerated. Line of heart.
1: Do be indiscreet, Mr. Potter.
0: Nothing would give me greater pleasure. If the Duchess ever had been, but I'm sorry to say that I see a great deal of permanence of affection combined with a strong sense of duty.
1: Thank you, Mr. Podger. You have told the Duchess's character admirably, and now you must tell Lord Arthur Saville. Be sure to tell him something nice, because he's one of my special favorites. Gather round, everyone. Mr. Podger's going to tell Lord Arthur's hand. Come, Arthur. Show Mr. Podger your hand. But I warn you, if we find out that you have a bad temper, a tendency to gout, or a wife living in Bayswater, I shall tell your dear little Sybil about it.
2: I am not afraid. Sybil knows me as well as I know her. There you are, Mr. Podgers.
1: Well, why doesn't he say something?
3: He looks so strange.
1: What is it? What do you see?
2: I'm waiting, Mr. Podgers.
1: We're all waiting.
0: It's the hand of a very charming young man.
1: Of course it is. But will he be a charming husband? That's what I want to know.
0: Within the next few months, Lord Arthur will go on a voyage.
1: Oh, yes, his honeymoon, of course.
0: And lose a relative.
1: Oh, dear. Not his sister, I hope.
0: Oh, no, certainly not his sister. A distant relative, merely.
1: Well, I'm dreadfully disappointed. I've absolutely nothing to tell Sybil tomorrow. Come along, everyone. Let's go to supper. They're sure to have eaten up everything, but we may find some hot soup. Francis used to make excellent soup, but he's so agitated about politics at present that I never feel quite certain about him. Duchess, thank
0: you. The Duchess had left one of her gloves here, Lord Arthur. Ah, I see it on the sofa. Good evening.
2: Mr. Podgers.
0: Yes.
2: I must insist on your giving me a straightforward answer to a question I am going to put to you.
0: Another time, Lord Arthur. If you don't mind, I'm afraid I must go. The Duchess will be quite angry.
2: You shall not go. The Duchess is in no hurry. Tell me what you saw in my hand. Tell me the truth. I must know it. I'm not a child.
0: What makes you think I saw anything in your hand more than I told you?
2: I know you did. And I insist on your telling me what it was. I will pay you. I will give you a check for £100.
0: Guineas?
2: Certainly. I will send you a check tomorrow. Come, man, be quick.
0: You'd better sit down, Lord Arthur.
2: Be quick, sir. I'm quite ready.
0: What I saw in your hand, Lord Arthur, was murder.
2: Murder. In my hand was written that I, Lord Arthur Saville, was destined to commit a murder. At first, I couldn't believe it. It was ridiculous. It couldn't be true. And yet, dare I ignore it? I was overcome with horror and rushed away from Bentinck House. All night long, I grappled with the problem. And as the first faint blue of dawn appeared in the sky, I had reached a decision. My first concern was Sybil. To marry her with the possibility of murder in my future would be unthinkable. What happiness could there be for us when at any moment I might actually be called upon to carry out Podger's awful prophecy? After all, he was a man of considerable reputation. No, I would not risk it. I must assume that the man had seen the truth. Therefore, my wedding had to be postponed until after I had committed my murder. Then I could marry Sybil with a clear conscience. My mind made up, I didn't waste a moment. First of all, who was to be the victim? I went over the list of my friends and relatives. After the most careful consideration, I decided in favor of Lady Clementina Beecham, a dear old lady who lived in Curzon Street and was a second cousin on my mother's side. She had always been extremely fond of me, and she had often told me that she would do anything in the world to ensure my happiness. Yes, there could be no better choice. As anything like personal violence is extremely distasteful to me, I felt that poison was the best means to adopt. Besides, I was anxious to murder her in such a way as not to attract public attention. Poison is safe, sure, and quiet, and does away with any necessity for painful scenes, to which, like most Englishmen, I have a rooted objection. By great good fortune, I remembered from my chemistry classes at Oxford exactly the poison to fit my requirements. I set forth at once in my hansom for Pestle and Humbies, the great chemists in St. James's Street. Just stop the next corner, Albert. Pestle and Humbies.
4: Yes, my lord.
2: I shan't be long.
4: Very good, my lord.
5: Good afternoon, Lord Arthur. A lovely day, isn't it?
2: Good afternoon, Mr. Pestle.
5: May I help your lordship?
2: Yes, you may, sir. I would like a small capsule of aconitine.
3: One needs a medical certificate to purchase aconitine. Oh. It's a very dangerous poison, you know. Excuse me, my lord, but may I trouble you to show me a certificate?
2: Well, as a matter of fact, I haven't one.
3: Dear me, how very awkward. Well, I'm afraid...
2: You see, Mr. Pestle, it's for a large Norwegian mastiff that I'm obliged to get rid of. It shows signs of incipient rabies and has already bitten the coachman twice in the calf.
3: Oh, in that case, I suppose it might be arranged. But you understand it's highly irregular.
2: I give you my word, I shan't mention it to a soul. And I would consider it a favor if you could oblige me.
3: Under these circumstances, certainly, my lord. Just a moment. Here we are.
2: Thank you.
3: Thank you, Lord Arthur. It's a pleasure to be of service to you. Good afternoon, sir. Good afternoon.
2: Lady Clementina's in Curzon Street, Albert.
0: Very good, my lord.

0: My dear boy, to what do I owe the honor of this visit? You haven't been to see me in such a long time.
1: My dear Lady Clem, I never have a moment to myself.
0: I suppose you mean that you'll go about all day long with Miss Sybil Merton, buying chiffons and talking nonsense. I cannot understand why people make such a fuss about being married. In my day, we never dreamed of billing and cooing in public or in private, for that matter.
1: I assure you, I have not seen Sybil for 24 hours, Lady Clem. As far as I can make out, she belongs entirely to her milliner.
0: Well, of course, that is the only reason you come to see such an ugly old woman as myself.
1: Oh, no.
0: Why, if it were not for dear Lady Jansen, who sends me all the worst French novels she can find, I don't think I can get through the day. Doctors are no use at all, except to get fees out of one. They can't even cure my heartburn.
1: Ah, I have brought you a cure for that, Lady Clem.
0: Ah.
1: It is a wonderful thing invented by an American.
0: I don't think I like American inventions, Arthur. Mm-hmm. I'm quite sure I don't. I read some American novels, and they are quite nonsensical.
1: Oh, but there is no nonsense about this, Lady Clem. I assure you it is a perfect cure. You must promise me to try it. Here, in this little box.
0: Oh, the little box is charming, Arthur.
1: Well, I hoped it would please you. I stopped over on the way and bought it specially.
0: Oh, it was very sweet of you. And is this the wonderful medicine?
1: Yes,
0: it
1: yes.
0: Looks like a bonbon. I shall take it at once.
1: Good heavens, Lady Clem, you mustn't do anything of the kind. It is a homeopathic medicine.
0: Oh.
1: And if you take it without having heartburn, it might do you no end of harm. Wait until you have an attack. Then take it. You will be astonished at the result.
0: Oh, I should like to take it now. I'm sure it's delicious. However, I'll keep it till my next attack.
1: And when will that be? Will it be soon?
0: Oh, I hope not for a week. I had a very bad time yesterday morning, but one never knows.
1: But you're sure to have one before the end of the month, Lady Clem.
0: Oh, I'm afraid so. Ah. But how sympathetic you are today, Arthur. Really, Sybil has done you a great deal of good. And now you must run away, for I'm dining with some very dull people who won't talk scandal. And I know that if I don't get my sleep now, I shall never be able to keep awake during dinner. Goodbye, Arthur. Give my love to Sybil.
1: Yes,
0: and thank
1: yes,
0: you so much for the American medicine.
1: You won't forget to take it, will you, Lady Clem?
0: Of course I won't, you silly boy.
1: No.
0: I think it is most kind of you to think of me. Uh-huh. And I shall write and tell you if I want any more.
1: Goodbye, then. And I will give Sybil your love. I'm off to see her now.
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3: You'll enjoy the parade of fine listening entertainment tomorrow on NBC. A host of noted operatic artists follow the expert baton of famed maestro Arturo Toscanini as the NBC Symphony offers the final acts of Verdi's opera, Un Ballo in Maschera. Jan Pierce and Hervanelli are among the fine stars appearing in Verdi's melodrama when Toscanini offers tomorrow's brilliant concert from Carnegie Hall. Later, enjoy exciting adventure drama with James Stewart as fast-shooting Britt Ponsett in Six Shooter. Jimmy befriends a killer's widow against a violent lynching mob in his effort to restore law and order in the West. And then, Roger Kennedy is your host on NBC's exciting and informative new series, Collector's Item, when a host of famed personalities join to keep you posted on what's new in the world of arts and sciences. Then for more comedy adventure with the delightful Marriotts, join that brilliant team Hume Cronin and Jessica Tandy as they star in The Marriage. Liz Marriott offers some sage advice to her daughter's young friend, only to have her interest boomerang with a hilarious twist on tomorrow's amusing family drama. And you'll want to join top NBC newsman Henry Cassidy as he guides the listener through America's Southlands on the brand new radio series Heritage Over the Land, a fascinating report on the rebirth of the South. Remember to stay with NBC throughout the day for our Sunday parade of great entertainment.
2: And now we continue Theatre Royal with Sir Laurence Olivier.
1: My darling Sybil, it is so good to see you, lovelier than ever. Sybil, I...
4: Yes, Arthur, dear?
1: Sybil, I have something of the utmost importance to say to you.
4: Yes? Why, Arthur, is anything wrong?
1: Oh.
4: You look quite distressed.
1: Sybil, do you trust me?
4: Darling, whatever is the matter? You know I trust you.
1: I have some very upsetting news. I'm afraid we will have to postpone the wedding.
4: Oh, Arthur.
1: Well, there now, dear. It'll only be for a short while.
4: But, Arthur, don't you love me anymore?
1: Oh, you are my whole life. I love you more than anything in the world. Please believe me, Sybil.
4: Oh, I'll try, but I don't understand. Dad?
5: Darling, I have suddenly been placed in a position of terrible difficulty from which neither honor nor duty will allow me to escape. You must believe me that it is essential to our happiness that we postpone the wedding.
4: I know you're always right, Arthur. But it makes me terribly unhappy.
5: And I am the most miserable man in the world, but we must be patient. I promise you, it won't be for long.
4: But I'll go on seeing you every day.
5: I'm afraid not. I must leave for abroad right away.
4: Oh, Arthur, will you be gone long?
5: Not more than a month, I'm sure. Perhaps much less. You must have faith in me.
4: Very well. But it's simply terrible.
5: Ah, my love.
4: Write to me every day.
5: Indeed I will. I shall miss you every moment. Now dry your eyes and tell me that you love me.
4: Arthur, I do.
5: Then everything will be all right. I will never be able to tell you how much your faith and trust means to me. Oh, how I wish I could tell you something. I stayed with Sybil till nearly midnight, comforting her and being comforted in return. Early next morning, I left for the continent, after writing a firm letter to Sybil's father about the necessary postponement of our marriage. Every day, for 3 long weeks, I studied the obituary column of the London Times, expecting to see a notice of Lady Clementina's death. I began to worry all over again, and regretted that I'd prevented her taking the aconitine when she had been so anxious to try its effect. But all was well. In the 4th week, I received a cable that Lady Clem had died suddenly on the night of the 17th. I sent Sybil a telegram announcing my immediate return to London. When I arrived, I found the old lady had left everything to Sybil and myself. And it was at Lady Clem's flat that I made a horrible discovery. Sybil and I were going through the effects.
4: Oh, Arthur, look. How sweet.
5: What is it, darling? What have you found?
4: It's a lovely little box. Isn't it quaint? Do let me have it.
5: Oh, of course, my dear. I gave it to the poor old lady.
4: Oh, thank you. And may I have the bonbon, too?
5: Huh?
4: I had no notion that she liked sweets.
5: I thought
4: she was far too intellectual.
5: Bonbon, did you say?
4: Yes.
5: Bonbon, Sybil? What do you mean?
4: There's one in it, that's all. Oh. It looks quite old and dusty. I've not the slightest idea of eating it. Why? What's the matter, Arthur? How white you look.
5: Here, let me see.

0: It was the poisoned capsule I had given to Lady Clem. It could only mean that she had died a natural death after all, and I must begin all over again. Poison having proved a complete failure, dynamite or some other explosive was obviously the proper thing to try. Again, I went over the list of my relatives and finally determined to blow up my uncle, the Dean of Chichester. The Dean was extremely fond of collecting clocks. This hobby seemed to afford me an excellent opportunity for carrying out my scheme. My Oxford days once more stood me in good stead. I remembered one Herr Winkelkopf, whose services we utilized then for a Guy Fawkes celebration. I called on him at his address in Soho. Herr Winkelkopf?
1: Yes?
0: My name is Smith, Mr. Robert Smith. I am most anxious to have a short interview with you on a matter of business. I want you to supply me with an explosive clock.
1: I'm charmed to meet you again, Lord Arthur. Don't look so alarmed. I remember you from a certain Guy Fawkes day. Do you mind sitting with me while I finish my breakfast? There is an excellent pâté, and my friends are kind enough to say that my Rhine wine is better than anything they get at the German embassy. Help yourself.
0: Thank you.
1: Explosive clocks are not very good things for foreign exportation. Even if they succeed in passing the custom house, the train service is so irregular that they usually go off before they have reached their proper destination. If, however, you want one for home use, I can supply you with an excellent article and guarantee that you will be satisfied with the result. May I ask for whom it is intended? If it is for the police or for anyone connected with Scotland Yard, I'm afraid I can do nothing for you. The English detectives really are our best friends. I've always found that by relying on their stupidity, we can do exactly what we like. I could not spare one of them.
0: I assure you that it has nothing to do with the police. In fact, the clock is intended for the Dean of Chichester.
1: Dear me, I had no idea you felt so strongly about religion, Lord Arthur. Few young men do nowadays.
0: I'm afraid you overrate me, Herr Winkelkopf. The fact is, I really know nothing about theology.
1: This is purely a private matter, then?
0: Purely private.
1: Oh, I see now. Now look here over on the mantelpiece, that little French clock there. Would that suit your purpose?
0: That is just what I want. Tell me, how does it go off?
1: Ah, there is my secret. Let me know when you wish it to explode, and I will set this machine to the moment.
0: Well, today is Tuesday. Could you send it off at once?
1: No, that is impossible. I have a great deal of important work on hand for some friends of mine in Moscow.
0: Oh.
1: Still, I might send it off tomorrow.
0: Oh, that will be quite time enough if it is delivered tomorrow night or Thursday morning. For the time of the explosion, say Friday at noon exactly. The Dean is always at home at that hour.
1: Friday at noon. I'll make a note of it.
0: Good. And now, pray, let me know how much I am in your debt.
1: It's such a small matter that I don't care to make any charge. The dynamite comes to 7 and 6 pence. The clock will be 3 pounds 10. The carriage about 5 shillings.
0: But your trouble, Herr Winkelkopf.
1: Oh, that's nothing. It's a pleasure for me. I don't work for money. I live entirely for my art.
0: I had not long to wait for news after my interview with Herr Winkelkopf. 2 days later, as I was going upstairs to bed, my mother called me into her boudoir.
2: Arthur, you must hear Jane's last letter. It's quite as good as a novel.
0: Jane?
2: Yes, your cousin Jane at the deanery in Chichester.
0: What did she say? Here, let me see.
2: Sit down, dear, and I'll read it to you. My dearest aunt, thank you so much for the flannel for the Dorcas Society and also for the gingham. We had great fun this week over a clock that an unknown admirer sent Papa last Thursday. It arrived in a wooden box from London, carriage paid, and Papa feels it must have been sent by someone who had read his sermons. Parker unpacked it and Papa put it on the mantelpiece in the library. And we were all sitting there on Friday morning when just as the clock struck 12, we heard a whirring noise.
0: Yes.
2: And a little puff of smoke came from the pedestal of the figure on top, and it fell off.
0: Oh.
2: Maria was quite alarmed, but James and I went off into fits of laughter, and even Papa was amused.
0: Amused?
2: When we examined it, we found it was a sort of alarm clock, and that if you set it to a particular hour and put some gunpowder and a cap under a little hammer, it went off whenever you wanted.
0: Oh.
2: Regis carried it off to the schoolroom and does nothing but have small explosions all day long.
0: Oh.
2: I think Arthur would like one for a wedding present.
0: Heaven forbid.
2: What did you say, dear?
0: Nothing, Mother.
2: Oh, now let me see. Where was I? Oh, yes. Yes, do you think Arthur would like one for a wedding present? Oh, dear, Reggie has just had another explosion and Papa has ordered the cloth to be sent to the stables. Mm. I don't think he likes it as much as he did at first, though he is very flattered at being sent such a pretty and ingenious toy. Mm. Papa sends his love, in which James and Reggie and Maria all unite, and hoping that Uncle Cecil's gout is better, believe me, dear aunt, ever your affectionate niece, Jane Percy. Now, isn't that a nice letter?
0: Oh, yes, I suppose so.
2: Why, Arthur, you do look so unhappy. I shall never read your young lady's letter again. But, dear, what shall I say about the clock? I think it's a capital invention, and really I should like to have one myself.
0: Oh, I don't think much of them. Good night, Mother.
2: Really, Arthur, I simply don't know what's come over you lately. You seem to have entirely lost your sense of humor. You know, I think that...
0: And so I had failed again. I left the house and wandered down to the Thames embankment. I walked for hours by the river, contemplating this new blow fate had dealt me, and deciding what I was to do now. I've tried to do my duty. Everything's against me. Perhaps it would be better to break off the marriage altogether. I know Sybil would suffer, but she's young and she would recover. As for me, what does it matter? I've done my best to commit the deed written in my hand, but I've been thwarted. One might almost say betrayed. Well, I refuse to try any more. Let fate work out my doom. I shall not stir to help her. How unreal everything looks. The moon on the river.
3: Good evening, sir.
0: What? Why, Podgers.
3: Or should I say perhaps good morning? You'll pardon my speaking to you, sir, but I have been watching you. You appear troubled.
0: Yes, I am. Podgers.
3: Well, perhaps I could be of some assistance.
0: Perhaps.
3: Allow me to present myself. Mr. Septimus R. Podgers. I'm a palmister. You may perhaps have heard of me.
0: Yes, I have.
3: Ah, good. In my small way, I believe I've been able to help many people in my time. Do allow me to help you.
0: I will.
3: Here's my card with my office hours.
0: Why not now?
3: No? Really, it's rather late.
0: No.
3: Perhaps I'd better...
0: Oh, no, certainly not.
3: I'll see you in my office.
0: Don't retreat. No. By all means.
3: No.
4: What's this now? Yesterday at 7 o'clock, the body of Mr. Septimus R. Podgers, the eminent palmist, was washed on shore at Greenwich, just in front of the Ship Hotel. It is supposed that he committed suicide under the influence of a temporary derangement caused by overwork, and a verdict to that effect was returned this afternoon by the coroner's jury.
0: My dear Sybil, let us be married tomorrow.
5: You foolish boy. Why, the cake is not even ordered.
0: Sybil and I were married at St. Peter's by my uncle, the Dean of Chichester. Never did I regret for a single moment all I had suffered for her sake. We took up residence at Alton Priory, a lovely old place that was the wedding present to us from my father, the Duke. One day, Lady Windermere came to call.
5: It's so nice to see you, Lady Windermere. Arthur is down in the garden, but he will be along very shortly.
2: Tell me, Sybil, are you happy?
5: Dear Lady Windermere, of course I'm happy. Aren't you?
2: Oh, I've no time to be happy, Sybil. I always like the last person who is introduced to me. But as a rule, as soon as I know people, I get tired of them.
5: Don't your social lions satisfy you, Lady Windermere?
2: Oh, dear, no. Lions are only good for one season. As soon as their manes are out, they are the dullest creatures going. Besides, they behave very badly if you are really nice to them. Do you remember that horrid Mr. Podgers?
5: Yes.
2: He was a dreadful impostor. Of course, I didn't mind at all, and even when he wanted to borrow money, I forgave him. But I could not stand his making love to me. He has really made me hate palmistry. I go in for telepathy now. Oh, it's much more amusing.
5: You mustn't say anything against palmistry here, Lady Windermere.
2: Of course.
5: It is the only subject that Arthur does not like people to chaff about. I assure you he is quite serious over it.
2: You don't mean to say that he believes in it, Sybil?
5: Ask him, Lady Windermere. Here he comes up the path.
0: Hello, Lady Windermere.
5: Hello.
0: Some roses for you, my dove.
5: Oh, you extravagant boy. Lord Arthur.
0: Yes?
2: You don't mean to say that you believe in palmistry, Arthur?
0: Of course I do.
2: But why?
0: Because I owe to it all the happiness of my life.
2: My dear Lord Arthur, what do you owe to it?
0: Sybil!
2: What nonsense! Never heard such nonsense in all my life.

Sir Laurence Olivier will speak to you in just a moment. Tomorrow on NBC, you want to turn another page in the latest edition of Weekend, NBC's Sunday newspaper of the air. 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

This is Laurence Olivier again. First, I should like to thank our cast in this adaptation of Oscar Wilde's story, Lord Arthur Savile's Crime. Our players this week were Gabriel Blunt, Daphne Maddox, Paul Whitson Jones, Keith Pyatt, Miriam Spencer, and Joan Young. I shall next week again have the pleasure of introducing another play to you. Until then, au revoir, and thank you.

Sir Laurence Olivier starred in today's transcribed program. The script was by Derek Patmore. The music was under the direction of Sidney Torch. Theatre Royal is an NBC presentation, produced and directed by Harry Allen Towers.

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1: I came across Mr. Kipling in the meadow by the church. 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He offered me an apple pie. 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
2: I hope you're not hungry, dear Henry, I've just burned the roast and I've ruined the spuds.
3: Well, that's a nice thing, isn't it? 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
2: Henry,
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0: now, here he is, the one, the only...
1: That old fogey? Oh, that's me, Groucho Marx. Well, here I am again with $2,000 for one of our couples, and if any of them say the secret word, the duck will fly down and pay him $100. The word tonight is pippa. Well, I'm a dirty bird. And you look like George Gobel. Scram, duck. Mr. Fenneman, on with it, huh?
2: No, Groucho, Mrs. Floretta McCutcheon, Mr. Frank Farber are waiting to talk to you. So, folks, you come in, please, and meet Groucho Marx.
1: Welcome, welcome to the DeSoto Plymouth Dealers. Say the secret word and divide $100. It's a common word, something you see every day. Floretta McCutcheon and Frank Farber, eh? Mrs. McCutcheon? May I call you Floretta, Mrs. McCutcheon? It's a pretty name, and I like to get friendly early.
3: Well, most of my friends call me Mac.
1: Oh, okay, Mac. How old are you, Mac?
3: 66 years.
1: I wouldn't have dared to ask Floretta that question. 66, with your very bouncy-looking 66, Mac. I presume your family has grown and you have time on your hands. Do you have any hobbies that might be of interest?
3: Well, I've had the same one for about 30 years.
1: The same hobby for 30 years? Mm-hmm. Well, so have I. Do you suppose it could be the same hobby? What is yours?
3: Well, mine's bowling.
1: Oh. Well, that's where we part. Mine happens to be growing small avocado trees. No avocados, just small avocado trees. Are you a pretty good bowler?
3: Well, I was once upon a time, Groucho.
1: Really?
3: I traveled over a good part of the United States.
1: By bowling ball?
3: Yes, with a bowling ball. Rolling exhibitions with local bowlers.
1: You must have been a pretty good bowler. You say you put on exhibitions?
3: That's right.
1: Did you ever break par?
3: Yes.
1: Or whatever they call it?
3: In bowling, par is a 300 or perfect score.
1: Uh-huh.
3: And I rolled 10 of them in different places throughout the country.
1: Really?
3: And I had 11 800 three-game scores. And I had an all-time average for 8,000 games of 201 for the 10 years that I gave exhibitions.
1: You're the Jack Dempsey, Ben Hogan, and Babe Ruth of bowling, huh? Give me your hand, Mac. I want to shake hands.
3: You ever bowl yourself?
1: I didn't bowl myself. I used a ball. I tried it myself. I never could get down the alley. I was always in the gutter, even when I wasn't bowling. Mr. Father, that's you?
4: Precisely.
1: You're Frank, huh?
4: Frank, that's right.
1: Frank Farber, huh? Something like Frank Footer, isn't it?
4: That's right.
1: Well, I thank you not to be too frank on this show. You can be earnest, but in television, there's an unwritten law that nobody is ever frank.
4: No.
1: Now that we've passed that hiatus, where are you, from, Frank?
4: I come from Italy, a small town called Comiso.
1: Are you married, Frank?
4: That's right, I am.
1: You are married, huh? Well, where were you when the trap was sprung? In other words, where did you meet your wife?
4: I met my wife in Italy. She was a tourist at the time, and...
1: Tourist?
4: That's right.
1: Oh. What was your reaction to this American girl the first time you saw her? Do you remember?
4: Was love at first sight. My hat was on fire.
1: Your hat was on fire? I thought over there they wore a beret most of the time.
4: Mm-hmm.
1: Why didn't you take your hat off if you were wooing a girl?
4: So, and,
1: You choose to ignore this, is that it? What sort of work do you do, Frank?
4: I am a barber in the Knickerbocker Hotel here in Hollywood.
1: You're a barber at the Knickerbocker? Oh, I had a close shave at the Hotel Knickerbocker one night. That's another story, which I don't care. Well, how are you getting along with your wife, Frank, after that romantic courtship? Do you ever have any arguments?
4: Well, once in a while we do, especially when I look at some other woman, she doesn't like the idea. On Sunday, you take a ride to someplace,
1: uh-huh.
4: And if by accident you look someone, and then we start to fight on that.
1: Is she driving while you're casing the sidewalk?
4: I'm just a looker.
1: Now, who wins these little spats, you or your wife, when you have a...
4: Well, Ursula, I have the last word.
1: You have the last word? I'm sure you do. And what is the last word? Help?
4: No. Well, she She says, shut up. And I say, all right.
1: Well, normally, I don't approve of a woman telling her husband to shut up, but after an old joke like that, I think she's perfectly justified. Well, I'd like to go on talking to you two, but it's time to play your life. Bet your life, huh? Now, you select the geography, and remember, the more the question is worth, the harder it is. Now, what do you want to start with?
4: $70.
1: All right. $70. What formerly was known as the Sandwich Islands? Talk it over.
4: West Indies? No,
1: it's the Hawaiian Island.
4: Well.
2: Lost half your $100, you now have $50.
1: That's where the Isle of Sandwich invented the sandwich. This is completely inaccurate, but I like to give our little historical facts here.
4: We take the $80 now.
1: You take the $80. You've been very successful with the 70, and now we take the $80. Okay, what country is directly south of Denmark?
4: Sweden.
1: No, I assure you can tell from the groan by the audience that it's Germany.
2: You lost half your 50, you now have $25.
1: Well, your wife gets a hold of you tonight, huh?
4: We've been successful to get the $90, please. We'll take the $90.
1: Now, you might as well. You're riding high. Yeah. And you're shooting along here. In what river do you find the Thousand Islands?
4: What is it? The Amazon?
1: Give us an answer.
3: Niagara.
4: Huh?
3: Niagara.
4: The Niagara?
1: St. Lawrence.
2: You now have $12.50.
4: Who shoots it for $100?
3: Oh.
1: All right, for $100, San Jose is the capital and only large city of what Central American country?
4: San Jose is the capital of San Jose. I know that. Costa Rica.
1: I sure thought you were going to say Australia, but it's Costa Rica.
0: Ah. And you wind up with $112.50.
1: Well, thanks and good luck to the Soda Plymouth Dealers. I'm glad you won that last one.
0: Since you are watching this program, you are obviously a discriminating person. Now then, what's some other discriminating people?
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2: Well, just before we went on the air, our studio audience selected Miss Betty Likens. Her partner is Mr. Joel H.V. Striegel. So, folks, would you come in, please, and meet Groucho Marx.
1: Welcome, welcome to You Bet Your Life. Say the secret word and divide $100. It's a common word, something you see every day. Betty Likens, I'll start with you.
6: Are you married?
3: No.
6: You're not married?
3: Huh? No.
6: Are you interested in matrimony? And if not, how did you ever get to be a girl?
3: Yes, I am interested in matrimony if the right man came along.
6: There is no such thing, Betty.
3: There isn't?
6: Take what you can get. Well, I'll keep my eye open, and I'll let you know if anything shows up.
3: Okay, Grasso.
6: Do you have a job, Betty?
3: Yes, I do. I'm a ground hostess with Airport Transit at both Lockheed and International Terminal.
6: Depending on the smog, huh?
3: Yes.
6: Your name is Joel Mr. Strudel, eh?
7: No, Striegel. Joel H.V. Striegel.
6: Striegel, huh? How did you meet Mrs. Strudel?
7: I haven't met Mrs. Striegel yet.
6: Well, have you met Mrs. Strudel?
7: No, Groucho, I haven't met her either.
6: You're not married, huh?
7: No, I'm not married yet.
6: Have you ever been married?
7: Never, Groucho.
6: What is the secret, dear? I mean the secret of your single blessedness.
7: Well, perhaps it's because I'm looking for the perfect girl.
6: Betty, take a bow. Is there any specific thing you're looking for? Young, beautiful, rich?
7: Yes, there's one requirement that I'd insist upon, and that is that she be a vegetarian.
6: Well, and how would you meet her? I beg your pardon. What was that?
7: I said vegetarian.
6: You mean you want a horse doctor?
7: No, I said vegetarian.
6: Betty, I know this sounds silly, but this may be the most important decision of your life. Do you like carrots?
3: Yes.
6: String beans?
3: Yes.
6: Well, if you got married, would you be willing to spend your honeymoon at the farmer's market?
3: No.
6: Well, let's take a big holiday. For example, how did you observe Thanksgiving? You shoot off fireworks?
7: No, I enjoyed a delicious Thanksgiving dinner with...
6: You did, huh? Well...
7: more than 150 people who were members or those who attended the dinner of the Los Angeles Vegetarian Society.
6: Uh-huh. Well, what did you have to eat? Balto?
7: No, we had a Basto? Delicious roast of raw nuts and some vegetables. And we also had a salad with several different kinds of dressings. And we had something that tasted like cranberries, but wasn't. And,
6: what was it?
7: I still have to find that out.
6: Well, you say you had,
7: And then, I almost forgot, Groucho, the previous Thanksgiving, and of course we have a different meal at each Thanksgiving.
6: Well, I should think so. I don't...
7: We had a delicious soybean roast at the previous Thanksgiving dinner. A
6: soybean roast. Instead of turkey, huh?
7: That's right.
6: I wonder which part of a soybean roast goes over the fence last. Well, Joel, I've kidded you, but I really didn't mean it. I know there's a whole lot to be said for your philosophy. And right after the show, Betty and I will have a big steak at the House of Murphy. Is that all right with you, Betty?
3: Oh, fine.
6: Now let's play You Bet Your Life.
2: In the race for the $2,000, the first couple won $112.50. And the secret word is paper.
6: Now, you chose as your category familiar expressions using the name of animals or birds. Right. Now, one answer between you, your partners. Now, what are you going to start with?
7: The $50 question.
6: $50. What is the expression using the name of an animal or bird that means a compartment in a desk used for the storing of papers?
7: Pigeonhole, wouldn't it be?
3: Yes.
7: Pigeonhole.
6: Pigeonhole is right, yeah.
2: You now have $150.
6: Now what do you want to try?
7: 70.
3: Oh,
6: 70,
3: yeah.
6: 70, all right. What is the expression using the name of an animal or bird that means a large barrel or cask? What is a large barrel or cask? Has an animal's or a bird's name attached to it.
7: That is a tough one, isn't it?
3: Yes, it is.
7: Mm.
6: Well, you know it when you hear it. It's hogshead.
3: Oh, no.
7: That's
2: right. You lost half your $150. You now have $75.
6: All right. Now what are you going to go for?
2: 60. 60?
3: 60.
6: What is the expression using the name of an animal or bird that means the inclined frame or bumper in the front of a locomotive? The front part of a locomotive.
7: I did know that.
8: furniture?
7: No, it's not there.
6: You see, if you weren't a vegetarian, you would know it was cowcatcher.
7: Cowcatcher.
6: Well, here's your last chance to beat the other couples. Now, don't get discouraged.
2: You have $37.50.
6: Now, what are you going to go for? Big one or a little one?
8: I feel for a little one.
7: All right. Make it the...
6: 40?
7: 40. All right.
6: What is the expression using the name of an animal or bird that means that the feet turn inward?
7: Pigeon-toed, isn't it?
6: Pigeon-toed is right.
2: Line up with $77.50.
6: Thanks, and good luck to the DeSoto Plymouth dealers. Sorry you didn't win more.
8: Thank you.
2: Groucho, we heard about a very unusual couple in town, so I asked them to come down to our show, and they're here tonight. Prince and Princess Imago, would you come in, please, and meet Groucho Marx?
6: A prince and a
2: yes.
6: princess on our show? Well, what do you know? Well, welcome, welcome for the DeSoto Plymouth dealers. Welcome to the DeSoto Plymouth dealer. Say the secret word and take home an extra $100. It's a common word, something you see every day. Prince, it's a pleasure to have you here.
9: May I reciprocate my happiness, sir?
6: Well, you certainly may. You realize, of course, I'm just a commoner. You aren't going to jeopardize your royal standing talking to me, are you?
9: By no means.
6: Well, you'll go a long way to find anybody that's commoner than I am. Prince Inago, now, just where do you do your princing? Where are you a prince, principally, I mean, in what principality? I'm as unprincipled as they come. Huh?
9: Well, in the Belgian Congo, in a little place called Tarira.
6: Tarira?
9: Yes. Huh?
6: That's, I never heard of that.
9: It is roughly about 200 kilometers southwest of Luebo.
6: Oh. Well, since I've never heard of that, that makes it pretty clear up to now. Now, how many members of this tribe are there, Prince?
9: There are approximately 3 million.
6: I see. Well, that's quite a tribe, huh? May I ask how old you are, Prince?
9: I'm 30 and 5.
6: 30 and 5. That makes you, let's see, Fionoxic, Oxendrysic. Prince, you must be 35, huh?
9: Precisely correct, sir.
6: You see, I'm not accustomed to conversing with princes, Prince, so if I fracture protocol occasionally, I trust you'll understand.
9: Yes, sir.
6: For example, princess, would I be beheaded if I asked your age?
8: I'm 20 and 7.
6: 20 and 7. Now, let's see. Brian Swansea, Paul. Stevens, you must be 27, huh?
8: Right, sir.
6: Well, Prince, you say you came from the Congo. In which part of the Congo were you born? Is there any place we'd recognize, like Ava Gardner or Ines Hemingway?
9: The real surprise lies in this particular answer. I was born in East St. Louis, or East St. Louis, Illinois. I have...
6: Don't go away, folks. I'm just as curious as you are. It's not often we get an African prince with a British accent who was born in East St. Louis. Well, Prince, it's quite obvious that you weren't born to the royal purple in East St. Louis. Suppose you tell us your story, huh?
9: I should be most happy to do so, sir. I was born an undistinguished commoner. So I ran away from home. I went to New York City. I went into Horn and Horton and applied for the job as a busboy. About 6 months thereafter, I met a Britisher, and for 3 years he taught me Latin, Greek, and Shakespeare.
6: This was in the Automat?
9: Yes, sir. At his home on 72nd Street.
6: Oh.
9: And I read quite a few books, some 200, and it aroused my interest about Africa. I may say at this particular juncture, Mr. Marx, that I sort of hitchhiked, so to speak, into Africa. That is, I... It was a stowaway, both of us. It's a most unusual story, but a very true one.
6: I see. Now, Prince, what are your plans for the future? Do you and the princess intend to stay here, or do you plan to return to the autumn, to Africa?
9: Well, I propose through our native rhythm dancing to, with the help of cafes, theaters, television, nightclubs, and possibly one of your extraordinary parties, You might one time have the need of us. We have 5 fango drummers in orchestra. It's the most fascinating thing to see and hear. To get enough money to go back.
6: Could you show us a few steps, Princess? Just enough for us to get the idea?
9: I should be most happy to do so. However, my dignity is displaced somewhat here, and that I do not have my drum with me.
6: But a drum.
9: Any tool would do to beat her on, since in Africa a drum...
6: What about a screwdriver? Would that be any good?
9: Yes.
6: Have we got a stool or something around here that the prince could use, huh? Will you knock that stool pigeon off there and bring this stool out? Put it over there, George, huh?
10: Okay.
6: Now, do you need any music with this, Prince?
9: No, the music comes from my hand, sir.
6: Oh.

0: Princess, that was wonderful. And the prince is no slouch with the planetiddles either, huh? Well, Prince, since you're interested in raising money, perhaps we'd better get down to business. And incidentally, I hope you make it back to Africa successfully and that you can achieve your ambitions there.
1: Thank you.
0: Now, let's play You Bet Your Life, huh?
2: In the race for the $2,000, the first couple is still leading with $112.50.
0: Now, you selected the dictionary quiz, and remember, the more the question is worth, the harder it is. Remember your partners. One answer between you. Now, what are you going to start with? You can start with 10, 20, 50, all the way up to 100.
1: Let us be circumspect, Tom.
3: 75.
0: 75, no. 70 or 80?
3: 80.
0: 80? Okay. When one state surrenders an alleged criminal to another state, what do you call this legal process? When one state surrenders an alleged criminal to another state, what do you call this legal process? Talk it over.
1: I hear the name very well. See.
0: Well, I'm sorry. It's extradition.
1: Extradition.
0: You know, to extradite someone.
4: Oh, well, you still have $50.
0: Now, don't get discouraged. You've got a long ways to go. Now, what are you going to try this time?
3: 50.
0: 50? All right. What is a cudgel?
1: A cudgel can be a bat.
0: That's good enough. It's a club or a stake, but we'll give it a damn bat, huh?
4: Well, you now have $100.
0: Small ones are easy, the big ones are hard.
3: 40.
0: 40? What is the Latin expression that means, and so forth, and so forth, and so forth?
1: Ad infinitum or et cetera.
0: Et cetera, et cetera.
4: You now have $140.
0: Here's your last chance to beat the other couples. Now, what are you going to go for? Easy ones? Little money? Hard ones? Big money.
3: What? 60.
0: 60? All right. What is the word for an open excavation where building stone, limestone, slate, or granite is obtained? Where you dig it out of the ground. What is the word for an open excavation where building stone, limestone, slate, or granite is obtained? Where do you get these stones from? Where do you dig them from? An open excavation.
1: A tomb.
0: No, it's a quarry.
1: Quarry, yes.
4: And you wind up with $70.
0: Well, thanks and good luck to the DeSoto Plymouth dealer. Sorry you blew the last one, huh?
4: That means that Mrs. McCutcheon and Mr. Fava, with $112.50, in just 1 minute get the chance at the DeSoto Plymouth $2,000 question.
0: I want you to watch closely now, and you'll learn the best words there are to describe the new 1955 DeSoto.

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1: Here's a little couple, Groucho, all set for the DeSoto Plymouth $2,000 question. Right in here.
2: For $2,000, tell me, in the poem by Longfellow, who was the sweetheart of Hiawatha? Talk it over.
3: I have an idea.
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3: Hiawatha?

0: right, what is the aunt you two have decided upon?
1: Pocahontas?
0: No, no. You were flirting with her, but it's Minnehaha. So that means the big question next week will be worth $2,500. Well, they lost the big money. How much they win the quiz, George?
2: I won $112.50 in
0: the
2: quiz.
0: Well, congratulations and thanks to both of you and to all of our contestants on the show tonight.
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1: The Harold Perry Show. And now, Harold Perry, as Honest Harold, the homemaker.

0: Well, let's see what's going on in the Honest Herald household this Saturday morning. It's breakfast time, and the pleasant aroma of coffee is in the air. Harold must have gotten up on the right side of the bed this morning, for he's in a wonderful mood.
1: Oh, what a beautiful morning. Oh, what a beautiful day. Well, good morning, Mother.
2: Good morning, son.
1: A beautiful morning, isn't it?
2: It certainly is.
1: Our little Marvin up yet?
2: Oh, yes. He's had his breakfast already. He's in his room.
1: Oh, well, I think I'll get the morning paper. Oh, what a beautiful morning.
2: Oh, Harold, be careful. Marvin skates.
1: What?
2: Are you all right, Harold?
1: I don't know. I think I bent my sacroiliac.
2: Oh.
1: Mother, I've told Marvin 1,000 times not to leave his skates in the middle of the living room.
2: Well, he probably forgot, Harold.
1: Yeah, well, he's forgotten just once too often. I'm going to lay down the law to that boy.
2: Now, Harold, don't you be hard on him.
1: You're too easy on him, Mother. What he needs is a little discipline. He's going to stay in his room all day. Marvin? Marvin?
3: Come in.
1: Young man?
3: Good morning, Harold.
1: Marvin, I just fell over your skates in the living room.
3: Oh, you did? I thought I heard a noise.
1: Marvin, why didn't you put those skates away last night?
3: Well, I was doing my homework, and I got so interested I forgot all about putting my skates away.
1: Is that so? Well, and how would you like to forget all about going out to play today?
3: All right, Harold. I'll be glad to stay in. That will give me a chance to finish my homework.
1: Huh? The boy is delirious. Marvin, just what is this homework that's so fascinating?
3: We have to write an essay for Father's Day. I'm writing about you, Harold.
1: Oh. You are?
3: You want to hear some of it?
1: Well, all right.
3: My cousin Harold is a wonderful man.
1: Well,
3: and he is very understanding. When I forget to do things, he never loses his temper. He's the nicest kind of person I've ever known.
1: Yeah.
3: Harold, you really want me to stay in my room all day?
1: Stay in your room? I was only kidding, Marvin. Why don't you go out and play?
3: Gee, thanks. So long.
1: Yeah, so long. Well, what a fine little fella. Imagine. The nicest, kindest person he's ever known. I wonder if you mentioned I'm kind to animals.
2: Did you talk to Marvin, Harold?
1: Hmm? Oh, yes, I did, Mother.
2: Are you going to make him stay in his room?
1: Why, of course not.
2: What?
1: Yeah. I mean, I've changed my mind, Mother. You know something? Marvin wrote a little essay about me for Father's Day.
2: Oh.
1: Really wonderful having a boy around the house.
2: It certainly is, Harold.
1: Certainly glad Cousin Natalie left him here when she went on her buying trip to Paris.

0: Mother, I hope she stays there for a long time. Hate to think of ever letting him go.
1: So do I, Harold. And you know, you've done a fine job taking care of Marvin these past few months.
0: Well, I don't know, Mother. Sometimes I haven't been as understanding as I should be. From now on, I'm going to be more patient with him. I'm going to remember that he's just a little boy.
1: Yes, I know you will, Harold. Now, you better sit down and eat your breakfast before it gets cold.
0: Yeah, all right. Well, pancakes and maple syrup. Mother, that looks... Who's that? Come in.
1: Why, it's Dr. Yancey.
2: Hello, Harold.
0: Well, hello, you old horse doctor.
1: Good morning, Dr. Yancey.
2: Good morning to you, Mrs. Ham.
0: Stop that bowing, Doc. You're dunking your tie in my coffee.
2: It's all right, Harold. It's a brown tie.
1: Won't you sit down and have a bite, Doctor?
2: Oh, I couldn't. I just had my breakfast.
0: Good.
2: But maybe I will have a cup of your wonderful coffee.
1: Well, sit right down.
2: Oh, thank you.
1: I'll go in and warm up the coffee. And Harold, maybe Dr. Yancey would like a pancake.
0: Care for a pancake, Doc?
2: Oh, I couldn't.
0: Okay.
2: But maybe I will have one.
0: Oh, well, here you are.
2: Harold.
0: What?
2: And that one pancake looks awful lonesome on my plate. Maybe I'll just help myself to another one.
0: Why don't you take the whole stack, Doc?
2: All right, I will. You know, I'm not really hungry.
0: It's a good thing you're not. You'd probably eat the plate.
2: Not with my plates. Oh, say, I saw Marvin out in the yard just as I came in.
0: You did?
2: Yeah. He was having such a good time playing catch with another little boy.
0: Playing catch? Yeah. I told him not to do that in the yard. He's going to break a window. I'm going right out there and... No, I'm not.
2: What?
0: Doc, I've decided I'm going to be more understanding with Marvin.
2: Oh?
0: Mother and I were just saying how wonderful it's been having him here.
2: Yes, I know her.
0: After all, boys will be boys. We weren't exactly angels when we were kids.
2: Well, I certainly wasn't. I was real tough. Chewed gum and everything. Why, they used to call me Yucatan Yancey.
0: Okay, Doc.
2: Yes, sir, I was a regular rapscallion. I'll never forget one Halloween. We went up to the principal's house and stuck a pin in his doorbell.
0: Oh, did you do that, Doc?
2: No, but it was my pin. I had to hold up my overalls all the way home.
0: Okay, Doc. Oop. What's that?
2: Oh, that's little Marvin playing catch.
0: You didn't catch that one. They're right by the window.
2: Oh, now don't worry, Harold.
0: Who's worried?
3: Now here comes my Booper Dooper.
0: Booper Dooper?
2: Oh! It booped right through the window.
0: Marvin, come right in the house, young man.
3: Yes, sir.
0: Just wait till that boy gets in here. I'll Booper Dooper him.
2: Oh, now, Harold.
0: Yeah?
2: Remember, boys will be boys.
0: Well, that's right, Doc. I forgot there for a minute. Sure. What if he did break a window? He only broke the glass. The frame is still good.
3: Hi, Al. Guess you're pretty mad at me.
0: Mad? Huh. No. After all, accidents will happen.
3: Hey.
0: We all make mistakes.
3: Gosh, Harold's delirious.
0: I'll tell you what, my boy. I'll drive downtown and get another piece of glass and fix it as soon as I finish my pancakes.
2: Harold.
0: Yes, Doc?
2: I already finished the pancakes.
0: Doc!
2: Now, don't forget, Harold. Boys should be boys.

0: Well,
1: got the glass home safe and sound.
0: Now, I'll just ease it out of the car.
1: Yeah. Oop, oop. Careful. Be awful to break this glass before I get it in the window.
0: Easy does it.
1: Glass is kind of dirty. Better wash it off. I'll lean it against the front steps. Get the hose here. There. That's it. Now, there's little Marvin coming up the walk. Think I'll surprise him. Sprinkle him a little. What the heck? He's got his old clothes on. Oh, Marvin.
2: Yeah?
1: Surprise!
2: Hey! Get out of here!
1: April showers bring May flowers.
2: Gee, Harold, you got me all wet.
1: Oh, don't be a spoil sport, Marvin. You've got on your old clothes.
3: Hello.
1: Hmm? Yes, Mother?
3: Heavy phone.
1: Yeah, all right. And Marvin, be careful of the glass there.
2: All right.
1: Bet that's the first time Marvin's had water behind his ears for weeks. Hello? Oh, Floribel. No, I'm not busy. What's that? Take a ride downtown, get an ice cream soda? All right, I'll wear my ice cream pants. Yeah. Be right over. Goodbye. What the heck? I can fix that window tomorrow. Have the pleasure now, worry about the pain later.
4: Wow.

0: morning.
1: Goodbye, Mother.
2: Goodbye, son. You look awful nice in your straw hat and summer suit.
1: Thanks. Get on my new white shoes, too. Gallant Camp Go Lightlies. The shoe with the air-conditioned arch.
2: Have a nice time, Harold.
1: I will, Mother. Now fix the window this afternoon. Goodbye.
2: Goodbye.
0: Oh, what a beautiful morning. Oh, what a beautiful day. I've got a wonderful feeling. Everything's going my way.
3: Help! Surprise!
4: Oh! What a sneaky thing to do, Marvin.
3: April showers bring May flowers.
4: Oh, look at my new suit.
1: Wait till I get my hands on you, young man. I'll...
3: Help!

We will return for the second act of our story, Honest Harold, in just a moment. 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And now, back to Harold Perry as Honest Harold, the homemaker.

0: out to be not such a beautiful morning in the honest Harold household. Harold lost his sense of humor when Marvin turned the tables and the hose on him.
1: Yeah.
0: He has just changed into dry clothes and is sitting in the living room in a damp mood.
2: Harold?
1: Yes, Mother?
2: Are you going to make Marvin stay in his room all day?
1: I certainly am. That boy has got to learn respect for his elders, getting me all wet like that.
2: But, Harold, you sprinkled him first.
1: Well, he had on his old clothes. I was all dressed up in my new white suit. Now it's ruined, too.
2: Did the trousers shrink, Harold?
1: They sure did. I'll have to dye them brown and wear them for Scoutmaster shorts.
2: This would be such a nice day for Marvin to play outside, but I suppose you know best, Harold.
1: Well, he has to be disciplined.
2: And he thinks so much of you. Remember how we worked all last week in woodshop, making you that smoking stand?
1: Well, it's pretty wobbly. Every time I put a pipe on it, it tips over.
2: Why don't you make up with him?
1: Well, all right, Mother, what the heck?
2: I knew you would.
1: Yeah, Mother's right. Silly to stay mad at little Marvin. He's really a swell boy. We're lucky to have him here. Marvin? Marvin? Hello, Marvin.
3: Hello.
1: How are you, my boy?
3: I'm all right.
1: Marvin, I just wanted you to know that I...
3: You sprinkled me first.
1: Yes, well...
3: You sprinkled me first.
1: Marvin, I know that.
3: It wasn't fair. You sprinkled me first.
1: Well, that's what I wanted to talk to you about, my boy. Just came in to say it was wrong of me to lose my temper, and you don't have to stay in your room. I want you to run out and play.
3: I don't want to.
1: Go on now, like a good little boy.
3: I don't want to.
1: Marvin, go out and play.
3: I don't want to.
1: Can't you say anything else?
3: You sprinkled me first.
1: I give up. Well, I guess I'll go out and clean up that broken glass. What a mess. $1.98 shot to pieces. Better get down here and pick up what's left of it.
4: Howdy, Harold.
1: Oh, hello, Pete.
4: What's the matter, boy? Drop your watch?
1: Very funny.
4: I heard about your little accident, Harold.
1: Well, things certainly get around in this town.
4: Yeah, it sounds like a classy act you do. What? Skating on one leg into a pane of glass.
1: Ugh.
4: Must have been a real smash finish.
1: all right, Pete. If Marvin hadn't sprinkled...
4: It was your fault. You sprinkled him first.
1: I know that.
4: How is Marvin?
1: Well, I kind of lost my temper, Pete, and told him to stay in his room. Tried to tell him I was sorry, but he wouldn't believe me.
4: Ah, oh, that's too bad.
1: Pete, maybe if Marvin heard me telling you how sorry I am, he'd believe it.
4: Harold, that is a idea.
1: Yeah, come on. We'll go over and stand by his window.
4: Gotcha, boy.
1: Yeah. Now, here we are. Got the window closed. You'll have to talk kind of loud, Pete.
4: Gotcha, boy.
1: Pete, did I tell you what I did to Marvin?
4: Well, sure, Harold. You just told me out in front.
1: Yeah, Pete, quiet.
4: I forgot. Ain't I the dodo bird? Well, I'll do it this time, boy.
1: Yeah.
4: Tell me, Harold, what did you do to little Marvin?
1: What an actor. Well, Pete, I sprinkled him with a hose. Then I got angry when he sprinkled me.
4: Oh, my, you should not have done that.
1: I should not have asked you to do this, either. I hope Marvin knows how sorry I am. I lost my temper.
4: I hope so, too. If he could only hear what you are saying.
1: Shh. Pete, the wind is going up. I guess he heard us. Is that you, Marvin?
5: Hello, Harold.
1: Doc, what are you doing in there?
5: I came over to play Parcheesi with Marvin.
1: Where is he?
5: Oh, I sent him down to the store for some ice cream.
4: I guess he did not hear us, Harold.
5: Well, I did. You ought to be ashamed of yourself, Harold. You sprinkled him first.
1: Oh, go clip a poodle, Doc.

0: Well, Mother, I guess I'm not much of a success in raising a boy.
1: No, Harold, you mustn't say that.
0: Well, I made a lot of mistakes with little Marvin, not understanding him when I should. Who's that? Excuse me, Mother.
2: Hello, Harold.
0: Oh, hello, Gloria. Why aren't you working down at the radio station?
2: Well, I wanted to come out and see you a minute.
0: Oh, well, come on in.
2: Oh, I can't stay. I just wanted to tell you something.
0: Tell me something? Anything wrong, Gloria?
2: Well, you got a telegram, Harold. They phoned it to me at the station. I thought I'd better come out and tell you the message. It's from Marvin's aunt.
0: Marvin's aunt?
2: Yes. She just got back from her buying trip in Paris. Harold, she's coming this afternoon to take Marvin back to Chicago.
0: What? Take little Marvin away?
2: I'm sorry, Harold.
0: Yeah? Thanks for coming out to tell me, Gloria.
2: Oh, that's all right. Well, I'd better be getting back. Bye, Harold.
0: Bye, Gloria.
1: Harold.
0: You hear what Gloria said, Mother?
1: Yes, I did, son.
0: Well, we knew Marvin would have to leave us sometime. Guess I just didn't think it would happen so soon.
1: Neither did I.
0: Suppose Marvin will be glad to go back with Aunt Natalie after the way I treated him today.
1: No, Harold.
0: Well, Mother, you better go tell him to start packing.

0: Well, Marvin, getting all your little things packed?
1: Yeah, just about.
0: I guess you're pretty excited going back to a big city like Chicago.
1: Yeah.
0: Sure. Melrose Springs is just a hick town anyway. You'll live in a nice apartment back there.
1: Yeah, guess I will.
0: Guess you'll be glad to get back with Aunt Natalie again, too.
1: Mm-hmm.
0: Marvin.
1: Yeah?
0: About me making you stay in your room today, I... Well, just wanted you to know that... Well, guess that's your Aunt Natalie now.
2: Hello, Emily.
3: Hello, Natalie. So nice to see you. Harold, Cousin Natalie's here.
4: Oh, all right, Mother.
3: Oh,
0: excuse me, Marvin.
3: I'm so glad you could come and get
0: out.
3: Well,
0: I guess this is the best thing for Marvin.
2: Hello, Harold.
0: Well, hello, Natalie. My, you're looking well. Marvin's almost packed. You'll be right out.
5: Well, I'm sorry to swoop down on you so suddenly, but I got called back to Chicago sooner than I expected.
0: Yeah, it's quite all right.
3: Of course.
5: And how is Marvin?
3: Oh, he's fine.
0: Yeah, fine.
5: Well, I hope he hasn't been too much trouble.
0: No trouble at all.
5: Well, I don't know how to thank you both for taking care of him these last few months.
0: Don't mention it. Do you have to leave right away?
5: Yes, I'm afraid we do.
1: What?
5: Well, hello, Marvin. Why, you look wonderful, so tan and healthy. You must have been very happy here.
1: Yeah, I was.
5: Well, I'm afraid we're going to have to be going. Come on, Marvin.
1: All right.
5: Goodbye, Emily. Harold, thanks again.
0: Goodbye, Natalie.
1: Goodbye, Aunt Emily.
3: Goodbye, Marvin.
1: Goodbye, Harold.
0: Goodbye, Marvin.
3: It's hard to believe that Marvin is gone, Harold.
0: Yeah. Well, we had him for 3 months, Mother.
3: Yes.
0: Excuse me. Gosh. Little room certainly looks empty. What's this? His Father's Day essay. My cousin Harold is a wonderful man. Guess he doesn't think so now. Wonder how he finished it. I thought no one could ever take my father's place till I came to live at Harold's house. He's been a real father to me. That's why this will be a happy Father's Day for me. Little Marvin.
1: Harold?
0: Marvin! I thought you'd gone.
1: Harold, I don't want to go back to Chicago.
0: You don't?
1: I'd just like to stay here with you. If you want me.
0: Won't you? Of course I do, my boy.
1: I thought maybe you wanted me to go.
0: I thought maybe you wanted to go. Weren't we silly? Guess we were both wrong. Oh, what about Cousin Natalie?
1: Well, she said I could stay wherever I'd be happiest. And I'd be happiest here, Harold.
0: You would?
1: She's waiting outside.
0: Well, I'll go out and talk to her right now.
1: Okay.
0: Well, little Marvin's here to stay. I feel so good I can... Marvin! Oh, what the heck. It's great to have a boy around the house. Yeah.

Good morning, radio listeners of Melrose Springs. This is Honest Harold, your homemaker, bringing you your regular morning program. This morning, in answer to your many requests, I'd like to repeat something I did on this program several weeks ago, written by Alan Beck. It's called, What is a Boy? Between the innocence of babyhood and the dignity of manhood, we find a delightful creature called a boy. Boys come in assorted sizes, weights, and colors. But all boys have the same creed, to enjoy every second of every minute of every hour of every day and to protest with noise, their only weapon, when their last minute is finished and the adult males pack them off to bed at night. Boys are found everywhere, on top of, underneath, inside of, climbing on, swinging from, running around, or jumping to. Mothers love them, little girls hate them. Older sisters and brothers tolerate them, adults ignore them, and heaven protects them. A boy is truth with dirt on its face, beauty with a cut on its finger, wisdom with bubble gum in its hair, and the hope of the future with a frog in its pocket. He likes ice cream, knives, saws, Christmas, comic books, the boy across the street, woods, water in its natural habitat, large animals, dad, trains, Saturday mornings, and fire engines. He's not much for Sunday school, company, schools, books without pictures, music lessons, neckties, barbers, girls, overcoats, adults, or bedtime. Nobody else is so early to rise or so late to supper. Nobody else gets so much fun out of trees, dogs, and breezes. Nobody else can cram into one pocket a rusty knife, a half-eaten apple, 3 feet of string, an empty Bull Durham sack, 2 gumdrops, 6 cents, a slingshot, a chunk of unknown substance, and a genuine supersonic code ring with a secret compartment. A boy is a magical creature. You can lock him out of your workshop, but you can't lock him out of your heart. 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Might as well give up. He's your captor, your jailer, your boss, and your master. A freckle-faced, pint-sized, cat-chasing bundle of noise. 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

0: Well, Harold, since this is to be your last show of the season, I hope that you, Kirk Douglas, and Sheriff Fiskalus of Los Angeles County have selected an outstanding example of honesty for your award this evening.
1: We did just that, Bob. We three selectors each picked a winner.
0: You mean three winners?
1: Right. And they will each be awarded a Whitnour watch, that distinguished member of the Longines Whitnour family of dependable watches.
0: Say, that's great. Who are they?
1: Take it easy, Bob. You think you were getting one of those watches. It so happens that the three winners cooperated on the same honest deed. While playing in an alley off Wilmer Court in the northwestern district of Baltimore, Maryland, three teenage boys stumbled into $3,400 in cash and emerged as heroes of the $15,000 robbery of Calvert's Bank, the Pennsylvania branch. After a small conference, the boys went directly to the Northwestern District Police Station and returned the money to Captain William Feely. Here's some pictures of them with their find, Bob, published in the Afro-American Press. Their names are Joseph Cooper, 14, James English, also 14, and Ralph Johnson, age 12, all of Baltimore. Congratulations, boys. I hereby dub you Honest Joseph, Honest James, and Honest Ralph, and award you your Whitnour watches. As Bob told you, this is our last show of the season. I'd like to thank all you wonderful listeners for your cooperation in the Honesty Award campaign and your wonderful encouraging letters on our new show, Honest Harold. My special thanks especially tonight to the boys here from nearby field, San Diego. The Marine Corps. From what's the field? Huh? I just wanted to hear you say it. Pendleton. My special thanks to CBS, our director, Norman McDonald, Joe Schweiger and Pat Walsh, our engineers, Ham Keener, our assistant director, Gene Stone and Jack Robinson, our writers, who did so well with my little creation, to our cast, Jane Morgan as Mother Hemp, Parley Bear as Pete, Stuffy Singer as Marvin, Olin Soleil as Stanley Peabody, Cliff Arquette as old Mr. Walker, Lynn Allen, who played Cousin Natalie tonight, David Light Jr. and Gene Twombly for their great sound effects, Mari Alden as Theodora, now a Moon Picture actress, I should say, Shirley Mitchell, who plays Floribel, and Jack Meekin, who conducts and composes our music, and to Marlon Skiles, who will fill in so ably tonight for Jack Meekin while he's in the hospital. Get well, Jack. To Bob Lamon, our announcer, Gloria Holiday, or Mrs. Perry, who plays Gloria, and Joseph Kearns for his lovable and loud character of old Doc Yak Yak. Special thanks to Governor Warren, who appeared with us some weeks ago, and to Sheriff Biskalus of Los Angeles County and screen actor Kirk Douglas for sitting in with me on the Honesty Awards. Goodbye, and good luck to you all for this time. Good night.

0: 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Bob Lamond speaking. 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
1: Thank you, fellas. Good night.

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0: captains lay up to the flight deck.
1: Did you hear that call? That was given by a Navy man to Navy personnel. Now, I figure the sailor shouldn't be playing hide-and-seek with a pink cloud 10,000 feet up. It was my opinion that a guy could lose his touch that high up. That if you kept a sailor off the back of the ocean for too long, he might forget how to swim. However, last summer put the clincher to how wrong I could be. Proved that a sailor can handle both and handle them the way a sailor should. The whole thing started while I was on a destroyer touring the Pacific. Three men were flying a converted PBM toward the Hawaiian Islands.
2: Sweet Leilani, heavenly flower.
3: Call me, Skipper?
4: Oh, it must be wonderful to be in love, Dix.
5: Yeah, well, how do you explain it to your mother? Dear Mom, I'm in love. And guess what? With a sailor.
3: She's a wave, sir.
4: Dix, we'll be calling Hawaii in about 3 minutes. What do you say we have her run over the rules once more?
3: Oh, you're just kidding, aren't you, Skipper?
4: The rules, youngster. You heard our commanding officer.
3: Oh. Yes, sir. Being of sound mind and body, but only 20 years old, I promise not to fall under the spell of the beautiful islands of Hawaii. I promise not to make any advances toward any member of the opposite sex, such as smiling or holding hands. I promise not to promise anything to any member of the opposite sex. So help me, Lieutenant Humphreys and Ensign Dixon, who are the two best pilots in the United States Navy. Amen.
4: Perfect. Can't see if he can get us aboard island.
3: Yes, sir.
4: Mother of his girl's on the other end. Look out regulations.
3: Abel Baker Easy calling Ford Island. Abel Baker Easy calling Ford Island. Do you read me? Over.
6: Abel Baker 30, this is Ford Island. I read you. Over.
3: Hey, honey, it's me, Harry. Over.
6: Abel Baker Easy, this is Ford Island. Give me your position. Over.
3: What's wrong, honey? Is the old man there?
4: Not only here, but listening. Now get on with it, honey. Take over, man.
6: Yes, sir.
3: This is Abel Baker, 30, 4500 feet, 264 degrees, ETA, 18 minutes, over.
6: UC drone, 24 runway, weather clear, cool Batara, 4 minutes out, over and out, honey.
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3: Thank you, Patty, Maxine, and Laverne.
1: Some guy once said, see Paris and die, which is all right with me if you want to cash in your chips. But ask any sailor and he'll tell you to see Hawaii and live. Brother, they got the kind of nights that make every girl look like Lana Turner. And that ain't bad looking. Okay, so maybe the Navy cooks do hate the world, but you can take a lot of burnt beans for a night on a Hawaiian beach.
8: Let's sit down for a while, Harry.
9: Sure. Rudy, you got something on your mind.
8: Nothing important, only... Harry, haven't you got some news for me?
9: News?
3: Oh, so that's what's bothering you. No, not yet. I'm sure I answered the questions right. I know that my CO will give me a good recommendation. Only, honey, be patient. It takes 4 years to get through Annapolis, and I only applied a month ago.
8: Supposing you are accepted, then what?
9: Huh?
8: What about us?
9: I've been thinking about that. As soon as I find out, then you apply for a transfer, say, to Washington. And when they let me off the base,
8: they tell me that midshipmen can't get married.
9: Holy cow. We'd have to wait 4 years.
8: I can wait.
9: Well, then what are you worrying about?
8: Honey, Did it ever dawn on you that I'm 10 months older than you are?
9: Did it ever dawn on you that I'm 70 pounds heavier than you are?
8: Be serious, Harry.
9: I bet you're going to shake your finger in my face. And I had a teacher in second grade.
8: I'm 21 now. I'll be 26 when you get your commission, and you'll only be 25.
9: Well, you can always dye your hair.
8: And that gold braid with those damp little college girls gazing up at you.
9: I'll carry a club.
8: Harry, you figured in 2 years you'd be a CPO. I'd jump at least a grade, and you... Harry, stop looking at me that way.
9: I promise not to make any advances toward any member of the opposite sex, such as smiling or holding hands.
8: Harry, what are you talking about? If you don't start making a little sense, I'll... Now hear this.

0: it's all well and good for the Navy to provide Hawaii with its rolling surf and moonlit nights. But the sailors who benefit also have to pay the piper. If you happen to be a member of a team that is flying a converted PBM, you roll out of the sack while the moon is shaking hands with the sun. 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
2: What's a good word, Dick? Whenever you're ready. Perhaps. Increase our PM. Next year. Bullwitch. Perhaps. Down one half. Generator. All on. All stations report ready for takeoff. This is Abel Baker 3-0, ready for takeoff. Over.
3: Tower to Abel Baker 3-0. Cleared for normal left turn out of traffic takeoff. And good luck, honey. Over.
2: Roger, will call, and...

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1: On my way. Kind of dull back here.
2: Well, did you ever see so much water?
3: Looks a lot bigger when the sky is full of enemy planes.
2: Well, that's a happy thought. I brought you some coffee. Pretty good, too.
1: Oh, thanks.
3: Hold it, Dix.
2: Hmm? What's wrong?
3: Up ahead about 11 o'clock.
2: Think we can skirt around her?
3: I'm going to try, but she's coming fast.
2: What is it, sir?
3: See that black mess just off the port bow?
2: Yes, sir.
3: That stuff is going to grow faster than you can blink your eye. And it's going to grow into one honey of a typhoon.
2: Oh, the sloppy Sue can take it. Baby's built for endurance.
3: Oh, the confidence of youth. Go back and strap yourself in. Don't call unless you're in trouble.
2: Aye, aye, sir. And to think I turned down $100 a week selling ladies ready to wear.
4: The dictionary calls it a violent cyclonic storm. Doesn't even sound pretty in a book. The things that a sailor calls a typhoon don't get printed in a book. It's big. It's black. It's wind and it's rain. It's a fiery bundle of dynamite hell bent for leather. The four winds screech and the thunder takes sideswipes at you with all four fists. It can toss a 300-foot destroyer around like a top. It can pick up an airplane and bounce it like a rubber ball. It tries to tie bow knots in the wings and a sheep shank around the body. Every instrument starts spinning in crazy circles, and the horizon kicks itself loose and tries to change places with the top of the world. It's nature's answer to a thing we humans created, called an atomic explosion.
5: How does it look, Dix?
1: Lousy.
5: That port wing can't take much more of this.
1: I'm more worried about the port engine. Can't you feather that prop?
5: Not a chance.
1: Well, we missed the center. Not by much, but we missed it.
5: Are you okay, kid?
1: Yes, sir. I mean, it's letting up a little, I think.
5: Stand by.
1: Brother, take a look at that gauge.
3: I know. We've ripped open someplace.
5: Harry.
1: Yes, sir.
5: Check your May West. I'm going to have to ditch, baby.
1: The life raft is right next to the hatch. Only I...
5: That was an order.
1: Aye, aye.
2: Paul, we haven't got much of a chance. We ditch in the middle of this thing.
5: We're on a current that's pushing us away from a vertex.
2: On two engines, maybe.
3: I'll keep her on an even keel as long as I can.
2: We haven't got enough gas left to light a king-size cigarette.
3: I know.
1: Huh?
5: What is it?
1: 9 o'clock. I can almost see through it. It's not half so black.
3: He's right, Dix.
2: Yeah. Now, Sloppy Sue just keeps her girdle on for another few minutes.
5: Harry, brace the chute behind your head. When we hit, we're going to hit hard.
2: Find a wide trough. Find a wide one.
5: Don't move after the first jolt. We'll skip a couple of times.
1: I know, sir.
5: I know you do. I just wanted to make sure that I did.
2: Come on, Paul. Let's get out of here.
6: I'm coming. You okay, sir?
5: Yeah. Only let's not be so formal. Kick that life raft out. Let's move.
6: Hang on to the raft.
2: Oh, it's cold. Doesn't look cold, but it is.
5: You make it all right, Harry.
6: Sure.
5: Wet, but in one piece. Let's get aboard. You first, kid.
6: Yes, sir.
5: You next.
6: Give me a hand.
5: Easy. It's like a cork in a bottle.
6: Come on, Paul.
5: Yeah. I made it. Sloppy Sue went down like a rock.
3: Well, we're not too bad off. Life raft is seaworthy. Food, water, medicine.
2: Yeah. She's got everything. Everything but wings.

0: you one of those individuals who look skyward each time you hear the roar of an aircraft engine and attempt to identify the type plane? It's a fascinating pastime, particularly near naval air stations, where one may see carrier-type jet fighters like the Panther or the Cutlass, flying boats like the Mars or Mercator, attack bombers like the Sky Raider or Mauler, or night fighters like the Sky Knight or Banshee. Equally fascinating are the jobs of the Blue Jackets, who service naval aircraft and maintain them in top condition. Carburetor men, propeller men, electricians, machinists, radio men. So remember, each time you see a naval aircraft sustained in flight, it's required the application of the thoroughgoing knowledge of several Navy Blue Jackets, who are skilled experts in specialized phases of naval aviation.
1: For thousands of years, the seafaring man was thought to be without fear. For thousands of years, the seafaring man strode with seven-league boats across the turbulent seas. And only the seafaring man knew his fears. His two fears. The sudden storm and the rudderless drifting that followed. Thanks to modern science, the searching plane, the radio beam, all has been conquered except the fear of the man who is drifting and the woman who is waiting for him to return.
2: 7 hours overdue, no word, sir.
3: Yeah, I know it. Lieutenant Burns.
4: Yes, sir.
3: What's the latest from Weather Central?
4: The typhoon is pushing off to the north. According to their flight plan, they must have caught the tail of it. Closer to the top, we got a chart on it from a destroyer. The storm was moving right across their line of flight.
3: Keep listening for that Gibson Girl signal, young lady.
2: Yes, sir.
3: And contact that destroyer and give her the flight plan of that plane, also our estimated area of search.
2: Yes, sir.
4: We've charted the area of probability and divided it with the Air Force.
3: How soon can they take off?
4: 0800.
3: You mean they're still weathered in?
4: Yes, sir.
3: Well, I'm going to contact the skipper of the Dixie. He wants to know how far they could have been blown off course.
4: Tell him...
3: Yeah. And let's make it a good guess.
5: You want me to cry?
6: No, I'm good for a while.
5: Don't wear yourself out, kid. We can be here for some time.
6: How are the supplies?
5: Like it says in the book, good for 30 days for three men.
6: Water? Plenty?
5: Unless we decide to take a shower.
6: Skipper, did you ever see a Gibson girl? What I mean is, that's a crazy name for a gimmick that sends a radio homing signal.
5: See the way you've got it jammed between your knees?
6: Yeah.
5: Well, a Gibson girl was before my time, but I understand she was built like this and like this.
6: Hey, how long you figure it'll be before they find us? I mean, they will find us, won't they, sir?
5: Now that the weather's cleared, a few hours, certainly before dark.
6: You were lucky, Paul.
5: Outside of that cut over your right, we're in good shape. Things would be a lot worse. All we need's a sense of humor, plenty of water, plenty of luck.
6: Skipper, look at those fins cutting around us.
5: Yeah, sharks. I hope they got a sense of humor.
7: Tower to Red Leader, I read you. Army is sweeping Section 4. I repeat, Section 4.
3: Right,
7: over and out.
3: Tell Burns, I'll contact him later. Now, Miss Lorraine, has there been any report of a radio signal from their area? They're down. They should be working the Gibson girl.
7: No, sir.
3: Has a maximum range of 200 miles. Unless they've started drifting away from it.
8: Tower, this is Navy Daniel Salt. You read me? Over.
7: Navy Dog Sugar 1-4. I read you loud and clear. Over.
8: On rescue flight from carrier. Have you a report? Over.
7: No report.
8: Following prearranged plan. Over and out.
7: It's been 3 days now, sir. Do you think maybe their sending set us out?
3: That's one possibility. I hope that's the only one.

0: dry. My tongue feels like a stale loaf of bread.
1: 9 days, Skipper. 9 days, and we haven't even seen a plane.
2: Keep cranking.
3: Yes, sir.
1: Only 9 days is a long time.
0: Things don't look good, Paul.
2: They look lousy. Does that satisfy you?
0: It's the water slapping the side of the raft. Even here when I sleep.
1: It's the sharks that get me. Don't they ever give up?
2: Eventually, if they find a better meal.
0: It's another pleasant thought. You're sure full of some tasty thoughts.
2: I'm sorry. I'm trying to read our position. According to my figures, we're drifting away from the island. We're only making about 2 knots, but we're going the wrong way.
0: So
2: that signal has a 200-mile radius. We're drifting out of contact over 2 miles every hour.
1: Then why crank?
2: Because they'll still be looking for us. Any ship or plane that's on the prowl only has to get inside a 200-mile radius to hear us.
1: So we keep cranking.
2: Yeah, give me a hand it over. You grab some shut-eye.
1: My back is breaking.
2: What are you thinking about, Dix?
0: Dames.
2: Now? You're crazy.
0: No. If it was crazy, I'd be thinking about water.
4: The sea is swept day after day. Plane after plane takes off and comes back, refuels and takes off again. Every ship that is available scours the vastness of the Pacific, day after day, until a decision has to be made. A decision that means days have turned into weeks and the intensive search is off. All the planes and ships are to be on a lookout for survivors, except that the survivors are now officially listed as missing.
2: Dix, these marks you've been making, they stand for a week or 5 days.
0: 5 days.
1: Oh, if only my eyes didn't ache. Rickenbacker was afloat for over a month. Even more.
0: How much longer will it crank?
2: Another 5 minutes. Take off 10 and crank 20.
1: Time for charge, Skipper?
2: Yeah. Starting today, we're going on half rations.
0: Suits me. I gotta force it down anyway.
1: I sure wish they had more variety. These dog biscuits taste like dog biscuits.
2: This stuff is packed for value. It's supposed to keep us alive, not put on weight.
0: I can play chopsticks at my ribs. How many buoy flares we got left?
2: 3. And we're saving.
0: Paul, it looked like the plane. I even heard it.
2: Well, we all did.
1: Dix.
0: Come off it, Harry. You're 1,000 miles from any braid who might take offense. We're halfway to... Anyway, it's a great love life.
1: Did you say these lines were a week or only 5 days?
0: 4 straight ones, and it crosses off for the 5th day. Frankly, I didn't think I'd cover that much canvas.
2: I hope we catch an overcast tomorrow. That sun dries you out. Burns right through you. Skin gets like paper.
1: 17 days, right?
0: 18, edit yourself.
2: We can squeeze an extra 6 days out of the ration.
1: Let's see. 18 days of food. We left on the 5th. That makes today the 23rd. Hey, fellas, no more rules. I'm on my own.
0: What's he talking about?
2: Remember?
0: I promise not to fall under the spell of the islands. So help me, the 2 best pilots in the world.
2: Yeah.
1: Don't you get it? This is the 23rd. It's my birthday. I'm 21.
0: Well, what do you know? Today, he is a man.
2: Yeah, the hard way.
4: The Pacific is a sizable pond of water with just enough burned-out volcanoes and coral reefs to make it interesting. I was chief on a tin can called the Perry, just finishing a tour of the most uninteresting ports of call. We had left Guam and we're steaming toward the Pacific playground called the Hawaiian Islands. Now, a playground can be a pretty dull place if you happen to have a serious case of the shorts. And my case was most serious since I had only $4 left out of the next month's pay. To remedy the situation, I was having a heart-to-heart talk with a radio man first class.
3: Lord Brooks, I'm on duty. My orders say I'm not to be disturbed.
4: Word sure gets around this tub fast.
3: The radio shack is crowded enough, and so if you have nothing special in your mind, I will concentrate on my equipment.
4: As a matter of fact, I do have something on my mind. I'm about to requisition a small loan of, say, $20.
3: Can't hear you.
4: 15?
3: You know, I'll bet I could get out of the Navy with this bum here.
4: You can hear me.
3: Now, that's no tone of voice to use to a prospective creditor.
4: Come on, Kelly, loosen up. The island is loaded with my markers, and I'm duty-bound to pay cash.
3: Boats, you have my sympathy.
4: Never mind the sympathy. How about some cash?
3: Not even five. And I'm referring to a nickel.
4: You sound like you don't trust me.
3: Look, Boats, I trust you like a... Hey, wait a minute. Quiet.
4: I didn't say anything.
3: Those guys that were missing, how long ago was it?
4: 3 weeks, maybe longer.
3: I swear that was a Gibson Girl signal.
4: Well, get a fix on it. I'll get the captain.
3: Yeah, and get him quick. The thing is fake.
4: Don't let it fade. Get it in our backyard and keep it there.
5: Try and keep out of the sun, kid. You can end up with a third-degree burn.
1: Skip right. I can't even keep those sugar drops in my stomach.
5: Don't talk, kid. Just rest.
6: How about you, Paul? When are you going to relax?
5: The sun will be down soon. It's easier when the sun is down.
6: Where was the sun when we needed it?
5: Paul,
6: let's have another try at catching some fish.
5: Go ahead. Well, if you hook on to another shark, let go. We came close to capsizing.
6: Yeah, sure.
1: What are you doing, Harry? Praying? I was praying last night. I prayed for a plane. Sure enough, I saw one.
5: Keep your head covered, kid.
6: Hold on, Harry. I'll let it get you again.
1: Well, I was only praying.
5: We're all praying.
1: This time I was praying for a ship. You know something? When I opened my eyes, I saw a ship. Funny, isn't it?
5: Yeah. The ocean plays lots of tricks.
6: It's just a nibble. Just let one of them get close and we'll have fish for dinner.
1: I always used to pray for a ship to come from Pearl Harbor. But it never came.
5: It will.
1: This time I prayed for it to come from Frisco. And there it was.
5: Keep praying.
1: And the funny thing, Skipper, is that every time I turn to look, it seems to get bigger.
5: Just so long as it doesn't run us down.
1: Well, the little waves are LSTs. The big ones are carriers.
6: Skipper, he's got it, I got it, because Skipper's there, isn't it? Isn't it?
1: Oh, God. This time it's so real, I can almost hear it.
3: Kid, this time it's real.
6: I gotta fight quiet.
3: It's a ship, Dick. It's a great, big, beautiful ship. Break out the last flare.
6: It's an order.
3: The most beautiful order I ever used. Harry, you sure did some powerful praying.
1: Me? I prayed for a carrier. That's a new destroyer.
4: It took a little doing, but we finally got all three aboard. They'd been afloat for over 3 weeks, and they weren't pretty to look at. We got them showered down and tucked between clean sheets. They had every kind of sore you can think of. The lieutenant's eye was infected. The kid was awake with the screaming memes. And the ensign, he spent the first night trying to land a fish. A big fish. By the end of the second day, they could have visitors, so I dropped in on them.
7: Hey, mate, you got a cigarette?
3: Sure. Here.
5: Mind lighting me up?
3: Hold still.
5: Thanks. Can't believe it. Can't believe it.
4: Relax, sailor. You'll be back in Pearl in a day and a half.
5: I know I'm going to wake up. I know it. I know it.
4: He'll get over it. Just don't watch him. Don't watch him. You, Harry?
8: Yes?
4: I got a message for you. A girl named Rita, a wave.
8: She's my girl. We're going to be married.
4: Yeah. Well, I promised her I'd do it, and I never break a promise.
8: Hey, cut it out!
4: 30 years in the Navy, and I end up kissing a sailor. A seaman, first class. Okay, so I promised this girl I'd deliver a message, only how was I to know what it was? Well, we drifted into Pearl, signed off our charges, and got ourselves a lead. Got an extra 3 days, too. One for each guy that we rescued. So, like I said in the beginning, you never can tell when those glamour boy pilots are going to do you a favor.

National Broadcasting Company, in cooperation with the United States Navy Recruiting Service, has brought you another in the series of dramatic incidents based on the experiences of the men and women of the United States Navy. In today's story, Boats was Arnold Robertson. The cast included Charita Bauer, Ian Martin, Gilbert Mack, Mason Adams, Jimmy Lipton, and Bill Quinn.

program was written and directed by David Harmon and produced by Chick Vincent and Cy Levine. Tune in again next week at this same time when the National Broadcasting Company will once again present...

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fiery horse with the speed of light, the cloud of dust, and a hearty hi-yo, Silver, the Lone Ranger.

0: With his faithful Indian companion Tonto, the masked rider of the plains led the fight for law and order in the early western United States. The stories of his strength and courage, his daring and resourcefulness have come down to us through the generations. And nowhere in the pages of history can one find a greater champion of justice. Return with us now to those thrilling days of yesteryear. From out of the past come the thundering hoofbeats of the great horse, Silver. The Lone Ranger rides again.
1: Come on, Silver! There's danger on the trail ahead! Come, Silver! Come on!
0: The general store in Hawksville was one of a row of false front single-story buildings of sun-bleached wood that lined the street for a distance of 200 yards. It was well after closing time, but Andy Conway's store was still lighted. Andy himself stood at the door bidding goodnight to a group of men who were leaving.
2: Good night.
3: I'll have everything ready in a few days, boys.
4: We're with you, Andy, and we're satisfied that you got something.
5: We'll see you through.
4: Let us know if you need more cash.
3: Thanks, boys. Thanks a heap. You'll never regret this.
5: All right, good night.
3: Hold on a minute, Sheriff. I want to speak to you.
6: All right, Andy.
3: I'll just shut the door. Sheriff, I sure feel like a new man. It's a great thing to know that your friends and townsmen trust you.
6: It sure is, Andy. Makes you feel that you do most anything sooner than betray that trust, don't it?
3: That's just what it does.
6: I know just how you feel. I felt the same way when the boys re-elected me to office after I'd finished my first term.
3: Shucks, you always had the men in Hawksville behind you.
6: Well, what about you?
3: Well, I never knew if it did or not.
6: You've been here for as long as I can remember, Andy. And you sure have been generous with the way you gave out credit here in your store.
3: Oh, that was nothing.
6: Well, it meant food to lots of people, and they would have starved otherwise.
3: Oh, I only
6: did. That's what it did, Andy. Now most of the men that just left your meeting are doggone glad to have the chance to back you.
3: Well, they'll get every dime of their cash back, and with plenty more.
6: Well, I hope so. The point is, though, if you hadn't been so free and easy with giving out supplies to folks that couldn't pay for it, you wouldn't have needed to ask for grubstakes now. You'd have had as much as any man in Hawksville. You wouldn't have needed to give out shares in your gold mine.
3: I'm glad to do it. Glad to do it, Sheriff.
6: Well, that's your business. How much cash did you collect?
3: Sheriff, you wouldn't believe it, but I've got over $1,200 and another $2,000 promised.
6: As much as that?
3: That's what I have. It'll be enough to start working on the gold mine and get what machinery we'll need and really go after that old paper.

0: hurt in the right way.
1: What'd you do with the map of the place?
0: I left it right here, right on this table. Take another look at her and tell me if you think it's drawn clear enough to follow.
1: I studied it, Andy. You won't have no trouble finding the location.
0: I'll find the place, all right. I figure Martha can run the store while I go there with some men and kind of get things started.
1: Why, sure, she can. Andy, there's only one thing.
0: What's that?
1: You said your brother found this place, this gold location.
0: He did.
1: But you never saw it.
0: No. But I'd take Sam's word for anything. He told me how good it was, and he was a man that knew what he was talking about.
1: So I've heard.
0: He guaranteed it was worth a plenty. Yeah, it was the last time I saw him. He's died since then.
1: I know.
0: I was afraid for some time that I'd never learn where the place was located. Then along came this map with a letter from the lawyer in the East who was closing out Sam's affairs. Map was about all Sam left. No cash at all.
1: Well, Andy, I'm with you all the way. You know that.
0: I know you are, Sheriff.
1: Say, that claim was never filed, was it?
0: No. You know what I told the men at the meeting. It was never even staked out.
1: Mm-hmm. Well, you better get there and tend to that as soon as you can.
0: Oh, sure. I'll go there right away now that I've got the cash.
1: Hey, wait.
0: Eh?
2: The sheriff had been facing the window that looked down the dusty main street. Suddenly, he motioned Andy into silence and moved closer to the window. His right hand moved toward his holster. Down the main street, coming straight toward them, raced a stranger on a white horse. A big man on a charging stallion. Dust swirled heavy behind the horse's pounding hoofs, and the sheriff's eyes narrowed as the stranger pulled the horse to a halt directly outside and flung himself to the ground.
1: Hey, someone's ridden up mighty sudden. Look at that white horse near the hitch rack.
0: Yeah.
1: Fella's coming in the door.
3: Sheriff, are you in there?
1: Looking for me?
3: Sheriff.
1: Sure, I'm the sheriff. Hey, you're wearing a mask.
3: Never mind the mask. You know anything about the Carter gang?
1: Carter? You don't mean Lefty Carter?
3: Yes.
0: He hasn't been in these parts for over a year.
1: There's warrants for his arrest. What about him? Now you just...
3: Put that gun away. I came to tell you that the Carter gang is heading this way and driving a big herd of cattle.
1: Driving cattle?
0: This way?
3: Yes.
1: Yeah, but Carter knows there's a reward in his neck in Hawksville. He wouldn't dare to come here.
3: Well, he's coming and he's just outside of town.
0: Say, what's that noise?
1: Who are you, stranger?
3: What's the difference, Sheriff? If you want Carter, get your men together.
0: Sheriff! Sheriff! Look down the road. Look at the cattle coming.
4: Hey, Sheriff! Sheriff, Andy! Get that door closed! There's a stampede heading right down the main street.
3: Carter's men are behind those longhorns.
5: Andy, what's going on?
0: Martha, there's a stampede. Get the door closed.
3: Before you close the door, let me out. I've got to get my horse away from there.
0: Shut the door. Shut the door. Martha, get back.
2: Andy, his wife, and the sheriff stood inside the closed shop watching the frantic mass of cattle storm through the streets of the town. They saw half a dozen hard-riding men firing pistols into the air as they urged the wild longhorns on their way. Finally, when the last of the cattle was gone...
1: Now, what the Sam Hill do you make of that, Andy?
0: Well, maybe those men were just driving the livestock through town.
1: No such thing. That was a man-made stampede if ever I saw one.
5: But why?
1: Well, I don't know. I recognized a couple of gunmen who used to travel with Lefty Carter. I didn't see Lefty himself.
0: Oh, me neither.
5: Lefty Carter? That outlaw?
0: Yeah.
5: Well, who said he was around these parts?
0: The masked man. I wish it had been daytime so as we could have got a better look at the cattle. Wonder whose brand they wore. Hey, Sheriff.
1: Huh?
0: Didn't I leave that map right here?
1: Well, yeah, right there on the table. Why?
0: It's gone.
1: What?
0: Yes, it was here. I know it was, but it's gone now.
5: Andy, what map?
0: The map.
5: You don't mean...
0: It's not here. Not in the floor, either. Now, Sheriff, don't play a joke on me. Don't do it. Tell me if you hid the map.
1: I'm not playing any jokes. I didn't see the map after you showed it to me there at the table.
0: But it couldn't have got away by itself.
1: That masked man.
0: Oh, he couldn't have got it. He wasn't anywhere near the table. Remember? He stood right at the door when he talked to us.
5: Andy, look. What's that?
2: The two men whipped around at the tone of the woman's voice. A thin streak of sunlight from the window cut through the room, slicing down into a dark corner of floor. They saw it, too. The blade still quivering in the sunlight. The shining steel vibrating. It looked deadly, menacing. A mute messenger of peril. The point buried in the rough pine board. A message that said, danger.
0: Great guns. A knife stuck right in the middle of the floor, holding down a message.
1: Let me see that.
0: I'll get it.
1: That wasn't there when the stampede started.
0: I know it. Here it is. Take a look.
5: It wasn't there when I came through from my rooms in the back of the store. I would have seen it for sure if it had been.
1: This is from Lefty Carter.
0: Lefty Carter?
5: No. No, not that killer.
1: Andy, he says he's got the map.
0: What? Lefty Carter?
1: He'll let you know by and by how you can get it back.
0: But if Lefty Carter has it, he can stake the claim. He can get the gold mine.
1: Like funny, Ken. Let him show himself anywhere and he'll hang for what he's done in the past.
0: But he could get someone else to
1: do it. We're not after writing this note. Nope, that scheming foxy critter has got some other scheme in mind, Andy. He's got something big in the back of his head, and this is just the start of it.

0: Lefty Carter, wanted by the law in several counties, joined his outlaw band not far from town. The cattle, which had been scattered after the stampede, was spread over a wide expanse of range. But the men who stampeded it were in a small hunter's shack to meet their boss.
1: It worked out just like I said it would, boys.
2: That's right, Lefty.
1: The stampede drew everyone to the doors and windows to see what was going on. And I didn't have no trouble at all slipping in the rear door of Conway's store and getting that man.
3: I told you'd be there, Lefty.
1: Good thing for you. You was right, Butch.
3: Yeah, I knew Andy Conway would have it out, showing it to the men at his meeting.
1: As I say, it's a good thing you was right. I don't keep men with me long when they make a mistake.
3: No, that's what I hear.
1: Now, boys, I'll tell you how this little hunk of paper is going to be worth a lot to us.
3: We can stake a claim.
1: Shut up, Butch. We don't do nothing of the sort.
4: What?
3: Not stake a claim?
4: We don't take the gold mine?
1: Now, look, listen to me. If we go there and stake the claim, then file our claim... What happens? All of us that the law wants land in jail and then hang.
3: The law don't have anything against me.
1: No, Butch. The law doesn't have anything against you. Yet.
3: Well, I could stake the claim in my name and then we could split the profits from the mine. And...
1: Do you think I was born yesterday? You staked the claim. Why, you double-crossing sidewinder. Once you had it staked in your name, you'd see the rest of us jailing out of your way, and then you'd have it all.
3: No, I wouldn't.
1: Well, we're going to handle it different. I know what everyone thinks, Andy Conway. I know that most everyone in town that has some cash has bought a share of this gold claim. All right. What happens? Without this map, they all lose the cash they would make when the claim was developed. Now, do you think all those important men in town would sooner jail me and lose a valuable gold mine or dismiss the charges against me and get back the map that shows where the claim is at?
3: Dismiss the charges against you? Oh, what about the rest of us?
1: They've got to give me a full pardon for every man in my outfit if they want this map back. And pay plenty of cash besides. Because there's no copies of the map, see? No. You see, Butch made sure there was no copies. We got the only map there is.
3: Sure a big help, Lefty. Me being able to move around town like I can without having folks know I'm working with you.
1: Don't get big ideas, Butch. I can get someone to take your place in the gang any time I want. What's more, as soon as those pardons come through for all of us, we'll all be able to go and come as we please. Now we got to get ready to shove on. Can't stay here till the sheriff gets a searching party after us.
3: Yeah, where'll we hide out?
1: I know a place. Come on, get ready. What's that?
3: Trouble outside.
2: No, you don't. Take him inside, boys.
1: Yeah, what's the matter here?
2: Lefty, look what we found.
1: Redskin. Bring him inside. Take his guns and keep him covered.
4: We got his guns.
1: Where was he?
4: Me and Joe were on guard, like you said. We were waiting to give word in case a posse headed this way before he got done with the meeting.
1: What's that got to do with the Redskin?
4: I thought I heard something like a horse's hoof at the rear of the shack. I knew our horses weren't there, so me and Joe went around and snuck up on both sides. This Redskin was at the window hearing all that was said in here.
1: So, that's it, huh?
5: Me know what you plan.
1: You do, huh?
5: You plenty big fool. Law not give you pardon. Someday you hang.
1: We'll see about that. Why was you hanging around?
5: Me not talk.
3: Hey, Lefty, I know who that Redskin is. I seen him before.
2: Well, who is he?
3: His name's Tonto.
1: Tonto?
3: Yeah. He's a partner of the Lone Ranger.
1: What?
3: The
2: Lone Ranger.
4: Where's he at? What's the Lone Ranger doing around here?
3: Hey, we gotta fight the Lone Ranger.
2: Yeah,
1: Shut up, all of you. Shut. You, Redskin. Is your name Tonto?
5: That's my name.
1: Is it true that the Lone Ranger's near here?
5: Lone Ranger put you crook in jail. Him get all of you.
1: Well, boys, it looks like we've got Lady Luck smiling at us. We not only learned that the Lone Ranger's nearby and figuring on trying to catch us, but we get a hold of his partner. If this Lone Ranger wants the life of this Redskin spared, he better keep a long ways from us and not interfere with my plans. And we let him know it.
0: Curtain falls on the first act of our Lone Ranger story. Before the next exciting scenes, please permit us to pause for just a few moments.

0: Now to continue our story. The day after Andy Conway's map was stolen, the sheriff came into the store to confer with the unhappy fellow. Andy Conway had changed since his map had been stolen. Something seemed to have gone out of him. His hopes and his dreams were gone. But that map had meant gold. Gold and the security that it brings. And now those things were gone. Somehow Andy couldn't believe that things would ever be right again. He shook his head slowly at the sheriff. His voice was low and hopeless.
1: It's no use, Sheriff. There's nothing we can do. Nothing at all.
2: I've had men scouring the country for some trace of that gang.
1: No luck, eh?
2: Well, we found where they went after they left here.
1: You did?
2: Yep. Went to a hunter's cabin. Old place outside of town. But they left there. After that, the trail was lost and can't be found.
1: Well, that licks us then. What about the cattle that was stampeded?
2: Oh, that was left by the crooks. It was scattered bad. Some of the men are trying to round it up now and take it back to where it come from.
1: Sheriff, I had a note.
2: You had a note? From Lefty? Well, why didn't you say so?
1: Here it is. But there's nothing we can do about it.
2: Here, let me see it. What's it say?
1: Well, I was told to let everyone that bought a share of the gold mine to see it. If Lefty and his gang are given free pardons of the charges against him, they'll give back the map. Otherwise, it'll burn it up.
2: Free pardons?
1: That's right. That's what he wants.
2: I see he does. Why, the ornery coyote sure wants plenty.
1: Forget the note, Sheriff. Don't show it to none of the men.
2: Well, it says here it's got to be shown. It's addressed to everyone that bought a share of the claim.
1: You know what'll happen. They'll all start trying to get those men pardoned. They might even go to the governor to get pardons, so they wouldn't lose their interest in the claim. It's no use, Sheriff. We can't do that.
2: How'd you get this note?
1: Oh, a fella brought it in to me. He said he met a man on the trail.
2: That mask man again. Now, see here, you.
3: Sheriff, I want to speak to you and Andy.
2: I'll do the talking. You were here yesterday.
3: Hold on, Sheriff. I'm as anxious to find Lefty Carter and his gang as you are. He's captured my friend.
1: Who?
3: Tonto, an Indian who was trying to learn something about the gang. Sheriff, we're going to find Carter's hideout.
2: Oh, just like that, huh? Just easy like that, find the hideout. Well, I'll have you know, stranger, that you got some explaining to do. I don't see how you could have done it, but maybe you're the one that stole that map.
3: Let me see that note.
2: But I
1: tell... Show it to him, Sheriff. Might as well.
3: Now, where'd you get it?
1: A short, heavy-set man brought it into me.
3: Man who rode a bay horse?
1: Yes. You know him?
3: Yes, I saw his horse outside your place a little while ago.
1: Oh.
2: So you've been watching, eh?
3: Yes. The man say where he got the note?
1: Oh, he just said he was riding into town when he met a man on the trail that gave it to him. That's all he knows about it.
3: What are you going to do?
1: Well, I...
3: You're to give your answer tonight.
1: But there's nothing we can do.
3: It says here that if you agree to the terms, it'll leave the light burning in the window of your store. Then you'll be told how to send the pardons and get back the map.
1: Yeah?
2: If only we knew where that bunch of crooks are in hiding.
3: Maybe we will.
2: Huh? We will? How?
3: Andy, you're going to do what I say.
2: Well, now, you see here...
3: Sheriff, you've nothing to lose but money. I have the life of my best friend at stake. I'm going to make the plans, and you're going to help carry them out.
2: But I...
1: I like the way you talk, mister. I'm with you. If you got any ideas, let's hear them. Dad ratted, I've spent a whole life hoping to someday strike it rich. If you can help get that map back...
2: I'd like to get that Lefty Carter, King.
3: And I want Tonto back. Now, Andy, and you, Sheriff, listen...
0: The masked man started to speak. His voice was low, his words short and to the point. And as they listened, old Andy Conway seemed to come to life again, and the sheriff moved closer. The masked man gave them confidence. The tone of his voice, the way his eyes bored into them from the slits in his black mask, made them realize that this man could lead them from defeat to victory. The sheriff nodded his head. Andy clutched the masked man's arm eagerly, saying, "Yes, yes, go on, masked man." And when the masked man finished and moved out of the door and rode away, the sheriff and Andy watched him leave, then turned toward each other. Andy grinned, and a wide smile spread over the sheriff's face. The two men shook hands gleefully. That night, Butch watched and waited until he saw the light gleam from the window of a little store. He grinned in satisfaction, then muttered to himself.
4: Good. Everything's as it should be. I thought it'd come out that way.
3: Just a minute. Hey. I want to talk to you.
5: Now, see here, let me go.
3: Come on.
5: Fast.
3: That's right. I thought you'd be in with the gang.
5: I don't know what you're talking about.
3: We'll talk further when we get to the store. And in the sheriff will meet us there.
5: You let go of
3: me. You'll do nothing. I saw you when you came into town. I thought you were one of Lefty Carter's gang.
5: You or no one else can prove that.
3: It doesn't need proof.
0: As the Lone Ranger moved toward the porch of the general store, his hand holding Butch's arm in an iron grip, getting closer and closer to the lighted window behind which waited old Andy Conway, suddenly Butch tore himself free. His his hand whipped down with the speed of a snake. His hand closed around the butt of his six gun, started to yank it from the holster. Then his jaw dropped in amazement. His hand slowly opened, releasing the gun. For the masked man had beaten him to the draw, faster than lightning, almost in the wink of an eye. A gun was in the Lone Ranger's right hand. The muzzle was a black hole centered right on Butch's staring eyes. The outlaw's shoulders sagged. He was completely licked. Silently, he let the masked man take his arm once more and lead him up on the porch.
3: Go right in. Men are waiting for you.
6: Well, you got him, eh?
5: Good work.
3: Sheriff, you and I will talk to him. And he knows what he's to do.
5: I'll go right away and tend to it.
3: Good.
5: Now, what's this all about? Why am I here?
6: The masked man will do the talking.
5: Well, you got nothing against me. I told you that the note of blood was handed to me by a gent I never saw before.
3: Never mind all that. The sheriff isn't going to try to prove anything against you.
5: What's more, I know the situation. I know about the map that was stolen, the Indian, too. And I can tell you one thing. If the gang that's got both is crossed up in any way, the map will burn and the redskin die.
6: That's about the same as admitting that you're in with them.
5: I can tell you more than that. Let's suppose that Lefty's expecting a messenger to come back to him and the same don't show up.
6: We know what would happen.
5: Good.
6: The messenger, and I ain't saying you're him, will go back all right.
3: There's only one thing. The terms of the agreement are too stiff.
5: Oh, they are, huh?
3: You see, the message said that the charges against all of Lefty's men would have to be dropped. That's more than can be done. We couldn't promise that.
5: Now, ain't that too bad?
3: What would Lefty say to a compromise?
5: What's that?
3: The charges against Lefty would be dropped. The rest of the gang got a short jail term.
6: Yeah, suppose the men were charged with disturbing the peace instead of murder. How would that be?
5: I wouldn't know.
6: Well, I'll tell you. Now, let's not fool around with this. We know you're the messenger. We don't care. We want that map.
3: And Tonto.
6: That's right, the map and the Indian to go free. You hurry back to the hideout, wherever it is, and see what Lefty says to the terms we spoke of.
5: You'll follow me.
6: We won't.
3: How could we without your knowing it?
5: Yeah, you couldn't.
6: You critters have got the whip hand and you know it.
5: Glad you admit it.
6: How long will it take you to get there and back?
5: I don't know.
6: We've got to work fast. You got to be back here before daybreak, you know.
5: Why have I?
6: Well, the United States Marshal's due here. If he's on hand, we won't be able to make any deal at all.
5: Oh, I see.
6: No matter how much we'd like to.
1: Sheriff.
6: Well?
1: There's likelihood that the Marshal will be here any time now.
6: Yeah, I know it. Now make tracks, will you? We know that Lefty's eager to make a deal. It would gain him nothing to have the Marshal put a stop to any deals we want to make.
5: Well, I'll go as fast as I can.
6: Good.
5: But mind you...
6: Yeah?
5: It'll be known if I'm followed and then everything is off.
6: Now, look. You know the Lone Ranger here. You've got his partner.
5: We know that.
3: Now, I give you my word you'll not be followed. We'll be right here when you get back.
6: But hurry.
5: I'm on my way.
6: Andy, you found his horse all right?
5: Sure.
3: And you washed his hoofs?
5: I sure did. I scrubbed him spick and span.
3: Good. Now, Sheriff, watch the time till he gets back.
0: One hour passed, and then another, while the Lone Ranger, Andy, and the sheriff waited. Martha came in with food and hot coffee, while those in the little store kept the vigil. At the end of another half hour, the sound of approaching hoofs could be heard, faintly at first, and then louder. Then Butch reined up outside the door. The men rushed out to meet him.
6: Hey, bring that lantern, Andy.
5: I've got it.
1: Coming as fast as I could.
3: So it seems. Your horse is pretty winded.
5: Well, I knew what it'd mean if the marshal got here, and so did Lefty.
3: You spoke to him?
5: Yep, I did.
6: What's his answer?
5: He'll make the deal. He says to put it in writing.
3: We won't need the answer, Sheriff.
5: Hey, what are you doing with that lantern?
3: We were just looking at the hoofs of your horse, that's all. I saw them the last time you were here, but we had to make sure of one detail.
5: Huh?
3: The hoofs have red clay as high as the fetlocks.
5: What about it?
6: Mister, don't make no mistake. Don't make a mistake, because if you do, it'll cost the life of Tonto.
5: And we'll lose that map as well.
3: I don't think I've made a mistake. Sheriff, put that man under arrest.
5: Hey, look here.
6: All right, Butch, we're holding you.
5: No, you can't.
3: Throw him in jail. Then get your deputies ready for action. We're riding tonight to get Tonto and that map.
0: The sheriff and Andy Conway put Butch in jail. Quickly, a posse was rounded up. Men grabbed their guns, stowed cartridges in their pockets, saddled their horses, and mounted. They met in front of the store. The Lone Ranger lifted his arm, waved forward. Silver reared, then leaped ahead. His hoofs thundered along the moonlit ground, his white mane whipping like the northern lights. Behind him, through the dust, galloped the sheriff and old Andy and the posse, stretching their horses to full gallop to keep up with Silver. On they rode, the Lone Ranger holding Silver in check so the others would not be left behind. On and on into the night, on the trail of the outlaws. Meanwhile, Lefty and his gang felt quite secure in their hideout. They gloated over the success of their scheme and made jokes about Tonto, tightly tied nearby.
7: Boys, as I figure it out, Bush should be here in a few minutes with the agreement in writing.
8: He better be here doggone soon. I'm getting tired of waiting for him.
7: That redskin will sure have a rough time of it if Butch was to be captured. How about it, Tonto?
9: No agreement ever come.
7: Oh, it won't, huh?
9: Lone Ranger never make deal with crook.
7: That's enough.
9: You all crook, and someday you all hang.
8: Let me take a crack at him for talking like that.
9: You feller plenty big coward. Plenty brave when you got other men outnumbered.
7: Hey, boys, I hear someone.
8: That'll be Butch.
7: Get the door open so we can see for sure. You think there's plenty of moon tonight.
8: Hey, that's not Butch.
10: Come on, Silver.
7: It's a Lone Ranger.
10: Get your hands up.
7: That window.
8: The sheriff. Oh.
10: I got you covered.
11: Watch here.
10: No guns, you crook.
11: Hold Silver's teddy boy.
10: Take the gun, Sheriff. I'll hold it up on them.
8: I'll show you.
10: Oh, my hand.
11: All right, boys, close in. We got the whole wolf pack.
10: Hey, Tonto, are you all right?
9: Me plenty good.
10: I'll cut those ropes in a jiffy. There you are.
9: Map over there. Me get it.
1: Is the map all right? They didn't get the chance to burn it?
9: Map all plenty good.
10: They didn't get a chance to do anything. We got the drop on them from all sides.
7: Butch squealed, that dirty double cross.
10: Oh, he didn't, Lefty. Butch was just as surprised as you were.
8: You never found the shack if he hadn't told you.
1: Butch didn't need to squeal. The Lone Ranger saw the red clay in the hoofs of his horse.
8: Red clay?
1: That's right. He knew there was only one section where a horse could go through red clay as deep as the fetlocks. Then when he found out how long it took for Butch to ride from town to your hideout and back to town, he knew about how far to come to find you.
7: Well, I'll get square. Maybe you'll drill me, but before you do, I'll square things with the Lone Ranger. I'll get you.
1: Hey, look out.
10: Hey.
1: No!
10: Anyone else wants a gun shot out of his hand, just slap leather.
7: Oh, my hand. My hand.
10: Take over, boys. Get ropes on him before another one gets the fool notion he can shoot faster than a Lone Ranger.
1: Hey, hold on there. Stop that masked man so we can show we appreciate what he's done.
10: Hey, wait a minute, mister. You've got a lot of rewards coming to you.
11: Use the rewards to develop your gold mine.
1: Wait!
10: We gotta thank you.
11: Get him up, scout. Get him up. Well, Silver!

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4: Andy, you know what that music say?
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6: The Amos and Andy Show, written by Joe Connolly, Bob Mosier, and Bob Ross. Featuring Ernestine Wade, Johnny Lee, Amanda Randolph, Roy Glenn, Corny Anderson, Zelda Cleaver, Jeff Alexander's music, yours truly, Harlow Wilcox, and starring radio's all-time favorites, Freeman Gosden and Charles Correll. Amos and Andy!
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6: Well, in the past week, the subject of romance came up twice at the home of George Kingfish Stevens and his wife, Sapphire. The first time was after supper last Wednesday night. George and Sapphire hadn't been out of the house in over a month. And when Sapphire came into the living room and found the kingfish with his nose in the paper, she decided to do a little hinting.
7: When we are dancing and you dangerously move, I get ideas.
8: Holy mackerel, what in the world was that?
9: George, I was singing.
8: Singing? I ain't heard screeching like that since I was over at the zoo and the moose sat down on the porcupine.
9: George, I was only hinting.
8: Yeah, well, the next time you hint, hint on key. Let me get back to my newspaper. Let me know.
9: Always the paper. George, has you ever watched the young Wilsons that lives across the hall?
8: Yeah, I noticed them.
9: Well, every night, Mr. Wilson takes Ms. Wilson out dancing. Or he takes Ms. Wilson to the movies. Or he takes Miss Wilson out to dinner. Why don't you do something like that?
8: Well, I would, honey, but Mr. Wilson might punch me in the nose.
9: George Stevens, we is both married to the wrong person. I am the romantic type. And you is the type that stays home with your nose in the newspaper.
8: Well, I admit that I ain't old Peter Lawful, but... what you mean,
9: George, you just don't understand me. I want to be gay and vivacious. I want to live. I want romance. Oh, George, I want to run through the night with the wind and the rain in my hair.
8: Well, you go ahead. When you get back, I'll be waiting here with a hot water bottle and some clothes.
6: And the second time last week that romance entered the apartment of George and Sapphire was when Herbert Jackson, a magazine solicitor, rang the Stevens doorbell.
10: Guess there's nobody home. Well, I'll just slip this sample copy under the door. There we are. One copy of Forbidden Romances.
0: Oh, hiya, Kingfish. What you doing down here at the lodge hall so early?
8: Well, Ender, let me lock the door here. Now, look, Ender, what I done, well, I won't tell you. Look what I have found up at the apartment. Look at that.
0: A magazine, huh?
8: Yeah, look at that.
0: Forbidden Romances. I thought at your age you was more the popular mechanics type.
8: Oh, no, Ender. I found this here magazine on the living room floor. Don't you see what it means? Sapphire has been reading this stuff.
0: Well, there ain't nothing wrong with that. Just a lot of gushy nonsense.
8: I know, Ender, but it's the implication of the thing. She reading love stories, and after all, you don't buy a road map unless you going someplace. And the last night, she was hollering about how she needs romance.
0: Let me see that thing, King.
8: Hey, look at that, Ender. What kind of stuff she been reading? Look at that. Look right there. I found my heart on a 2 weeks cruise.
0: Let's see here. Say here, Hernando stood close to me on the deck, whispering words of romance into my ear as we watched the shimmering moonlight dancing on the foamy wake of our cruise ship. The soft tropical moon had a strange odor about it.
8: That's aura, you fool.
0: Oh. I could feel my heart beat above the throbbing of the engines. Suddenly, I felt Hernando's arm steal around my shoulders. With a gasp, I pulled myself from his embrace and ran from the deck to my cabin. Well, there ain't nothing there, Kingfish. You done run away from the fella.
8: Yeah, I know, Andy, but look over on the next page. There's back on the poop deck again. Look at that.
0: Well, I don't think Sapphire gonna be interested in no other man. And at her age, there ain't no other man going to be interested in Sapphire.
8: Well, I don't know, Ender. You know how it is with furniture. Some fellas go in for antiques. Sapphire might be just moldy enough to appeal to some of them boys.
0: Yeah, but this is silly, Kingfish. After all, Sapphire's got you.
8: Well, Ender, I can't pin too much hopes on that. I done took stock of myself this morning.
0: You did, huh?
8: Yeah, when I got up this morning, I took a long look at myself in the mirror. I tell you, Ender, with my skin toupee and my bloodshot eyes and with my sagging jowls and that wart on my Adam's apple, I realized that I wasn't exactly no ding-dong daddy from Dumas.
0: Yeah, well, what you gonna do about the situation, Kingfish?
8: Well, Ender, I gotta do something. With Sapphire reading these magazines, you never know what this can lead to. If it's romance she's after, I gonna bring romance into her life. I gonna be gay. I gonna be charming. I'm going to be the romantic type that Sapphire looking for.
0: You is, huh?
8: Oh, yeah, Andy. It's a new deal. From here in, I'm going to shower her with affection. I'm going to shower her with love and understanding. I'm going to shower her with romance.
0: Yeah, well, you better go easy there, Kingfish. You're going to end up with a waterlogged wife, I think.

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1: Come on, boys. Walk with me down to my apartment here.
2: Yeah.
1: Kingfish, you sure is dolled up there. New suit, flower in your buttonhole, and that nice bouquet of flowers you carrying there.
2: Yeah, and you sure smell fragrant, too, Kingfish.
1: Well, I tell you, after I was shaved, I had the barber to put everything in the shop on me. I tell you, boys, I got scents on me that won't come to the surface for days. Kingfish, if Sapphire looking for romance, you sure looks the part, all right.
3: Oh, yeah, boys. I've been reading all the love stuff out of Forbidden Romance. Yeah, learning how to be the romantic type. I tell you, I'm going to walk in there like Hernando and throw romance at her from 7 different directions.
2: Just what you're going to do, Kingfish.
3: Well, I'm going to open the front door right quick and go down on one knee and hold out the flowers and say, lovely flowers for a lovely lady.
2: Yeah, I seen him do that in the ballet once. Then after that, the gal took a sniff of the roses. Then the fella took a sniff of the roses. Next thing I know, the gal jumped 20 feet in the air and he started whirling around. I always wondered what they put in them roses.
3: Well, I don't think these 12 or a quarter roses is the jumping kind.
1: Well, here's your apartment, Kingfish, and good luck to you with your wife, Sapphire.
2: Yeah, I really hope she'll sweep her off her feet.
3: Well, thank you, boy. Thank you very much. See you later. Oh, I is just a vagabond lover. Do-de-o-do-do-do. Romance, your spell is everywhere. I hear somebody in the living room. Sapphire's in there. Well, here goes. Lovely flowers for a lovely lady.
4: Well, this is a fine condition for you to come crawling home in.
3: Mama, it's you. Where's my sweet, tinny, romantic wife?
4: She's in the kitchen cleaning the fish.
3: Oh, me.
4: Well, come on. Get up on your feet. You going to kneel there all the evening?
3: Oh, Mama. My back. My rheumatism. I can't move.
4: Sapphire, come on out here and help me. The old gray man's got popped his saddle again.
3: Well, lovely dinner, my love. And may I say that you never look more radiant and beautiful than you does tonight.
5: George, your food's getting cold.
4: Pass the fish, George.
3: Here he is, Mama. Honey, we'll make this our night. And after this charming dinner, we'll go dancing. Dancing like two young lovers.
4: Potatoes, please.
3: There he is, Mama. Sapphire, tonight, we'll be like two gay spirits waltzing in the wonderland of romance. Why, we'll dance till dawn on a pink cloud. On a pink cloud of...
4: horseradish.
3: Mama, will you be good enough to close your big fears while I being romantic here?
5: Mama, don't pay no attention to George. You go ahead and finish your dinner.
3: Well, I'm going to finish my dinner, too. But while I eat here, I'm going to close my ears to these harsh words.
4: Well, you better close your mouth, too. You're spilling gravy all over your vest.
3: Well... what a beautiful and perfect evening, dear. Dancing with you again, my darling.
5: George, don't you think we're a little too old for this type of music?
3: Oh, not at all, honey. This is the music of romance. Samba, 1, 2, 3. Samba, 1, 2, 3. The 1, 2, 3. The 1, 2.
5: George, what's wrong?
3: Oh, my back. I done slipped my disc again. Help. Oh.
2: Now, just sit there in that comfortable chair, Kingfish, and take it easy.
1: Oh, yeah, let me sit here easy. Yeah, I got over to bed about an hour ago, and I managed to hobble down here to the lodge hall.
2: Yeah. So that romantic evening didn't go off too well, huh?
1: No, Andy. Three of the waiters carried me out of the nightclub on a tablecloth. And I come home in the back seat of a taxi cab, doubled up like a jackknife. And I wound up spending the most enchanting part of the evening with a chiropractor. Oh, Andy, my back. Oh, this dish here.
2: Oh, that back is really bothering you, huh?
1: Oh, yeah. Well, now, look, Andy. It's nearly lunchtime here. Give me a hand here. Kind of help me back to my apartment, will you?
2: Yeah, I'll do that. Well, Kingfish, I guess you just ain't the romantic type like Hernando is.
1: Yeah, there's no sense in me trying to please Sapphire. I guess Sapphire's going to have to go through life getting a romance out of magazines like Forbidden Romances. But in spite of that, I know she's going to stick with me.
2: Yeah, well, Kingfish, then you convince Sapphire that she ain't looking for no Hernando like the gal on the cruise ship, is that it?
1: No, Andy, when you get to be Sapphire's age, your poop deck days is over, boy.
5: Well, won't you sit down, Mr. Jackson?
6: Thank you.
5: I'm sorry I didn't get that sample copy of your magazine.
6: Well, that's funny. I slid it under your door yesterday, but no matter.
5: Well, Mr. Jackson, I don't think I'd be interested in a magazine like Forbidden Romances. After all...
6: Now, Mrs. Stevens, I would appreciate you listening to me. I have a wife and two children.
5: Oh, I see.
6: Mrs. Stevens, it's a wonderful magazine. I just can't sell you highly enough on our magazine, Forbidden Romances. And with our introductory offer, you're getting this wonderful magazine for the entire year for only $2.50. Mrs. Stevens, I tell you, you...
1: Thank you, Andy, for helping me up the back way here. Yeah, these back steps is easier than the front way. Yeah, just get through the kitchen here.
6: I just can't let you pass up this wonderful...
1: Hey, wait a minute. Sound like Sapphire talking to somebody in the living room.
2: Yeah, sound like a man's voice, too.
1: Yeah, I'll crack the door and see who it is. Probably just a bill collector.
6: But how can you turn me down? Think of what I'm offering you. Love, romance, adventure, life at its fullest.
2: If that's a bill collector, Hernando must be working for the gas company.
1: Hey, Andy, listen to this love talk you give her there.
2: Shh, listen.
5: Well, it does sound interesting.
6: My dear lady, you look like a woman who wants to rise above the humdrum. Think what I'm offering you. A chance to sail into the blue. A chance to rise into the clouds. A chance to fly far above the commonplace.
2: Sound like he's trying to talk her into running away in the airplane.
5: Well, you do make it sound interesting.
1: Listen to it, Anne. They're carrying on like Theda Barrow. Look at it.
6: Lady, I implore you, don't turn down this wonderful opportunity. A chance to follow in the footsteps of the young in heart. A chance to tread the pathways of happiness.
2: Now it sounds like you're going to settle for a walk in the park.
5: Well, you're very, very persuasive. But let me think it over. Why don't you come back tomorrow?
6: Well, very well, Mrs. Stevens. But I know what your answer is going to be.
2: Pretty sure of herself, ain't he?
1: That does it, Anna. That does it. I is leaving that woman for good.
2: Yeah, but she didn't say she was going to abscond off with him.
1: Well, I don't care, Andy. My own wife sitting there listening to a lot of mush talk like that. We are true, Andy. She was looking for romance after all.
2: Oh, but Kingfish...
1: Nothing doing, Andy. Nothing doing. I was leaving that woman and taking my slip disc with me. Help me, Andy. Help me limp out of her life forever. Give me a hand.
7: Now, here's a lady with a question for our Rexall family druggist.
8: So often lately, I've heard friends of mine mention that they've switched to Rexall aspirin. Is there any particular reason why?
9: Well, ma'am, I'd say they've discovered there's no faster-acting aspirin made.
8: You mean...
9: I mean how quickly the ingredient that binds the aspirin together in tablet form will break up and
8: let the aspirin do its job.
9: Exactly. That's why Rexall scientists developed a binding ingredient so low in moisture content, it begins to break up the very second it touches water. This means that when swallowed with water, the 5 full grains of pure aspirin in every Rexall tablet are ready to go to work for you even before they reach your stomach.
8: No wonder my friends are switching to Rexall aspirin.
9: And no wonder 10,000 family druggists tell you you can depend on any drug product that bears the name Rexall.
2: Well, Kingfish, it's been 2 weeks since you left Sapphire.
1: Yeah, I know it, Ender.
2: Ain't you never going back to her?
1: No, Sander, no, sir, I is not.
2: Yeah.
1: I'm never going back to that woman. Let her find romance if you want her. That's why I was going in here to see Algonquin J. Calhoun. I going to change my will. Oh, yeah, I going to change it. I going to cut her off altogether.
2: Yeah, you're going to unbeneficiate the gal, huh?
1: Yeah. Come on, let's get on in here.
2: Okay.
1: Well, howdy there, Calhoun.
2: Hello, Calhoun.
1: Say, Calhoun, is you busy?
10: Is I busy? How could you come in here and ask me, is I busy? A man who is sought after by the biggest businessmen in this city. A man who is consulted by some of the biggest political leaders in this community. A man whose influential friends number in the hundreds. With all them connections, you'd think I'd be doing something.
2: Yeah, well, Calhoun, the Kingfish want to see you about something important, you.
10: What's up, Kingfish?
1: Well, now, Calhoun, I'm going to lay it right before you here, boy. Calhoun, listen to this.
10: Yeah.
1: I has done left my wife. And, well, I has got some worldly possessions, and what I want to know is, can I change my will and leave everything to myself?
10: Well, now, that can be arranged.
1: Good.
10: So you done left Sapphire, huh?
1: Yeah.
10: Look, don't you miss her after 22 years?
1: Yeah, well, to tell you the truth, I has been pretty lonesome in the past few weeks.
10: Mm-hmm.
1: I just got to get out doing and make some new friends and get some new interests. That's what I got
10: to
1: do.
10: Well, for a fella like you, Kingfish, the best way to make new friends is through one of them good acquainted clubs.
1: Yeah. Yeah, you done hit on something there. Get acquainted clubs. Does you know any good ones, Calhoun?
10: Well, yeah. There's a very high-type club that's run by a Mr. and Mrs. Thorndike. It's over on the Parkway.
2: Oh, yeah. I done heard about that one. It's real high class. Yeah, you got to be interviewed and everything.
1: Yeah, that's what I'm going to do. I'm going over to that Thorndike Get Acquainted Club. I'll make a new life for myself.
10: Yeah, that's the thing to do, all right, Kingfish.
1: You know, Calhoun, you was lucky never getting in these domestic squabbles.
10: Yeah.
1: How come you never got married?
2: Yeah, Calhoun. Didn't you never have no gal or nothing?
10: Oh, yeah, boys. I had a girl once, but that is years ago. Years ago. Oh, I tell you, boys, I worshiped the ground she walked on. I worshiped the air she breathed. I worshiped the very sun that shone down on her.
1: Well, then how come you never married her?
10: I couldn't.

0: Sapphire, it's been 2 weeks since he walked out on you.
1: Oh, Mama, why would he have done a thing like this?
0: We should have known something was going on the way he was acting. Bringing you flowers, taking you dancing. I should have known something was in the wind.
1: What you mean, Mama?
0: Well, I never told you this, but now that's how it started with your father. He came home from the office one night and kissed me for the first time in 20 years. Next morning, when I went out to start the car, the motor blew up.
1: Oh, Mama, what am I going to do?
0: Well, daughter, you just can't sit around here and mope. You has got to make new friends and new companions. Now, I've been thinking it over, daughter, very serious. You is going to enroll in the Thorndike Get Acquainted Club.
1: But, Mama, I can't do nothing like that.
0: Oh, yes, you can. Yes, you can, daughter. Well, I tell you, we'll both go down there and enroll. It'll be a wonderful thing for you, daughter. You've been married to old Baldy for 22 years, and it's high time you met some human beings.
2: Well, Andy, this is the Get Acquainted Club. They say the wait here, Mrs. Thorndike, will interview me in a minute. Nice of you to come down here and give me the mortal support.
3: Oh, don't mention it. Just don't mention it. Here comes somebody.
4: Well, how do you do? I'm Mr. Thorndike. You wish to see me about joining our Get Acquainted Club?
3: Well, just this other gentleman here, I don't need no club. I does most of my getting acquainted in front of the drugstore.
2: I was the one that would like to get acquainted, yeah?
4: Oh, I understand. You mean a member of the opposite sex?
2: Well, yeah, in a way. But you see, I want to get acquainted, but then I don't.
4: Well, Mr. Stevens, ours is a social club. It's our practice to introduce people with compatible interests. For instance, we might start off by introducing you to some of our male members, men who have the same cultural tastes and ideals as you have.
3: Well, now, wait a minute, mister. You got him wrong. He didn't come down here to meet no bums.
2: Don't pay no attention to my friend here, mister.
4: Well, we'll be glad to help you. But first, you'll have to be thoroughly interviewed before you can qualify as a member.
2: That does, huh?
4: Yes. Well, for instance, if a new member is interested in marriage, he must be interviewed by our psychiatrist. And after several days of intense study, we pick from among our members one whom we think would be socially, mentally, and psychologically suited to the new member. Mm-hmm. In other words, one who is exactly their type.
3: This is tougher than when I tried to get my dog in the kennel club.
2: Well, I tell you, I ain't interested in marriage, but I would like to meet someone who is the perfect type for me, just to see what life might have been with the right girl.
4: Well, now to save any future embarrassment, when we introduce members of our club, we always make it a practice for them to conceal themselves under a pseudonym.
2: Well, I ain't got one of them, but I could hold my hat over my face.
4: What I mean is, we have our members use different names. Now, is there any particular name you would like to be known under here at the club?
2: Here at the club, you can just call me Hernando.
5: How do you do? I'm Mrs. Thorndike.
1: How do you do?
5: You want to see me about joining our Get Acquainted Club?
1: Yes, I came down here with my mother. I'd like to meet... That is, I... Well, you see, I... The thing is, I...
5: I understand very well, Mrs. Stevens.
1: Well, I'm not interested in marriage, but I would like to make some new friends and meet somebody who has the same interests I have.
5: Well, before we introduce you here at the club, we make positive it will be the right person. You'd both be subjected to tests and physiological interviews. In other words, we bring together two people who would be ideally suited.
1: Oh, yes. Well, it would be interesting to meet somebody who is just the right type for me.
5: Well, we'll talk about that at our next interview. By the way, on the way out, would you send the next person in, please?
6: Mm-hmm.
2: girls, how does it look?
3: Oh, boy, you look great, Kingfish.
2: Kingfish, is you going through with this crazy thing? Is you really going to meet this get-acquainted gal this evening?
6: Certainly I is, Amos. Sapphire and me was mismated. And now the club has scientifically picked out the person who would have been perfect mate for me. This person I going to meet had all kind of tests, too. We is the kind that would be ideally suited for each other.
3: Yeah, there ain't no harm in just meeting the person. You say you're going to meet her in the park, huh?
6: Yeah, 7 o'clock tonight. She's going to be looking for me under the name of Hernando. And I is going to be looking for her under the name of Juliet.
2: Well, it's almost 7 o'clock. Juliet ought to be here any minute. Juliet, where is you at? There's I gonna meet the person who is ideally suited to me. Wait a minute. Here comes somebody. Oh, I bet it's Juliet. Juliet, here I is. Come to me. Is that you, Juliet?

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0: I am the Whistler, and I know many things, for I walk by night. I know many strange tales hidden in the hearts of men and women who have stepped into the shadows. Yes, I know the nameless terrors of which they dare not speak. Always a bridesmaid, never a bride. You know the old saying. But have you ever thought how that thought must rankle in the minds of women to whom it is applied? Ellen Livesey, for instance. Ellen always seemed to lose out with the men she set her cap for. And who can say what emotion plagued her now that she could no longer be called a young woman? She didn't show it, of course. Even when men came to her about their troubles with other women, like Glenn Reed.
1: It's maddening, Ellen. What am I going to do about her?
2: There's nothing much anyone can do when a girl falls in love.
1: Don't say that. She's not in love with Paul Carroll. She can't be.
2: Glenn, pull yourself together.
1: I'm sorry.
2: I know what Sheila means to you, but you can't deny reality, Glenn. The fact is, Sheila's met someone else, and there isn't anything you can do about it.
1: 2 months ago, she was going to marry me.
2: I didn't know that.
1: Well, not a definite promise, but until Carroll came along... What has she told you about him?
2: Glenn, you can hardly expect me to tell
1: you
2: what...
1: You've got to tell me, Ellen. I've got to know.
2: I don't think I have to violate a confidence for anyone.
1: But you said she's in love with him. How do you know? Did she tell you?
2: Yes, she told me.
1: I don't believe it.
2: Really, Glenn, if you're going to behave this way...
1: I know I'm a fool. But, Ellen, if you knew what all this is doing to me...
2: I think I know. Ever since Sheila met Paul Carroll, she's been infatuated with him. And I can understand why.
1: But why can't she see her money's made a hit with him, too?
2: Oh, Glenn, lack of money doesn't mean anything to Sheila. I've certainly never been wealthy. Why, the jobs I've had. Dime store clerk, telephone operator, stenographer, and now secretary. Yet Sheila and I have always been close friends. Very close.
1: Ellen, I'd do anything. Humiliate myself, anything, if she'd only let me talk to her.
2: Do you want me to call her for you, Glenn?
1: Oh, no. No, I wouldn't want you to do that.
2: Yes, you would. When you called me this afternoon, I knew that's what you wanted me to do. I'll call her right now.
1: Well, all right, if it isn't too much trouble.
2: You know it isn't. Oh, that's a silly thing to do. I started to dial the wrong number. Well, good heavens. Hello? Why, Sheila, what a coincidence. I was just trying to get you. Sheila, what is it?
1: What's the matter, Ella?
2: Sheila, I can't understand you. Sheila! Sheila!
1: Ellen, what's wrong? What's happened?
2: I don't know exactly. She seemed terrified, something about someone trying to break into her apartment. And then her voice seemed smothered, and we were cut off.
1: Oh, good Lord, we'd better get over there.
2: Well, I'll call the police. Maybe they can get there quicker.

0: Oh, I hope you're mistaken, Glenn. Sheila simply has to be all right.
1: Well, we'll soon find out.
0: Oh, Glenn, wait.
1: What?
0: Down the hall, that patrolman.
1: Standing guard outside Sheila's door.
0: Oh, Glenn, do you think...
1: Come on.
2: Well, we'll let you up.
1: We're friends with Miss Blaine, officer. We're going inside.
2: Oh, are you? Well, I don't know how you got by downstairs.
0: Nobody tried to stop us, officer. We simply came right up.
1: Why can't we see Miss Blaine? What's happened?
2: Just a minute now. Just a minute.
1: What's going on in there? What's wrong?
2: I said hold your horses, young fella.
3: Wilson, get downstairs and take... Who are these people?
2: Well, sir, that's what I was just
0: about... My name's Ellen Livesey. I called police headquarters about Miss Blaine.
3: Oh, yes, Miss Livesey. I'm Captain Hazlitt of the Homicide Division.
0: Homicide? Captain, what's happened?
3: Sheila Blaine has two bullets in the back of her head. She's dead. Wait a minute.

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0: Well, Ellen Livesey, this time it looks as if you won't have even to be a bridesmaid. Your best friend, Sheila Blaine, is dead. What kind of emotion does that call up in you? Are you properly heartbroken? Or is there a faint smile of triumph in your face? The following morning, when Captain Hazlitt called you, Glenn Reed, and Paul Carroll to his office at police headquarters...
1: Yeah? Now, I'll tell you frankly, we haven't developed a single lead on Miss Blaine's murder since last night. You three seem to have been her closest friends, though, so if there's anything you can tell me...
2: What do you want to know, Captain?
1: Well, you've already told me how Miss Blaine called you. By the way, I'd like to thank you for calling headquarters so promptly.
2: Oh, I thought it was the thing to do, Captain.
1: As I understand it, you knew Miss Blaine intimately.
2: Yes, we've been friends since we were in school.
1: Had her life ever been threatened before?
3: There was no reason for anybody to threaten her, Captain.
1: Ah. You were with Miss Livesey when Miss Blaine called.
3: That's right, at 7:30.
1: And you, Mr. Carroll, you were at a movie at that time.
4: Well, from what I've heard, I must have been inside the Regal Theater when it happened.
1: Miss Blaine made her phone call at 7:30. Apparently, she was killed immediately after that. What time did you get home?
4: Just after 11. One of your men was waiting for me.
1: What time did you enter the theater?
4: Just after 7.
1: Wasn't that a little early for you to attend a movie?
4: Well, I don't see why. I hadn't anything to do last evening. Decided to drop in as I was passing by.
1: Can you prove you were there?
4: Hey, look here, if you're implying I had anything to do with this,
1: Someone's been murdered, Mr. Carroll. It's my job to try to find out who did it. I have to start with those who might have done it.
4: And you mean to say I'm one of them?
1: Why not?
4: Well, what motive would I have?
1: Motives are usually and can easily be found.
4: Does that mean Miss Livesey and Reed are under suspicion, too?
1: Everyone's under suspicion, Mr. Carroll. We suspect everyone at this stage of the game.
4: I went to the Regal Theater last night, Hazlitt. I was there from 7 until 10:30.
1: We can check it anyway. How long had you known Miss Blaine?
4: 6 weeks.
1: You were, quite friendly?
4: We were going to be married.
3: You're a liar.
1: Just a minute, Mr. Reed.
3: He's lying. They weren't going to get married.
2: Glenn, please, please control yourself.
3: Oh, we just have his word for it. Sheila never told anyone.
1: Get hold of yourself, Reed. I take it you were, on friendly terms with Miss Blaine, too.
3: I was in love with her.
1: And Carroll says he was going to marry her.
3: I told you he was lying.
4: You're talking pretty carelessly, Reed. I'd watch myself if I were you.
3: What are you doing, warning me?
4: I'm telling you to use a little common sense. Because if you don't,
3: I'll get what Sheila got, huh?
4: Why, you dirty
1: down,
4: little...
1: down. Take it easy. Both under a strain, but so is Miss Livesey.
2: I'm ready to tell you whatever I can, Captain.
1: No, thanks. I suggest you all go home now.
2: But I thought you had questions to ask us.
1: I'll do that later. One at a time.
4: Then we're free to go now?
1: Yes.
3: What about Sheila's murder? Is this all you intend to do about it?
1: We'll go on checking into it, Mr. Reed.
3: But she's dead. Don't you understand that? Somebody's killed her. Somebody's got to pay for that.
1: We'll go on checking, Mr. Reed.
2: Haven't you any ideas or theories at all?
1: Right now, I'd say the coroner's jury will have to hand in a verdict of homicide by person or persons unknown. We get those cases every so often. Sneak thieves, intruders, surprised by their victims. Kill... Get away.
3: Sheila wasn't killed by any sneak thief.
1: How do you know?
3: Well, I don't know for sure, but it couldn't have been that.
1: Go home and get some sleep, Mr. Reed. I'll call you if I want you. Thanks for your cooperation, everyone.
2: Thank you, Captain. Paul?
4: Yes, Ellen?
2: Will you be good enough to take me home now?
0: It's all quite a mystery, isn't it, Ellen? The police get nowhere, and soon it's almost forgotten. Yes, even you almost forget it. Because of a new anxiety, a new emotion. Your anger because you haven't seen Paul Carroll since that day he drove you home from the police station. With Sheila out of the way, you thought he'd be around much sooner, didn't you? You thought you could wait. But every day you're away from him. Well... He's very much in your mind the afternoon you face Wilson Andrews in his office. Wilson Andrews, Sheila's attorney.
5: Before Miss Blaine's will is admitted to probate, Miss Livesey, I'd like you to read it, or if you prefer, I'll read it to you to give you the gist of its contents.
2: Mr. Andrews, are you telling me I'm one of Sheila's heirs?
5: Her only heir, my dear.
2: Oh, no, that isn't possible.
5: Surely you don't object
2: to... Oh, but I couldn't. I couldn't take her money.
5: My dear Miss Livesey... She wanted you to inherit her estate. And surely you can use $30,000.
2: Well, I don't know what to say.
5: And she was quite fond of you, Miss Livesey. I'll always remember her great glee in describing how surprised you'd be.
2: Yes, yes, I can imagine.
5: If there are any questions you wish to ask, why...
2: I think not, Mr. Andrews.
5: Very well.
2: Oh, yes, yes, there's one question. When will I come into the estate?
5: Almost immediately, I'd say. I hope this bequest will bring you much happiness, Miss Livesey.
2: Happiness? Well, yes, perhaps it will. Perhaps it will.
0: Well, this is a surprise, isn't it, Ellen? Sheila's death has brought you a double benefit. Now you're thinking more than ever of Paul. And now that you've become moderately wealthy, why shouldn't you put your money to good use? The clothes you've never had, a new, bigger apartment, a chance to make Paul Carroll notice you. But instead of Paul, across the luncheon table from you, you find Glenn Reed.
6: You're looking awfully attractive, Ellen. New hat?
2: New everything. I felt guilty about it all, and so was all the time I was splurging. Yet I knew it was exactly what Sheila would have wanted me to do. Why did you invite me to lunch, Glenn?
6: I had to talk to someone. The police still haven't made any arrests. They won't arrest anyone the way they're going about it. It wasn't any sneak thief who killed Sheila.
2: What makes you so sure of that?
6: It couldn't have been. It had to be somebody else.
2: That isn't enough to go on, Glenn. You'll need evidence of some kind to make the police change their mind.
6: I don't have any evidence, but I have a pretty good hunch.
2: You mean you suspect somebody?
6: Paul Carroll.
2: Oh, now, Glenn, that's ridiculous.
6: Is it?
2: You know Paul can't be guilty. He was at a movie when it happened. The police even found an usher who remembered
6: him. But that doesn't mean anything. He could have sneaked out a side exit soon after he went inside. Nobody remembered seeing him come out.
2: But what motive could he have? Why would he want to do it?
6: Because he found out he wasn't named in Sheila's will. He was counting on her money. Then he found out how she really felt, so he killed her.
2: But Glenn, by the same token, I'd have a motive for killing her because I knew I'd inherit her money.
6: But you didn't know you were named as her heir.
2: Oh, yes, that's true.
6: Besides, we know neither of us killed her. Carol's the only one who had both the motive and the opportunity.
2: Glenn, he was at that theater.
6: So he says.
2: Well, what are you going to do about it? You're going to go to the police?
6: I don't know yet. All I know is I won't let Sheila go unavenged. I'm going to find out who killed her. And when I do...
2: Please don't do anything rash. Now promise me you won't do anything you might regret later. Promise me, Glenn.
6: I'm not promising anything. Oh, don't tell anybody what I've just said. I'll take care of this in my own way.
0: Well, Ellen, this might be dangerous to your plans. Suppose Glenn does do something to Paul Carroll, the man you love. But wait, Ellen. Suppose Paul did kill Sheila. You wouldn't want the murder of your best friend to go unavenged, would you? Or would you? Love is a very strong emotion, even when it's one-sided. You haven't seen Paul for weeks. He hasn't called you up at all. Never mind. Now you have an excuse, Ellen. An excellent excuse for seeing him.
2: You like my hat, Paul?
4: Hmm? Oh, yes. Very nice.
2: The very first time I've worn it.
4: No, is it?
2: You've never noticed anything I've worn, have you, Paul?
4: What? What makes you say that?
2: Oh, no reason.
4: Why did you want to see me, Ellen?
2: Oh, because we both loved Sheila. And because I haven't seen you since this happened.
4: Oh, I meant to call you and congratulate you on inheriting her estate, but somehow I didn't get around to it.
2: Shall I consider myself congratulated now?
4: If you like.
2: You've changed, Paul. You're not the same at all.
4: Maybe I've good reason for it.
2: Were you so much in love with her?
4: I don't know.
2: What does that mean?
4: Well, you knew Sheila as well as anyone. You know what she was like.
2: She was beautiful and capricious, unpredictable, provoking.
4: Mm. You found that out in 15 years. I knew her for 6 weeks. During that time, there were hours when I adored her and moments when I could have killed her. Not a very good choice of words, is it?
2: I know what you mean, Paul.
4: Now she's gone, my world's pretty much upside down. And yet if she'd lived, I don't know how long we'd have lasted together.
2: Were you really going to get married?
4: Well, I'd have persuaded her to. Then we'd probably have split up in no time, and I'd have been just as broke as I am now.
2: But you don't sound as if you were really in love, Paul.
4: I'm not trying to kid anybody, Ellen. I'm just telling you how I felt.
2: Glenn Reed doesn't think you were in love with Sheila.
4: Yes, I gathered as much that day at police headquarters.
2: He thinks you killed her, Paul.
4: Well, that's insane. What's the matter with that idiot? Is he going around spreading that kind of gossip?
2: Oh, no, I don't think so. He told me about it yesterday, though. That's the real reason I wanted to see you. I thought I ought to warn you.
4: Has he gone to the police?
2: Oh, he said the police wouldn't believe him.
4: You bet they wouldn't.
2: But please be careful, Paul. Please don't take any chances.
4: Don't worry. I'll talk to him. Get him straightened out.
2: Oh, no, please don't go near him. No, that might only stir up trouble. And if anything happened to you, Paul... Oh, I'm sorry. Oh, I didn't mean to betray myself. I mean... Oh, it's shameless of me to talk like this. But I'm free to tell you now. I'm in love with you. And if anything
4: happened... Ellen, don't.
2: If anything at all happened to you... I could never tell you before. Sheila was my dearest friend. But just like Sheila... The first time I saw you, I fell in love with you, too. Now you know. Oh, I'm a fool for telling you this way. But I don't care. I have money now, Paul. We can share it together. I'm not ashamed of myself. I'm proud. I want to stand up here and tell everyone.
4: Ellen, I think we'd better go.
2: Oh, Paul, please. Please let me finish.
4: It wouldn't do any good, Ellen.
2: Oh.
4: I'm sorry. I don't know what else to say.
2: There's nothing else to say, Paul. Shall we go?
0: Unrequited love, Ellen. Yes, you can go on hoping, but deep down inside, you know he meant it. He'll never love you. The anguish and torment of that thought gives you many a sleepless night. You go on hoping. But as the days go by, you need more than hope. You must see him, hear his voice. Well, then forget your pride, Ellen. You did once before.
2: Hello? Oh, hello, Paul. I want to apologize for my stupid behavior last Wednesday. I wanted to call you before, but I couldn't muster enough courage until now. Oh, no, no, there wasn't anything else you could say. Well, that's awfully sweet of you. Can't we make amends? Well, perhaps if we had dinner together some evening. Oh, I see. Yes, yes, yes, of course. Well, if you'll call me when you get back. Yes, Paul, yes. Goodbye. When you get back. When you get back. Hello, operator. Operator, we were cut off. No, it's all right now. Oh, hello, Paul. Someone must have cut in. I just thought I'd call and see. Oh, I see. Well, I thought now that you're back, you... All right, Paul. Yes, I understand. Goodbye. Too busy. Oh, Paul. I hate you, Paul Carroll. I hate you!
0: You never thought you'd say those words, did you, Ellen? You didn't remember that love is an emotion very close to hate. But now you know. Paul Carroll doesn't love you, never will love you. He's avoiding you. He's too busy. You hate him now, don't you, Ellen? You're going to take that hate out in action. Something drastic, aren't you?
2: Hello, Glenn Reed? Oh, hello, Glenn. This is Ellen. Yes, yes, I know. I haven't seen you for ages. Could I see you tonight, Glenn? Really important. About Paul Carroll. No, I can't tell you now. Can you come to my apartment tonight? Oh, say 8 o'clock. All right, I'll be expecting you.
7: Yes, you're going to do something drastic, aren't you, Ellen? So you work fast. And you're ready when Glenn arrives at 8.
2: Why, hello, Glenn. Do come in.
8: Thanks.
2: You haven't seen my new apartment before, have you?
8: No, I haven't. It's pretty swank. You said you had something to tell me about Paul Carroll, Ellen. What is it?
2: Well, please sit down first. You make me uncomfortable
8: standing
2: that way.
8: What's happened?
2: Well, it's a little hard to tell. Especially after I wouldn't believe you.
8: My suspicions about Carroll, you mean?
2: Yes. I saw Paul several weeks ago, just before he went out of town. He acted rather strangely at that time. Then I talked to him on the phone today, and... Well, now I'm inclined to think you were right. Something he said aroused my suspicions.
8: What was that?
2: Well, we were chatting casually, something about radio shows, when Paul mentioned a certain program. And he suddenly changed the subject. Later, I realized why. He talked about a program that was on the air while he was supposed to be at the theater the night Sheila was murdered.
8: Are you sure of that, Ellen?
2: Well, I wouldn't have called you if I weren't. First, I thought of calling the police, but then I could see the evidence would seem so flimsy to Captain Hazlitt.
8: Yes, you're right.
2: If we could see Paul alone, just the two of us with him, and trick him into confessing.
8: How?
2: Well, I could invite him to the apartment tonight. I'd tell him you're here, and then when he arrives...
8: That wouldn't do any good, Ellen.
2: I think it would. I'll give him a ring.
8: I wouldn't do that, Ellen.
2: Nonsense. We both want to avenge Sheila's death, don't we?
8: But if you'll only listen to me.
2: Oh, always making that mistake. I keep dialing Sheila's old number. Oh, good heavens, that startled me. Hello? Oh, well, hello, Paul. I was just about to call you. Yes, I wanted to invite you over. Oh, don't say you can't come. Well, I suppose I could. Mm-hmm. All right, Paul. Yes, I'll be there. Goodbye. Well, that wasn't hard. He won't come here, but he'll be glad to see me at his place. He won't expect to see you with me, so we may be able to surprise him.
8: I don't think so, Ellen.
2: Why not?
8: We're not going to visit Carroll.
2: I thought we'd agreed.
8: Let me have the phone, Ellen.
2: Well, Glenn, what in the world?
8: Let me have it.
2: Really, Glenn? Very well. What in the world are you... Glenn, I demand an explanation.
8: Why don't you answer it? Oh, there's no use stalling, Ellen. I watched you dial. You see, you didn't dial Sheila's old number. You faked that call to Carroll.
2: That's absurd. I don't know what you're talking about.
8: Don't you? Well, listen. There's nobody on the line, you see? Because the four numbers I just dialed make your own phone ring. You didn't talk to Paul Carroll just now.
2: Really, Glenn? I'm not going to sit here and let you tell...
8: You couldn't have talked to Carroll. I know that, Ellen. You see, I've already killed him.
9: The Whistler will return in just a moment with the strange ending of tonight's story. Meantime, I promise to give you the scientific reason why new post-war signal is the gasoline you can prove is superior. Why it actually has quicker starting, faster pickup, higher anti-knock, plus the economy of more high-gear miles. Well, you see, gasoline is composed of countless different hydrocarbon molecules. In pre-war gasolines, the molecules were left just as nature made them. But under the impetus of war, chemists found how to take the molecules themselves apart, actually how to rearrange the atoms within the molecules. The result is the thrilling, amazing power of Signal's new gasoline, bringing you performance so immediately apparent you can feel it, see it, hear it. Make it a point this week to drive into one of the friendly stations displaying Signal's familiar yellow and black circle sign and say, fill her up with new Signal. When you touch your foot to the accelerator and feel that old motor get young again, you'll know why new Signal is the gasoline you can prove is superior. And now, back to the Whistler.
7: The unexpected can be a physical blow, can't it, Ellen? Almost like the promise of death itself. Glenn's words completely upset your elaborate little scheme. You stand in horror as it crumbles about you.
2: Glenn, you can't be serious. I can't believe it.
8: Oh, yes.
3: I've been following him for weeks because I thought he'd killed Sheila. I saw the two of you in that restaurant several weeks ago, and I saw you go into his apartment earlier this season.
2: Oh, no. No, you couldn't.
3: I went in after you left. He was sitting in his chair, his back to me. Crept up behind him, a heavy metal lamp from an end table in my hand, and then no one saw me go in or out of his flat.
2: Oh, Glenn, you fool. You fool.
3: I came here to tell you about it before giving myself up, but then you faked that call from him. Puzzled me at first, but not now, Ellen. Ellen, you faked that call from Sheila, too. You killed Sheila.
2: Oh, Glenn, listen. Listen to me. Let me explain.
3: Answer me. I know you killed her, but why? How could you do it?
2: Because she'd always had everything I didn't have. Money, beauty, popularity. And then Paul came along, and she got him, too. I couldn't let her take him, so I... Yes, I killed her. I killed her. And then I made my own phone ring while you were with me. I learned how when I was an operator.
3: So you killed Sheila, your friend. Knowing all the time I talked to you about her that night that she was already dead. If it hadn't been for you, I wouldn't have killed Carol.
2: Glenn, let me tell you. You didn't kill him. He was already dead.
3: You killed him, too.
2: Don't come near me. I shot him. And I made it look like suicide. As if he killed Sheila. We'd both have been avenged if you hadn't meddled. You meddled. We'd have gotten away with it.
3: You won't get away with anything again, Ellen.
2: What do you mean? Ellen, what do you mean? What are you doing?
3: I told you if I ever found Sheila's murderer, I'd avenge her.
2: Glenn! No! No! No! Glenn!

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1: Field Ball with Richard Denning.
2: Hey, look what I found, Liz. A stack of real old National Geographic. Oh, come over here and look at these old magazines.
3: No, thanks. They remind me of the dentist's office.
2: Oh, but they're full of wonderful stuff. Look, it says right here that in South Africa, the female wombat takes on a protective coloring and becomes invisible during the mating season.
3: No.
2: No explanation has been found, and it's very frustrating to science.
3: I'll bet it's more frustrating to the male wombat.
2: Oh, gee, look at this automobile ad from 20 years ago, Liz.
3: Oh, let me see. Oh, doesn't that make you sad? New Cadillac, $1,100.
2: Lend me your handkerchief, Liz.
3: George, let's answer this ad. It's got a coupon on it.
2: Oh, don't be silly.
3: But it's my favorite model, a sport roadster with a rumble seat.
2: Say, do you remember those roadsters, Liz? With the isinglass curtain?
3: And the rumble seat.
2: And how tough it was to put the top up and down.
3: And the rumble seat.
2: And those hard tires that took 60 pounds pressure.
3: And the rumble seat.
2: Hey, wait a minute. What's with you and the rumble seat?
3: I was just remembering my college days, George. A couple of fellows drove us to school when I used to ride back and forth in the rumble seat.
2: Oh.
3: I'll never forget my college days. Gee, I sure got a wonderful education.
2: At college?
3: No, in the rumble seat. Say, what are you staying up here so long for anyway? Haven't you found those decayed ducks?
2: That's decoy ducks.
3: Oh, George, I just remember what happened to them. You know the charity bazaar last fall?
2: Yeah.
3: Guess what we used for targets in the shooting gallery?
2: You mean...
3: Yes, those little decoys have gone to the great duck pond up yonder.
2: Oh, well, I needed new ones anyway.
3: George, we ought to throw away some of this awful trash up here. That old iron junk, for instance.
2: Junk? That's my muscle-building equipment.
3: Too bad you never used it.
2: Thanks a lot. You know that my shoulders are 6 inches broader than they were before we got married?
3: Yes, I know.
2: And who can I thank for that?
3: Your tailor.
2: Nonsense. I built them up with this barbell.
3: Then how come when you take your coat off, they go back to their premarital size?
2: Oh, try and argue with a woman. I built them up by exercises like this. You lift the... You lift the barbell off the... Can't budge it off the floor.
3: What happened to you, boy?
2: Nothing's happened to me. It's the barbell.
3: Oh.
2: You see, when iron stays in a cool, dark place, it becomes heavier.
3: Oh. I thought that when a muscle stays in a lazy, white arm, it becomes flabbier.
2: Very funny. Now, listen, Liz, if we're going to get rid of anything, we ought to sell that old piano you insist on keeping.
3: Sell my wonderful old piano?
2: Well, why all the sentiment? You never could play it.
3: I could, too, and I still can. Listen to this. How was that?
2: Fine. Now do it without the player piano.
3: I didn't think you'd notice.
2: Well, your feet gave you away.
3: Oh.
2: That's the only way you ever could play a piano, with your feet.
3: Oh, is that so? Well, name anything and I'll play it.
2: All right.
3: How about Glowworm?
2: How about the Tchaikovsky Piano Concerto in B-flat minor?
3: How about Glowworm?
2: How about the Tchaikovsky Piano Concerto in B-flat minor?
3: Did I hear someone say Glowworm?
2: No, you didn't.
3: All right, I'll play the Tchaikovsky Piano Concerto in B-flat minor.
2: You mean you really can play it?
3: Certainly. The Tchaikovsky Piano Concerto in B flat minor.
2: I thought so.
3: Quiet. This is very difficult.
2: I think the glowworm blew a fuse.
3: Well, this piano needs tuning, that's all. Oh, shut up. George Cooper, you make me so mad. I'll fix you.
4: Liz, put down that barbell.
3: All right.
4: Now, come on, Liz. Let's go downstairs.
3: Oh, no. Now you got me mad. I'm going to lick this glowworm if it takes all night.

0: Katie, how do you think the piano looks in the living room?
1: It looks all right, Mrs. Cooper. I'm just glad that piano tuner's finished. He's been fiddling with it for hours.
0: He certainly didn't leave it very clean.
1: Say, that sounds fine. You play real good.
0: Katie, I'm cleaning the keys.
1: Oh. Well, if you don't mind my asking, Mrs. Cooper, how come you're taking piano lessons?
0: Oh, George makes me so mad. I'm just going to show him I'm not as untalented as he thinks. I used to play the piano pretty well.
1: Haven't you finished cleaning those keys yet?
0: Katie, this time I'm playing it.
1: Oh, pardon me.
0: It's all right. Now that it's tuned, George will see it was the piano that was at fault and not me. Can't even tune a piano. Oh, I wonder what's keeping Professor Krausmeier.
1: Krausmeier?
0: Yes, I located my old piano teacher. He gave me my first lesson when I was only 5 years old. I hope he realizes I'm grown up now.
1: And why?
0: Well, in those days, every time I did something wrong, he put me over his knee and spanked me.
1: Well, how often did that happen?
0: I never finished a lesson standing up. I'll let him in, Katie.
1: All right, Mrs. Cooper.
0: Why, hello, Professor Krausmeier.
2: Oh, little Lizzie. Oh, let me look at you. Ach, you don't look like a little Lizzie anymore. You look like a big Cadillac.
0: It's the same chassis with a little longer wheelbase.
2: And all the accessories, too.
0: Oh, thank you, Professor. Remember how you used to take me over your knee and spank me?
2: Yeah, and I remember that little song you used to play. Glowl, little Glauberum, glimmer, glimmer. How is that poor little Glauberum?
0: It's still suffering. Look, I found all my old music books.
2: Oh, excellent, excellent. Let me look, huh? Oh, 10 little tunes for 10 tiny fingers.
0: Yes, it comes out even. One tune for each finger.
2: And here's your old exercise book. Oh, you got one gold star on the singing mouse.
0: Oh, yeah.
2: You got 2 gold stars on the happy frog.
0: Uh-huh.
2: Oh, and here's the Glauberum.
0: What did I get on that?
2: One verstunken.
0: Oh, wait a minute. Here's a little note you wrote.
2: Uh-huh.
0: She claims the piano is out of tune. Oh.
2: A silly excuse you used. Only a child would try a stupid alibi like that.
0: Oh, here's a good one, the robin.
2: Oh, you used to be pretty good on that one. Please, go ahead, please.
0: All right. Pretty good, huh?
2: Lizzie, you got 10 fingers, haven't you?
0: Certainly.
2: Let me see your hands.
0: Why?
2: It sounds like you got 7 on one hand and 3 on the other.
0: Oh, Professor, you don't think I'm hopeless, do you?
2: Oh, nobody is hopeless. I can teach anybody to play the piano who possesses only 3 qualifications.
0: What are they?
2: A right hand, a left hand, and $5 an hour.
0: That settles it. Professor, I'm going to take lessons again. I have to learn at least one piece perfectly, or life won't be worth living around here.
2: Oh, I have the perfect piece for you. It's an old German folk song called Weit unten auf dem Schwaneflug. It goes like this. Weit unten auf dem Schwaneflug.
0: Oh, I know that song. It's called Way Down Upon the Swanee River.
2: Ach, they are translating everything these days. If you really want to show it off, you should go on my little radio program, you know. Yeah, Professor Krausmeier's Talent Scout. Each week I give a prize. Of course, that's just for my talented boobles.
0: Oh, well, that lets me out. I'm not a talented booboo.
2: Well, now, if you would take 3 lessons a week, I might consider you talented enough to go on it.
0: Oh, I see. Mother Nature doesn't give out the talent anymore. You do, huh?
2: Well, we work hand in hand.
0: I guess. Tell me, Professor, how talented would I have to be to win this radio contest?
2: 5 lessons a week?
0: 5 lessons at $5. Professor, it's a deal. I'm going to win that contest and impress George if it takes all the talent I have in the bank.

0: Katie, how long can this go on?
1: I don't know, Mr. Cooper. She's been playing 3 days and hasn't reached the river yet.
0: When she does, I hope she falls in.
1: We even got a telegram asking her to stop.
0: No. Who sent it? The neighbors?
1: I think it really was, but they signed it, The Friends of Stephen Foster.
0: Oh, I'd better go in and try to reason with her. Maybe I can bribe her to stop.
2: Don't sing when I'm playing.
0: I've been yelling at you for 5 minutes.
2: Well, I'm sorry, dear. I didn't hear you.
0: Well, how can you stand to hear the same mistakes over and over all day long?
2: Well, I don't listen. I have cotton in my ears.
0: Look, why don't you stop this whole thing? I take back what I said. You're great. You play very well.
2: Really?
0: Honest Injun.
2: Oh, I'm so glad you said that, George. I was going to give up, but you've given me the strength to continue.
0: Oh, what's the use? Goodbye.
1: See you later, dear. Well, how'd you make out with I. Turby?
0: No, she wouldn't listen to me.
1: She wouldn't?
0: No, in fact, she won't even listen to herself.
1: Oh, isn't there anything we can do?
0: I think I'll go down to see Professor Krausmeier. I'd better get to Krausmeier in a hurry. Now there'll be no stopping. Professor Krausmeier, I'm Liz Cooper's husband.
3: Oh, come in, come in. Tell me, has she made it to E River?
0: Today.
3: Congratulations.
0: Professor, I came to ask you to make Liz give up the piano. She's about the worst.
3: Wait! Your hands.
0: Huh? What about
3: them? So artistic. When you came in the door, I said, they are the hands of a pianist.
0: Really? Well, you're wrong, although I did play the violin a little in high school.
3: When you came in the door, I said, they are the hands of a violinist. I just happened to have this old violin in my studio. Go ahead. Play.
0: Oh, but I've forgotten everything I ever knew.
3: Oh, nonsense. True talent never dies.
0: Well...
3: Go ahead. Play. Heifetz, move over.
0: Yeah, I guess it did sound pretty good at that.
3: Hold it, hold it. You don't want to get stale, Yasha.
0: Yeah, that's true.
3: Oh, my, so much talent in one family. Oh, you will go, Blazer.
0: Oh.
3: No, I can see it now. George and his magic violin, and Liz and her makes you glad you're not a Glover, Moody.
0: Oh, but, Professor, I don't have time to take lessons.
3: Now, look, Mr. Cooper, I let you in on a secret. I got a little radio program. Each week I hold a contest. Now, your wife is going to be on it this week. How would you like to be on it and win? On the basis of talent, of course. Say for $50.
0: It'll be worth it to beat Liz at her own game. It's a deal, Professor.

0: Stop that racket, George. I'm trying to practice.
1: You stop. I'm trying to practice.
0: All right. We'll just see who's the stubbornest. Where'd that harmonica music come from?
2: Me. I'm playing it in self-defense.
0: Oh, this is all your fault, George.
1: I'm going to be on that radio contest of Krausmeier's, too.
0: You?
1: Yes. And I wouldn't be surprised if I walked off with the first prize.
0: I would. What would you like to bet you don't win, George?
1: Well, make it easy on yourself. But I'll have to warn you, I got my information right from the jockey.
0: The jockey, huh? Shake hands with the horse. I'll just bet $100, George Cooper.
1: You've got a bet.
0: Oh, are you a sucker?
1: From now on, Liz, I mean business. May the best man win. Shake.
0: Okay, and don't be surprised if the best man turns out to be a woman.
1: Liz, what have you done? You've ruined my violin.
0: All I did was glue the strings together.
1: All you did?
0: Well, you were having so much trouble with four strings, I thought one big one would be better.
1: Oh. Oh, for goodness sakes, come to bed, Liz.
0: Do you mind if I give my hands their nightly beauty care?
1: Oh, are you going to wear those gloves filled with hand cream to bed again?
0: Yes, I am. I'm wearing them whether you like it or not. Say, these gloves feel funny.
1: Do they?
0: I can't get them off. George Cooper, what did you put in these gloves?
1: Quick drying cement.
0: Oh! Well, this isn't going to stop me. I'll play on that program if I have to get a new book called 10 Tiny Tunes for 10 Tiny Toes.
1: Oh, aren't you dressed yet, Liz? It's almost time to leave for the radio studio.
0: I just have to put on my dress. I bought it specially for tonight. Why don't you get dressed?
1: Well, it doesn't take me as long as it takes you.
0: Mm.
1: Hey, where is your dress?
0: Right there on the... It's gone. George Cooper, what'd you do with my dress?
1: Nothing. Oh, it's too bad, Liz. You wouldn't wear any of your old ones. Well, I guess you'll just have to stay home.
0: That's what you think. I happen to have a whole closet full of... Oh, my clothes, they're all gone.
1: Oh, what a pity.
0: You're so smart.
1: Hey, where are you going?
0: Right out here in the hall.
3: Hey! Hey, let me out of here. Let me out of here, Liz.
0: Well, that takes care of my competition. Oh, my goodness, what am I going to wear? Oh, I'll see if there isn't something I can wear in George's room.
3: Open it!

0: for little Danny Thielen, age 12. Thank you, Danny. You keep on playing like that, and who knows what will happen to you. Now we will hear from Esther Weiss, Zimbel student. Esther, I go look for her. Where is she?
1: I haven't seen her.
0: Oh, hello, Mr. Cooper.
2: Mrs. Cooper.
0: That's a nice-looking suit you have on.
2: Oh, do you like it? I thought the pants were a little too long.
0: Crazy people. Well, I gotta find Esther. Mrs. Cooper, maybe she's in the... would you go look and see if she's in the...
2: I wouldn't dare in these clothes.
3: Here I am, Professor.
0: Oh, good, good. Oh, here she comes now. Hurry up, Esther, hurry up. By the way, where is Mrs. Cooper, Mr. Cooper? The other Cooper, where is
2: he? Oh, I'm sorry. He asked me to tell you he couldn't get out tonight.
3: I'm ready.
0: Oh, good. And now we will hear from Esther Weiss, Zimbel student.
3: I am Esther Weiss, age 5 1/2. I will play Beethoven's 9th symphony on the cymbal.
0: All right, Esther, go ahead. Thank you, Esther Weiss. And now, for our last contestant, we hear from Liz Cooper at the piano.
4: Hi, Liz.
2: George, how did you get here?
4: I slid down the drain pipe.
2: That's a lovely dress you're wearing.
4: Do you like it? The skirt's a little short.
2: That's my sunsuit.
4: Oh, that's what it is. Hasn't it got an awfully low neckline?
2: You got it on backwards.
0: Well, now, for our last contestant... Liz Cooper at the piano.
4: Last contestant, that's going to be me.
2: Oh, no, it isn't.
0: Now, what's going on here? What's the matter, Mrs. Cooper?
4: That's Mrs. Cooper.
0: Ach, you're both here. But there's only time for one of you.
4: Well, which one?
0: That's something you'll have to decide between you.
4: I'll play.
2: That's what you think. Out of my way.
0: No, wait, come back. You both can't play.
4: My name is George Cooper.
2: My name is Liz Cooper.
4: Age 36.
2: My name is Liz Cooper.
4: I'll play Humorette.
2: I'll play Way Down Upon the Suwannee River.
0: But you both can't play at the same time.
4: One, two.
0: No, wait. You could at least play the same tune. One of you change to the other one.
2: All right.
4: One, two.

0: That was good. That worked out fine.
1: Who won, Professor?
0: You both won. I give you the prize for the best duet. 6 months, free lessons with Professor Krauswein.

0: George Cooper.
1: Huh? What? What's the matter?
0: You ought to be ashamed.
1: Hey, what's the idea of slapping me?
0: That's for the way you acted in my dream.
1: Oh, what was I doing?
0: You were smooching with Betty Grable.
1: Oh, Liz. You know, I was dreaming, too, about you.
0: Oh, really?
1: Yeah. You were dancing with Gregory Peck, but you don't see me getting angry.
0: Oh, I'm sorry. Where were you in your dream?
1: Oh, I was out on the patio, smooching with Betty Grable.
0: Oh! That's for me and Betty Grable. Good night, George.
2: My Favorite Husband, starring Lucille Ball with Richard Denning, was produced for broadcast in the Frankfurt studios of the American Forces Network Europe by Air Force Sergeant Dave Schofield. Specialist Brad Scott speaking. 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

0: I've been gardening in white gloves.
1: Just to prove that dirt can't hide from new Tide. 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I'm going to hide these filthy gloves in the pockets of these cords. Too tough a test for a low-priced powder, not for new Tide. 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How's that for cleanness? 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Try it.
2: Once upon a time there was an engineer.
3: Choo-choo Charlie was his name, we hear.
2: He had an engine and he sure had fun. He used good and plenty candy to make his train run.
4: Charlie says, love my good and plenty. Charlie says, really ring the bell. Charlie says, love my good and plenty. Don't know any other candy that I love so well.
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6: 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From the Pecos to Powder River, Dodge City to Poker Flat, these are the towns they fought to live in and lived to fight for. 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

0: Howdy there. If you're ever in a frontier town called Dos Reyes, with the frontier being what it is, you'll probably get into trouble. And if you do get into trouble, you'll probably be needing a frontier lawyer. So if and when you do, here's your invitation to look me up. My professional card reads, Chad Remington, attorney at law. But the way things happen on the frontier, I've been giving a lot of thought to changing my card so that it will read, Chad Remington, attorney at gun law. Yes, sir, there's trouble aplenty on the frontier. And whatever it is, along with my riding partner, Cherokee O'Bannon, I seem to end up smack dab in the middle of it. Do you think I'm exaggerating? Well, let's take what happened not too far from Dos Reyes at a cavalry post, Fort Disaster. Because of a savage outbreak of lawlessness in the territory which seemed to be the work of a double-dyed, case-hardened crook known as the Dallas Kid, the Army had decided to reopen and reman the old frontier stockade known as Fort Disaster. When the new commandant, Colonel Carpenter, learned that he was being transferred into my neck of the woods, he wrote me a note asking me to drop in on him. But before Cherokee and I could get there, and even before the colonel and his command reached Fort Disaster, the Dallas Kid swooped down with all the fury of a hurricane.
1: Colonel!
2: Yes, Sergeant?
1: We're outnumbered, Charlie. 2-1.
2: Good, Sergeant. Tell my son I want to see him at once.
1: Lieutenant Carpenter, sir. I'll give him the colonel's instructions immediately.

0: And so it was that when Cherokee and I arrived at Fort Disaster, Colonel Carpenter was dead, and Larry, the colonel's lieutenant son, was in temporary command.
1: That's about all there is to it, Chad. Being on a route march, we were scarcely prepared for anything like that, and I... Well, they caught us napping, I guess.
2: Well, all I can say, Lieutenant, is your father's death is a great loss to the Army and to the whole country.
1: And imagine how I feel. I spent the last 6 months trying to be transferred to my father's command. And then after only 2 days with him, this had to happen.
0: Well, Larry, I'd cut off my right arm to bring your dad back if it would do any good. I don't suppose he ever told you, but a few years ago he got himself badly shot up, saving my life.
1: No, he never did. But you know Dad. He never talked very much.
0: But since we can't bring him back, I can certainly help you with your mission out here.
2: Well, that's the least we can do.
0: Are you sure, Larry, that it was the Dallas Kid who attacked you?
1: As sure as I can be. They weren't Indians or other troops. Besides, who else would want to keep the cavalry out of here?
2: Yes, I suppose you're right. Have you any information at all on this Dallas Kid?
1: Well, if we had, do you think I'd be sitting around here? If we could find his hideout, we'd blast him out with Gatling guns. All I know is that he must have more spies than the entire army. Every time the U.S. Marshal tries to trap him one place, the Dallas Kid pulls a robbery or raid the opposite end of the state.
0: I'm afraid, Larry, that the only thing to do with a critter like that is to trick him into pulling a prearranged raid.
1: Prearranged raid?
2: What Chad means is for you to bait your own trap, force his hand and be laying for him.
1: That's a great theory. But how are you going to force his hand when you don't know where he is?
0: I've never yet seen a wolf pack that didn't come down for water, or a pack of gun toters that didn't like to drink.
2: Now, Chad, that isn't a nice thing to say. Drinking is a very sociable habit. And now that I think about it, I'm starting to feel quite sociable.
1: Well, I'm afraid that I don't quite see what you're talking about.
0: In a nutshell, having successfully raided you, I think the Dallas Kid and his gang are probably celebrating in some nearby town. Maybe Durango or Shiprock or... A better possibility is that little new town, Deadfall.
1: But even with my troops, we can't surround a whole town.
0: Of course not. But not being known in these parts, there's no reason I can't cruise around these towns until I find the Dallas Kid.

0: around these towns until I find the Dallas Kid.
1: Chad Remington, have you the gall to stand there and say you think you can capture the Dallas Kid single-handed?
0: Oh, I certainly haven't, Cherokee. But I could let him sniff the bait for the trap I have in mind.
2: Trap? What trap?
0: The trap I was just talking about. Now, let's just suppose that I get him to thinking that your troops are going to escort a $500,000 gold shipment coming through from Nevada. Now, don't you think that he'd at least make a stab at trying to get his hands on that much money?
2: Oh, Chad, that's just too much risk for one man to take.
0: There was a lot of risk your father took the day he saved my life.
2: Yes, but what about this trumped-up gold shipment? How will I know? Tell me something. What am I supposed to do?
0: Lieutenant, you make all arrangements to escort a decoy wagon train through Wolf Creek Pass the day after tomorrow. And I'll see that Cherokee gets back to you with some sort of definite word before then.
2: But, Chad...
0: Now, there are no ifs, ands, or buts about this, Larry. You've got your job to do, and we've got ours. And before we waste any more time arguing, Cherokee and I are hitting the trail for Deadfall. The night was half gone by the time we reached Deadfall, and being a new town of only 14 buildings, 11 of which were saloons, it was another few hours before I could pull Cherokee away from the various bars as we looked in desperation for someone who might seem to be the Dallas Kid. As Cherokee and I made our rounds, the Kid himself was enjoying life, according to his lights, in the Bobtail Straight Bar.
3: How about it, Bella? Another bottle of champagne?
4: Sure. I got lots of time, and you got lots of money.
3: Hmm. You'd like lots of money for yourself, wouldn't you?
4: I ain't working here just for the excitement.
3: Yeah. Now, don't turn around. Just look in the mirror. See that Jasper with the gray hair sitting behind us at that third table drinking a beer?
4: Yeah. That's Matt Fitzgerald. He rides shotgun for Wells Fargo.
3: You're all right, Bella. You know what goes on.
4: In this business, a girl's got to. I learned a long time ago to keep my eyes open and my mouth shut.
3: Meaning what?
4: Oh, for example, I can tell you where you come from the clothes you're wearing. But I ain't going around telling anybody.
3: Where do I come from?
4: Texas.
3: What part of Texas?
4: Northeast Texas.
3: Couldn't call the town, could you?
4: That's easy. Dallas.
3: You're all right, Bella. All right. Just as long as you keep your mouth shut.
4: What about Matt Fitzgerald, Dallas?
3: I notice he's been watching you. Go on over. Sit with him.
4: What for?
3: For money. If you happen to let me know when Wells Fargo is hauling money, you get 10%.
4: Don't go away. I'll be back. Right back.
0: Sure, it was luck. But as Cherokee and I came into the Bobtail Straight and stood looking around, Bella attracted our attention. So did the man she was talking to at the bar. When I saw her leave the bar and head for a table, I had a feeling I might find something out. So I turned to Cherokee and... Cherokee, wait for me outside.
1: But Chad, we only...
0: Outside, Cherokee, and fast. I'm going over and sit at that empty table right behind the one the girl's sitting down at. Now go on, vamoose. I sat at the table, ordered a drink, and maneuvered my chair around to where I could just barely hear what was being said at the table behind me.
4: Why, sure, Matt. I'd love to see you after I'm through work, but tonight I'm too tired.
5: What do you mean you're too tired? Come on, fella, what do you say?
4: Some other night, Matt. Any other night. You just name it. Tomorrow?
5: Well, I'd like to make it tomorrow, but I can't possibly make it tomorrow. I'm working.
4: Working?
5: Yeah.
4: You mean you got to ride shotgun again for Wells Fargo?
5: I'm riding shotgun again for Wells Fargo.
4: Oh, don't be a chump, honey.
5: What do you mean?
4: Tell him you're sick. Just don't show up.
5: Well...

0: I'd sure like to, brother, but I can't tell him I'm going to be sick tomorrow because tomorrow's a little bit too important. You see, they're hauling silver for one of the mines up at Montrose.
1: Oh? Well, look, Matt.
0: Yeah?
1: After you get back, come on in.
0: After I get back, I will come on.
1: I'll be here. And
0: Bella, how
1: I'll
0: about...
1: I'll be here, Matt. Just waiting for you. If you get back.
2: It was luck, all right. But now that I had the same information the Dallas Kid was getting, I paid for my drink, hustled outside, and held a little powwow with Cherokee.
3: But how in the name of Billy Blue Blazes do you know that's the Dallas Kid who was at the bar?
2: I don't, Cherokee, for sure. But I am sure that Maverick was up to no good and just wanted the information about the Wells Fargo shipment.
3: So?
2: So you and I are getting that silver off the Wells Fargo wagon before they do. And you're taking it to the lieutenant over at Fort Disaster.
3: I'm taking it? What's going to happen to you?
2: Well, Cherokee, I'm going to do a very stupid thing right after we hold up that Wells Fargo wagon. I'm going to be so stupid that I'm going to get myself caught.

0: And now, Frontier Town.
1: Did I hear you mutter something about fool luck? Well, if you did, you're right both ways from the middle. I was a fool, and we certainly played in luck. But the trail was too hot and too new to give up that easily. So Cherokee and I sashayed down, and taking our lives in our hands, waved the express wagon to a stop. Sorry to hold you up this way, but...
2: Hey, if you're really planning on holding us up, this here rifle has a little habit of talking, and it's liable to talk right in your face.
1: All I want is to have you turn that silver you're carrying over to us.
2: What?
1: And if you don't give it to us, the Dallas Kid is waiting for you just up ahead.
2: Dallas Kid? Hey, what are you talking about, anyhow?
1: It isn't what I'm talking about, Matt. It's what you talked about last night in the Bobtail Straight Bar to a young so-called lady by the name of Bella.
2: Bella? Wait just a minute. What do you know about Bella?
3: Why, you unmitigated imbecile? Didn't you realize she was pumping you to find out about this shipment?
1: Now, if you're looking for credentials, we got plenty of them. What I want to do is to have my partner here take the strong box with the silver in it over to Fort Disaster for safekeeping for a while.
2: Let your partner take the strong box?
1: Yeah.
2: Just a minute. What's the idea of that?
1: Well, I want to see if we can't make the Dallas Kid think I'm a bigger crook than he is. Well, sir, I was lucky again. Lucky that Matt Fitzgerald believed me. So loading the box of silver aboard Cherokee's horse and waiting until he was on his way, Matt and I staged the doggonedest running gunfight anyone ever saw, heading right for the spot where the Dallas Kid, or at least Bella's bar companion, lay in wait.
4: All right, boys, grab those bridles and pull that wagon to a stop. Keep him covered, boys. Now you, who are you? What are you doing here?
2: Say, I don't know who you are, but this long-legged Lobo's been chasing me for the last 2 miles trying to stick up my wagon. It's a lucky thing that you fellas came along.
1: I'll say it is. I'd have had that silver and been back up in the hills by this time.
4: Yeah? Well, we'll save you the trouble, mister. All right, you. We're taking the silver.
2: Silver? What silver are you talking about?
4: Don't be so smart. The silver you were hauling down from Montrose.
2: The silver, eh? Ho, ho! So, ho, ho, ho! So that's what all the reception committee was about, eh? Well, let me tell you something, friend. The joke's on you. When I got up to Montrose, I found they shipped the silver out yesterday by muleback.
1: He's lying. Come on, let's search the wagon.
4: Just a minute. If you know what's good for you, you'll keep out of this.
1: But I tell you...
4: Shut up. Mike, pull that tarpaulin off. See what he's got in the back of the wagon.
5: Right, Dallas.
2: Hey, I'm telling you, there's nothing there.
4: Never mind telling. Well, Mike?
5: Sure nothing in the wagon. It's plumb empty.
2: What? See? What'd I tell you? Well, can you go now?
4: Yeah, go on. Beat it.
1: Wait a minute, mister, and I'll ride along with you.
4: Oh, no, you don't. You're coming with us, my friend. You and me, we're going to have a little talk.
1: You didn't think you were the only one who could find out about that silver shipment, did you?
4: That's not answering my question. I asked you how come you figured you could take that Wells Fargo wagon alone.
1: I never found the game yet where I needed someone to back my play.
4: Pretty salty, ain't you?
1: No. Just figure I got a good head on my shoulders.
4: You keep talking like that and I'll blow the head right off your shoulders.
1: I don't think you could.
4: Oh, no?
1: No. You need a gun for that. Only you haven't got a gun anymore. I've got it.
4: Mister, you are fast. That's the first time anybody's got my gun out of my holster before I could reach it. You and me, we ought to be playing on the same team.
1: I don't know. Who are you?
4: Who are you?
1: Montana's the name I go by, if that means anything to you.
4: I've heard a lot of gents called Montana.
1: Yeah. So have the sheriffs and marshals in about 9 states. But that isn't telling me who you are.
4: The handle's Dallas.
1: The Dallas Kid?
4: The handle's Dallas.
1: Okay, Dallas. Maybe I could use you at that.
4: You use me?
1: That's right. Because the job that really brought me down this neck of the woods may be too big even for me.
4: Job?
1: Government money. $500,000 in gold.
4: What's the deal?
1: 50 to me, 50 to you and your boys.
4: Fair enough. Where is the dinero?
1: It's coming. Coming in army wagons. But don't let that worry you. I know when and where, and I got the whole thing figured out. All you got to do is...
2: I got something here for you. Come on, by you blasphemous bushwhacker, let me go.
4: Who's this, Mike?
2: When we split us right back in town, we came across this Lummox, and what do you think he was toting? That silver box off the Wells Fargo wagon.
4: What? Why,
1: let me handle this, Dallas. Now listen, you red-nosed, pasty-looking scarecrow. You got about 3 seconds to start talking. We want to know who you are and if you work for Wells Fargo. I said I wanted an answer.
3: Belly blue blazes, what sort of a yellow spine creature are you taking advantage of an old man?
1: Now, are you going to answer my question?
4: Take it easy, Montana. He's so scared now he can hardly talk.
1: He won't be able to talk when I get through with him. Now, where did you get that silver?
3: Well, the mine hired me. I was supposed to pack it down because they were afraid the wagon would be held up.
1: I think you're lying.
4: I don't think he's lying. Remember what the shotgun guard said?
1: Yeah, and I think he was lying, too. Well, it'll be the last lie this one will tell because I'm gonna...
4: Hey, go to Montana, you loco. I don't want any gunplay in here. You'd only bring the whole town running. And then where'd we be with... Well, you know what I'm talking about.
1: Well, okay. I still think he's lying, though. And before he makes any more trouble for us, have some of your boys tie him up.
4: Tie him up? What for?
1: Because I got an idea how we can use this crummy old saddle bum up at Wolf Creek Pass when the government tries to get their gold shipment through. Now, for the life of me, I can't tell you why I did what I did when poor Cherokee showed up. Except that I instinctively realized if I didn't do something to make Dallas feel we were strangers, he might put two and two together and get me. Now, believe me, it hurt me worse than it hurt Cherokee. And I didn't pull my punches with him either. But when it came to saving both our lives, I figured that a few skin knuckles or a bruise on Cherokee's cheek was at least a reasonable price to pay. Although I didn't know it then, Cherokee being caught was only half of my pat little plan, which had gone haywire. The other thing that happened, well, take it from me, nobody could have anticipated. Having told the Dallas Kid about the hypothetical gold shipment coming through Wolf Creek Pass, I couldn't back out now, even though I knew Cherokee hadn't gotten through to give Lieutenant Carpenter the message. But while I was debating what I'd tell Dallas when the wagons didn't show up, out at Fort Disaster, the lieutenant got a surprise of his own.
6: Sergeant, this just doesn't make sense. See, Chad promised the Cherokee would bring word back to us if we were supposed to drive those decoy wagons through Wolf Creek Pass.
7: I know that, Lieutenant. But the courier just brought in this message, and as you can see, it's official. Signed by the adjutant himself. And they're shipping $100,000 in gold for payroll purposes.
6: Oh. Well, while we're out trying to protect the actual wagon train, what happens if Chad does succeed in getting the Dallas Kid and his gang up into Wolf Creek Pass?
7: I'm sure I don't know, Lieutenant. But this is an order signed by the adjutant to the commanding general of the area. And if, begging the lieutenant's pardon, I know that old curmudgeon, well, you'd better be having the bugler blow boots and saddles and getting the troops ready to ride.
1: Yes, of all things, an actual gold shipment going through Wolf Creek Pass. And I was leading the Dallas Kid there to get it. Now, fortunately, I knew nothing about it and walked into my own trap as innocent as a newborn babe. The only thing I did do was to make sure that Cherokee was brought with us. And it wasn't because of any feeling I had that he might come in handy.
4: All right, boys. Button up your lips and listen to what Montana has to say.
8: Quiet, Dad.
1: All right, it's all very simple. Now, there are 33 of us, and we're splitting up and lining both sides of the pass. You're to spread out about 20 yards apart, understand?
8: Well, we got that.
1: Now, Dallas and I are staying right here where we can see both ends of this pass together. When we figure that we got them hemmed in, we'll throw the first shot from here. That'll be the signal.
8: That's a good idea.
1: And remember, there's to be no shooting until the first shot from up here. Now, go on. Get to your place.
8: All right.
4: I gotta hand it to you, Montana. This is about as perfect an ambush as I've ever seen. What are you going to do with this maverick you made us bring along? You said you had some way you were going to use him, too.
1: I have. And to start with, I'm going to untie him.
4: Untie him? You got bats in your belfry?
1: Sure, I'm loco, completely batty. Now don't you see, if we untie him, and then when the shooting starts, we put a slug through him and leave him down there, and they find him, they'll figure that not only did he swipe the Montrose silver shipment, but also was the Jasper behind this deal.
4: Say, that's really thinking. Sure. Knowing who he is, they'll figure that he was behind the whole thing. And when they bury him, they'll think they got the man they've been looking for.
1: Yeah. Hold your hands out while I cut those ropes.
3: Chad, how are we ever going to get out of this?
1: I don't know, Cherokee, but...
4: Hey, Montana. Here come the army wagons now.
1: Army wagons?
3: Oh, Billy Blue Blazes, Chad, he's right. See, down there. Three U.S. Army wagons. The real thing.
4: What in blazes are you two talking about?
1: Well, we were just... Cherokee, quick, let me in.
4: Wait, you back, white double...
3: Chad, I got his gun.
1: Don't let him fire at Cherokee. If those men hear it, they'll think it's the signal to attack.
4: All right, through it. I'm gonna plug.
3: I got his gun, Chad.
1: And I found his jaw.
3: Well, we got him, Chad, but how in the name of my holy aunt are we going to save that government wagon train?
1: Well, we might as well die trying as...
3: Chad, maybe we're dead now. I think I'm hearing music.
1: Music? You bird brain clown, you. That music is a bugle, a cavalry bugle. I don't know how it happened, Cherokee, but here comes Lieutenant Carpenter and all of his troops.
3: Cavalry? Chad, do you realize this changes the entire course of history?
1: Course of history? What do you mean?
3: Why, in any books I have read, it's not supposed to be the cavalry. It's always the Marines who come to the rescue.
1: Well, come on, Cherokee. We'll change the course of history right back to its normal channels ourselves. We're going to ride down there and get in on that fight. And you can be General Cherokee O'Bannon of the Horse Marines.
3: I like that.

Frontier Town, starring Reed Hadley and featuring Wade Crosby, is a Bruce Ells production, supervised and directed by Paul Franklin. Music written and played by Ivan Dittmars. Be sure to be with us again, same time next week, for another fine action-adventure story with your favorite young Western star, Reed Hadley. And now this is Bill Forman telling you that Frontier Town comes to you from Hollywood.

0: If you're paying this kind of money for a car, you'd want it to have a touch of style, legroom, four doors, and all that. And if this is what you had in mind, you don't even have to pay that kind of money for the new Skoda Super Estel. Skoda's new Super Estel puts the man in the street
1: and his dog
0: on the road.
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out of deference to people who may still be living, character names in some of these true unsolved mysteries have been changed. Tonight's unsolved mystery is based on records of the New York Police Department. It is called The Perfect Crime because it has never been solved, even by the most brilliant minds of the New York Police. It is a crime that experts, after complete investigation, state could not have happened. Yet they know that it did happen.

0: The scene is Isidore Fink's Little Hand Laundry at 52 East 132nd Street, New York. The fitful light from the smoke-grimed street lamp only serves. Isidore Fink shuffles out of the cigar store across the street from his laundry, draws his threadbare jacket tightly about him as if to protect himself from the penetrating drizzle, then crosses the muddy street and unlocks the two heavy padlocks on his laundry door. The clerk sees Isidore glance fearfully up and down the darkened street before he closes the door and bolts it on the inside. The transom above the door fills with a diffused glow of light as Isidore turns the switch on the old carbon filament lamp hanging from the ceiling.
1: Poor old devil. Gonna work half the night again to earn two bits. No, guess I was wrong. He put the light out.
2: Help! Police!
1: Officer T! Officer T!
3: What's the matter? What's up?
1: Didn't you hear the shots?
3: I thought it was normal, those backfiring. I was standing down there in the corner. Where was it?
1: Over in Fink's laundry.
2: Help! Police!
3: All right. We're coming. Who is she?
1: An old woman who rents the back half of Isidore Fink's store.
3: You got a phone here, cigar store?
1: Yes.
3: I better go down there and call up the station.
1: Okay, officer.
3: This door is locked on the inside.
4: Officer, what happened?
3: I don't know yet. Is there any other way into the store?
4: Oh, yes, through my room. But the door's bolted on his side.
3: Well, I can't break this door down. It's too strong. You sure there's no other way in but through your room?
4: You can't get through that way either. That door is as strong as this one.
3: Well, I can't get through that transom. Here, one of you kids. Which one of you climb through that transom?
5: I will, officer.
3: All right, you folks. Stand back there. Come on, kid. Okay. I'll lift you up. Now then.
5: Yeah.
3: That's it. Now, take my nightstick. Break the glass. Hey, watch out. Don't cut yourself. Now, through you go. Drop down on the other side and draw that bolt.
5: Okay, officer.
3: Wonder where that light switch is. Ah, here we are. Good heavens.
4: Is he dead?
3: Yes, killed himself.
6: What's up here?
3: Come in, Sergeant. Old Isidore bumped himself off.
6: Where's the gun, Pete?
3: I haven't been able to find it yet.
6: All right, boys, we'll take a look.
7: Okay, Sarge. Sure, Sarge.
3: Look where? No place to look except under that table. The room's bare.
6: Oh, hello, Coroner.
8: Evening, Sergeant.
3: What have we here?
6: Plain case of suicide. Just looking around for the gun.
8: Suicide, eh? You think so?
6: Shot at your barn.
8: No powder burns. A shot in the head would have killed him. Gun was at least 2 feet away. Sorry, gentlemen. From the looks of the wounds, I'm forced to decide that it was murder.
6: And since there's no trace of a gun, the killer carried it off.
3: Impossible. The place was bolted on the inside. Nobody could have got out of here. I had to get this kid here to break the transom, crawl through to open the door.
5: Yeah, and I haven't got the gun. What would I want with a gun?
6: All right. How about that window?
3: That window, Sarge. It's the only window in the place. And it's barred on the inside with bars so close, a cat couldn't get between them.
8: Not only that, the frame is nailed in place.
3: So's the transom frame, nailed in place.
6: This door leading to the other room hasn't been opened for years. Look at the cobwebs. This bolt here is rusted in place. Take a hammer to move it.
8: Wait here a minute. We've got to be reasonable. Somebody got in here and killed old Isidore, and then they got out. Now, this is a single room, one window and one transom. Two doors, both bolted on the inside.
6: Both window and transom nailed in place.
3: And no fireplace. Nothing to hide behind. No cupboards.
6: Then the killer must have come in here into the room with him.
1: No, he didn't.
6: Oh, how do you know? Who are you?
1: I'm the clerk in the cigar store across the street.
6: Oh, the fellow that caught us on the phone?
1: Yes, Isidore came into my store tonight, bought a pack of cigarettes, and said he was going in to do some more laundry. I saw him cross the street.
3: Your eyes never left him? Not for a second?
1: No, I watched him cross, saw him open the door and go inside, and then I saw the light go on. A few moments afterward, the light went out, and then the three shots.
6: Say, this ain't reasonable.
3: You're telling me? I got the jitters now.
1: There must be a trap door or something.
6: A trap door? Look at that rough plank floor and tell me it's got a trap door in it.
1: No, I guess you're right at that.
6: Well, there's nothing more we can do here. You sure nobody touched the body?
3: Of course I'm sure.
8: What difference does that make, Sergeant? The murderer is what we want now.
6: And he's not going to be easy to find. Any murderer that can get out of this room.
3: Yeah, through two bolted doors and two nailed windows. I tell you, Sarge, the thing's spooky.
6: Well, come on. We'll get back to headquarters and get the fingerprint boys out here.
1: All right, man. Come on.
0: For 24 hours, a corps of detectives went over every inch of the one-room laundry for signs of revolver, trap doors, or secret panels. The most expert fingerprint men in New York's police department worked on the case. And aside from the fingerprints of the police and Isidore himself, not a thing was found. At first, the police worked with zest, then irritability, finally in complete bewilderment. The scene is police headquarters, 6 months later.
9: Well, boys, what can you tell me about this Fink murder?
6: Not a thing more than our first report, Chief.
9: Now listen, Sergeant, we're not going to let that 2% Fink murder get us down.
6: Not going to, Chief. It has.
3: Me too, Chief. I was within 50 feet of that laundry when the shots were fired. I know nobody left that building.
9: Well, the murderer did.
6: I'm beginning to wonder about that, Chief.
9: What do you mean?
6: Well, listen, Chief. The front door was bolted on the inside.
9: Yes, yes, I know. And the back room door was bolted, too. And the windows were nailed in place. No place to hide. But, boys, the murderer got away. And that's what hurts. Got clean away.
6: Chief, I've been a long time on the force. And I'm not superstitious. But something happened in there that night that the books don't tell us how to solve.
9: Listen, Sergeant. That murder was brutal. It was physical. Get me? Physical. Nothing else. We're not going to have the New York Police Department throw up a case and blame it on spooks.
3: Just about what I'm ready to blame it on, Chief.
6: The thing that gets me down, Chief, is the total lack of motive.
9: Yeah, that does make it hard. I've gone through the file on his private life till I know it like a book. Little bit of an undersized fellow from Galicia. Works for 10 years in the laundry, doesn't make a friend, doesn't have an enemy. Saves $1,000 and opens his own laundry. Works like a dog, 18 hours a day, and makes a bare living. No women in his life. Nothing to rob him of. Not a reason in the world for killing him. Hello? Yes? Okay, right away. All right, boys. Better forget it. There's more to worry about.
6: What, Chief?
9: A gang killing down the tunnel. Let's go.
0: 5 years have passed, and the New York police know as little today as they did the night of the murder. The feeling of the entire police department can be summed up in the cryptic expression of the chief. That 2% Fink mystery gives me the creeps. In just a moment, you will hear a solution to the perfect crime.

0: Ladies and gentlemen, inasmuch as any solution must of necessity be supposition, liberties of time, place, and character have been taken in the solution for which you have been waiting. The scene is number 52, East 132nd Street. Isidore Fink's little hand laundry. The night of the murder. Isidore says goodnight to the clerk in the cigar store across the street from his laundry, and crossing the dimly lighted street, unlocks the two heavy padlocks on his laundry door. Isidore slips inside, closes and bolts the door behind him. The rough board flooring creaks beneath his feet as he crosses the floor to the light switch. He reaches out in the dark. The switch clicks.
1: You, sir.
2: Yes, Isidore.
1: You found me.
2: Yes, Isidore, I found you. Strange, Isidore, but true. I found you. Isidore, I am going to kill you.
1: Oh, no, no. Have mercy.
2: No, Isidore, I have no mercy. I am going to put out the light, Isidore, and then I am going to kill you. You are going to die, knowing that I shall live on after you are gone.
1: But you can't. You'll be caught.
2: Oh, no, Isidore. I shall not be caught. You bolted the door on the inside, Isidore. And when the police come, they will have to send someone through the transom. That will be after you are dead, Isidore. And then, when the policeman steps into the room, it will be in the dark. I shall step backwards out of the room. And when the lights go on, Isidore, I shall be one of the curious, morbid crowd about the door, looking horror-stricken upon your dead body. I am going to put out the light, Isidore.

0: Is that proper farmhouse cheddar?
1: No, I don't think so.
0: What about that?
1: No. It's quite nice, though.
0: Is it? Do you think I might try a piece? I'll have 2 ounces, please.
2: Jacobs, the cream of cream crackers.
3: If you're paying this kind of money for a car, you'd want it to have a touch of style, legroom, four doors, and all that. And if this is what you had in mind, you don't even have to pay that kind of money for the new Skoda Super Estel. Skoda's new Super Estel puts the man in the street
4: and his dog
3: on the road.
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6: You have children?
7: Yes, sir.
6: How many?
7: Three.
6: Are you married?
7: Ladies and gentlemen, the secret word tonight is name. N-A-M-E.
6: Really?
7: You bet your life. 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And now, here he is, the one, the only...
6: Nothing to shout about. They're a dime a dozen. Well, here I am again with $2,000 for one of our couples, and if any of them say the secret words, the duck will come down and pay him each $50.50. Our duck gives away more money than any other duck on the air. No other poultry farm can make that statement. The word tonight is name. Hasta la vista. Okay, Rockefeller, take off. George, who's first?
7: Well, Mrs. Sylvia Thompson and her partner Ben Zeppa are with
6: you. Are you wearing a foundation?
7: No.
6: You look thinner tonight.
7: I do?
6: I guess the way you're standing.
7: I guess it must be.
6: I just thought you were wearing a foundation.
7: Well?
6: Have you ever worn one?
7: No, I never have.
6: I'm hurt you this time.
7: I think Mrs. Thompson and Mr. Zeppa are still waiting out there.
6: Waiting out where?
7: Out right out here.
6: What, are you tied up or something?
7: No. This is where they are now.
6: Oh, well, welcome. Welcome from Moose Lodge, number 9, East Liverpool, Ohio. Say the secret word and you'll divide $101. It's a common word, something you always have with you. Well, let's see. Sylvia Thompson and Ben Zeppa, eh? You make quite a combination there. Sylvia, how tall are you?
8: I'm 6'1" in my stocking feet and almost 6'4" in my heels.
6: Oh. Well, do you know a lot of heels?
8: No.
6: And Shorty, what is your height?
9: 4'8".
6: 4'8", huh? Is that the class you're in, 4'8"?
9: No.
6: 4'8"?
9: That's my height.
6: Oh. 4'8" what, I mean?
9: Feet. 4 feet.
6: 4'8", huh? You're almost as tall as she is. You're the tallest 4'8" I've ever seen. You must have 2 feet elevator shoes on there, huh? Mm-hmm. Are you married, Sylvia?
9: Yes, I am.
6: Well,
9: I have a little girl.
6: She takes care of you. Do you have a little girl?
9: Uh-huh. She's 5 months old.
6: 5 months old, huh? Oh, how tall is your husband?
9: He's 6'6" in his stocking feet.
6: No. Well, do you all walk around in your stocking feet? Do you wear any shoes at all in your house?
9: No, heavens, no.
6: Well, together you're 13 feet, huh?
9: Yeah.
6: Just a pair. Well, that's an advantage. At least you're never short at the end of the month like most married couples. How did you meet this dinosaur, Sylvia?
9: Dinosaur?
6: Didn't she sing a dinosaur? Well, this giant that captivated you.
9: Well, we were at a tip-topper dance, and
6: You were where?
8: I met him in a tip-topper dance.
6: Tip-topper dance?
8: Mm-hmm.
6: What do you do? Go walk around and tip your tops?
8: No, that's a club.
6: That's a club?
8: That's a club for tall people.
6: Oh.
8: The girls have to be 6 foot in their stocking feet.
6: Here we go again.
8: And the boys have to be 6'4" in their stocking feet.
6: Pretty gamey around there, isn't it?
8: And they make sure that they're that size, too, because in the introductory dinner, well, they measure them, and they have
6: Measure them? What do they have, an undertaker there? They lie down and measure them?
8: No, they have a little stick that's called Little Joe, and you stand on it in your stocking feet, and you have a light on. The light goes out if you measure that correct height.
6: And if you don't, the...
8: He goes out,
6: huh?
8: Well, a lot of times they stretch people. One time they held...
6: Was that a seventh-inning stretch, or one time
8: they put a girl over the balcony, and they held her, you know, so she...
6: They held her on the balcony? I held a girl once on the balcony, but I didn't stretch her. I just held her, that's all, until the usher threw us both out.
8: She
6: got in the balcony?
8: No, she got in the club.
6: Well, is the club in the balcony? Or don't you have a club downstairs?
8: No. The club is a social club.
6: Well, it's quite
8: with
6: evident.
8: I mean. And we have lots of fun.
6: Mm-hmm. Stretching each other, right?
8: Yeah, oh, yeah.
6: That you sound like you and your husband make an ideal couple, Sylvia. And if I ever wind up sitting in back of you in a movie theater, I'm certainly going to ask for my money back. Your name is Ben Gazzara?
10: Who?
6: Ben Gazzara, is that the name?
10: No, Ben Zeppo.
6: Ben Zeppo, eh? That's my brother, Zeppo. You're not my brother, are you?
10: My name's Ben Zeppo.
6: You said the sacred word, Ben Zeppo. So you and your partner each get $50.50. Okay, eat it. There you are, and you'll get the 50 cents later. We just don't have any change. It used to be $100 for the sacred word. Now it's 101 on account of the other shows giving away such huge sums. This is true. We have increased the amount. Because we don't take a back seat for anybody.
10: I didn't know what I said.
6: How old are you, Ben?
10: 13.
6: You must lead a very clean life. You don't look a day over 30. Were you named after Benjamin Franklin?
10: No.
6: Who were you named after? Big
10: My
6: Ben,
10: father.
6: The alarm clock?
10: No.
6: Oh, your father is an alarm clock?
10: No.
6: Oh. You know, I never was 13 years old. I was 12 once. In fact, I was 12 for about 8 years. In fact, all the brothers were. When we used to travel in Baltimore, if you were 12 or under, then you went on half fare on the railroad train. And for years, we traveled this way. I remember once my mother used to travel with us then. We didn't need her, but she thought we did. And the conductor came along and asked for the tickets, and she gave him 4 half-fare tickets. And he says, "Where are the kids?" And she said, "Well, they're around the train someplace." And he looked in the washroom, and Harper was shaving in there. the other two boys were in the baggage car shooting dice. I was making a play for a dame across the aisle. I come back and says, "Mrs. Marks, if these kids of yours are under 12, I'm too young to be running this train," and he jumped off at the next station. Oh, actually, how old are you, Ben?
10: 13.
6: Now, you're sticking to that story, huh?
10: Mm-hmm.
6: Ben, I realize the interests of a 12-year-old boy are pretty varied, but what do you like to do best of all?
10: I like to sing.
6: You sing?
10: Mm-hmm.
6: Oh. Well, what do? You sing? Are you in the blue club or the glee club at school?
10: No, I don't like the
11: think Fleet Club too well because they sing these long hair deals. I like popular
12: songs. Long hair deals?
11: Yeah, you know, like, if I were an apple on a tree.
12: No, I don't. What kind of an apple was it, do you remember? Well, it must have been a bald one if it was long haired, huh? No, it's just the reverse, you think, huh? You know, when I was your age, I sang in a Presbyterian church choir in Madison Avenue, New York. This is true. And I sang in this choir until they found out what was the matter with it. Ben, I'd like to hear you sing. Could you sing something for us? I mean, what are your favorites?
11: Oh, Mambo Italiano, Heart, popular songs like that.
12: Mambo Italiano and what else?
11: Heart.
12: Heart. What do you mean, heart?
11: Heart.
12: My heart stood still?
11: No, just heart.
12: Heart. Is that the name of it?
11: Uh-huh.
12: Heart, huh? Well, is it gotta have heart? Is that the name of it?
11: No, it's just heart. That's the first word. You gotta have heart.
12: And the name of the song is Heart?
11: Mm-hmm.
12: Well, what key do you warble in as a rule?
11: B flat.
12: Mm-hmm. Well, if it isn't, you'll be flat at the finish. Mr. Meekin, could you knock off a few notes for Ben here? Just fake it. Nobody, including your orchestra, will know the difference. Go ahead, Ben. Tell them.

0: And you've got an excellent pair of pipes, and someday if you work hard, you could be another Caruso.
1: No, an inefficient.
0: What? What's that?
1: Inefficient.
0: Well, you're a charming couple, and I hope you both make a lot of money tonight, because right now we're going to play Bet Your Life. Now, you know how to play this game, Ben?
1: Mm-hmm.
0: You know your partners now, and we only want one answer between you.
1: Mm-hmm.
0: We got you off with $100, and you miss a question, you lose half your bankroll. Have you met Mr. Fenneman?
1: No.
2: Hi, how are you?
1: Fine.
0: This is, Mrs., Ben P. What is his name?
1: Tom.
0: Mrs.
1: Yes.
0: Yes. How are you? Don't overdo it, George. Now, you selected the musical category, and these are all top tunes of the last 20 years. And remember, the more the question is worth, the harder it is. Now, what do you want to start with? 10, 20, 50, all the way to 100.
1: 100.
0: I think you better discuss this with your partner.
1: We did.
0: Oh, you agree? When did you meet? This morning, you two? Now, this song was written in 1936, but it became very popular in 1944. Let's see if you can remember it. Play, Jack.

0: You don't know, guess. I'll give you a hint. It's not my country today. It's Poinciana.
1: You lost up your $100, you still have $50.
0: Well, now, you've got quite a ways to go, now. Don't go down. What are you going to go for?
2: 90.
0: 90? Originally, this was an old sea shanty, and that became a big hit when a new set of lyrics were added. You tell me the name of it. Okay, Jack.
2: Bell-bottom trousers?
0: Sing it, Ben. Sing it.
2: Bell-bottom trousers.
0: That's it. You're a little short in the waist, Ben. But that's right. That's for $90, and you now have $140.
1: Right.
0: Now what are you going to go for? 80, 50, 30?
2: 80.
0: $80. This song was written by Ray Noble. Now you give me the title of it. What is it?
2: The very thought of you?
0: The very thought of you is absolutely on the button. Yeah.
1: You now have $220.
0: Now, it's your last chance to be the other couples. What are you going to go for?
2: $70?
0: $70. This novelty song was a big hit a few years ago. Let's see if you can identify it. Play, Jack.
2: How much is that doggy in the window?
0: As you ought to be ashamed to take the money, Ben. That's a pretty easy question for $70.
1: And you wind up with $290.
0: Well, thanks and good luck.
1: We'll return to Groucho's Fest. Just before we went on the air, our studio audience selected Mr. Robert McLeod to be on the show tonight. And his partner is Pearl Money. Folks, would you come in, please, and meet Groucho Marx.
0: Welcome to Your Betcha Life. Say the secret word and divide $101. It's a common word, something you always have with you. Pearl Money and Robert, what is it?
3: McLeod.
0: McLeod, huh? Oh. Mrs. Money, last time I saw you, you were in my wallet. Where are you from?
4: Sadlersville, Tennessee.
0: Where?
4: Sadlersville, Tennessee.
0: Sadlersville? You're from the Sadlersville. What is your name again, Shorty?
3: My name is Robert McLeod.
0: Boy, the natural affinity between the Scots and money is just something that's okay, not beat it. Now, I don't want to see you again tonight. You're pauperizing the DeSoto Company. It's $50 for you and $50 for you because that's the secret word, Ben Piazza. But that's the secret word is pale money. No. Name. Now, what is it? Does everybody call you Shorty or what?
3: No, I'm affectionately known as Scotty Groucho.
0: Scotty Groucho?
3: No, Scotty.
0: Scotty, well, that's what they call a dog, isn't it? Yeah. Why do they call you Scotty? Are you part Swedish?
3: No, I'm from a place called Queen's Park, which is in the west side of Glasgow, Scotland.
0: Well, if you were 100% proof Scotch, you'd have a government stamp on the top of your head. Unless you were bootlegged. Eh? How tall are you, Scotty?
3: I'm 5 foot, Gretchen.
0: Oh. Well, I'd like to go on with this chat, but the time has come to play Your Betcha Life. You both know how to play this game?
2: Yes, sir.
0: Well, anyway, we want one answer between you. Remember your partners. You've selected a thumbnail movie quiz. I'll give you a brief synopsis of some of the most famous movies of all time, and you give me the title of the movie. Some of these go quite a way back, and remember, the more the questions, boy, the tougher they are.
5: Yes, it is.
0: I had my tongue around my eye tooth, and I couldn't see what I was saying. It's an old Ed Wynn joke. Well, what do you want to start with? 10, 20, 50, 100.
3: What? We'll try $50, Groucho.
0: $50. Well, that's a good Scottish right. My brothers and I made a picture in which practically the whole cast was crowded into a small stateroom in one scene. What was the name of this movie?
3: Seven Brides for Seven Brothers.
0: That would have been a much better title, but it happened to be A Night at the Opera. And, now what are you going to try?
1: You have $50 left from the 100.
3: So we shoot for the other 50, huh, Phil?
0: Well, you can go for 40 or 60. 50 has been taken now.
3: 50 has been taken. We'll take 60.
0: 60. In 1934, both Claudette Colbert and Clark Gable won Academy Awards for their parts in a Frank Capra comedy. You tell me the name of it.
3: It happened one night.
0: What was that?
3: It happened one night.
0: That's right. It happened one night.
1: You now have $110.
0: Oh, what are you going to try? 70? 80?
3: We'll try for 100, Groucho.
0: 100? In 1928, Buddy Rogers, Clara Bow, and Richard Arlen starred in the first big picture about World War I flyers. What was the name of this picture?
4: We Fly Alone?
3: Hell's Angels.
0: No, that's very nice, but you're both wrong. It was Wings.
1: You now have $55.
0: All right, you still got a chance. Now, what are you going to go for? Little ones are easy. Which one? 80? 40?
3: We'll go for 80, Groucho.
0: 80. Now, one answer this time. I don't want two answers like you did last time. In 1942, Greer Garson, that's a country woman of yours, and Walter Pidgeon starred in a movie about an English family during World War II. What was the name of this picture?
3: The name of it was Mrs. Miniver.
0: That's right. Mrs. Miniver is right.
1: And you wind up with $135. And that means that Mrs. Thompson and Ben Zeppa with $290 get the chance at the $2,000 question. Here's the winning couple, Groucho, Mrs. Thompson and Ben Zeppa, all set for the $2,000 question.
0: Well, here's your chance to get rid of that girl, Ben, and, because you may have money after this. You also may not. All right, here we go for $2,000. I'll give you 15 seconds to decide on a single answer between you. Think carefully and please no help from the customer audience. There it is. Captain James Cook discovered the Hawaiian Islands in 1778. For $2,000, what name did Captain Cook give to the Hawaiian Islands?

0: What's the answer you two have decided upon?
1: I don't know if it's
0: well,
1: right.
0: What?
1: Bahamas?
0: No, you're wrong. It's the Sandwich Islands. So that means the big question next week will be worth $2,500. Well, I lost the big money. How much did they win the quiz?
2: $290 in the quiz.
0: And didn't they win the secret word?
2: Yes, I do. Yeah, the
0: well, how much is that total now?
2: $390.
0: No, what about the $1, George?
2: Oh, I've forgotten about that. $391.
0: That's better, George. Well, congratulations, and thanks to both of you and to all of our contestants on the show tonight.

0: Congratulations, and thanks to both of you and to all of our contestants on the show tonight.
1: From the 26th of October in 1955,
2: Here, do you know something? If you stop eating bird's-eye beef burgers and eat these cheap ones...
3: All right.
2: You'll save Mum enough money to buy me a Leeds United tracksuit.
3: Fantastic.
2: I mean, they look the same, don't they?
3: Might look the same, but they don't taste the same.
2: You can't tell the difference.
3: Well, I can. The cheap one's yours.
4: Bird's-eye. Somehow other beef burgers just don't taste the same.
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5: 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What has a hazelnut in every bite?
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0: The town of Melrose Springs boasts one radio station and one newspaper, both owned by an old boaster named Mr. Carruthers. One of the things he doesn't boast about is his radio program on his station called Honest Harold the Homemaker. Why? Because Honest Harold is too honest. Listening to Honest Harold is a morning must in Melrose Springs, especially with the ladies. Let's join them.
1: Well, good morning, girls. Time to visit with your old friend, Honest Harold, the homemaker, bringing you news, views, and clues to good products. As usual, that's Home on the Range, our theme song, and now we're going to start cooking with gas. Well, I made a funny. I have a very important announcement to make later in the program that concerns all of you, so please stand by, girls.

But first, let's dip into our mailbag, huh? Well, here's a letter from a listener in Charleville. She says, last week I started trading with a different grocer. When the boy arrived with the delivery, I asked him his name. He said, Truman. I said, is that your last name? He said, yes, ma'am, my first name is Harry. Harry Truman, I said, that's a pretty well-known name. He said, it ought to be. I've been delivering groceries around here for 4 years. Well, that lady certainly was told.

0: And now, girls, let's get serious for a moment. 2 weeks ago, a very high-pressure salesman sold me on the idea of introducing a new shampoo product on this program. Because it was new and not fully tried and tested, I asked all you ladies to accept a free sample from the manufacturer and then report to me. Since then, I've had numerous complaints on the product from you girls, and I'm canceling the account. I may get into a little trouble about this, but I want you to know that Grandma Llewellyn's liquid lather shampoo will never be mentioned on this program as long as I have anything to say about it.
1: Good morning, Station KHJP.
2: Yes, madam. After listening to Honest Harold, you're pouring your Grandma Llewellyn's liquid lather shampoo down the drain.
1: I'll tell him.
2: No, I don't think it'll hurt the drain.
1: Well, thanks for draining, for calling.
2: Hello, Station Kate.
1: Oh, hello, Rosemary. Little old Gloria was just about to call you. Did you hear Honest Harold's program this morning?
2: Well, he just went off the air, and between you and me, it's liable to be for the last time.
1: Boss Carruthers called his nephew, Mr. Peabody, and now Mr. Peabody is going to call Harold and... Oh, here comes Harold out of the studio. I'll call you back.
0: Well, good morning, Glory. Did you hear my program this morning?
1: Yes, I did, Mr. Hemp. And Mr. Peabody heard it, too. He was eating his breakfast at the time.
0: Oh?
1: He choked on his yogurt.
0: He did? Oh, my goodness. Well, you know my policy, Gloria. I test all my products before... By the way, Gloria, did you test that new product for me over the weekend?
1: Oh, yes. I spent the entire weekend sunbathing.
0: Good. How did that freckle cream work out?
1: Oh, just wonderful. I got a whole new crop of freckles.
0: I'm glad I didn't have Evelina try it. Gloria, you're a fine guinea pig.
1: Thank you very much.
0: Well, see you tomorrow. Same time, same station.
1: I hope so.
0: Yeah. What?
1: Mr. Peabody wants to see you in his office right away.
0: Is he in there now?
1: I'm afraid so. I can hear him tapping his fingers.
0: Yeah, I know what you mean. Well, that's radio, give and take. Only so far I haven't found many who'll take what I've got to give. Well, keep your lines crossed, Gloria.
1: Don't I always? Good luck.
0: Yeah, thanks. She's a nice kid. Well, here goes nothing. Maybe I was a little hasty about canceling that shampoo account. I don't know, though. My listeners objected to the stuff. Besides, I tried it and took all the wave out of my hair. No, sir, my head tells me I did the right thing. And if Big Shot Stanley Peabody so much as raises his voice to me, I'll... Oh, hello, Stanley. Thank you for opening the door.
3: Come in.
0: Oh, thank you.
3: I'm glad you're in such a jovial mood. Mm-hmm. It may help you digest what I've been discussing with my uncle, Mr. Carruthers. Sit down.
0: Oh, thank you. New furniture, eh? Nice.
3: Yes, yes, look about you. This fine radio station. Thousands upon thousands of dollars were spent erecting these handsome studios.
0: Cheap cement.
3: The finest electrical engineers designed our powerful transmitters. Mr. Carruthers even hired me at great expense to run the organization.
0: Relative.
3: You come along and nullify it all.
0: Nullify? Now hold on.
3: You're the one that had better try to hold on to your job. You're on probation.
0: Probation?
3: Yes. You've gone about as far as you can with your idiotic ideals of honesty, and it's got to stop. Stop! Do you hear?
0: The only way I could hear it any better is if you were sitting in my lap.
3: It was a good gag when you first started your homemaking program to insist that a sponsor's product must meet the lofty standards of your female listeners. A very clever move from a showmanship angle.
0: Well, thank you, Stanley.
3: Somebody else must have thought of it.
0: What a mean young man.
3: But this idea of canceling advertisers...
0: I'm sorry, Stanley, but I must uphold my principles.
3: Your principles? What about this radio station? What's going to hold us up?
0: Not this cheap cement, brother.
3: What possible justification did you have to cancel that shampoo account?
0: Well, my listeners complained about it.
3: And just what great fault did your listeners find with the shampoo?
0: Well, Stanley, as one little woman put it, there's too much sham and not enough poo.
3: Very angry. You're making me very angry, too. You ruined my breakfast this morning.
0: I'm sorry you choked on your yogurt.
3: Please. Instead of wasting your time testing products, why don't you do something constructive?
0: Well,
3: if you have to crusade, go after something worthwhile, such as lowering taxes.
0: Are taxes too high?
3: Or try to do do something to better Melrose Springs.
0: What?
3: Now, I'll give you an example. Mrs. Carruthers, my aunt, who, as you know, is the political leader among the women of this town, is planning to run me for mayor. Now, why don't you convince your listeners that I should be the next mayor?
0: I thought you wanted me to do something to better Melrose Springs.
3: Get out! And remember, you've got one more chance.
0: But Stanley...
3: Get out before I do something that'll put me in True Detective magazine.
0: Oh, brother, I guess I better go. That's murder.

0: True Detective Magazine. Psst, that Peabody. I'd like to condense his head for Reader's Digest. Only they wouldn't buy it. What a fine mayor he'll make. Why didn't I fight back? I don't have to take that sort of talk from anybody. My 1936 Essex is almost paid for. Besides, this is a free country. Of course, I don't want to be so free I don't have a job. I've got responsibilities. There's Mother, Cousin Billy. Got to keep little Billy with me or he'll drift back to the racetracks.
1: Hey there, Crooner.
0: Oh, hello, Doc.
1: Talking to yourself, weren't you? Yeah, that's better than talking to some people I know. Always did prefer animals to people.
0: Yeah, I know that, Doc.
1: Fact is, that's why I became a veterinarian instead of an M.D.
0: Oh?
1: Animals are more considered.
0: Huh?
1: Never did have a horse call me in the middle of the night unless it was serious.
0: You're wonderful, Doc. Can I drop you anyplace?
1: Well, I'm heading home.
0: Well, fine. Hop right in, then, huh?
1: Yeah. I just came downtown to get some dog biscuits.
0: Have
1: one?
0: Yeah.
1: You better take two. They're kind of small.
0: Yeah. No, thanks.
1: Oh, but they're crammed full of vitamins.
0: Huh?
1: Yeah, they don't crackle or pop, but they got plenty of snap.
0: Doc, don't tell me you eat those things.
1: Oh, no. I just give them to my dogs.
0: Huh?
1: The only thing that'll keep them from barking during your radio program.
0: I'd like to put some of those dog biscuits in Stanley Peabody's yogurt. Maybe it'll keep him from barking.
1: You and Stanley don't get along too well, do you?
0: Well,
1: not many fellas do when they're in love with the same girl.
0: I guess not. If Stanley could get me out of the way, Doc, he'd probably marry Evelina.
1: Can't understand what you two see in that niece of mine. All she is young and pretty.
0: Yeah, she's beautiful.
1: Well, all us Yanses are. Tell you that she's domineering, though. Why, she even tells old man Carruthers how to run his newspaper. If I had a secretary like that, I'd...
0: I'd marry her if she'd have me.
1: I don't know. She's taking care of me, the twins, and all the stray dogs and cats I'm treating. I don't know. She's got room for one more.
0: Oh? What?
1: Besides, my nephew from Cleveland's planning to visit us.
0: Oh?
1: Oh, it's quite a fella, that boy. Yeah, makes $45 a week when he's not striking.
0: Well, anyway, this is a fine time for me to be thinking about getting married to Evie. I'm about to lose my job.
1: What, again?
0: Yeah, serious this time. In fact, Mr. Carruthers had Stanley put me on probation.
1: You're too honest, eh?
0: Well,
1: I remember it's given you trouble all your life.
0: They think I should forget about testing home products and get behind a project to make the town better.
1: Yeah, Boss Carruthers would like that, seeing how he owns most of the town. What you slowing down for? Is this spring wagon out of gas?
0: Oh, this is the school zone, Doc.
1: Oh, yeah. Say, if you want a good community project, son, how about getting the town to build a livery stable?
0: A livery stable? There aren't any horses in this town.
1: Well, that might bring them back. Sure, get some of these cars off the streets. Devil's plaything.
0: Now, Doc, you're just an old fuddy-duddy. Automobiles are a boon to mankind.
1: Now, my boy, if nature intended a... Say, watch out for that little kid.
0: What? Oop, I'll go around him. Hang on, Doc.
1: Oh, yeah.
0: Made it.
1: Where are we?
0: Up on the curb, and only three tires left. We're certainly close, Doc. Look at that little scallywag run for the schoolhouse. I'll bet he's scared.
1: He's scared?
0: You know, Doc, there ought to be a policeman on this corner. See? I'm getting an idea.
1: Now let me out. I'm getting a horse.

0: Well, it took me all day to contact the school principals, but they're all behind me. Just can't wait to tell Evelina about this. I hope the dear little twin sisters have gone to bed. And old Doc Yak Yak, too. Dear old Doc. I wonder if the old boy sleeps standing up like a horse.
1: Oh, come in, Harold.
0: Yeah, thank you, Evie.
1: Thank you. I was hoping you'd drop over. I've been worried. I understand you had some trouble at the radio station.
0: Yeah, I did. But today I hit on a plan that'll make Mr. Carruthers approve of me.
1: Oh, well, take it from his secretary, Harold. It'll have to be quite an idea.
0: Oh, this one is. Stanley Peabody suggested what he said was a worthwhile project, convincing my listeners that he should be the next mayor. But I've got a better plan and a more honest one.
1: Oh.
0: I'm going to start a radio campaign to put a policeman at every corner of every schoolhouse so that our children can cross the streets.
1: Oh, that's a wonderful idea, Harold. Is Mr. Carruthers enthused?
0: Well, I haven't spoken to Mr. Carruthers yet. I've got a call in for Stanley to call me here. I hope you're staying at home this evening.
1: Don't worry about that. Look at all the work Mr. Carruthers sent me home with.
0: Yeah, slave driver.
1: Oh, but, you know, this is interesting.
0: Huh?
1: I'm proofreading a series of articles that Mr. Carruthers wrote for his Sunday editorial. It's on one of his pet subjects.
0: Huh?
1: Lip reading.
0: Lip reading?
1: Mm-hmm. He is a bit deaf, you know.
0: Deaf, too?
1: I've discovered that you can learn a lot about people by watching their lips.
0: Well, a fella doesn't like to just watch some lips. Yeah.
1: I've been practicing lip reading here in front of the mirror.
0: Mirror? Wouldn't it be more fun practicing with something not quite so cold? Nice, live, suntanned assistant? I'm available.
1: All right. Now, you watch how my lips form the words.
0: Oh, brother, I'm watching.
1: Now, after me, make the lips form a simple word, like rhubarb.
0: Rhubarb.
1: No, don't try to spell the word.
0: Huh?
1: Just say it, naturally. Rhubarb.
0: Rhubarb. This is silly. Yeah.
1: No, it is.
0: Really? Well, it may have some merit. Let's see. Now it's my turn, huh?
1: Mm-hmm.
0: Now you form a word with me. Ready? Say prunes.
1: All right. Prunes. Oh, hair. That wasn't fair.
0: No, but it was tasty.
1: You shouldn't have kissed me.
0: Well, you shouldn't have said prunes. You were irresistible. Evie.
1: Yes?
0: It's strange that lip reading should make me think of marriage. But now that I'm sure of my job again...
1: Oh, that must be Stanley now.
0: Yeah, it would be. I'll get it. Hello?
2: Is that you, Hemp? Did you call me?
0: Yes, I did, Stanley. I've taken your advice.
2: Oh, really?
0: Uh-huh. Your suggestion about crusading to better Melrose Springs? I want you to tell Mr. Carruthers about it.
2: Well, I certainly will. You mean about deciding to back me for mayor?
0: Oh, no. My idea is to have a policeman on every corner at every school.
2: What? A policeman on every corner?
0: Huh?
2: Hemp, do you realize there are 4 schools in this town? There are 4 corners at each school? That's 16 additional policemen.
0: 8, 12, 6. Say, he's right.
2: 16 policemen. Do you know what that means?
0: It means safety for our school children.
2: It means higher taxes. And you know who pays most of the taxes in this town?
0: Well, Mr. Carruthers, of course.
2: Yes. But... And what, may I ask, is wrong with the suggestion I gave you?
0: You mean to back you for mayor?
2: Certainly.
0: Well, as one of my lady listeners so aptly put it, too much sham and not enough poo.
2: That did it?
0: Huh?
2: To coin a phrase, my dear boy, you've reached the end of your rope, Hemp.
0: Hey, that's pretty clever. What?
2: You're fired.
0: Fired, but Stanley. I guess he didn't like my idea.
3: Are you finished, Harold?
0: Yeah, I'm finished. In more ways than one. Well, Mother always said, it's important to have an open mind, but maybe I've got a hole in my head.

We'll return to the second act of our story, Honest Harold, in just a moment. I think this is a good time for a reminder that safety in driving is mighty important, especially on these vacation days. There are twice as many cars on the road during the summer months, and that means you should be twice as careful. Save a life. Remember, it may be your own. And now back to the Harold Perry Show.

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1: Good morning, Station KHJP. Oh, hello, Little Billy. Honest Harold's program? Well, hold the wire, Little Billy, and I'll tell you all about it. Hello, Station KHJP. Oh, hello, Rosemary. Has little old Gloria got news for you? But I'll have to call you back. Little Billy's on the other line. You know, Harold's cousin, that cute ex-jockey. Hello, Little Billy. Hasn't Harold told you? Well, I guess he didn't want to worry you. But he isn't the homemaker here anymore. He's been replaced with an organ recital. He came in this morning, packed up his test tubes, and went home to Mother. Yes, I think you'll find him there. He looks so sad. Goodbye, Billy. Oh, oh.
2: Now, Harold, stop worrying. Everything happens for the best. Remember, honesty is the best policy.
3: Yes, Mother, honesty is the best policy, but I'm beginning to think the premiums come pretty high.
2: Don't you want a little dessert, Harold?
3: I think I've had enough lunch, Mother. I'm trying to keep my weight down, you know.
2: Oh, you're not too fat.
3: Oh, yes, I am. The last time I took a train trip and got into an upper, it immediately became a lower.
2: You're just healthy-looking. But you won't be if you don't stop worrying and eat more.
3: Well, you can save my dessert for Billy, huh?
2: There you go. Always thinking about other people. Take me, for instance.
3: You?
2: Yes, I hold you back. A nice boy like you should be married and have a home of his own. A man deserves those things when he's touching 40.
3: I'm not touching 40, Mother. I'm beating the living daylights out of besides, Mother, I couldn't do without you. You know I'm a tosser. Who'd sew the buttons back on my pajamas? Well, I'm off.
2: Where? You haven't a program anymore.
3: Oh, I found a program, Mother. I'm going down to the Hoover School. If the city won't hire extra policemen, I'll direct traffic there.
2: Oh, that sounds wonderful, my boy. But here, if you're going to school, I'd better wrap up your dessert.
3: But, Mother...
2: Now, Harold, remember how hungry you always got when you went to school. Here's your pie.
3: Pie?
2: Yes, lemon chiffon.
3: But, Mother, remember my diet.
2: Lemon is on your diet.
3: Lemon is... Yes, you win, Mother. I'll take the pie. What am I going to do with this piece of pie? Can't hold it in my hand while I'm directing traffic. Oh, well, I'll eat it. Yeah. Dear old Mother. She really thinks I ought to get married. Married to Evelina. That'd be wonderful. She's so pretty. She can't cook as well as Mother, but that's good. I could stay on my diet. What about Mother and little Billy? Maybe Billy could be our babysitter. Nah. Babies. I don't want a large family. Five would be enough. But here I am dreaming again. I haven't even got a job. Probably have to leave Melrose Springs and be a test pattern. Evelina will probably marry Stanley Peabody. Well, he's going to be mayor. She'd like that. Mrs. Mayor Peabody. Oh, brother.
4: Hey, Harold.
3: Uh-oh, little Billy. I don't want to see him now. I'll walk faster.
4: Hey, where are you off and running?
3: Oh, hello, little Billy. I didn't see you. I'm not myself today.
4: Let me be the first to congratulate you.
3: No, Billy.
4: What's this I hear about you being scratched?
3: Scratched?
4: Yeah. Declared. Fired. Yeah.
3: Billy, must you always use that racetrack lingo? You got everybody in this town doing it.
4: Sure. I'm getting to be a favorite.
3: There you go.
4: You want me to take care of this Peabody? I'll put a burr under his saddle and ride him into the rail.
3: Now, Billy, you promised me when you came to live with us here in Melrose Springs that you wouldn't get in any trouble.
4: But you got a lot of good races left in you, cuz. I ain't letting them send you to the glue factory.
3: Glue? Now, Billy...
4: Come on, we'll fight Carruthers and Peabody. You and me, we'll pool our forces.
3: Excuse me, Billy, but that's no pool, that's a bird bath.
4: I'll admit you're no 2-year-old, but I can put you in shape. We'll start with early morning workouts.
3: What do you think I am, a horse? Look, Billy, I don't want to fight anybody. It's true they didn't take my school plan, but I still think I was right. So I'm going to the Hoover School myself.
4: You mean you're going to direct traffic?
3: Well, somebody's got to help those children across the street.
4: Oh, so that's why you're wearing that silly air raid helmet.
3: Well, yes.
4: Well, Peabody may think he's running you out of the money, but his nose ain't crossed the wire yet.
3: Huh?
4: See you later.
3: Billy, what are you up to?
4: Me? Nothing. Excuse me. I got to see a horse doctor about a stubborn mule.
3: Horse doctor about a mule? Oh, well, that sounds logical.
5: Dr. Yancey speaking. It's your nickel. Start talking.
4: Doc, this is Billy. I gotta see you right away. I'm at 6th and Hoover.
5: But I'm in consultation with a patient.
4: Patient?
5: Yeah, I'm clipping a sheep.
4: Well, that sheep can wait. The one I want to see you about has been clipped, but good.
5: Yeah. Okay, I'll be there in a minute. Oh, things are never the same again after you have a phone put in. I'll shear you later.
3: All right, come along, children. Scoot across while I have the car stopped. Now, don't stand there looking at me. Come on, scoot.
6: Look, Sunshine, there's Honest Harold.
7: Yeah. Hello, Honest Harold.
3: Well, the Yancey twins. Hello, Tempest and Sunshine.
6: Harold, you shouldn't stand out in the middle of the street like that. You'll get hit.
3: Well, I've been out here 15 minutes. I haven't been hit yet.
6: What are you doing? Trying to collect your insurance because you lost your job?
3: What?
7: He is, Tempest. Don't tell anybody. He's our friend.
6: Do you think you'll collect enough money to marry Evie?
3: Now, girls, you run along home to Evie. Besides, you're holding up traffic. Scoot across. I've got to let this hot rod by.
6: All right. Goodbye, Honest Harold.
3: Goodbye. Cute kids. All right, you and that hot rod, and proceed with caution. Wow, I nearly collected my insurance at that. Just a moment, please. Let the children across. Well, hello, Joey. All right, mister, and thank you for waiting. Well, I kind of like this work. Maybe I missed my calling. Guess I'm just a frustrated policeman. Getting quiet here, though. Imagine all the classes have been dismissed. Seems to be the last of the kiddies.
8: Can I cross now, Constable?
3: Hello, Doc. How are you?
8: How are you getting along with your new job there?
3: Yeah, it's a bigger one than I thought it was going to be. I think I need a whistle.
8: Well, if you wait till that new third grade teacher walks by, I'll whistle for you.
3: Now, Doc.
8: He's in a pucker there, wasn't he?
3: You remember your age, Doc.
8: Have to. Everybody else does.
3: Anyway, the children have all gone home, and I think I'll go, too.
8: Oh, now, wait a minute, Harold. I just got here. Why don't you stick around a while? You know, show me your stuff.
3: No. I'm all finished here.
8: Well, there may be another kid or two around playing behind the schoolhouse.
3: I don't think so, Doc.
8: Well, besides, it's just about the time that Mrs. Carruthers drives Stanley Peabody up to the house to make his daily report to the old man.
3: Well, yes, it is nearly 4 o'clock, and they do it every day.
8: Well, if I was you, I'd stick around and let Stanley see you donating your services to the town like this. Why, it'll make him mighty ashamed.
3: I doubt that. Anyway, let's let bygones be bygones.
8: Well, you stick to that attitude, and it won't be long before you're going bye-bye. Hey, who's that upstart in that station wagon?
3: It looks like Mrs. Carruthers' car.
8: Yeah, she's traveling pretty fast.
3: Yeah, too fast. Look at that child in that cowboy suit. Where did he come from?
8: Say, he's going to run across the street.
3: He can't see on account of that big hat he's wearing. Little boy! Don't run out there on that street.
8: Oop, he stumbled and fell.
3: Oop, stop! Stop that car!
8: Harold, don't jump in front of that car!
3: Stop! Oh, brother, that was close.
9: Is that you, Mr. Hemp?
3: Yes, Mrs. Carruthers.
9: Is the child all right?
8: Yeah, he's okay. Look at him streak through those bushes.
10: Hemp, What are you doing standing out here in the middle of the street?
3: What does it look like, Stanley? I've been directing traffic.
8: Yeah, somebody's got to do it.
11: Oh, Mr. Hemp, how can I ever thank you? You've kept me from hitting that youngster.
3: Well, that's why I was here.
11: This is a dangerous spot. There should be policemen on these corners to act as crossing guards.
3: You're so right, Mrs. Carruthers.
11: Something should be done immediately. Mr. Hemp, why don't you campaign for it on your radio program?
3: But
11: the women of this town would back you to the hilt.
3: Well, I wanted to, Mrs. Carruthers, but I don't have a radio program.
11: You certainly do. It's a favorite of mine. I heard you only yesterday.
3: That was my last one. Stanley fired me.
11: What's this, Stanley?
10: Now, Auntie, I just take orders from Mr. Carruthers.
11: Well, Mr. Carruthers takes orders from me.
8: I'll bet he does it that.
11: Yes. Mr. Hemp, you've been rehired.
3: I have?
11: Yes, but it may not be for long.
3: It won't?
11: For a long time now, we've needed an honest man in Melrose Springs. One who is interested in our city and our children. When the women voters of Melrose Springs meet tomorrow, I'm going to submit your name for mayor.
3: Me? Mayor?
8: Sinatra, here is your boy, ma'am.
10: I thought you were going to support me.
11: We support you anyway.
8: Oh, that's a corker.
3: Please, Doc, but Mrs. Carruthers, do you really think I'm qualified? I don't think I want to be mayor.
11: Don't argue with me, young man. You're as good as elected.
3: Yep.
11: Stanley, close your mouth and let's go home.
10: Right, Auntie.
11: Oh, goodbye, honest Harold.
3: Goodbye, Mrs. Carruthers. Well, isn't she sweet?
8: Well, that turned out slick, didn't it?
3: Doc, it couldn't have been planned better.
8: Yep. What'd you say?
3: You can tell little Billy to come out from behind those bushes now.
8: Shucks. Now, how did you know I was the kid? Yeah, we thought that little hop-along Cassidy suit was a perfect disguise.
3: Well, I've been thinking. Nobody but a jockey could take a fall like that, roll over, and come up on his feet running. I ought to be real upset with both of you. That wasn't honest, fellas.
8: No, that's politics. With us behind you, you'll be mayor before you know it.
3: Now, wait a minute, fellas. Honestly,
4: I'll handicap him for first place any time, even with all that weight he carries.
8: He's going to be hard to handle. Honest boy, though.
3: Mayor, eh? Well... Good night, voters.

0: You've just heard the new Harold Perry Show, Honest Harold. The supporting players included Sharon Douglas, Olin Soule, Norma Jean Nilsen, Ann Whitfield, Jimmy Ogg, Lois Corbett, Jane Morgan, and featured Gloria Holliday as Gloria and Joseph Kearns as Old Doc Yak Yak. Norman McDonald directed, and the music was composed and conducted by Jack Meekin. William Dansch contributed additional dialogue to Mr. Perry's original script. 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
1: 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Very nice, young Harold. 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
12: Good evening. This is Marvin Miller. Several seasons ago, radio listeners were mildly startled by the introduction of one of the most unconventional married couples in microphone history. I use the word unconventional advisedly, considering the pro and con discussions which arose following their first broadcast. My own personal opinion is that this couple is no more out of the ordinary than my wife and myself. Or for that matter, if you'll permit me the liberty, you and your wife. The unconventional couple I'm referring to, of course, is the Bickersons. Tonight, for the first time, we present them in their own half-hour program, an unretouched picture of domesticity. Now, here are Don Ameche and Francis Langford as John and Blanche Bickerson in The Honeymoon is Over. As the minute hand of the clock gradually approaches 7 a.m., John and Blanche Bickerson are in their breakfast room, which is also the living room and bedroom of their spacious one-room apartment. Mrs. Bickerson chatters as husband John, ignoring his breakfast, attentively reads the morning paper.
13: Well, why don't you answer me, John? If you take your head out of that paper for a minute, you can hear what I'm saying.
14: You always hear what you're saying.
13: You do not. You might just as well be talking to a stone wall. You never listen to me. Your mind is always a million miles away. John. I've been signed up to go 10 rounds with Joe Louis at Madison Square Garden.
12: Mm-hmm.
13: Yesterday, the plumber discovered a radium mine under the bathroom sink. I put a nice big gob of poison in your orange juice this morning. Give me $7 to buy a new hat.
12: You don't need a new hat.
13: Funny thing, but the minute I start talking about money, you can hear me fine.
12: I always hear you, Blanche. What'd you say?
13: I asked you why you came home so late last night.
12: I was working, Blanche. I told you I had to work overtime. Pour me some more coffee.
13: That's tea. Did you get paid?
12: I'll get paid.
13: What time did you get home?
12: 12:30.
13: If you got home at 12:30, why were you so late coming to bed? I know for a fact you didn't go to bed until almost 2.
12: I was in the kitchen putting the stuff away.
13: What stuff?
12: What's the matter, Blanche? You know you told me to bring stuff home for the party this afternoon. Your sister Clara's arriving from Chicago today, and you told me to bring stuff. Well, I brought stuff.
13: Did you bring potatoes for the potato salad?
12: I brought potatoes.
13: Did you pair them?
12: I paired them.
13: All of them?
12: All except one. It had a big knob on top, and I couldn't find a mate for it. I know what you meant, Blanche. I peeled the potatoes and I even boiled them last night. They're in the icebox. Holy smoke, look at the time. Where's my hat?
13: You're wearing it. What about your breakfast?
12: What about it?
13: It's sitting there right in front of you and you never even looked at it.
12: I looked at it.
13: Well, aren't you going to eat it?
12: No, give it to your sister.
13: What's the matter with it?
12: Never saw such stringy oatmeal in all my life.
13: It's not oatmeal, it's chow mein.
12: Chow mein? Who eats chow mein for breakfast?
13: Well, I don't know what to give you. You ought to eat normal breakfast food. You turn up your nose at stewed rabbit. You say you can't stand the sight of enchiladas. And you hate meatballs and spaghetti. What can I give you for breakfast?
12: What's the matter with an egg, Blanche? An egg, that's all. Why can't I have an egg? There's plenty of ducks around.
13: You're the only man in town who eats duck eggs. I don't know where to buy them.
12: Well, don't buy them. I don't like to eat breakfast. Never have an appetite in the morning anyway. I gotta go, Blanche. It's late.
13: Here's a clean handkerchief. John, can't you take the afternoon off?
14: What for?
13: Well, I think it's only proper for you to be here when Clara and Barney and the children arrive. We're the only relatives they've got, and you've never seen them.
14: I'll see them tonight.
13: Can't you come home a little earlier? I'm sure they won't miss you if you take a few hours off. You're not that vital.
12: I know it, but I don't want them to find it out. Our job is hanging by a thread now.
13: We should find something more dignified anyway.
12: What do you mean dignified? I'm getting paid, and that's all I care about.
13: I don't like to go around telling people that I'm married to a billiard ball salesman.
12: Bowling balls.
13: All right, bowling balls. Still think you can do better if you look around.
12: Goodbye, Blanche.
13: John!
12: What's the matter?
13: That's a fine way to leave. Haven't you forgotten something?
12: Handkerchief, cigarettes, my order blank, samples. No, I got everything.
13: I mean, is that the way to say goodbye to his wife? Just goodbye?
12: Oh, honey, I can't shake hands with you now. I've got my fingers stuck in these bowling balls.
13: Oh, goodbye. Did you like the chicken, Barney?
15: Too much salt in it.
13: Oh. Let me take those bones off your plate.
16: How about some more potato salad, Barney?
15: Too many potatoes in it.
16: Isn't it awful to be married to a man like that, Blanche? He won't eat potato salad with potatoes in it. I have to fool him and make it with turnips.
13: Oh, for heaven's sake, Clara. Well, it's certainly good to see you after all these years. Did you have a good trip?
15: Lousy. Bye.
16: Barney, how can you say that? It was a wonderful trip, and the children loved it.
15: Four of us in an upper berth.
16: Oh, it wasn't bad at all, Blanche. Honest, none of us are big people, and little Ernie slept in the clothes hammock.
15: 2-year-old kid, and she lets him wander all over the train by himself.
16: Well, I couldn't take care of everything, Barney.
15: When the train stopped at Albuquerque, the kid locked himself in the washroom. It wouldn't come out. The conductor was pounding on the window, but that was locked, too.
13: Well, what happened to him?
15: Oh, we found him later walking around under the train. Still can't figure out how he got there.
13: Did little George behave himself on the trip?
16: Like an angel. He can be an awful good boy when he wants to. He seemed rather pleased to get off at Pasadena and visit with Barney's sister, didn't he, Barney?
15: No.
16: Well, your sister seemed pleased. They should be here pretty soon. How long does it take to get here from Pasadena, Blanche?
13: By train?
16: Yes.
13: Well, John works there and never takes him over 45 minutes. I thought George was going to stay in Pasadena for a while.
16: Well, I thought so, too. But after Eunice took a look at him, she said she'd bring him back this evening.
15: Which one of you two is older?
13: What?
16: Oh, stop it, Barney. He wants to know everybody's age.
13: Well, Clara's my older sister. Didn't you know that, Barney?
15: No, I didn't know that. You look way older than Clara.
13: Really?
16: That's just his left-handed way of paying me compliments, Blanche. Barney, why don't you go back to the apartment and see if Ernie's still sleeping? I'll stay here and wait for George.
15: Okay. I'd better take a little nap myself. I might have to look for a job next week. What's the number of that apartment house?
16: 214. The first apartment on the left. Go ahead.
15: Okay. I'll take them chicken bones for Ernie. He's teething.
13: You know, Clara, I'd completely forgotten what Barney was like. He's awful little for a husband, isn't he?
16: Well, he may be small, but he's wiry.
13: Sort of outspoken, isn't he?
16: I'd rather have a man be frank about things than say one thing and mean another. Is John still as short-tempered as ever?
13: Well, he's...
16: Barney used to be that way before the children came. They changed everything. We haven't had a crossword since George was born.
13: Is that so?
16: You'd be surprised what a change would come over John if there was a child in the house.
13: I know. A lot of people have told me that, Clara.
16: Blanche, I was just thinking... That apartment you got for us is rather small for four people.
13: Well, it's the best I could do, Clara. It's only temporary.
16: Oh, I know, dear, but I was just thinking, why don't you let little George live with you for a while?
13: George?
16: We'd be killing two birds with one stone. Our apartment will be less crowded, and there'll be a big change in your married life.
13: Maybe you're right, Clara. I'll call John at the office and tell him we're going to have a baby.

0: Acme Bolinelli Equipment Company.
1: Could I talk to Mr. Bickerson, please?
0: Not in. He hasn't come off his route yet.
1: Will you please leave word for him to call his wife as soon as he gets there?
0: Okay.
1: Thank you. Goodbye.
2: Oh, for the love of Pete! Look out where you dropped those samples, Bickerson.
3: I couldn't carry him another minute. Why doesn't that cheap buzzard buy us cases for the darn things? My fingers look like a bunch of bananas.
0: Call your wife. She just called here.
3: Yeah.
2: Do any good today?
3: Waste of shoe leather. I can't understand it. Here it is, the height of the Christmas season, and nobody is buying bowling balls.
0: Nothing doing, huh?
3: No. Where is he?
0: He went home early. It's been murder here today.
3: The old man don't bother me. He just lets off steam. His bark is worse than his bite.
0: Well, he bit a few salesmen today.
3: So what? They come and they go. I've been here 12 years.
0: Uh-huh.
3: Business has been bad before. Last year, he lined up 10 salesmen, took an 18-pound two-holer, and chalked up a spare. I was the only salesman left standing.
0: You were, huh?
3: Yeah, I was. He knows a good thing when he sees one.
0: Uh-huh. Here's your pay envelope, Bickerson.
3: Pay envelope? Today isn't payday.
0: It is for you.
3: You're kidding.
0: No, I'm not. You got the axe.
3: Holy smoke.
0: Don't take it so hard. I'll probably be next.
3: Oh, I don't care for myself. It's what my wife is going to say. She'll blow her cork.
0: What for? It's only a job.
3: Oh, you don't understand. She's got her relatives here from Chicago. She's already figured on her Christmas shopping. I haven't got 50 cents in the bank.
0: Well, I wish I could help you, Bickerson,
3: but... I'm afraid to go home and face her. Do me a favor, will you, Marv?
0: Sure. What do you want me to do?
3: Call up my wife and tell her.
0: You want me to tell her you were fired?
3: Yeah, but break the news very gently. First tell her I dropped dead and then gradually work up to it.

0: Let me have paper, will you, son? Quick. Here you are.
1: Excuse me, will you?
0: Pardon me.
1: I'm sorry. Is this seat taken, Sonny? Sonny, is this seat taken?
2: No.
1: Would you mind taking your feet off?
2: Okay.
1: Those packages, too.
2: Huh?
1: Will you please take those packages off the seat?
2: Just throw them on the floor.
1: Okay. Wise little monkey. Where's that help wanted page?
2: Huh?
1: Nothing. See, accountant, artist, automobile salesman, baker, barber, bartender, bookkeeper. Bartender.
2: What do you have?
1: You mind your own business.
2: Excuse me. You're sitting in my seat.
1: Huh? Oh, I'm sorry, madam. Your son told me it wasn't taken.
2: He's not my son.
3: And I didn't tell him it wasn't taken either.
1: What?
3: I told him somebody was sitting here and he knocked all your packages on the floor.
1: You told me this seat wasn't taken and you told me to throw the packages on the floor.
3: I did not.
1: You did too. Oh,
2: you ought to be ashamed of yourself trying to blame that little child.
4: You can have my seat, madam. I'm going into the smoking car.
2: Thank you.
1: I'm sorry, really I am. Let me pick up those packages for you.
2: Never mind, I'll get them myself. The very idea. Oh, who did that?
3: He did it. I seen him pinch you.
1: Pinch who? What's the matter with you, you little muzzler?
2: You just wait until the conductor comes by here.
5: Sit down here, dear. I didn't like his looks from the minute he got on.
2: Oh, I know the type. My husband's a correction officer.
1: What'd you do that for?
2: Huh?
1: Why'd you tell that lady I pinched her? And why'd you tell me this seat wasn't taken? What did you tell me all those lies for?
3: Give me my bubble gum.
1: What bubble gum? I haven't got your bubble gum.
3: You have, too. It's stuck to your pants.
1: Look at that. How am I going to get that off?
3: Give me my bubble gum.
1: Keep quiet till I get my knife out.
3: I want my bubble gum.
1: Stop pulling at my pants. That's just fine.
3: I want my bubble gum.
2: Why don't you give the child his bubble gum?
1: He ripped my trousers.
3: Whoa, he pulled a knife on me.
1: Shut up, you little weasel.

0: I should have stabbed the little brat at that. Kids. No wonder tigers eat their young.
1: John, what happened to you? Your pants are torn. You're covered with dust. Where have you been? I've been calling the office for hours.
0: I got put off the train and I walked all the way home from Glendale.
1: But what happened?
0: I don't want to talk about it. I don't want to even think about it. All I want to do is go to bed.
1: Oh, you poor dear. And I have such a wonderful surprise for you.
0: Surprise?
1: Yes, we're going to be the happiest couple in the world. And all because of my sister Clara.
0: What are you talking about?
1: George, come out and meet your new daddy. Well, what do you think of him, John?
2: Oh, no.
1: Go on, Sonny, kiss him.
3: Not me. That's the crook who stole my bubble gum.

The Bickersons have retired. Blanche Bickerson tosses restlessly in the dark as poor husband John, unstrung by the events of the day and suffering an attack of undulant insomnia or blasters phenomenon, engages in another losing battle with the dread ailment. Listen.

0: the matter, Blanche?
1: There isn't another woman in the world who'd sacrifice her youth and her looks to live with a man who rattles himself to sleep like a lot of old bones in a bag. What do you think I am, John?
0: Old bag.
1: What?
0: What'd you say, Blanche?
1: I've never been so upset in all my life. Why couldn't the child live with us for a few weeks?
0: What child?
1: George.
0: Don't mention his name.
1: Well, you had no right to send him back to Clara. Clara and Barney are just sick about it.
0: I can well imagine. Let me sleep, Blanche.
1: I had him here for 2 hours before you got home, and he was a perfect angel.
0: Mm.
1: What if he did make a little trouble on the train?
0: He's
1: a boy, and all boys are kind of wild. Anyway, how did he know that you were his uncle?
0: What kind of an excuse is that?
1: Well, I'm sure if you just try to understand him, there wouldn't be any problem at all.
0: That's what you think.
1: I don't think I know.
0: I don't think you know either. Kid's gone. Now forget about him.
1: I won't forget about him. And you needn't have made such an exhibition when you hauled him down the street to his mother.
0: Oh.
1: That was no way to carry a boy, John.
0: Well, I used to be a bowling ball salesman. Almost got my finger bit off.
1: What do you mean you used to be?
0: Did he tell you? Did Marvin call you from the office?
1: Nobody called me from the office. What happened?
0: I got fired.
1: Oh, John, what did you do that for?
0: I didn't do it. The boss did it.
1: Well, he must have had a pretty good reason. I felt this coming for a long time, John. You haven't had your mind on your work.
0: Business was bad.
1: How can you say that? Prices are going up every day.
0: Well, nobody's buying.
1: That's not true. I'm buying twice as much as I ever did. Business isn't bad with me.
0: Good night, Blanche.
1: No. If you didn't do any business, it's because you weren't concentrating on your work. You've just lost your ambition. You're not the man I married, John. Whatever happened to your get up and go?
0: It got up and went.
1: I'll tell you what happened. You've lost interest in everything except that precious bourbon of yours.
0: Now, just a minute.
1: I married a great big corkscrew.
0: I resent that.
1: I don't care.
0: You can accuse me of not being a good salesman or not having ambition or anything else. But drinking is not one of my failures.
1: No, it's one of your few successes.
0: The only reason I use bourbon is because the doctor prescribed it. He said I'd stop snoring if I took a jigger of bourbon and 2 aspirins every night.
1: That's not what you do, though.
0: Yes, it is.
1: It is not. You're 6 months behind on the aspirin and 2 years ahead on the bourbon.
0: Well, aspirin gives me a headache. Bourbon has nothing to do with me losing my job.
1: Then why did you get fired?
0: Because no man can serve two masters.
1: That's right. Blame me. Since when do I boss you around? You know very well I let you have your own way in almost everything I want.
0: You've been running me for years.
1: I have not.
0: It started right at the altar. When I said I do, you said, oh, no, you don't.
1: How can you lie there and deliberately make
0: up
1: such
0: terrible... Oh, don't rile me up. You just sympathize with me when I get a bad break. Instead of hounding me, our marriage would work a lot better. Matrimony is a serious thing.
1: You're a fine one to talk about matrimony. You don't even know the meaning of the word.
0: It's not a word. It's a sentence.
1: Oh, you poor thing. How you suffer. I didn't get such a bargain, you know. There's better fish in the ocean than the one I caught.
0: There's better bait, too.
1: Then it's true. You don't love me and you never did.
0: Oh, I did, too.
1: What?
0: I mean, I do, too.
1: You don't. You don't.
0: Blanche, I do.
1: Well, you never say it.
0: I say it 1,000 times a day.
1: Well, say it now.
0: I love you.
1: Will you love me as long as you live?
0: Yes.
1: Swear. Swear you love me as long as you live.
0: Cross my heart and hope to die.
1: That has a double meaning.
0: Well, I only meant it one way.
1: It's really an effort for you to show any kind of affection for me, isn't it, John? Why are you so ashamed to tell me you love me?
0: I'm not ashamed, Blanche. I just can't seem to convince you. That's all. You know I love you so.
1: So what?
0: That's what I say. Who cares? Put out the lights and go to sleep.
1: If only you'd let me know.

0: what?
1: That's what I say. Who cares? Put out the lights and go to sleep.
0: If only you'd let me know that you appreciate what I do for you.
1: Oh, you don't do so much for me.
0: Is that so? Who cooks for you? I do. Who cleans for you? I do. Who does your laundry?
1: The laundry.
0: Only once, and that's because the washing machine was broken. If it wasn't for me, you wouldn't have a clean shirt.
1: I haven't got a clean shirt.
0: You have to. I dusted one off today.
1: Dusted it off is right. And you pressed the collar with a curling iron. Besides, I wore it today.
0: Today? What happened to the shirt you wore Tuesday?
1: I wore it Wednesday. And I was going to wear it again Saturday, but I spilled some gravy on it Friday, so I cut the stain out and made a brown collar for my Sunday shirt.
0: Oh, stop complaining. You've got two lovely shirts.
1: One shirt, and it's not lovely. It hasn't even got a shirt tail.
0: You don't need a shirt tail. Just wear your pants higher.
1: I can't wear them any higher. I wear my pants so high now I have to unzip them to blow my nose.

0: Gooseby.
1: Luna, don't start with Gloria Gooseby.
0: Believe me, if you were around her for a little while, you'd cool off in a hurry.
1: I've been around her for hours, and I never cool off. Besides Gloria Gooseby, and I wouldn't have anything to do with her.
0: And why does she keep staring at you like she's hypnotized?
1: She doesn't stare. Just that she wears those outlandish dresses and they bring out her eyes.
0: They bring out yours, too. No wonder all you men gawk at her. All her gowns are strapless and backless. Would you like me to dress like that? Maybe I should. Wonder how I'd look in a gown that's strapless and backless.
2: Skinless and boneless.
0: Never forgive you for that remark, John Biggerson.
1: Oh, I'm sorry. I'm so tired. I don't know what I'm saying. Why don't you let me sleep, Blanche? Blanche, where are you going?
0: I'm leaving this house and I'm never coming back.
1: Blanche, wait a minute. Come back here. What's the matter with you?
0: It's no use, John. We'll keep on fighting like this. I tried to make our lives more pleasant by bringing little George here, but you wouldn't have him.
1: All right. I'll go get him in the morning.
0: You say it, but you won't do it. Do it now.
1: What?
0: Go on, get up and bring George back.
1: Blanche, are you out of your mind? It's 4 o'clock in the morning.
0: Either you bring George back or I'm leaving.
1: Nobody believes this. Where's my clothes?
0: Just throw my kimono over your pajamas. They only live down the street, 214, the first apartment on the left.
1: I know I'll wake up and find this is all a bad dream.
0: Go on, take a flashlight so you don't have to turn any lights on. I'll phone Claire and tell her you're coming.

0: 214. 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Wish they'd put some street lights in this crummy neighborhood. Broken down flashlight is no good. Batteries must be dead. Can't see your hand in front of your face.
1: Looking for something?
0: Huh? Oh, hello, officer. Shine that light around a little bit. I'm looking for number 214.
1: Live there?
0: No. No, just looking. Why?
1: Not everybody walks around at 3 o'clock in the morning wearing a pink kimono and carrying a bottle of bourbon.
0: Bottle of bourbon? No wonder it wouldn't light you. Dear heaven, I almost threw it away.
1: What's that?
0: I picked it up by mistake. I thought it was a flashlight. Well, it's not a total loss. Will you join me, officer?
1: No, thanks. I'm off duty. 214. 214's right on the corner. And you'd better keep moving so you don't catch cold.
0: Yeah, I better wrap this bourbon around me a little tighter. First apartment on the left. Hope I don't wake anybody up. Wish I could put on the light. Where is the little deer? And here he is, sleeping like an innocent newborn vulture. Well,
2: here goes.

0: Oh, this kid is heavier than I thought. Only another 10 yards.
1: Pick up a friend.
0: Oh. Was that you, officer?
1: Yes, it's me. May I ask what you have in the bundle?
0: It's my nephew. I'm bringing him home to my wife. It's a long story, officer, but I assure you, this is nothing anybody would want to steal.
1: Mm-hmm. Well, you better watch how you got those blankets wrapped around his head. He's liable to smother.
0: You think so? Thanks, officer. Good night. Batch, open up, will you? What's your locket for? He weighs a ton. Put on the lights.
2: No, it'll wake him. Keep your voice down.
0: What'll I do with it?
2: I've got the cot already in the kitchen. Put him down gently, John.
0: There. There's your new son. You've just become a mother. Are you satisfied?
2: Shh. Go on into your own bed. Now I can sleep.
0: Oh, what a day. Lost my job. Got thrown off a train. I deliver children at 4 o'clock in the morning. Oh, dear, oh, dear.
2: Oh, John, must you start snoring as soon as you close your eyes?
0: Snoring? Who's snoring? I'm not snoring. It's that darn kid, that's who it is.
2: George?
0: Yeah, George. Go turn him over on his side.
2: Well, I never. Turn over, George, dear. John!
0: What's the matter?
2: This isn't George. You brought back Barney.
0: Why was I ever born?

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0: With his faithful Indian companion, Tonto, the masked rider of the plains led the fight for law and order in the early western United States. The stories of his strength and courage, his daring and resourcefulness, have come down to us through the generations, and nowhere in the pages of history can one find a greater champion of justice. Return with us now to those thrilling days of yesteryear. From out of the past come the thundering hoofbeats of the great horse, Silver. The Lone Ranger rides again.
1: Come on, Silver! Heading for Valley Center! Now, Silver! Fire!
0: The Lone Ranger, without his mask but wearing a disguise, rode into the little town of Valley Center with Tonto. As they reined up in front of the cafe, a girl called to him.
2: Howdy, Ranger.
3: Howdy.
2: Oh, boy. You going into the cafe?
3: Yes, ma'am.
2: Well, I'm Alice Brent. My brother Josh is in there. I'd like you to tell him that if he don't come out pronto, I'm riding home by myself. I don't care how many outlaws there are in the district. I'm not waiting any longer.
3: Outlaws?
2: That's what Josh claims. There's plenty of rustling, I know. But I don't care. I'm hitting the trail by myself.
3: I'll tell him.
2: Just say that I'm going. Never mind, stranger. Thanks just the same, but here he is now. Josh!
4: Howdy, sis.
2: What do you think you're doing?
4: I'm switching my saddle from Blackie to Sweet William.
2: Oh, boy. No, you don't. I know what that means. You bet somebody they can't ride him.
4: Steady there, boy.
2: Put that saddle back on Blackie. You're riding home with me, and you're trailing that no-good ornery bronc behind you.
4: I'm going to sell him.
2: Sell him? Sell Sweet William?
4: Yep. And just wait till you get a look at the hombre that's going to buy him. Say, he's the fanciest dude you ever set your eyes on.
2: From the east?
4: He's so far from the east, you have to get your feet wet to get there.
2: What?
3: You mean he's from England?
4: Oh, hey, how'd you guess it, stranger? Yes, sir, he's a Lord Duke himself. Well, go on home if you want to, sis, but you'll miss a lot of fun.
2: I won't let you do it.
4: Won't let me what? Come on out here in the middle of the street, Willie.
2: Can't sell a tenderfoot the kinkiest cayuse west of the Mississippi?
4: Oh, he won't buy him after he's tried him out. Listen, honey, this doggone dude asked me if we had any jumping horses in the west.
2: Jumping horses? He didn't mean this kind of jumping horses. I've seen pictures of the kind he made.
4: So have I, but jumping horses sure put me in a mind for Sweet William, so I offered to sell him.
3: Now, what was this Englishman's name?
4: Larry Winton.
3: Oh.
2: He'll be killed.
4: No, he won't stay on long enough. I aim to see him get mussed up a little. That rubs me the wrong way to see a man looking so pretty. Oh, you think it's all right, don't you, stranger?
3: I don't believe there's any danger.
2: You don't know Sweet William.
4: Oh, there he is, and all the boys with him.
5: Is this the horse you meant, Mr. Brent?
4: That's him, Duke.
5: I'm not really a Duke.
4: Well, Duke or Count, it's all the same to me. What do you think of the horse?
5: Well, he's not at all the type we use for hunting. Much too short-legged, you know.
4: He's the best jumping horse in the United States.
5: Good bone and muscle, of course.
4: You want to climb aboard and try him out?
5: Is there a fence around?
4: Uh-huh. Just down at the end of the street.
5: Oh, yes. Well, here we go.
4: Get back, boys.
5: What was that?
4: Oh, nothing.
2: Back, stranger. This is going to be awful.
5: I'll just make sure of the cinch.
2: I don't care if he is a dude. It isn't fair. Oh, dear. He's getting up.
4: Ready, buck!
6: Ride him, Duke!
3: Josh told the truth when he said he was a jumper.
7: Him buck plenty bad.
3: Never seems to touch the ground.
2: But stranger, the Duke's staying on him.
3: I thought he might.
2: I can't believe it. Nobody stays on Sweet William this long. Ride him, cowboy, ride him. Look at that. He's sending him down the street.
3: That's where the fence is.
2: Oh, no, he mustn't try to jump that fence. He'll break his neck.
3: Let's get on our horses and follow.
2: Yes, hurry. Josh, stop him.
3: Hey, big fella.
2: Get up there.
3: Come on, Silver.
7: Get him up, Scout.
3: Everybody seems to have the same idea.
2: Oh, we can't let him get hurt now.
4: Gosh,
2: you ought to be ashamed of yourself.
4: Yeah, I am.
2: Then get him off that horse.
4: I can't manage this coyote so good. Belongs to the barkeep. I'll try to get closer.
2: Oh, he stopped just short of the fence.
4: He's riding back this way.
3: That means he'll try the jump next time.
2: Next time?
4: Yeah, he's going at it again.
2: Don't!
3: The bronc won't take it.
4: Oh, whoa. Let me help you off that horse, Duke.
5: There's no need for that. I can manage. It must have been my fault, Mr. Brent, but I couldn't seem to lift him up and over.
2: You just better thank your lucky stars he didn't lift you up and over.
4: Yeah, I gotta hand it to you, Duke.
5: Of course, I'll take your word for that. He's a good horse, but he isn't exactly what I'm looking for. Now, this white stallion here, this...
3: Hello, Larry.
5: It is Silver. You're the...
3: We'll talk about that later.
5: And Tonto.
7: Aye.
5: You came here for the same reason.
3: Now, we'll talk about that later, too.
2: You know each other then. Oh, so that's why you weren't worried, stranger. You knew the Duke could ride that bronc.
3: Now, this isn't the first time he's been offered a horse that could jump.
4: You were on to me from the start.
5: Oh, I'm afraid so. It took me some time to get used to your humor out here, but I understand it now, and I didn't want to spoil your joke.
4: Oh, you hear that, boys? He didn't want to spoil it. Say, you're all right, Duke.
2: Wait a minute, though. You were the one who started it. Was your joke from the beginning?
5: Well, let's say it was my way of getting acquainted, Miss...
2: Miss Brent, I'm Miss Coyote's sister. We're pleased to know you, Duke. If you're going to stay around the valley for a while, we'd be pleased to have you stay with us.
4: Sure, come on home with us now.
5: Will I?
8: After you've had a talk with me, Larry, get your horse and meet us outside the town.
5: To the east?
8: Yes, to the east. Come on, Silver.
9: Get him up, Scout.

0: Short time later, the Englishman rode east out of town, where he met the Lone Ranger and Tonto. As Larry started to rein up his horse, the masked man signaled him to keep riding. Silver and Scout ranged alongside, and the three headed along the trail.
1: Where are you taking me?
2: We'll rein up at the edge of those woods.
1: Have you come from San Marco?
2: We were there last week. We've been following your trail ever since.
1: I had no idea I'd left one.
2: You'd find it hard to travel anywhere in this country without being noticed. Now, this is far enough. Steady, Silver.
1: Oh, boy.
2: Larry, I only want you to answer one question.
1: Well?
2: Are you guilty or not guilty?
1: Well, not guilty, I swear it.
2: That's good enough for me. Now, tell us what happened.
1: Well, I was working rather late at the bank one night. A band of six outlaws broke in. The safe was open. There was no way I could keep them from taking the money.
2: Six outlaws?
1: Well, there were six who came into the bank, but that was only part of the gang. There must be 20 altogether.
2: Why did you leave town with them?
1: Well, it wasn't my idea. Two of the men forced me to go to the hotel, to my room. Made me pack all my clothes, pay my bill, check out.
2: Gun at your back, I suppose?
1: Well, not while I was at the clerk's desk. Their guns are ready in their holsters, but it was practically the same thing. I was only hoping that we might run into you, Mask. Oh, I say, you aren't Mask, are you?
2: I'm wearing a disguise.
1: Indeed, that's very interesting.
2: Get on with your story, Larry.
1: Oh, yes, my story. Well, nothing fabricated about it, though.
2: Oh, we believe you're telling the truth.
1: Quite. Well, they had a horse waiting for me outside the hotel. They made me ride with them. We met the rest of the men about 10 miles from San Marco. Then we continued on our way for the rest of the night. A few hours sleep, and we were in the saddle once more. We traveled all that day and all the next night.
2: Which way?
1: Toward the border. It was most uncomfortable. My hands were tied to the pommel of the saddle. My horse was led. I believe you can still see the marks on my wrist. It's most uncomfortable.
2: But you did manage to escape?
1: Well, not at all. On the evening of the second day, they gave me a horse and set me free. Even gave me money to buy food.
2: Oh, I understand.
1: Took me some time to do that. I'd already started back for San Marco when I suddenly realized that if I went back, I'd be thrown in jail. Packing my clothes, checking out the hotel, the money gone from the bank, what else could I expect?
2: They believe you're guilty, all right.
1: Who can blame them? Well, I thought that if I couldn't get back to San Marco, next best thing would be to follow the outlaws and capture them.
2: By yourself?
1: Oh, no, that's not quite in my line. Tell somebody where they were, a sheriff, or if I should happen to find you.
2: You managed to follow their trail?
1: Well, I lost it at Dos Bocas, but they were heading in this direction. They may be using this valley as their hideout.
2: Yes, it's possible. There are canyons to the west.
3: And plenty good ranch here.
2: That's true, Tonto. They might try rustling. The pass to the north leads to Bennett City. They could settle cattle there.
1: I'm pretty sure they still have the money from the bank with them.
2: We'll make camp in this grove of trees, Larry.
1: Well, may I stay with you?
2: I think you'd better stay at the Brent Ranch. See, I'll be wearing a mask from now on. Tonto and I'll be scouting all over the valley.
1: Oh, I'd like to help. After all, you'll be trying to clear my name.
2: You can help more at the ranch. Now, if you get any information about the gang, bring it to us.
1: I will.
2: At night, Larry. Don't come here except at night.

0: That night, the Lone Ranger and Tonto sat beside their small campfire waiting for the Englishman. Silver and Scout were grazing just beyond the clearing, their saddles and bridles hanging on the branch of a nearby tree.
1: Well, we have our first clue, Tonto. Those tracks at the pass. We'll work our way west tomorrow and
2: horse
1: see if...
2: Horse come, Kemosabe.
1: I hear him.
2: Maybe it's Larry.
1: Yes, Tonto. I can't see his face, but he doesn't ride like a westerner.
3: Howdy!
1: You have news, Larry? Oh,
3: indeed I have. Whoa, steady, fella. Steady. Red hired a new cowhand today. I recognized him at once.
1: Recognized him?
3: The name he gave Josh was Pete something or other. When he rode with the gang, they called him Smokey.
1: One of the outlaws.
3: Well, there's no doubt of it.
1: Did you tell Brent?
3: I wanted to tell you first.
1: Did this man recognize you?
3: Well, I suppose he must have. Of course, my face isn't quite as ugly as Smokey's, but I don't think he'd forget it quite so soon.
1: He was close enough?
3: Well, I came in the living room as Josh was hiring him.
1: That's all I wanted to know.
3: Shall I tell Brent?
1: No, not yet. Smokey must have a reason for taking a job at the ranch. I want to find out what it is.
3: Well, Tonto suggested rustling.
1: Yes. You're not as safe as you have been, Larry. Smokey may decide it's dangerous to have you around. We'll give you protection. From now on, Tonto and I'll keep an eye on him. By the way, what does he look like?
3: He's a big fellow with a scar on his face. Right here.
1: Get back to the ranch and stay there until you hear from us.
3: Righto. Get up there, boy.

0: but the Englishman heard from someone else before the Lone Ranger got to him. The following afternoon, he and Alice were sitting in the ranch house when the Englishman suddenly broke off in the middle of a sentence, listened a moment, then strode to the window.
1: What are you doing at the window, Larry?
2: Well, I heard some horses stop out in front.
1: It must be the boys getting back from town. It's too late for visitors. You aren't expecting anyone, are you, Josh?
3: Nope.
2: There's two men coming up on the porch.
1: Well, you're right. I'll see who it is.
4: Hello, Alice. I've come for the Englishman.
1: Sheriff.
5: That's him. Just like your reward notice says.
3: What are you talking about, Pete?
5: That man's a bank robber.
3: Larry?
4: Yep. Your new hand here come to my office tonight. He told me that this fellow was wanted for a bank robbery in San Marco. Sure enough, when I fished down in my reward notices, I found one to fit him. $1,000 they're offering. Put out your hands, mister.
1: It can't be true.
2: I'm not guilty, Alice. This man who calls himself Pete was...
1: Go on. What about him?
5: He remembers me from San Marco, that's what. Just try and deny that.
2: I can't deny it.
1: What were you going to say, Larry?
2: Nothing. It isn't time for that yet.
4: Then stick out your hands and cut out the palavering.
2: Very well, Sheriff.
3: A bank robber, huh? It just goes to show you.
6: Put those handcuffs back in your pocket, Sheriff.
1: A masked man.
3: And an engine.
6: Over here, Larry. I'll move any of you.
4: This sure proves that he's got outlaws for friends.
6: Outside, Larry.
2: Can I tell Josh and Alice?
6: What good is your word against the reward notice? Hurry. Righto. Don't try to follow us.
4: Get your men together, Josh. We're going after him.
3: Right, Sheriff.
7: Curtain falls on the first act of our Lone Ranger story. Before the next exciting scenes, please permit us to pause for just a few moments.

0: Now to continue our story. As the Lone Ranger, Tonto, and Larry Winton raced away from the Brent Ranch, they could hear Josh routing his men out of the bunkhouse.
1: Them follow us plenty soon.
2: They'll never catch us. Silver doesn't seem to notice my extra weight at all.
3: Tonto, you see those rocks and trees up ahead?
1: That Tonto see.
3: I want you to take cover there.
2: Isn't that dangerous so close to the ranch?
3: They won't think any of us would stop so soon.
1: That right.
3: Now make sure the smoke is with the rest of the men. Beeson, ride back to the ranch. Find him and follow him wherever he goes. If you get a chance, pick up Larry's horse in the corral. We'll meet you at our old camp near town.
1: I'll leave you here. Get him up, Scott.
3: Come on, Silver!
0: Lone Ranger and Larry rode onto the camp in the woods. The horses were unsaddled, and Larry rolled up in his blankets beside the fire. But the masked man did not sleep. In the shadows beyond range of the firelight, he stood on guard while the long hours passed. The fire died down to ashes, and he threw more wood on it. Finally, as the stars paled, the Englishman turned. His eyes opened, and he saw the masked man.
4: Oh. Hello there. You haven't slept at all, have you?
5: No, Larry.
4: Must be getting close to morning.
5: About 4 o'clock.
4: Any sign of Tonto?
5: Not yet.
4: They may have captured him.
5: I don't think so. They should be glad that he hasn't returned.
4: Why?
5: Well, it means that Smokey wasn't with the posse. Wouldn't have taken Tonto any time to ride back to the ranch and get your horse.
4: Oh, that's true. You'd have been here almost as soon.
5: Listen.
4: Someone's coming. And you better put out the fire.
5: Well, there's only one horse. No, two. I'd say the second one didn't carry a rider.
4: Well, then...
5: Here he comes.
4: Tonto!
1: Hi, King Tati.
5: Find out anything, Tonto?
1: Me find out plenty. Smokey not ride with posse.
5: You found him at the ranch?
1: That right. Him not stay long. Saddle up, head west.
5: Toward the canyons?
1: Tonto follow him, like you say. Trail lead to cave, near canyon.
5: The gang's hideout?
1: That right. Many horse near cave. Many men inside.
4: But all we have to do is tell the sheriff...
5: Think again, Larry. The sheriff would put us all in jail.
4: Well, not you. I'd explain to him that you were the Lone Ranger.
5: It'd take more than your word to convince him. As long as the sheriff is trying to find you, the outlaws will feel safe. They go ahead with their plans.
4: What are they?
5: We've practically decided that. There aren't any banks in the valley. They must be after cattle.
4: Oh, but there's more than one ranch. We can't watch all their herds.
5: I have an idea. They'll strike at the Brent place. It was there that Smokey went for a job, and it's close to the pass. The cattle will have to be driven through the pass to get them to Bennett City.
4: We'll wait for them there?
5: Yes, Larry. We'll give the sheriff a chance to catch them red-handed.
4: You mean we'll wait until they start the cattle through the pass and then go after the sheriff?
5: That's it.
4: Well, you said he wouldn't listen to us.
5: It won't be a question of listening. When the right time comes, I'll find a way to make him follow me.
3: Here, Silver.
1: I'm to put out fire.
5: I'll help you. Get into your saddle, Larry.
4: We're heading for the pass?
5: We're heading for the pass, steady boy.
1: Here, blanket.
5: Good. Now the saddle.
1: Here.
5: On she goes.
1: Time to get bridled.
4: What's the hurry? They won't try anything tonight, will they?
5: Why not? Smokey knows that every one of Brent's men is riding with the sheriff. What better time could they find?
4: Oh, I say it may be too late.
1: Canyon long way. Then let's start before Tonto leave.
5: They'll have to cut out the cattle, steady big fella. Are you coming, Tonto?
1: All finish. Here, Scout.
5: We'll get there in time if we make it fast. All right, boy, let's go.
4: Get up there.
1: Get him up, Scout.
3: Come on, Silver!
0: That morning, just as the Lone Ranger had reasoned, the outlaws cut out part of the Brant herd and headed them toward the pass. The rustlers moved the cattle as fast as they could, hazing them along swiftly and efficiently. But in spite of their efforts, the cattle would not be hurried. With dawn, they were still in the pass.
6: Sun's coming up, boys. Keep moving.
7: I told you we couldn't get them through the pass before it got light.
8: What's the difference? We ain't had any trouble, have we?
9: You said there wouldn't be anybody guarding the herd.
8: One cowhand. He's all tied up. He'll stay with us until after we sell the cattle in Bennett City.
9: If the posse circles back this way.
8: They won't. They cover this part of the valley when they started out.
9: Maybe they got the Englishman.
8: Well, then they take him to town and throw him in jail. Stop yelling till you get hurt.
9: I'd feel a whole lot better if we'd got these cows through the pass before it was light.
8: Hand over the cash.
9: Huh?
8: Hand it over.
9: It's all right. Right here in my saddlebag.
8: Don't argue, Joe. Give it to me. You're acting like a jackrabbit. All they know is run.
9: Here.
8: Dig deeper. There's more.
9: All right. We split that up when we get to Bennett City.
8: Let me see.
9: It's all there now.
8: You getting tired of our company, Joe?
9: It ain't that, Smokey. But you keep driving us all the time. Why can't we lay off for a while? Get down from one of the border towns and have some fun.
8: I'll think about it.
9: Hey, look.
8: What's the matter now?
9: There's a white horse breaking from the ridge over there.
8: Yeah.
9: It's another of Brent's men.
8: That white horse belongs to the masked man I told you about. And that's a masked man riding him.
9: Do we let him get away?
8: Get away, nothing. Stop that army, boys. Get up there. After him. Use your guns.
3: Silver. We're out of range now, but we've got to find that posse faster. We'll see the ranch from the top of the next rise. We're in the wind, boy. If we haven't come back yet, we'll have to. Steady, boy. Steady. Whoa, Silver. Now, where's the corral? It's full, Silver. I don't see any of the men. They must have turned in. Wait, there's someone. It's a girl. It's Alice Brent. Whoa, Silver!
0: As Silver galloped across the flatlands toward the Brent corral, Alice Brent's face was cold and distant. She reached for a rifle leaning against the corral fence and lifted it to her arm. As the Lone Ranger reined Silver to a halt, the rifle went to her shoulder.
10: Whatever that says, mister, reach for the sky. I got you covered.
3: You don't need that gun, Miss Brent.
10: You're right. All I have to do is yell and the boys will come a-running.
3: I'm glad they're back.
10: You're glad? You're heading for jail so fast.
3: You believe that Larry Winton is a bank robber?
10: Well, what else can I believe? He rode off with you, didn't he?
3: I'm not an outlaw, Miss Brent. You've seen my horse before, haven't you?
10: That first day Larry came to town, sure I have. What's the idea of the mask?
3: His name is Silver, and here's one of the bullets I use.
10: Horse named Silver? Silver Bullets? You're the Lone Ranger.
3: Yes, Miss Brent.
10: Then if Larry's a friend of yours, he can't be a crook.
3: He was framed for that bank holdup by a gang of outlaws.
10: The sheriff's inside. You can tell him that.
3: There isn't time. That same gang is driving a herd of your cattle through the pass right now.
10: Rustlers?
3: If we can capture them, then Larry will be cleared.
10: I'll call the sheriff.
3: No, Miss Brent. You believe that Larry is innocent because you want to.
10: That's true.
3: But I won't be able to convince the sheriff so easily. That's your horse, isn't it?
10: I just saddled him. I was going
3: to... Ride with me to the pass.
10: With you? But we can't do anything alone.
3: I get mounted.
10: All right.
3: And I'll call for help.
10: What for?
3: You must make them believe you're being kidnapped so they'll follow us.
10: I understand. Help! Josh, Sheriff, help me!
3: Keep it up.
10: It's the masked man! Help me, Josh, help me!
3: That's fine. There's your brother.
10: The boys are coming out of the bunkhouse.
3: Scream! Come on, Silver!
11: Sheriff?
12: We will when we get out in the open.
11: Now, don't
12: again.
11: Shoot anybody. You might hit Alice.
12: What's that cloud of dust up ahead?
11: It looks like cattle.
12: The masked man's a rustler. He's driving off your cows.
10: Josh!
11: There's Alice.
12: Where?
11: At the far end of the pass. Look.
12: That's the masked man in the engine with her.
11: And Larry. Larry Winton.
10: Rain up, boys. Hold your fire.
11: Oh, they ain't trying to get away at all.
12: There's something mighty funny about this.
11: Rain up, boys. Whoa, whoa, whoa.
10: We got no time to waste, Josh. You and the sheriff, listen to me.
11: Huh?
10: This man's the Lone Ranger. And Larry's no bank robber. But there's a gang of outlaws up ahead, and we're going after them. From now on, you take orders from the masked man.
11: Lone Ranger? Oh, I should hope to tell you.
12: Do they know that we're on their trail?
3: They must by now. They'll leave the cattle behind. Follow me.
11: Follow the masked man, boys.
3: Come on, Silver. Come on, Silver.
9: Doing, Smokey?
8: What do you mean?
9: You're reining up.
8: I don't want to push my horse too hard.
9: I'm sticking right with you, mister. You can pull a double cross on the rest of them, but not on me.
8: Let them get ahead of us.
9: That posse's mighty close.
8: We're stirring up a lot of dust.
9: Yeah?
8: The trail skirts those woods up ahead. Let the rest of the boys go on. We'll duck into the woods and hide out there till the posse gets past.
9: Kino, then we only split the money two ways.
8: Two ways. Into the woods when I say the word.
13: Here's Hobby.
3: What is it, Tello?
13: Men right in the woods.
3: Outlaws?
13: Ah.
3: The woods we just passed?
13: That's right. Tennessee side.
3: Keep after them, Sheriff.
13: Right.
3: Tello and I are hitting the back trail.
8: Well, I didn't know there was a ravine in here, but we couldn't ask for any better cover.
9: We can hide out here all day.
8: That's a ticket. Lie low and wait for it to get dark.
9: What was that?
8: Don't be so jumpy. One of the horses stepped on a branch.
9: It wasn't the horses. Came from up there on the bank.
8: Quiet.
9: But I tell you what.
8: I see where they are.
9: They?
8: I'll just get over to the right a little more so I can draw a bead on that bush and see the leaves move.
9: Yeah.
8: That does for them, whoever it is.
9: Shall we go up there and take a look?
8: Might as well. Maybe we'll have to finish him off.
9: What if it was one of the boys?
8: You don't want to split three ways, do you? Yeah, this is the one. Hey, what the...
9: There's nobody here.
8: I saw the leaves move.
9: There's a rope tied to this branch. It stretches over that way.
3: You're covered. Reach.
9: But... Well, they were 30 feet away. They just pulled the rope and made you think they were here.
13: That's plenty old trick and worked plenty good.
3: Get their horses, Otto. The posse's been trying to catch you two, but now you're going to have to catch the posse. Move.
14: got them all. We've gone through all their stuff, but there's no sign of the money you were talking about, Larry.
2: I'm afraid you're mistaken, Sheriff. Joe and Smokey aren't here, and one of them must have the money.
15: Warren Silver!
2: We won't have to wait long to find out, though.
10: It's the Lone Ranger.
2: And he's brought them with him.
10: Well, Larry, they must have it.
2: Oh, I hope so. Hey! Hey! Hey!
3: Two more prisoners for you, Sheriff.
14: Good work, masked man. Get them tied up, boys.
2: I say that. Little matter of the money.
3: It's right here. More than was stolen from the bank in San Marco. You'd better take charge of it, Sheriff.
14: Yeah. Now, how about it, Josh? Can you spare a few of your boys to drive a herd of coyotes to jail?
16: You bet I can. I'm coming along myself.
14: And you, Larry. You'll have to come, too.
2: I know, Sheriff. Clear my name and all the rest of it.
10: But, Larry...
2: Yes, Alice?
10: Will you stay in San Marco?
2: Not if I'm welcome to come back here. Pleasant spot, the valley. Pleasant people in it. Especially the pleasant people.
10: I think I know what you mean.
2: Righto. I suppose I ought to thank the masked man for that. Thank him for everything else, of course, but...
16: What the... Hey, he's gone. The masked man and the engine have cleared out.
14: There he goes, down the trail.
2: I say, when you see him ride that white horse and you realize he's a fellow countryman, it must make you proud that you're an American.
16: It sure does.
10: The English aren't so bad, Larry.
2: I'm glad you said that, Alice. Hands across the sea, what?
10: Shake on it, partner.

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6: Andy, you know what that music say?
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8: The Amos and Andy Show, written by Joe Connolly, Bob Mosier, and Bob Ross, featuring Ernestine Wade, Johnny Lee, Amanda Randolph, Elvia Allman, Jerry Hausner, Jeff Alexander's music, yours truly, Harlow Wilcox, and starring radio's all-time favorites, Freeman Gosden and Charles Correll. Amos and Andy!
9: How do you do, ladies and gentlemen? My name is Freeman Gosden. 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And most of the time, they'll let us tell us how happy they are when one of you listeners drop into their drugstores to get acquainted just because we've asked you to do it. 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
8: Well, this evening, the Kingfish, Sapphire, and Mama have decided to spend a quiet evening at home. Right now, the Kingfish is reading his paper, and his wife, Sapphire, and her mother are over by the piano. Sapphire is playing.

0: Say, Michael, will you two please get to Scotland before the neighbors start beating on the pipes again?
1: George, will you be quiet while me and Mama is harmonizing?
0: Harmonizing? Listen, I ain't heard a duet like that since down on the farm when the hound dog chased the cat into the cream separator.
2: We'll try it again. And this time with no interruptions from this bald-headed Toscanini.
1: All right, Mama. 1, 2, 3.
0: Hold it. The doorbell.
2: Well, don't sit there. Get up and answer the door.
0: Well, I was just... Oh, never mind.
3: Telegram for Mrs. Ramona Smith.
0: All right. I'll sign for it. There you are. Well, what are you standing there for with your hand out?
3: Some people seem to think the deliverance of a telegram merits a gratuity.
0: Yeah, well, before I give you a tip, son, let me tell you something. When I was your age, I had to work 18 hours a day. And at the end of the day, I'd go to the boss with my cap in my hand and say...
3: Never mind the build-up. Just give me the nickel.
0: There you is. Telegram for you, Mama. Incidentally, I tipped the boy. You owe me a quarter.
2: Let me see here.
4: Who's it from, Mama?
2: Why, it's from your sister Hortense in Chicago.
0: Oh, yeah. Old horse face Hortense. What's she whinnying about?
2: George, don't you dare speak like that about my sweet little Hortense. She's a school teacher. She's got a B.A. and a M.A., and right now she's after a Ph.D.
0: Well, she better, cause with that M.U.G., she ain't gonna get no M.A. in, huh?
1: Mama, what does Hortense say?
2: Well, she's leaving that school in Chicago and is coming to New York to teach school here. She's got a wonderful position. The school is over here on 134th Street.
1: Why, that's wonderful. Hortense can come and stay with us.
0: What? Now, wait a minute, chair. She can't do it. It's bad enough with two women living here. I was getting sick and tired of sharing my bathroom with wet camisoles.
1: George, Hortense is staying here.
0: I say she is.
2: Sapphire, I want my baby here with me. Now, she can double up with me, and you, George, you can stay out here on the sofa.
1: George, Hortense is staying here, and I don't want to hear no more about it.
0: You don't want to hear no more about it? Well, you're going to hear plenty about it. I'm standing up for my rights. I tell you, this worm is not only turning, but he's sitting up and snapping. Now, that Hortense ain't putting me out of my room.
2: George Stevens, my baby arrives at 9:15 at the station. Now, what are you going to do about it?
0: What is I going to do about it? Well, while you and Sapphire's down meeting, I'll get my stuff out the bedroom. Huh? Now, listen, Calhoun, you got to help me. Now, I'm going to tell you this thing over once more. You see, it was bad enough with Sapphire and her mama. But this Hortense I've been talking to you about is driving me crazy. I got to get rid of her.
5: Well, maybe you could introduce her to some fella. You know, get her married. What does she look like?
0: Well, to give you a rough idea, when she was born in the hospital, her mama was the only mother in the history that hoped the babies got mixed up. No fella would go for her, Calhoun. They just wouldn't do it.
5: Now, how do you know? This Hortense might just grow on some fella like fungus.
0: Well, I think I know it's just the big fat stump to start the growth on, too. Oh, come on in, Brother Ender.
6: You say you want to see me about something, Kingfish?
0: Oh, yeah, sit down, son. You know I've kept this on the QT, but my sister-in-law Hortense got in town last week, and... Well, I kept it quiet, though.
6: What's the matter? Is she on the lam or something?
0: No. She happens to be a fair, fragile creature, and I know when the fellas in town get wind of it, why, it's going to be a stampede.
6: Yeah, well, why you want to see me?
0: Well, Andy, I wanted to give you the first opportunity to meet her. In other words, in the paramutuals of romance, I've given you the postposition, you know.
6: Yeah, well, I always ready to meet a new filly. What kind of looking gal is she, Kingfish?
0: Oh, beautiful gal, Andy. I got a picture right here.
6: Yeah, let me see the thing.
0: Well, now, just a minute, Andy. Wait a minute. Now, don't grab the thing. Before I show you Hortense's picture, I want to explain to you about beauty.
6: Mm-hmm.
0: You see, there's the kind of beauty that we appreciate today, and then there's the kind of beauty that was appreciated by the ancient Greeks and the Romans, like the Mona Lisa and the Venus of Mildew and all them people.
6: Well, never mind all that stuff. Let me see the picture.
0: Yeah, well, now, Andy, this is real classic beauty, and when I tell you, when you look at this picture, you're going to think of Cleopatra floating down the Nile on a barge. Now, here's the picture.
6: Yeah. Hmm. Well, so much for the barge. Now let me see the picture of Cleopatra.
0: Don't be silly, Andy. That ain't no rudder there. That's Hortense, see? She just happened to have an overlapping jaw, that's all.
6: And this is what the Greeks and the Romans went for.
0: Oh,
6: huh?
0: Yeah, Andy, yeah. Yeah, look at the lines of that face. It's the real Roman profile.
6: Tis, huh?
0: Oh, certainly. Julius Caesar had a wart on his nose just like that, yeah.
6: Kingfish, I know you tell me the truth here, but I don't know about this Hortense. I think I'll leave her to the Greeks and the Romans.
0: Well, now, wait a minute, Andy, wait a minute. Now, you just got to get used to this type of beauty, you see?
6: Yeah, that's right. Maybe you're right. After all, I didn't like eggplant when I first had it, neither. But a little chili sauce took the sting out of it. I better get a bottle of chili sauce before I meet her, you know.
0: That's right, Andy. When you first looked at Hortense's picture there, you might have broke out in a cold sweat and your stomach done a couple of nip-ups. But with patience and a little bicarbonate of soda, it might end up in a beautiful romance, you know what I mean? That's right, Sapphire. I want to introduce your sister Hortense to Andrew H. Brown.
1: What? Introduce him to my sister Hortense? Why, my sister Hortense happens to be a school teacher. She's cultured and refined. She wouldn't look at a man like Andrew H. Brown. I'm going in and put the tea on, George.
0: Yeah, that's right. She is a school teacher. She's been teaching kids in the fourth grade. I really got my work cut out for me. I got to bring Andy up to the intelligence level that she's been accustomed to here.
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0: I done sent for Andy to come over here to the lodge hall. I got to do something about culturing up that boy for Hortense. If I wants to promote a romance and get her off my hands, he got to have culture. Don't take,
6: Well, hiya, Kingfish. Did you send for me?
0: Yeah. Wait a minute. Don't call. Just stand there in the door where you is, Andy. I want to size you up. I want to see how much culture you got. Mm-hmm. You know, Andy, seeing you standing there with your elbow out of your coat, and the hole in your derby and the slits in your shoes there, I realize that you got more ventilation than you got class.
6: Hey, what is you driving at, Kingfish?
0: Well, Andy, to put it as nice as possible, you was uncouth, uncultured, and unlettered. And before I introduce you to Hortense, we has got to un-un you.
6: Well, what have you got to do that for now?
0: Well, now listen, Andy. Hortense is a different type of gal.
6: Yeah, I know. You explained to me about the Greeks and the Romans.
0: No, Andy. She's a school teacher. You gotta appeal to her from the cultural point of view. That's what you gotta do.
6: Oh, I guess we're in trouble then, huh?
0: Now look, Andy, we gonna camouflage you here. Yeah, we are gonna make her think that you has got a brain.
6: Yeah, that's the thing to do. But how are we gonna do it?
0: Well, now, I got some poetry books here, Andy, and I want you to mesmerize some of the stuff in them then. And then at the impertinent moments in the conversation, I want you to throw in little bits of wisdom, little bon matzas and all that stuff, you know. And here's the poetry book here, Andy. Let's start out with this.
6: Yeah. Let me see here.
0: Yeah, read that.
6: The Legend of Hiawatha by Henry Wadsworth Longfellow. Took three fellows to write it, huh?
0: Well, it's a long poem, Andy. Read the first cadenza there.
6: Yeah. Let's see here. By the shores of Ichigumi...
0: That's Gitchigumi.
6: Oh, yeah. By the shores of Gitchigumi, by the shining big sea waters, stood the wigwam of Nokomis, daughter of the moon, Nokomis.
0: Beautiful hunk of stuff, ain't it, boy?
6: Yeah. You know, you wouldn't have thunk them Indians could have writ sweet and tender stuff like this and then gone out and give General Custer that crew haircut, would you?
0: Now, listen, Andy, I want you to sit here and sop up some of this stuff so that you can make a big imprint on Hortense.
6: Well, the only thing is, Kingfish, I never did understand this poetry stuff.
0: Well, Andy, that is the way it is with culture. As soon as you understand something, you know right then and there it ain't culture. Now, that's what... Well, now, Andy, here my apartment. Sapphire and Mama done going to the movies tonight, so the coast is clear. Yeah. Now, don't forget, Andy, we got to impress her that you was charming and cultured. So when there's a lull in the conversation, you quote some of that Hiawatha stuff.
6: Yeah, well, I was new at this stuff. How'll I know when there's a lull?
0: Well, I'll kick you on the shins. Yeah. Now, when I kick you, you start spouting the stuff. I knock on the door here now, isn't it?
6: Okay.
0: Well, Andy, you was about to meet a real classic beauty here, the kind of a phase that years ago men throw themselves off the cliffs of ancient Greece for.
8: Oh, it's you, George. I thought it was Sapphire and Mama.
6: No, me. Now I know why them Greeks throw themselves off the cliff.
8: I see you brought someone with you, George.
0: Step right in, Mr. Brown. Hortense, may I present you up with the extremely charming and extremely cultured Mr. Andrew H. Brown?
8: How do you do? Why, Mr. Brown, you look like you just came from the barber's. I just don't know when I've met a person who looks so neat and clean-shaven.
6: Likewise.
0: The reason I brought Mr. Brown up here tonight is because the boy is interested in the finer things in life, and I think that you and him has got a lot in common.
8: Oh, how nice.
0: Yeah, now let's all sit down here and discuss the cultural aspects of life. Yeah, that's it. Now, sit down there on the sofa with Hortense, Mr. Brown. Like I say, there's nothing like a nice cultural discussion.
6: Yeah.
8: Yes.
0: Uh-huh.
6: Yeah.
8: Yes.
6: Uh-huh. Ow. Ooh. By the shores of Itchy Gucci, by the shining big sea water, stood the wigwam of Columbus.
0: Hortense, culture just popped out the boy. He couldn't hold it back. He put it.
8: Oh, how exciting. Hiawatha, it's my favorite poem. Oh, I just love poetry, and I just love to hear a man quote it.
6: Yeah.
8: Mm-hmm. Yes.
6: Yeah. This little piggy went to market. This little piggy stayed home. This little piggy had roast beef, and this little piggy had none.
8: Oh, Mr. Brown, you're so delightfully refreshing. Oh, I just love a man with a sense of humor.
6: Oh, yeah. Sometimes I even turns out to be cleverer than I think I am.
0: Well, I got a little business to attend to, so I'll leave you two here to wallow in the culture.
8: Oh, it was so nice of you to bring Mr. Brown up, John.
0: Oh, yeah, and incidentally, Mr. Brown, you can wallow till 11:15, Sapphire and Mama's attending a double feature.
8: Well. We is alone, Mr. Brown.
6: Yeah.
8: Oh, I'm so glad I met you, Mr. Brown. There's so many cultural things to see here in New York. Museums, concerts. Maybe we could see them together.
6: Yeah.
8: Mr. Brown, Andy, why don't you sit closer?
6: Give me time, honey. This being a Roman is all new to me.
8: Here in the park tonight, and the museums, and oh, those concerts.
6: Yeah.
8: These 2 weeks together have been so gay and exciting.
6: Yeah.
8: Oh, Andy, look at the stars. They're like fireflies dancing on a velvet curtain.
6: Yeah.
8: Oh, my darling, can't you feel the romance of the moment? Oh, Andy, say something. Say something.
6: By the shores of Virginia.

0: Hello, Stevens, Resin.
1: Kingfish, I ain't seen you for a couple of weeks, but I got great news for you. I done pre-posed to Hortense. She done accepted me, and we is eloping tonight.
0: Oh, wonderful, Andy, wonderful. You really fell for the girl, huh?
1: Oh, yeah. Me and Hortense is eloping at night, because I don't want to have no big wedding and have all my friends laughing at her Grecian beauty.
0: Yeah, well, congratulations, Andy. I know you're going to be happy. I tell you. Say, wait a minute. Somebody coming. I'll call you later.
1: You're okay. And if you hear anybody climbing up around your house tonight with a ladder, it's me.
2: Who's that on the phone, George?
0: No one, honey, no one. Just getting the time from the operator.
2: Say, George, I've been wanting to talk to you. I've been a little worried about Hortense.
0: Oh, worried about her, huh?
2: Yeah, she's been going out an awful lot lately. I got an idea she might be interested in some man.
0: You don't mean to tell me.
2: Well, I hope it ain't nothing serious, because I certainly would hate to see the poor girl lose $25,000.
0: Oh, yeah. Nothing could be worse than, excuse me for protruding here, but, say something about knowing some gal that got $25,000 somewhere with that.
2: Yes, George, Hortense. Under the terms of our Aunt Lillian's will, Hortense inherits $25,000 when she's 30 years old. That's 2 years from now.
0: Well, is that so?
2: Yes. Of course, George, Aunt Lillian was a little eccentric. Hortense only gets the money if she's unmarried at that time.
0: Yeah.
2: Oh, and it's going to be wonderful, George, because Hortense has promised to share all that money with all of us. I tell you, George, what's wrong with you? The way your eyes is popping out there. Why, I ain't seen you look this way since you drunk my hair dye for coffee.
0: Honey, I'll be right back. I'm just going in and see what we got in the medicine cabinet that's fatal.
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1: Come in, come in. It's open.
0: Andy, I gotta see you, boy. I gotta talk to you.
1: Yeah, well, I'll be with you in a minute, Kingfish. I'm packing up my trousseau. Oh, boy, it's gonna be a great eloping. Amos is gonna help me, too. I'm climbing up to Hortense's window with a ladder and everything.
0: Well, now, listen, Andy. A while ago on the telephone, you told me that you had really fallen for Hortense. You was kidding, though, wasn't you?
1: Ha, ha, ha. No, I wasn't.
0: Now, wait a minute, Andy. What could you see in a goat like Hortense?
1: Wait a minute, Kingfish. I'll thank you to watch your language. You were speaking of the goat I love.
0: Now, look, Andy.
1: Listen, Kingfish, I ain't got time.

0: you see in a goat leg Hortense?
1: Wait a minute, Kingfish. I'll thank you to watch your language. You were speaking of the goat I love.
0: Now, look, Andy.
1: Listen, Kingfish, I ain't got time to talk to you now. I got to pick up my suit at the cleaner's. I'll see you after the honeymoon.
0: Oh, me. Holy mackerel, I got to go over and see Calhoun. Why, oh, why did I ever promote this romance? If I ever see Henry Wadsworth Longfellow, I'm going to punch the whole three of them in the nose. The whole story, Calhoun. If Hortense married Andy, she don't get the $25,000 and we is out of luck.
2: Well, as the Australian said when the boomerang hit him in the back of the neck, things is taking a nasty turn.
0: Yeah, well, now listen, Calhoun, what can I do? She and Andy are loping tonight. Andy is climbing up to her room with a ladder and everything. What can I do? What can I do?
2: Well, the thing to do is tell Hortense that the plans has been changed. Listen, tell her that Andy gonna meet her at the railroad station, and then when he don't show up, she'll think that he done jilted her, and she ain't never gonna want to see him again.
0: Yeah, that'll fix Hortense, but how's I gonna discourage Andy? At 9 o'clock tonight, he'll be climbing up to her window on the ladder.
2: Yeah, you know, trying to discourage Andy when he's in love is like trying to take a piece of liver away from a bulldog. Listen, Kingfish. The thing for you to do when Andy climb up that ladder tonight to Hortense's room, you'll be waiting on the inside of the room with the lights out.
0: Yeah, I'll be waiting inside Hortense's room.
2: Yeah, and then when Andy come climbing up the ladder, the thing for you to do is to...
3: George, you mean to say Andy wants me to meet him at the station tonight?
0: Yeah, that's right, Hortense. Yeah, he's a little nervous about carrying you down the ladder, you see. He's been having a little trouble with his back, and, well, he don't want to start off the honeymoon with a sacroiliac jack out of all joints.
1: Now, watch your end of the ladder there, Amos.
4: All right, I got the ladder, Andy. Now, which one is the window there?
1: It's the second story window there, Amos, where the shade is down. Now, that's it. Swing the ladder around.
4: Yeah.
1: Easy do it.
4: All right. Now, watch it, Andy. Oh, me. Why do I get in these things?
1: Yeah, there we are, Amos. Now, you hold the bottom here. I'll go up the ladder.
4: All right, careful there. Now, watch it, Andy.
1: Boy, this is a steep ladder. High up here, too. Well, here he is. Here's the window. Now, I'll pull the shade up a little and stick my head in the window. Hortense.
4: Andy, what happened?
1: I don't know. I stuck my head in the window, and I think Hortense gave me a little love tap. Give me your handkerchief. My nose is bleeding.
4: Andy, what's going on here?
1: I don't know. I guess she wants to play games or something.
4: You're going up again?
1: Yeah, I'm going up the ladder again. I guess this Hortense is getting coy. Oh, me. Well, here's the window. I'll pull the shade up again. Hortense.
4: Back again, Andy.
1: Yeah. Help me up, Amos. She done love tapped me in the eye and it's closed. Look at that.
4: Andy, something is going on here. You better get out of here before you hurt yourself.
1: Stand aside, Amos. Maybe she's mad at me because I ain't being romantic enough. Maybe I ought to serenade her here from the ground. Be my love, Barbara. Amos, she throwed water on me. Help me up again, Amos. She done throw that bucket at me, too.
4: Andy, this is ridiculous. You better call this nonsense off.
1: Yeah, maybe you're right, Amos. Let's go. You know something? I got a sneaking suspicion her love has done cooled off.
4: Oh, come on, Andy.
1: Yeah, and it's just as well. She wasn't as dainty a creature as I think she was. When she done love tapped me through the window, I noticed her arm had hair on it up to the elbow.
0: Yes, Sapphire, that's the story. They was going to loop, but I managed to save the day.
5: It certainly is lucky you did. It would have been a terrible thing if Hortense ever got married and lost that $25,000 inheritance.
0: Now listen, Sapphire, we can't take this chance in the future of her marrying nobody. Now, for the next 2 years, you're going to stay right here with us and no place else.
5: But, George, I thought you didn't like
0: it. Now, look, honey, $25,000 is involved. From now on, the best is...

0: I'm too good for Hortense. I'm going to be so nice to her, she'll never want to leave us to get married.
1: Oh, George, I'm so happy.
2: Well, Hortense, George certainly has been wonderful to you, hasn't he?
3: Well, he certainly has changed, Mama. He doesn't mind sleeping on the sofa or anything.
2: I knew our idea would work, daughter.
3: Yes. And I'd love to see his face 2 years from now when he finds out we made up that story about me inheriting $25,000.

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0: 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I know many strange tales hidden in the hearts of men and women who have stepped into the shadows. Yes, I know the nameless terrors of which they dare not speak.
1: Yes, friends, it's time for the Signal Oil program, The Whistler. 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And now the Whistler's strange story. Poison is quicker.
0: Most men lead lives of quiet desperation, said Thoreau. Quiet desperation. How well little Alfred Smithers, who never read a word by Thoreau in all his life, knew the meaning of that phrase. All the nagging dullness of a humdrum existence and a tiresome wife. Yes, the saucy little servant girl Alfred had married in London so many years before had become a lazy, slovenly housewife whose untidy little home had miraculously survived the Blitz. Now, with the coming of peace, Gracie Smithers sat in her dingy front parlor night after night, reading murder mysteries and yawning, while Alfred gazed blankly at his Daily Express and wished he were rid of her. Wished it with all his heart and did nothing about it.
2: Oh. Well, that's another one off me docket. The author didn't play fair, though. I still don't see how that little what's-his-name could have been the Crimson Hangman. What you thinking about, Alfie?
3: Nothing.
2: Still waters run deep, you know. You don't just sit there thinking about nothing. Only a perishing statue does that.
3: I was thinking about the days.
2: What?
3: The days aren't so bad. At least I have something to do with the office. At least I keep occupied.
2: What's the matter, Alfie? Getting the jitters?
3: Never mind.
2: Don't you like a happy little home all of a sudden?
3: If you must know the truth, Mrs. Smithers.
2: I say now, what's got your back up?
3: Oh, nothing.
2: Feeling sorry for yourself again, dearie?
3: Oh, shut up. Get back to your murder rubbish and don't bother me.
2: Really, Alfred Smithers?
3: Read, can't you? Let a man have a little peace and quiet.
2: There's nothing to read. I was hoping you'd pick up some more thrillers for me at the bargain shop tomorrow.
3: All right, all right. What do you want me to get?
2: I wrote down the titles somewhere. Got them ready for you. Oh, yes, here they are. Dearest Alfred.
3: What's that?
2: Oh, don't get the wind up, lovey. It's only a book title.
3: Doesn't sound much like a murder mystery to me.
2: Perhaps it isn't. I thought I'd like to see the Alfred in real life if he's anything like Alfred in the book.
3: Very amusing.
2: The others are all thrillers, though. Death is my bridegroom. Here gives you the creeps, don't it? Nobody loves me. That's a murder that looks like suicide.
3: Yeah.
2: This Way Out, a spine chilling cat and mouse game, the catalogue says. I could hang. Don't know that one. And the last one, Poison is Quicker.
3: Rubbish. Nothing but tripe.
2: Alfred Smithers, you're a snob. Everybody reads murder novels.
3: I don't.
2: Oh, you've always thought yourself better than anybody else. Especially better than me. I've never been good enough for you.
3: That's for you to say, my dear.
2: That's a fine thing to say to your wife.
3: Oh, give me a list, Gracie. I'll pick the books up tomorrow.
2: Well, okie doke. Here's the list. Be sure and get Poison is Quicker. It's all about somebody murdered for insurance. Stark realism, the catalogue says.
3: Cheap trash. Dearest Alfred, death is my bridegroom. Nobody loves me. This Way Out. I could hang. But Poison is Quicker. Dearest Alfred, death is my bridegroom. Nobody loves me. This Way Out. I could hang. But Poison is Quicker.
2: Alfred, I... Well, what's the matter? Why are you shaking so?
4: I don't know. I must have caught a chill.
0: Almost like a note to you, isn't it, Alfred? The barely coherent elliptical style of a suicide note. If Gracie were dead and that note were found beside her body, you try not to think of it. Why, it's monstrous. You're thinking of murder. You want to be rid of her, but not that way. Still, if you simply left her, you'd have no money. And Gracie does have insurance. But poison is quicker, she said. Poison. That arsenic powder you used in the garden. The thoughts in your mind all that night and all the next day. It's coming out now from its hiding place deep inside you. And then when you return home that evening, it happens. The little push that makes you a murderer.
2: Well, where are they?
4: Where's what?
2: My books, dearie. You said you'd bring them home with you.
4: Oh, I'm sorry, Gracie. I forgot all about them.
2: You forgot?
4: Yes, Gracie. Oh, there are things on me mind.
2: Other things on your mind? Such an important little man, aren't we, Elfie? Can't keep a promise to your own wife.
4: I couldn't help it, Gracie. They slipped me mind.
2: Like fun they did. You done it deliberate. I know you did.
4: Gracie, don't raise up voice. It's vulgar.
2: Oh, so now I'm vulgar, am I? Well, if I'm not good enough to do things for, I'm not good enough to do things for you. You can make your own tea and toast tonight.
4: Don't shout at me, Gracie. Don't scream.
2: Oh, don't. I'm sick and tired of getting the frosty eye from you, dearie. You're not so high and mighty. Just a miserable little clerk in a dirty little office.
4: That'll do.
2: Oh, just a second, Your Highness.
4: Gracie! Don't. You'll only upset yourself. I'll make tea for the both of us.
2: You'll make none for me. That wishy-washy, weak stuff you'll brew for yourself. I'll make me own.
4: All right. For once, I'll do it your way.
2: Eh?
4: Tonight, I'll make it the way you want it, Gracie. Just as strong as you like.
1: 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And now, back to The Whistler.

0: But poison is quicker. Strange what a book title can do to a man, isn't it, Alfred? Who would think it could be the stepping-off place to murder? And yet Gracie's dead now, the victim of arsenic poisoning. And you are already playing a new role, the part of a shocked husband, the little man who seems so dazed and bewildered. It's only 4 hours after you made Gracie such a nice cup of tea. And now she's dead. And Police Sergeant Jellyby is questioning you. You're thankful you're still in the safety of your own home. You might lose your head if you were in the hostile atmosphere of a police station.
1: Are you sure you can't think of any reason why your wife would wish to take her own life, Mr. Smithers?
2: Not right now, Sergeant. I just can't think now.
1: I'm sure you understand we must get to the bottom of this unfortunate affair.
2: Of course, of course.
1: Now, about the question of motive, then.
2: Well, the books. Might have been the books.
1: Books?
2: But it's such a tiny thing.
1: You better tell me about it, Mr. Smithers.
2: Well, my wife is very fond of reading. Last night she asked me to pick up some novels for her in the city today, and I was so busy that I forgot all about them. She was rather upset when I come home without them.
1: Upset enough to kill herself, Mr. Smithers?
2: Oh, good heavens, no. At least I didn't think so then.
1: You quarreled about it?
2: Oh, no, we never quarreled. She was upset, as I said, and it disturbed me.
1: In what way?
2: Oh, I felt rather guilty about failing her, so while she was making our tea,
1: Your wife made tea after your little incident?
2: Oh, yes, she always done that. She said I made such horrible tea. Our neighbours can tell you that.
1: Who are they?
2: Well, there's Mrs. Applegate next door. She's a widow, and then there's Henry Small across the road.
1: I see. Go on, Mr. Smithers. You said you felt guilty.
2: Oh, yes, so I did. So while she was making the tea, I decided to surprise her. Make up for what I'd forgotten to do, like, you know.
1: In what way?
2: Well, I remember the rental library on the Queen's Road might still be open, so I thought I'd better take a quick walk over there and pick up a few novels for her. I left the house without a word. Wanted to surprise her, like, see?
1: How long were you gone?
2: I left at 6:30. It was foggy, you know, the way it gets this time of year.
1: Mm-hmm.
2: So I was longer than I'd bargained for. Over 30 minutes I was.
1: And these are the books you got her?
2: Yes, Embers of Desire and Love in the Desert. Sort of thing most women like to read.
1: Did your wife read this sort of thing as a general rule?
2: I don't know. I never much thought about the books she read.
1: What books did she ask you to get for her in the city?
2: Books?
1: Yes, what titles?
2: Oh, well, I know it's absurd, Sergeant, but I simply can't remember.
1: Are you quite sure?
2: Well, I just can't think of them. I mean, to say, I forgot about them in the first place, and now I'm so mixed up.
1: Perhaps it'll come to you later. Now about the note.
2: Yes?
1: Doesn't it strike you as rather odd?
2: I don't think I know what you mean, Sergeant.
1: Well, it isn't coherent, for one thing, and she didn't sign her name to it for another.
2: I thought of that. My wife, she must have been under great mental strain when she wrote it.
1: I can see that. Decided to take her life on a sudden impulse, eh? Mm. Must have thought you'd left the house in a fit of anger, then hurried about the business of writing the note and putting the arsenic in her tea.
2: It's a terrible thing to think about, ain't it, Sergeant?
1: Right. Arsenic poisoning's not the most pleasant of deaths. Since you weren't here to prevent it, perhaps it's just as well you didn't get home until it was all over.
2: Yes. Is that all, Sergeant?
1: Yes. You'll be notified when to appear for the inquest, Mr. Smithers. Mm-hmm. I'll see you then. Good night.
0: And so you've gotten away with murder, Alfred. Or have you? Is Sergeant Jellyby as stolid and blind as he seems? He certainly didn't seem too sympathetic. Was that merely his official manner, or does he suspect you? And was your trip to the rental library after you'd watched Gracie die as clever an alibi as you thought? You had to lie about the type of novel Gracie read. You deliberately brought home those trashy love stories to ward off any questions about the suicide note. But if Henry Small or Molly Applegate should remember that Gracie read mystery novels... Ah, you made a mistake there, Alfred. But it's too late to rectify it now. All you can do is attend the inquest with Molly Applegate and Henry Small on either side of us.
3: A nasty business, this, Alf. It'll soon be over, though.
2: I hope so, Henry.
4: You think that the coroner's jury could have made up their minds by now? Can't see why they're taking so long about it.
2: Well, it really isn't so long, Mrs. Applegate. They've only been gone a few minutes.
4: An harrowing ordeal for you. That's what it is. I don't see how you could be so cool up there on the witness stand.
2: A man can't reveal his grief in public, Mrs. Applegate.
3: That he can't. You've done yourself proud, Alf. Me, now. The few questions the coroner asked me, they had me shaking like a leaf.
4: Pretty silly, if you ask me.
3: How you mean, Molly?
4: The few questions he put to you. Didn't really need to call you as a witness. Same goes for me, as far as that goes. I'm sure I could have told a sight more if I'd been asked.
2: Just what do you mean by that, Mrs. Applegate?
3: They're coming back. The jury's coming out.
2: Mrs. Applegate, I'd like to know what you...
4: Now, here's the coroner.
5: Members of the jury, have you reached a verdict?
3: We have.
5: How find you the case of the deceased Grace Smithers?
3: In the light of the evidence disclosed, we find the deceased Grace Smithers is suicide while of temporarily unsound mind. Well, that's it, Elf. There it is.
4: My, yes. Nothing to worry about now.
2: What do you mean? Nothing to worry about.
4: Well, really, Mr. Smithers.
2: Well, what do you mean by it?
4: Nothing to make you bite me head off, I'm sure. Only that it's official now.
2: Oh, sorry, Mrs. Applegate. I'm not quite myself, you know.
4: Well, I didn't mean to snap at you myself.
2: You're right, of course. I haven't anything to worry about now. Nothing at all.

0: nothing to worry about, Alfred. Then why is fear so clammy and cold inside you? You've always been afraid of so many things. And now you've actually killed Gracie, you're afraid you'll be found out. That's the greatest fear you've ever known. Murder was so easy, but that was only the beginning. What about Molly Applegate? What more could she have told if she'd been asked? The question haunts you all during the funeral and through the next day and the day after when the insurance man calls at the house.
1: Just one more question for our files, Mr. Smithers.
2: I don't see why I have to answer any more questions. You can get all your information from the police records.
1: It's a formality we have to follow, Mr. Smithers. My company's not in business for its health, you understand.
2: But surely I told you everything you want to know.
1: Just one more thing. What really made your wife take her own life?
2: That's in the evidence at the inquest. It's available to you.
1: My instructions are to get it in your own words. You want your wife's insurance, don't you, Mr. Smithers? No sense in going to pieces, you know. If I were in your shoes, you know what I'd do? Take a trip.
2: If you was in my shoes.
1: Yes, do you good. Now, what about your wife?
2: Oh, I guess the war was too much for her. She finally gave way after it was all over.
1: Sergeant Jellyby told me you said that.
2: Then you seen the police.
1: Well, it's part of my job, you know.
2: Is that all you want?
1: I think so. The money will come through in due time, Mr. Smithers. Good day.
0: Panic won't help you at all, Alfred. Still, Mr. Chatham, the insurance man, seemed much too suspicious, didn't he? Why all the leading questions? If he were in your shoes, he said, he'd go away. As if he knew that was already in your mind. For that's your plan now, isn't it? The moment you get your money, you'll go away, start all over again in another town, maybe even another country. You hold to that thought all the next day. And then you stop at the corner pub on your way home from the office and have a beer with your friend Henry.
3: Well, here's to you, Alf. A long life and no slip-ups.
2: No slip-ups?
3: Accidents. Hope nothing ever goes wrong for you. Cheerio.
2: Cheerio.
3: Oh, that's a bit of all right, what?
2: Yes. Yes, it is.
3: Ran into that insurance bloke this afternoon, Chatham.
2: You did?
3: Tells me you're thinking of going away.
2: What gave him that idea?
3: Oh, I don't know. Perhaps he didn't say that exactly. Said he mentioned it to you. Where are you thinking of going, Elf?
2: Well, I haven't gotten...
3: For France is the spot this time of the year.
2: Well, I haven't even thought about it, Henry.
3: Here, speaking of France, by the way, I read across a rum item in the paper last week.
2: Oh?
3: This French bloke's wife killed herself, see? Suicide. Plain as the nose on your face. Bloke collects the insurance and then skips off. Hops off to Paris and starts blowing in his brass on riotous living, you might say. The gendarmes picked him up like that. Give himself away, he did. He killed her himself. If he'd stayed where he was, nobody'd have been any the wiser. Now, the way I look at it, Elf... Elf, where'd he go? I say there, a pig.
4: Look at your friend, Mr. Small.
3: Well, he was here only a second ago. I was just chinning, not looking at him especially, and he ups and disappears.
4: He walked out while you was talking, Mr. Small. White as a sheet he was, just like he'd seen a ghost.
0: It wasn't a ghost you'd seen, was it, Alfred? Merely the folly of trying to go away. Henry Small's right. People would immediately start to talk. Wait, though. Henry Small never invited you to have a beer before. And why did he tell you that story about the Frenchman? It's very suspicious. As frightening as Molly Applegate's remarks at the inquest, what was the information she could have given the coroner? The question beats at your mind again as you walk home from the pub, trying to hurry through the fog that's come up.
5: Mr. Smithers.
2: Oh.
5: I hope I didn't startle you, Mr. Smithers.
2: Yeah, you did give me a bit of a turn, Mrs. Applegate. I didn't notice you waiting at the doorway.
5: Thought you'd be along about now. I've been waiting for you.
2: Waiting for me?
5: I know how it's been for you since Gracie passed on. I thought perhaps you were tired of having your tea alone by now, eh?
2: Oh. Well, I haven't thought about it much, Mrs. Applegate.
5: As a widow, I know what it's like to be lonely myself. I just got some lovely fish and chips at the shop, and I left tea on at home. So if you'd like to come in...
2: Well, really,
5: I thought we might have things to talk about.
2: Things to talk about?
5: I'm a woman what keeps her eyes open. I know how things were with you and Gracie.
2: What you mean?
5: In our mystery books.
2: Well, what about them?
5: Believe me, I understand.
2: Understand what? What is it, understand?
5: You can trust me not to breathe a word to anyone.
2: Mrs. Applegate, I'm sure I don't know
5: Alfred,
2: what...
5: Alfred, you've known me long enough now to call me by my right name. You can call me Molly if you want to.
2: Oh, I'm sorry. I really must be getting home.
5: Oh, but our tea.
2: I don't want no tea. I'm not hungry, Mrs. Applegate. Good night.
0: What's happening to you, Alfred? Sergeant Jellyby, Henry Small, the insurance man, Molly Applegate. They've all talked to one another about you. Are they playing a cat and mouse game with you? You've got to find out how much they know. Ask Henry Small. Question him skillfully, cunningly, so that he won't suspect anything. But get the truth from him. That's it. Invite him to the house. He's late in arriving, though. By the time he does get there, it's late afternoon, and fog is beginning to creep through the streets again.
3: What did you want to see me about, Elf?
2: Well, Henry, I'd like to apologize about the other night at the pub, you know.
3: Apologize? What for?
2: I suppose you thought it was odd of me going. I said, why are you looking out the window?
3: Oh, nothing, nothing. What's up, Alf?
2: I wanted to talk about something else, too.
3: What's that?
2: Well, I don't quite know how to say it.
3: Something troubling you, Alf?
2: Why do you say that?
3: Helps sometimes to get it off your chest. Like I was saying to Molly Applegate this
2: morning... Why must you keep looking out that window?
3: What's that, Alf?
2: You expecting something? Is that it? Is that why you was late?
3: Here he is. He's coming now.
2: Oh, what are you talking about?
3: Another minute and you wouldn't be able to see him for the fog.
2: Oh, is it here? Let me see.
3: Them uniforms don't keep out the cold in weather like this.
2: No, he can't.
3: What's up, Alf?
2: He can't come here.
3: What's wrong?
2: He can't come here.
3: Look here, mate. Easy does it. Now, look, Alf. Is anything the matter? He's at the door, Alf. You better let him in. Alf, don't you hear him? You better go to the door. Alf! Alf! Good heavens. Alf, what have you done? Here, let me help you.
2: You can let him in now, Henry. You all thought you were so clever. But poison is quicker.
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0: Yes, Alfred, poison is quicker. Quick enough to kill you while that uniformed figure still rang your doorbell. The cat and mouse game is over. The moment you saw his vague form coming up the walk through the fog, you knew that giant paw was descending on you. The police had come for you at last. So now you lie dead in a huddled heap in your little kitchen, while Molly Applegate, aroused by Henry Small's outcry, and Henry, talk to the newcomer about you.
1: Oh, it's terrible, terrible. How soon do you think the police will get here?
2: Sergeant Jellyby ought to be here at any time now.
1: Not that he can do anything. Nobody can now.
3: What made him do it?
2: Well, mate, the minute he saw you, he makes a dash for the kitchen. By the time I realized something was up, it was too late.
1: Oh, poor fella. Seemed to go all to pieces after his wife died.
2: I did what I could for him, too. Stood him a drink the other night. Ran out on me while I was telling him some yarn or the other.
1: I must say I was wrong about him.
3: Wrong?
1: Well, I feel proper ashamed of myself now, but I got the idea she hadn't been a good wife to him. I tried to tell him so.
2: Poor old chum. Ain't it funny how he jumped on the edge the minute I spotted you coming up the walk? Thought you might be bringing me a quid or two on the football pool this week. Instead, you called on old Alf.
3: What gets me? Why does he do it just when I'm ringing the bell?
1: What was it you had for him, Mr. Postman?
3: A special delivery letter, registered, from the insurance company. It's the money from his poor wife's policy.

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2: Well, I see the inauguration came off all right.
3: Mm-hmm. George, what's a seven-letter word meaning dull-witted beasts of burden?
2: Husband.
3: Oh, yeah. Mm-hmm. Oh, that isn't right, George.
2: Liz, why don't you forget those crossword puzzles and read the rest of the paper? You'll learn something.
3: I learn plenty from these puzzles. I can hold my own in any conversation.
2: Sure, if they happen to be talking about an Indonesian sun god or a three-toed sloth. But how about current events?
3: Just try me.
2: All right. Who's president of the United States?
3: In how many letters?
2: Okay. Where did president take his oath of office?
3: On a special platform built in front of the Capitol building.
2: Mm. Well, how did you happen to know that?
3: It showed through the hole when I cut out the crossword puzzle.
2: Oh, I should have known. Well, try this. Who administered the oath?
3: What?
2: I give up. Go back to your crossword puzzle.
3: Oh, wait a minute, George. Hold that paper up again.
2: What are you looking at?
3: Look. Paul Buchanan, elected president at Jewelers Convention. Huh. I wonder if that's the Paul Buchanan who went to school with us.
2: Yeah. His father was in the jewelry business.
3: Yeah.
2: Gee, how did you happen to remember him?
3: Oh, I'll never forget Paul. Oh. We used to have dates together.
2: I don't like the way you say that.
3: Oh, Paul and I sure had a lot of fun. Gosh, he was romantic.
2: Romantic? What did he have that I didn't have?
3: 4 years of playing tuba in the school band. You know, I might have married Paul if it hadn't been for that tuba business.
2: What are you talking about?
3: Well, one night we drove up to Inspiration Point. Oh, it was so beautiful. We got out to look at the moon. And he took me in his arms. He kissed me.
2: Yes? Yeah.
3: Then someone turned on their car radio, the band music, and he carried me 3 blocks playing Stars and Stripes Forever.
2: Well, I don't know what you saw in him anyway.
3: So Paul became a jeweler, huh? Mm-hmm. Oh, well.
2: What do you mean, oh, well?
3: Well, I was just thinking. If I'd married him, I'll bet I'd have had an engagement ring.
2: Oh, Liz, you know I couldn't afford to buy you an engagement ring in those days. Anyway, what if you didn't have one? Everybody knew we were engaged.
3: Yeah, you made me wear a sweatshirt with your initials on it.
2: I did not. The initials stood for gym class. And you thought it was a clever idea because, they were the same as mine. You did look cute in it.
3: Thanks. I was lovely. I was engaged. I was dressed like Maxie Rosenblum. Well, we did have fun in those days, didn't we, George? George?
2: I suppose you wish you'd married Paul. So you could have had a big diamond engagement ring.
3: Oh, I do not. George, I'd rather be married to you than anyone else in the whole world.
2: Well?
3: Here, let me sit on your lap. Hold me tight, George. Tighter. Tighter!
2: Oh, but Liz!
3: Go ahead, pretend I'm a sack of potatoes and mash me.
2: Oh, you're cute. I'll bet Buchanan wouldn't have appreciated you the way I do.
3: I don't want to hear another word about Paul Buchanan. Now, give me a kiss.
2: Oh, but Liz, we've been talking about him, and kissing me isn't going to change.
3: Now, what were you saying about Paul?
2: Paul who?
3: Ah, this is like old times. Remember the way we used to smooch when we were in school?
2: Yeah. I used to throw my handkerchiefs away so my mother wouldn't see the lipstick.
3: Really? George, tell me why you married me.
2: Oh, it was cheaper than buying new handkerchiefs.
3: I like that.
2: Hey, where are you going?
3: To get our scrapbook. I kind of forget what you used to look like before we got married.
2: Well, hurry up. My lap is cold.
3: Okay, here I am. Look, here's our wedding picture. You know, you haven't changed much.
2: Hmm. I haven't changed at all. I sure was handsome then.
3: What a ham. Oh, here it is, George, our marriage license.
2: Now, there's an historic document.
3: Mm-hmm. It marks a great event. On this day, Elizabeth Elliot was married to George... Who? paper.
2: What?
3: Look, they spelled your name wrong on the license. Instead of George H. Cooper, it says George C. Hooper.
2: That's funny. I never noticed that before.
3: George, you don't suppose this license is still legal, isn't it?
2: Oh, of course.
3: Yes, sure. So he'd even think of it.
2: Look at this next picture, Liz.
3: Well, what if there is a George Hooper? You don't think there really is one, do you, George?
2: Well, maybe. What of it?
3: Well, for 10 years, I may have been living with the wrong man.
2: Oh, Liz, don't be silly. Look at this picture.
3: Oh, this is awful. For all I know, I'm married to a short, fat man with a toupee.
2: Liz.
3: Quick, hide in the closet. My husband may be home any minute.
2: Now, Liz, just calm down. You and I are married. A mistaken spelling can't alter that.
3: But, George, laws are so funny. I've heard of real strange things happening. You know someone down at City Hall. Call him up and ask him if we're really married.
2: They're not open now, and I wouldn't be that silly anyway.
3: Not even for my peace of mind?
2: No.
3: Well, then I'll go down myself in the morning.
2: All right, but tonight, let's look at these pictures. Come on, sit on my lap.
3: I'll sit beside you, if you don't mind, till I find out just where I stand.
2: All right.
4: Marriage License Bureau, Ridgely speaking.
2: Joe, this is George Cooper.
4: Oh, hiya, George. Long time no see.
2: Joe, I called to ask you about a marriage license.
4: Marriage license? You got married 10 years ago.
2: Yeah, I know it. But last night, we found a mistake in the license. They spelled my name wrong.
4: It's no use, George. You can't worm out of it on a technicality.
2: Now, listen, my wife is coming down to see you, and I want to play a joke on her. Tell her we're not really married. I want to kid her along for a couple of days.
4: Oh, that's a cruel one. Okay, George, I'll do it.
3: Pardon me, is this the Marriage License Bureau?
4: Yes.
3: Well, I don't know how to say this, but I want to ask you about a marriage license. I feel awful silly.
4: Everybody does. Hey, where's the sucker? The groom.
3: Well, I'm already married. Here's my license. There's something wrong with it.
4: Oh, I see.
2: Well, what seems to be the trouble, Mrs. Hooper?
3: Oh, that's just it. My name isn't Hooper. I don't even know George Hooper.
4: Well, if you didn't know him, you never should have married him.
3: I didn't. I'm married to George Cooper.
4: Cooper?
3: Yes.
4: Oh. And tell me something.
3: What?
4: Does Hooper know about this?
3: Look, this whole thing is a big mistake. There is no George Hooper. He's non-existent. He's a nothing. He's a nobody.
4: Whatever made you marry a bum like that?
3: Please try to understand. My husband's name is George Cooper. It's spelled Hooper on the license. Does that matter?
4: Does it matter? Well...
3: It does?
4: How long has this been going on?
3: 10 years.
4: Oh, you ought to be ashamed.
3: You mean just because his name is spelled wrong, I'm not married to it?
4: That's what I mean, Miss Elliot.
3: Miss Elliot? Oh, dear. You mean I'm single again? How can a thing like this happen to me?
4: I don't know. You're just lucky, I guess.
3: Oh, this is dreadful. How can I face my friends? Tell me something.
4: What?
3: Is there a foreign legion for women?

0: that you, Liz?
1: Oh, George.
0: Hi, dear. Give me a kiss.
1: No. No. Don't touch me.
0: Huh? Why not?
1: I'm no longer yours to touch.
0: What?
1: George, I checked our marriage license.
0: Oh. What'd you find out?
1: You and I should be ashamed.
0: What do you mean?
1: The man at the license bureau put the padlock on our wedlock.
0: You don't mean a little thing like a misspelled name means our license isn't any good.
1: That's right.
0: Oh, this is terrible.
1: Well, there's only one thing we can do, George. We'll just have to get married again. Now, if we hurry, we can get down to the license bureau before it closes. Let's go. Come on, get your hat. George? Come on, what's the matter?
0: I was just thinking, maybe we shouldn't rush into this thing. Well, after all, Liz, marriage is a serious business. Maybe we don't know each other well enough.
1: We know each other well enough. Why, for 10 years we've been...
0: Please, not so loud. Neighbors might hear you.
1: George Cooper, do you mean you have to think about whether you'll marry me or not?
0: Well, Liz, I like you a lot.
1: Well, thanks.
0: But you know how it is. Before I settle on one girl, I want to look the field over.
1: George... Do you mean you wish you hadn't married me 10 years ago?
0: Oh, no. I just thought there's no use in making the same mistake twice. I mean...
1: You don't want to marry me? You don't love me?
0: Well, Liz, I like you a lot.
1: Oh, stop saying that.
2: Mrs. Cooper, can I see you a minute?
1: Oh, can it wait? Katie, I'm trying to get my husband to marry me.
2: No, this is very important.
1: All right. Excuse me, Mr. Cooper.
0: Certainly, Miss Elliot.
1: Oh.
2: What is it, Katie? I wanted to tell you about this marriage business. It's a joke.
1: A joke? What do you mean?
2: Well, I overheard Mr. Cooper talking to the man at the license bureau. They're playing a joke on you. You're really still married.
1: I am.
2: Sure.
1: Why, that... Katie, I wonder how he'd react if he thought I didn't speak to his friend at all. Let's just find out. What's so funny?
0: The look on your face when you left the room. Oh, honey, I can't stand it any longer. It's all a joke.
1: It is. What a surprise.
0: Yeah, I fixed it up with Joe Ridgely at the License Bureau. You know, my friend. We used to play football together.
1: You played football with that little guy?
0: Little guy? Oh, Joe's 6'2".
1: Oh. Well, then the man I talked to wasn't Joe.
0: Huh?
1: Well, the man who waited on me was little and skinny and old and wore glasses.
0: Well, but Liz, if you didn't talk to Joe, then... And the guy you talked to meant what he said, and that means that...
1: That's right, George. We're really not married.
0: Oh, well, what's the difference? It'll be sort of fun to be married all over again. Come on, we can get to the license bureau before it closes. Come on, get your hat, Liz. Come on. What's the matter?
1: I was just thinking, maybe we shouldn't rush into this thing.
0: What are you saying?
1: Well, George, I like you a lot.
0: Now, wait a minute.
1: Well, you know how it is. Before I settle on one man, I just want to look the field over.
0: Liz!
1: Well, there's so many men I've always wanted to have dates with. I think I'll phone one of them right now.
0: No, Liz, you're not serious.
1: You'll see.
3: Hotel Biltmore.
1: I'd like to speak to Paul Buchanan, please.
0: Paul Buchanan?
1: He's there at the jeweler's convention.
3: One moment, and I will bring his room.
1: Thank you.
0: Now, let's talk this over. Hello?
1: Hello. Is this Paul Buchanan?
4: Yes.
1: Well, this is an old girlfriend. Recognize my voice?
4: No, I'm sorry, I don't.
1: Oh, this is the redhead you used to go steady with.
4: I'm sorry, but I still can't quite place you.
1: You remember, the queen of the rumble seat?
4: Liz!
1: I thought that was you.
0: Oh, this is ridiculous.
4: Well, how are you, Liz?
1: Oh, thanks, Paul. I'd love to go out with you tonight.
4: Yeah, but, Liz, I'm married. I've got 6 kids.
1: No. I'm still single.
4: We must have a bad connection. I said I am married.
1: Well, I'd like to see you again, too, Paul. I'll never forget that wavy blonde hair of yours.
4: Neither will I. I wish I still had it.
1: Keep falling down in your eyes, huh?
0: Oh, brother.
4: Hey, you sound very strange, Liz. Is there anything wrong?
5: Oh, Paul, you always did say the sweetest thing.
4: What are you talking about? All I said was, is anything wrong?
5: Oh, Paul, what if the operator's listening?
4: Please. Why are you acting so funny?
5: Well, honey, I still think a lot about you, too.
4: Yes. Well, Liz, it's been nice talking to you. Goodbye.
5: Oh, you.
3: One moment, please. You've been disconnected. Shall I bring you a party again?
5: Oh, I'd love to, Paul. It'll be wonderful to go to a party again.
3: I shall try to bring them. Whom were you calling, please?
5: Oh, you darling.
3: I'm sorry. We have no one listed at the hotel by the name of Oh, You Darling.
5: Well, that sounds divine, Paul.
3: We had a Mr. Paul Devine, but he checked out yesterday.
5: All right. 8:30 at the Flamingo Room of the Biltmore.
3: I'm sorry, but the Biltmore does not allow flamingos in the rooms after 8 o'clock.
5: Well, I'll see you tonight, then.
3: Not if I see you first, sister.
5: Goodbye.
0: Now, Liz, you're not going out with that guy.
5: Were you talking to me, Mr. Cooper? You seem to forget we're not married. Well, I have to go and get dressed. Where are you going tonight?
0: Don't worry about me.
6: Bravo, Mrs. Cooper.
5: Katie, you heard it.
6: Oh, I wouldn't have missed it for the world. What happens now?
5: Well, I'm going to get dressed and go out the front door. You slip out the back door and meet me at the corner.
6: What are we going to do?
5: George thinks I have a date with Paul Buchanan at the Biltmore. But really, you and I are spending the evening with Humphrey Bogart at the Strand Movie Theater. Pretty good picture. Didn't you think so, Katie?
6: I didn't like it. They had too much salt in their popcorn. Well, there's the Biltmore Hotel.
5: Oh, yeah, that's where George thinks I am.
6: Oh, say, there's a big crowd in front of the window. Oh, there must have been a wreck.
5: Katie, when you see a crowd in front of a window these days, it isn't a wreck, it's television.
6: Oh, well, maybe they're showing a wrestling match.
5: Oh, wait a minute. It isn't television. It's some sort of a ball.
6: Well, let's see what's happening.
7: Okay, you're ready. Okay, break it up. Now, please, what's going on around here?
0: Officer, if you'll kindly let go of my arm, I'll tell you.
5: Katie, it is wrestling. There's gorgeous George.
8: Oh, I know, officer. As I was walking out of the hotel, and this man came up to me, and he said, are you Paul Buchanan? And when I said yes, he hit me.
5: Oh, I had no idea George was so jealous. Isn't it wonderful?
6: Is that Paul Buchanan?
5: Yes, my, he has changed. A bald head, a pouch, and a black eye.
7: Everything happens to me. That's a dirty trick. 15 minutes more and I'm off duty.
0: Well, if I'd only known, I would have waited and hit him on your day off.
7: Oh, a wise guy. What's your name, pretty boy?
0: George Cooper.
8: George Cooper? I thought you looked familiar. Didn't we go to school together?
0: You bet we did, but that's no excuse for you to try to date my wife.
8: Why, I don't even know your wife.
0: You knew her as Liz Elliott.
8: Oh, the Queen of Rumble theme. Why, you...
7: All right, calm down or I'll run your boat.
5: Oh, Katie, isn't this exciting?
6: Oh, it's better than the movie. I wish I'd saved some of my popcorn.
8: I talked to Liz Elliott this afternoon, and she is not married to you.
0: She is, too.
7: That's the phoniest story I ever heard, Bub. You better come down to the station with me.
6: Oh, poor Mr. Cooper.
5: Oh, Katie, he heard you.
0: There's my wife, Liz. She'll tell you that I'm not lying. Liz, tell him this guy made a date with you. Tell him we're married. Tell him you're my wife. Well, why don't you say something?
5: Hello, stranger.
7: Just like I thought.
0: Oh, Liz, cut the kidding. Tell him the truth.
7: Come on, I'm going to run you in. You'll get 30 days for this.
5: Oh, no, don't arrest him, officer.
7: Sorry, my mind's made up.
5: Even if I ask you a real nice thing?
7: Even if... Hey, you from Brooklyn, Ann?
5: Yeah, Moytel Avenue already.
7: Yeah, well, I'll be there.
5: Ain't it a small world, though? Look, chum, I think I can clear up this whole thing for you.
7: Yeah, huh?
5: Paul, will you drop charges if George buys an engagement ring from you, huh?
8: Why, certainly, Liz, I'd do that.
5: Okay, George, buy me an engagement ring and you can go free, hey?
0: Hello, stranger.
7: You, buy this poor little Brooklyn girl a ring.
5: Yeah, buy this poor little Brooklyn girl a ring.
0: Oh, this is a holdup.
8: Here you are, Liz. You can pick one out right now from my sample case.
5: All right. Oh, they're all so pretty.
8: So now, what would you like, George? One for 200, 300?
0: Do you have one for 100?
7: Do you have one for 500?
8: Yes, I do.
5: Oh, I'll take it, hey.
7: Oh.
5: Isn't that beautiful?
7: Scintillating.
0: then we go home.
3: Oh, wait a minute. Officer, don't you think that before a man gives a girl an engagement ring, he ought to propose formally?
7: I sure do. You propose.
0: Oh, Leah's not here. People are watching.
7: You kneel. Is that okay, Pop?
3: Both knees.
7: You both knees. I know.
3: All right. I'm ready.
0: Liz, I love you. Will you marry me? Let's get out of here.
3: Officer, I don't think that was very romantic. I think you should have called me by a pet name, maybe.
7: I do, too. What do you have in mind, babe?
3: Oh, he knows which name I mean.
7: Oh, no. You hate to go ahead.
0: Oh, okay. Will you marry me? Tootly Woodliams?
3: Oh, George, of course I will.
7: Ain't that romantic? When are you going to get married?
3: 10 years ago.
7: 10 years? Hey, that's impossible.
3: Who cares? I got back my favorite husband.

0: George. Oh, George.
1: Liz, are you still awake?
0: Uh-huh. I'm all sort of tense and jittery. Well, I know what would help me. Some nice, warm milk.
1: That's a good idea.
0: Mm-hmm. Why doesn't one of us get up and get me some nice, warm milk?
1: You're right. One of us certainly should get up and get it.
0: Apparently, the one who should get up is no gentleman.
1: That's right. He's a lady.
0: Ah, George.
1: Okay, okay. Where are my slippers? Ouch, darn that chair. Liz, would you like some chocolate in the milk? Liz? Liz? How do you like that? Good night, Liz.
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0: Howdy, friends. And in case you've forgotten, I'm Chad Remington, frontier lawyer from the little frontier town called Dos Rios. Now, even if you didn't remember my name, I'm sure you will remember I've told you time and again that the frontier is made up of all kinds of people, good and bad, shrewd and... Well, I'll let you draw your own conclusions as I tell you about my most recent case. My most recent case and client. Now, I've told you before how trouble has a habit of falling into my lap, and this case started with trouble. Real trouble, long before I came to hear about it. It seems that one of my fellow citizens, Chicago Eddie Doolin, who operates the Bottoms Up Bar and Entertainment Hall, wasn't satisfied just making money hand over fist. Chicago Eddie concocted a scheme to make money by the carload. Except to accomplish his purpose, he needed to own Fred Batchelor's Trails End Ranch. So taking along his bodyguard, an ape of a man called Monk, Chicago Eddie rode out to Batchelor's ranch and virtually laid his cards on the table.
1: Take it from me, Batchelor. You'd be better off climbing down from your high horse.
2: Blame right. Besides, ain't Eddie offering you more than this crumbly old ranch of yours is worth?
1: Yeah. And I'll even raise my offer. Make it another $2,500. You got me over a barrel, Batchelor, because I know that you know I gotta have your ranch. Well,

0: What do you got to say?
1: One thing only. Both you slimy crooks get out of here before I blow you out.
0: Come on, Monk. We'll be seeing you again, Bachelor. Believe me, we will.
2: Boss, what was the idea of letting that old fogey run us out of there?
0: Well, arguing with a stubborn old fool like Bachelor is like trying to shout over Niagara Falls.
2: Sure, I know, but without Bachelor's Ranch, you got no way controlling the water in this valley.
0: Who said I was going to be without his ranch?
2: Why, you just... I mean, if he don't sell it to you.
0: Bachelor don't have to sell it to us. But when he dies, not having no kin, what's to stop us from buying it from the probate court?
2: Yeah, what's to stop it? You mean you're going to wait till Bachelor dies? Why, he looks strong enough to outlive you and me together.
0: Sure. If we're suckers enough to let him die from natural causes. Come on, Monk. I got a feeling once we ride off here, Bachelor's going to head for the sheriff's office to tell him just what happened.
2: Yeah.
0: Except Bachelor ain't going to get no further than the little bridge over Sheepshead Creek, because he's going to meet with an accident. His last accident.
3: All right, pull it. Get up there.

0: At this here Sheepshead Creek, Eddie.
1: We'll rein up just behind that big spruce where we can see Bachelor when he hits the bridge. Only he won't be able to see us.
0: Oh, there. Yeah, supposing Bachelor doesn't go to town.
1: Then we got a long wait, ain't we?
0: Yeah, and something else, boss. If they find him with slugs in his body, they may be able to hang it on...
1: I said he was having an accident, and that's just what's happening to him. That big bay stallion he rides is a pretty spirited horse. If we threw some shots around the horse, don't you think he'd spook and buck and smash through the bridge, huh? That railing's pretty flimsy, you know.
0: Yeah. Yeah, then he'd really have it. Oh, hey, look, Eddie. Here comes Bachelor now.
1: And with the sun right behind him, what a target he makes. Come on, Monk. Empty your holster. All right, Monk. He's on the bridge. Now get him!
2: Of course, Fred Batchelor's untimely death caused quite a furor around town. But with sudden death being almost a normal part of life on the frontier, it was soon almost forgotten. I say almost because before it could be forgotten, I was returning to town along with Cherokee O'Bannon, the former and reform medicine man. We were following the trail high above the stagecoach road.
3: Something wrong with you, Chad?
2: Wrong with me?
3: Yes, you've been squinting down toward the road as if something bothered you.
2: Oh, was I? Well, then, perhaps it's because I was trying to make out what's going on down there. Can't you see it? Seems to be about a dozen or so men digging or sawing or using some sort of tools.
3: Well, shake my bed and call me early. You've got eyes like an eagle.
2: Yeah, or a buzzard.
3: What in the name of Ulysses S. Grant are they doing down there, Chad?
2: Well, it looks like they... By golly, that's it. Remember where lightning hit those three big ponderosas in that storm we had a few weeks back?
3: Yes.
2: Well, those men must work for the county. They're cutting those dead trees out of there before they fall down on a high wind and block the road.
3: Yeah, so that's what our tax money goes for, huh? Paying a lot of able-bodied men to... Hey, Billy Blue Blazes, Chad, look. Doesn't it look as if they're setting dynamite down there, too?
2: Yes, I guess having felled the trees, they're taking no chances, and they're going to blow the stumps out.
3: I know, but the afternoon stage from Gallup's due through here almost any time.
2: By golly, you're right, Cherokee. I'd forgotten all about the stagecoach, and apparently so had they. All right, come on, rattle up your pony and see if we can't get down there and tell them.
3: Come on, you broken down, benighted bundle of buzzard bait. Run!
2: Good Lord, Cherokee, look there.
3: It's the Gallup coach. It's coming wide open.
4: Hey, you! You men down there!
3: No use wasting your breath, Chad. The wind's against us. They can't hear you.
4: Well, then maybe they can hear this.
3: Well, they heard the shots, Chad. They don't seem to know where they came from.
4: You fools! Don't! Don't!
3: It's too late. There goes the dynamite, and here comes the...
2: Did you ever see a matchbox that a bear had stepped on? Well, that's just about the way that the stagecoach looked. Except that, miraculously, no one had been seriously hurt. The driver and the shotgun guard had been knocked off the box by the concussion and were only scratched and bruised from rolling around. And the only passenger, a woman of uncertain years, well, aside from her hat being awry, she was as good as new. And in her case, that's saying a lot. But more to the point, we put her aboard Cherokee's horse, riding double, and started out for town, telling the driver we'd send a crew from the coach company office to bring them back along with the baggage and mail. It was on the ride, or jog, back to town that we managed to get acquainted with the lady in question.
5: I hope I'm not holding you too tight, Mr.
3: The name is O'Bannon, and you are holding on too tight, madam.
5: Oh, I'm not madam. I'm Miss Myrtle Summers.
3: It's a pleasure. So what, Miss Summers? Now may I make you acquainted with my friend, Mr. Remington?
2: Howdy, ma'am. Miss...
5: Remington! Do you happen to have any kinfolk by the name of Remington who live in New Bedford, Mass?
2: No, I haven't, Miss Summers. That is, I don't believe that I have any relatives in Massachusetts. I was born here, and my father came from Chattanooga.
5: You were born here? being born a cowboy.
3: Now, Mr. Remington is not a cowboy. He happens to own a ranch.
2: Which, may I add, was left to me by my father. But my principal vocation is the practice of law.
5: You're a lawyer? Oh, this is a kismet. Fate. I always say there's a purpose behind everything. And that was the purpose behind the explosion.
2: I'm afraid you're several jumps ahead of me, Miss Summers.
5: Well, this is too much of a coincidence just to be a coincidence. This has got to be fate because, you see, Mr. Remington, I'm coming to Dos Rios for only one purpose, to engage a lawyer.
2: Kismet or not, there was no getting rid of Miss Myrtle Summers. So on arriving in town, we went immediately to my little office located on the second floor of Cherokee's livery stable.
5: And that's about all there is to it, Mr. Remington. And you too, Mr. O'Bannon. I certainly don't mean to leave you out.
3: Oh, that's quite all right, one way or the other.
2: Now, let's see if I have the facts straight. You received a telegram from the probate court notifying that you...
6: This channel is currently offline for essential maintenance and will be back as soon as possible. Please check back soon.
5: ...who died out here and left me all of his worldly goods.
2: And to the best of your knowledge, you're the only heir Fred had.
5: That's what I understand. Although Father always said there was a third bachelor who had gone to South Africa, but he was a black sheep, and we just didn't figure that he was a bachelor like the rest
3: now,
5: of us.
3: Ted, if you and don't mind, I think I'd better go back downstairs. So goodbye, madam, miss.
5: Since you have so much trouble remembering just what to call me, Mr. O'Bannon, why don't you just call me... Myrtle.
3: Well,
2: Cherokee, I think you'd better sit down. Miss Summers seems to be causing you to lose your composure.
3: Yeah, my taste for female women of the opposite sex, too.
5: What did you say, Cherokee?
3: I said, make haste, because there's a woman downstairs. I have to give some checks.
2: Cherokee, the best thing for you to do is...
5: Oh! Mr. Remington, what was that?
2: A small-sized boulder with a note attached to it.
3: Well, the rain was good. Landed right on your desk. What does it say, Chad?
2: Well, it says... never mind what it says. But I'm telling you this much, Miss Summers. I'm taking your case, and just as long as you stay in Dos Rios, I'm making mighty sure that you have a bodyguard.
7: We'll return to the second act of End of the Trail, our exciting frontier town adventure, in just a few moments.

0: And now, Frontier Town.
1: I suppose you want to know what was in that note that landed on my desk by way of a broken pane of window glass. Well, it was short. Short and very much to the point. In words, none of which was over two syllables, it warned me that if I didn't advise Myrtle Summers to sell the ranch she'd inherited from Fred Batchelor and go on back east where she belonged, this would be the last case I ever handled. That is, until I pleaded my own case in front of the pearly gates. Well, once the stagecoach company had gotten the luggage back to town, we installed the angular and husband-hungry Myrtle in a hotel room, completely unaware that in the private office behind the Bottoms Up Cafe and Entertainment Hall, Cherokee, Myrtle, and I were the basis for a whole discussion.
2: I don't know, Eddie. From the little I've seen of this Chad Remington, he don't scare easy, if at all.
3: Yeah, look, Monk, we gunned down one man, arranged for a blast we thought would wreck the stagecoach and this Summers woman. And believe me, I ain't stopping there, just because Chad Remington stuck his long nose into this.
2: Okay, okay. But if Remington advises her not to sell the ranch, what are we going to do? Yeah. And besides, if either one of us are found making her a fancy offer for that Trails End ranch, someone's liable to figure out just what the accident was that happened to Fred Batchelor.
3: Look, will you? You keep on asking questions, I ain't going to be able to think. I'll figure out something, don't you worry. Right now, all I can tell you is nobody, not even the great Chad Remington, is going to stop us from getting that ranch and controlling the water. If it means 10 more killings.
4: Chad, I don't care what you say. I don't care if Myrtle Summers gives her ranch away. I'm not going to play bodyguard to her. No, or chaperone, escort, or even wet nurse.
1: Oh, yes, you are.
4: Oh, no, I'm not. I've seen better-looking things than Myrtle Summers when I've had the DTs. Chad, have you no heart, no friendship?
1: I've got a lot of friendship for everyone in Dos Reyes Valley. And I'm starting to think, after that note, that Fred Batchelor's death wasn't the accident it appeared to be, and that someone around here wants the Trails End ranch cheap.
4: But who? What is there about Batchelor's ranch that makes it any more valuable than yours, for example?
1: Well, just the one thing that Cherokee O'Bannon wouldn't ever know about.
4: The one thing I... Well, what's that, Chad?
1: Aqua pura. Or in other words, John Barleycorn, Jr., water. That pond and dam on the back end of Fred's ranch virtually controls the entire water flow for 50 miles around it.
4: Well, then, why don't the people around here stop bathing?
1: Cherokee, you're thoroughly unconvincing. And no matter how much you buck and argue, you're going to ride herd on Myrtle Summers and see that no accident happens to her. Or that someone doesn't steal that ranch away from her until such time as I can thoroughly look into the matter.
4: But, Chad, you don't know women like I do. I'm telling you that Myrtle Summers has only one interest in a man. She wants to get married.
1: Well, if that's what it takes to stop her from selling her ranch and ruining this whole valley, then I say it's cheap at half the price.
4: Chad, a woman like that running a ranch.
1: She might make a great rancher, Cherokee.
4: Maybe she would at that. Her head is full of wide-open spaces.
1: Oh, you're most unkind. Now, Myrtle has got some very good features. Now, take her teeth.
4: Now, that won't be any trouble. I'll bet they come out.
1: All right, then. Myrtle's got beautiful auburn hair.
4: Hair? Is that what that is? I thought it was just her head unraveling.
1: Well, you got to admit that she dresses nicely. That suit she had on just matched her skin.
4: Yeah, it certainly did. What was it? Corduroy?
1: Cherokee, you're hopeless. But you've got to do this. And if she lures you into marriage, I promise you a divorce at 50% off.
4: Ah, you're just as stubborn as she is. Everything I say to you just goes in one hole in your head and out the other.
1: Yep, it was a tough spot. But I won out in the end, and Cherokee went over to the hotel to escort Myrtle to supper. It was quite a tete-a-tete, the way I got it.
5: Cherokee, may I have some more coffee? Well, what's the matter with you, Cherokee? You're not paying any attention to me at all.
4: I guess I was just ruminating.
5: Oh, a penny for your thoughts. What were you thinking about, Cherokee? Something romantic?
4: Why should I be thinking about something romantic?
5: Well, you're a man, aren't you?
4: Well, of course.
5: And I'm a woman, aren't I?
4: Myrtle, I wish you wouldn't start arguments.
5: Now, that's not very nice, Cherokee. What do you take me for, a moron, an idiot, fool? Well?
4: What's that first word again?
5: Cherokee O'Bannon. If you're trying to insult me, insults roll off me like water off a duck's back.
4: Myrtle, do you seem to have something there?
5: If you're not nice to me, I'm going to sell my ranch and go back home.
4: Now, let's not do anything hasty.
5: Well, why should I stay out here? I can sell the ranch, take the money, and live to a ripe old age.
4: Again?
5: That's enough. You've insulted me for the last time. Goodbye, Mr. O'Bannon.
4: Well, goodbye. With my miserable luck, we'll probably be meeting again.
5: Oh! You're impossible. I hate you. I hate you. I hate you.
4: So she hates me, eh? Well, even though I take only an occasional drink, this seems like it might be the occasion. Oh, waiter, bring me 10 occasional drinks. Bring them in a hurry.
1: I can see now that it was all my fault. Knowing Cherokee and having seen Myrtle, I should have known what would happen. But not only didn't I know what would happen with Cherokee, but I didn't know what would happen when Chicago Eddie's bodyguard, Monk, saw Myrtle stalk out of the dining room in tears.
2: And then she banged her way out, clumped upstairs, went to her room and slammed the door. If you're going to make her an offer for that ranch, now's the time, Eddie.
3: Offer nothing.
2: Huh? Well, you mean you're Welsher?
3: No, you lunkhead, of course not. But don't you see? If we was to make her an offer, even if she accepted it, she'd go back to Remington to have him check the papers.
2: Yeah?
3: Yeah, and what's more important, just like you said before, somebody just may start getting nosy about Fred Batchelor's accident.
2: Well, so then, what are you going to do?
3: While you was out trailing her and O'Bannon, I cooked up an idea, first-rate idea. That is, if she likes to gamble, and what woman who looks like Myrtle Summers don't like to gamble?
2: You mean take her for all her cash and then have her put up the ranch for more?
3: Yeah, you're a real bright boy, Monk.
2: Well, criminy, boss, how you going to get her in here and get her gambling?
3: For a bright boy like you and a dame who's crying and already sore at the world, that shouldn't be too hard. Now, listen to me and pay attention.
2: Okay.
3: Yeah, you go over to the hotel and go up to her room, see? You introduce yourself to her as a member of the local businessmen's committee and tell her that we're so honored she's taken over the Trails End Ranch.
2: The Dos Rios Businessmen's Committee is throwing a big shindig just for you, in your honor. Tonight.
5: Well, if that isn't the nicest thing.
2: Then you'll come.
5: Oh, it's the businessmen's committee, isn't it?
2: You're a card, Miss Evers. Yeah, you're a card. Well, what do you say we go?
5: Why, sir? Say, if he's not there already, do you think it'd be all right if I invited that nice man who helped me this afternoon? Mr. Remington?
2: Oh, I'm afraid that, you see, Miss Summers, this businessmen's committee is only the better class of people in town. Remington don't belong, and the boys wouldn't like it if he was there.
5: Oh, but Mr. Remington seems so nice.
2: Oh, he ain't so bad, but that liquorhead he runs around with, O'Bannon, we don't approve of either one of them.
5: Well, I can certainly see what you mean when you mention that O'Bannon. And now, if you'd be good enough to get me my gloves, let's be on our way.
3: I gotta hand it to you, Miss Summers. I just can't seem to beat you.
5: I guess I'm just the luckiest thing ever. I've won over $50 so far.
2: With the way your luck's running, you ought to see if you can't get Eddie to raise the stakes. You'd probably end up owning the whole place.
3: Well, I don't know about that.
5: Oh, why, Eddie, I'm surprised at you. I thought you were a real sport. And besides, what's a little money amongst friends?
1: Well, when I finally caught up with Cherokee and found out what had happened, instead of beating his brains out, I hustled him back to the hotel for an apology, a full apology. But when we got there and learned that Myrtle had left more than an hour ago with a man whose description seemed to tally with Chicago Eddie's bodyguard, I figured it was too late. And as a matter of fact, it was.
5: Oh, dear, I just don't know what to do.
6: Call him, Miss Summers. I'm sure he's just bluffing.
5: Very well, then. If he's bluffing, I'll call and raise another $100.
3: And if you had any more money left, I'd raise you right back. So, seeing as how you ain't, I'll just call.
2: Wait a minute, Eddie. Miss Summers has got a mighty good hand. And being out as much as she is right now, you ought to give her a chance to back her hand for what it's worth.
3: Well, I'd be glad to, but she ain't got no more money.
2: If you really want to be a good sport about it, why don't you let Miss Summers put up a deed to a ranch? That ought to be worth enough to make this game interesting.
5: You mean you'd accept a deed to my ranch?
3: Why, sure, if you think your hand's good for it.
5: Oh, dear. I wish I knew what to do. What do you think I should do, Mr. Monk?
2: What do I think? Here's what I think. A piece of paper and a pen to write out that deed.
5: Well, if you say so, what do I have to write?
3: This. For a dollar and other valuable consideration in hand received, I herewith assign all my right, title, and...
7: Hey, what's that?
3: Monk, go see who it is.
2: Sure thing, Eddie, I'll go.
3: And make sure nobody but our invited guests get in. All right, Miss Summers, just keep on writing. All my right, title, and interest in the land and its improvements described as...
2: Hey, Eddie! Huh? It's Remington and O'Bannon!
8: You're blame right, it's Remington and O'Bannon, and we're coming in.
7: Quick, somebody, shoot out them lights!

0: Miss Remington, I can never, never, never thank you enough for what you've done. I feel I ought to kiss you. Kiss you both.
1: Chad, help me. Protect me. Save me.
2: Oh. Oh, Myrtle, you'd better get on that train before it pulls out without you. And I'll mail you the check for the ranch sale as soon as it's cleared at the bank.
0: Well, I just hate to leave, but goodbye now. Au revoir.
2: Well, Cherokee, that's that.
1: Now I shall repair to some nearby tavern and order a quart of alcoholic beverage.
2: Now, wait a minute, Cherokee. You're not taking on board that much drinking liquor.
1: Drinking liquor? Heavens to Betsy, no. What I want is a disinfectant. I didn't duck soon enough, and Myrtle kissed me right on the mouth.

Frontier Town, starring Reed Hadley and featuring Wade Crosby, is a Bruce Ells production. Story and direction by Paul Franklin. Music written and played by Ivan Ditmars. Be sure to be with us again same time next week for another fine action-adventure story with your favorite young Western star, Reed Hadley. And now this is Bill Forman to tell you that Frontier Town comes to you from Hollywood.

0: bring out the Branston. Because the crisp vegetables and the one and only tangy sauce in Branston pickle bring out the best in your food.
1: Inside every Cape plum, there's a nice clean stone asking to be let out. There's a very sweet sound to Cape plums when you have them for afters.
2: You know, cats have minds of their own. That's why we love them. They really do know what they like. Tibby. 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And now he's easy to please with Kitty Cat meat and liver dinner. All the meat he loves and tasty liver too. It might have been cooked specially for him. And Tabby, she's happier than ever. She likes both the Kitty Cat dinners.
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4: We had a party last night. 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

This is Laurence Olivier. We have before now introduced in this series stories by Robert Louis Stevenson. Today we have chosen perhaps the best-known tale he ever wrote, possibly the best-known Grand Guignol classic in literature. Also for me, it has the attraction of one of the most fascinating dual roles ever created. So now it is my pleasure to invite you to listen to Robert Louis Stevenson's story, Dr. Jekyll and Mr. Hyde.

0: My name is Henry Jekyll. Or at least by that name I pray heaven to be remembered. By profession, I am a doctor of medicine, a fellow of the Royal Society, a doctor of laws and of civil law. Born to a large fortune, I think I can also say on my own behalf that I'm inclined by nature to industry. I'm fond of the respect of the wise and good among my fellow men, and was once, as might have been supposed, one with every guarantee of an honorable and distinguished future. If I can hope for that no longer, well, the future is not in my hands. As for the past, the immediate past, how am I to tell it to you? For the story of my undoing is not the story of myself alone. If you are to understand it aright, it must begin as the story of another. The story of Dr. Jekyll will end, and must now begin, with the story of Edward Hyde.
1: Hold him!
2: Don't let him get away!
1: Is the child badly hurt? Take your hands off me, you fools! Let me go!
3: Let you go. If there was a policeman here, I should have you given in charge. Don't you realize you might have killed the poor child?
1: That idiot's got in my way.
3: Got in your way? Is that any reason for knocking her down and trampling on her? Are you out of your mind?
1: I've more important things to think about than children.
3: There's no reason for leaving them half dead on the pavement. Is the child badly hurt?
2: Her head's cut, poor little mite.
1: Ah. He should be sent to prison, trampling on a poor little kid like that. Did you see what he did to her, sir? The ugly brute.
3: Yes, I saw the whole thing. And I happen to be a lawyer. You haven't heard the last of this young man. You're going to pay for it, believe me.
1: Let go of me. What do you want? Money?
3: I want to see some slight evidence of your humanity. The child may be badly hurt. She must be examined by a doctor. And as for you, I shall be prepared to give evidence against you in the court.
1: If you choose to make capital out of an accident, naturally I'm helpless.
3: It was no accident.
1: Very well, name your figure. No gentleman wishes to get himself mixed up in a public scene. How much do you want?
3: If you wish to keep this out of the courts, you can pay the parents of the child £100. If not, I'll make your name known from one end of London to the other.
1: Have £10 with me, you can have that.
3: £100 was what I said. You can afford it from the looks of you. And unless you take steps to get it immediately, I shall hand you over to the police.
1: Very well, if you insist. I'll get the money. Come with me.
3: Right.
0: The young man led them to the door of a gloomy house not far away. He let himself in with a key, and in a few minutes reappeared with a check in his hand. He handed it over with a cynical smile.
3: Let me see that. £90 payable to bearer.
1: And £10 here in cash. Well, you satisfied now?
3: But this signature, I know it. Henry Jekyll. Dr. Jekyll. He's a client and friend of mine.
1: In that case, you'll know the signature's genuine.
3: Yeah, but where did you get it? Is Dr. Jekyll in that house?
1: The check is genuine, that's all that concerns you.
3: Then what is your name? Are you a friend of Dr. Jekyll?
1: Yes, I'm a friend of his. You may have even heard my name. Did you say that you're Dr. Jekyll's lawyer?
3: What is your name?
1: Allow me to give you my card. We may see more of each other. That is my address, and as you see, the name is...
3: Edward Hyde.
0: The name was Edward Hyde. As for the signature on the check, Henry Jekyll, that was genuine enough, for I had written the check myself. Nor was I surprised to receive a visit from the lawyer the following morning, for it was not the first time that the name of Edward Hyde had been discussed between us.
3: Once again, Jekyll, who is this Edward Hyde?
0: He's a friend of mine.
3: But this will that you've made out in favor of him, all that you possess, made over to him in the event of your disappearance, why... What's the meaning behind the phrase disappearance or unexplained absence for any period exceeding 3 calendar months? Why should you disappear suddenly?
0: I have my reasons for that clause, Utterson. You must forgive me for not disclosing them.
3: Look, Jekyll, there's something strange about all this. The only explanation I can think of is that Edward Hyde, whoever the fellow is, must have some hold over you. My guess is that he's blackmailing you.
0: Oh, I tell you, that's absurd. Edward Hyde is a friend of mine, and I'm simply... indebted to him for things he's done for me.
3: Whenever I saw one, Edward Hyde is a scoundrel. What can there possibly be between such a creature and a man like you?
0: I prefer not to discuss him with you. If you like, you can say that my situation is a painful one. I don't deny that my relationship with Edward Hyde is a strange one. A very strange one. But it is one that cannot be mended by talking.
3: You still won't take me into your confidence, Henry. No. After all, we're old friends. There's nothing to fear.
0: No, believe me, I dare not. As for last night's incident, I'm deeply sorry for the child. So is Edward Hyde, who told me the whole story after you had gone. Believe me, I take a very great interest in him for all his faults. And if I'm taken away, I wish you to promise me that you will bear with him and get his rights for him. I think you would if you knew all. And it would be a weight off my mind if you would promise.
3: I can't pretend that I shall ever like him.
0: Oh, I don't ask that. I only ask for justice. I only ask you to help him, for my sake, when I'm no longer here.
3: Very well. I promise.
0: For a while, no more was heard of Edward Hyde. It was as though he had vanished off the face of the earth. If only he had done so indeed. As it was, his reappearance some few months later was the occasion of a terrible tragedy. And once again, I found myself involved in something over which I had ceased to have any control.
3: Jekyll, this is Inspector Newcombe of Scotland Yard.
0: Ah.
3: He's investigating the death of Sir Danvers Carey, who was found murdered in the street late last night.
0: Oh, sit down, Inspector. Anything I can do to help you.
3: Thank you, sir.
0: I read of the tragedy in the papers this morning. It was a terrible crime. Is anything known about it yet?
4: Yes, Dr. Jekyll. A warrant has been issued for the arrest of a man that I believe you may be able to help us to trace.
0: Someone I know?
4: His name is Edward Hyde.
0: Edward Hyde? Oh, but no, there must be some mistake. He isn't here anymore. He's gone away, out of the country. What makes you think...
4: A letter was found by the murdered man. He had gone out to post it when he was attacked. The letter was addressed to Mr. Utterson here. That's how he came to be involved. He identified the body, and also this broken stick which was found on the scene of the crime. We have reason to believe it was the stick used by the murderer, that Sir Danvers was beaten to death with it, in cold blood. May I ask whether you have ever seen it before?
0: Yes, it belonged to me once. It was given to me some years ago by Mr. Utterson here.
3: That's what I told the inspector.
4: Have you seen it recently, Dr. Jekyll?
0: No, not recently. I lost it some months ago. You see, it was found...
4: As you see, sir, the stick has been broken in two during the attack. This half was found in the street beside the body of the murdered man. The other half, also bloodstained, was found in the room of Mr. Edward Hyde early this morning.
0: Oh, but surely there must be some mistake.
3: There is no mistake. The attack was seen by Sir Danvers' maid. It was a bright moonlight night, and she was looking from her window as Sir Danvers went out. She saw him talking to Hyde in the street. She recognized him, and she saw him strike Sir Danvers down. It was on her evidence that we went round to Hyde's rooms in Soho. As you know, he gave me his address the last time I saw him.
4: May I ask when was the last time you saw him, sir?
0: I don't remember. Not for some months. I was told he'd gone abroad.
4: You're sure he's not been here last night or this morning?
0: I would tell you if he had.
4: Well, if he should call here, you will inform the police immediately. He is a dangerous man, Dr. Jekyll. My men will be posted outside in case he shows up. As it is, you will be required to give evidence at the inquest.
0: Yes, of course. I will do anything I can. This has been a terrible shock to me.
4: Well, I'm sorry you should have been implicated, sir. Now, if you'll excuse me...
0: Goodbye, Inspector. I will do all I can to help you.
4: Thank you, sir. Good day, Mr. Utterson.
3: Good day. Well, Henry, as you know, Sir Danvers was a client of mine, but so are you. Now that you've got mixed up in this terrible thing, I want to know what I'm doing. Will you swear to me that you're holding nothing back? You haven't been mad enough to help this fellow escape.
0: Utterson, upon my honor, I swear to heaven I'll never have anything more to do with him in this world. My friendship with him is over.
3: Oh, thank heavens for that. I tell you, Henry, I told you before, this man is a scoundrel, a dangerous maniac. Till he's put out of the way, none of us will be safe, least of all you.
0: Edward Hyde will never be heard of again. He's safely out of the way already.
3: Ah, can you be sure of that? Well, if he's brought to trial, your own name will appear. As it is, you're dangerously involved.
0: I'm quite sure of him now. To be honest with you, I have received a letter from him.
3: A letter? Then why didn't you give it to the inspector?
0: Well, I needed your advice first. I didn't wish to get mixed up in the business any more than I am already. Read this.
3: Dear Jekyll, when you receive this, you will know what I've done. I can offer no excuse for myself, so I will trouble you with none. I have repaid you unworthily for your many kindnesses, but I shall never again give you cause to regret them. I am going away, and you need have no further fears for me. Where I am going, no one will ever find me. Goodbye, and forgive me. Edward Hyde.
0: There. If you advise me to do so, I will give it to the police.
3: Where's the envelope?
0: I burnt it before I realized what I was doing. But there was no postmark. The letter was handed in at the door.
3: Can Poole describe the man who brought it?
0: No, it was left in my surgery. He must have come round through the garden. What should I do with it?
3: I will take it. I want to think about it a little more. Tell me one thing. That clause in your will about your disappearing. It was Hyde who dictated that, wasn't it?
0: Yes.
3: I knew it. Oh, fool, Henry, don't you see it all? The man intended to murder you as well when it suited him. You make a will in his favor, leaving him your whole fortune. You insert a clause in that will that if you disappear for only 3 months, you're to be presumed dead, and all your fortune handed over to him without any further inquiry. You too, must be out of your mind.
0: Well, there were reasons. I can't tell you.
3: These papers here on the table. Whose are they?
0: There's some notes I was making about an experiment.
3: May I look at them for a moment?
0: If you wish.
3: This is your handwriting, isn't it?
0: Yes.
3: And this is the handwriting of Edward Hyde, this note you gave him.
0: Yes, I think so.
3: Aren't you sure? Don't you recognize
0: well,
3: it?
0: Yes, of course. I know his handwriting quite well. But what are you doing?
3: I'm comparing your handwriting with the writing in this note that you say was written by Edward Hyde. I happen to know a certain amount about graphology. The writing of the note is different, obviously, in many ways. The slope of the letters are different. But the formation of the letters and the pressure of the hand is the same. This note is a clumsy forgery. I tell you that you forged it yourself. You don't deny it. Will you tell me why you wrote it? Why you, a man of honor, would turn to forgery to protect a murderer?
0: If only I could have told him. If only I'd had the courage. Even if I had had the courage, would he have believed me? Not unless I'd given him the proof of what I said. The proof which I dare no longer give. The proof which would have sent me to the gallows. The proof that Dr. Jekyll and Edward Hyde were one and the same being. Or rather, that Edward Hyde was

0: In a moment, we continue Theatre Royal with Sir Laurence Olivier.
1: You'll enjoy the parade of fine listening in store tomorrow on NBC when noted Italian maestro Guido Cantelli returns to the podium of the NBC Symphony in another brilliant concert from Carnegie Hall. 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And later there's fine dramatic listening in store on the family comedy series The Marriage, when Hume Cronin and Jessica Tandy, as the delightful Marriotts, find their household a trifle unsettled when Liz becomes a career woman again. And if you're a Western adventure fan, stay with NBC for another thrilling six-shooter drama when Britt Ponsett discovers a lynching party has chosen the wrong man. James Stewart portrays your six-shooter hero in this exciting drama of the Western Plains on NBC.
0: And now we continue Theatre Royal with Sir Laurence Olivier.
2: The murder of Sir Danvers Carey remained unpunished, for the murderer could not be found. Despite the hue and cry, Edward Hyde had disappeared as though he had never existed. Much of his past was unearthed, and all of it was criminal. Tales were told of him by those who had known him, tales of a callous and violent life lived among criminal companions, tales of the hatred and contempt he had evoked among all who had crossed his path. But as to his present whereabouts, not a whisper. Edward Hyde had vanished, and I alone could have solved the mystery.
3: Well, Chico, this is quite a reunion. Yes, how long is it since Lanyon and you and I spent the last evening together?
4: Far too long, I'm afraid.
3: Yes.
4: I'd begun to think that Dr. Lanyon would never have dinner with me again.
5: If it's my fault, I'm sorry about that. Chico and I had a disagreement professionally some years ago. We agreed to go our separate ways.
3: Mm. Well, who shall affirm when doctors disagree? What is it all about? A wrong diagnosis?
4: No. Dr. Lanyon took exception to a line of research I was interested in. I think he disapproved of some of my experiments.
5: Well, frankly, I told him he was going in for a lot of unscientific balderdash. Better suited to an alchemist than a doctor.
4: I think I could still surprise you, Lanyon, if I wanted to. Those experiments were not so unscientific as you imagined.
5: Well, I still don't want to hear about it.
4: Oh, very well, then we'll change the subject. But one of these days, I may convince you. One of these days. If it had only stayed as indefinite as that. But Dr. Lanyon was to be convinced before the month was out, and the discovery was to bring about his death. One morning, later that January, Dr. Lanyon received a letter. The letter was signed with my name, Henry Jekyll, and asked him to do me a certain service in the name of our old friendship. At midnight, there was a knock on his door.
5: You come from Dr. Jekyll?
3: Yes.
5: Then come in, please.
3: Have you got it?
5: No. Just a moment. You seem to forget that I don't know you.
3: I beg your pardon, as you say, but I'm here on behalf of Dr. Jekyll, and the matter is very urgent.
5: No doubt. From the tone of Dr. Jekyll's letter, I gathered it must be. The letter asked me to collect some drugs from a cabinet in his surgery, a drawer full of drugs, and bring them here. I was sworn to secrecy and was asked to deliver those drugs to someone who would call here for them at midnight. Are you that man?
3: Yes, give them to me. Where are they? Where are they?
5: Well, the drawer's on that table.
3: Give me a graduated glass, quickly.
5: There's one there on the desk. Would you mind telling me what all this mystery is about?
3: Oh, then, now, you see. At first, the solution is reddish. As I add the crystals, it turns to a dark purple. It effervesces and gives off a slight vapor. And now, as the crystals dissolve, it is turning to a watery green. You see?
5: Yes, I see all that, but what I don't see is...
3: Well, Dr. Lanyon, which is it to be? Shall I take this little glassful of liquid away with me? Or is your curiosity too much for you? Will you be left as you are, neither richer nor wiser? Or shall I show you a sight to stagger the unbelief of Satan? Which is it to be?
5: After all this nonsense, I might as well see the end of it.
3: Very well, then. You're a doctor and you remember your vows. What follows is under the seal of our profession. You didn't believe in the virtue of transcendental medicine, did you? Well, watch me closely while I drink this little glassful off.

0: What are you doing? For heaven's sake, what have you done? Henry Jekyll. You, but I don't understand. I don't understand.
1: No, my dear Lanyon. You don't understand how Dr. Henry Jekyll can suddenly appear through the likeness of someone else. If you'd listened to me, believed in the experiments that I was so wrapped up in, well, perhaps you would have understood it better. Well enough, perhaps, to be a partner in a strange and new crusade for the redemption of the human soul.
0: Henry Jekyll, I don't understand.
1: Just exactly what formula I've discovered, well, that must remain my secret. But you can believe in its power, for you have seen that power with your own eyes. Sit down, man, and listen. It was many years ago that I first learned to recognize the thorough and primitive duality of man. I saw that two natures were contending in the field of my own consciousness, which you may call, if you like, the good and the evil. I saw that if those two natures could be separated, life would be relieved of all that was unbearable. The unjust might go his way without remorse, and the just could do the good in which he believed without any fear of his own imperfections. Well, I succeeded in finding the secret of that separation.
0: But how? How?
1: It's not possible to trace the whole journey, but the drug that I discovered has power to control and shake the very fortress of our identity. I discovered that drug, and a year or two ago, I tried it on myself. I suffered the most racking pains. You saw me suffer them again just now. Grinding of the bones, a deadly nausea, and a horror of the spirit that cannot be exceeded at the hour of birth or death. Then the agonies began to subside, and I came to myself again. Myself, to one part of myself, a separation of the lower elements in my soul. There was something strange in my sensations, something indescribably new and incredibly sweet. From its very novelty, I felt younger, lighter, happier in body, reckless and wicked. Oh, yes, 10 times more wicked, a slave to my own original evil. I had shrunk in size, but I had gained in the exaltation of my senses. I looked in the mirror and saw what I had become. For the first time in the history of mankind, I saw a man who was compounded only of evil. There in the mirror, I saw the likeness of Edward Hyde.
0: Edward Hyde? Edward Hyde, the murderer?
1: Yes, the murderer to be. But Edward Hyde did many things before he committed murder. From that day forth, I had the choice of my two characters. The one wholly evil, the other a compound of evil and good. The Dr. Henry Jekyll that the world respected.
0: And of those two, you chose the worse. The one that was wholly evil.
1: Occasionally, only in the character of Edward Hyde, I sought out the pleasures that were denied to me as a respectable man. I took rooms in Soho, made myself known to Jekyll's friends in the character of Hyde, even altered my will in Hyde's behalf. If anything happened to Henry Jekyll, Edward Hyde could still enjoy the pleasures of life.
0: You mean the drug could work both ways? It could overcome evil and bring you back to yourself?
1: As you see, by day I could live my proper life, compounded of good and evil as all of us are, and by night I could roam the city under the most impenetrable of disguises.
0: And Edward Hyde could commit his murders without any fear of detection?
1: No such idea in mind when I started the adventure. The pleasures I enjoyed may have been vicious, but it was in the hands of Edward Hyde that they soon began to become criminal. This familiar that I called out of my own soul was a being inherently evil. He was selfish, bestial, and relentless. At times I stood aghast before his acts, but the situation was apart from ordinary laws and seemed to relax the grasp of my conscience. When I realized what I had done, what Edward Hyde had done, I was horrified, and terrified. From that day forth, I've never taken the drug again.
0: And you expect me to believe that? When you come here, into this very room, as Edward Hyde himself.
1: But I don't know what happened, but yesterday, in the park, I was sitting there on the bench, drowsing in the sunshine. Perhaps it was my conscience that was drowsing. Perhaps I was dreaming of all the things that I had done when Edward Hyde was alive in me. Suddenly a qualm came over me, a terrible nausea, and the most deadly shuddering. I must have fainted. But when I regained my senses, I looked down at my hands. They'd changed. They were corded, hairy hands, the hands of Edward Hyde, the murderer. My whole body had shrunk. My clothes hung formlessly and grotesquely about me, as they did about the man you saw here half an hour ago. I was in a panic, a hunted murderer, wanted by the police. And the drugs that I had needed to regain my proper identity, they were back in my surgery, and I dare not go back to fetch them, for my own butler would have turned me over to the police. In despair, I wrote you that letter asking you to fetch the drugs for me here. You did so, and you've saved me.
0: I have saved you.
1: Yes.
0: I loathe you and despise you. To me, you're more evil than Edward Hyde himself, for it was only by your desires that he came alive at all. Why should I not denounce you to the police myself? Why should I take you on my conscience? What other crimes are you capable of committing?
1: Oh, London, I beg you. I've learned my lesson. From now on, Edward Hyde is dead. I shall never venture anywhere without the drugs that can keep him in his cage.
2: Dr. Lanyon did not denounce me to the police. The shock of that discovery proved too much for him. And in a very short time, Dr. Lanyon was dead. From that day forth, I too have changed. It is no longer the fear of the gallows. It is the fear of being Edward Hyde that racks me. I still hate and fear the thought of the brute that sleeps within me. But never again shall he break out in all his horrible infamy. The drug shall be used only to purge his evil, never to set it free. As for this confession that I'm writing... What's happening to me? The nausea and the terrible pain. No,
0: not again! No, not that! No, quick! The drug! Where's the drug? The solution! Where are the crystals? Quickly!
3: Well, you've drunk it. Is there still no change? Has it lost its power then, this wonderful drug of yours? Does it no longer work its miracle?
4: Dr. Jekyll, are you all right, sir?
3: Yes, I'm all right. Go away.
4: Open the door, sir. You don't
3: come. Go away, you fool. There's nothing wrong with me.
4: Jekyll, open this door at once. Is Hyde there with you?
3: No. It's me, Henry Jekyll. Go away. I'm busy.
4: If you don't open this door, I'll smash it in.
3: Quickly, the drug. More of it. More, before they get in. If they catch me like this, I'm done for. The drug! Why doesn't it work anymore?
4: Hyde! I can see it! Smash this door out of here and get away!
3: The drug! Why doesn't it work anymore?
5: Mr. Hyde has shot himself. Where's the doctor? Where's Dr. Jekyll?
6: Well, he must have been here a moment ago. Look, this report on the table. In his writing, and the ink still wet.
5: Dr. Jekyll!
6: Ah. True statement of Dr. Henry Jekyll touching the case of Edward Hyde. When this testimony is read, I shall be dead. And the discovery which I have made will have died along with me. For as this testimony will make too evident, my discovery was incomplete.
7: Where are you, Dr. Jekyll?
6: Yes, Henry Jekyll. If this is a true statement, where are you indeed?

This is Laurence Olivier again. This week, in our adaptation of Robert Louis Stevenson's Dr. Jekyll and Mr. Hyde, our cast included William Mervyn, Russell Napier, Campbell Singer, and John Fraser. I look forward to the pleasure of your company next week when I shall introduce another play. Until then, au revoir.

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0: And now, here he is, the one, the only...
1: Well. Here I am again with $2,000 for one of our couples, and if any of them say the secret word, this duck will fly down and pay him $101. We've added a little money on account of the other shows now. Arrivederci, duck. Arrivederci. George, arrivederci to you too.
2: Yes, well...
1: You know what that means?
2: Goodbye, or...
1: I guess so, or hello.
2: Go in good health or something.
1: Yeah, something like that.
2: Groucho...
1: Like auf Wiedersehen in Spanish.
2: Yeah. Arrivederci. Groucho, would you like to meet these people we have waiting back here?
1: Not particularly, no.
2: Well,
1: I don't see that I have much choice in the matter.
2: Would you come in, please? This is Odette.
1: Welcome to your Betcha Life. What is it?
2: Cado. This is Odette Nasir Cado.
1: Say the secret word and you'll divide $101. It's a common word, something you always have with you. Odette and Nasir Cado, eh? Well, this is obviously fraudulent, but... Odette, I'll start with you. Where are you from?
3: Lebanon.
1: Lebanon? That's in Pennsylvania. I played there one night stand.
3: No, Lebanon in the Middle East.
1: The Middle East. And how long have you been married to this chap over here?
3: Married? He's my brother.
1: Brother? Well, this changes my entire attitude. I was beginning to dislike him, but now I think he's a charming fellow. As a matter of fact, he sort of grows on you. Could you give us some idea of what Nassau means in English?
4: Victor.
3: Victor.
1: Victor?
3: Mm-hmm.
1: Why don't you let him talk? He's your brother, not your husband, you know.
3: Well,
1: do you always do the talking for the two of you?
3: Because I know a little better English than he do. So that's why I do the talking myself.
1: You know better English than he do, huh? Well, you didn't prove it that time, kid. Well, that's very interesting. If he's out with a beautiful girl and she asks him for a kiss, he says romantically, wait till I call my sister. What kind of work did you do in Lebanon?
4: Everything.
1: Everything? What did he do?
3: He's a musician, first of all. A
1: musician, first of all? Mm-hmm. And what does he have after that?
3: And what?
4: Butcher.
1: A musician and a butcher? Well, how did you miss our orchestra, huh? There isn't a week that our boys don't slaughter some classics, huh?

0: They're the only group I know who can play Brahms' Lullaby and make it sound like Rock Around the Clock. Well, tell us something about the romantic customs in your country. Are they much different than in America?
1: Yeah, not exactly like here.
0: No, well, tell us...
1: the difference.
0: How a fella courts a girl in Lebanon.
1: وكيف بالمين عنا
2: كاستم عادي هونيك ما فينا ناخذ البنت نعزم العائلة كلها.
1: He said there in Lebanon you can't take a girl out without taking her family with her.
0: You all go out together? That runs into money if you go to Disneyland or someplace like that. What are you two doing in this country?
1: Well, I'm entertainer, singer.
0: You're entertainer? Oh.
1: And my brother is a musician.
0: Well, I mean, what kind of entertainer do you wear? Do you wear a bikini or something?
1: No, I sing.
0: You sing?
1: Mm-hmm.
0: In a bikini?
1: No, I sing with a dress.
0: Oh. Well, and you're a musician. What do you play besides a meat cleaver?
1: Oud.
2: Oud.
0: Oud?
1: It's oud, something like
0: guitar.
1: Well,
0: you'll be out in a few minutes, but what do you play?
1: Oud, it's something like guitar or like a mandolin.
0: Well, could you give us a little sample of a Lebanese song?
1: I would like very much, but if we can get the oud, I think.
0: You have your oud with you?
1: Everywhere we go,
0: I didn't notice it when you walked in.
1: We got it every place we go.
0: You got an oud here?
1: Yes.
0: Well, you stay here and entertain the audience. I'll get your oud.
1: My brother will get it. Don't worry.
0: Oh, I thought it was a watermelon. Well, okay, kids, fire away, huh?

0: Well, kids, that was wonderful. And Odette, your voice thrilled me. You made this old geezer wish just for tonight he was a young Lebanese, huh? And now you're both nice kids, and I wish you both the best of luck in America. However, I assume you'd like to win a lot of money, wouldn't you? Do you both understand how to play this game?
1: Well, I think I do a little bit, but he doesn't know.
0: No.
1: Well, I need some help.
0: You need some help,
1: mm-hmm.
0: Well.
1: And I think I got...
0: Should I get somebody from the audience? Do you have any friends in the audience?
1: I got my cousin. He's there. Hasib Kado.
0: Where?
1: Someplace here. Come over.
0: Would you stand up, please, and come down here and bring your knowledge with you? Well, his name is the same as yours, the last name,
1: yes.
0: Huh?
1: But he's my cousin.
0: All right. Well, we let the three of you guess, huh? We're very liberal here.
2: All of you step right in, though.
0: Yeah.
2: So
0: mm-hmm.
2: There we are.
0: Well, you selected London, Paris, and Rome as your category. You understand that?
1: Now,
0: these are questions on the three major European capitals. Let's see what you know about them. And remember, the more the questions worth, the harder it is.
1: Starts with
3: 80.
0: $80? All right. What is the name of the London street that is synonymous with journalism and newspaperdom? Very famous street in London. Well, you don't know?
3: Piccadilly?
0: No, it's Fleet Street. It's a very well-known street. Do you have any other cousins in the audience?
1: I guess
0: you
1: don't.
0: Is this the only one you got out there?
3: She does need a lot more.
0: Huh?
3: She needs a lot more.
0: Is there
3: more
0: another
3: like
0: one out there?
1: Yes, I guess you don't.
0: Well, bring him up. Where is she? Bring her. Where's the daughter? Come on up, kid.
1: You see
0: what she wrote? Yeah. Probably the whole audience is named Caddo tonight.
2: By the way, you have $50 left, however.
0: Yes, you have $50 left. You talk to them, and I'm casing this as it's coming up here. I'm off to Lebanon in the morning, huh?
2: Yeah. If you'd step in here.
0: Okay.
2: And you here, and we'll sort of... you probably can stand.
0: All right. Now, what are you going to go for? 60 or 100, 20? 60. Huh?
1: 60,
0: huh? What is the name of the most famous cathedral of Paris? Another cousin wanted. Well, it's Notre Dame, huh?
2: Well, you lost half your 50, you now have $25.
0: Yeah. You're going to wind up with about 3 cents apiece, I think. All right, now what are you going to go for? 50? Okay, the city of London is situated on both sides of what river?
3: The Thames.
0: That's right, the Thames. We call it the Thames.
2: Well, you now have $75.
0: Yeah. Here's your last chance to beat the other couples. Now, what are you going to go for? 40? 90? 20? 40?
3: 40.
0: All right. The remains of an ancient amphitheater where gladiatorial contests were held still stands in Rome. What is the name of this arena? Probably the most famous arena in the whole world.
1: Mm-hmm.
0: It's in Rome.
3: I don't know the name. I've seen it, but I don't remember the name.
0: Is there an uncle in the audience?
3: No.
0: It's the Colosseum.
2: And you wind up with $37.50.
0: Well, thanks and good luck from the DeSoto Plymouth dealer. 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
5: And now, Groucho, I'd like you to meet Miss Marjorie Glass and Mr. Russell Sharp. So, folks, would you come in, please, and meet Groucho Marx.
0: Well, welcome for the DeSoto Plymouth Dealers. Say the sacred word and you'll divide $101. It's a common word, something you always have with you. Marjorie Glass and Russell Sharp. Glass and Sharp, well, there may be a few cutting remarks before we're through here. And your name is Russell Sharp.
6: That's right.
0: Where are you from?
6: Burb, Wisconsin, Ringling Brothers Home.
0: Ringling Brothers?
6: Home, yeah.
0: Oh. What sort of work do you do, Mr. Sharp?
6: I'm a hobo.
0: Come again?
6: I'm a hobo.
0: You're a hobo? Well, I'm glad to meet you because I'm a bum. Well, actually, you don't look like a hobo. What is the difference between a bum and a hobo?
6: A bum won't work, and a hobo will work occasionally. It's kind of a mental complex there. You pick a little steak up and then look for the green light and move on to the next place.
0: You don't sound like a hobo. You're an unusually articulate fella. Do you realize that... is this some all the travel that you've done?
6: No, I managed about 30 years ago to give myself a college education.
0: Well, a college education can make a bum out of anybody. Well, how about traveling, Russ? I presume you hobos travel light. What do you get by with? Just a steamer trunk and a couple of suitcases?
6: Well, we're generally standing right in the middle of our wardrobe.
0: I see. In other words, if a strange dog takes a bite out of your trousers, you just head for a warmer climate, isn't
6: it? You had it.
0: Well, do hobos still ride under trains, or are you riding under airplanes these days?
6: Well, you're still riding under trains.
0: Well, how are the accommodations? What is it like in a lower Pullman? Well, do they have uppers and lowers under the train?
6: Well, you kind of pick your spot. Boxcar, gondola, flat car. Ride the tops. You ride facing into the end of the locomotive so that the windows go up and...
0: Wait a minute. You said the sacred word, which is face. So you get $50.50, and your partner gets $50.50. Now, Marjorie, what sort of work do you do?
1: Well, I'm a gourmet.
0: You're a gourmet?
1: I'm a writer and a lecturer.
0: Is that so? Well, that's a coincidence. I'm a gourmet, too. I'm crazy about hominy grits and sow belly. What do you mean you write about food and drink? Do you write menus?
1: No. I've just written a gourmet dictionary. It's called How to Be Gourmet Wise. It's a guide to happy eating.
0: Oh. Well, what do you think of the eating habits of the people in this country? How do we compare with the continental chowhounds?
1: Well, America is blessed with the most abundant variety of food in the whole world, but the people are really the worst nourished. That's because people eat too fast and they don't season their cooking. But I think...
0: What would you consider an exceptional meal as a gourmet? And don't worry about prices, since we're only pretending.
1: Well, let's start out with a pâté de foie gras. We could have umami.
0: Would you mind explaining that to the audience? Well, what is a pâté foie gras?
1: Goose liver.
0: Goose liver.
1: And then we could have umami and aspic. That's a lobster. And then we have maybe a famous French dish called the national dish, gigot d'agneau. That's leg of lamb.
0: Oh, I thought that was a movie actor.
1: And then we could have crème épinard à la crème. That's a minced spinach with cream.
0: Oh, I thought that was a racehorse.
1: And the pomme de terre à nappe, that's the scalloped potatoes.
0: Pumpernickel with what, did you say?
1: Pomme de terre à nappe.
0: Oh.
1: And then we should have, by this time, we could have our
0: By this
1: salad.
0: Time, we should have a stomach pump.
1: And of course, we should have a wonderful wine. Let's have champagne.
0: Yeah, okay. That's champagne for everybody.
1: And then we can have...
0: And you expect the average American housewife to cook this every night?
1: What was the special occasion, you
0: when
1: know?
0: When she's in the movies in the afternoon, she rushes home at 6 o'clock and fixes this for her husband?
1: Well, it'll take all day to make it.
0: Well, you're not going to get the average American housewife to do this. They open up a can of corned beef hash and some baked beans.
1: If you're a gourmet, you can make corned beef hash taste good, too.
0: How do you do that?
1: Well, you can just use your imagination.
0: Oh, and don't use the hash at all. Well, you're an interesting couple, and I hope you win a lot of money tonight. And you're all ready to play You Bet Your Life?
6: That's right.
0: You know the rules of the game?
6: That's right.
2: In the race for the $2,000, the first couple won $37.50. And the secret word is face.
0: Okay, here we go. This is a dictionary quiz. And remember, the more the question is worth, the harder it is. Now, what do you want to start with? Anything from $10 to
1: $100?
0: $50. $50? Mm-hmm. What do you call the art or profession of preparing and stuffing animals?
6: Taxidermy.
0: That's right. Taxidermy is right.
5: Well, off to a good start. You have $150.
0: Now, to avoid confusion, I'd like you to discuss the answer and give me one answer between you, because she may have an alternate answer. What are you going to go for? 50, 70. 60, 70?
1: 70.
6: 70.
0: Mm-hmm. All right. For $70, what does the word purloin mean? P-U-R-L-O-I-N.
6: Steal.
0: Steal is right.
5: You now have $220.
0: Now, what are you going to go for? 80? 40?
6: 80.
0: 80. What does the word reiterate mean?
6: Repeat.
0: That's right. To say over again, to repeat.
5: Now I have $300.
0: He's going to leave here in a Pullman in a lower drawing room. Here's your last chance to beat the other couple.
6: $100.
0: For $100, what is the word for goods deliberately cast overboard to lighten a vessel in distress?
6: $100.
0: When a vessel is in trouble.
6: Salvage. Ballast.
1: Ballast.
0: No, I'm sorry. I was rooting for you. It's jetsam.
5: Well, they wound up with $150.
0: Well, that's more than you came in with, isn't it? Well, thanks and good luck from the DeSoto Plymouth dealers. And you also got $50.50 in the secret word. Thank you.
5: Groucho, just before we went on the air, our studio audience selected Mrs. Marjorie Kuntz to be on the show, and her partner is Mr. Geza DeRosner. So, folks, if we can please...
0: We got some dillies here tonight, huh? Welcome to your Bet Your Life. Say the secret word and divide $101. You each get $50.50. It's a common word, something you always have with you. Now, Marjorie Kuntz, I'll start with you. Where are you from, Marjorie?
7: I'm from Tyler, Texas, Groucho.
0: From Tyler, Texas? Well... You're a very good advertisement for the Lone Star State.
7: Thank you.
0: Are you married or single?
7: I'm married.
0: Oh, well, I'm sorry to hear that. You're Mr., Geza DeRosner, huh?
6: That's right. Geza.
0: Yeah, well, that's obviously a phony name, but what kind of a name is it? Huh?
6: It's a Hungarian name.
0: Oh, Hungarish, huh? What part of Tennessee are you from, Geza?
6: From a small town in Hungary called Nagycsömöte.
0: Oh.
6: The west side of the country.
0: Oh. That is in the Lebanon, eh?
6: No, that is a small town on my father's estate.
0: Oh, in your father's estate? Who was your father, the king? Or did he just own a string of do-it-yourself laundries?
6: No, he was a general of the Hungarian army called Baron Kalman de Rosna.
0: You're a real blue blood, eh, Geza? Too bad we aren't on color television here. You could make a small cut in your finger and be a sensation. Well, are you a baron or a count or a duke?
6: Well, I was a baron when I came to this country. I dropped the title.
0: Oh. Now, Marjorie, are you a housewife or do you have a job?
7: No, I work for the Firestone Tire and Rubber Company.
0: Oh. Well, what do they manufacture?
7: Well, different types of tires and miscellaneous airplane parts.
0: What kind of tires do you make, Marjorie?
7: I don't make tires. I make airplane parts.
0: What kind of work do you do?
7: Well, we use different little implements, including large scissors, and we pull stock from rollers, and then we have patterns.
0: What?
7: We pull the stock from rollers.
0: What do you mean, rollers?
7: Well, they're huge rollers that the stock is rolled on. Then you pull it off and lay it onto a table. And then you have your pattern, and you cut around it.
0: Mm-hmm. You do that all day?
7: Yes.
0: And what part of the airplane does it go on when it's finally completed?
7: You got me. I don't know.
0: You sit there all day cutting out rubber dolls, and you don't know what you're doing.
7: I just do what I'm told.
0: Well, where does all this rubber come from, do you know?
7: Why, sure. It comes out of the warehouse.
0: You certainly have the facts at your fingertips. How do you like your job, Marjorie?
7: I think it's the greatest.
0: You do, huh?
7: You learn something new every day.
0: Mm-hmm. Well, I guess you do. Apparently it has nothing to do with rubber tires. Well, I've certainly enjoyed this little peek into a major industry. You know, this is really the strength of our economy. It's the highly skilled technician, armed to the teeth with that old American scientific know-how that keeps our factories moving and humming. I'm not moving an inch tonight until I double-check every tire on my car. Well, Giza, let's get back to you for a minute, huh? I've seen movies of noblemen, you know, kissing women's hands, bending over. Do they still do that over in Europe, or is that strictly a Hollywood conception of foreign courtliness?
8: No, it's being done, and it's a practice in Hungary.
0: Oh. You get a lot of practice in Hungary at that? Well, Marjorie, would you mind sticking out your mitt? Let's see how it works. Go ahead, Gies. Give her a smooch on the Duke.
8: Properly.
0: Marjorie, you've now been kissed on the hand by a real blown-in-the-bottle Hungarian baron. And my advice to you is, count all your fingers. How'd you like it, Marjorie? Did you prefer it to our pedestrian way?
7: Personally, I like that American way.
0: Well, America, they Hungarians kiss the same as we do. Only they just like to spend a lot of time browsing around on the outskirts. Let's go ahead. We'll go ahead with the quiz now. Right? You want to play You Bet Your Life. You both know the rules?
8: Well,
5: in the race for the $2,000, the second couple leads with $150.
0: You selected the color category, is that right? All of these colors are used in common expressions. Now, let's see if you can identify them.
7: We'll take the $100
0: one. The $100 one? What is the expression involving a color that means an ordinance prohibiting sporting events or theatrical performances on Sunday? It's some kind of a law.
8: No, but it's as good as guess as any.
7: We're going to guess blackball.
0: No. It's blue law. All right, now you still got a ways to go.
5: You still have $50, too.
0: Now, what are you going to go for this time?
8: 90.
0: What is the expression involving a color that is the name of a vigorous dance popular in the 1920s?
8: Black. Black bottom.
0: Black bottom is right.
5: You now have $140.
8: I will go for next one's 80.
0: 80?
8: 80.
0: What is the expression involving a color that means a memorable day? A memorable day in your life. What kind of a day?
8: I would say that I painted the town red.
0: Now, what is the name of the day?
8: A pink day?
0: No. It's a red letter day.
7: Oh.
5: Well, that's, you now have $70.
0: All right, you're going to go for 70?
7: Sure.
0: It's your last chance to beat the other couples. What is the expression involving a color that means brains or intellect? What do they call them?
8: Gray cells.
7: Oh, boy.
0: Well, that's close enough. It's gray matter, but gray cells, we'll give it to you anyway.
5: And you wind up with $140.
0: Thanks, and good luck from the DeSoto Plymouth dealers.
8: Thank you very much.
5: That means that Miss Glass and Mr. Sharp with $150 in just 1 minute get the chance at the $2,000 question. Have you seen the delightful DeLovely DeSoto for 1956? It's delightful to drive, DeLovely to see, because it's designed for the super highway age. With great new power, up to 255 horsepower. Sensational new driving convenience, push-button driving, and outstanding new beauty, the new forward look for 1956. 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The time.

0: Now, Groucho, here's Miss Glass and Mr. Sharp all set for the $2,000 question.
1: Right back here.
2: For $2,000, I'll give you 15 seconds to decide on a single answer between you. Think carefully and please no help from the audience. One of the first Americans to gain an international reputation as a man of letters was the author of The Legend of Sleepy Hollow and other works. For $2,000, who was this author? Who wrote Sleepy Hollow? Talk it over.

0: Well, judging from the reaction of this audience, that's a very popular victory, Russell. You win $2,000, and how much in the quiz, George?
1: $150 in the quiz.
0: And the secret word?
1: Right, yeah.
0: How much is that all, George?
1: Oh, you were... I wasn't keeping track, as a matter of fact.
0: Go over it lightly.
1: It's $2,251 because he held up a blackboard down
0: there. Oh, did he? Well, congratulations from the DeSoto Plymouth Dealers of America. You bet your life.
2: Thank you.

0: Be sure to tune in again next Wednesday night at this same time for the Groucho Marx Show, when the big question will be worth $1,000. Don't miss the Chrysler Corporation's big TV show on another network. And don't forget Groucho's television show, also brought to you by the DeSoto Plymouth Dealers of America, who invite you to visit your neighborhood showroom tomorrow to see and drive the delightful, the lovely DeSoto for 1956.
1: And when you drive in, tell them Groucho sent you. 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

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This is George Fenneman signing off for the DeSoto Plymouth Dealers of America. 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

0: And now, Harold Perry is Honest Harold the Homemaker. The town of Melrose Springs boasts one radio station and one newspaper, both owned by an old boaster named Mr. Carruthers. One of the things he doesn't boast about is a radio program on his station called Honest Harold the Homemaker. Why? Well, you'll find out. Listening to Honest Harold is a morning must in Melrose Springs, especially with the ladies. Shall we join them?
1: Well, good morning, girls. Are you ready?

0: Yes, indeed. Time to visit with your old teller, Honest Harold the Homemaker, bringing you news, views, and clues to good products. By the way, girls, I have a very important announcement to make later in the program that concerns all of you, so please stand by. But first, our postman, Little Billy, the Mighty Mite and ex-jockey.
1: Good morning, ladies. Hal, pal, the outstanding letter today is from a lady in Charleville.
0: Charleville, eh? Well, thank you, Billy. Thank you. Now, let's see. She says, last week I started trading with a different grocer. When the boy arrived at the delivery, I asked him his name. He said Truman. I said, is that your last name? He said, yes, ma'am, my first name is Harry. Harry Truman, I said? That's a pretty well-known name. He said, it ought to be. I've been delivering groceries around here for 4 years. And now, girls, let's get serious for a moment. The other day, a very high-pressure salesman from California sold me on the idea of introducing a new shampoo product on this program. Because it was new and not fully tried and tested, I asked all you ladies to accept a free sample and then report to me. Since then, I've tried it, and I've had numerous complaints from you girls, so I'm canceling the account right now. I'm mad. I may get into a little trouble about this. But I want you to know that Grandma Llewellyn's liquid lather shampoo will never be mentioned on this program as long as I have anything to say about it.
2: Good morning, Station KHJP. What's that, madam? After listening to Honest Harold, you're pouring your Grandma Llewellyn's liquid lather shampoo down the drain? I'll tell him. No, I don't think it'll hurt the drain. Thanks for draining. I mean, for calling. Hello, Station KH. Oh, hello, Rosemary. Little old Gloria was just about to call you. Did you hear Honest Harold's program this morning? Well, he just went off the air, and between you and me, it's liable to be for the last time. Boss Carruthers called his nephew, Mr. Peabody, and Mr. Peabody is going to call Harold, and... Oh, here comes Harold out of the studio. I'll call you back.
0: Well, good morning, Glory. Did you hear my program this morning?
2: Yes, I did, Mr. Hamp. And Mr. Peabody heard it, too. He was eating his breakfast at the time.
0: Oh?
2: He choked on his yogurt.
0: Did you? He did, eh? Oh, my goodness. Well, you know my policy, Gloria. I test all my products before I... By the way, did you test that new product for me over the weekend?
2: Oh, yes. I spent the entire weekend sunbathing.
0: Good. How did that freckle cream work out?
2: Oh, just wonderful. Got a whole new crop of freckles.
0: Gloria, you're a fine guinea pig.
2: Thank you, kind sir.
0: Well, see you tomorrow, same time, same station.
2: I hope so.
0: Yeah. What?
2: Mr. Peabody wants to see you in his office right away.
0: Is he in there now?
2: I'm afraid so. I can hear him tapping his fingers.
0: I know what you mean. Well, that's radio. Give and take. Only so far, I haven't found many who'll take what I have to give. Well, hold the phone and keep your lines crossed.
2: Don't I always? Good luck.
0: Yeah, thanks. She's a nice kid. Well, here goes nothing. Maybe I was a little hasty about canceling that shampoo account and right on the air like that. I don't know, though. My listeners objected to the stuff. Besides, I tried it yesterday and took all the wave out of my hair. No, sir, I did the right thing. And I'm going to walk right in and tell Mr. Peabody to... Well, maybe I'd better peek through the keyhole first. But a big shot Stanley Peabody so much as raises his voice to me, I'll... Whoa! Thank you for opening the door.
3: Well, drop in.
0: I almost did.
3: I'm glad you're in such a jovial mood. Yeah? It may help you digest what I've been discussing with my uncle, Mr. Carruthers. Sit down. Sit down.
0: Thank you. New furniture, eh? Nice.
3: Yes, look about you. This fine radio station. Thousands upon thousands of dollars were spent erecting these handsome studios.
0: Cheap cement.
3: The finest electrical engineers designed our powerful transmitters. Mr. Carruthers even hired me at great expense to run the organization.
0: Relative.
3: Then you come along and nullify it all.
0: Nullify? Now hold on, Peabody.
3: You're the one that had better try to hold on to your job. You're on probation.
0: Probation?
3: Yes. You've gone about as far as you can making the decisions around here. It's got to stop. Stop, do you hear?
0: The only way I could hear it any better, chum, is if you were sitting in my lap.
3: This idea of canceling an advertiser without consulting the management of this station has got to stop.
0: I'm sorry, Stanley, but I must uphold my principles.
3: Your principles? What about this radio station? What's going to hold us up?
0: Not this cheap cement, brother.
3: You've done a lot of unconventional things in your time, but what possible justification did you have to cancel that shampoo account?
0: Well, my listeners complained about it.
3: And just what great fault did your listeners find with the shampoo?
0: Well, as one little woman put it, there's too much sham and not enough poo.
3: Well, dear, the product's no good. Why did you accept it in the first place?
0: Well...
3: We wouldn't have accepted it. Honest Harold, you've made Mr. Carruthers very angry. You've made me very angry, too. You ruined my breakfast this morning.
0: I'm sorry you choked on your yogurt. I mean...
3: Please, now listen to me. Harold Hemp, if you must crusade, why don't you go after something worthwhile? Such as lowering taxes.
0: Are taxes too high?
3: Or try to do something to better Melrose Springs.
0: Huh?
3: I'll give you an example. Mrs. Carruthers, my aunt, who you know is the political leader among the women of this town, is planning to run me for mayor. Now, why don't you convince your listeners that I should be their next mayor?
0: I thought you wanted me to do something to better Melrose Springs.
3: Get out! And remember, you've got one more chance.
0: But stay
3: Get out before I do something that'll put me in True Detective magazine!
0: Guess I'd better go. That's murder.

0: True Detective Magazine. That Peabody. I'd like to condense his head for Reader's Digest. Only they wouldn't buy it. What a fine mayor he'll make. Why didn't I fight back? I don't have to take that sort of talk from anybody. My 1936 Essex is almost paid for. This is a free country. Of course, I don't want to be so free I don't have a job. I've got responsibilities. There's Mother, little Billy. Got to keep little Billy with me or he'll drift back to the racetracks.
1: Hey there, crooner.
2: Well, hello, Doc.
1: Talking to yourself, weren't you? Well, that's better than talking to some people I know. I always did prefer animals to people.
0: Yeah, I know, Doc.
1: The fact is, that's why I became a veterinarian instead of an M.D. Animals are more considerate. I never did have a horse call me in the middle of the night unless it was serious.
0: Yeah, you're wonderful, Doc. Can I drop you any place?
1: Well, I'm heading home.
0: Fine, hop in.
1: I just came downtown to get some dog biscuits. Have one? Better take two, they're small.
0: No, thank you.
1: Crammed full of vitamins. Mm-hmm. They don't crackle or pop, but they got plenty of snap.
0: Doc, don't tell me you eat those things.
1: No, I just give them to my dogs. Only things that'll keep them from barking during your radio program.
0: I'd like to feed some of those dog biscuits to Stanley Peabody. He looks like an air diesel.
1: You and Stanley don't get along too well, do you? Well, not many fellas do when they're in love with the same girl.
0: I guess not. If Stanley could get me out of the way, he'd probably marry Evelina.
1: Can't understand what you two see in that niece of mine. All she is young and pretty.
0: Yeah, she's beautiful.
1: Well, all us Yanceys are. Yes. She's domineering, though. Why, she even tells old man Carruthers how to run his newspaper. If I had a secretary like that, I'd
0: marry her if she'd have me.
1: Well, she's taking care of me, the twins, and all the stray dogs and cats I'm treating. I don't know if she's got room for one more.
0: What?
1: Besides, my nephew from Cleveland's planning to visit us.
0: Oh?
1: Quite a fellow, that boy. Makes $45 a week when he's not striking.
0: Well, this is a fine time for me to be thinking about getting married, Doc. I'm about to lose my job.
1: What? Again?
0: Yeah, serious this time. In fact, Mr. Carruthers had Stanley put me on probation. He says if I want a crusade, I've got to get behind some community project.
1: What are you slowing down for? Is this spring wagon out of gas?
0: Oh, no. This is the school zone, Doc.
1: Oh, yeah. Say, if you want a good community project, son, how about getting the town to build a livery stable? A
0: livery stable? There aren't any horses in this town.
1: Well, that might bring them back. Get some of these cars off the streets. Devil's plaything.
0: Now, Doc, they're just an old fuddy-duddy.
1: Oh, say, watch out for that little kid.
0: What? Oop, I'll drive around him. Hang on, Doc. Made it.
3: Where are we?
0: Up on the curb. And I suspect only three tires left. Certainly close. Look at that scallywag run for the schoolhouse. I'll bet he's scared.
1: He's scared?
0: There ought to be a policeman on this corner. Say, Doc, I'm getting an idea.
1: Let me out. I'm getting a horse.

0: Well, it took me all day to contact the school principals, but they're all behind me. I just can't wait to tell Evelina about this. I hope the dear little twin sisters have gone to bed. Old Doc Yak Yak, too. Dear old Doc. I wonder if the old boy sleeps standing up like a horse.
1: Oh, come in, Harold.
0: Well, thank you, Evie. Yeah. Lovely dress. Oh,
1: thank you. I was hoping you'd drop over. I've been worried. I understand you had some trouble at the radio station.
0: Yeah, I did. But today I hit on a plan that'll make Mr. Carruthers approve of me.
1: Well, take it from his secretary, Harold. It'll have to be quite an idea.
0: Oh, this is. I'm going to start a radio campaign to put a policeman at every corner of every schoolhouse so that our children can cross our streets.
1: Oh, that's a wonderful idea, Harold. Is Mr. Carruthers enthused?
0: Well, I haven't spoken to Mr. Carruthers yet. Got a call in for Stanley to call me here.
1: Oh.
0: Hey, what's that you're doing?
1: Oh, I'm proofreading a series of articles that Mr. Carruthers wrote for a Sunday editorial. It's on one of his pet subjects, lip reading.
0: Lip reading?
1: He's a bit deaf, you know.
0: Deaf, too?
1: Oh. Well, I've discovered that you can learn a lot about people by watching their lips.
0: Well, a fella doesn't like to just watch some lips. Yeah.
1: Oh, Harold. You know, I've been practicing lip reading here in front of the mirror.
0: Mirror? Mm-hmm. Wouldn't it be more fun practicing with something not quite so cold? A nice, live, chubby assistant? I'm available. Yeah.
1: All right. Now you watch how my lips form the words.
0: Oh, brother, I'm watching.
1: Now, after me, make the lips form a simple word like rhubarb.
0: Rhubarb. Well, this is silly.
1: Yeah. No, it isn't.
0: It isn't? Well, it may have some merit. Let's see. Now it's my turn. Now you form a word with me, huh? Ready? Say prunes.
1: All right. Prunes. Harold, that wasn't fair.
0: No, but it was mighty tasty. Evie.
1: Yes?
0: It's strange that lip reading should make me think of marriage, but now that I'm sure of my job again, it...
1: Oh, that must be Stanley now.
0: Yeah, he timed it well. I'll get it. Hello?
2: Is that you, Hip? Did you call me?
0: Yes, I did, Stanley. I've taken your advice.
2: Oh, really?
0: Your suggestion about crusading to better Melrose Springs? I want you to tell Mr. Carruthers about it.
2: Oh, I certainly will. You mean about deciding to back me for mayor?
0: Oh, no. My idea is to have a policeman on every corner at every school.
2: What? A policeman on every corner? Hip, do you realize that there are 4 schools in this town and that there are 4 corners at each school? That's 16 additional policemen.
0: 8, 12, 16. He's right.
2: 16 policemen. Do you know what that means?
0: It means safety for our school children.
2: It means higher taxes. And do you know who pays most of the taxes in this town?
0: Well, Mr. Carruthers, of course.
2: Exactly. And what, may I ask, is wrong with the suggestion I gave you?
0: You mean to back you for mayor?
2: Certainly.
0: Well, Stanley, as one of my lady listeners so aptly put it, too much sham and not enough poo.
2: That did it. To coin a phrase, my dear boy... You've reached the end of your rope, Hemp.
0: Hey, that's kind of clever.
2: What? You're fired.
0: Fired? But Stanley. I guess he didn't like my idea.
1: Are you finished, Harold?
0: Yeah, I sure am. Well, Mother always said, it's important to have an open mind, but I've got a hole in my head.

0: We'll return for the second act of our story, Honest Harold, in just a moment. But first, be listening later tonight when Horace Hite presents the cream of the talent he's found in his journeys around and about America. The Horace Hite Original Youth Opportunity Program is heard every Sunday on most of these same CBS stations. And now back to the Harold Perry Show. We're back in Honest Harold's hometown, Melrose Springs. It's the next day, and we find ourselves at the radio station. Little Billy, the Mighty Mite, has just stepped out of the elevator with a very large bag of mail and is making his way to the reception desk.
1: Hiya, beautiful. Well, here I am with the mail. Say, could I tout you in playing a little post office?
2: Billy, how can you make jokes at a time like this?
1: Well, it is a little early, Gloria.
2: No, I mean, hasn't Harold told you?
1: Something I should know?
2: Well, I guess he didn't want to worry you, but he isn't the homemaker here anymore.
1: What?
2: He's been replaced with an organ recital.
1: Hey, I gotta see him. Where did he go?
2: Home to Mother, I guess. Oh, home.
3: Oh. Now, Harold, stop worrying. Everything happens for the best.
4: Yes, Mother. By the way, it's nice having lunch at home like this again for a change.
3: Don't you want a little dessert, Harold?
4: I think I've had enough lunch, Mother. I'm trying to keep my weight down, you know.
3: Oh, you're not too fat?
4: Oh, yes, I am. The last time I took a train trip and got into an upper, it immediately became a lower.
3: Oh, you're just healthy looking. But you won't be if you don't stop worrying and eat more.
4: Well, you can save my dessert for little Billy.
3: There you go. Always thinking about other people. Now, take me, for instance.
4: You?
3: Yes. I hold you back. A nice boy like you should be married and have a home of his own. A man deserves those things when he's touching 40.
4: I'm not touching 40, Mother. I'm beating the living daylights out of it. Besides, I couldn't do without you. Well, I'm off.
3: Where? You haven't a program anymore.
4: I found a program, Mother. I'm going down to the Hoover School. If the city won't hire extra policemen, I'll direct traffic there.
3: Oh, that sounds wonderful, my boy. Oh, but here, if you're going to school, I'd better wrap up your dessert.
4: Oh, but Mother...
3: Now, Harold, remember how hungry you always got when you went to school? Here's your pie.
4: Pie?
3: Yes, lemon chiffon.
4: But Mother, remember my diet.
3: Lemon is on your diet.
4: Yeah, there. Theirs is not to make reply. Theirs is not to reason why. Theirs but to do and die. I guess I'll take the piece of pie. Oh, dear, what am I going to do with this piece of pie? Can't hold it in my hand while I'm directing traffic. Oh, well, I'll eat it. Mmm, wonderful. Good crust. Mmm, dear old Mother. She really thinks I ought to get married. Married to Evie. That'd be wonderful.

0: Can't you hear that little old bobolink's tune? Evelina, she's so pretty. She can't cook as well as Mother, but that's good. I can stay on my diet. What about Mother and little Billy? Maybe Billy could be our babysitter. Babies. I don't want a large family. 5 would be enough. Oh, but here I am dreaming again. Haven't even got a job. Probably have to leave Melrose Springs. Maybe I could get a job in television. I could be a test pattern. Evie would probably marry Stanley Peabody then. Well, he's going to be mayor. She'd like that. Mrs. Mayor Peabody, oh, brother.
1: Hey, help!
0: Oh, little Billy. I want to see him now. I'll walk fast and lose that little jockey.
1: Hey, where are you off and running?
0: Oh, hello, little Billy.
1: What's this I hear about you being scratched?
0: Yeah, scratched?
1: Yeah, declared, fired.
0: Billy, must you always use that racetrack lingo? You got everybody in this town doing it.
1: Sure. I'm getting to be a favorite here.
0: There you go again.
1: Hey, do you want me to take care of this Peabody?
0: Huh?
1: Why, I'll put a burr under his saddle and I'll ride him into the rail.
0: Now, Billy, you promised me when you came to live with us here in Melrose Springs that you wouldn't get in any trouble.
1: But you got a lot of good races left in you. I ain't letting them send you to the glue factory.
0: Glue? Now, Billy?
1: Come on. We'll fight Carruthers and Peabody. You and me. We'll pool our forces.
0: Excuse me, Billy, but that's no pool. That's a bird bath. Besides, Billy, I don't want to fight anybody. They did turn down my school plan, but I still think I was right. So I'm going to the Hoover School myself.
1: You mean you're going to direct traffic?
0: Sure. Somebody's got to help those children across the street.
1: Well, Peabody may think he's running you out of the money, but his nose ain't crossed the wire yet.
0: Huh?
1: See you later.
0: Billy, what are you up to?
1: Me, nothing. Excuse me, I gotta see a horse doctor about a stubborn mule.
0: Horse doctor about a mule? Well, that sounds logical.
2: Dr. Yancey speaking. It's your nickel. Start talking.
1: Doc, this is Billy. I gotta see you right away. I'm at 6th and Hoover.
2: But I'm in consultation with a patient.
1: A patient?
2: Yeah, I'm clipping a sheep.
1: That sheep can wait. The one I want to see you about has been clipped. That's good.
2: Well, okay, I'll be there in a minute. Things are never the same again after you have a phone put in. Meh. I'll shear you later.

0: All right. Come along, infants. Scoot across while I have the car stop. Don't stand there looking at me. Come on. Scoot. That's it. Hello, Joey. How's your mommy? All right, you and that hot rod, and proceed with caution. Pull in that pipe, brother. All right, children, let's cross right away, and let's look where we're going now, huh? That's it, that's it. All right, mister, you're next, you're next. Well, so are you, I think. I wonder what he said. I wish I did know something about lip reading. Thank you for waiting for the children, ma'am. Wonder if she's got a license. Well, I kind of like this kind of work. Maybe I missed my calling. Guess I'm just a frustrated policeman. Getting kind of quiet, though. Imagine all the classes have been dismissed. Seems to be the last of the kiddies.
1: Can I cross now, Constable?
0: Well, hello, Doc.
1: How are you getting along with your new job?
0: Well, it's a bigger job than I thought it was going to be. I think I need a whistle.
1: Well, if you wait until that new third grade teacher walks by, I'll whistle for you.
0: Doc, remember your age.
1: I never have to. Everybody else does.
0: Anyway, the children have all gone home. I think I'll go, too.
1: Wait a minute, Harold. I just got here. Why don't you stick around for a while? Show me your stuff.
0: Oh, no. I'm all finished here.
1: Well, there may be another kid or two around playing behind the schoolhouse.
0: I don't think so, Doc.
1: Well, besides, isn't this about the time that Mrs. Carruthers drives Stanley Peabody by here on the way home?
0: Well, yes, it is nearly 4 o'clock, and they do it every day.
1: Well, if I was you, I'd stick around and let Stanley see you donating your services to the town like this.
0: Huh?
1: Yeah, that'll make him mighty ashamed of himself.
0: I doubt that, Doc. Anyway, let's let bygones be bygones.
1: Now, you stick to that attitude, and it won't be long. Say, who's that upstart in that station wagon?
0: Looks like Mrs. Carruthers' car.
1: Yeah, she's traveling pretty fast.
0: Yeah, too fast. Say, look at that child in that cowboy suit. Where did he come from?
1: Say, he's going to run across the street.
0: He can't see on account of that big hat he's wearing. Little boy, don't run out there on the street.
1: Oop, he stumbled and fell.
0: Stop, stop that car.
1: Haru, don't jump in front of that car.
0: Stop! Oh, brother, that was close.
2: Is that you, Mr. Harris?
0: Yes, Mrs. Carruthers.
2: Is the child all right?
1: Yeah, he's okay. Look at him streak through those bushes.
3: What are you doing standing out there in the middle of the street, Hemp?
0: What does it look like, Stanley? I've been directing traffic.
1: Yeah, somebody's got to do it.
4: Oh, Mr. Hemp, how can I ever thank you? You kept me from hitting that youngster.
0: Yeah, well, that's why I was here.
4: This is a dangerous spot. There should be policemen on these corners to act as crossing guards.
0: You're so right, Mrs. Carruthers.
4: Something should be done immediately. Mr. Hemp, why don't you campaign for it on your wonderful radio program?
0: Well, I don't have a radio program anymore.
4: What?
0: Stanley fired me.
4: What's this, Stanley?
3: Now, Andy, I just take orders from Mr. Carruthers.
4: Well, Mr. Carruthers takes orders from me.
1: I'll bet he does it that.
0: Stop, Doc.
4: Mr. Hemp, you've been rehired.
0: I have?
4: Yes, but it may not be for long.
0: Well, that's... It won't?
4: For a long time now, we've needed an honest man in Melrose Springs. One who is interested in our city and our children. When the women voters of Melrose Springs meet tomorrow, I'm going to submit your name for mayor.
0: Me? Mayor?
1: Sinatra here is your boy, ma'am.
3: Well, Andy, I thought you were going to support me.
4: We support you anyway.
1: That's a corker.
0: Doc, but Mrs. Carruthers, do you think I'm really qualified? I don't think I want to be mayor.
4: Now, don't argue with me, young man. You're as good as elected. Stanley, close your mouth and let's go home.
2: Goodbye, honest Harold.
0: Hey, goodbye, Mrs. Carruthers. Well, isn't she so sweet?
1: Yeah, well, that turned out slick, didn't it?
0: Doc, it couldn't have been planned better.
1: Yep. What'd you say?
0: You can tell little Billy to come out from behind those bushes now.
1: Shucks.
5: Kid.
1: Yeah, we thought that little hop-along Cassidy suit was a perfect disguise.
0: Well, I've been thinking. Nobody but a jockey could take a fall like that, roll over, and come up on his feet running. I ought to be real upset with both of you. That wasn't honest, fellas.
1: No, that was politics. Yeah. And with us behind you, you'll be mayor before you know it.
0: Mayor, eh? Well, good night, voters. Yeah.

You've just heard the Harold Perry Show, Honest Harold. The supporting players included Jerry Maron, Ken Peters, Doris Singleton, Catherine Card, and Lois Corbett. And featured Gloria Holliday as Gloria and Joseph Kearns as old Doc Yak Yak. Norman McDonald directed. The music was composed and conducted by Jack Meekin. William Dansch contributed additional dialogue to Mr. Perry's original script. Hit the Jackpot, previously heard at this time, has moved to CBS on Tuesday night on most of the same CBS stations. 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Stay tuned for Percy Faith and his Pause That Refreshes music, which follows immediately on most of these same stations. 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
1: Report to the supply officer to handle stores.
2: Takes a lot of learning to be a sailor. That's why when we grab a new recruit, we tell him this. When someone is teaching you something, listen, learn it, and don't lose it. Exactly 10 years ago, the whole Navy learned a lesson it never forgot. Right now, out in Asia Minor, the whole country is taking a refresher course because too many people have forgotten. Too many can't make up their minds. Is it a war or isn't it a war? To those who might have forgotten, when the bullets are flying, when a green kid spits red blood, it's war. If you happen to be one of those who would rather forget the kicking around we got in the Pacific during the early 40s, or then just find yourself a dance band, a comic book, or go back to sleep. But if you think it might help your future and the future of your kids to remember those dirty days, then stick around. The winter and early summer of 42 saw the Japanese Imperial Army, Air Force, and Navy spreading out like an octopus. And the only thing we had to fight with was a prayer for tomorrow. A prayer that tomorrow would slow down until we could meet it. I'd seen Pearl, I'd seen the Philippines. And in the June of 42, I was leaning on the railing of a next luxury liner, getting up steam to sail out of San Diego, seeing a bunch of Marines group and prepare to board our hotel.
3: Straighten up those lines! Come on, get on them, Sergeant!
4: Think they're waiting for a brass band?
5: Could be, Eddie. Only maybe this is just a dry run. Sort of a rehearsal until the girls come running to kiss the boys goodbye.
4: Yeah, of course. Yeah, the Marines wouldn't wear those dirty green uniforms if they were going anywhere. The blue and gold when they're traveling.
3: Okay, line it up! Line it up!
5: Oh, listen to that big bad man scream at those pretty Marines. That's a good one, huh, Eddie?
4: I didn't hear you.
5: I said... Now, what did I say? Anyway, it was a good one.
2: You guys on leave?
4: Yeah, relax, boats. Trying to enjoy our four off. Practically loaded the ship with our bare hands.
5: Besides, we got to build up courage so when those big bad Marines come aboard, they won't scare us.
2: Pinball, you haven't had an original thought since you signed on. If Eddie told you to jump over, you wouldn't even bother to take off your shoes.
5: Is that so?
4: Yeah, Pinball, that's so. Shut up, will you? Let me concentrate.
2: Ah, the Navy Brain Trust is about to take the first step in winning the war. Chief Scott at your service, Admiral.
4: Blow it, boats. Looking for somebody.
2: I thought you hated Marines. How come you're so interested in watching them board?
3: Ready to board. Line it up. Okay, board.
5: Hey, Eddie. Do we bow or something? That's a good one, huh, Eddie?
4: Yeah.
2: Maybe now. Maybe now we'll get started.
4: But with those tin soldiers? Don't make me laugh.
5: Yeah, don't make us laugh.
2: Say, whose side are you guys on?
4: Ours.

0: Only I just don't like the Marine Corps.
1: Yeah? Why?
0: Well, I got lots of reasons.
2: Lots?
1: Then why did you put in for a transfer to this transport? Some guys are saying you didn't have the guts for a fighting ship.
0: I got a pretty good record, Boats. Don't get under my skin.
1: Okay. But maybe I think we got plenty to fight without picking on our own.
0: You fight your way, I'll fight mine. Hey, you!
3: Yeah, Marine, you! Are you talking to me, sailor?
0: Yeah, talking to you.
3: You the sailor's gonna show me to my stateroom?
0: That's supposed to be funny.
1: Shove off, Eddie. That's an order.
3: I can handle him, Chief. In the Marine Corps, we use the lady Marines to frighten this kind.
0: I understand you guys are going to win the war for us.
3: You sailors don't seem to be doing so good a job.
1: Oh, yeah?
0: Stow it, Pinball.
3: Oh, well, now, isn't that a perfect name for a sailor? What do they call you?
0: Eddie.
3: It figures.
0: Look, Private.
3: First class. Private first class.
1: Boy, these wise Marines.
3: Look, unless you got something important to say, I'm going off with the rest of my guys.
0: So shove off.
3: Suppose I'll be seeing you around the ship?
0: Yeah. I'll probably be assigned to bring you your breakfast.
3: Fine, but remember, I like my coffee hot.
1: Coffee? Say, you ain't old enough to drink coffee.
3: And make it black. Marines, drink it black.
1: Ooh, how brave. Eddie, you didn't scare him even one little bit.
4: That stupid punk kid.
0: Shut up.
4: But, Eddie, I just call him a punk kid.
0: But don't do it again.
4: You kidding?
0: Do I look it?
1: You sure picked on a young one.
4: Bet he ain't even 19.
0: Pink cheeks and all, he's 22.
4: 19.
0: He's my kid brother.
1: We were on a stripped-down luxury liner. It took us about an hour to count noses, cast off, and set sail for... Well, they didn't tell us exactly where, but at that moment we weren't too interested. Marines, sailors, the deck was loaded for a last look at San Diego. It was going to be a long time before any of us saw the States. Finally, the horizon stopped playing tricks and the last guy left the deck and settled down for a long run. After a couple of rough days, we hit calm water and hot weather. The decks jammed with guys trying to get a little air.
0: Oh, you're looking for someone, Marine?
3: That shadow of yours told me you were goofing it off on deck.
0: So?
3: Are you still sore?
0: Don't you think I've got a right?
3: Look, Eddie, it was just one of those things that happened.
0: Some man.
3: I had to.
0: I still ain't satisfied. I read the letter you sent me. They must have read it a dozen times before I believed.
3: Eddie, you were at sea. The only way I could get you was by mail.
0: But a little bit impatient, weren't you, Johnny? Could have waited. Could have given me a chance.
3: It's better the way it was. Eddie, it wasn't easy. Only I... Look, I didn't plan it. It just happened.
0: Nuts.
3: Well, I'm sorry. What else do you want me to say?
0: Just keep out of my way. I shipped on this cattle boat so I could get a good look at you. So I could see whether it was worth the trouble to break you in half.
3: Suppose we settle this later, huh? Here comes my buddy.
0: A Marine. Not a regular sailor, but a seagoing bellhop.
5: What's eating you, sailor? I'm getting a little bored, so if you're looking for something to do...
3: Whitey, this is my brother. In fact, he's my whole family.
5: You got a sailor for a brother?
0: I ain't having too gay a time myself, so maybe I can fix you up.
3: Come on, the fight's with me, Eddie.
0: I look at you stalwart men, I think maybe we could lose this war.
5: We can hold our own. That is, if you taxi drivers can get us there without getting lost.
3: Got any idea where we're heading?
0: No.
3: Breeze votes for Pearl Harbor.
0: Hey, you own all those stripes, Sergeant?
5: I've got medals on my dress blues.
0: Good conduct?
3: Come on, this is your ship, Eddie. How about it? Do we put into the Hawaiian Islands?
0: Not a chance.
5: Yeah, we're still due for training. Could be Pearl.
0: And how you guys need training. Pearl's a couple hundred miles southeast. We passed her last night.
3: What do you think, down under?
0: Probably. Japs are getting stronger. You brave Marines might have been picked to defend Australia. But I doubt it. The last I heard, they're on our side.
5: A regular comic.
0: Well, I'll see you around, Marines. In case you're worried, the lifeboats are easy to fly.
5: What's eating him?
3: He
2: He's been in the Navy a long time.
0: So what?
2: Been engaged to the same girl for 5 years. Put a brother through school. Just couldn't seem to get far enough ahead to get married.
5: Again, I say, so what?
2: So, 7 months ago, I married her.
1: Now, I wouldn't say that they acted like they were headed for a picnic. And then again, I wouldn't say that they acted like they were ready to slug it out with as tough an enemy as our country ever faced. Maybe it's because they weren't close enough to have the steam of battle in their veins. Maybe it's because they were saving themselves for a shore leave. The kind of a shore leave they didn't expect.
6: I got it straight from the bridge, Eddie. We're putting into New Zealand.
0: Hey, you hear that, Johnny? You're going to sit it out in New Zealand for the duration.
2: I don't think so. Not with the kind of training we've gone through.
4: So how tough can it be?
2: Well, we started where the commandos left off. That's how they separate the men from the boys.
0: Well, I feel just like singing Semper Fidelis.
4: I don't know the tune. How's it go, Eddie?
0: Oh, you remember, Pinball. We're 50,000 Marines and 3 Mexicans fighting it out in some dance hall in Montezuma.
5: Hey, Johnny, you hear the good word? We're putting into New Zealand.
4: The war could be over before the Marines got the scuttlebutt.
7: Now hear this. We arrive in Christchurch at 0700.
0: Hey, plenty of time to clean up and beat you gyrenes of the dames.
7: There will be no shore leave.
4: Please, Captain, say you only mean the heroes.
7: The Marines will combat load on 3 8-hour ships.
0: Well, too bad. We'll tell you all about it.
7: All Ham Ships Company will assist the Marines in combat loading.
0: Now, Pinball, now do you see?
4: Yeah, I see.
0: Me with 40 bucks to spend and I got to wet nurse a bunch of Marines. Boy, was that General Sherman right.
1: This was the first time we had concrete evidence that we were on more than a pleasure cruise. Sure, the scuttlebutt was thick from the minute we lifted anchor in Dago. If you listened to the guys push it around, you'd think we were going to cruise into Tokyo Harbor and kidnap the Emperor. Only this was different. This was the captain. This was top grade. We were going to stay right on baby while she was combat loaded. It was a tough job, but it got done and got done fast, and we sailed out just as nicely as we sailed in. Where were we actually heading? Well, if you listen to the scuttlebutt...
0: Me? Well, I think they're taking you back to the States. Probably decided we've got a better chance without you chocolate soldiers.
2: With all these ships?
4: Too much heavy stuff.
0: Yeah, who asked you? Our boats.
1: Yeah. What's on your mind, laughing boy?
0: What's in the wind?
1: You'll get your orders.
2: Come on, Chief. What does she look like?
1: It looks like a rendezvous. Only don't quote me.
0: Gee, I could have figured that out.
1: Well, you got a good start. Supposing you figure out the rest.
2: Now, there's a great guy.
0: Look, big shot. What boats don't know about the Navy hasn't been written.
2: The only interest I've got in the Navy is where they're taking the Marines.
1: About 24 hours later, we got the answer. We picked up a carrier, 5 destroyers, a couple of cruisers, and a sea full of transports. Our objective was Coro Island in the Fiji Islands. The enemy? He was almost 1,000 miles away. But Coro Island was off our port bow, and we were all prettied up for the dress rehearsal.
0: Folks, has everybody gone nuts?
1: Now, what's eating you now?
0: Expect me to drive one of those landing barges in this kind of a sea?
1: That's your baby being derricked over now.
0: Yeah, I know. Folks, we'll be running each other down. It's going to be a rat race. You read the orders. Radio silence. That mean planes, ships, mean everything?
1: Everything.
4: Where do we shove off, Eddie? Jeez, look at those Marines. Hope they save some bullets for the Jap.
0: Yeah, we could dump them all in the drink.
4: Oh, what a day for a rehearsal. I should be in sick bay.
0: Yeah. The sea's riding 60 feet high. Folks, I can't even see the island. I won't be able to see 10 feet.
1: This isn't supposed to be a day at Coney Island.
7: Now hear this. Board landing vessels. Prepare for assault.
0: Okay, Pinball, let's move, boy.
8: Come on, you fellows. Come on, get him, heroes. Come on up, you. Come on. You know where to go. Hurry it up. tight and all, let's move.
0: Pinball.
9: What?
0: Look around you. The whole deal snapped you.
9: Oh, brother, what a mess.
6: What's up, Eddie? What's up?
0: Keep your head down, will you? The dress rehearsal. Everything's gone nuts.
6: Well, what's up? What's wrong?
0: I said head down. This isn't a day at Coney Island. It's a rehearsal.
10: Buster, there's plenty of room for improvement.

0: You know, during World War II, one phase of naval operations really came into its own. I'm referring, of course, to amphibious warfare and to the famous amphibs of our Navy, who put our troops ashore on such well-remembered beachheads as Tarawa, Kwajalein, Normandy, Iwo Jima, and Okinawa. To accomplish this successfully, it was necessary for our Blue Jackets to master the beaching of several new types of craft, from large landing ships, which deliver tanks directly to the beach, right on down to the smallest landing boat, which carry only a handful of men. But our American Blue Jackets are well schooled in the fundamentals of naval training, permitting their adaptability to whatever phase of naval warfare they encounter. Small wonder they're proud to be part of the crew that wears the Navy blue.
1: Snap food was about as mild a word as you could find for our dress rehearsal in the Fiji Islands. Everything went against us. The weather was lousy, the sea was lousy, and everything we had planned turned out lousy. We had to keep radio silent so that the enemy wouldn't be alerted, which meant that the whole Navy was in the position of a right hand not knowing what the left hand was doing. We had to call off the second rehearsal. So we started moving toward our objective. The feeling? Well, the devil-may-care attitude was gone, and now all that those Marines resented started to boil. It hit a peak the night before the attack, and the smoldering fire was starting to break out.
2: Smoking lamp is out. How do you like that, Johnny? Smoking lamp is out.
3: I know it.
2: Pacific is lousy with ships, and I can't even light one stinking little cigarette.
4: Now, ain't that tough.
3: Hi, Eddie.
4: Anybody reserve this hunk of the deck?
2: You gonna open that mouth of yours? Because if you are, I'm gonna close it quick.
4: Must be tired.
3: No needle, Eddie.
4: I didn't come to needle. Sarge, okay if I talk to the general here?
2: Go right ahead. I heard on a radio program where we were fighting for hot dogs and freedom of speech, so talk.
4: Alone.
2: I walk once around the deck, then I come back. Get it over with, huh?
3: Eddie, I ain't in the mood.
4: Well, then get in the mood. You shove off tomorrow, we're settling it now.
5: Settle what? Marge and I are married, remember that?
4: You didn't think about that when you enlisted, did you? Had to doll yourself up into a pretty uniform and get your head shot off.
5: I can take care of myself.
4: Now, ain't that just like the great big hero? What do you think it is, a picnic? I've seen some of this war. It's being played for keeps.
5: Yeah, that's what they told us in boot camp. I learned a lot.
4: Yeah, you learned a lot, all right. Learned how to stick a knife into your own brother. I'm breaking my back. Sending every dime to you and you marry my girl.
5: Eddie, will you listen?
4: I ain't interested.
5: Will you listen? Look, maybe what I did was wrong. Maybe I should have waited. Only, Eddie, believe me, I'd have married her anyway. I saw everything you saw in her, and a little more. Enough to know that I wanted her for my wife. Look, it was no hurry-up wartime thing. It was something that we fought against until it beat us. Eddie, I wanted to marry her before I enlisted, before I went overseas. Remember, they play this kind of game for keeps.
4: You could have given me a chance. You could have let me talk.
5: Didn't you get a letter from her? Didn't she tell you how things stood?
4: I get a letter from her every week.
5: Look, she's not scared, Eddie, and she likes you. Only that wasn't enough.
4: And I got a letter this morning. You want to know what she told me?
5: If you want to tell me.
4: She told me to look after you.
1: Written that last night. A lot of hard-boiled Marines slept with a photograph next to their hearts. Rifles were cleaned and re-cleaned. Battle gear was gone over 1,000 times. And then at 0130, in the full of the moon, an island came off our port bow. She was still a long way off when sighted, but kept getting bigger and bigger. And then at 0530, the planes began to rise. The Navy opened with her big guns. But there were only a few Marines around to watch the Quincy put a barrage into an oil dump. Only a few Marines, and they soon drifted off. They had more important things to do.
6: The Lord is my shepherd, I shall not want. He maketh me to lie down in green pastures. He leadeth me beside the still waters. He restoreth my soul. He leadeth me in the paths of righteousness for his name's sake. Yea, though I walk through the valley of the shadow of death, I will fear no evil. For thou art with me. Thy rod and thy staff, they comfort me. Thou preparest a table before me in the presence of mine enemies. Thou anointest my head with oil. My cup runneth over. Surely goodness and mercy shall follow me all the days of my life, and I will dwell in the house of the Lord forever. Amen.
7: Amen.
3: Won't be long, huh, Whitey?
2: Pretty soon.
3: How much time?
2: Well, we've got to board those dinky little boats at 0640. We hit the beach at 0800.
3: Let's get up to the deck, and it's hot in here.
2: Yeah. Oh, come to watch the party?
3: Yeah.
4: You got a lot of stuff going to see that you get to the shore. After that, it's your baby.
8: Scared, Johnny?
4: Of course he ain't scared. What's he got to be scared of, huh? You're okay, ain't you, Johnny?
3: Yeah, I'm okay.
2: Island sure looks small.
4: Ah, you guys can take care of them. Say, those jerks, well, they've had it easy, huh? And when you guys hit the beach, they'll know there's a war on. Up, Pinball?
2: Hey, Admiral, do you know a guy on this ship by the name of D'Amico?
4: Yeah, I know him.
2: But I gotta see that guy. I looked all over the ship. I gotta see him.
4: Not a chance. He's in the radio shack. He won't get out until the action's over.
2: But I gotta see him.
4: Yeah, you said that.
2: We were playing AC/DC. I owe him $3.
4: Yeah, relax. Got no place to spend it.
2: Look, mister, with me it's got to be paid. You owe a guy some dough, you pay it.
4: I'll square it for you.
2: Here. I don't like no sailor thinking that I went over the side owing him any dough. Especially a guy plays such a lousy game of AC/DC.
4: Well, I notice he ain't looking to pay you off.
3: This can't be so tough, Eddie.
4: Must be 20,000 of you guys sitting on this little hunk of water. A lot of guys for a tea party.
2: Guys under me will hold up. I pounded it into them. They'll hold up.
4: Who's arguing?
2: I can expect anything from you.
4: Save yourself, Marine. I understand the opposition on that island's ready and waiting.
2: Yeah, the rehearsal was lousy. Everything got fouled up. No opposition, and you sailors nearly got us killed.
4: Save it for the Japs.
3: I see you so flat you could walk on the water.
2: Drop lots, drop lots.
4: Well, they've been going at it for over an hour.
3: What time is it, Whitey?
2: 0645. Soften it up, fellas. Soften it up.
9: Prepare to put over a landing force.
4: Okay, Gyrenes, as they say in the movies, this is it.
1: Bad rehearsal means a good show. But so far, so good. The sun was bright, the sea was calm, and the landing craft were going over the side the way it showed on the blueprints. They looked like dragonflies skimming over the water, getting into position for the run. Dodging little dragonflies filled with Marines. They still had an hour and 10 minutes before they dropped in on the beach, and they were buzzing around. Then they changed into angry little wasps with their stingers out.
4: Don't get it. I just don't get it.
10: What's wrong?
4: Well, there's no opposition.
10: Is that bad?
4: I don't know.
3: What's the good word, Eddie? The guys are rich.
4: How do you like that, huh? I'm out in the open like a sitting duck, and you guys are edgy.
2: Yeah, but you got a round-trip ticket.
4: Keep your tail down, Marine.
10: Not a shot, Eddie. They ain't even throwing rocks.
5: Look, there's a plane. Zero. Look at that silhouette. She's a zero.
2: And all alone.
3: Almost.
9: Pin a medal on that pilot. Set him up in the other alley.
1: It was that last hour that was the toughest. That jockeying for position and getting ready for the last run. Prayers, curses, memories, and the near future were all mixed up. But the worst part of the hour was the wait for the first shell from the enemy. What were they waiting for?
2: What are they waiting for?
5: Maybe they evacuated. The dirty... They wouldn't do that, would they, Whitey?
7: Wouldn't break my heart.
5: Unless they're playing possum. If they're playing possum, we gotta be careful.
4: That's better, Hero. That's much better.
5: You handle this thing pretty. Real pretty.
4: Think maybe I could take it up as a career, Pinball? Keep your eyes open, Pinball, and keep your mouth shut. We follow the Dirty Dan.
10: She's making her turn.
4: And hold on, fellas. We're driving you up to your new front yard.
2: We're making our run, guys. Remember what I taught you. And the first guy slows up...
8: We hear you.
2: Keep your tails down. Just hit that beach and flop. All we gotta do is hold the beach. Don't try and take the aisles.
8: Still no Jap guns.
2: You'll hear him soon enough.
4: And luck, Johnny. We'll be waiting. Luck.
5: Move.
10: Oh, I'm sorry. Come on now. Get the lead out of it. Get the
11: boat. Please, God, take care of that kid.
10: I've been watching, Eddie. Not a shot. Not one shot.
4: Oh, you're kidding.
10: I'm telling you, they covered the whole beach and no jacks.
11: Thank God. Thank God.
10: What time are we supposed to pick up the second wave?
4: Just as soon as I can get this baby back to her mother. Got three more loads to bring to the beach.
10: Boy, what a breeze those Marines have got.
4: Yeah, just don't count this one in the bag yet. They might be laying low. They might be trying to sucker him into a trap.
10: Cut it out, Eddie. We'll be in so solid, they'll never get us out.
4: Yeah. Get ready. I'm moving next to our ship. Okay, you Marines, get in. I ain't cut out there. Try out that ladder. Hurry it up, your buddies are waiting. Almost, right? Up, right? They're fast here.
10: Hold it, Eddie. Back to the island. Imagine all that rehearsing. All that fuss just to land on such a dinky island.
4: What are you gabbing about?
10: Nothing. Hey, Eddie.
4: Yeah?
10: What's the name of this island we're making all the fuss over?
4: You mean the whole bunch? The Solomon.
10: I mean the one we're playing war on.
4: Oh. It's called, Guadalcanal.
1: It's called Guadalcanal. Our first landing against the enemy. We walked into that beach and took our foothold a lot easier than taking candy from a baby. But a few days later, we learned how tough it could get. We learned not to underestimate the enemy. There are white crosses from Guadalcanal to Korea. Let's not underestimate our enemy. Let's not forget why those white crosses are there. Let's not forget that the guys who do our fighting weren't born in a uniform. They grew up as kids and died as men so that kids could grow up and live like men.

0: National Broadcasting Company, in cooperation with the United States Navy Recruiting Service, has brought you another in the series of dramatic incidents based on the facts and files of the United States Navy. In today's story, your narrator was Arnold Robertson, and the cast included Bill Zuckert, Richard Newton, Charles Smith, Bob Reddick, and Chuck Webster. Jack Costello speaking. The program was written and directed by David Harmon and produced by Chick Vincent and Cy Levine. Tune in again next week at this same time when the National Broadcasting Company will once again present...
1: Now hear this!
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fiery horse with the speed of light, the cloud of dust, and a hearty hi-yo, Silver, the Lone Ranger.

0: With his faithful Indian companion, Tonto, the masked rider of the plains led the fight for law and order in the early western United States. The stories of his strength and courage, his daring and resourcefulness have come down to us through the generations, and nowhere in the pages of history can one find a greater champion of justice. Return with us now to those thrilling days of yesteryear. From out of the past come the thundering hoofbeats of a great horse, Silver. The Lone Ranger rides again.
1: Come on, Silver. We're heading for Elephant. I'll Silver! Forward!
0: Elephant had become a ghost town. The buildings were falling apart from neglect and decay. After the rumors of gold in the nearby hills had been exploded, the town that had so suddenly boomed was empty. It looked bleak and desolate as the Lone Ranger and Tonto rode through the dusty path that had once been the street.
2: Fair enough, Tonto. I want to look this town over.
3: Oh, Scout, old fella.
2: Steady, Silver. Steady, boy.
4: What's that to see now? Town all fall down.
2: That's a short time ago, Kemosabe. This was a boom town. There's life and activity on every side.
4: That's right. Don't remember.
2: And now look at it. Doesn't look as if anyone has been here in ages, does it? Steady, big fella.
4: That's right. And why you stop here?
2: Let's look around a little bit. See if you can find any sign that anyone has been here.
4: Tonto not see sign of people.
2: Anyone has been here recently. There should be some evidence of it near the well. Let's take a look. Does it appear as if water had been drawn lately?
4: No. Well, not used for plenty long time.
2: And what did the people who came here do? There were a lot of them. They've all disappeared. Since then, one or two others have come to the ghost town of Elephant. Never been heard of again. What is the answer, Tonto? Where are they?
4: Wait. Tonto, wrong. You look here.
2: What's that?
4: That water.
2: Yes, I see it. Tonto, this water couldn't have been spilled very long ago.
4: That's right. Some dry water.
2: Yes, water was spilled. Someone spilled it. If someone was here, there should be footprints.
4: Their prints?
2: You see a trail?
4: Me think maybe it'd go that way.
2: Not very plain.
4: Tonto, follow it.
2: And come, we lead the horses.
4: Here, more water.
2: Yes, I wonder. Tonto, watch out. Someone's shooting at us.
4: No, him not come close.
2: Sounded to me as if that shot came from over there.
4: We go see?
2: Yes.
4: This way.
2: Again.
4: Him heap that shot.
2: It came from that house, all right. Tonto, to the saddle.
3: Steady, Silver.
2: Someone doesn't want us here, Kemosabe. Follow me. I'm going to find out who it is. Come on, Silver.
4: Get him up, Scout.
2: We're right up from the side that has no windows.
4: That right. Get him up, Scout. Get him up.
2: All right, Tonto. Pull up. Steady, Silver. Steady.
3: Hold.
2: Tonto, I'm going in there, and I'm going in fast.
4: Tonto, go too.
2: Stay out of the line of fire. Now, come on.
5: Reach, you too, and reach for the sky.
2: A woman.
5: You... Why, you're Dave. Dave, you come home at last. Oh, lad, I've been waiting for you so long. Come in, son. Come in and fetch your friend.
2: Tonto, she's mistaken me for her son.
5: Oh, Dave, it's took you so long to get back from the claim. What delayed you, son? What was it, done it? I'll tell your ma all about it. Yeah, sit down, son, and tell your old ma all what happened.
2: Yes, just a minute when I speak to my friend. I wonder, could you get us some water?
5: Right away, I'll get it. I just now brought a fresh pailful from the well.
2: Tonto, this old woman is ill.
4: That's right.
2: She doesn't know what she's saying.
4: She not see mask. She not see Tonto was Indian.
2: Looks to me as if she hadn't been getting enough to eat.
4: What we do?
2: I bring some food from the saddlebags. After that, she must be questioned. Perhaps she can tell us what we want to know about the missing men of Elephant.
0: While Tonto prepared a meal in the home of the white-haired old woman, other events were taking place not far away. In a tunnel that penetrated the side of a hill just half a mile outside of town, a score of rough-looking men were gathered. The tunnel had been converted into living quarters and showed signs of having been occupied for some time. The man who seemed to be the leader addressed his companions.
6: Fellas, every one of you here deserves a living. The country owes it to you. You've been trying to get by on your own for years, and where are you now?
7: Ain't got nothing to show for it.
6: Just so. Been stealing enough grub here and there to make out, and it's all. Ain't a leader in a lot of you. Just a pack of spineless no-accounts.
7: Oh, here, Snake. You can't talk to us like that.
6: No?
7: No, you can't.
6: I'll show you what I can do and what I can't. You asking for more?
8: Oh, I didn't mean it, Frank. I was just talking. Don't hit me again.
6: I reckon that'll show you who's boss. And if any of you got doubts, I'm telling you right now, me and my two pards here equal to the whole bunch of you. We don't take nothing from nobody. Now, if you got that straight, I'll tell you my plans to show this part of the country a real outlaw. I need men.
9: Can't you go a little fast, Snake?
6: Hmm?
9: How do you know we want to turn outlaw? And if we did, how do you know we want to follow you?
6: Turn outlaws? Well, you're all outlaws right now. You've all stole cattle. You're all wanted by the law.
9: We only took what we had to have to keep alive.
6: You're outlaws anyhow. You're all slated to hang for cattle stealing. And what's more, you're blamed for a half dozen killings, some stage holdups, and the shooting up of them towns down south.
9: Oh, now, Snake, no one would blame us for all those things. We're not bad men. We're willing to work. We don't ask more than a chance to make enough to live.
8: That's right.
6: Oh, is that so?
8: Sure it is.
6: Unless where you're mighty mistaken.
9: I don't savvy.
6: There was a few men killed in a certain cattle stealing over near Amaranthe.
9: What did you know about that robbery?
6: Heard of it, huh?
9: Sure.
6: Well, I planned it.
9: You planned it?
6: I happen to know just what the law needs to make a few arrests for that job. I can arrange things so you and your men will be charged with it.
8: Kid, you hear that?
9: Yeah.
6: And what's more, the Butterfield stage has been held up 3 times in the past few months. Although he's sure doggone anxious to find the critters that did that.
9: You did it?
6: Sure. But the law can't prove it. I'm only telling about it to explain that I wouldn't have much trouble fastening that job on you and your pals here. So you better join up or else.
9: Or we ain't no choice.
6: You're doggone right. Well, and I got just one thing more to say. First man to disobey me gets a taste of the bullwhip. And if it happens a second time, well, I reckon he'll be begging for a bullet to put him out of his misery. Now, you fellas just keep that in mind.
0: After the Lone Ranger had persuaded the old woman to eat some food and rest for a while, her mind cleared.
5: I don't know what's the matter with me, stranger. There's times when my brain just won't work right. First off, seeing you come here, I thought you was an outlaw.
2: And you fired at me.
5: Yeah. And then when you come closer, I had the idea you was Dave, my son. But you ain't. You ain't Dave.
2: No, Mrs. Peters, I'm not.
5: How come you to know my name?
2: I've heard of your son. He filed the first claim in this section. He started the rush.
5: That's right. And after he filed on that claim, he was killed in an accident.
2: But his friends, the others who came here, where did they go? Do you know?
5: I don't know. They all tried to find the place they had located, but they couldn't. And they all disappeared. Ain't been none of them back around here.
2: Those men have been accused of many crimes.
5: I don't care what they say about them. They were all honest men. Stranger, someone's coming.
10: Tonto, not hear him.
2: Quiet.
5: There he is. There's the man.
10: Now, Tonto, here. Man outside.
5: He's coming in. Maybe he'll know about Dave's friends. I'll go open the door for him.
2: I wonder who it can be. Wait, Tonto. Step back here.
6: Hello, old lady.
2: Stay back,
5: Tonto.
2: Back out of sight.
5: I've never seen you before, but I don't like your look.
6: Shut up and listen to what I'm telling you.
5: No, you get away. This is my house. It's all Dave left me, but nobody can come in here.
6: Shut up! You got to get out of this town. I aim to make it my headquarters and fetching the boys that build it and use it. We don't want no old woman around.
5: You're a gunman. You're an outlaw. I know a killer when I see him.
6: You're getting out of here.
5: No, please. I'm just an old woman. I'm not doing any harm, and I haven't any place else to go.
6: Well, that's better. Yeah, maybe I'll let you stay on after all. On one condition.
5: What's that?
6: That you cook for my outfit. We can use somebody to cook for us. You willing?
5: You don't give me no choice.
6: Well, that's a way to talk. That's settled then. Now I reckon I have a look around and see if this won't make a good place for the boys to eat.
2: Otto, you stay here to give that woman protection. But don't show yourself unless it's necessary.
10: No. And what you do?
2: I'm going to ride to the county seats and see what I can learn about David Peters and the men who followed him to Oliphant.
0: Mm-hmm. Ben Davidson, the sheriff at the county seat, looked up in surprise when the door of his office burst open and revealed a tall, broad-shouldered masked man.
11: What the?
2: You don't need that gun, Sheriff.
11: Hey, who are you?
2: I came to talk to you.
11: Take off that mask.
2: The mask stays on. Sheriff, have you ever heard of a man known as Snake Fenner?
11: Heard of him? Mister, he's a murdering coyote. Kill at least 10 fellas if he's killed one.
2: Haven't you often wondered what became of the men who settled the town of Elephant?
11: No.
2: No?
11: No, I know about them poor fellas. They went to find gold, but didn't. They knew there wasn't a living back here for them, so they stayed there. Yeah, they're living in a cave near Elephant.
2: How did you know that?
11: Oh, I'm no fool. I've heard how they stole a beef or so to keep living. They ain't bad fellas. They'll give up looking for that gold one of these days.
2: What if Snake Fenner persuaded those men to follow him?
11: I know he's tried to get those boys blamed for a lot of things he's done, but I wasn't taken in by it.
2: Sheriff, Snake is an Elephant right now.
11: He is? And them two sidekicks is with him?
2: Yes.
11: Well, then by thunder, I'm getting a posse and going after them hombres. How'd you locate the skunk? Now, hey, wait, hold on.
2: Sheriff, bring plenty of men.
11: I'll stand where you are. Oh, drat him. Well, I'll find him again, and when I do, I'll see to it he talks.

0: During the following 3 days, Snake Fenner and his newly organized band made themselves at home in the house belonging to old Mrs. Peters. Tonto had not yet been discovered, and the men were gathered about the table where they had been eating. Snake was speaking.
1: Well, fellas, it won't be long now. It'll have you all rich. I've already figured out half a dozen places where a gang this size can make good hauls. Hey, you old woman, get some more grub here and hurry.
2: I'm so tired.
1: Quiet! You can't keep us fed, then you'll have to get out of here.
3: I don't like this.
1: What's that you said? What's that? Speak up so I can hear.
3: Snake, I say you're being too hard on that old woman. I was a friend of Dave's, and she his ma.
1: You aim to argue with me? Why, you little undersized...
4: You leave, come go.
1: Hey, you redskin, leave go my arm. Where in thunder did you come from?
4: It's a gun. You not shoot.
5: Anybody see where the engine come from?
3: Grab the critter, grab him.
5: Here's your gun, Snake.
1: Looks like this fella's been hiding right here in the house. I reckon I'll just have some fun with this engine. Time tight, boys. When I get around to it, we'll see just how much a redskin can stand, huh?
0: The curtain falls on the first act of our thrilling Lone Ranger story. Before the next exciting scenes, please permit us to pause for just a few moments.

0: Now to continue our story. When Tonto was overpowered after having wrested Snake's gun away from the outlaw leader, the men in Snake's gang swiftly bound his legs and arms with sturdy ropes. When the process was finished, Snake said,
1: "Now, Injun, you can stand there till I get done eating. And then, by golly, I'll make you sorry you was ever born." Sit down, fellas, and we'll finish up.
2: Snake, I don't feel much like eating anymore.
1: Turn yeller? I ain't got no use for men that ain't got the nerve to do what I want. You'll eat right now. I'll have that grub stuffed down your throat.
3: Just a moment.
4: You come.
1: Hey, grab that hombre with the mask.
3: Stand back, every one of you. Stop, lad.
1: Why, you...
3: Quiet, Snake. Sheriff is on his way here to get you.
1: Well, let him come. I'll welcome any lawman with sizzling bullets. Boys, the sheriff is coming. Well, that's great. We'll use him to show other folks that we ain't to be fought against. Now, stranger, you put them guns down.
3: I'll lower one gun so that I can cut this Indian's ropes. But don't any of you make a move.
4: And a good thing you come. Tonto got plenty to tell you.
3: Fine. Steady there, you at the end. Watch yourself. All right, Tonto. Out the door and to the horses. Snake, the only thing I'm hoping you'll do is to stay here and defy the sheriff.
1: If he comes here, I'll get him and I'll get his posse. And one of these days, I'll get you. All right, fellas, they're going out that door. Let him have it. Shoot him down. Shoot, get him! They're getting away, dropping from their saddles. Get him! Get him!
0: With bullets flying thickly about them, the masked men and Tonto raced to safety, their powerful stallions thundering down the dusty street. Later, having escaped pursuit and reached a secure hiding place, they paused and dismounted.
5: Steady, Silver.
4: I may hide and watch out all day. At night, when men sleep, Tonto look over town. Look in hill around town.
3: Tonto, the sheriff and a posse are coming here to get Snake Fenner.
4: Maybe Snake shoot. Him got big gang now.
3: But only two of those men are really outlaws. The rest of them turned to him only because they felt they must in order to survive.
4: That's right.
3: They'll have to be turned against Snake. There's a way to do it. A way to get them on the side of the law.
4: How?
3: The sheriff isn't convinced that they've sided with Snake. He doesn't understand the hardships these men have suffered. He's coming here with just a small posse, thinking that he'll have to deal only with Snake and his two friends. Otto, you and I are going to pretend that we found Dave Peters' lost gold mine. We'll call the men, tell them to stake their claims, make them think that at last the gold has been found. You know all this section, don't you?
4: Oh, Tonto know it good.
3: Well, during the night, dig into a hill. Make it look as if you've uncovered the lost mine. In the morning, the posse will be here, and we'll see what we can do. Now, listen, I'll tell you what I have in mind.

0: With darkness, Tonto and the Lone Ranger started digging.
1: I don't know how much of a tunnel we can make, Tonto. Do the best we can.
2: It take plenty long time to make much of tunnel in hill. And dig many week to make good tunnel.
1: We can just go far enough to give the right impression. Perhaps our plan will work. We'll have to try and keep the men from examining this too closely.
2: That right.

0: After an hour of steady work, the Lone Ranger turned to Tonto as he put down his spade.
1: I'll be back in a few minutes. I'm going to make sure Snake and his men stay in town. Here, Silver. You rest a little. I'll be back as soon as I can. Steady, big fella. Come on, Silver!
2: Tonto not need rest. 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

0: Steadily, rhythmically, Tonto continued the work, with ears tuned to catch the sound of the masked man's return. And suddenly, his spade broke through to an open space beyond where he was working.
1: That plenty strange. Seems like hole in ground. Let me take a look.
0: The Indian made a discovery, one that might prove important. There really was a sort of tunnel in the hill, a tunnel that had been hidden by a cave-in at the mouth. When the Lone Ranger returned, he too was pleased by what he found. The two men worked till daybreak, widening the opening and clearing away the dirt. Then at daybreak, they heard the sound of hoofbeats.
2: Hello, it's the sheriff. And just time for us to act. Here, Silver. There's only a half dozen men in that posse. Maybe, big fellow, that half dozen will be enough. Steady. Silver, we're riding to Maul Peters' house. Come on, big fella, come on!
0: Down the grade and into the ghost town swept the masked man and his great horse. And they reached what was once Oliphant's main street. The Lone Ranger drew one of his heavy guns from its holster and sent shots into the air as rapidly as he could thumb the hammer.
3: All right, Silver, here we are. Whoa, boy! Whoa, Silver! Whoa.
4: Hey, there he is!
5: Get him!
4: What's he doing?
6: What's all the gunplay for?
2: Stand back, all of you. I think the lost gold mine has been found.
7: Grab this hombre!
2: Hold on, Snake. I'm the only man who knows where it is. The rest of you want to stake claims near it? Follow me.
8: That's all we've been waiting for.
6: Let's get going.
2: Hurry, then. Come on, Silver.
9: Hurry, what do we do?
10: Let's follow. I'm a-going.
6: I want to stake a claim.
11: So do I.
12: Hey, stop. Hold on. Listen
6: to me. We ain't stopping, Snake. We're on our way.
0: The frenzied men, once more at fever heat with a desire for gold, set out to follow the masked man on foot. Snake could not halt them. Finally, the outlaw leader with his two partners joined the others. With her departure, Maggie came out of the house. When she glimpsed Tonto, who had been waiting...
13: Is it true, Tonto? Has Dave's mine been found?
14: You come. Tonto, take you.
13: Oh, I've waited so long for this.
14: You look. There comes Sheriff. Him come after outlaw fellas.
13: The sheriff will be killed.
14: You come with Tonto.

0: It was toward the excavation in the side of a hill that Lone Ranger rode. And it was here that all the men assembled. Each was frantically hopeful of staking his claim nearest to the original discovery.
1: Here's Rob staking mine. I'll do the mine if he located.
2: That's enough for all of you. Take your time.
3: Hey, Snake, better now. Snake, raise your hands.
4: What's it? Boys, it's a sheriff. Shoot it out. Get him.
2: Hold on. Listen to me. Men, the choice is up to you. The sheriff is here only for Snake and his real partners. The rest of you can go clear. Become outlaws by siding with Snake.
4: I'm your boss, Tense. Help me.
5: Don't reach for no gun.
1: I don't want to be an outlaw.
6: Yeah, why should we be? We found the gold. We're rich. We'll all be rich. Yeah, sure.
4: What's that? You're turning on me. You let me down. You're a pack of cowards.
2: I guess these men have decided, Sheriff. Make your arrest.
5: Smoke and them two gents beside him is all I want. Boys, put ropes on him.
1: I'll help you, Sheriff.
6: Me too. Be glad to.
7: Count me in. The gold mine's better than jail.
4: Hand it back.

0: The Lone Ranger's plan worked perfectly. Snake and his two companions were no match for the law. Meekly, they surrendered. They were stripped of their guns and led away by the posse. After they were gone, Kit stepped to the masked man's side.
1: Stranger.
2: Well?
1: Look, mister. You told us this is where Dave's mine was. Maybe so, but we'd like to have it proved to us.
3: That's right.
4: I don't see no digging.
2: Hold on. One moment. Don't you men realize it yet? You've been given something far more precious than gold.
4: Huh? What kind of lingo is that?
2: It's straight talk. And Snake Fenner is about to die with a noose around his neck. He'll be willing to give up every gold mine that was ever discovered in exchange for his life and his freedom.
1: I don't savvy what you mean.
2: Wait. You men still have your life and your freedom. Those are things you can't really appreciate until they're almost taken away from you.
3: Say, hold on there.
2: Yes?
3: Just what are you getting at?
4: Ain't there no gold here?
1: Is that what you've been trying to tell us?
2: Yeah. Wait, man. After all, it was only a rumor that Dave struck it rich.
1: Well, you foolish, that's what you did. Played us for a lot of loco buffalo. Stampeded us to some place where there was no gold at all.
4: We come here for nothing.
5: It was just a trick.
1: A trick, sure.
6: Gold mine. I want to see it. Dave's gold mine. Where is it? Where's my boy's gold mine?
3: There, gold mine.
6: Is that it?
3: You look inside.
2: But, Kimosabe.
3: What matter?
2: Aren't you... Are you sure you know what you're saying?
3: Tonto not make mistake.
2: Then you mean you found the real mine after all? This is it?
3: Tonto find it. Tonto find you. Find it after you leave. Me find real mine.
1: Well, I'll be doggone. Masked man, then what you started out to do as pure bluff turned out to be real after all.
2: Well, it looks that way, Kit.
4: Boys, we're in luck. Yippee!
1: Skin me for a coyote. We'll all be rich again.
3: You look. You find ore.
1: Hey, fellas, them claims are good. I'm heading for town right now to register my claim. There ain't nobody going to beat me to it.
2: Well, Tonto, thanks to you, it looks as if this town is going to boom again. It's no more a ghost town.
3: Isn't that heap good, huh?
2: And you fooled me completely.
3: Me want to make surprise.
2: You surprised everybody in sight.
6: Mister,
2: Yes? Yes, Mrs. Peters?
6: I reckon Dave will rest a lot easier now that he knows I'm provided for.
2: Yes, Mrs. Peters. This is your mine now. You'll have more than enough to care for you for as long as you live.
6: Dave helped a lot of folks besides me, too.
2: That's right. Even though he's gone, he put Oliphant back on the map.
6: Somehow that makes me feel better. Ever since Dave died in that accident, I've been sorry I didn't have enough money to build him a monument. A real nice monument. But now I ain't sorry. And I won't miss him so much. Because every time I look around this town and see how happy and prosperous everybody is, why... Well, I reckon that's a monument to his memory. A monument a mother can be proud of.
7: Get him up, scout! Hold still there! Fire!

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1: That music say?
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3: One of the great American family games is guessing what the new neighbors are going to be like. Well, the apartment across the hall from the Kingfishers has been rented. And right now, the Kingfish and his mother-in-law are peeking out the window watching the moving van as it's being unloaded.
5: Mama dear, would you kindly remove that big fat torso so I can get a look?
6: Mind your own business, Baldy!
5: Listen, Mama, the way that stomach of yours is overlapping the sill there, people are going to think we got a bay wind around here.
6: Would you both come away from the window? It's so embarrassing.
5: Well, they got most of the stuff unloaded anyway.
6: Did they have some nice things?
7: Oh, yes, daughter. Mostly antiques.
5: Yeah, they had some chairs with peculiar legs on them, legs that bulged out and then come in again. had a lot of knobs on them. A lot like your mama's there.
6: Oh, you mean the legs was like Duncan Fife legs?
5: Well, I don't know. I ain't never seen old man Fife with his pants rolled up.
7: Now, look at here, son-in-law. Don't you go find no fault with my figure, because you ain't no Adonis.
5: What you talking about?
7: Well, look at that shape of yours. You're all head and stomach. You look like two bowling balls held together with baling wire.
5: Now, wait a minute here. If you think...
6: George, that's enough of that. I was thinking, as soon as the new neighbors get settled across the hall, we'll go over and introduce ourselves.
5: Yeah, well, I better be the one to introduce myself. Now, I noticed they had a lot of nice stuff on that van.
6: Well, what you getting at, George?
5: Well, now, I'll go over, introduce myself, and ask them if there's any little thing that I can do for them. That'll throw them off balance, you see. And before they recovers, I'll be in there borrowing stuff right and left.
6: Now, George...
5: Honey, it's the only way to do it. Now, I'll get him like a sitting duck. I tell you what, wait a minute, I'll get it. Yeah?
8: How do you do? I'm Mr. Jackson. We're moving in across the hall.
5: Oh, yeah, yeah. Well, I was just coming over to see you. Tell me, Mr. Jackson. Is there any little thing that we can do for you?
8: Well, as a matter of fact, there is. We haven't unpacked yet, and I have a list here. I wonder if I could borrow one mopping pail, two cakes of soap, some cleaning powder, a vacuum cleaner, a bottle of milk, and... Oh, yes, our water isn't turned on. I wonder if my wife could come over and rinse out a few things in your bathroom.
5: Holy smoke, the sitting duck done shot me.
2: Well, how you getting along with the new neighbors, Kingfish?
5: Well, Andy, they moved in a week ago, and they've been borrowing steady ever since. When I goes into their apartment, I feels more at home than I does in my own.
2: Yeah, well, that's an awful thing, having somebody move next door to you that is worse than you people's is.
5: Well, Andy, this fella is the sneakiest moocher you don't ever see.
2: Yeah, though.
5: He's the type that come over and say that they're just about to sit down to dinner and discover that they ain't got no sugar for the coffee. Hmm. And while you getting the sugar, he makes the discovery that he ain't got no coffee. From then on, he's like Columbus. He discovers he ain't got no bread, meat, or vegetables. And by the time he's finished, you find out, as far as eating was concerned, the only thing they had was the desire.
2: Yeah, well, I know how it is with them moochers. I had a fellow once live next door to me that

0: was always borrowing things. One night he wanted to borrow a car. I give him that. Then he come back and borrowed $5 for gasoline.
1: Yeah, pretty nervy fella, huh?
0: Yeah, but the payoff was when he called back and wanted to know what my gal was doing that night. Well, I tell you something, when it comes to mooches, there ain't no worse moocher than a smooch moocher.
1: Well, these gassers are something on top of everything else. They got a dog over there. One of them German shepherds, you know.
0: Yeah.
1: Stands about 4 feet high. Got a set of teeth like Caesar Romero.
0: Well, you done mentioned the fella and the dog. What is Mrs. Jackson like?
1: Well, I ain't met her yet, Andy. She does most of her barring during the daylight hours. The other night she borrowed Sapphire's only evening dress. She really stretched the thing out of shape.
0: She did, huh?
1: Yeah, where Sapphire was, she wasn't. And where Sapphire wasn't, she was. Just come back with more lumps in it than a slab of peanut brittle, eh?
0: Yeah, well, what you gonna do about the situation, Kingfish?
1: Well, I'm gonna put a stop to it. From here in, the only thing that the Jackson's gonna exchange with us is sneers.
2: Oh, Johnny, I'm glad you're home. I just baked this pan of biscuits. Would you take them over to Miss Jackson?
1: Biscuits? No, we ain't being nice to the Jacksons no more. Our good Samaritan days is over. I ain't doing it.
2: George, take these biscuits over to Miss Jackson.
1: What did you say?
2: I said take these biscuits over to Miss Jackson.
1: That's what I thought you'd say. I'll be right back, honey. Oh, me. I ought to throw these biscuits right in their face, but I know Sapphire's biscuits can do more damage if they eat them. Well, here's the door. I wonder what this Miss Jackson's like. If she's anything like her husband, she's probably got a face on her like a sick beaver. I'll bet that...
3: Yes, may I help you?
1: Mrs. Jackson home?
3: Why, I'm Mrs. Jackson.
1: You mean a cute little thing like you? I mean, a pretty little, I mean, that is, the thing you got,
3: Oh, you must be the Mr. Stevens from across the hall. Do come in.
1: Yeah, I'll do that.
3: Oh, Mr. Stevens, you brought these biscuits over for little old me. How perfectly darling of you.
1: Yes, it was darling of me, wasn't it? I tell you, you see, I see my wife making a batch, and I say that we must bring some over to the Jacksons. That's what I done said.
3: Well, thank you again. Here, let me put the biscuits down. Oh, Mr. Stevens, I see your tie is a little crooked. Let me straighten it out. There we are.
1: Did you use a strawberry shortcake?
3: Oh, that would be lovely. Now just let me put the biscuits in the kitchen. I'll be right back.
1: Well, the Jacksons appear to be much more charming people than I thought they were. They're still unpacking here. They got a lot of open suitcases all over the living room. Fella got some nice shirts here. Feel like nice material, too. Uh-oh. What's this under the shirts here? Look at that, a loaded pistol. Holy mackerel. I got her to death faster than I thought I did. I'll just have to send Sapphire back for my shoes.
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2: Camp, you did see a gun. Mr. Jackson probably has it around for some logical reason.
1: Oh, sure, yeah. The boy probably counting on going deer hunting up and down Lenox Avenue. I tell you, he's got a criminal fierce. Look at them ears of his, flat against his head.
2: George, that ain't no sign he's a criminal.
1: Certainly it is. You only get ears like that from sticking them through bars. I tell you, he is some kind of a crook.
2: George, this is all supposition. You don't know if any of this is true about Mr. Jackson. I think he's a very fine character myself. Mama's going to be out this evening, and I've invited Mr. and Mrs. Jackson to drop over tonight for a social evening.
1: What? You bringing that gun-toting monster in here? I won't have it.
2: George, they already been invited.
1: Well, if that's the case, I ain't taking no chances. I'm going to have Andy up here.
2: What do you want Andy Brown here for?
1: Well, I want someone to help me keep an eye on that Jackson. And besides that, if he starts shooting, I want to have something else for him to shoot at while I'm going down the fire escape.
2: It's so nice of you and Mr. Jackson to come over this evening.
3: Thank you. It was so nice of you to ask us.
5: Yes, it certainly was. And it's nice meeting you, Mr. Brown.
0: Likewise.
5: By the way, I don't see Mr. Stevens. Where is he this evening?
1: Here I is, over behind Mr. Brown.
5: Oh, yes. How are you, Mr. Stevens? I couldn't see Mohammed for the mountain.
3: Oh, Wilbur is so clever.
5: Oh, yes. I've always been quick on the trigger.
1: Help me up off the floor, Andy, will you?
0: Go on. There he is, Kingfish.
5: Something wrong, Stevens?
1: Oh, no. I just slipped off my chair. I guess the seat of my trousers is shinier than I thought it was.
2: Would you people like to listen to the radio or talk or what?
5: Well, as far as I'm concerned, there's nothing like a little game of cards.
3: Oh, yes, we love to play cards.
2: Well, we haven't played in such a long time.
1: Yeah, and besides, we don't have no cards.
3: Well, I can run over to our place and get some cards.
5: Oh, never mind, honey. Look here, I just happen to have a deck on me.
2: Well, I'll go get a couple of chairs and move them up to the table.
0: Uh-oh, Kingfish, you hear that? The last time I played cards with a fellow just happened to have a deck on him, I went home in the barrel.
2: Oh, that's right. Now, you sit here, Mrs. Jackson. I'll sit here. Andy, you sit over there.
5: Well, here we are now. What do you say? Shall we make it a little penny ante with a quarter limit?
1: Now, wait a minute, sir. We no players for money here. We usually just players for matchsticks. The last time we played, we was left without a match in the house. I'd light my cigar in the pilot license for 3 days.
5: Oh, come on, Stevens. It won't hurt. The most you can lose is a couple of dollars.
2: Oh, yes. I guess it's all right.
0: Yeah, well, I guess it's all right with me, too.
5: Fine. Now I'll just shuffle the cards here.
0: Kingfish, is you got a barrel any place around this house?
5: Well, here we go. I'll deal out the cards.
3: Nothing this hand either.
0: I pass. Yeah, I ain't got nothing. Eyes out.
1: Well, daggers, I got 3 beautiful 10s.
5: Well, tough luck, Stevens. I have 3 jacks and 2 kings.
1: That's the third part in a row you done won.
5: Well, there you are, folks. 3 queens, ace high.
0: That beat me.
1: That makes the 12th part you done won.
2: Is these 2 5s.
0: I ain't got nothing.
5: Well, I've got a pair of 8s and a pair of 10s. How about you, Mr. Stevens?
1: Ha, ha, ha. 3 aces. Well, I finally won a pot and the biggest one of the evening.
3: Darling.
5: Yes, dear?
3: Do 3 queens and 2 kings mean anything?
5: Well, now, isn't that funny? The first pot I lose and my wife wins it. It wouldn't happen again in a million years.
1: I got an idea that it would. Come on in the lodge, Hall, and I want to talk to you.
0: Yeah.
1: What do you think of that Jackson fella that we was with last night and watched him win all the money there?
0: Oh, boy, don't talk about him to me. That was pretty rough, Kingfish. You know something? I lost $1.89.
1: You lost $1.89. I lost $8.
0: Yeah.
1: Yeah. Of course, I give the man a no-good IOU, but that's beside the point. I think he's a crook.
0: Yeah. Well, you know, Kingfish, I've been thinking.
1: Yeah, what you been thinking there, boy?
0: Well, maybe you was wrong about this Jackson fellow.
1: Yeah.
0: The whole thing might be just circumstantial evidence. After all, him and his wife could be lucky at cards.
1: Yeah.
0: And then he might have that gun for protection in case his place was ramshackled.
1: Well, then, maybe you're right about this Jackson brother, Dad, thinking over what you're saying there. They could have been borrowing that stuff because they wasn't unpacked, you know.
0: Yeah, that's right. And another thing, Kingfish. When a fella is a character like you is, and he's been living with himself as long as you is, he's just natural suspicious of everybody else.
1: Yeah, and I believe you're right there. And, well, I know you're right, boy, and it's a weight off my mind knowing that Mr. Jackson ain't no crook. Sure, just because he got flat ears, that don't make him no criminal.
0: No, no, that's right, King.
1: Sure, Andy, look at you. You got flat ears from sleeping in your derby. I know what you're doing.
2: Is that you, Sarge?
1: Yeah. Say, what's wrong with you and your mama there? I ain't never seen such faces. You look like a couple of vultures waiting for something to drop dead.
2: Oh, George, something terrible done happened. Mama done got her $1,200 pearl necklace out of the vault, and she had it on the coffee table an hour ago. And when we went to look for it, it was gone.
6: Oh, my beautiful necklace.
1: Wait a minute. Now, tell me something. By any chance, was the Jacksons over here today?
2: Why, yes. They was here about half hour ago. We all had a cup of coffee together. George, what's wrong?
1: Honey, I think I can get that necklace back for you. Now, let's see. Let's see.
6: Oh, my beautiful necklace. I can't stand it. I tell you, I just can't stand it. I can't.
1: Listen, Sapphire, while I was trying to think of a way out of this mess, will you please tell your mama to stop carrying on like Betty Davis? Now, listen.
4: Now, here is your Rexall family druggist.
7: If I told you I could sell you a product that would serve as a refreshing mouthwash, a soothing gargle, a dependable breath deodorant, and a general household antiseptic, what would you say?
8: I'd say it'd have to be mighty good.
7: And it is, ma'am, because it's Rexall MI-31.
8: MI-31? Why is it called that?
7: Because that's the designation of a special antiseptic formula. A formula so carefully balanced that it kills contacted germs almost instantly when used full strength. Yet it won't harm delicate membranes of the mouth and throat. And that's why tangy, amber-colored MI-31 has so many different uses. What's more, Rexall gives you a full pint of MI-31 at the same price as other leading antiseptics of smaller quantity.
8: Let me have that name once more.
7: MI-31. You'll find it at Rexall drugstores everywhere.
1: That's the whole story, and that's why I come over to see you, Calhoun. I needs advice.
9: So, you think them Jacksons is the one that caught your mother-in-law's necklace?
1: Yeah, now, how can I get the thing back without causing no trouble?
9: Well, now, there ain't no sense in getting the police in on this unless you has to, because, you see... Wait a minute here. Mm-hmm. I got a great idea.
1: Good.
9: A great idea! I will go up there and throw a scare into this boy. I will tell him I knows he got the necklace, and I will tell him the smart thing to do is to hand it over. If he don't, there's going to be big trouble. That's my idea.
1: But the only thing, Calhoun, this boy carry a gun.
9: I get some pretty crummy ideas, don't I?
1: Now listen, Calhoun. I want to make sure of my ground before I goes to the police.
9: Well, now let's see here. Let's see. Well, the thing to do is wait till them Jacksons is out and then go up there and search their apartment.
1: Yeah, search their apartment.
9: Yeah.
1: And I'll get Andy to help me. You know, Calhoun, you wouldn't think that people that live next door to you, people that you have been neighborly and generous to, could do a thing like that to you.
9: Well, that's the way it is in life, Kingfish. We're always being betrayed by our friends. Why, look back at history. Look at that great Chinese warrior, Chong Lo. He was captured by his boyhood friend, Genghis Khan. And Genghis put his old pal to the torture.
1: He did, huh?
9: Yeah, he put them big iron Chinese boots with the spikes in them on both of Ching Lo's feet. And then Genghis turned the screws tighter and tighter and tighter.
1: Holy mackerel.
9: And it was then that poor Chung Lo looked his friend Genghis in the eye and uttered them immortal words. Eh, hung me Chung Kong Ling Ko Yamachawa.
1: What does that mean?
9: These shoes is killing me.
1: Well, Andy, this is the Jackson's back door.
0: Yeah, and it's dark up here, too. Say, is you sure the three of them is out? Him, her, and that 45?
1: Oh. Yeah, they is out, Andy. And he ain't home, I know, and she went to the movies.
0: Yeah, well, how are we getting in here?
1: Well, Andy, all these back doors has got glass transoms. Now, I'll boost you up, and you look through the glass and get the lay of the land in there.
0: Yeah, okay. Okay, Kingfish. Get set.
1: All right, now let me brace my leg, yep. That's it. Put one foot on my knee there, that's it.
0: Okay.
1: Put the other foot in my hand, yep. All right, here we go up. One, two. All right, come on up. Get up there. On my shoulders now. That's it. Stand up there. I got you.
0: Hi there. Eyes up there, King. Right.
1: Can you see anything through the transom?
0: No, I can't see a thing.
1: Well, get your nose right up to the transom and peek through it.
0: Yeah, well, I'm peeking. I still can't see nothing.
1: Change your eyes. Maybe the reflection is blinding you.
0: There's still no good, Kingfish. But listen, I think I know why I can't see nothing through this transom.
1: Why not?
0: It's a wooden transom.
1: Come on down, stupid. Get down on the ground. Andy, look here. We has got to figure some way to get into this apartment.
0: Yeah.
1: Let me try the door here. Look at that. The door was open all the time.
0: Yeah.
1: Come on, Andy.
0: Now, I wonder for what reason anybody would leave the door open. Kingfish, I think we come face to face with a reason. This is one of the nastiest reasons I done seen in a long time.
1: Hey, I forgot about him, Andy, but it's all right. He knows me. And besides, these German shepherds is used to handling sheep. Everybody knows they're gentle.
0: We know he's supposed to be gentle, and the sheep knows it. Supposed to be gentle, but I don't think the dog knows it. Kingfish, we ain't never going to get to search this apartment with this monster on guard.
1: Now, wait a minute, Andy, wait a minute. Maybe we can make friends with him. I done read in a book once that with a strange dog, the best way to make friends with him is to get down on your all fours and do just what he does.
0: Yeah, well, do that, Kingfish. Go ahead.
1: All right. Everything he do, I going to do. Well, I down on moon for all fours, yeah. He growls, so I'll growl. There. Look at that. Well, he's panting, so I'll pant. Yeah. See, they are doing fine, ain't
0: they? What you gonna do now, Kingfish? The dog's wagging his tail.
1: Look at that, Andy. We winning the dog over. He want to be friendly. Listen, Andy. Tell you what. You sit here in the dark and play with him, and I'll go in and search the apartment. Now, whatever he does, you do.
0: Yeah, okay. Here, boy. Come here, boy. Come here. Now, hurry up, Kingfish. He might be friendly, but he's still looking at me like I was a soup bone.
1: Me, I done pulled every drawer in the place out. Wait a minute, what's this? A jewelry box. Let me turn the light on you. Holy mackerel, there's a lot of stuff in there. These people must be jewel thieves. And look at there. Here on top, there's Mama's pearl necklace. I'll get like that. I better turn the lights out and get out of here.
0: Oh, you back, Kingfish?
1: Yes, Andy. And I found the pearl necklace. Come on, Andy, let's get out of here. Andy, what is the dog crying about?
0: Well, while you were searching the apartment, he done bit me, so I done what you said. I done bit him back.
1: So far, home, I got some good news for you. Where's your mama?
2: Oh, she's in the bedroom, George. She's so happy.
1: Yeah, well, that's fine, but the thing that I want to...
2: Right after you left, George, she found her pearl necklace in her old alligator suitcase.
1: Yeah, well, that's what I... What's this the old alligator found? What is that?
2: She found a necklace. It was in her suitcase all the time. Ain't that wonderful news?
1: Honey, I'm going out.
2: Why, George, it's almost supper time. When will you be back?
1: With good behavior in about 5 years.
0: Yes, Amos, that's the whole story.
1: Oh, me, Andy, I ain't never heard of nothing like this before.
0: Well, it's the Kingfisher's fault for getting superstitious to everybody.
1: Yeah, but what in the world has he done with the necklace he took out of the Jackson's apartment?
0: Well, there wasn't no way he can put it back, so the first thing this morning, he's taking it down to the police station and saying he found it on the street.
1: Yeah, well, I guess that's about all he can do.
0: Oh, yeah, that way the police will never think he had nothing to do with taking it out of there. They'll think the real crook dropped it.
1: Yeah, I see.
0: Oh, yeah, I tell you, Amos, when it comes to getting out of a jam, they don't come no smarter than that kingfish. No wonder he has head and ain't got no hair on it. It's all brain, you know that?
10: Are you sure the story you're telling me about the necklace is true?
1: Oh, yes, sir, Mr. Officer. I just happened to find it over on the street by the river.
10: Well, do you happen to know that the Jackson's apartment up on 134th Street was robbed last night and a necklace fitting this description was stolen?
1: No, sir. No, sir. Like I've been telling you, my name is Will J. Thompson, and I just got in from Kansas City last night, and I don't know no Jacksons. I don't know nobody in town.
10: Well, I guess you're telling us the truth. If you just step in the next room with me, I'll just turn the necklace over to the lieutenant. You can go on about your business.
1: Oh, fine.
10: Oh, Lieutenant, this is Mr. Wilbur J. Thompson, the man who found the necklace.
5: Well, Mr. Thompson, Stevens, my neighbor.
1: Mr. Jackson, oh, no.
5: So you're the one who broke into my apartment. Lock him up, Thorndyke.
1: Oh, no, wait a minute.

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0: I am the Whistler, and I know many things, for I walk by night. I know many strange secrets hidden in the hearts of men and women who have stepped into the shadows. Yes, I know the nameless terrors of which they dare not speak. It's almost midnight behind the dark, cold walls of the state penitentiary. The warden and the chaplain, Father Maloney, have just about finished the last of a series of weekly talks with Phil Carter, a series of Saturday night suppers which have been occurring for 10 years. This is Phil Carter's last night as a prisoner, and he listens to the chaplain praise the many good things Phil has done for the men inside these walls.
1: And, too, it's amazing, Phil. You've raised the morale of the men here by 50%, increased the quality of the food and the quantity, without a raise in budget from the state.
2: Thank you, Father Maloney.
1: You've instituted recreational and vocational reforms that have endeared you to every man in the place. Hey, Warden?
3: Yes, indeed, Father. Phil is a wizard with figures, an economic wizard. Everything he did, he figured out first on a piece of paper. Phil, I had a talk with the governor today. I don't know what you're planning to do, but, well, if you'd like to stay on here, we can make it more interesting.
2: Stay on, Warden? Don't you think 15 years here has been enough?
3: Yes, I know what you mean. I've spent 20 years behind these walls myself. Well, if you decide, after you look around outside, that you want to come back, there's a good salary waiting for you, Phil.
1: What are your plans, my boy?
2: Why, Father? Why do you ask that?
1: Phil, the warden and I have been talking about you for a long time now. We're convinced that you came here an innocent man. We believe in you. No man with your attributes, your character, could be a thief. A juggler of books and accounts.
3: That's right, Phil. We think you were framed. But we're worried about your leaving. We feel, well, that you might get yourself into some real trouble and come back to us in a way we wouldn't like to see.
2: And you're offering me this permanent job with the state because you think I've figured out who railroaded me and will seek revenge on that person.
1: Well, now, yeah.
2: Well, I have figured it out. I know now who really did it. I know who was responsible for my spending 15 years here. But, gentlemen, on my word of honor, I won't touch a hair of that person's head. When I get tired of roaming around, I may accept your offer as director of prison economy, but I doubt it. I've had enough of prison for one lifetime.
3: Midnight, Phil. You're a free man. The car's waiting to take you to the station.
2: Thanks. Good night, gentlemen. And please don't worry about me. All my intentions are of the best.
0: Whistler fans, can you answer this question? Who brings you the Whistler? I hope you said Signal Oil Company, because we of the cast have a little favor we hope you'll do for us. You see, radio surveys show that the Whistler has been getting more and more popular each week until today. No program on the West Coast has more listeners than the Whistler. Now, that's mighty good news. We hope it means you're really enjoying this program. If so, then as a favor to us, won't you please tell your neighborhood signal dealer that you enjoy the Whistler? Probably you already know your signal dealer. If not, my bet is you'll agree he's a good man to know. Because being in business for himself, he does the most conscientious job he can in servicing cars. And today, with his thorough experience, plus finer quality signal products, he's doing a great job helping today's aging cars run better and last longer. Yes, and he'll be mighty pleased to know you enjoy the program he's bringing you. So won't you drop in this week and tell your signal dealer you enjoy the Whistler? He'll appreciate it. And we of the cast will appreciate your favor. And now, the Whistler.

0: So you know now, Phil Carter, who the person is who caused you to spend 15 years in prison for something you did not do. It's Jeff Gilroy, isn't it? You and Jeff Gilroy were junior members of your brother Alan Carter's firm. You and Jeff Gilroy kept the books, but you were nominally the head bookkeeper. So the shortages and the juggling pointed to you, Phil, didn't they? Now Jeff is dominating the business and your brother as well. And soon Alan will be out on the street. Nothing can be proved against Jeff. There will be no evidence after 15 years. Jeff has undoubtedly seen to that. You might as well forget it. Just drop into the office and see your brother, Alan.
1: Gilroy and Carter. No, Mr. Gilroy is not in. Gilroy and Carter. No, Mr. Carter is not in at the moment. He'll be back in half an hour.
2: Oh, pardon me, miss. Mr. Carter not in, nor Mr. Gilroy?
1: No, Mr. Carter is out for a while, and Mr. Gilroy has gone to see his doctor.
2: Oh, isn't Mr. Gilroy feeling well?
1: No, Mr. Gilroy has had a number of attacks lately, and he's been visiting the doctor several times. Just who are you?
2: Why, I'm Mr. Jones. I had an appointment with him.
1: Well, he never returns to the office when he goes to the doctor's.
2: I presume he's gone to Dr. What is his name, Dr.?
1: Dr. Benton.
2: Yes, Dr. Benton. He's in the...
1: In the Hellman building. He's a specialist, I think.
2: Specialist? Oh, of course. Dr. Benton, in the Hellman building. I'll try to catch him there.
1: Well, if you care to see Mr. Alan Carter, he'll be back in a short while.
2: No, thank you. If I miss Mr. Gilroy, I'll come back in the morning. Good day.
0: So, Jeff Gilroy is not well, huh? Visiting a specialist. And what kind of a specialist? The telephone directory lists Dr. Benton as a cardiologist.
2: A heart specialist.
0: So you stand staring for a few moments, Phil. Something is going through your mind. What is it? A few minutes later, you're standing in the third floor hall of the Hellman building. A man comes out of Dr. Benton's office. It's Jeff Gilroy. Yes, there he is, Phil, a man you hate. Jeff Gilroy, puffy and fat from too much high living. But you turn aside. He doesn't see you as he steps into the elevator and disappears. Then another minute or so, and you, Phil Carter, are standing in Dr. Benton's consultation room.
3: Sit down, Mr. Gilroy. Gilroy. Well, that's strange.
2: You mean the Gilroy? Well, I was told my brother Jeff had come here. I've just arrived in town, haven't seen him for 15 years or more. They said at his office that he was here.
3: Yes, he left just a few minutes ago.
2: Oh? Well, I'm quite disturbed about the sign on your door. Are you a heart specialist, Doctor?
3: I am.
2: Well, there's never been anyone in our family afflicted with heart trouble. How serious is it?
3: Well, Jeff Gilroy is in a bad condition. Myocarditis. Inflammation of the heart muscle.
2: What can be done about it?
3: He's a stubborn man. Doubt that anything can be done about it. His blood pressure is most alarming. He works too much and drinks too much. And if he doesn't get away from his office and take a rest very soon, he'll go out like a light. And he's overweight, too.
2: You mean he's liable to drop dead?
3: Yes. A few minutes ago, I was able to impress him sufficiently so that he promised to take it easier.
2: Well, thanks, Doctor. I'll see if there's something I can do about that. Good afternoon.
0: Well, there's a sardonic smile on your lips as you leave the doctor's. This is what might be called poetic justice, isn't it, Phil? Jeff Gilroy liable to drop dead at any moment. It's more than you'd hope for, but can you leave it at that, Phil? After all the hours of hating him, can you leave it at that? No. Phil Carter steps into a telephone booth and makes a call. A call to Jeff Gilroy's home. Just a short talk with old David the butler. But it'll be enough, won't it, Phil? You'd like to be there when Jeff arrives, wouldn't you?
4: Good evening, Mr. Gilroy. How do you feel?
5: Oh, I don't know, David. I always seem to feel worse when I visit that specialist, thanks. All he does is try to scare me into thinking I'm falling apart mentally and physically.
4: Well, you have had several bad attacks lately, sir.
5: Oh, boss, you're as bad as that specialist. Forget it. Anybody call?
4: Yes, sir. There was a gentleman from the insurance company called this afternoon.
5: Insurance company? What insurance company?
4: I don't know, sir. He said the office informed him you'd gone home for the afternoon.
5: Well, what did he want?
4: He wanted to tell you that his company couldn't issue that policy on your life.
5: What? On my life? I haven't applied for a policy.
4: He said to tell you that $100,000 was a large policy, and they'd found it necessary to check up on your condition and learn that you were much too bad a risk because of your heart condition.
5: Who was this man? Did he tell you?
4: Yes, he told me, and he told me the name of his company, but I can't remember either, sir. I thought you'd know about it.
5: Oh, confound you, David. You're an old fool. I should have gotten rid of you years ago.
4: Sorry, sir.
5: $100,000 policy, eh? And they checked on my condition. Give me that phone.
6: Hello? Dr. Benton speaking.
5: Doctor, this is Jeffrey Gilroy. Just what do you mean by shooting your mouth off to other people about my so-called heart condition?
6: What? Why, I don't understand, Mr. Gilroy.
5: Have you told my partner, Alan Carter, about my condition?
6: I have never met your partner. I've told no one except your brother this afternoon.
5: My brother? I never had a brother. That man was an investigator from an insurance company.
6: Oh, well, I'm sorry about that. But try to get yourself under control, Mr. Gilroy. I've warned you about the results of excitement.
5: Yes, all right. Goodbye. Well, how do you like that? Now, who would want to take out a $100,000 policy on... Except... So that's my partner, Alan Carter. Alan, you get over to my place immediately.
7: What? Who is this?
5: It's Jeff Gilroy, your partner. Get over here, now. Well, Alan, what delayed you?
8: Delayed me, Jeff? I couldn't have come any faster. Well, what's wrong with you? Your face is red as fire.
5: Why shouldn't it be? What do you mean by trying to take out an insurance policy on my life without consulting me? What kind of a scheme have you got up your sleeve?
8: An insurance policy? On you? Well, why should I attempt to do anything like that?
5: Did you figure it was an easy way to pick up $100,000? Well, I'll tell you this much. I'm going to outlive you. What do you think of that?
8: Jeff, you're absolutely out of your mind. I don't even know what you're talking about. Now, take it easy.
5: An insurance investigator went to that specialist I've been visiting. The man posed as my brother and got the dope from the doctor that I had heart trouble.
8: Heart trouble? I didn't know that.
5: No? Then the insurance agent called here and explained that they couldn't issue a policy on my life.
8: Well, if I took it out or applied for a policy, why would they call you? Wouldn't they call me about that?
5: Huh? Oh. Well, I never thought of that.
8: I certainly didn't apply for a policy. I know you're in a bad condition, but such a thought never occurred to me.
5: So you think I'm in a bad condition?
8: Well, any fool could see that. You're too stubborn to take a rest. You won't listen to anyone. Not even a specialist.
5: And if you haven't applied for a policy, why did that insurance agent call here?
8: Who was he? What company?
5: Oh, I don't know. That stupid old David can't remember.
8: Jeff, you're shaking like a leaf. Come on, man, buck up.
5: Oh, Alan, I've got the strangest feeling, a sort of a premonition.
8: Premonition? Of what?
5: I don't know. I don't know how to express it. Disaster.
8: Disaster? Concerning yourself? Or the business?
5: Myself. And it isn't my heart condition that worries me.
8: Nonsense. You're imagining things, Jeff. Come on, let's go down to the club. We'll mix with some of the boys and try to forget all this. It'll do you good.
5: All right. I'll go. I may even stay at the club for the night. I don't know why, but I don't want to stay in this place all alone.
8: Are you afraid to be alone, Jeff?
5: I don't know what's come over me, but I'm going to stay at the club.
0: Well, Phil Carter, it's too bad you couldn't have been listening in on that scene between your brother Alan and his partner, Jeff Gilroy. You'd have known just how well your plan was developing. But your guess is pretty good, and you're determined to follow it through anyway. You sit across from Jeff's home and watch the two men leave. You follow them to the club, and later you watch Alan leave. Jeff stayed at the club. You found that out. And so you wait until you're sure he's in bed and...
5: Hello? Hello? Hello, who is this? Hello? Hello, what? Who? Hello? Hello, who is this? What do you mean by calling up in the middle of the night? What is all this? Stop it. Stop it. Hello? Hello? Stop it, do you hear? Stop it. I'm a sick man. You can't do this to me. Stop it. For God's sake, what are you doing? Who is this? Who? Hello. Hello, who is this? Hello.
6: Good morning, Jeff. It's Alan. What's the matter?
5: Alan?
6: Don't you feel well, Jeff?
5: Alan, I haven't slept a wink all night. Somebody's been calling me, getting me up, and then
9: just laughing until I'm nearly frantic. I don't know what's going on.
10: Take it easy, old fellow. Someone's just playing a joke on you.
9: A joke?
10: Or maybe it's just a mistake. Anyway, maybe this is just what you need.
9: What?
10: I'm up at my mountain place. I got one of those terrific sinus attacks about midnight and drove up here during the night. High altitude always helps.
9: Yeah?
10: It's nice and quiet up here, Jeff. I've decided to stay a couple of weeks. It's just what you need. Come on up.
9: But I don't feel like driving, Alan. I'd like to, but I...
10: I know. But I called the Crosby Motor Livery, and there's a car waiting for you in front of the club now. Pile in as you are and come on up. You'll be here in a few hours. It's nice and quiet. Just what you need.
9: All right, Alan. All right. I'll leave immediately. Goodbye.
0: It worked, didn't it, Phil? He didn't recognize your voice. You always did talk enough like Alan to fool people if you wanted to, even Jeff. And he's fooled, all right, because he's headed for the Carter Lodge in the mountains where Phil Carter is waiting. Yes, you've arranged quite a reception, haven't you, Phil? With a roaring log fire in the fireplace and everything. Very pleasant for a stormy day like this one. Then you disconnected the telephone, didn't you? So Jeff's rest won't be disturbed. And took a single .38 cartridge from the ammunition box next to the gun rack. So you're all ready when the hired limousine pulls up around 3 o'clock in the afternoon and Jeff is there. But then, you don't greet him, do you? No, you let him wander around, calling for Alan and wondering.
11: Alan! Alan, where are you?
0: It takes him several minutes to find the note you left him.
9: Gone to the village for supplies. Back in a few hours. Alan. Oh.
0: Jeff walks about nervously for a while, and at last, becoming exhausted, he drops in a chair and falls into a fretful sleep. 2 hours pass. Jeff jumps up with a start after searching the place to see if Alan has arrived as he rushes to the phone.
11: Hello? Hello? Hello? Hello?
9: Dead as a doornail.
12: Reach for the ceiling.
11: Huh? Ben! Ben, what's the matter with you? Put down that rifle.
12: You know me? Well, I don't know you. I'm the caretaker.
11: I'm Jeff Gilroy.
12: Jeff Gilroy? Hey, Jeff Gilroy, huh? I knew a Jeff Gilroy once. The funny thing, though, looked a little like you.
11: I'm the same Jeff Gilroy, you crazy Ben.
12: Well, now, how did you know my name was Ben?
11: I'm Jeff Gilroy. Now, put up that gun. I'm nervous enough as it is. Where's Mr. Carter?
12: Mr. Carter? Alan Carter?
11: Certainly, my partner.
12: Why, he's in, he's at his office.
11: He's not at his office, he's here.
12: Is he? I ain't seen him. When did he get here, Mr. Gilroy?
11: He called me at 10 o'clock this morning and asked me to come up here. He called from here.
12: Why, how could he do that?
11: Oh. How long has this phone been out of order?
12: It ain't out of order. Leastwise, it warrants at 12 o'clock noon today. I called Mr. Carter at his office at noon.
11: At noon? From this phone?
12: Why, sure. I wanted to know if he was planning to come up here the next 3 days. I wanted to visit my sister in the village.
11: And what did he say?
12: Oh, he said he wouldn't be up here for a couple of weeks.
11: Who built that big fire?
12: What? I thought you did. No, I didn't. Well, I gotta run along now. If you want me, I'll be at my cabin a half mile up the mountain. Just up the main road and turn off when you come to the big Signal oil station. See you in the morning. Good night.
0: Phil watches Jeff Gilroy's nervous pacing about the room for a while. Then he reconnects the phone wire, slips to the upstairs phone, and calls his brother Alan in the city.
13: Hello?
2: Hello, Alan. Did you get that note suggesting you check over the financial affairs of your company instead of playing so much golf?
13: Yes, I got it.
2: But have you checked on those affairs yet?
13: Yes, I have. Who is this?
2: I'm the man you wouldn't believe 15 years ago. I'm the man you prosecuted. I'm your brother, Phil.
13: Phil? What? Where are you?
2: Oh, I'm in town. I've been out a few days. How does it feel to find out you prosecuted the wrong man?
13: Well, there's no proof of any irregularity.
2: There was no proof 15 years ago, Alan. Now I'm going to get the proof myself. So long, Alan.
13: Phil? Phil?
0: Phil Carter slips back to the head of the stairs and enjoys himself by watching Jeff Gilroy's increasing tension, his heavy, labored breathing. Jeff is terribly worried. He manages to place more wood on the fire, but tries his best to keep away from the windows. About 8:30.
11: Hello. Hello?
14: Jeff, this is Alan.
11: Alan, where are you?
14: I'm at the office.
11: Office? Well, you asked me to come up here to the lodge. I've been at the lodge all day. What did you leave for?
14: I haven't been at the lodge for a week or more.
11: But you called me from here this morning.
14: What's the matter with you, Jeff? I just called the club and they told me where you were. Are you out of your mind?
11: I don't know, Alan. I don't know, but I...
14: I just heard some interesting news, Jeff. My brother Phil was paroled 3 days ago.
11: Phil? Phil, that's it. That's what's been going on. It's Phil. He's after me.
14: What are you talking about?
11: He hates me. He thinks I had something to do with his prison sentence. Alan, I can't stay here alone. Come and get me. Come and get me, do you hear?
15: This channel is currently offline for essential maintenance and will be back as soon as possible. Please check back soon.
16: Take that chair facing the fireplace. Now sit down and try to relax. Or can you relax in your last hours, Jeff?
11: Last hours? Phil, look, Phil, listen to me.
16: Sit down.
11: Yes. Yes, there. I'm a sick man, Phil, a sick man.
16: Then you won't mind, perhaps, what's going to happen. You're going to sit there, and I'm going to stand here in front of the fire, and you're going to tell me all about it. A confession is sometimes good for one's soul.
11: Confession? What are you talking about?
16: Don't play innocent, Jeff. Not after those 15 years I spent. It's too late to play innocent.
11: Phil... Phil, honestly, I don't know what you're talking about.
16: On the exact stroke of 12, I'm going to put a bullet through you, Jeff.
11: No.
16: And you know why.
11: No, Phil, no, you know you can't.
16: Go on, Jeff, talk.
11: You be...
16: Talk.

0: There it is, Jeff. Huh? It's starting to strike 12. You've only got a few more seconds to start talking. Go on, Jeff. Go on, tell me all about it.
1: No.
0: Tell me how you sent an innocent man to prison for a crime you committed.
1: No, Phil, no. No, I didn't. You're wrong. Please, Phil, you got to listen to me. You got to listen.
0: Confession or not, Jeff, you're going to die in a few seconds. I've waited 15 years for this.
1: Phil, no, no, Phil. No.
0: 10. 11.
1: Please, Phil. Please.
0: 12.
1: I'm on my knees, Phil.
0: Now, Jeff.
1: No.
0: Now.
1: No. No.
0: Stone dead. And not a mark on you, Jeff. I didn't even touch you. Not a hair on your head.
2: But that's not all to tonight's story. The Whistler will return in just a moment with the strange ending of tonight's tale. Meantime, the Office of War Information has asked Signal Oil Company to inform car owners there will be 40% fewer new tires for civilian drivers during April, May, and June than during the past 3 months. And President Roosevelt has warned that the only way to be sure your car will be kept running is to make your present equipment last. Fortunately, tires can be retreaded more than once if the inner carcass is in sound condition. Small injuries should be repaired promptly before they spread and weaken the tire. And the tread must not be worn too thin before retreading. Because surveys show that 3 out of every 4 tires today need either some kind of repair or retreading, you'll be wise to have your tires thoroughly inspected. Your Signal gasoline dealer, being a trained

expert at tire care will not only be glad to inspect your tires, but he's completely equipped for all types of tire repair and retreading. 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

0: Well, Phil Carter, you accomplished your purpose, didn't you? You avenged your injustice and still kept your promise to the warden. Jeff Gilroy is dead and you didn't touch a hair on his head. No, you only dropped that .38 cartridge into the fire where it exploded harmlessly. But it was enough, too much for Jeff's heart. It wasn't exactly murder, was it? Except you did know his heart was weak. Another thing, Phil, didn't it surprise you a little, the fact that Jeff wouldn't confess? Didn't that make you stop and wonder a little? It should have, but then you found that out soon enough. It was just a few minutes after 12. You were just about to leave the lodge when your brother Alan arrived. You were in the hallway and he didn't see you, but he saw Jeff slumped over the chair in front of the fire. And as he walked up, you saw the gun he had in his hand.
1: All right, Jeff. Don't move. Just give it to me quick. What is this that you and Phil are trying to pull? Thought you were pretty smart, didn't you, getting me up here on a trick like this? Well, I came, but I'm ready for you. If you two think you can pin that embezzlement on me after all these years and all the trouble I've taken to cover up, I'll kill you both before I'll admit anything. And you can't prove a thing. Neither of you. You hear me? You can't prove a thing on me. Jeff. Jeff!
2: He can't hear you, Alan. He's dead.
1: Stay where you are.
2: You needn't be afraid of me, Alan. I won't do anything to you.
1: You killed him?
2: The coroner's jury will say he died of a heart attack.
1: But you frightened him to death.
2: Yes. For something he didn't do. Something you did.
1: I?
2: Don't worry, Alan. It doesn't matter anymore. For 15 years, I've hated the wrong man. Now there's nothing left. I won't cause you any trouble. You needn't shoot me or worry about me.
1: What do you mean?
2: I'm going back.
1: Back to prison?
2: Yes. They offered me a job there. I just killed a man. I'm going back. For the rest of my life. It's really where I belong, you know.

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The Whistler is broadcast for your entertainment by the marketers of Signal gasoline and motor oil and fine quality automotive accessories, and by your neighborhood Signal dealer. 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This is Marvin Miller speaking and suggesting you let every traffic signal remind you, you do go farther with Signal gasoline. Yes, you do go farther with Signal. 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
0: Jell-O tapioca puddings. Yes, sirree.
3: And now Lucille Ball with Richard Denning as Liz and George Cooper, two people who live together and like it. As we look in on the Coopers tonight, we see a story unfolding. A story that started a week ago, one night when George and Liz were walking home from a movie.
4: Well, that was a pretty good show, Liz.
1: I bet you'd have liked it better if you hadn't slept through it.
4: I did not sleep through it.
1: All right, tell me what it was about.
4: Well, I enjoyed the evening anyway.
1: Oh, come here, George. I want to show you something in this store window.
4: Wait a minute. Look at those golf clubs. Oh, boy, could I stand a new set of those.
1: Oh, golf clubs, schmolf clubs. I want to show you something important. A hat. Right here, George, in lily sachets. Look. Well, what do you think of it?
4: Oh, Liz, I thought this was supposed to be a high-class store.
1: It is.
4: Well, look at that. The window dresser left the remains of his lunch on that stand.
1: That's the hat.
4: You're kidding. That little mess of vegetables?
1: It's not a mess of vegetables. It's an original model symbolizing spring. Can I buy it, George? It's only
4: $75. $75 for... What? $75?
1: Well, that isn't much for an original model.
4: Well, you can get the real original at the market for 25 cents.
1: Oh, now, stop it.
4: Not only that, you could munch on it if you got hungry.
1: That's not funny.
4: $75 for a hat.
1: But I asked them to hold it for me, and if I don't get it, Iris Atterbury will buy it.
4: Good. She's got the face to go with a New England boiled dinner.
1: Oh, George Cooper, you're so mean to me.
3: And so the next morning, Liz sadly went in to tell the sales lady the bad news.
1: Yes, I showed my husband the hat last night, Miss McCain.
5: Oh, good. Did he like it?
1: No, he hated it. You should have heard him. I'm surprised his language didn't set off the sprinkler system.
5: Oh, my. Well, then there's only one thing to do, Mrs. Cooper.
1: Yes, wrap it up. I'll take it.
6: Good morning, Katie.
5: Good morning, Mrs. Cooper.
4: Morning, dear.
1: Well, how's my wonderful little husband this morning? Give me a big kiss, darling.
4: You're much too nice for this time of the morning. Have you done something you shouldn't, Liz?
1: No, I'm just happy, that's all. This is the prettiest day in the world, and I'm married to the prettiest man in the world.
4: Oh, Liz, you're exaggerating. I've seen prettier days than this.
1: Come on, give me a big hug. Come on, give me a big hug. Hold me tight. Tighter. Tighter!
4: Oh, but Liz!
1: Go on, pretend I'm a banana and squeeze me out of my skin.
4: Oh, Liz, you're crazy.
1: Hey, I thought today was Friday.
4: Well, it is.
1: Then why have you got your sport clothes on? George, you didn't lose your job, did you?
4: No. Oh, you'll never believe it, but old man Atterbury gave me a day off.
1: No.
4: Yeah. He said, George, you've done such a good job for such a long time, I think you should take the day off and enjoy yourself.
1: What's he been doing? Eating weefle nuts?
4: I don't ask questions, I just have fun. Well, I'm going to play golf with Corey Cartwright.
1: Doesn't sound like Miss Atterbury to me.
4: Hey, that must be Corey out front now. See you later, Liz.
1: Goodbye, dear. Have a good game. Oh, did you get your caddy back from the factory?
4: Caddy?
1: Yes, the one you had a new head put on.
4: Oh, when are you going to learn the right terms? That was a brassy. A caddy is the boy who carries your clubs.
1: Oh, I thought he was called a birdie.
4: I give up. Come on, give me a kiss.
1: Goodbye, darling. Katie, he's gone. I can show you my new hat.
5: Where is it?
1: Right here. Now, don't look till I get it fixed. Turn around.
5: But how can you ever wear it without him seeing it?
1: Well, Katie, I'm not going to wear it until I've saved up enough to pay for it myself. But I just ordered it to keep Iris Atterbury from getting it. There. How do you like it?
5: Oh, why, it's... I better get my glasses, Mrs. Cooper. It looks like a businessman's lunch to me. Just a bunch of vegetables.
1: It is a bunch of vegetables.
5: Oh, yes. Oh, say, that's real cute. A bunch of vegetables and a little mouse.
1: Mouse?
5: Yes, he's nibbling the carrot.
1: Oh, get him off! Get him off!
5: Oh, it isn't a mouse. It's a turnip. My eyes.
1: Thank goodness. Say, that's an idea, though. With all these vegetables, I hope the birds don't see this hat.
5: Don't worry. They'll spot it all right.

0: It's Mr. Cooper. He's coming back.
1: Oh. Too late. He's here.
0: Quick, give me the newspaper. I'll hold it up so he won't see my hat.
2: Hey, that wasn't Corey at all. Some fellow across the street.
3: Why don't you wait for Corey outside, dear?
2: What?
3: Why don't you wait for Corey outside, dear?
2: Is there something wrong with your eyes, Liz?
3: Why don't you wait for Corey outside, dear?
2: Why are you holding that paper so close to your face? It's right up against your nose.
3: Well, I'm nearsighted, dear. I always read like this, dear.
2: You do?
3: Yes, dear.
2: Upside down?
3: Oh, dear.
2: Liz, put that paper down. I see your hat. There's a mirror on the wall in back of you.
0: Oh. Well, now, don't worry, George. I can explain everything.
2: Well, I'm waiting.
0: Well, I'm thinking.
2: I thought so.
0: Give me a second now.
2: All right. This better be a good one.
0: Well, maybe you better give me a little longer then. Iris Atterbury.
2: Iris Atterbury what?
0: I don't know, but it's a good start. I know. Iris called and asked me to pick it up for her.
2: Mm. Now, why would she do a thing like that?
0: That's a very good question.
2: All right, let's put it this way. When did she call?
0: Yesterday.
2: Very interesting. Mm-hmm. Iris Atterbury has been out of town for a week.
0: She has?
2: Yes.
0: That's just the kind of a sneaky trick you could expect from her.
2: Now, Liz, aren't you ashamed of yourself?
0: Oh, George.
2: Now, don't start crying. You're not going to get around me this time with tears.
0: Won't you please forgive me?
2: No.
0: Oh, please forgive me, George.
2: No.
0: Oh, well, it was a good try.
2: Sit down, Liz. I want to have a long talk with you. Now, about that habit you have of twisting the truth around.
0: Well, I have to go milk a cow.
2: Come back here and sit down. Now, Liz, I want you to promise me never to tell anything but the truth. I don't want to ever catch you lying again.
0: Neither do I. I didn't want you to catch me this time.
2: How can you joke about it? This is serious. Don't you realize that when you tell a fib, you have to tell another one, and then another, until you're all tangled in a whole web of untruths, only to end up being caught anyway. But now, what happens when you tell the truth in the first place?
0: You get caught right away.
2: Now, stop that.
0: I'm sorry, George. You're absolutely right. I'm ashamed of myself, and I promise from now on, I'll make you proud of me.
2: Well, that's better. I only hope you mean it.
0: Oh, I do, dear. You'll see. I'll get it.
2: Oh, I hope it isn't Corey saying he can't make it.
0: Hello?
4: Hello, Liz.
0: Yes?
4: This is Mr. Atterbury, Liz. How's George?
0: George?
4: Yes, is he feeling any better? He was terribly sick this morning.
0: He was?
4: Yes. He called me at home and said he just felt awful, much too ill to come to work.
0: Oh, he did, huh?
4: Yes. Oh, he must be keeping it from you because he doesn't want you to worry.
0: Yes.
4: I just can't tell you how bad he sounded. He was groaning and wheezing and his voice was so weak I could hardly hear it. Mm-hmm. Said his head felt like it was going to be split open any minute.
0: You know, he may be right.
4: Well, tell me, Liz, how is he now? Awful sick?
0: Not as sick as he's going to be.
4: Well, Liz, I was wondering if I ought to send my doctor out to look him over.
0: I think that's a very good idea. No, wait a minute, Mr. Atterbury. I have a better idea. I'll see if I can get the poor boy to come to the phone.
4: All right, Liz, if he feels up to it.
0: Hang on a minute. Oh, George, come here a minute, dear.
5: What is it, Liz?
0: Telephone. It's for you, George Washington.
5: For me? Who is it?
0: It's Corey, dear. He wants to know if you still want to play golf.
5: Well, what's the matter with him? Certainly I want to play. Give me that phone.
0: Here you are.
5: Hello, Corey. What's the matter with you? Certainly I want to play golf. I never felt better in my life.
4: Is that so, George?
5: Corey?
0: What's the matter, dear? Hmm?
4: This is Mr. Atterbury, George.
5: What a dirty trick. I ought to wring your neck.
4: What?
5: Oh, no, not you, Mr. Atterbury.
4: Well, I think you'd better get out of your sick bed and drag yourself down to work, Cooper.
5: Yes, sir, Mr. Atterbury, sir. Right away, sir. I'll be right down, sir. Goodbye, sir.
0: Who was it, sir?
5: Liz?
0: Sit down, George. I want to have a long talk with you. Now, about that habit you have of twisting the truth around.
2: Never mind.
0: Don't you realize that when you tell a fib, you have to tell another and another until you're tangled in
2: a
0: hopeless...
2: Now, stop that. Liz, how could you do this to me?
0: Oh, George, you'll have to admit it was your own fault. Look, I'll make a deal with you. You let me keep the hat, and I'll call Atterbury and tell him you were delirious.
2: No.
0: Why not? What you did is just as bad as what I did.
2: It is not. What I did is accepted business practice.
0: Accepted by whom?
2: Everybody. What's sick leave for if you don't take it? What about the poor people who are always well?
0: Will you give me that again with the same inflection?
2: Oh. Well, besides that sourpuss, baggy-eyed, two-faced old skinflint Atterbury has been taking advantage of me for years. Why, I had a day off coming, and you cheated me out of it. Give me that hat, Liz.
0: What are you going to do with it?
2: I'm going to take it back and buy myself some golf clubs with the money.
0: Of all the nerve, you are not.
2: I want that hat.
0: Over my dead body.
2: That's the best offer I've had today.
0: Wait. Wait a minute. I got a wonderful idea, George.
2: What?
0: I saw it in a picture once. Look, we'll both swear to tell the absolute truth for 24 hours. And whoever makes the other one lie gets the $75 to spend.
2: Gee, you mean even little white lies?
0: Little white ones, big black ones, polite gray ones, anything that isn't true.
2: We're liable to learn a lot of things about each other, Liz.
0: I'm game.
2: Okay, you've got a deal. From this moment on, we tell the absolute truth. Shake.
0: Shake. You know, if I were the suspicious type of wife, I know what I'd ask you, George.
2: Huh? What?
0: I'd say, George, those three nights you were working late at the office last week, how much did you win?
2: $15.
0: You mean you did play poker? Oh, I hate you, George Cooper!
6: Here are some facts you may not have known about NATO, the North Atlantic Treaty Organization. NATO has grown and prospered since its founding in 1949. Yet the United States has not underwritten most of the expense. As a matter of fact, European members have paid for 85% of the total cost, have supplied 60% of the equipment and supplies used by NATO forces, and they have provided the major share of its manpower. NATO is a voluntary association of sovereign states, each bearing its fair share of the burden. We can all be proud of NATO and grateful for it, too. For NATO is guarding your freedom.
7: And now, back to the Coopers. Liz and George have made a pact to speak nothing but the absolute truth for 24 hours, the forfeit being a new hat that Liz is crazy about against a set of golf clubs George has his eye on. Well, right now, Liz is so put out with George that she's not talking to him at all.
2: Oh, Liz, it was your idea. I had to tell you the truth about playing poker.
0: Katie, would you kindly tell Mr. Cooper I'm not speaking to him?
1: She's not speaking to you, Mr. Cooper.
2: Well, tell her I don't care.
1: He don't care.
0: Oh, why don't you go take a walk?
2: Okay, I'm leaving.
0: Who cares?
2: And I may not come back. Well,
0: I don't care if you never come back. Go on, leave.
1: Well, I don't care if you never come back. Go on, leave, you big dope.
0: Hey.
1: Sorry, Mrs. Cooper, I got carried away. Sorry, Mr. Cooper.
2: Oh, that's all right, Katie. This whole thing is pretty silly.
0: Well, I'm not speaking to you until the 24 hours are up anyway. It's safer that way.
2: Well, you can kiss me without talking to me.
0: All right.
2: Not bad. But it won't do you any good. I'm getting those golf clubs or my name isn't George Cooper.
0: Goodbye, Sam. Katie, I have to watch myself now. He's going to try some fancy tricks. Unless I try them first.

0: Now, you can listen, Katie, but don't laugh. He might hear you.
1: What are you going to do, Mrs. Cooper?
0: Well, I'll pretend it's my Aunt Liza calling. He can't stand her. When he hears she's coming to visit us, he'll make up a lie to keep her away.
1: But your Aunt Liza lives in Syracuse.
0: Never mind. Leave it to me. Does this sound old enough, Katie? Hello, Mr. Cooper.
1: It sounds like Lionel Barrymore's grandmother.
2: Second National Bank.
3: Mr. George Cooper, please.
2: I'll ring him.
4: Hello.
3: Mr. George Cooper?
4: Yes?
3: One moment, please. Syracuse is calling. Go ahead, Syracuse.
5: Hello. Is this Mr. George Cooper?
4: Yes. What do you want, Liz?
5: Oh, you...
0: How'd you know it was me?
4: Because your Aunt Liza always calls collect.
0: Oh, you're so smart.
4: Well, I'm smarter than you are. Oh, boy, what a couple of phonies you sent over here today.
0: What are you talking about? I didn't send anybody over there.
4: Oh, come on, admit it, Liz. You sent them over to catch me in a lie.
0: Cross my heart, I didn't, George. George? George, what's the matter?
4: You mean that fellow from the income tax department was on the level?
0: Income tax? Oh, you mean you told him the truth?
4: Down to the last penny.
0: Oh, no!
4: I even pointed out where I stretched things a little.
0: Oh, that's wonderful, and it serves you right. What do you mean when you said a couple of phonies? Don't tell me you got stung twice today.
4: I guess I did. The other one was a lady from the newspaper who interviewed me. I'm afraid I gave away a few secrets.
0: Oh, really? What kind of questions did she ask you?
4: It was for a series on the society page called The Truth About My Wife.
0: I think we have a bad connection, George. Say that again, please.
4: It was for a series called The Truth About My Wife.
0: Oh!
4: Well, gee whiz, Liz, I thought you sent her over.
0: Call her back. Cancel it. Tell her you were lying. When is she going to print it?
4: Well, she thought it was so good, she rushed back to get it in tonight's paper.
0: Oh, I'll call him up. I'll threaten to sue. Goodbye, George. Oh, Katie, this is terrible.
1: What happened?
0: George told a news reporter some awful things about me.
1: Did he lie?
0: Worse than that, he told the truth.
2: Evening Bugle.
0: Hello, is tonight's paper out yet?
2: Yes, it is. It's being delivered now.
0: Oh, this is Mrs. George Cooper. Is there a story about me on the society page?
2: No, there isn't.
0: Oh, thank goodness.
2: They wouldn't waste that story. It's on the front page.
0: Oh, no!
1: Here's the paper now, Mrs. Cooper.
0: Oh, at last, let me see it. Oh, Katie, look! On the front page, The Truth About My Wife by George Cooper. Let's see, oh. My wife, Liz, is a charming, beautiful, talented woman of 26.
1: Well, that's not bad.
0: She has been charming and beautiful ever since I can remember. She has been talented ever since I can remember. She has also been 26 ever since I can remember. My wife, Liz, is a natural beauty. She has naturally lovely skin, a naturally good figure, and naturally white teeth. She also has red hair. Katie, can I sue him for libel?
1: Well, you can if he's lying.
0: I'm dead.
1: What else does he say?
0: Oh, let's see. Some men complain about the way their wives look when they wake up in the morning. Luckily, I don't have this complaint, as my wife never gets up till the afternoon. And when she does, she's so full of cold cream, curlers, facial masks, and chin supports, I can't tell what she looks like anyway. Katie, I think I'm about to make myself a widow.
4: Liz? Liz? Is it safe to come in?
5: George, darling, come in, honey. How's my little husband tonight, huh?
4: I don't like the sound of this. There's a booby trap someplace.
5: Why, George, you don't think I'd be mad about a little thing like that story now, do you? Come on in. I'd like you to meet a friend of mine.
6: Good evening, George.
4: Mr. Atterbury.
5: Yes, your boss. I was telling him about that silly little game we play called Telling the Truth. And he thought it would sort of be fun to come over and ask you some questions.
6: Yes, I love games. Let's play, George.
4: I don't feel much like playing.
5: Well, don't force it, Mr. Atterbury. I'll play it with you. You just asked me how George described you this morning.
6: All right, Liz. How did George describe me this morning?
5: Well, he said that you were a...
4: Wait, Liz. There's a hat I want to buy for you, all full of beautiful little vegetables.
5: He said you were a very nice boss.
6: What?
5: I couldn't do it to you, George.
6: Hey, what's going on here, anyway?
5: Oh, get that look on George's face. He thought I was going to say two-faced, baggy-eyed old skinflint.
6: What?
5: Oh, dear.
6: Oh, he did, eh? What else did he say?
5: Well, I'm in it this far. Might as well go ahead.
4: Oh, no, you don't. If it's going to come out, I'll have the pleasure of saying it myself. Mr. Atterbury, you ought to be ashamed of yourself. That's not an office you run down there. It's a sweatshop.
6: Why?
4: Punch the clock in the morning. Punch the clock for lunch. Punch the clock when you go home. Why, you don't even give your employees the dignity of being on their honor. No wonder they see your face on that clock every time they punch it, and I don't blame them.
5: Why, George!
6: Who do you think you're talking to?
5: You baggy-eyed old skinflint. Go ahead, George, tell him.
4: I'm tired of having to turn in a stub every time I want a new pencil.
5: Yeah.
4: Yeah, and coming to you for the key every time I want to wash my hands.
5: Yeah.
4: Yeah, all right, so this means my job. Well, you're not firing me, I quit.
5: Hooray, George Cooper, I'm proud of you.
4: I feel pretty good about it myself.
6: Well, so do I.
5: What?
6: George, that's the kind of courage I like, huh? There are a lot of things wrong down at the office. Maybe it is the fault of an old skinflint.
5: Baggy-eyed.
4: He's serious.
6: George, I'd like you to keep your job and set up a new office system.
5: Yee-hoo!
4: Liz, you can keep that hat and I'll pay for it.
5: Yee-hoo! Will you pay for it before tomorrow?
4: What's the rush?
5: Well, you might not feel like it after you see tomorrow's Evening Bugle. I wrote a little article for him.
4: Liz, not...
5: That's right, George. The truth about my husband.
4: Oh, no!

0: George. George, wake up.
1: Huh? What's the matter?
2: Talk to me.
1: Talk? At 4 in the morning? Mm-hmm. Did you wake me up just for that?
3: I'll go to sleep.
2: I can't sleep. I want a glass of water.
1: Well, get up and get one.
2: I can't get up. I'm too sleepy.
1: Oh, Liz.
0: What's that?
1: What?
0: George, I heard a noise downstairs.
1: Oh, you're imagining things.
0: I am not. Get up and see. Maybe there's a burglar down there.
1: Okay, okay.
4: All burglars downstairs, say aye. Nobody down there.
2: George, as long as you're up, will you get me a glass of water?
4: I thought so. Aren't you ashamed of yourself?
2: I'll hate myself in the morning. Good night, George.

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The part of Katie the Maid was played by Ruth Parrott. Lucille Ball will soon be seen in the Paramount picture Sorrowful Jones. 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Bob Lamond speaking. 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

0: Hello there. If you ever happen to be in the frontier town called Dos Rios, well, here and now you've got an invitation to look me up. My office is over Cherokee O'Bannon's Dos Rios livery stables, and I'm Chad Remington, frontier lawyer. Now, don't go misunderstanding my invitation. I'm not aiming to say that when you're in Dos Rios, or even on the frontier itself, you're going to need a lawyer. But being a lawyer, and a frontier lawyer at that, I'm certainly equipped to tell you a yarn or two to pass your time waiting between stagecoaches. Now, of course, they say that a good salesman always shows his samples. So here's a sample of a yarn and an adventure which I'm only too happy to spin for you. Now, it all started when a brazen and cold-blooded gang of road agents, under the whiplash of a gunslammer known as Pecos Rowley, waited until Wells Fargo had carried a large shipment of gold into town. And then they swooped down, guns blazing.
1: There's the gold! Don't let him get away!
2: Cherokee, come on! Up this way with me!
3: Hey, just keep riding, Chad. I'm right behind you. Counselor, I'm not objecting to being in this posse, but I'm not a mountain goat. Where are we going?
0: Back into these hills, Cherokee, until we find them or lose their trail. Now stop jawing and keep that horse moving. Come on. It was only a 50-50 chance cutting off that way back through the crags, and instead of finding Pecos Rowley and his crew, we lost their trail. But there was enough evidence of which way they went. So, when upon returning to town, I found that Wells Fargo had posted a $5,000 reward, I euchred Cherokee into packing a bedroll, and both of us set off through the narrow confines of Steamboat Pass, heading for the broad, sweeping valley we called the Green Hills Country.
3: Chad, I think this whole thing is a lot of nonsense. And a wild goose chase.
0: That doesn't sound like you at all, O'Bannon. $5,000 would buy a lot of things, including the one thing you like best, and the counter-irritants to cure your hangover after.
3: Bosh, piffle, and fiddlesticks. Besides, with a bloodthirsty killer like Pecos whatchamacallit, an excursion of this nature is fraught with danger.
0: With danger?
3: Yes, with danger. How do you know where he's hidden now? Where he might be? Why, any moment riding along here, he might spot us over the sights of his rifles and... Down, Chad! We've been discovered by that polecat!
0: That polecat you're talking about, Cherokee, doesn't seem to be any more than a pole kitten. Here, you see him over there? About 10 years old and not even ankle high to a prairie dog.
3: Well, by the beard atop of the prophet. An adolescent ape like that has no business packing a gun.
0: Hey, you! You, youngster! Come on over here.
3: Come on, you pint-sized imperial pest. Shake it up.
4: I'm coming. What's your hurry, Tenderfoot?
3: Tenderfoot? Why, you sawed-off son of Satan's stepchild. I've got a good
0: bind. Hold it, Cherokee. Here comes someone riding up. Maybe this is his father. Over here, mister.
4: You go and snitch on me and I'll bust your bold one.
5: Ho, ho, ho, boy. Yeah, something wrong here? I heard a shot and... Well, I'll be dogged and branded... Chad Remington.
0: Ike Davis. Now, what in name of all that's sacred are you doing out here in Green Hills country? Last I heard of you, you had a place over in San Juan Basin.
5: Been over here for most 2 years now, Chad. See, you ain't changed none, Cherokee.
3: A moment ago, I was almost changed. This rambunctious, rowdy little runt almost blew my head right off my shoulders.
4: I did not.
0: And with that purple nose for a target, I don't see how even a child could miss. Oh, but seriously now, a Winchester 30-30 is nothing for a youngster this age to play with, Ike.
5: I know, Chad. And believe me, he wasn't playing.
3: What? You have the audacity to stand there and defend this immature imp? Moreover, you're starting to sound as if you were his father, which, begging your pardon, we know you're not.
5: Well, I don't blame you for not knowing, Cherokee, but I am Mickey's father.
0: His father? Now, wait a minute, Ike. If you're trying to pull my leg, it doesn't stretch that far. I've known you for 15 years. And this youngster must be at least 10, and up to 2 years ago, you weren't married.
5: That's right, Chad. But if you'll ride over to my place, you can just see the roof of it through those trees. I've got a lot to talk to you about, and a lot to explain.

0: Now, wait a minute, Ike. You'll have to go a little more slowly. Now, tell me that last part just once more. About how you got married.
1: Well, I thought by moving to the Green Hills country, I might do better than I did over in the San Juan Basin. But with no money and not being able to hire much help, things got worse instead of better.
0: Uh-huh.
1: So, being able to do most of the outside work myself, what I needed was a woman to look after the house and the little chores. Well, to make a long story short, I run an ad in one of them matrimonial magazines.
0: You mean that you actually advertised for a wife?
1: I did, and I got one. And I must say that Nellie's a fine girl. Fine girl.
2: Oh, then this young hoodlum is her son, is that it?
1: Mickey? Oh, he really isn't so bad. The trouble is, this is the first time he's ever been out in the country. You see, the man Nellie was married to before was an Easterner. Came from Brooklyn.
0: Well, that certainly explains a lot, except for one thing. Just how is it you let a 10-year-old youngster pack a rifle?
1: Well, to tell the truth, in the last couple of days we've been looting food out of our cellar. We don't know how or who's been stealing it, but it's got so bad that unless we put a stop to it, we're going to be going hungry ourselves pretty soon.
0: Well, I'd certainly be careful with a youngster who's new to the West handling a gun. And now, Ike, I'd like very much to meet your wife.
1: Oh, Nellie will be in pretty soon. She's out in the barn doing the milking. You see, I run a few head of cattle, but trying to do it all myself, even with the little help I get from Mickey, it can't amount to much. For instance, right now, I should be bringing the hay for the winter feed.
0: Well, if Cherokee and I can be of any help while we're over here, we'd be only too happy to give you a hand.
2: Ah, Chad, in the first place, you forget what we're over here for. And in the second place, when I bend my elbow, I'm not in the habit of bending it with a pitchfork.
1: Well, a little bit of honest work won't do a bit of... Oh, come on in, Nellie. I want you to meet two of my old friends from Dos Rios.
3: Well, any friends of Ike's are certainly friends of mine, I always say.
1: Chad Remington and Cherokee O'Bannon, my wife, Nellie.
2: Howdy, ma'am.
3: Well, I'm very pleased to make your acquaintance, I'm sure, likewise.
1: Nellie, Chad and Cherokee are going to stay here for a few days and help us get in the hay.
3: Well, that's certainly nice of them. When Mickey was a little baby, we spent a 2 weeks vacation down at Bensonhurst. That's on Long Island. And I was surprised to see how everybody went out of their way to help their neighbors.
0: Well, it's the same way out here, Mrs. Davis. Except that if we Westerners didn't help one another, we wouldn't have much of a West.
3: Oh, ain't that the truth? Except we got some neighbors now who keep helping themselves to our food without us knowing anything about it.
2: Neighbors?
1: Yeah, that's what I was telling you about. Of course, we don't know who it is, but if we ever find him, he ain't gonna have a hide full of buckshot.
0: A Cherokee, to get the hand done, we'll split up into two teams. I'll work with Ike, and you and Mickey can work on another rig.
2: Mickey?
0: Yes, what? Mickey. And the point I'm trying to make is this. While you're out haying, you keep your eyes open and your gun handy. If you can find who's been pilfering the food out of the Davis's cellar, there's the barest chance you may end up $5,000 richer, thanks to Wells Fargo. Of course, I mentioned the $5,000 to get Cherokee to go to work, having no idea that the wide loop I was throwing might settle awfully close to the truth. Because Pecos Rowley and Lefty, one of his men, were hidden out not 2 miles from Ike Davis's little ranch.
4: Well, Pecos, how about it? We sure could use some more food. All you seem to do while we're hiding out in this barn is to eat, eat. Nothing but eat.
5: Yeah, I know, Lefty. With every sheriff between Dos Rios and Denver looking for us, I don't dare show my face for a while. And just hanging around makes me nervous and hungry.
4: Well, it's a good thing this deserted place is just a couple of miles from that Davis ranch, or we'd be eating twigs and grasshoppers. How about it? You want to ride over there and sneak into their cellar again?
5: Yeah, but I sure don't like walking them 2 miles over there, them 2 miles back, loaded down.
4: Well, why can't we take the horses?
5: Yeah, and have someone spot us? Nothing doing. Not while the hay in that field is up to our shoulders and we can walk through it without being seen. Go on, I'm getting hungry again. Let's go.
6: Look, What's the matter, Cherokee? Pitching hay too much for you?
2: Well, no, Mickey, but I just thought that we'd stop now here for a few minutes. I could give you a lesson or two on how to shoot that rifle.
6: Are you kidding? I bet you couldn't hit the broadside of the Flatbush Avenue car barn.
2: Oh, I can't, eh? Here, give me that Winchester and I'll show you. Now, the first thing to do is to hold the rifle lightly. Don't pull the trigger. Squeeze it slowly, like this. Now, I'll pick a target the other side of the hayfield and show you how to aim.
7: Hey, Lefty, hold it.
4: Who in blazes tossed that shot, Vickis?
7: Hey, you see over there?
4: Huh?
7: Some Jasper with a rifle and a little kid.
4: Well, Vickis, you think they spotted us?
7: Not from where them last two shots went, but I'm sure going to find out. Come on.
2: Are you getting the idea,
6: Mickey? Well, you ain't hear nothing yet. We're back in Brooklyn.
7: I
6: take you down to Coney Island to a shooting gallery and teach you.
7: Wait a minute, Lefty.
4: What's going on here, anyhow?
7: If you'd keep your lip buttoned up, maybe we can find out.
4: Well,
6: Cherokee, I'll bet you're afraid of guns.
2: Afraid of guns? Why, listen, my urban urchin. You know the reason why Chad and I are up here in the Grass Hills country? Why, we're up here to capture one of the worst crooks in the entire West. Pecos Rowley.
4: Why, that big mouth...
7: Lefty, leave that gun alone. You ain't doing no shooting out here. Because I just got an idea that's going to take care of both of them. And give us money to burn. Come on. We're going back to the hideout and start this thing working.
8: We'll return to the second act of Canyon of Wanted Men, our exciting frontier town adventure, in just a few moments.

0: And now, Frontier Town.
1: Of course, to spin this yarn, I'm putting the cart before the horse in some places. That is, I'm telling you now what Pecos Rowley and Lefty were doing, although at the time neither Cherokee nor I nor the three Davises had any idea, not alone that they were in the neighborhood, but that they had spotted Mickey and Cherokee. Well, so I don't get the chronology too confused before we go back to the Davis Ranch, let's find out just what it is Pecos had in mind when he said that running across Cherokee and Mickey was going to mean money in the bank to him.
2: I don't know, Pecos. Maybe I am stupid, but I still don't see what you're driving at about that kid we seen in the hayfield.
3: Look, you heard what he said, didn't you, while we were walking up toward him?
2: Yeah, but...
3: He said something about Coney Island, didn't he?
2: Sure, sure. Coney Island's back east somewhere, huh? New York, ain't it?
3: That's right. New York.
2: So?
3: So, a kid that age who knows about Coney Island must come from New York.
2: Must come from New York? How do you know?
3: By putting two and two together, that's how. Ain't you heard? Some of these ranchers out here are taking eastern dudes in for boarders, like they do at hotels.
2: Well, what if he does come from Coney Island? It certainly was no reason for not ventilating them and that red-nosed monkey with him. What's the matter? You got friends in Coney Island or something?
3: No, you knothead. I ain't got friends in Coney Island. But if you'd ever stop to think, maybe you'd see what I mean. If the kid is a dude who's out here boarding at the Davis Ranch, what does that mean? Yeah, never mind, I'll tell you. It means his old man or his mother has to have a hatful of dinero, that's what. Rich Easterners.
2: Okay, okay, so they're rich Easterners. What's that to us?
3: What's it to us? Oh, nothing. Nothing more than $50,000. Don't you see? We go over to the Davis Ranch tonight. Sneak into the kid's room and grab him.
2: Yeah?
3: Then we leave a note that tells them if they want to get the kid back, it's going to cost them $50,000 of Uncle Sammy's nice new frog skins. Now do you get it?
2: Say, you got a real good idea there, Pickers. Real good. Only, what happens if they don't pay us the $50,000? Or if they ain't got that much?
3: Then you can do what I stopped you from doing this afternoon. You can get out that gun you're so anxious to use and shoot the brat full a nice little round hole.
4: Mickey, Mama doesn't want to tell you again. It's time for you to go to bed.
5: Mama, give me a chance to finish, will you? I haven't told you how Cherokee threw 2 4-bit pieces. Oh, those are half dollars, Ma. He threw them right up into the air. And before they hit the ground, bang, bang, he put holes in both of them.
6: Well, I must say that's mighty good shooting, Cherokee.
7: It was nothing at all. Nothing, really.
1: It would have been an easier story to believe if Cherokee had thrown Chinese yen up into the air. They got holes in them already.
5: Yeah, but they got square holes. And there's nothing square about good old Cherokee.
4: Well, Cherokee looks as if you've made yourself a conquest. Mickey seems to think you're quite a hero.
5: I sure do. He captured Billy the Kid single-handed. And Cherokee's promised to teach me how to ride a horse. I mean, ride one good. He owns a livery stable.
1: Then, Mickey, you better look out that he doesn't sell you a couple of bottles of his genuine Cherokee Indian rattlesnake oil along with it.
4: All right, Mickey. You've heard your story. Now it's time for you to go to bed already.
5: Oh, look, Ma. I got a keen idea. If you'd let me go riding with Cherokee tonight, so he could really teach me how to ride a horse, then by tomorrow, I bet you I'd be able to help you with the chores around here. Ride down and bring in the cows, I mean.
7: Yeah, it wouldn't surprise me a bit if you could help by tomorrow.
4: All right, Ike. What do you think? You're Mickey's father, too, you know.
6: Oh, let him go. An hour isn't going to make much difference. And knowing that Cherokee found that pint bottle I had hidden in the kitchen, it might keep Cherokee out of trouble, too.

0: Lefty, lefty. Quick. Rein up.
1: Oh, all right. What's up, Pickers? What's the matter?
0: Look, will you? We're playing in luck. Ain't that the kid and the fellow we seen him with this afternoon riding toward us?
1: Yeah. Looks that way.
0: Now wait till they're almost on top of us.
1: Here they come, boss.
0: Okay, Lefty. Now start throwing some lead around their ears. All right! Hold it! You don't want to get blasted clean out of your saddles. You're smart, mister. You leave that gun right in its holster.
2: Oh, what's going on here? What is this?
3: Oh, nothing. We're just taking you and this kid for a little ride.
4: Go on, you lay a hand on me and I'll slap your ears off.
2: Well, you better do as he says, Mickey.
4: Why don't you do something? I thought you were the guy who captured Billy the Kid.
2: Well, I was. This doesn't happen to be Billy the Kid.
3: You said it. And if you're interested to know just who it is, my name's Pecos Rowley.
2: Uh-oh.
4: Hey, look. Cherokee fainted and fell right off his horse.
5: Oh, now, believe me, Mrs. Davis. I'd give my right arm if I knew what happened to Cherokee and Mickey.
6: No, Chet. You've got to do something. You've got to.
7: Now, don't go to blaming Chad, Nellie.
5: Oh, I'm as much at fault as anybody, I guess. But I think with your help, Ike, maybe we can find him.
6: Oh, Chad, you mean you know what happened to him?
5: Well, about a mile from here, I found tracks where two horses had stopped. And I also found some empty shells.
7: Tarnation thunder, Chad. You mean there's been a shooting?
5: I don't know what I mean yet, Ike. Except that the hoof tracks seem to lead past the fence at the south of your hayfield and over through those aspens.
6: Through the aspens? But Ike told me there was nothing over there except an old shack and a barn that are deserted.
7: Deserted and some folks say haunted.
6: Oh, no.
5: Oh, now, look, ma'am. You got to pull yourself together. You'd better go into the kitchen and fix yourself a cup of strong coffee. Ike, go strap a gun on and get yourself a horse. We got some trailing to do, and I'm afraid that this time every second counts.
4: Cherokee, you gotta get us out of here. This barn's spooky.
2: What do you think I am, a magician? I've got so many ropes tied around me now, I feel like a Vienna sausage.
4: Jiminy Cherokee. What are we going to do?
2: Well, Mickey, I wished I could give you the answer. Say, have you noticed? The boards in this loft we're standing on are rotten. If we're lucky enough, maybe I can bust them through like this.
4: Cherokee, I think I hear someone coming.
3: All right, come on, Lefty. Bring a lamp so the kid can see to sign that note I wrote for him.
2: You low-down, good-for-nothing thieving crook. What are you back for now?
3: I just wrote a note I want this brat to sign so we can collect some money from his mother. Lefty, you climb up to that door. What's that?
2: That's me getting loose. That's what it is.
0: Mickey, look out! Lefty, he's busting through the floorboard.
2: Mickey, run for it.
0: Hey, quick, Lefty. Grab that kid.
4: Let go!
2: You! Concerned, Brad. Now I got you.
0: Well, thought you'd give us the slip, did you?
2: Well, we blame near did.
3: Yeah, you blame near did. But so you blame near don't do it again, I'm going to put you someplace you'll never get out of. A 6-foot hole.
4: Go on. You wouldn't dare shoot Cherokee.
2: Well, if you've got any ideas on how to stop Mickey, speak up now or forever hold your peace.
3: All right, you. You got any last words? You know, something they can put on your headstone?
2: Why, if I told you all the last words I'd have, I'd be here till the week from next January, you pusillanimous, pasty-faced polecat.
3: All right. That's the last thing you're going to say on this earth.
0: Chad, look out. They both got guns.
8: They both better use them.
0: Ike, you grab the little one quick.
4: Come on, Pop. I'll help you.
0: Come on.
8: buggy.
5: Well, Mickey, and you too, Cherokee. I don't know how you did it, how you found them, but this was good work. This varmint is Pecos Raleigh.
2: Yes. Oh!
4: Shimony Christmas. Cherokee's gone and fainted again.

0: Now, Nellie, without a doubt, it's the finest vegetable soup I've ever eaten. In fact, I'd say this soup will grow more hair on a man than my rattlesnake oil. Of course, on the wrong places.
1: Hey, if you think this is good, Cherokee, you ought to taste the soup Nellie makes called clam chowder.
2: Coney Island clam chowder. But you don't have clams out here of Earthsis. And they're too expensive for folks like us to buy anyways.
3: Yeah. My mom's a swell cook.
4: Well, with Pecos' trial coming up at the end of this week, you'll be getting your share of the Wells Fargo reward money. And that ought to buy you a lot of things that you need.
1: Jump up, John Thomas Chad. No such thing. That reward belongs to you and Cherokee, not me.
4: No, maybe not to you, Ike. But Mickey is certainly entitled to his share.
3: Aw, shucks, Chad. I didn't do nothing.
0: All the tickets you didn't. Well, you bit that horrible-looking lefty on his gun arm so he couldn't use it. As a matter of fact, I think you saved my life.
4: Well, if that's true, Cherokee, maybe you ought to give Mickey your share of the Wells Fargo reward, too.
2: Oh, no, I should say not. I wouldn't hear of it.
4: Nellie, it might prove to be a very good thing for Cherokee. Anytime he gets his hands on money, he throws it away over the nearest bar.
0: Ah, but not this time, Counselor. This time I put my money in the savings bank.
4: Oh, so? And but, why the change of heart?
0: Well, he gave me a little pocket bank to save my nickels and dimes in. It has a quotation on it. It says, giant oaks from little acorns grow.
4: Yes.
0: So, being a man who is interested in any kind of corn that can age an oak, I figure I ought to end up owning a distillery.

Frontier Town, starring Reed Hadley and featuring Wade Crosby, is a Bruce Ells production. 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Be sure to be with us again, same time next week, for another fine action-adventure story with your favorite young Western star, Reed Hadley. And now this is Bill Forman telling you that Frontier Town comes to you from Hollywood.

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murder most foul, as in the best it is. But this most foul, strange and unnatural. Had William Shakespeare penned these lines about the murder in the Rue Morgue, his description could not have been more fitting. The murder in the Rue Morgue was not only strange, it was incredible. It was impossible, and yet it was.

0: The scene is Paris. Not the Paris of the bright lights, the boulevards, the cafes, and the theaters, but that Paris of dark, narrow, crooked streets. That Paris in which murder is no stranger. That Paris where the wrong glance, the carelessly spoken word, is answered by the knife thrust, and the offender is found cold and stark, staring with glassy eyes at a waning moon. 2 o'clock in the morning. Mademoiselle Rose Delacour turns into La Rue Morgue. The guttering street lamp shows her lithe figure, prettier face, a demoiselle of the boulevards. She stops at her apartment number 16 and rings the bell.
1: Et voilà. Who is it, Rose?
2: You are very late, Rose.
1: And very tired. Oh, mais Paris is not what it was.
2: No young gentleman to buy you dinner, eh?
1: You have guessed it the first time. London, no, but I am hungry.
2: Oh, come with me into my room. The coffee, he is hot. The bread, stale perhaps, but not too stale.
1: Rose.
2: Yes, Cousin. Why do you not go to the country away from all this?
1: Me to the country? I cannot live without my Paris. The laughter, the song, the theaters, the cafes, the boulevards. Oh, no, no, no, no, c'est impossible. No one call upon me today.
2: Not one single person, ma chérie, not one.
1: Come, come, petite. Drink the coffee and then to sleep. Tomorrow may be brighter. You have been very good to me. I will do as you say. I will go to bed, but not to sleep. No, no, no, not to sleep.
0: Slowly, Rose Delacour makes her way up the creaky, rickety stairs. 5 flights of them, with the rotted, worm-eaten banister giving under her touch as she pulls herself wearily onward. Her own room at last. The heavy door groans as she opens it, closes it. The rasping of the lock as she turns the key. The dull click of the bolts, top and bottom of the door as she forces them home. The one window with its leaded panes of glass slams as she closes it and turns the catch that locks it in place. Dreary silence, broken only by the hammer-like ticks of the old clock as Rose undresses and gets into bed. A puff and the candle is out, its dying flare showing a wisp of smoke curling ceilingwards.

0: don't get up, ma chérie. It is 10 o'clock. I have the coffee and the rolls. Rose. Rose.
1: What is it, Madame Dauphin?
0: There is something wrong. I know it. Rose, Rose, she does not answer me.
1: Or perhaps it is that she is tired and sleeps.
0: No, no, it is not that, mon Dieu, but I am afraid. Call these police quickly. Call them. Call
1: them. Police! Police! Calm down!
0: Rose, Rose, answer me. Speak to me. It is Suzanne Dauphin. Oh, what is the use? She is dead. I know it.
1: Oh. What is the trouble, madame?
0: Oh, well, listen. Oh, Rose, Rose, she does not answer me.
1: Here, let me knock on the door.
2: No answer. That we break down the door, mon lieutenant?
0: You cannot break down that door without an axe.
1: Oh, Pierre!
3: Yes, mon lieutenant.
1: Bring an axe in case it is that we cannot break down the door.
3: At once, mon lieutenant. At once, everybody.
1: Now, Jacques, we will together throw our weight against the door.
2: You ready?
0: 1, 2, 3. As I said, without the axe, you can do nothing.
3: Here, mon lieutenant. This is the biggest axe in the cellar.
2: Give it here. Stand back.
0: There is a bolt at the top. And another door at the bottom.
1: A little more down, Jack. Attendez, attendez. I shall reach the bolt.

0: Attendez, attendez. I can reach the boat.
1: Sacré.
2: Damn through the heart.
0: Did not leave the knife, fighter.
1: This was no knife.
0: Grâce à Dieu, no. A garnet, a sword or something. Right through and 4 inches into the knife.
3: Oh, ma chérie, oh, she's dead, though.
0: Pierre, take madame out of the room.
4: Oui, oui, mon come, madame.
0: Then for Michel Inspecteur.
4: But yes, I've a certainty.
5: This is very strange, my lieutenant. The window is locked on the inside.
0: Impossible.
5: Impossible, lieutenant, it is.
0: He or she could not have come in and gone out that way. It is 60 feet above the ground. Nothing to hang on to. No way to get in or out, and no mark on the window.
5: The door, both the top and bottom. Whoever did it could have turned the key in the lock, but the bolts, no. One could not shoot the bolts after leaving the room.
0: The chimney?
5: Not that way either, mon lieutenant. It is, if anything, smaller than usual. You see, a tile chimney. Not even large enough for a cat. Nothing bigger than a bird could get through that chimney.
0: But somebody somehow got in here, kill Rose, and get out again. Madame!
3: Yes, mon lieutenant.
0: Who came in here last night with Rose?
3: No one, not one single person.
0: You are certain?
3: But yes, Rose came home at 2:00. She rang the bell. I myself opened the door. She drank some coffee in my room, and then she came upstairs. I watched her go.
0: No one could get into the house without passing your room?
3: No, impossible. Pierre looks over the house before 10:00. Then at 10, the door is bolted, and no one can get inside after that without me, Madame Dufran, seeing them.
5: Then whoever committed the murder must have got in before that and hidden in the house.
3: Oh, but he could not get out again. I have the key to the front door.
0: And anyway, that will not explain how he got into Rose's room. And it does not explain how he gets out again, holding the bolts on the inside. Sacre bleu, but never before did I see anything like this. No cue, nothing. A bolted door, a locked window, 60 feet above the ground. Impossible to happen, but it does happen. Come, Jacques, we will go to the Sûreté. And Monsieur Lecour will work on this case.
6: But neither Monsieur Lecour nor any of the other brilliant minds of the French police could find any clue upon which to start an investigation. The apartment was searched, almost torn apart in an effort to find a trap door or secret passage. Nothing. Nor the suggestion of anything. Always a bolted door, a locked window. 2 weeks later, Monsieur Lecour is seated in his office at the Sûreté talking to the lieutenant.
0: Bonjour, Monsieur Lecour.
7: Sit down, mon lieutenant.
0: Merci, monsieur.
7: No further development in the Delacour case?
0: Nothing, monsieur. I have combed the underworld of Paris, hoping for a chance where a single thing that one might call a clue.
7: Had she any enemies?
0: No, monsieur, not that I can find. No money. Nothing to be robbed of. Un pauvre demoiselle de boulevard. Not worthy of such hatred or such careful planning.
7: You had someone watching at the morgue when Rose Delacour was laid there?
0: Oui, monsieur. Nothing but the usual morbid crowd. No known underworld character. And besides that, everyone that I have picked up has questioned me as an alibi for that night.
7: You have no suspicion of Madame Dufran?
0: No, monsieur. Besides, no woman struck that blow.
7: Granted. But she could have admitted the murder and let him out again.
0: That still does not account for the door bolted on the inside.
7: Mais oui, of course, mon lieutenant. Always we come to the door bolted on the inside.
0: Always, monsieur. Till my dying day, I shall find myself face to face with that stout oak door, bolted top and bottom. That leaded glass window, locked on the inside. And Rose Delacour, lying there staring unseen at the ceiling.
6: And today, almost half a century later, when the Paris police discuss the murder in the Rue Morgue, they come face to face with the same problem. The locked window, the door bolted top and bottom on the inside. Out of deference to people who are still alive, character names in these unsolved mysteries have been changed. Inasmuch as any solution must of necessity be supposition, liberties of time, place, and character exist in the solution that will be presented after you have heard from your sponsor.

0: ladies and gentlemen, the solution for which you have been waiting.
1: Tell me, Monsieur Lecour, have you no idea after all these years as to how the murder of Rose Delacour was perpetrated?
0: Mary, but yes, I think I have a possible solution.
1: Indeed?
0: You must understand, monsieur, that at the time of the murders in the Rue Morgue, the chimney sweep was a familiar figure on the rooftops and among the chimney pots of Paris.
1: Chimney sweep, monsieur?
0: Mary, the chimney sweep cleaned the chimneys of Paris by lowering a round brush on a piece of rope or a pole made of many pieces of wood fitted together.
1: I understand.
0: You understand, monsieur, that I have no idea who the murderer might be, but I think I know how he committed the crime. These murderers realized that a chimney sweep would hardly be noticed on the roof of Rose Delacour's apartment. I can see him donning his disguise, an old soot grind suit, carrying his bag of paraphernalia, but hidden in that bag was a French bayonet. I can hear him as he creeps over the tiles, muttering to himself.
2: It is easy in the way I have planned it. It cannot fail. I lower these two hooks on the two lengths of string. Now I lower the bayonet. Then I will go to Rose Delacour's room. I will hide under the bed. And when she is fast asleep, I kill her. In a few moments, I fix the hook to the door and the strings to the bolts. It is so simple. And I return to the roof, I pull the two strings, and voila, the bolts, they are closed. I pull the string and the hooks up the chimney, and yes, I must not forget, I must not forget. The third string, I pull him too, because on that, I have the bayonet. How they will puzzle over the mystery, these French police.
0: And puzzle they did, these French police, and with them the rest of the world. Edgar Allan Poe wrote his solution. But Poe was writing fiction, and so in order to give legitimate literary punch to his denouement, he ignored the fact that the chimney was too small for even the tiniest monkey, let alone an ape, to get through.

0: this.
1: Ferocial, scratchy, tickly, raw. 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Tastes like a sweet, soothes like a medicine. 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
2: What is it?
1: Sign.
2: That's sing, isn't it, S-I-G-N?
1: No, S-I-G-N is sign. Oh. That much I'm sure of so far.
2: Oh. Okay, I was just checking to see if you were alive. Huh?
1: You bet you're alive!
3: It's Groucho Marx in You Bet Your Life, the comedy quiz series produced and transcribed from Hollywood and brought to you by the DeSoto Plymouth Dealers of America, who invite you to see and drive the delightful, the lovely DeSoto for 1956.
4: The time has come. It's very clear. The

0: Now, here he is, the one, the only...
1: One of nature's noblemen. Oh, that's me. Well, here I am again with $1,000 for one of our couples. And if any of them say the secret word, the duck will fly down and pay him $100, $101. Now, what were you saying?
2: Well, Groucho...
1: You haven't been saying anything.
2: No, I was waiting.
1: Even when you're talking.
2: Groucho, how'd you
1: like... You're a fine-looking fellow, Joe.
2: Groucho, Mrs...
1: I get a lot of fan mail about you.
2: Oh, you do?
1: Yeah. They want me to get Don Wilson.
2: Groucho, I think we better go on. Mrs. Martha Box and Mr. Thurman Wade are waiting to talk to you.
1: Oh.
2: So, folks, would you come in, please, and meet Groucho Marx.
1: Well, welcome, welcome for the DeSoto Plymouth Dealers. You say the secret word, you'll divide $101. It's a common word, something you see every day. Now, leave us see here. Mrs. Martha Box and Mr. Thurman Wade. Mr. Wade, we ought to get along swimmingly, huh?
3: Up to our ears.
1: Yes. Oh, I see. Where are you from, Wade, Thurman?
3: I'm from a small town in Virginia,
1: oh,
3: Martinsville. Oh. It's in the foothills of the Blue Ridge. It's a small manufacturing town.
1: Can you sing that song about the Blue Ridge Mountains of Virginia?
3: I could.
1: Well, could you sing a few bars of it? In the Blue Ridge Mountains of Virginia.
3: No.
1: Well, why did you leave Virginia? On account of this song I just sang?
3: No, I joined the Navy, and I haven't been back to live except for a short period since.
1: Well, is there a Navy in Virginia?
3: No, we're, being on the Atlantic coast, we're part of the United States Navy there.
1: Oh, I didn't know that. Are you married?
3: Yes, I have a wife.
1: Mm-hmm. Getting some very careful answers from Thurman there. And you're Martha Box?
4: Yes, that's right.
1: Do you have any little packing cases at home?
4: No, unfortunately, I don't.
1: You don't, huh? Where are you from, Martha?
4: I'm from Reykjavik, Iceland.
1: You're from Iceland?
4: Yes.
1: Well, shiver my timbers. I'm freezing already.
4: Oh, it isn't so cold.
1: Do the people live in igloos in Iceland?
4: No, actually, it's a very modern town. It's,
1: You're not an Eskimo, huh?
4: No, I don't think I'm any relation, actually, to them.
1: No.
4: We're of Nordic descent.
1: And you're single?
4: No, I'm married.
1: Oh, you're married.
4: Mm-hmm.
1: Well, how'd you meet your husband, Marta? Is
4: he
1: an Icelander, too, or is he just a polar bear?
4: No, he was an officer in the Air Force during the war.
1: Oh. Now, what did your husband say to you when he proposed? Do you remember?
4: I don't recall that he said anything. I remember he gave me a ring, and I just said yes.
1: He gave you a... What do you mean? Did he call you on the telephone?
4: No. We were coming home from a dance.
1: You were coming home from a dance?
4: Mm-hmm.
1: And that's all there was to it? He gave you the
4: that's
1: ring?
4: That's all there was to
1: it? He didn't say, will you marry me or do you
4: no,
1: love me?
4: No, I don't remember it, and I cannot pin him down either. He
1: well,
4: can't
1: has he ever
4: it
1: said
4: either.
1: That he loves you?
4: Oh, yes.
1: I'm just curious.
4: Oh, yeah. All the time.
1: You know, all the time? Mm-hmm. Doesn't he ever say when is dinner ready or anything?
4: Well, usually I'm the one who says
1: why don't you clean my room or something?
4: Ready.
1: Huh? Who's been using my toothbrush? You just keep saying all day long, I love you?
4: No.
1: That can get pretty dreary after a while, you know?
4: We talk about books, and we talk about a little bit about science, and we read poetry. We do a lot of
1: nice.
4: Things.
1: Oh, that's nice. You have a very idyllic existence. Mr. Wade, what kind of work do you do now that you've left the Virginia Navy?
3: Well, I'm still with the Navy, however, in a civilian capacity.
1: Oh, and what is your capacity? About 2 quarts?
3: A couple of jiggers.
1: Oh.
3: I'm a training supervisor of civilian employees at the Long Beach, California Naval Shipyard. Evenings, I teach speed reading at Long Beach City College.
1: Speed reading?
3: Yes.
1: Well, you mean you teach people to read faster?
3: That's just about the sum of it.
1: Oh, I should think just getting people to read at all would be an achievement.
3: That often is.
1: Well, what is the normal speed for reading? I can read a billboard going 60. Is that about par?
3: Maybe.
1: It's just one word on it, I mean.
3: The adults with whom I work, starting reading speed is about 235 words a minute.
1: 235? Well, that sounds like a lot of words to me. How fast do you read?
3: Well, it depends on the material, Groucho. You shift gears.
1: Well, let's say it was the Kinsey Report.
3: Slowly.
1: Slowly, yeah.
3: I have been tested at about 6,120 words a minute.
5: Is that RPM, revolutions?
3: Words per minute. Oh. WPM.
5: Oh. I didn't know there were 6,000 words. How do you explain the fact you can read so much faster than the average dolt?
3: Probably haven't met the average dolt.
5: However, you have. You may not be aware of it, but you have.
3: Well, he didn't identify himself as such.
5: Well, I thought you would gather it by this time.
3: But this reading thing is a matter of training.
5: It is, huh?
3: Even you could learn to read faster.
5: You mean I could read 1,000 words a minute?
3: Easily.
5: That's impossible. I can't read at all now. Well, how do you teach people to read faster? Do you touch a match to the top of the page?
3: No. I haven't tried that. I might. You teach them to see more.
5: That's known as a literary hot foot.
3: Teach them to see more in a shorter period of time to...
5: You keep mentioning Seymour. Is that a friend of yours?
3: As in S-double-E.
5: Oh. Well, go on with this. I didn't mean to interrupt you.
3: You teach them to see more in a shorter period of time and teach them to understand what they see, not to stumble over these unfamiliar words.
5: I see. How long would it take you to read, Tolstoy's War and Peace? That's over 1,000 pages.
3: Oh, that'd probably take an hour and a half.
5: Now, how do you know you could read it that fast?
3: Well, I've read similar books. I read, I think, From Here to Eternity in about 54 minutes.
5: Mm-hmm. I read Photoplay magazine the other night, and it took me 3 hours and 10 minutes. Simon, you ought to be a whiz at our quiz game, and here's a good chance to find out. 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Is that clear?
3: No,
5: and you have one answer between you, and don't anybody shout out until you discuss it with your partner. 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Now, what do you want to start with? 50, 60,
3: shoot the works.
5: 100? Dr. William Rentgen's contribution to science and medicine is in everyday use. The name is spelled R-O-E-N-T-G-E-N. What did Rentgen discover?
3: X-rays.
5: That is right. That's right, X-rays.
2: And you now have $200.
5: Now you have $200. What are you going to go for?
3: $90.
5: $90? What is the most malleable of all metals?
3: Lead.
5: No. It says gold here.
2: Well, you lost half the $200. You still have $100.
5: All right. Now, don't get discouraged. You've got two more questions. You want to go for $80 now?
4: Yes.
5: What do you call the large veins on either side of the neck?
3: Jugular veins.
5: That's right. That's jugular veins is right. Huh?
2: You now have $180.
5: Now, what are you going to go for? 70?
3: The latest says 70.
5: Okay. What do you call the force that impels matter outward from the center of rotation?
3: Centrifugal.
4: Yes.
3: Centrifugal force.
5: Centrifugal force is right. You're a real smart guy.
2: And you wind up with $250.
5: Well, thanks and good luck from the DeSoto Plymouth dealers.
3: Thank you, Groucho.
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1: Welcome for the DeSoto Plymouth Dealers. 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It's a common word. It's a common word, something you see every day. Mrs. Carmen Altamare, that's
7: yes,
1: you.
7: Sir.
1: Well, you're a fine-looking woman, Carmen.
7: Thank you.
1: Do you mind if I call you Carmen?
7: Not a bit.
1: You can call me Preferred. That's a stock market, Carmen and Preferred. How old are you, Carmen? And if you don't care to divulge this information, it's all right with me.
7: 68, Groucho.
1: 68?
7: Yes, sir.
1: Well, you're a very young-looking 68.
7: Thank you for the compliment.
1: Where are you from, Carm?
7: I'm from Italy.
1: You're from where?
7: From Italy.
1: You're from Italy?
7: Yes.
1: How long have you been married, Carmen?
7: In a few days, I'm going to be a golden wedding anniversary.
1: Golden wedding?
7: Yes, sir.
1: That's wonderful. Do you have anything to show for the last 50 years?
7: I've got five children.
1: Five children, huh?
7: Yes, sir.
1: Well, stick around, Carmen. I'll be back. Right now, I'd like to talk to this gentleman here. I hope you don't think I accidentally ignored you. I really did it deliberately.
8: Just relax.
1: Yes. You're Philip Schutz?
8: That's right, Groucho.
1: You don't mind my snide remarks?
8: No, Groucho, no.
1: I know you wouldn't. What kind of work do you do?
8: Well, I'm a lawyer, Groucho.
1: Lawyer?
8: Yes, sir.
1: No wonder you don't care what I say. Right now, you've got enough witnesses for a $50,000 slander suit. With two pair of pants. What kind of a lawyer are you?
8: Well, I have a general practice in the two major fields of law, Groucho.
1: Two major fields? Well, what are the two major fields of law? Honest and crooked?
8: Groucho, criminal and civil law.
1: That's what I said, honest and crooked. Well, when you practice criminal law, do you keep a civil tongue in your head?
8: Sometimes it's expedient, Groucho. No.
1: Well, what makes a successful lawyer, in your opinion, Philip?
8: Well, I think it's a combination of preparation, patience, perseverance, and wealthy clients.
1: You're a very practical man, Philip.
8: We try to.
1: Are they still wealthy after you get through representing them?
8: Well, that is a matter of opinion, Groucho.
1: I mean, there's a difference of opinion between you and the client.
8: Frequently.
1: Well, you both know how to play this crooked game that we're going to foister on you, huh?
8: I've heard something about it.
1: Yes, now you're partners, and remember, we want one answer between you.
2: In the race for the $1,000, the first couple won $250, and the secret word is sign.
1: Now, you selected a dictionary quiz, and you ought to be pretty good at this.
8: May I consult with my partner?
1: Yes, you certainly can.
8: Partner, how about a...
7: You the boss, Philippa.
8: I'm going to go $100.
7: Yes, you go $100. You're
1: $100?
7: You're the boss.
8: That's what I said.
1: Okay, what is the word meaning a hater of mankind?
8: It's a hedonist.
1: Huh? Oh, I'm sorry. It's misanthrope.
8: You're correct.
1: Cynic, misanthrope.
2: You now have $50.
1: All right, don't get discouraged. You got three more chances. You want to go for 90, 50, 60? What is it?
8: $90, Groucho.
1: What does the word obese mean?
8: Obese means...
1: O-B-E-S-E.
8: Means very fat.
1: That's right. Fat, stout. That's correct. That's right. I like it.
2: You now have $140.
1: Now, what do you want to go for?
8: $80, Groucho.
1: $80.
8: Yes, sir.
1: What is a talisman? And I don't mean the rose by that name.
8: A talisman is a medallion or a medal of some significance.
1: Well, all right, it's a good luck charm. I would say that's close enough.
2: You now have $220.
1: Yeah, now what are you going to go for? $70?
8: $70 is satisfied.
1: If maternal means pertaining to a mother, what is the word that means pertaining to a brother?
8: Fraternal.
1: Fraternal is right.
2: You wind up with $290.
1: Thanks and good luck from the DeSoto Plymouth Dealers.
2: Groucho, just before we went on the air, our studio audience selected Mrs. Sylvia Feldman to be on the show, and her partner is Mr. A. Purvis Pullen. So, folks, you come in, please, and meet Groucho Marx.
1: Welcome to You Bet Your Life. Say the secret word and divide $101. It's a common word, something you see every day.
5: Sylvia Feldman, since we have to start someplace, I'll start with you. Where are you from, Sylvia?
9: New York City, but I've been here since 1940.
5: Oh. No, you're from New York, eh? Whereabouts in New York?
9: A little bit of every place in New York.
5: Oh, well, that's a nice part of New York, I think. This here, I don't believe this, but it says here that your name is Purvis Pullen?
10: Yeah, A Purvis Pullen.
5: A Purvis, well, that's an error, isn't it?
10: No, that's my real name.
5: Actually, that's your name?
10: Yeah, A Purvis Pullen.
5: Oh. Mm-hmm. Well, that's ridiculous. There's nobody named A Purvis Pullen. Right? Let's take your name one hunk at a time. Now, what does the A stand for?
10: Well, the A stands for A.
5: You're just A. You have no name at all. You're just an initial, is that it?
10: Uh-huh. A Purvis. They call me Perv for short.
5: Perv?
10: Perv, uh-huh. Mm-hmm.
5: How about Pullen? Does that stand for anything?
10: Well, Pullen is...
5: It's taffy, isn't it?
10: No, Pullen is an English name. It dates back 1150.
5: That's toffee in English, isn't it?
10: No, Pullen, is in English, it means chicken. It's like the pullet. Means chicken, Pullen.
5: You're too tall for a chicken. You could be an ostrich. I don't see how you could. Can you cackle?
10: You mean make a noise like a chicken?
5: Cackle. Isn't that what cackle is?
10: Huh? Yeah, exactly.
5: Huh?
10: Yeah, want to try it?
5: Yeah, let's see you cackle, huh?

0: Now, Pavis, that's magnificent. You could pass for a rooster without any trouble at all. Keep a sharp eye out, Pavis. You may wind up in a fricassee. It's a pretty hungry-looking crowd out there. What sort of work do you do, Pavis?
1: Well, I'm a toy salesman. That is, I'm the sales manager for the Schuco toys. They're little imports from Nuremberg, U.S. owned Germany. And the company that I work for is the Sacca-Dietrich Company in San Clemente, California.
0: Oh. Well, when you open the door, what do? You cackle and say, here comes pulling?
1: Well, sometimes I do, but right. I just show my wares. I have little toys, and there's different kinds of toys, like, for instance...
0: Is that any good?
1: Yeah, that's good. It's a rooster.
0: Well, yours wasn't a rooster, huh?
1: Mine was a hen.
0: It was a hen,
1: yeah.
0: Huh? Well, how does it...
1: A rooster...
0: That's not much better than mine, huh?
1: No.
0: Well, Sylvia, let's find out some more things about you. Do you have a job, or are you busy keeping house?
2: I'm a party consultant, Groucho.
0: You're a party consultant?
2: That's
0: well,
2: right.
0: Which party do you consult, the Republicans or the Democrats? Huh?
2: I plan parties where people have fun.
0: Well, can't they do that without your help?
2: They can have the party, but they might not do it as correctly, and they'd have a great deal more anxiety if they did it themselves.
0: I see. Well, say I wanted to throw a real big party, someone around 310 pounds. No, big party with about 100 kids, circus clowns, elephants, you know, the works.
2: Yes, well, once we
0: I might even go as high as $20. Now, what would I get for my what would I get for my money?
2: For $20, you'd get a lot of conversation, but if you wanted to do it right, you'd have to spend about from $300 to $500.
0: You're kidding, aren't you?
2: No.
0: $500?
2: For 100 children.
0: I can get... Did I say 100 children?
2: That's what I thought you said.
0: That's $5 a head, huh? Well, Sylvie, you may not realize it, but will you cackle again for me? That's what your party is. It just laid an egg. No? But is that all you do, cackle like a chicken? I'm not underemphasizing the importance of that.
1: Well,
0: appreciate. I think it's a magnificent talent. But
1: as a child, I started imitating. I do about 375 birds, 75 animals, 14 snakes, and 5 insects.
0: Well, can you imitate a bee?
1: A bee? Yes, I can do a bumblebee.
0: It is a bee. He even killed it for you, huh? Well, you certainly know a lot about the birds and the bees, Pavis. And what you've learned in the woods should come in pretty handy in the city. Can you trumpet like an elephant?
1: I can cackle like a gobble, like a gobble, turkey gobbler.
0: Well, that's hardly an elephant, but give us a hand. Can you imitate any animals besides your husband, Sylvia?
2: No, I can plan any parties that you'd want to have.
0: Well, you have a one-party mind, I can see that. Huh? Now, you both know how to play You Bet Your Life, huh? I presume you do.
3: In the race for the $1,000, the second couple leads with $290.
0: Now, you select the small towns and cities of the United States. I'm going to list 6 cities and towns all in the same state, and you can tell me in what state they're located. Remember, the more the questions, the harder it is. Can you imitate any animals, George?
4: No, I wish I could.
0: Let's see you do a chicken.
4: I can't
0: well,
4: do
0: try,
4: it.
0: Well, try it. I did a rooster before.
4: I'm no good at these things.
0: Go on, tear loose.
4: It would sound about like that, I think.
0: Well, try it, huh?
4: What, which one do you want?
0: The rooster, the one I just did. Come on.
4: Oh, that's ridiculous.
0: Of course it's ridiculous, and I'm not an imitator either, but the audience is hungry to hear you do a rooster. Now, come on. Tear loose with a rooster. You did fine. Many a rooster changes sex in the middle of the road. All right, now what do you want to start with, Ten? I don't want you to think that I'm the only one up here with talent. He's loaded with talent, but he rarely gets an opportunity to display it, that's all. What are you going to start with, $10, $50, or $100, anything?
1: $90.
0: Here are the towns and cities. Now you tell me what state they're in. North Hero, Montpelier, Newfane, Rutland, Bennington, and Brattleboro. What state are they in? You want the cities again?
1: Yeah, name them again.
0: North Hero, Montpelier, Newfane, Rutland, Bennington, and Brattleboro. We don't know Gek.
1: I can't get.
0: Well, yeah, there are three very well-known cities. There's Bennington, Brattleboro, and Rutland. It's Vermont.
1: Vermont.
0: I'm surprised at you.
1: I think of the New England states.
0: You see, if it had been Rhode Island, you'd have been able to do it because you imitate a chicken, and that's where the Rhode Island Red comes from, huh?
4: Well, you still have $50.
0: Okay. I used to know a communist in Providence up there. He was called a Rhode Island Red. That isn't true at all. I don't know any communist.
5: Have us all.
1: Okay.
0: What are you going to go for?
1: $100.
0: Here are the towns and cities. West Kingston, East Greenwich, Manville, Port Tucket, Valley Falls, and Cranston. What is the state? Manville, East Greenwich, Greenwich, I guess it's pronounced, West Kingston, Port Tucket, Valley Falls, and Cranston.
1: New York?
2: Connecticut?
0: No, it's Rhode Island. You should have known that.
4: Well, you now have $25.
2: We're not doing too good.
1: No.
0: $80 you're going to go for?
1: Okay, $80.
0: Here are the towns and cities. Oskaloosa, Grinnell, Winterset, Mason City, and Waverly. What is the state?
1: Iowa.
0: That's right. Yeah.
4: You now have $105.
0: $70? $70. In what state are these towns and cities? Tallulah, St. Bernard, New Iberia, Shreveport, Farmerville, and New Rhodes.
1: Oh, that's in Louisiana.
0: That's right. Louisiana is right.
4: Wind up with $175.
0: Thanks, and good luck from the DeSoto Plymouth dealers. Did a fine job.
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1: I'll give you 15 seconds to decide on a single answer between you. 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
2: I don't know. I'd have to take a guess. I don't know.
3: Well, you're allowed to do that.
2: When do I make it?
3: As soon as the music starts.
1: Okay, what is the answer to a decided upon?
2: It's a considered guess. It's called Boulder.
1: No, I'm sure sorry. It's a very famous name, and you'll know it. It's Homestake.
2: Well, never up, never in. Right?
1: No, that's right. So that means the big question next week will be worth $1,500. Well, you lost the big money, but they won how much in the quiz, George?
0: $290.
1: Congratulations, and thanks to both of you and to all of our contestants on the show tonight. Arrivederci.

0: sure to tune in again next Wednesday night at the same time for the Groucho Marx Show, when the big question will be worth $1,500. Don't miss the Chrysler Corporation's big TV show on another network. And don't forget Groucho's television show, brought to you by the DeSoto Plymouth Dealers of America, who invite you to visit your neighborhood showroom tomorrow to see and drive the delightful, the lovely DeSoto for 1956.
1: And when you drive in, tell them Groucho sent you. 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

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You Bet Your Life, transcribed from Hollywood, is produced by John Goodell. 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Music by Jack Meekin. 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

0: And now, Harold Perry as Honest Harold the Homemaker. If you lived in Melrose Springs and you turned on your radio at 10 o'clock in the morning, you'd hear a program that's very popular with the ladies. Honest Harold the Homemaker. But not always so popular with Mr. Carruthers, the owner of KHJP, and his nephew, Stanley Peabody, the station manager. It's evening now. Harold is at the radio station preparing his program for the next morning. With him is his assistant, Little Billy the ex-jockey.
1: Well, let's work on the mail now, Little Billy. Yeah, here's a lady that wants to know why a window dresser always turns the price tag so you can't read them. That's your assignment for tomorrow, Little Billy. Go on down to Hershey's department store and find out.
2: Okay, how about? Here's some social items that our regular contributor from Asheville sent us.
1: Oh, yes, Aunt Mary. Let's see. They're usually pretty good. Dear Harold, not much to report to you this week, except that we did have a little excitement here a few days back. Amy Streeter forgot and left her grandpa on the porch overnight. Listen, this one isn't bad either. My cousin Joe was 32 this week. We don't know what to do with Joe. He hasn't made a...
2: I've got an idea that'll really pep up your program.
1: Oh, good. What is it, Billy?
2: Why don't you give tips on the horse races?
1: What? Please. Billy, let's forget the horse races.
2: Who's that?
1: I suppose it's Snoopy Poopy Peabody. Just because he's the manager around here, he thinks he can walk...
3: Hello, Harold.
1: Hello, Emmy.
3: Hello, Little Billy.
2: Hello.
1: Well, this is quite a surprise. I didn't know you were coming down to the station tonight.
3: Yes, Stanley asked me to come down and help him take inventory.
1: Oh, you're with Peabody, eh?
3: No, Harold, don't be jealous.
1: Well, as long as you're here, I guess we could have a cozy little chat.
2: Yeah, let's have a cozy little chat.
1: Billy, weren't you going home early tonight and look over a racing farm or something?
2: Go home and... Uh-oh, I get it.
1: Yes, he gets it.
2: You want me to look over a racing form while you look over a filly?
1: Billy, that's silly, Billy.
2: So long, Hal, pal.
1: Imagine that little jockey having an idea like that. Well, filly, Evie?
3: Well, I just dropped in to say hello for a minute. Stanley's waiting for me.
1: Stanley, huh? That professional nephew. That nincompoop. That oh, hello, Stanley. Nice seeing you.
4: Hello, Hemp.
1: Taking inventory, eh, Stanley? Guess you counted in old Honest Harold, the homemaker.
4: No, I was only counting the assets tonight. Liabilities tomorrow.
1: Well, I led with my chin.
4: Ready, Evelina? I'll take you home now.
3: Well,
1: Stanley, all through checking things around the station?
4: Yes, of course.
1: Did you check the thermowattle?
4: The what?
1: But you're the manager of a radio station. You ought to know what a thermowattle is.
4: Well...
1: Why, if that isn't checked, Stanley, it could burn out the transmitter, explode the static condenser, and blow up the whole station.
4: It could? Evelina, will you excuse me? I just remembered something. I'll see you later.
3: You know, it's funny, but I've never heard of a thermowattle.
1: You haven't? Neither have I.
3: Honest Harold. Rip.
1: Well, all's fair in love and war and thermowattles. Come on, I'll walk you home.
3: Oh, you don't have to do that.
1: Can't have you walking all that way by yourself.
3: But it's only three blocks.
1: Not the way we're going.

0: Come in, Harold.
1: Yeah, thanks.
0: You'll have to be quiet. Uncle Doc is asleep.
1: Yeah, dear old Doc Yak Yak. How is the old veterinarian? I suppose he had a hard day manicuring sheep.
0: Sit down, Harold.
1: Guess I'll sit here on the sofa next to you. Oop. What'd I sit on? Oh, Encyclopedia Britannica. Aardvark to chromosome. Must have sat on aardvark. Well, this is nice, sitting here with you.
0: Yes, it is.
1: Heavy. How about a little kiss?
0: Now, Harold, there's no reason why we can't just sit here and talk.
1: Talk? All right. How are things down at the office, Evie?
0: Fine.
1: Good. How about a kiss? Evie, why haven't you ever married?
0: Oh, I don't know. I suppose I've been waiting for a tall, slender Prince Charming.
1: Oh? Would you settle for a short, chubby homemaker?
0: Harold, you know I'm very fond of you. You have so many good qualities, especially your honesty.
1: Well...
0: But it's important to have a sense of proportion. Sometimes you go off on impulsive crusades about inconsequential things. You tilt at windmills.
1: I do? Last thing I tilted was a pinball machine.
0: I think you're like Don Quixote.
1: Don Quixote?
0: Don Quixote was a character in one of the great novels about old Spain. He was a crusader, too. He saw every windmill as an imaginary enemy and went charging into it with his lance.
1: Oh, I wouldn't do that. Besides, there aren't any windmills in Melrose Springs.
0: Oh, dear, I guess you'll never change.
1: Evie, would it make any difference to you if I did?
0: Well, it might.
1: Well, if it means so much to you, I'll reform. No more tilting pinball and windmills.
0: Do you really mean that, Harold?
1: You bet I do. You know you mean an awful lot to me, Evelina. Remember when I used to sing this to you?

0: That was nice, Harold.
1: You like it? Great. I'll sing another chorus.
2: Hey, down there.
1: Oh, it's old Doc Yak Yak. What does the old horse doctor want now?
2: Evelina, did one of my animals get loose?
0: Why, no, Uncle.
2: Thought I heard a jackass braying in the fire.
1: I've been insulted. Good night, Evie.

0: hurry. I'll be late for my program this morning. Gosh, it was nice being with Evie last night. Well, from now on, I'm going to change. Yes, sir. No more tilting at windmills.
1: Hey there, lover boy.
0: Good morning, Doc.
1: Morning, Harold.
0: Yeah, see, you got your little satchel with you, Doc. You back in the veterinary business?
1: On an emergency call.
0: Hmm?
1: And got a warm nose down at the dog pound.
0: Yeah.
1: Hey, you were getting a little cozy with my niece in the parlor last night. Weren't you, Dreamboat?
0: Well, how did you know?
1: I snuck downstairs and took a look.
0: Doc, you ought to be ashamed of yourself.
1: I was kind of sorry. Didn't learn a thing.
0: Evie is wonderful, Doc. She's going to make a new man out of me. Yes, sir, you're now looking at the new Harold Hemp.
1: Don't look a bit better than the old one.
0: No more going to bat over every...
1: Say, Harold.
0: Yeah?
1: Heard something this morning that ought to interest an old crusader like you.
0: What?
1: City's planning to cut down that big elm tree on Main Street.
0: The one by Hofstad's hardware store? They can't do that, Doc. Why, that tree is as old as Melrose Springs.
1: She's leaning. Old man Hofstad claims it might fall on his store. Says it's like living under the hanging sword of Damocles.
0: Why, the old crab, I defy the city to cut down that tree. Just wait till you hear my program this morning. Woodman, spare that tree. Touch not a single bough. For years it's sheltered me, and I'll protect it. Oh.
1: That's a nice poem, but it don't rhyme.
0: I just remembered something, Doc. If the city wants to cut down that tree, it's no affair of mine.
1: What?
0: It's just another windmill.
1: Oh, it's a tree.
0: I'm not interested. Not one little bit, Doc. I'm through crusading over these little inconsequential things.
1: Harold, are you sick?
0: What?
1: Let me feel your nose.
0: Please, Doc. After all, what if they do cut down that elm tree? Just because the whole town's grown up around it? All the children played in its shade. Sweethearts carved their initials in it. Little birds had their happy homes there. See you later, Doc.
2: Good morning, this is Station KHJP, the station of the friendly frost warning. Honest Harold the Homemaker will be on in 20 minutes. I think. Off again, on again. Harold, they ought to call him.
0: Well, good morning, Laurie.
2: Good morning, Mr. Hemp. I've got some good news. You're going to have some new spot announcements on your program.
0: Well, that's good. Who's the sponsor?
2: Smiling Sprocket's Pawn Shop. You know, be happy, hock it with Sprocket.
0: Yes. I pawned my mandolin there once. He learned how to play it better than I did.
2: Oh, Mr. Hemp, I saw something in the paper this morning I think you ought to know.
0: What's that?
2: The city council vetoed the appropriation for pigeon feeding in Boomer Park.
0: What? Why, those hard-hearted, nickel-nursing anti-pigeonists? They'll hear from Harold Hemp.
2: Oh, I knew the pigeons could count on you.
0: Yeah, absolutely. Just wait till I get on the air. I'll... Oop. No, I won't. I mustn't be a Don Quixote.
2: Don who?
0: Gloria, haven't you ever heard of Don Quixote?
2: Oh, sure. I love his rumba music.
0: Yeah, he plays like a windmill. See you later, Gloria.
2: Oh, Mr. Hemp, I forgot to tell you. Mr. Peabody wants to see you in his office and right away.
0: Oh, he does, eh? Getting to be a habit. Well, all right. Bet he's mad because I sent him after a thermowaddle last night. Guess he found out there's no such thing. I don't know why I do things like that to Stanley. Yeah, I guess he'll read the riot act to me. Well, might as well go in and face the chin music. Well, good morning, Stanley.
3: Hello, Hemp. Sit down.
0: Yeah, thank you.
3: That was pretty clever of you last night, sending me to look for that thermowattle.
0: Well.
3: It took me 2 hours, but I finally found it.
0: You did? I wonder what it is.
3: But that wasn't what I wanted to see you about.
0: Huh?
3: Hemp, as you may be aware, my uncle, Mr. Carruthers, and the owner of this station, is attaining his 65th birthday next week.
0: Good. The old skinflint.
3: Obviously, an event like this calls for a celebration of major proportions. I want to make this a day that will burn forever in his memory. Something that will give him a real glow.
0: We could set fire to his beard.
3: Such a celebration must be well thought out, well planned. and an idea just popped into my head.
0: It's going to be awfully lonesome in there.
3: My idea has to do with Boomer Park.
0: Boomer Pie.
3: As you know, the park was named after General Boomer, a very vague figure in the history of our town.
0: Vague? Well, I wouldn't
3: In view of the many civic contributions my uncle has made to Melrose Springs, I propose our city change the name from Boomer Park to Carruthers Park.
0: What?
3: And, of course, replace that statue of General Boomer with one of Mr. Carruthers.
4: Peabody, I won't stand for that. General Boomer was a great man. Why, he founded Melrose Springs.
3: But the name is still going to be changed to Carruthers Park.
4: Over my dead body.
3: That will be a pleasure.
4: Oh.
3: But starting this morning, you will convince your listeners that you are heartily in favor of the idea. That's an order.
4: You ought to be ashamed of yourself trying to put something like this over on the people of this town. I won't do it. It's against my principles.
3: Honest Harold, this is no time for one of your stupid crusades.
4: Don't you call crusades?
0: Oh, I almost forgot Evelina.
3: What?
0: Stanley?
3: Yes.
0: I despise myself for this, but I'll do it.
3: Good.
0: Well, I want you to know, Stanley, I'm only doing this for love.
3: Harold.
4: Not you, Peabody. I hate you.

We'll return for the second act of our story, Honest Harold, in just a moment. Three more top stars check in next Sunday, October 1st, at CBS, The Star's Address. Amos and Andy will be back with the Kingfish and their other cronies, and Red Skelton will return for another great season of laughter with Junior, the Mean Widow Kid, Willie Lump Lump, and Deadeye the Cowboy. 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

0: Well, back to Honest Harold, who's a little unhappy at this moment. For the first time in his Happy Homemakers program, Honest Harold let the people of Melrose Springs down.
1: You said it.
0: Against all his instincts, he came out in favor of changing the name of Boomer Park to Carruthers Park.
1: Yeah, I could bite my tongue off.
0: It's late in the afternoon, and Honest Harold is slinking down the hall of the radio station.
2: Good night, George.
1: Probably didn't hear me.
2: Good night, Jerry.
1: Must be busy working on those W-4 forms.
2: Good night.
1: Snob. You might as well face it, Honest Harold. Ever since your program this morning, nobody's speaking to you.
3: Good night, Harold.
4: Good night, Peabody.
1: There goes one windmill I ought to tilt.

0: goat. Relative.
1: Yes, Gloria?
2: Oh, gee, everybody's sure mad at you.
0: Yeah, I'm aware of that, Gloria.
2: Mr. Feeney called from the post office. What? There's a stack of letters there for you already. He said some of them threatened mayhem. What's that?
0: Never mind, Gloria. Well, I think I'll run over and see Evelina.
2: Mr. Hemp, do you want me to take the calls that come in for you?
0: No, better not, Gloria. You're too young to hear that kind of language. Hope Evie's home. It'd be nice to talk to her. After all, I'm doing this for her.
3: Oh, it's you.
1: Good evening, Doc. Is Evie home?
3: Nope.
0: Oh? Be home soon?
3: Nope.
0: Oh?
3: She's still over at Carruthers. She's taking dictation from him, too.
0: Oop. Might I come in a while, Doc?
3: Can't stop you.
0: Well, what's new?
3: Carruthers Park.
0: Now, look here, Doc.
3: Honest Harold.
0: But, Doc, I'm doing
3: this. Just goes to prove what I always said. Animals are more honest than people. Mm-hmm. Never catch a cow trying to sneak on a streetcar with a 3-day-old transfer.
0: Doc.
3: Never heard of an Airedale being sent to jail for cheating on his income tax.
0: Doc, what else could I do?
3: All I know is I'm disappointed in you, Harold. Coming out in favor of changing the name of Boomer Park. You know everybody's against a thing like that. Why, if you keep this up, you won't have a friend in town.
0: I don't care. I'm doing what I think is right, and I'll stand by it. I'm as honest as I ever was. I'm a low, crawling, miserable worm.

0: you home. Mother will have a nice hot supper waiting for me. Well, I'm not hungry. Can't face anybody. She might have fried eggs lying there staring at me.
1: Hey there! Harold, wait up!
0: Oh, hello, Billy. Well, I suppose you're mad at me, too.
1: Mad at you? Why?
0: Then you think I did right about Boomer Park?
1: Absolutely. Pretty clever, pal, the way you fixed the race.
0: What?
1: Old man Carruthers must be slipping you a pocketbook to pull a double cross like this.
0: Billy, I want you to understand that I'm not doing this for money.
1: Sure, I know.
0: Well, I'm not.
1: I can just see the race. Huh? Boomer Park's the favorite with all the suckers. Carruthers Park is a long shot. A pig.
0: Yeah. Billy?
1: The horses are on the track. They're at the starting gate. They're off!
0: Yeah. Hmm?
1: Boomer Park leads all the way until the stretch. And then when the judges ain't looking, you take the needle, lift up the saddle, and jab Carruthers in the hindquarters.
0: Billy, I'll do no such thing.
1: And Carruthers Park shoots inside the rail and wins by a nose.
0: Oh, for heaven's sake, this is ridiculous. Billy, you know very well that I wouldn't have anything to do with a crooked race.
1: Well, maybe it ain't a crooked race, but I just hope they don't give you a saliva test.

0: Why don't I go home? I'll have to go home sometime. Why did I pick some other place to walk? Boomer Park. If anybody sees me here, I'll get shot.
1: Oh, hello, little pigeon. Well, come here, nice pigeon.
0: Whoop. Flew away. He's mad at me, too. What am I going to do? Who's that? General Boomer statue. Hello, General. How are things? Just think. Been sitting on that horse for 80 years. Must be getting saddle sore. Hope you don't mind, General, if they move you out of the park. Maybe they'll put you out in the country someplace with no pigeons. Hate to do this to you, General, but it's for love. You must understand about love. You had 11 children. Gosh, General, put yourself in my place. A man's got to be sensitive.

Well, sometimes you gotta play it safe. You'd do the same thing, wouldn't you? Wouldn't you? No. No, you wouldn't. I read about you in the Civil War. At the Battle of Antietam, you didn't say, let's play it safe. You said, follow me, I'm moving up. And at Stone Mountain, you didn't say, let's be sensible. You said, it's now or never, boys. Follow me. And at Missionary Ridge, did you say, let's run away today and fight tomorrow? No, you said, are you with me, boys? I'm going forward. And you won. General Boomer, I won't let you down. Tomorrow morning, Honest Harold is moving into battle. Pigeons? I mean, fellas, follow me.

0: And so, listeners, this is Honest Harold the Homemaker telling you once again that I will oppose, and I urge all of you to oppose, any scheme to change the name of Boomer Park. And I'm sorry I gave you the wrong advice yesterday, girls, and I promise you I'll never let you down again. And that stands, no matter what uncle of what nephew might say.
1: Hemp, have you gone mad?
0: The static you just heard is Stanley Peabody. And so, folks, until tomorrow, if there is one, this is Honest Harold the Homemaker saying goodbye. And goodbye, General Boomer.
1: Hemp, I'll have your head for this.
0: Well, all I can say is, Stanley, you could use it.
1: In case you're interested, do you know who was listening to your program? Mr. Carruthers.
0: Mr. Carruthers? Was he upset?
1: Oh, he wants to see you at his home immediately. And unless I'm mistaken, he'll give me orders to fire you.
0: You've forgotten one thing, Stanley, old boy. His wife is one of my staunchest admirers. Why, she wouldn't let him fire me.
1: For your information, Hemp, Mrs. Carruthers left on a trip to New York this morning.
0: Oop, I should have gone with her.

0: Well, here's Carruthers Mansion.
1: Big.
0: Looks more like a medieval castle.
1: Probably has a torture chamber in the cellar for ex-employees.
0: Door's opening. Sure needs oiling.
2: Come in.
1: So does he.
0: Thank you.
1: Big butler.
3: So you're the butler here, eh? Well, how do you like butling?
1: Must be a silent butler.
3: I'm here to see Mr. Carruthers.
2: Down the hall. Down the hall.
3: Thank you. Thank you very much.
1: Wonder what he charged to haunt the radio station. Sure is a long hall.
0: That big tapestry. What's that?
1: And these knights in suits of armor. Wonder if they used to get 2 pair of pants for those suits. This must be his study.
4: Come in.
3: Mr. Carruthers?
4: Mr. Carruthers, you'll address me by my military title, sir. Major.
1: Major?
4: That's right. Major Aloysius Carruthers, Light Horse Cavalry, 3rd Platoon, National Guard. Who are you?
0: Harold Hemp, BPOE reporting, sir. Oh, thank you.
4: You the young fellow who has a program on my station?
3: Yes, sir. Honest Harold the Homemaker. Songs, household hints.
4: Why hint? Come right out and say what you mean.
0: Yes, sir, I'll do that. Why doesn't the old boy fire me and get it over with?
4: How are things at the station? I may inspect there one of these days. Ready for inspection?
3: Huh?
4: Always be ready for inspection. Keep your shoes shine. Never volunteer. Remember that.
0: Yeah. Oh, brother.
4: Run a life and live off the country. Now, young man, I heard you say something this morning about renaming Boomer Park.
1: Oh, here comes the firing squad.
4: Look there on the wall.
3: And?
4: Map of the Civil War. Battle of Antietam. I'm writing a book on that battle. Look at that pin. The big red one. Know what that is?
3: A USO unit?
4: That, sir, is General Boomer. Who? General Martin P. Boomer, one of the greatest tacticians of the Civil War.
3: General Boomer? Follow me, I'm moving up, Boomer?
4: His words exactly. Ah, remarkable soldier. And that ant-brained nephew of my wife wanted to rename Boomer Park after me. Doesn't he know the difference between a major and a general?
3: I'll explain it to him, sir.
4: Right. Go back there, Hemp, and shake up that outfit. Tighten things up. Tell him to prepare for inspection.
3: Yes, sir. It'll be a pleasure.
4: Honest Harold, you're dismissed.
3: Dismissed? Oh, you mean I can go?

0: Canada.
1: Evie?
2: Yes, Harold?
0: You weren't angry with me for breaking my promise?
2: Why, no. In fact, I'm very proud of you.
0: You are?
2: There are some things a man has to take a stand on. And I think General Boomer was a very worthwhile crusade.
0: Well.
2: And I'm more convinced than ever that you should run for mayor.
1: Evie?
2: Yes?
0: How about moving over a little closer to the next mayor?
2: Well, if you'll promise to behave.
0: Sure, I promise.
2: All right. Harold, you promised to behave.
0: That was just a campaign promise.

0: You've just heard the Harold Perry Show, Honest Harold. The supporting players included Francis Robinson, Ken Peters, Jerry Maron, Jack Moyles, and Will Wright, and featured Gloria Holliday as Gloria and Joseph Kearns as old Doc Yak Yak. Norman McDonald directed, and the music was composed and conducted by Jack Meekin. Tonight's script was written by Gene Stone, Jack Robinson, and Dick Powell. Next Sunday on most of these same CBS stations, Amos and Andy will be heard at this time in their return to CBS, The Stars at Rest.
1: Oh, that's right.
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0: That's a week from this next Wednesday.
1: Remember that, folks.
0: The night Bing Crosby also checks in at The Stars at Rest.
1: Well.
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2: Ladies and gentlemen, the makers of Dream Shampoo are pleased to present the third in a series of new programs starring Don Ameche.
3: Blanche, why don't you let me sleep, huh?
2: Danny Thomas.
4: Oh, if I only had the nerve to come out of this phone booth.
2: And Francis Langford, who sings...

0: actress. And now here is your host for the evening, Don Ameche. Ladies and gentlemen, and good evening. I think we owe you a little post-Christmas present, so we've cooked up a small surprise. Tonight we have a guest.
1: Who is he, Don?
0: Carmen, I'm just about to announce his name.
1: Well, who is he? Hurry up, I have to fix some music.
0: You know, you have a very disconcerting habit of interrupting me every time I launch into what I believe will be an interesting bit of rhetoric. Now, I planned a nice little speech, and I'd rather you wouldn't stop the flow.
1: Okay. Who is he?
0: Ladies and gentlemen, since the World Series has passed into history...
1: World Series? Can't you get somebody timely?
0: Will you let me finish? Since the World Series has passed into history, it's only natural that the sporting eyes of America should turn to another thrilling event. An exciting winter pastime loved by every man, woman, and child.
1: Bundling?
0: Now go away, will you? Francis.
2: Coming, Doc.
0: Honey, will you muzzle this man while I announce our guest?
2: Sure. Keep quiet, Mother.
1: Okay.
0: Wednesday, the Pasadena Rose Bowl Committee will present two great football teams, UCLA and Illinois. Tonight, I prevail upon the man who's been the inspiration and mentor of the undefeated UCLA team to appear for a few brief moments. And here he is, Coach Bert LaBruchery.
1: What kind of guest is that? I'm going to fix my music.
0: Just ignore him, Bert. Well, are you nervous?
3: A little bit, Don.
2: I don't blame you, Coach. I'd be limp if I had the responsibility that you have Wednesday.
3: Oh, I'm not talking about the game. I mean the microphone.
0: Oh, fine. You can move in that phone booth with Danny Thomas. What do you mean you're not nervous about the game, Bert?
3: Well, my men are all primed. Individually, they're great. Collectively, they're sensational. There can only be one outcome.
2: What's that?
3: I'll faint at the kickoff.
1: Better win, that's all I can say.
0: Carmen, I thought you went to fix your music.
1: It's fixed.
3: Well, that's more than I can say for the game, Mr. Paris.
1: Dragon. I'm plenty worried about the game, too. I've got an $8 bet with my tuba player.
0: Oh, that's money in the bank, Carmen. Although I don't think we can get Coach LaBruchery to make a flat statement, I'm sure he's confident that his team will win.
1: That's all I want to hear, boy. And, Coach, when you get back to Illinois...
0: Illinois? He's from UCLA.
1: Holy smoke, I gotta cancel my bet.
2: Do you know that the rainfall this year exceeds last year by 3 2/5 inches?
0: Well, what's that got to do with it?
2: Nothing, but I haven't said anything for a page and a half.
4: Don, may I read a little discourse on the merits of Dream Shampoo?
0: No, you may not, Toby. What's going on here?
3: Steady, son.
0: I know, but Bert, I just wanted to interview you and let the people in on a little of your background.
3: Nothing to get excited about, Don. I started playing football when I was about 12 years old. Made the varsity team at L.A. High and did the same at UCLA. Went back to L.A. High as coach, stayed there 16 years, graduated back to UCLA, been coach there 2 years, and this is the first time I've ever had a team in the Rose Bowl. Any questions?
0: No, sir. You covered it all.
3: Well, I have a question, Don.
0: Why anything at all?
3: I understand, since you're connected in some way with the Los Angeles Dons, that you have a lot of influence in football circus.
0: Oh, I have some influence, yes.
3: Well, could you get me a couple of seats for the Rose Bowl Wednesday?
0: Well, how do you like that? I was about to ask you the same question.
3: Well, I'm glad I beat you to the punch. Good night, Don.
0: Oh, no, no, wait a minute. Wait a minute, Bert. I want you to meet Danny Thomas. I'll go see if I can force him out of that phone booth, and you sit here and listen to Toby Reed's discourse on Dream.
2: Coach, I'll warm the bench with you. Toby says I'm his inspiration. Get inspired, Toby.
4: Well, whenever I see a girl like Frances with lovely, lustrous hair, all bright and sparkling with romantic highlights, it always makes me think of Dream Shampoo. 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
5: Don, Don, I told you I'm not coming out of this phone booth. You know it always makes my knees wobble to face a microphone.
4: Yeah, but Danny LaBruscherie is waiting to meet you, and there are millions of people listening to this program, I hope.
5: I don't care if I never meet LaBruscherie. I sent him a letter telling him how to run his team, and he ignored it completely. What happened?
4: They go into the Rose Bowl.
5: Don't be such a wise guy, will you? Stand right here.
4: Okay, rot in there for all I care. Here, I want you to meet the man who really knows about football. He drew out the sensational UCLA team, one of the greatest coaches in the world. Where do you come off telling him what to do?
5: Yeah,
4: I bet you wouldn't even know what to say in a huddle.
5: Yeah, but
4: UCLA, do you realize what that means?
5: Yeah.
4: And I've got their coach here.
5: I
4: went out of my way to do it, and now you won't have the common decency to come out of that closet and meet him. I'm ashamed of you, you worm. Goodbye.
5: Yeah, but... How do you like that? It's mad at me. You kind of love LaBruscherie. LaBruscherie, what's so tough about being a football coach? All you need is a whistle, a voice, and brains. I got a whistle and a voice and... Who does that Amici think he's talking to anyway? He must think I'm a dope. Every time he talks about that college, he spells it out for me. UCLA. How do you like that? UC? I have enough intelligence to know that it's UCLA. Would you like it if I went around talking like that? I got a brother goes to CCNY, but do I go around saying Cocunya? You know, sometimes I'm amazed at how dumb people think I am. I wonder if they're amazed. You wouldn't even know what to say in a huddle, he says to me. I should have said, when I huddle, I don't talk, I should have said. I wonder why my mind always winds up with that or politics. I can't figure it out. Big thing, football. I have more football knowledge in my whole head than he's got in his little finger. Boy, I know football backwards. I do. Lob to. I could be a better coach than he is. I could be the greatest coach in the world. Sure, why not? It's a free country. I'm a citizen. Gee, I can just see me now in the Rose Bowl, inspiring the team. And... before we go out on the field, I want you all to stand and place your helmets over your hearts and sing that great alma mater song, We're Strong for Toledo.
4: Hey. Hey, Coach, our school's UCLA.
5: I know, but Toledo has a prettier song.

The word is bong, not bum. The girls are the fairest. Guess in the boys. I know what you're thinking. You're thinking this is corny. It is. Let me ask you something. What is corn, and who are we to say that it is? Why, if you're not a little bit corny, there's something the matter with you, and I can prove it. When you walk down the street of a small town like Toledo, or better still, Deerfield, Michigan, where I was born, 20 miles northwest of Toledo, I was brought into the world by a veterinarian. It happened to be true. My mother said, when the old doc gave me that first slap, he said, there's going to be a lucky colt. Well, when you're walking in the street, a town like that, coming in the opposite direction, invariably you'll find a man so commonly referred to by the alleged intelligentsia as a yokel boy, a corny guy, a square. Doesn't know you from a box of soybeans, but still sees fit to smile and say, howdy, neighbor. Think the rain will hurt the rhubarb? Now, what does that mean? Maybe it isn't even going to rain. I'll lay you 10 to 7. You're not growing rhubarb. But the point is, the man smiled and said something and didn't know you. I'll never forget Deerfield. There were 17 of us living under one roof. 17 humans. One bathtub. I remember the day it came with a set of directions. Every Saturday, while we were working out in the fields, as soon as the hot water was ready, Ma used to ring a bell. And we'd make a mad dash through the fields to get there. You see, the tank held enough water for only 16 baths. My poor Uncle Bill, he was always a 17th. Kind of an earthy fella, Bill. No matter how fast he ran, 16 of us ran faster. I shall never forget one Saturday night. In the middle of one of his best runs. He was running in earnest that night. He meant to get there. But unfortunately, the odds were against him. So was the Zodiac. There were no stars. Pitch dark, he couldn't see a thing, and he ran right smack into the clothesline. He never had a chance. He was going about 45 knots an hour. And that's how many times he knotted himself in the clothesline. And I want to tell you, he uttered a remark on the way down that will never see print. You know, Uncle Bill just lie there tangled in that clothesline for 5 days and six nights. But he wasn't lonesome. Every time one of us passed him, we'd smile. Howdy, Uncle Bill. Think the rain will hurt the rhubarb? George, I know it wasn't much. Sure, it was corny, but at least we smiled and said something. And then, a few years later, at the ripe old age of 104, Uncle Bill passed away. And we laid him to rest in his favorite spot, the rhubarb patch. And now every time we pass there, we smile and say, howdy, rhubarb. Think the rain will hurt Uncle Bill? I know it isn't much. Sure, it's corny. But at least we smile and say something. So you see, boys, that's why you mustn't be ashamed to sing. We're strong. We're Toledo. That's the place where the Buckeyes grow. Joints filled up with bums. In any old weather, we'll all stick together in T-O-L-E. Excuse me.

0: 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Don Ameche and Francis Langford as John and Blanche Bickerson, with Danny Thomas as Brother Amos in The Honeymoon Is Over. Just as you expected, the Bickersons have retired. Mrs. Bickerson, exhausted from her day's activities, sleeps peacefully while her husband John, victim of the most pernicious type of insomnia, offers this proof of his self-diagnosed affliction. Listen.
1: What'd you say, Blanche?
2: Say? I didn't say anything.
1: Oh. What'd you wake me up for?
2: Wake you up? I was fast asleep.
1: It's just another trick of yours to keep me awake.
2: What's the matter with you, John?
1: I'm dead tired. You know you always wake me up when I get into the best part of my sleep, and this time you just lay there keeping quiet. I distinctly heard you lay there keeping quiet.
2: If you'd go to sleep like a normal human being without sleep shades and snore balls and heaven only knows what. John. John Bickerson. The least you can do is have manners enough to let me finish before you start snoring again.
1: Okay, finished?
2: Yes. Oh, dear. John, turn over on your side. Turn over on your side or go sleep in the guest room.
1: What guest room? We haven't got a guest room.
2: Well, it's nothing to be proud of. All our friends live much better than we do, and that's because you don't care about earning money.
1: No.
2: You've been out of work a whole week.
1: Blanche, I had a job for 13 years, and you lost it for me.
2: Well, it wasn't steady anyway.
1: Steady? 13 years?
2: It's time you bettered yourself. Here we are, living like a couple of paupers.
1: Blanche, we are not living like paupers. You have a nice home, and there's enough money in the bank to take care of us comfortably for at least 6 months. And only today, I had my life insured for $10,000.
2: That's just like you. Always thinking of yourself first.
1: Thinking of myself.
2: I haven't been pushing you out to look for a job, but you might have fixed a few things around the house. Every man does.
1: Let me sleep, will you, Blanche?
2: No. You woke me and you're going to pay for it. Why didn't you paint the closet like I asked you to?
1: I'll do it tomorrow.
2: You said that yesterday. Get up and paint the closet.
1: What?
2: Go on, paint the closet.
1: Blanche, are you out of your mind?
2: Leo Gooseby helps Gloria all the time. That's why she manages to look so pretty while I go around looking like a scullery maid.
1: I think you can say that again.
2: Don't worry, I see the way you look at that Gloria Gooseby.
1: Oh, I never look at her.
2: Not much. Why don't you look at me that way?
1: What way?
2: It's been months since you've said anything nice to me. I can't remember when you told me you loved me.
1: Well, you know I do.
2: But you never say it.
1: Well, I say it all the time.
2: But I have to goad you into it.
1: You don't have to goad me into anything.
2: Well, then why don't you say it?
1: I love you.
2: Thanks.
1: She. Now I'm all upset. I'll never get to sleep again.
2: Well, as long as you can't sleep, why don't you look for a job?
1: 3 o'clock in the morning?
2: Well, look at the want ad. The paper's right by your bed.
1: I looked at the want ads. There's nothing there I want.
2: You'd better not be too choosy, John Bickerson. There aren't too many good jobs around. We discussed that very thing at our bridge meeting today.
1: That's good.
2: All the women were sympathizing with
1: me.
2: And I just hated it. I told them plenty. Believe me, I was really outspoken.
1: Blanche, nobody ever outspoke you. Why don't you keep quiet and let me sleep?
2: Sleep? That's all you ever think of. I mean it, John. You better take any kind of a job. There isn't as much money in the bank as you think there is.
3: There's plenty. There's over $1,500.
2: Oh, no, there isn't.
1: There's two. I checked Friday.
2: You didn't check Saturday.
1: No, I trust him.
2: I let Amos borrow $1,000 yesterday.
1: No, it's very... You what?
2: Amos needed $1,000, so I let him borrow
1: it. Oh, no. Not a Blanche. You didn't give that bum $1,000 of my hard-earned money.
2: Don't you call my brother a bum.
1: $1,000? You didn't. I don't believe it. Put the lights on.
2: The lights are on. Take off your sleep shade.
1: Blanche, look at me. Why did you give Amos my money?
2: He's going to make a fortune with it, and we'll get 20% profit on our money.
1: What's he going to do with it?
2: It's a very conservative enterprise. He's going to hire a lot of deep-sea divers, and they're going to look for sunken treasure.
1: Sunken treasure? I'm sunk. Now, look,
2: come
1: Blanche.
2: To think of it, you might be able to go to work for him.
1: Blanche.
2: You're strong and healthy, and you used to be pretty good as a swimmer when you were young.
1: Blanche, listen.
2: Maybe you'd quit guzzling bourbon if you had to keep in trim.
1: Blanche, if you...
2: Go to sleep.
1: Go to sleep. Go to sleep. How can I sleep? I worked for 13 years at one job. I stint and save. I deprive myself of every little luxury. What have I got? Do I have jewelry? No. Clothes? No. A derby hat that doesn't fit in two measly suits.
2: One suit.
1: Two suits.
2: I gave the blue one to Amos. Certainly, he didn't have any nice clothes, and you can't expect a man with $1,000 to walk around looking like a tramp.
1: It's my $1,000!
2: Oh, stop it. All you ever think about is money.
1: How do you like that? Here I am, financing a deep-sea diving company. 24 hours ago, I had a bank full of money, and now I got nothing.
2: So it serves you right for investing in those fly-by-night schemes. Good night.
1: Oh. What are you going to do with a woman like that? Where's my sleep shade? Put out the lights. You wait, Blanche. Next time I'll make sure that the money is all in my name.
2: Oh, hush. Stop whining and go to sleep.
1: Whining? I wish I were dead. Took my $1,000 for a deep-sea bum. Sunken divers. Amos got the blue.
2: John, the telephone. The telephone, answer it.
1: Hello.
2: Go to the phone and answer it.
1: Hello. Who's calling at 3 o'clock in the morning? It isn't bad enough. I almost killed myself. Oh, I fell on the bottle of bourbon. Oh.
2: Did it break?
1: I'm wet. I hope it's blood. The lights
2: are on. Take off your sleep shade.
1: Oh, the bourbon. It's all over the floor.
2: Go answer the phone. I'll clean it up.
1: Hello.
4: Jacko, this is Amos.
1: Drop dead! Wait a minute, Amos. Ooh, why did I hang up on him? Amos, he's gone. What? I should have been nice to
2: him.
1: You
2: certainly should. He's nice enough to let you in on the ground floor of a money-making business.
1: Oh, Blanche, please, forget it. Where's my sleep shade? Turn out the lights. Oh, I'm a ruined man. Never sleep another wink as long as I...
2: John. John. There's somebody at the door. Answer it.
1: Oh. Nothing ever happens during the day, only at night.
4: Oh,
1: I broke my... Oh, where's my slippers?
2: They're on your feet. You've been sleeping in them.
1: Oh. What do you want?
4: Hi, Jacko.
1: Amos. Amos, come on in. Come on in, old boy. Like a drink? Did you eat? See, that blue suit looks nice on you.
4: Why'd you hang up on me?
1: Well, I was sleepy. I got confused. I didn't mean it.
4: No?
1: Oh, no, of course not. How's everything going?
4: Can't complain. Sis sleeping?
1: Yes, yes, she's sleeping. Wonderful girl.
4: Sure is. Give you the shirt off for bet.
1: Sure did. I sure would.
4: Yeah.
1: Well, Amos, help yourself to a piece of that chicken.
4: Thanks.
1: I was just thinking about that business venture.
4: Hey, too much salt in the chicken.
1: Yes. Here, I'll take the bones. Amos, about that $1,000.
4: Hey, is this potato salad?
1: Yes.
4: Too many potatoes in it.
1: Amos, about that $1,000.
4: Oh, that's what I came over to talk to you about, Jocko. Just to prove to you that it was a gilt-edged investment, I put $1,000 of my own in it.
1: You did?
4: Oh, sure. I started with a capital of $2,000. Got myself a very reliable deep-sea diver, and I let him have $1,000 in advance.
1: Uh-huh.
4: He blew with the grin.
1: Oh, no. Oh, no.
4: Yeah, too bad, too. It was your $1,000 he stole. Well, good night, Jocko.
1: Amos, wait. Why was I ever born? Wishing you good days, good nights, and good luck until we meet again. Happy New Year, everyone.

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Danny Thomas appeared through the courtesy of Metro Golden Bear, producers of the yearling. Danny Thomas's song was written by Jerry Seelan, with special music written by Carmen Dragon.

Fiery horse with the speed of light, a cloud of dust, and a hearty hi-yo, Silver, the Lone Ranger.

0: building of the first transcontinental railroad was one of the most important steps in the winning of the West. The railroad was of prime importance to the future of the country. But powerful forces, cattlemen, stagecoach lines, and steamship companies opposed it. Outlaw opposition sprang up, and the Lone Ranger was commissioned by the president to lead the fight against the enemies of progress. Return with us now to those thrilling days of yesteryear. From out of the past come the thundering hoofbeats of the great horse, Silver. The Lone Ranger rides again.
1: Come on, Silver! We're heading for Gregg's Corners! I'll Silver! Fire!
0: Far west of the labor crews that laid the railroad tracks, west of the graders who smoothed the way for the tracks, in fact, in the section of a country where surveyors still had work to do, the town of Gregg's Corners nestled among surrounding farms and ranches. Gregg, the founder of the town, was a worried man.
2: You worried?
3: All right, Hank, let's go with that. I won't complain anymore.
2: What have you got to complain about, Gregg? Here you sit in your office with an iron safe full of cash and a mortgage on every farm around here. And how about me? How about that cattle I lost when the water hole went bad?
3: How's your wife taking your loss, Hank?
2: Never mind talking about my wife.
3: But Hank...
2: I'm not blind and dumb. I know what's going on around here. And so does everyone else. I know what happened to the water hole that killed off my cattle.
3: You know?
2: So do all the other men around here. It's more than chance it caused so much to happen to all of us.
3: Hold on, Hank.
2: Stop calling me Hank. My friends can call me that, Gregg, but not you.
3: But we've been friends for
2: years. Friends? You don't know what real friendship is, Gregg. You'll act like a friend, sure you will. You'll act mighty fine and lend a man all the cash he wants on his ranch. You'll take a mortgage on and let him sweat and struggle to fence a place
3: now,
2: and build.
3: Now, you see here, Hank, Newsom, I've got a right to know what stirred you up this way.
2: Poison cattle, that's what stirred me up. In the case of Jeb Finney's, it's a cut line fence that led his cattle stray over 100 miles of mountains. In Rooney's case, it's fire that cleaned out his barn.
3: But how can
2: you... listen to me, Gregg. We know the truth now. You did all those things.
3: What? I did?
2: You.
3: That's a lie.
2: I said you're to blame. Maybe you didn't do it yourself, but you had it done. You let us all build up our land, and now you're taking it away from us.
3: Hank Newsom, you're a crazy fool if you think such a thing.
2: I don't think. I know.
3: You'll eat those words.
2: Well, you can have your land back. I can't meet the mortgage now. Neither can any of the others. Take the land and the buildings and what's left of the cattle. We're all pulling stakes.
3: You can't do that. Where do you go?
2: What do you care where we go?
3: Well, you've got a farm. You've got kids to take care of.
2: So we should stay on the place till you have the fun of throwing us off when the mortgage comes due.
3: I never said I'd do such a thing.
2: You don't need to. We're leaving while we still got food left to travel with.
4: Where's Gregg?
3: Lem.
4: You dirty scheming polecat.
3: Now, Lem.
2: Lem, what's happened? Have you been hit too?
4: Hit a plenty. Look out that window. Look at that smoke. That's my barn and my house that's afire.
3: Lem, I'm downright sorry.
4: Sorry, huh? I'm here for just one thing, Gregg, and this is it.
2: Oh. Yeah, Lem, I don't blame you.
4: That's to remember me by, Gregg.
2: Is there any chance of fighting the fire at your place, Lem?
4: None at all. Me and my folks are taking the two horses we managed to save from the barn and our old wagon and heading away from here.
2: Yeah, me too. Now let's get going. We can pick up a plenty of others. We'll make a wagon train for new diggings.
3: Oh. They all hate me. They all think I want their farms back. If only I could get at the truth.
5: Gregg, are you... Gregg, what the hell are you doing there on the floor?
3: Oh, hello, Watson.
5: Here, let me give you a hand up. Hey, you've been hurt. What happened, Gregg?
3: I suppose the only reason you're talking civil is because I don't hold a mortgage on your place.
5: Oh, that. Sit down, Gregg. Who did it?
3: It was Lem. But I don't hold it against him. If he really believes I'm ornery enough to set fire to his place, he's only doing what he thinks is right.
5: I heard Lem was hit by fire. Gregg, I don't like the way things look around here. Everyone says you're driving away so you can get the land.
3: I know what they're saying.
5: I don't claim they're right.
3: Why would I want all that land?
5: Why would anyone else want to drive them away? Now, I don't say you set the fires and poisoned the cattle and
3: fired
5: the crops.
3: No, you don't say I did all those things, Watson. But you're thinking so.
5: Of course, it'd be good business. You've got a name as a businessman.
3: Good business. Good business to drive everyone out of his home, off his land?
5: They can't beat the mortgages. You'd get the land back.
3: What do I want of all the land? What good is the land?
5: Of course, Gregg, it's worth a lot more now than it was when you sold it to the settlers.
3: Watson, if I could only tell all the men. If I could only find what's behind all the trouble around here.
5: Yes.
3: They all think I'm filthy rich with cash. I'm not. I don't have much cash. I've got heavy debts to me, too. I wanted the cash for the mortgages, some of it, so as I could meet my debts. But I don't want all that land back.
5: Well, I can understand, Greg, but all those homesteaders can't. Say, do you smell smoke?
3: I guess it's blown over from Lem's place.
5: Look, it seems to be coming from the other part of this house. Wait, open the door. There it is.
3: Fire.
5: Your own house.
3: Where's Jane? I've got to get Jane. My wife is in there somewhere.
5: You get out, Flander. I'm younger than you.
3: Jane! Jane!
6: Here, this way.
3: Who's that?
6: Get him, Tonto.
7: Oh, me got him.
3: No, no, let me go. Let me go. My wife.
6: She's outside. She's safe. Get out before you're trapped.
5: This way, Greg. It's all right. I see Jane outside, as the man says.
3: Who are you? Your mask.
6: Save that for later. Let's get out of here first.

0: That's the end of my house. Nothing left but smoldering embers, Jane.
1: After all the years we lived there. Oh, great, now what will we do?
2: Well, it might be a lot worse, Jane. There's a lot of farms with good houses on them. Your husband owns them all.
1: But what can...
2: I guess the mortgage papers are all on file at the clerk's office, aren't they, Craig?
0: Yes.
1: Where'd that engine and the masked man go?
0: I don't know, honey. I don't know where they went.
1: You think they started the fire?
0: No, I'm afraid it was someone right around here. Someone that's got to hate me.
2: That's what I think, Greg. It's probably one of the men that feels you drove him off his land.
0: Jane, this is one of the times it makes me wonder if all our honest living's been worthwhile. Everyone thinks I'm the lowest, most ornery sort of a skunk that ever lived. Don't have a friend left in the world.
2: You can count on me, Greg. Of course, I've only lived here for a short time, but I'll stand by you.
1: Wonder where that engine and the masked man went. They came all of a sudden and disappeared just as fast.
3: At that moment, the Lone Ranger and Tonto were riding hard across the plain.
4: Come on, Silver. Water hole is just ahead. That pile of rocks. That's where water is.
5: Good. We've reached it before the prairie wagons. Rain up, Tonto. We water our horses.
4: Oh, Silver. Hold it.
6: Now, Tonto, this is the last water hole for quite a distance to the east.
7: Isn't that right?
6: Most of the people leaving Greg's Corners will stop here and fill their barrels before going on.
7: Ah.
6: I want you to wait here, Kemosabe. Meet those people when they come and ask them to stay until I get back.
7: And where you go?
6: I've got to get to some of the railroad workers east of here. I think I know why Greg's been blamed for a lot of things he didn't do.
7: Ah, me wait here, then. Keep all settler here.
6: I'll be back in 2 days at the most, silly big fella.
4: Come on, Silver!
3: Tonto made camp. By nightfall, several families had arrived in prairie wagons. Some of the men wanted to continue on their way. Others, out of curiosity, were willing to remain. Hank and Lem were two of the former.
6: Yeah, this is probably some more of Greg's work. He wants us to stay here and starve. That's what he wants.
7: Greg not know about this.
8: And why are you holding us here? What if we won't stay?
7: You stay. Me make sure of that.
4: Hey, where's the horses?
8: Yeah, where are they?
4: Horses? What do you mean?
8: What do I mean? What did I say? We're in hitch to let the horses graze a while. It was all over there together.
4: Yeah, I saw them there. Where are they now?
9: Oh, I thought you knew, Hank. Horses led away by an engine while you was filling the water barrel.
4: Led away?
8: Where to?
4: Well, we gotta find him.
9: There's the redskin. He's on that paint horse. That's the one he rode while I led the horses away.
8: Now it's too late. He's got away. We ain't a fine pack of fools to let him steal our horses right under our noses.
9: Boys, Lem, Hank, take it easy. It's all right.
8: All right?
4: All right, my Aunt Hannah. How are we going to move from here without the horses?
9: We'll have the horses when it's time to move.
4: What are you laughing at? I don't see anything funny.
9: I know who the Indian's partner is. It's the Lone Ranger. I helped Tonto make off of those horses. You see, boys, I know about the Lone Ranger.
8: Then tell me about him. Who the Sam Hill is he, and why is he interfering in our business?
9: You'll learn more about the Lone Ranger pretty soon. Now you might just as well relax and help us fix camp here, Lem. Because we're here to stay until the Lone Ranger gets back.
3: The next day, Greg was in the depths of despair. His wife found it impossible to lift his spirits.
1: Well, after all, honey, we got a place to live in. Got a lot of places, in fact. We can just about take our choice.
0: Place to live.
1: Sure. Well, there's nothing wrong with this place the Cummins built. It's not as big as the one we lost, but it is plenty big enough for the two of us.
0: Jane, this is Jim Cummins' house. It isn't ours.
1: But he's left here. Besides, you hold a mortgage, and in a day or so, it'll be ours by law.
0: Mortgage? I wish I'd never heard of a mortgage.
1: Now, honey.
0: Oh, what's the use, Jane? I'm about ready to give up and go east with the others. There's nothing left here for me.
1: You're the biggest landowner in this part of the country.
0: Land? What good is a lot of land? I wanted people around here. Neighbors. Friends. Jane, I'd give every mortgage I hold to know why so many things happen to people. Why they all put the blame on me.
1: Well, you might as well forget about that. Most everyone is gone from around here now. I wonder who that'd be. Oh, it's Mr. Watson. Step inside, Mr. Watson.
2: Well, you're real cozy in this place. Hello, Greg. I thought I'd drop in and talk a little business with you.
0: Well, sit down, Watson.
2: Yeah, thanks.
1: I suppose you'll be leading here soon, huh, Mr. Watson?
2: No, ma'am. As a matter of fact, I like it here. I aim to stay for quite some time.
1: Oh, that's nice.
0: I don't know why.
2: Now, come, Greg. Don't take things so hard. Maybe when I've spoken the piece I came here for, you feel more like making plans for the future.
0: Well, start talking. I'm ready to listen.
2: You've got a lot of mortgages on land around here.
0: No denying of that.
2: Why not let me buy up some of those mortgages you hold?
0: Well, they're worthless now.
2: Why are they?
0: Well, the men that own the land have left here. The mortgages won't ever be paid. You'll have nothing but a lot of land that won't be worth much if it isn't lived on.
2: You let me worry about that. Here, I brought some cash along with me. Take it, Greg. It's yours.
0: Watson, are you serious about wanting to buy a lot of mortgages?
2: Sure, why not? I'll get the land real cheap, won't I? You
0: still pay more than it's worth.
2: It's all right with me.
0: This cash will tide me over. I'll be able to meet my obligations. Sure, it'll see me through this trouble.
2: Good. I'm glad to hear it. Come on over to the clerk's office. You can sign the mortgages over, and the cash is yours.
3: In an hour, the exchange was completed, and Watson went to his own office, the owner of many farms and ranches around Greg's Corners. He slammed the door with a hearty laugh.
2: We put it over, Lefty. Look, here's a bundle of paper.
10: Great work, Watson. Now I guess you can pay me off.
2: You can pay it off in good time. Just wait till Greg finds out what a fool he's been. Wait till he finds it out. He just handed me a fortune for almost nearly. I spent less than $2,000, and I've got land that'll bring me over $50,000. Wendell Greg hears about that.

0: Now to continue our story. Watson was in his office on the second day after he had bought a number of mortgages from Gregg, the founder of Gregg's Corners. The afternoon had dragged slowly, and Watson was about to close his desk when...
1: Hey, Watson, I got something that might be interesting to you.
2: You better let me close the door.
1: Watson, I just came from Hank's place. I went there, like you said, to look it over and check on where the property line was.
2: Who is the property line?
1: Well, that's all right, but there was an Indian. He came right up there after I got there.
2: He did? What do you want?
1: Well, Hank had sent him to get a few things that have been overlooked.
2: Hank is 3 days' ride from here by this time.
1: Yeah, that's what we thought, only he isn't. Neither any of the other settlers.
2: They're not?
1: No.
2: Where are they?
1: Well, east of here at the waterhole. They set up a camp there. They're staying right there.
2: Why are they?
1: Well, I don't know.
2: Find out. Go there and talk to them. Learn what you can. Find out why they didn't move east and how long they plan to stay in that camp. Hang it all, I won't feel easy with those folks near enough to learn what happens in the next few days.
1: Right, I'll find out all I can about them, Watson.
2: Hurry it up.
1: I'll start first thing in the morning.
2: Morning? You'll start right now.
1: It'll be dark before I get there.
2: What of it? I'll get going. I've got to know about things.
0: In the newly made camp, the people who had been forced from their homes made the best of their situation. Hank and Lem had already talked to the Lone Ranger and felt confident that he would help them. The Lone Ranger himself was camped a little apart from the others with Tonto. The two sat without a fire and watched the plain. In the moonlight, they finally saw a solitary figure riding toward the wagons. It was Lefty, and the Lone Ranger went forward to meet him.
1: Whoa there!
3: Hello there, stranger.
1: Hi. I was heading this way and saw the campfire here in the camp.
3: Do you want to stop overnight?
1: Huh? Oh, yeah, sure. That'd be downright fine. Just wondered where I was...
3: What's the matter?
1: Well, you're mashed.
3: What about it?
1: Well, nothing. Nothing at all.
3: There's a tent over this way with an...

0: There's a tent over this way with an extra space. You need blankets. There are some you can borrow. I have some other visitors in the tent, men from east of here.
1: Why, that's fine.
0: I'll ride over with you. Come on, boy.
1: Get up there.
0: Have you started any fires recently?
1: Huh? What's that?
0: I thought I saw you hurrying away from Greg's house just after it started burning.
1: Why, no, that couldn't have been me. Why, it must have been someone else.
2: Lefty felt increasingly uneasy as he walked toward the tent. There was something about the masked man's manner that caused a peculiar tension. Why had the masked man brought up the fire at Greg's home? How much proof did that masked man have that Lefty was the one who started the fire?
1: Can't prove anything. My word against his and Watson will give me an alibi if I need one.
2: Then the tent flap was thrown back. The masked man stepped in and...
0: Come in. Boys, here's a man who's going to share the tent with you.
3: Good. Make yourself at home. My name's Bart. This is my working partner, Jack Stoddard.
1: Howdy. Howdy. You can just call me Lefty. Hey,
3: sit down there, Lefty. It's too early to turn in. We might as well talk for a while.
0: I'll see you in the morning, Lefty.
1: That masked man. Who is he, anyway?
3: He seems to run this camp. He sure learns things fast.
1: He learns things? What do you mean?
3: What's more, he makes plans to cash in on them. Well, Jack, move those instruments aside, will you?
4: Yeah, sure. Doggone things take up a lot of room.
1: Say, well, those are survey instruments, aren't they? Well,
3: what else did you think we'd be carrying?
1: You two are surveyors?
3: Oh, I thought the masked man told you. We're working for the railroad.
1: Oh.
3: Yeah, we got to check on the route and make sure of it before the grading crew comes along.
4: It makes me chuckle to think of how all these people hurried from their farms and came here to lay claim to homestead land.
1: Is that what they've done?
4: Why else would they be here? They must have learned where the tracks were to be run.
3: It doesn't take anything out of our pockets, Jack.
4: Oh, of course not.
3: I'd be sort of glad to see these people paid by the railroad. They need the cash.
4: You sure do.
3: Anyone with gumption enough to bring a family out in this part of the country and set up a new life deserves all the help they can get.
1: Hey, just a minute.
3: What is it, Lefty?
1: You're talking about here.
3: Well, sure, what about it?
1: But, well, this is northeast of Greg's Corner.
3: Well, sure it is.
4: Bart, here's another man. Heard some of them rumors.
1: Rumors?
3: Yeah, that's about it, Jack. You see, Lefty, there was some talk for a while about running the railroad through Greg's Corners.
1: But now...
3: Well, if it goes through here, it can't very well go through Greg's Corners, can it? We'd have to cut away toward the south, and no point in that.
1: Yeah, I guess you're right. Well, I've got to go.
3: Where are you going?
1: My horse. I'd better go and see to it. See you again.
5: What about it, Bart? You think he'll leave us?
3: Wait a second, Jack. That's Lefty, and he's riding fast.
4: Riding to take news to Greg's Corners. Now we'll see things happen.
2: Lefty rode as fast as his horse could travel. He raced up to Watson's house, leaped to the ground, and burst through the door.
1: Watson, wake up. Wake up fast.
6: What's the matter?
1: Oh, matter of plenty.
6: Lefty?
1: Yeah, I've just come from where the ranchers are camped. They've skinned us, Watson. Skinned us at your game.
6: Oh, hold on. What are you talking about? Wait till I get a lamp.
1: Never mind the lamp.
6: You act like you've been eating local wheat or something.
1: Well, I was in that camp. There were survey men there. They had their instruments. The railroad isn't going to come through Greg's Corners at all.
6: What?
1: I thought that'd move you.
6: Not come through Greg's Corners. Well, it's got to come through here. It got me information.
1: Well, your information was wrong. The settlers are all planning on staking new homesteads near the waterhole. Then they can sell rights to the railroad.
6: Hey, well, that double-crossing... Wait till I get my hands on the man that gave me that information. Listen, you, are you telling me the truth?
1: Yeah, I am. Honest, I am.
6: I've got to work fast. I've got to get to those ranchers. How long will it take?
1: Well, you can make it by daybreak if you ride hard.
6: And I'll ride hard.
1: Maybe they won't sell their land.
6: They don't own it yet.
1: But they can...
6: Get the lamp lighted. Be quick about it. Find a couple of my law books and get some clothes on. Hurry up, get my horse saddled.
1: Yes, sir.
6: I'll find a way to deal with those poor fools. The day when they can outwit me will never come. I'll put my deal through. You just wait and see.
2: The same night, there was another caller at another house. Greg was wakened by a tall masked man who rapped gently on the door.
7: Shakes alive. What do you want at this time? Masks.
0: Hello, Greg.
7: Say, I remember you.
0: Good.
7: You helped me when my house took fire.
0: I want you to take a trip with me, Greg. I have a wagon for you to ride in.
7: A wagon?
0: Yes, your own.
7: Right. This time of night? Where to? Why?
0: Please save your questions until later. I want you to see what a friend of yours is going to do at daybreak.
7: Friend? Friend of mine? I don't have any friends left.
0: You'll have a lot of friends, Greg, before another sunset. Now, come with me.
2: Daybreak in the camp.

0: Villagers were up with dawn and busy with their campfires and chores. Each family was a small unit of its own, but the people as a whole were surrounded by a circle of their wagons. Lem and Hank were the first to see two men approaching.
1: Hank, it's Mr. Watson.
2: Watson? So it is. Ah, there's a fine man for you. He's heard we're here, so he's come to see how we're getting along. Who's that with him?
1: Oh, that's the critter that's been hanging around his office in Greg's Corners. Guess Watson sort of pays him for a handyman job.
2: Hi there, Mr. Watson.
3: Hi there, Fritz.
1: How do you know we were here?
3: News travels fast, Lem. You folks might have to do, set up a new town here.
1: Well, we don't know.
3: Boys, I brought some mighty fine news for you.
2: How's that?
3: I dealt with Greg.
2: What'd you do?
3: I know you people put a lot of time and work into your farms, and I hate to see you lose him to that old skinflint.
1: We did lose him.
2: Sure we did. The mortgages weren't paid off, so we took our farms and ranches.
3: Well, he hasn't got them now. Boys, get everyone together so I can tell the story once for everyone. What I've got to say will be a big surprise.
4: Hey, Maggie!
0: While the ranchers convened, a wagon drew up outside the circle of prairie schooners. Greg rode in the wagon. Lone Ranger rode alongside. Tonto approached from a nearby tent.
5: Watson got all people together now.
6: And we're just in time. How about the men in the tent, Tonto?
5: Most fellas ready to go to Greg Corner to make survey. They're ready to do what you say.
7: If what you told me is the truth...
6: You say it is, Greg. Come with us so we can hear what Watson says.
8: Right over here.
1: We're all here now, Mr. Watson.
3: All right, then, Lem. Now, folks, I knew how you felt about your property. You hated to leave it, but you had no choice.
2: Greg did everything he could to ruin us so we couldn't pay off our mortgages.
3: Well, folks, I bought all those mortgages from Greg.
1: What?
3: Yes, sir, I've got them right here. I've become the owner of every one of your farms. Now, how would you like to get back there?
1: Back?
3: Good. I can't give the farms for nothing, but each of you can stake the land he's on here. You can lay claim to it, then swap with me.
2: You mean to say you'll give us our own land back for whatever we stake here?
3: That's what I do.
1: Well, why can't you just give us the land without bother of staking claim to it?
3: It's all got to be done legal, boys. You wouldn't want it any other way, would you?
2: Well, no.
3: I've got papers all made out. You can sign them now, then file your right to this land when we get to Greg's Corners. Well, step up, boys, one at a time, and I'll give you the mortgage as you sign the agreements.
6: He's almost through now, Greg.
7: That dirty schemer.
6: Hello, bring out Barton, Jack.
9: We get him.
6: Tell them it's time for the showdown. Come on, Greg. We'll tell your friend just where they stand.
9: Right.
6: Lem, Hank, here's your real friend.
10: Hank, what's that?
6: You too, Lefty. We want you in on this. Man, you've been tricked by that man named Watson.
1: Tricked?
2: Tricked my eye. He gave us back our land.
6: Only because Lefty heard those two surveyors talking last night. Lefty was made to think the railroad was going to cross here instead of in Greg's Corners.
1: Now, you see here.
6: Watson wanted your land. It was Watson who hired Lefty to do everything he could do to harm you. And Watson bought the mortgages after he'd broken Greg. Now, Watson thinks the railroad is to cross here. So he's arranged a deal, his own, get this land, and you get off of it.
3: That's not true.
2: It's true as gospel.
6: I saw Lefty set fire to Greg's house. If you need more proof than that, compare his boots with the footprints near the woodshed where the fire got underway. As for you, Watson, meet two friends of mine, surveyors for the railroad.
11: I talked with your pal last night, Watson.
12: Yep, so did I. Now, if all you people are ready to leave here, we'll go back to Greg's Corners with you. That's where we have to check on that survey.
11: Maybe now that you own your farms, you can sell part of them at a neat figure.
3: It's a frame-up. I've been tricked. Wait. You men, give me back those mortgages.
1: Give them back. There's nothing doing.
6: It'd be a hard time proving you're a crook, Watson, so you'll miss a trip to jail. But I think you've paid in cash for the damage you did.
7: Boys, believe me, I never raised a hand against you.
2: We can see it now, Greg.
1: Greg, forgive me for hitting you. I never knew that.
7: Shucks, that's all right, Lem. Boys, pack up the wagons. Pack things for travel. We're all going back home.
1: And the first thing we got to do is show Greg we're sorry for what we thought by rebuilding his house.
7: Boys, just wait till Jane hears of this. This is the happiest day of my life. Say, where's that Lone Ranger? I've got to thank him.

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5: 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My name is Freeman Gosden. 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Yes, ladies and gentlemen, every Rexall drug product must give you the satisfaction you want, or you can return it to your Rexall druggist and get your money back. Well, our friend Andrew H. Brown recently decided to improve himself. He went down to the local high school to sign up for the evening adult education program. At the moment, he has just entered a classroom on the third floor and approached the instructor.
6: Excuse me, I'd like to enroll in one of the courses. What subject is you teacher?
7: Well, in this classroom, we give instructions in American history.
6: Yeah, well, I wouldn't be interested in history. I wouldn't care. I don't want to... Hello.
7: How do you do? I'm Teresa Tompkins, the instructor.
6: Yeah, well, my name is Andrew H. Brown. And you know something? You is the prettiest history teacher I done ever seen.
7: I take it you're interested in the course. I have my enrollment list here on the desk. Now, before I write your name down, are there any questions?
6: Yeah. Is you married?
7: Why, no.
6: Is you engaged?
7: No, I'm not.
6: Could I arrange for private instruction?
8: Well, come on in the office, you Andy. What's this to hear about you going to night school, soaking your feet in the fountain of knowledge, huh?
6: Yeah. I really been learning about history for the past 2 weeks. Kingfish, do you know that in 1812, the British come over here, burned down the White House, and drove the president and his family right out of the place?
8: They did, huh?
6: Sure did.
8: You know, if the Republicans is going to get any place this time, it look like their best bet is to get in touch with the British again.
6: But, Kingfish, the best part about that night school is the teacher.
8: Got yourself crushed up on her, huh, boy?
6: I'll say. Her name is Teresa Tompkins, and I was really crazy about her. Confidential, I ain't told this to nobody else, but I'm planning on popping the question to Teresa tonight.
8: Oh, you really in a nuptialating frame of mind, huh?
6: Yes, sir. The only trouble is, after I pop the question to her, I gotta pop it to her papa.
8: Is the old man strict, huh?
6: Yeah, she is his only child, and he is mighty particular. He calls her his sweet little rose.
8: Yeah, well, looking at you there, son, I can see why he wouldn't want his rose mixed up with no big fat ifers like you.
6: Well, I hope the papa don't throw me out the house. Teresa's gonna try to soften him up before I get there.
8: Yeah, that's a good idea. Yeah, have her soften him up first.
6: Oh, yeah.
8: You know, Andy, I'll never forget the night 22 years ago when I had a little heart-to-heart talk with Sapphire's papa.
6: Yeah.
8: Yeah, I was going with her, but I didn't have much thought of marrying her. And then one night I found myself on my knees in front of a papa pleading with him to let me marry her.
6: Well, why was you down on your knees in front of a papa?
8: I couldn't help it, Sapphire. I had a half Nelson on me. Oh,
7: but, Father, don't you understand? I love Andy Brown. You've got to let me marry him.
9: Teresa, I can't help it. I don't think that nincompoop is the right man for you. Why, he's nothing but an overstuffed loafer.
7: I admit he's a little fat and doesn't have a job right now, but I...
9: I have never met such a completely stupid, irresponsible boob of a man in my life. He's nothing but a big, fat slob, and what's more, I don't believe he loves you.
7: Daddy, I know he loves me.
9: Well, I say he doesn't. Why don't you ask him if he loves you? Put it up to him once and for all.
7: All right, I will. Andy, do you love me?
6: Of course I does, honey.
9: Well, if my daughter's mind is made up, it's all right with me. But, Brown, let me tell you one thing. If I find that you've had a lot of women in the string before you met my daughter, you'll live to regret it. Now I'm going to my study.
7: Oh, Andy, don't pay any attention to Father. It's enough that we love each other. But it's not true what Father said. You've never gone out with any other girls but me, have you?
6: Who, me? I never had nothing to do with girls. Up to the time I was 19, I thunk that gals were just boys with long haircuts.
7: I'm so glad. I like you so much, Andy.
6: Yeah, and I was crazy about you, too, my honey bun.
7: Oh, Andy, I just love to sit here and cuddle up to you. Let me put my head on your shoulder. There.
6: Yeah.
7: Now, let me give you a great big squeeze. Ooh-wee. Ooh. You're ticklish.
6: No, I ain't. You were squeezing my fountain pen and the ink is leaking down my rib.
8: Oh, it's you. Come on in, Andy. Come on in. How's the boy?
6: Kingfish, me and Teresa's engaged. Her papa done sneered his permission at me. The wedding is set for a week from today.
8: Yeah, well, you really have a boy. And you're lucky getting a cute little gal like Teresa.
6: Yeah.
8: But in marriage, sometimes it ain't too long before the sweet little cucumber turns out to be a sour pickle. Suppose it was different in my case. Sapphire was pretty well vinegared up by the time I got a hold of it. what has you got there, son?
6: Oh, this. I got the wedding invitation to send out to my friend. Look at there. Mr. Arthur J. Tompkins announces the marriage of his daughter, Teresa... Andrew H. Brown, Esquire.
8: Yeah, got a stack of them there. Well, tell me something there, son. Is Teresa, Papa, got any inkling about all the gals you done built with in the past?
6: No, he ain't got an inkle. I told him I done never looked at another gal.
8: That's quite a statement. According to that, you must have done a lot of smooching with your eyes closed.
6: Yeah, well, I ain't taking no chances of Teresa and her Papa finding out. I even brought my little black book down here. I'm going to burn this thing.
8: Yeah.
6: Look at that, Kingfish. That's got the name and address of every gal I ever went with.
8: Holy smoke, look at that. 82 pages of gal. I don't know how you done it, Andy, unless you used the two platoon system. Oh, Andy. Yeah, look at this in the book here. Here's one of your old flames, Miss Blue.
6: Yeah, buzz me, Miss Blue.
8: Yeah, you two was a powerful item there, all right? Boy, there's one gal that'd like to get her claws on you again. The way you left her waiting at the altar. Oh, here's another nasty item. Abigail Simpson.
6: Yeah, she sued me for alienation of confection. Before she'd make trouble for me someday.
8: Yeah, I'd say that most of the gals in this book has got it in for you, and if any of them ever run into Teresa or Papa, it'd be curtains for you, boy.
6: Yeah, well, I'm going to burn this black book, and then I'm going to get these invitations mailed out. You see, I got the names and addresses of all the Lodge brothers and my friends in my address book here. This little red book, see?
8: Yeah, well, say, why don't you send the invitation and the address book down to the public stenographer on the corner? So you mail the thing out for you. Say, Lightning's out getting coffee. You can have him do it when he gets back.
6: Yeah, that's right. I can have him burn this little black book at the same time.
8: Yeah, well, Andy, At last, you're going to sniff the orange blossoms, huh? I tell you, Andy, marriage is a great thing. Instituted for the happiness of mankind, designed for the mutual understanding, where two people can live together in harmony and bliss. And I tell you, Andy, someday they're going to figure out a way to make that thing work, you know that?
10: Now, has you got that straight, Lightning?
11: Yeah, Miss Annie.
8: Well, now, you burn the little black book, and then you take the red book, address book, down to the public stenographer on the corner.
11: Yeah, I got both books right here. I'll get busy on it right away. Now, let me see now. Whoa, what did Miss Annie tell me? Oh, yeah. I take this little red book down to the basement and I burn it. Then I take the other one over to the stenographer and have her send a written invitation to every name in the little black book.

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1: Come on into office, Dan. There are only two more days till your wedding, huh?
2: Yeah, Lightning say he got all invitations mailed out. All the peoples must have got them by now.
1: Say, Dan, hey, look at that on my desk. One of the brothers then left a book on it. One of them little black books.
2: Oh, yeah. I think that Hey, Kingfish. All of a sudden, I feels the way I did back home when I turned the sheets down on my bed and found that rattlesnake curled up on my hot water bottle.
1: Oh, wait a minute. Now, this is just a coincidence. Don't touch the book now. Wait a minute. There's a million little black books. Don't get nervous. Don't grab it there now. Don't even touch it. I'll settle the whole thing. This just happens to look like the one that Lightning burned. Let me buzz him on the intercom here and put your mind at ease.
2: Yeah, buzz something around here.
3: Yeah, Mr. Kingfish?
1: Lightning, you burned the book that Andy told you about, didn't you?
3: That's right.
1: Then you took the other book down to the public stenographer and she mailed the invitations out.
3: That's right. And then I put the book that the stenographer used back on your desk.
1: Yeah, thank you. See that, Andy? Lightning say he burned the black book and he put the red book here on the desk.
2: Yeah, this book laying here is the red book, huh?
1: That's right.
2: That is the blackest red book I done ever seen. Kingfish, Lightning mixed the books up. They done sent a wedding invitation to every one of my old gal friends. Boy, they'll be swarming all over me. Oh, me, wait till Teresa and her papa find out about this.
1: Now, wait a minute, Andy, wait a minute. Now, maybe none of them will show up.
2: Oh, me, Kingfish, I wish I'd have got in bed with that rattlesnake.
1: No, wait a minute.
4: Well, daughter, this is one of our last evenings together before your wedding.
5: Yes, and Daddy, I'm so happy that you like Andy now.
4: Well, I didn't at first, but... Oh, I'll get it, dear. Yes? What can I do for you?
5: My name is Miss Blue.
4: Yes, yes. Well, what is it?
5: Well, I received this card announcing the coming marriage of your daughter.
4: Yes?
5: Mr. Andrew H. Brown jilted me 7 years ago.
4: Miss Blue, I think you better come in and sit down. Miss Blue, this story you've told me is shocking.
5: Well, that's the whole story, Mr. Tompkins. He made violent love to me and then left me at the altar. I'm flying back home tonight. I just come up here to tell you about this horrible man.
6: Oh, Daddy, this is terrible. What are we going to do?
4: You get Miss Blue another handkerchief. I'm going over and have a heart-to-heart talk with Andrew H. Brown.
1: Now listen, Andy, stop pacing up and down the floor here. You're wearing out the carpet.
2: Oh, boy. Kingfish, I'm half out of my mind. Suppose these old gal friends of mine gets the idea of coming up here. Suppose that... Hey, Kingfish, I think somebody's at the door.
1: Yeah, that certainly is a nasty knock, all right. It must be the landlord. Yeah, that's a dispossessed knock if I ever heard one. Yeah, go let him in, Andy.
2: Okay.
4: Brown, I want to talk to you.
2: Oh, how is your papa dear?
4: Don't you papa dear me. I just had a visit from Miss Blue.
2: Well, Miss Blue. Well, I...
4: Brown, she told me all about you. She was your secretary for 4 years, 1940 to 1944. How you jilted her, and you said you'd never looked at another woman.
1: Well, now, wait a minute, sir, Miss Tompkins. Before you goes on here, it's my duty to inform you that Miss Blue done accused an innocent man here.
7: Oh, did she drag somebody else into this mess?
1: No, no. The 1940 to 1944 was the years you done spent in Australia.
7: They was?
4: He was in Australia?
1: Oh, certainly, Arthur. He spent the whole war cruising around the Australian veldt on a flat top. Yeah, he was wounded, too. Come back with a purple Anzac. Oh, yeah.
7: That's right. I was down there, all right.
4: Are you telling the truth here?
1: Oh, certainly, Arthur. He sent us souvenirs and everything. Sent us two boomerangs and a kangaroo. Yeah, we used to keep the kangaroo around the office here, but he got excited the day of the MacArthur parade and jumped out the window. As we seed him, he was hopping down Fifth Avenue in a shower of ticker tape.
4: Now, see here. This Miss Blue distinctly said that the man who jilted her was Andrew H. Brown. Now, how do you explain that?
1: Well, now, that's what you say. Well, now I see. Now I see the thing. I see it as clear as day.
7: Where are you looking, Kingfish?
1: You see, Mother Tompkins, here in town, there's two Andrew H. Brown. And he was referring to Notorious Brown. Or this boy here is Innocent Brown. She done mistakenly identified the wrong boy.
7: Yeah.
1: The whole thing is just a mistake. That's what it is.
4: Well, if Brown was in Australia with the armed forces, I guess it must have been that other fellow.
1: Oh, yes, sir.
4: It's a common name.
1: Yes.
4: I'm sorry I acted so hastily.
7: Yeah, well, you ain't got to apologize, Mr. Tompkins.
4: Well, I better get back and explain this to Teresa. She's terribly upset.
7: Yeah, well, so long, Papa-in-law, dear, and happy Anzac to you.
4: That's right, Teresa. It was all a mistake. This Miss Blue had the wrong Andrew H. Brown.
6: Oh, Daddy, I'm so glad. I just knew it wasn't.
4: Oh, I'll get it. Yes, something I can do for you?
8: Are you Mr. Tompkins?
4: Yes.
8: Well, my name is Abigail Simpson. I come up from Alabama to talk to you about Andrew H. Brown. Why, what that man done to me. I tell you, he broke my heart. Why,
4: hey,
8: he...
4: Just a minute. What does this Andrew Brown look like?
8: He's a big, fat loafer that smokes a cigar and wears a dirty.
4: Miss Simpson, I think you better come in and sit down.
7: Well, Kingfish, I got to hand it to you. You sure thunk fast on your feet when Mr. Tompkins come in here about that Miss Blue.
1: Oh, yeah, and the old Kingfish. You got to hand it to me, boy. I got a mind like a pistol. Oh, I tell you. Someone knocking on the door again.
7: And from the sound of that knock, I hope the pistol is loaded.
4: Brown, I want to talk to you.
7: Oh, hello again, Papa dear.
4: Brown, this time I've got you dead to rights. Another woman just left my place. Miss Abigail Simpson.
1: Yeah, well, like we explained to you, Mr. Tompkins, there's two Andy Browns, the Notorious Brown and the Innocent Brown.
4: There's no mistake this time. The Andrew Brown she referred to is a big fat fellow who wears a derby and smokes a cigar. Now explain that.
1: Well, now, you see, when I explained to you about the Notorious Brown, I forgot to explain to you that he also an impersonator.
4: An impersonator?
1: Yeah, you see, he go around wearing Durbin cigar with a pillow under his belt. Yeah, doing all these terrible things, and then poor Innocent Brown here get blamed for him. That's what he do.
7: He's a mean fellow, all right. He really is.
4: Well, I don't know. I'd like to believe this for my daughter's sake. But
1: I tell Mr. Tompkins, how could you accuse poor Innocent Brown? Now, just look at that face.
7: Yeah, look at that thing.
1: I ask you, is there guile written on that face? Is there dishonesty written on that face? Is there deceit written on that face? No, sir. There ain't nothing written on there. That is one of the blankest faces you don't ever see, sir.
7: Amos, what a day this has been. I was almost too nervous to go home.
1: Andy, from what you've been telling me, the worst is over, though, boy. You and the Kingfish and got Mr. Tompkins calmed down. Now, take it easy, Andy. Go on, get some supper. The wedding is tomorrow. Everything's fine. Come on, Andy, I'll go with you.
7: Yeah, all right. Hey, wait a minute, Amos. Look out the window there. Look on the front steps of the lodge hall there.
1: Yeah, there appears to be a woman. Look at that hat and that feather bow. That's a strange-looking human being, then.
7: Yeah, it is. Look at there. She just stepped into light. Holy mackerel, Amos. The worst ain't over. That ain't no human being. That is Madam Queen.
9: No!

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1: All of us at one time or another have experienced the cold that comes on with no previous warning whatever. No sniffles, no stuffy nose, no sore throat. None of the usual danger signals. You just wake up some morning with a fully developed cold. Enter Rexall's Men of Science. They've tackled this problem by combining antihistamine with a time-tested formula of pain relievers known as APC compound. 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A wonderful new formula that not only gives prompt relief from cold symptoms, but also from the headaches, muscular soreness, and fever that are usually part of a full-grown cold. And that's why today, Anapac is fast becoming a household word for quick, complete, all-around cold relief. 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
2: That's the whole story, Calhoun. The boy is in a mess.
3: Yeah, if Madam Queen go to Mr. Tompkins, we is ruined.
4: Yeah, this is a mess. Because you has got a factor in this situation named Madam Queen.
2: Yeah.
4: And that is the nastiest big factor you could ever run into.
2: Now, look, Cal. How is the boy though going to keep Madam Queen from talking to Teresa and her papa?
4: Now, look. The thing to do is be firm with her. Find out where she's staying and go up there and tell her if she go to Mr. Tompkins, you're going to make trouble for her. Big trouble.
3: Yeah, but Madam Queen ain't the type that scares easy. But I guess it's our only chance to try to talk her out of it, huh?
4: Yeah, but you got to be aggressive. You got to pound on the table like this. You got to rant and you got to roar. You got to tell her that you was finished with her. You got to reiterate that you never want to see her again. You got to pound on the table and you got to reiterate, oh.
2: What is the trouble, Calhoun?
4: Help me to the couch, boys. I done reiterated my sacroiliac out of joint.

0: Well, Danny, this is where Madam Queen is staying at Lenox Gardens.
1: Oh, me, Kingfish, I was nervous. Madam Queen, you know, really had a grip on me once.
0: Yeah, you gotta be firm now. Here's the room, Andy. 312, I'll knock.
1: Oh, me. Been 10 years or more since I seen her. Maybe she won't even recognize me.
0: Now, listen, Andy, she's probably been sitting out there in Chicago all these years with her heart just being eaten away for you.
2: Yes, yes, what is it? What do you want?
1: Holy mackerel, whatever been eating at her heart must have been nibbling at her face, too.
2: Wait a minute. Who is this here? Let me look through my log, Nettie. Why, it's Andy Brown. Why, you no good two-time chestnut loaf of a man.
0: Now, look here, Andy. She do remember you, boy.
2: And who is this with you? Why, it's George Stevens, old knucklehead.
1: She remembers you, too, Kingfish.
0: Well, so much for the sweet nostalgia of the occasion. Madam Queen, me and the boy here has come up to talk with you.
2: Well, come on in the apartment.
0: Go ahead, Madam Queen. We'll waddle in after you.
2: Well, what did you two want to see me about?
0: Now, see here, Madam Queen, I'm going to be firm with you. If you come up here to break up this boy's wedding, you ain't got no hold on him and
2: another... No hold on him? Do you realize that 10 years ago this nincompoop done proposed to me? He done jilted me, he lied to me, he cheated and he swindled me.
0: See, Madam Queen, I just wants to say...
2: What does you want to say, knucklehead?
0: Well, I just want to say that I don't think he should have done it. That's what I want to say.
1: Listen, Madam Queen, please don't go to Mr. Tompkins. After all, let bygones be bygones. We don't like each other no more.
2: Don't like you? I despise you. You never was no good. I never will forget the time you broke your leg and I put you in the hospital and hired 2 trained nurses. The next thing I knew, you was two-timing me on both shifts.
1: I remember when I was in the hospital there. Yeah, you used to bring me hot soup.
2: Yeah, like a fool, I used to sit there and feed it to you out of a spoon.
1: Yeah. And you used to call me your big teddy bear.
2: You used to call me your itty-bitty gumdrop. I sure made a fool out of myself over you.
1: You made a fool of yourself, huh? Well, I wasn't the only one you made goo-goo eyes at. I never could trust you.
0: Yeah, that's what Andy told me.
2: What is you talking about?
1: Well, look at the time that you and me went to my poor old Uncle William's funeral.
2: Mm-hmm.
1: While I was standing there weeping in the grave, you was behind a hearse holding hands with one of the pallbearers.
2: I forgot about that. You sure wasn't jealous, wasn't you?
1: Yeah, well, I had a right to be. You done hurt me.
2: You used to be so cute when you pouted, and I used to chuckle you under the chin.
1: Yeah. And then I'd break down and chuckle you under one of your chins.
2: Oh, Andy, my great big teddy bear.
1: Oh, Madam Queen, my itty-bitty gumdrop.
0: Now, wait a minute, y'all. Let me call you.
1: Come in, Amos. Come on in here.
3: Hey, well, thank you, Andy. I just dropped over to see how everything turned out about your wedding, boy.
1: Oh, boy, everything turned out fine, Amos.
3: Oh, good. Andy, congratulations. You got rid of Madam Queen, and you're going ahead with your marriage to Teresa.
1: No, Amos, I got rid of Teresa, and next Sunday I'm marrying Madam Queen.
3: Oh, well!

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0: am the Whistler. And I know many things, for I walk by night. I know many strange tales hidden in the hearts of men and women who have stepped into the shadows. Yes, I know the nameless terrors of which they dare not speak. Success is a curious thing. Sometimes it comes very slowly, the result of a lifetime of dull drudgery. And sometimes it comes quickly, almost overnight. It was that way with Bill Randall. The fact that he was the most popular singer in the country wasn't as amazing as how quickly it had happened. Less than a year, and he was on top. His voice was as much a part of the average teenager's life as her bobby socks. Everybody was very happy about it. Everybody, that is, except Bill Randall. Bill wasn't happy at all. And after his broadcast one night, as he was taking his manager home, he told him why.
1: Show went pretty well, Bill, but I thought you were going to run over a little. Now, you got to learn to judge times better. Why don't you get in the habit of time in everything you do? That way you
2: Look,
1: probably...
2: Look, Gordon, I didn't offer to take you home to hear a lecture. I could be doing other things, you know.
1: Yeah, I know, Romeo. You and your swooning dames. But I didn't ask for the lift. Diana got to pick me up.
2: I want to talk to you.
1: So you want to talk to me? Hey, better slow down a little. They keep this highway pretty well patrolled. That's better. Keep it at 35 and they'll never bother you. That way we ought to get out to my place about 10 minutes to 10 anyway.
2: But you do drive the local bus?
1: No, I just timed it. At 35 miles per hour, it takes just 36 minutes over the highway. You see, that's what I mean about timing things. That's what you ought to do.
2: Gordon, what I want to talk to you about is...
1: You can switch on your country beam now.
2: Let me do the driving, will you? Frank, that contract of ours.
1: Yeah, what about it?
2: I'd like to buy it back.
1: Not a chance, Golden Voice.
2: Well, I'm getting pretty sick of getting hooked. I'm willing to give you $10,000 for it.
1: Don't make me laugh. You're worth half a million to me.
2: Yeah, that's just it. I'd like to start making some money for myself for a change.
1: Now, why start that again?
2: Well, I think it's a dirty deal, and I don't mind telling you.
1: Dirty deal? That's gratitude for you. Listen, hotshot. Who were you before I got hold of you, anyway? Just another punk singing in a joint. I'm the guy that built you up. I put you where you are.
2: You? My voice put me where I am.
1: So you got a voice. Look, swooner boy. There are lots of guys floating around with voices just as good as yours. The biggest asset you've got is a smart manager. I'm the guy that's made the difference between you and all the other two-bit troubadours in this town. You see those girls swooning all over the studios tonight? I did that for you. Why shouldn't I get a cut?
2: A cut? You call 40% of my earnings just a cut?
1: No more than I should get, Randall. Anyway, why should you worry? You're making big money.
2: You're making it, you mean. Time I pay you off and my agent and taxes, I haven't got anything left. And what happens when they don't like me anymore? I gotta think of the future.
1: Listen, pretty voice. I'll do the worrying if any needs to be done. You just keep on singing.
2: That contract's got 6 more years to run.
1: I know. I wrote it.
2: By that time, I won't even have a voice left. My doctor told me. He said I've got to take it easy. I've been overworking my throat.
1: Gargle.
2: And I won't have any money left either. I'm not the one who's getting rich on this setup, you know.
1: This isn't getting you anywhere, Randall. I'm not going to sell you your contract. I'm not going to tear it up, and I'm sure not going to give it to you. You signed it. I've got it. That's all there is to it.
2: Yeah? Well, we'll see about that.
1: Listen, Welcher. You start trying any smart stuff about backing out of that contract, and you're going to find yourself in trouble right up to that fat head of yours. You understand? Here's a turn.
2: I know.
1: Hey, stop in here at Gus's. I'll buy you some gas.
2: Oh, do you think you can afford it? I've got a full tank.
1: Now, don't start getting nasty.
2: Gordon, that contract...
1: I said forget it. Well, let's see. 4 minutes to 10, we're right on time. There's the cutoff.
2: Will you quit that timing routine? What cutoff?
1: Oh, it's the old road from town. Cuts off a little distance, but nobody uses it anymore. Now they get the highway. Come on in.
2: No, thanks.
1: Come on in. Got some endorsements I want you to sign. Besides, you can have a drink to soothe those poor overworked tonsils of yours.
2: That isn't very funny.
1: Come on.
2: Oh, all right.
1: I guess Diana stayed home tonight.
3: Hello, Dad. Oh, hello, Bill.
2: Hello, Diana.
1: You have any luck finding a housekeeper today?
3: No, guess I have to carry on a while longer.
1: Well, it's not going to hurt those delicate hands of yours. I got those endorsements in my desk, Randall. Come and take a look at them.
2: What are you going to do, make me sign them?
1: Hmm? What do you mean?
2: That gun in the drawer.
1: Oh. No, Glamour Boy. I don't think I have to use a gun to handle you. I just keep it because it's a good idea to have one. Living way out here, you know. Well, here they are. Look them over. I'll go fix some drinks.
3: Oh, I'll fix them, Dad. You stay here.
1: Nuh-uh. You mix drinks like a Sunday school teacher. I'll fix them. You stay and keep Golden Throat here company.
2: Well, Diana, you trying to avoid me?
3: Why, no, I...
2: How about proving it, then?
3: What do you mean? Bill, don't!
2: What's the matter with wanting a kid?
3: It's just that's about all you ever seem to think about anymore.
2: Well, you know anything better to think about?
3: You think that just because you're where you are now, you can have anything you want.
2: Well, seems to work.
3: You didn't used to be that way, Bill.
2: I didn't know what the score was.
3: I remember how you used to be. We used to go for walks after the late floor show and buy popcorn and just talk. And you used to tell me the things you wanted to
2: do. Oh, kid stuff. I wasn't dry behind the ears.
3: And now you are?
2: Oh, let's not dig up that stuff, Diana. How about dinner tomorrow night?
3: I'm busy.
2: Oh, how about the night after?
3: I'm busy then, too.
2: Sure you are. You're probably busy the night after that, too. You're always busy now when I want a date. It didn't used to be that way before I signed the contract.
3: What do you mean?
2: You know what I mean. Before I signed that contract with your dad, you were very willing to go out with me.
3: Bill, that had nothing to do with
2: it. Oh, no, no, nothing at all. You just used to see me to hear me sing because you liked me. You just told your dad about me out of kindness. And you just talked me into signing with him because you thought he'd do something for me.
3: That happens to be the truth. I don't think Dad's been fair with you either, and I've told him so.
2: You expect me to believe that? I'm not that big a dope, even if I was silly enough to think you loved me.
3: I did, Bill, I did. You were sort of a nice guy in those days. But now, well, you've changed.
2: You're the one who's changed.
4: I love you, Bill. But I'd love you a lot more if you signed your soul over to my father.
3: Bill, don't say things like...
2: Yeah, the truth hurts, doesn't it?
3: It isn't the truth, and you know it. You've no right to talk like that. You've got that idea in your head, and you won't listen to anything else. You've gotten so bullheaded, so conceited that you just...
2: All right, okay. It doesn't matter anymore, I guess. I'm hooked. But listen, Diana. Someday I'm going to get even, understand?
3: Get out of here!
2: Remember, someday I'm going to get even.

0: Well, Bill, that wasn't exactly a tender love scene between you and Diana, was it? Those things she said about you, how you changed, how conceited you were, they didn't set very well, did they? They made you pretty angry. You told her you were hooked. It looks as if you were right. The juicy offers flooding in don't make you feel any better about it either, do they? They just put more pressure on you, make you realize you've got to figure a way out of that contract. Then your throat starts bothering you again. So you go to see your doctor.
1: I'm afraid I have some bad news for you, Mr. Randall.
2: Yeah? What is it, Doc?
1: You've got to quit singing for a while.
2: Oh. Well, I'll take a week off.
1: It'll have to be a lot longer than that. You'll have to quit for at least a year.
2: A year? Oh, I can't do that.
1: You'd better. If you don't...
2: If I don't?
1: Your voice won't last another 6 months.
0: 6 months. That's what the doctor said, Bill. 6 months. Then you'll be all washed up, no voice left. And the money you've got won't even pay your debts. You know, you've got to think of something. The pressure's building up, Bill. You've got to find a way to break that contract. The next day, you go to see your lawyer. You figure maybe he can help you. And he does, without knowing it. As you sit listening to him, an idea starts coming to you.
3: No, Bill, I've been over that contract a dozen times. There isn't a loophole in it. It's airtight.
2: Look, Steve, suppose I try to prove that I didn't realize what I was signing.
3: I'm afraid not. You did know what you were signing, and you could never prove you didn't. You just didn't realize it was going to mean so much money. No, you might as well give up and serve out that 6 years, because as long as he's alive and kicking, he's never going to let you out of it.
2: Yeah.
3: As a matter of fact, even if Gordon should die, his share would go to his daughter. He's seen to that.
2: Yeah.
3: So they're both holding the whip hand over you, Bill, both of them.
2: Yeah, I'd have to get rid of both of them.
3: Well, I'm glad you still have a sense of humor.
2: Yeah. Well, Steve, I'll be running along. Thanks for everything.
3: I'm sorry I couldn't help you any. Let's get together soon for a little golf, huh?
2: Okay. So long.
3: So long, Bill.
2: Yeah. Yeah, I've got to get rid of both of them.
4: It was just last Monday on the Whistler that Signal Oil Company first announced new post-war Signal gasoline. Yet in that short week, thousands of Western drivers have made a wonderful discovery. A discovery of thrilling new performance they never dreamed was built into their cars. For new Signal isn't just another gasoline, not just pre-war quality, not just an improvement on old-style gasoline, but an entirely new type super fuel that embodies in one giant stride the amazing advances of wartime chemistry. Yes, new Signal is the new gasoline you can actually prove is superior. Prove it in four ways. One, with quicker starting the moment you touch the button. Two, faster pickup. You actually feel it. Three, higher anti-knock. Just listen to that old motor purr, even on steepest hills. And four, you'll find you go farther than ever with new Signal. Because you'll be shifting less, enjoying more economical high gear miles. Really now, wouldn't you like to discover just how much fun driving can be? The way to do that, you know, is to drive into one of the friendly stations displaying Signal's familiar yellow and black circle sign and say, fill her up with new Signal gasoline. And now, back to the Whistler.

0: Well, Bill Randall, if you want to break that contract with Frank Gordon, you've got to get rid of both him and his daughter, Diana. That's the only way out, isn't it? You've made up your mind to that. But you know you need a plan, Bill, and you need an alibi. Not too much of an alibi, just enough. After your show that night, waiting for your appointment with Gordon, you're thinking about it. The plan is starting to come to you.
1: You're late?
2: Look, I'm not in the mood for any cracks.
1: It wasn't a crack. What's eating you?
2: Diana.
1: What's the matter with Diana?
2: That little dope, I ought to knock some sense into her.
1: Why, what'd she do?
2: Oh, I cut down her allowance for running the house and didn't tell her so one of her checks bounced. She got all upset about it and we had a big scene.
1: So you had a big scene?
2: Yeah, but it was in front of a lot of people we had at the house. I lost my temper and slapped her. She told me she hated me and went to her room.
1: In front of all those people? Oh, that's too bad.
3: Well, what'd you want to see me about?
2: You know what I want to see you about. Those endorsements. You stormed out of the house without signing them.
1: Yeah, so I did.
2: Now I've got to come traipsing around to give them to you. Looks like I have to plan everything for everybody. Well, here they are, little boy. Maybe you can quit pouting long enough to put the famous name on the dotted line. Hurry it up, too. It costs me good money here. Now, get off the dime.
1: I'm going to sign them.
2: Going. It's about time, prima donna. Here.
0: Well, you almost lost your temper again, didn't you, Bill? You almost said something else. You've got to watch that. But the plan's beginning to take shape in your mind. That scene between Gordon and Diana in front of all those people. You can use that, can't you, Bill? That'll fit in very well. And what was that Gordon said about having to plan everything? Why not let him plan this too, Bill? You start remembering things he's told you, things you can use. It takes 36 minutes to Gordon's house over the highway, remember that? And there's a cutoff. And that gun in his drawer, you can use those things, Bill, all of them. Maybe it'd be a good idea for you to find the shortcut. So one day you drive out that way and locate it. It's a nice deserted road and you time the trip. You can go as fast as you want on the shortcut. Fast enough to make it in 18 minutes. 18 from 36 leaves 18, doesn't it, Bill? 18 minutes to kill Gordon and get up to the gas station on the corner so it'll look as if you came over the highway all the way. That's all the alibi you want, isn't it, Bill? Just enough. Now all you need is the right night.
4: Hello?
1: Hello, Diana.
4: Oh. You want to speak to Dad?
1: No, you.
4: Look, Bill, I thought we'd settled all that. I don't see why you keep calling up every night for a date. I've told you there's no...
1: But, Diana, I want to see you, to tell you,
4: you
1: that
4: I... You told me enough the other night. I don't think there's anything more to say, and I wish you'd stop calling.
1: Suppose you're busy tonight.
4: Yes, I am.
1: Anybody I know?
4: That's another thing I wish you'd stop asking. It doesn't happen to be any of your business.
1: No, I just want to know who the lucky guy is.
4: It isn't a guy. I happen to be going over to Dorothy King's house for the evening. Is that all right with you?
1: Yeah, sure. Have a good time.
4: Thank you. Goodbye.
1: Oh, say, Diana.
4: Yes?
1: As long as you won't go out with me, I might as well take care of some business tonight. Would you tell your dad I'll be out around 10 to talk over some things?
4: I'll tell him.
1: Thanks, Diana. Bye.
4: Goodbye.
1: Dorothy King's, huh? That's 3 miles the other side of Gordon's. Just right. Okay, tonight's the night.

0: that's about all for this broadcast, folks. This is Bill Randall thanking you for listening and asking you to be around same time tomorrow night. Is it a date?
1: Yes, be with us tomorrow night, same time, same station, for another edition of Songs by Bill Randall. And don't forget, this is National Safety Week. Drive safely and save a life. It may be yours.
0: This is Bill Randall saying good night.
2: You duck the autograph, kids, and you're out of the studio now, hurrying toward your car. You knocked them dead again tonight, didn't you, Bill? But you're not thinking about that now. All you're thinking about is your car waiting for you. And your time schedule for the next 45 minutes. It's all time, Bill. Time to the minute. And here's your car.
3: Hi.
4: Are you Bill Randall?
3: Yes, officer.
4: This your car?
3: Yes, it is. Well, what's the trouble?
4: I'd like to check your brakes. This is National Safety Week, you know. We're checking cars.
3: Oh, well, officer, would you mind?

0: To check your brakes. This is National Safety Week, you know. We're checking cars.
1: Oh, well, officer, would you mind if I got it down the road away? I've got an appointment in that direction, and I don't want to be late.
0: I guess okay. Only don't forget to do it. You'll probably be stopped anyway.
1: Thanks, officer. I'll take care of it.
2: That gave you a start, didn't it, Bill, seeing that cop standing beside your car? For a single panicky moment, you thought he might know what you're going to do. But he couldn't know that, Bill. He just wanted to tell you it's National Safety Week. That's a laugh, isn't it? It's not exactly going to be National Safety Week for Gordon, is it? But you're late now. He cost you two valuable minutes, and you can't afford that. If you're going to stay on schedule, you've got to hurry, Bill. You've got to hurry. You're on the back road now, speeding up. The minutes are sliding by. 10, 11, faster down the back road. 13, 14, your foot's pushing the pedal to the floor. 16, 17, the car's wide open. You're going to make it, Bill. 18, 19, and you're there, around the bend from Gordon. You're almost on schedule now, Bill, but you've still got to hurry.
0: Say, what's the... Bill, what's the matter?
3: Quick, Frank, your gun.
0: Well, what's the trouble?
3: Someone's following me.
0: Following you?
3: Yeah, quick, give me your gun.
0: Oh, okay, it's right in here. I'll get it. Here it is. Now, where is he?
4: Thank you, Frank.
0: Well, there it is. Don't just stand there, stupid. I thought someone was after you.
4: No, Gordon. Someone's after you.
0: Hey, what is this? Put down that gun.
4: Not just yet, Gordon.
0: Have you gone crazy? Give me that
4: gun. Don't move. No, Gordon, I haven't gone crazy. I was crazy to sign that contract, but I'm not anymore.
0: Well, you're blowing your top.
4: I'm going to break that contract, Gordon. And I'm going to use your gun to do it.
0: Don't be a fool. You can't get away with it. They'll find you.
4: I don't think so, Gordon. They'll be too busy pinning it on someone else.
0: Well, Randall, say, maybe we better talk a little.
4: Shut up. You've talked enough. I'll get on that phone and call Diana.
0: Diana? I don't know where she is.
4: Oh, quit stalling. You know she's at Dorothy King's. I'll pick up that phone and dial Crescent 2417. Tell her to come home immediately. It's an emergency. And nothing more. You understand?
0: Okay. Hello? I'd like to talk to Diana, please. This is her father. Now, for the last time, Bill, will you...
4: Shut up!
0: Hello, Diana? Listen, baby, come home right away. It's an emergency.
4: She ought to make it in about 5 minutes, huh?
0: Yeah, I guess so.
4: Well, that gives you about 30 seconds more to live.
0: Now, Randall,
4: you know, Gordon, you used to tell me I couldn't judge time, didn't you? Well, I've gotten better. This is timed to the minute.
0: But, Bill, for pity's sake...
4: You might be interested in knowing just how well it is timed. Diana's going to get here in a few minutes, and a little after that, the cops are going to walk in and find her standing over your dead body. I think they'll jump at the obvious conclusion.
0: Diana, why? You're not going to drag her into this.
4: Quite a fond parent all of a sudden, aren't you? Yes, I'm going to drag her into it. And when the cops hear about that scene between the two of you the other day, and when I show them something I've got in my pocket, I don't think they'll have much trouble establishing a motive for her. Pretty neat, don't you think?
0: No, Bill, no. Now, listen, please. Let's talk this over, huh? You...
4: Yes, Gordon.
0: Don't, no.
4: Yes.
0: No!
2: You've done it, Bill. There he is, and you're not even nervous. Your plan has worked beautifully so far. It's 20 to 10, Bill. That gives you 5 minutes to make a phone call and get up to the service station on the corner.
5: Hello, police. This is Frank Gordon at 21 Denning Lane. Come over right away.
2: You're through now, Bill, except for the fingerprints. Don't forget to wipe them off the gun and phone and door. Now you're ready. Out the door, back to the car, get it started. Down the back road, turn to the right. Down the side road toward the highway, around the block, and into the service station on the corner. You made it, Bill.
6: Yes, sir?
1: Five of the regular.
6: You betcha. Joe, 5 regular. A little cooler tonight, huh?
1: What? Oh, yeah, it is.
6: Hey, mister, did you know your taillight's out?
1: No, I didn't. I'll have it fixed.
6: Yeah, but let me do it now. Only takes a minute to put in a new bulb.
1: Well, I don't know whether I've got time. Got an appointment.
6: Oh.
1: What time is it?
6: Let's see. About 10 minutes of 10.
1: 10 of 10.
6: Mm-hmm.
1: Oh, well, okay. Put it in.
6: Hey, just take a minute. I got the bulbs right here. Just laid in a new supply.

0: It's National Safety Week, you know. Cops checking for things like this, taillights, brakes, and driver's licenses.
1: Yeah, that's what I hear.
0: Good thing, too. Cops cut down the number of accidents. Can't be too careful, you know.
1: Yeah, that's right. Can't be too careful.
0: Yeah, well, there it is. Not very simple. Well, water okay?
1: Yeah. How much do I owe you?
0: 90 cents.
1: Here's a buck. Keep the dime.
0: Thanks. Hope you're not late for your appointment.
1: I don't think I'll be.
2: Come in. You're Mr. Randall?
1: Yeah, officer. What's happened?
2: I was told you were expected.
1: What's the matter? Diana.
3: Oh, Bill, dead.
1: What?
2: Mr. Gordon is dead.
1: Dead? Oh, how? What happened?
2: He was murdered.
1: Murdered?
3: Why are you looking at me like that?
1: No, Diana. Of course you didn't.
2: Mr. Randall, we'd like to ask you a couple of questions.
1: Why, sure.
2: You had a 10 o'clock appointment with Mr. Gordon?
1: Yes.
2: Did you see him earlier?
1: Why, no.
2: Did you talk to him over the phone?
1: Not today.
2: What was your appointment about?
1: Why, it was just some business.
2: What kind of business?
1: Well, I'd rather not say. It might look
2: Let's
1: like...
2: Let's have it, Randall.
1: Well, all right. It was about this agreement I have here. Gordon was going to sell me his interest in my contract. This was the agreement. I was going to give him $10,000. Here's the check.
3: What?
1: Well, he said he told you, Diana. I asked him especially because... Well, because you stood to inherit your father's interest in my contract if anything happened to him. That's why I didn't want to mention this business. You know, it might look like she... Well, like...
2: I see. You've been a big help to us, Mr. Randall.
1: Oh, but I'm sure you can account for Diana's whereabouts throughout the evening, officer.
2: Yes, we can. We know where she was a little after the time Gordon was murdered. She was right in this room. And with what you've told us, I'd say the case was just about wound up.
4: The Whistler will return in just a moment with a strange ending to tonight's story. Meantime, here's a special message for you folks from Missouri, the Show Me State, or any of the rest of you who like proof. For I want to show you just why it is that New Signal is so superior to old-style gasolines. Why New Signal is actually an entirely new type, super fuel. You see, gasoline is composed of countless different hydrocarbon molecules. In pre-war gasolines, the molecules were left just as nature made them. But under the impetus of war, chemists found how to take the molecules themselves apart. Actually, how to rearrange the atoms within the molecules. The result is the thrilling, amazing power of Signal's new gasoline, bringing you performance so immediately apparent, you can feel it, see it, hear it. Yet in New Signal, you enjoy this premium performance at no extra cost. Now, if you have that Missouri trait, I can hear you say, you gotta show me. And that's just what we want to do. Next time, fill up with New Signal. Let a tank full of this new super fuel show you in your own car that New Signal is the new gasoline you can prove is superior. And now, back to the Whistler.
5: Yes, Bill, the case is just about wound up. That's what the officer said, and now you're trying not to smile. It looks as if your plan worked perfectly, doesn't it? But the officer's still talking, Bill.
2: Yes.
5: Maybe you better pay attention to what he's saying.
2: We know where Miss Gordon was, because she picked me up on her way over here and brought me with her. There are lots of us on the highway tonight. It's National Safety Week, you know. You see, that telephone call she got from her father sort of aroused her suspicions. She hadn't told him where she was going tonight. As a matter of fact, you were the only one who knew.
1: Me?
2: Anyway, when we got here together and discovered the body, and I checked up with the people Miss Gordon had been with, I knew she couldn't very well have done it.
1: But I don't...
2: Randall, can you account for your whereabouts?
1: Why, yes. Yes, I can. I left the studio right after my show at 9:15... Drove out here on the highway, stopped for gas at the corner. I think I got there about 10 of 10.
2: I see. Anything unusual happen on the highway?
1: Why, no. I just drove along at my usual speed.
2: That's very interesting, Randall. Very interesting. I told you it was National Safety Week. So happens we've been stopping everyone on the highway since 8 tonight, checking driver's licenses. I'm sure we'd have stopped you if you'd been on the highway. I think you'd better come with us.

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1: It's time for My Favorite Husband, starring Lucille Ball.
2: Hello, everybody.
1: Yes, it's the new Gay Family series starring Lucille Ball with Richard Denning. 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
3: J-E-L-L. Oh, the big red letters stand for the Jell-O family. 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That's Jell-O.
2: Yum, yum, yum.
3: Jell-O puddings.
2: Yum, yum, yum.
3: Jell-O tapioca puddings. Yes, sirree.
1: And now Lucille Ball with Richard Denning as Liz and George Cooper, two people who live together and like it. As we look in on the Coopers tonight, they've settled down for a quiet evening at home. Liz has discovered an intelligence quiz in a magazine, but she's having trouble getting George's attention because he is lost in a gripping, blood-curdling murder mystery.
4: George? George?
2: Oh. Hey, come on, bang, bang, bang!
5: They got me, Liz!
2: Oh, stop clutching your heart. Nobody shot you.
5: Oh. Oh, what's the big idea?
2: Well, now maybe you'll listen to me. Look, there's a quiz in this magazine we should take.
5: Oh, wait a few minutes. I'm almost finished with this murder mystery.
2: Put it down, George. I'll tell you who committed the murder.
5: Don't tell me!
2: But it'll save time.
5: Liz!
2: All the time I thought it was the gardener, and then it turned out
5: now
2: to
5: be... Now stop that, Liz!
2: All right, I won't tell you.
5: Thank you.
2: I bet you don't even suspect the butler.
5: Did the butler do it?
2: As long as you ask me, yes. Well, you didn't have to throw the book in the fireplace.
5: Oh, what's the difference? You ruined it for me.
2: I wonder how they got that title. The Man with the Square Eyeballs.
5: I don't know. It's...
4: If that
5: book wasn't The Man with the Square Eyeballs.
4: Oh, wasn't?
5: No, that was The Mummy's Tummy. Did the butler commit that murder, too?
2: I don't know. I didn't read that one.
5: Oh, fine. Then how'd you know there was a butler?
2: There always is. Well, now that you don't have anything to read, George, let's take the family quiz, huh?
5: What's that?
2: Well, every month they have a quiz in this magazine with questions for every member of the family. Father, mother, brother, and little sister.
5: Well, that lets me out. They don't have any for Grandpa.
2: Come on, George. I'll ask you the father question.
5: All right.
2: Here's your first question. What is the name for the chemical formula H2SO4?
5: H2SO4.
2: Mm-hmm.
5: Gee, I had that in chemistry class.
2: Shall I tell you?
5: No. H2SO4. I have it right on the end of my tongue.
2: Well, spit it out. It's sulfuric acid.
5: Oh, I knew it all the time.
2: Oh, sure. Well, that's one question wrong. The next question is... What does it say on the lid of a United States mailbox?
5: No, that's easy. United States Mail.
2: No.
5: Last pickup 5 minutes ago?
2: No.
5: All right. What does it say on the lid?
2: It says pull down.
5: Oh, well, that's not fair.
2: You got one more, Father. For what was Ma Ferguson noted?
5: Ma Ferguson? I ought to know that. Oh, I give up. What was Ma Ferguson noted for?
2: Carved legs in a cane seat.
5: What?
2: That's the answer to another question, sorry. Here it is. Ma Ferguson was the first woman governor of Texas. You aren't very smart, are you?
5: Well, you're pretty clever with all the answers in front of you. Give me that magazine and I'll ask you some questions.
2: Okay.
5: Mm-hmm. Now, first question. What is the poop deck of a ship?
2: You don't think I know that, do you?
5: Mm.
2: That is the deck where the sailors rest when they're pooped.
5: No, Liz. It's a raised deck on the stern of the vessel.
2: I like my answer better.
5: Well, never mind. Now, question two. Does sound travel faster or slower in water than it does in air?
2: That's a very good question.
6: Well?
2: Next question.
5: All right. Chicle is the main ingredient of chewing gum. Where is the largest deposit located?
2: Under theater seats.
5: Oh, you're doing great.
2: Well, I guess the questions for Mother are just too hard for me. Try me on the ones for Little Sister.
5: I just did.
2: Oh. You know something? We're stupid, and we ought to do something about it.
5: I'll get a gun. Two bullets, one for each of us. It'll be better that way.
2: Oh, now stop that, George. I was never more serious. Dr. Guilfoyle, who made up this quiz, says if your score is under 50, you should improve yourself.
5: Well, what was our score?
2: -5.
5: I'll go get the gun.
2: George, you may be contented to live in the mental rut, but I'm not. I want to make you proud of me.
5: I don't want to be proud of you. I want you just the way you are.
2: Oh.
5: Now, what's the matter?
2: You don't have to be so obvious. You think I'm beautiful but dumb.
5: I do not. I didn't say you were beautiful. Oh, I don't know what I mean.
2: I'm going to send for Dr. Guilfoyle's book on how to improve yourself.
5: Oh, forget it, Liz. That's just a racket. They write a hard quiz just so they can sell a book.
2: Is that so?
5: Sure.
2: Well, look at the people who recommend this book. Truman and Goldwyn.
5: Oh, yeah? What are their first names?
2: Harry and Sam.
5: Harry Truman and Sam Goldwyn?
2: No, Sam Truman and Harry Goldwyn.
5: I might have known. Well, just forget Dr. Guilfoyle and his book, Liz.
2: Are you satisfied to stay stupid?
5: Duh. Yep.
2: Oh, George.
7: Mrs. Cooper, you've had your nose in that book all day. What's so fascinating?
2: Oh, it's a wonderful book called Improve Yourself by Dr. Guilfoyle.
7: Oh, my first husband, Clarence, used to read that book.
2: Listen to this. The human mind is like a delicate flower.
7: Well, Clarence must have read that part. He was always potted.
2: Okay. Now, Dr. Guilfoyle has three wonderful rules to help you impress people and make them think you're well-informed.
7: What are they?
2: Learn 10 new words a day, be a good listener, and have one subject down cold so you can always steer the conversation around to it.
7: You know, that makes sense.
2: I've learned my 10 new words for today, and I put them in a sentence.
7: What is it?
2: By assiduous application, I have promulgated a plethora of altruistic ubiquity and lugubrious perspicacity.
7: I hope you're not going to say that in mixed company.
2: Oh, Katie, you're so perspicacity.
7: I am.
2: Hello?
5: Hello, Liz. What's new?
2: Well, dear, by assiduous application, I have promulgated a plethora of altruistic ubiquity and lugubrious perspicacity.
5: Sorry, wrong number.
2: Oh, no. George, wait a minute. It's me.
5: You?
2: Yes.
5: What's with all these big words?
2: Oh, I just thought I'd improve my vocabulary as sort of a hobby. You know, an avocado.
5: That's avocation.
2: Oh. Well, what'd you call me about, dear?
5: Well, I just want to know if it's all right to bring someone home to dinner.
2: Why, certainly. How important is he, George? Sirloin, T-bone, meatloaf, or hash?
5: Strictly sirloin.
2: Okay.
5: His name is Barton, and he's in charge of those new open forum meetings in the auditorium every week.
2: What do you want from him? Free tickets?
5: No. No, if I can get him to choose me as one of the speakers on the first meeting, it'll impress Mr. Atterbury, and I might get a raise out of it.
2: Oh, George, that's a wonderful idea.
5: Yeah.
2: I'll do everything I can to help.
5: Good.
2: He'll think you have the brightest, most educatedest, culturedest wife in town.
5: Now, look, Liz, just be your own sweet, natural self. Don't go out on a limb and try to prove to him how bright you are.
2: Oh, don't worry, George. I'll surprise you. Is there anything else you'd like me to have tonight?
5: Yes.
2: What?
5: Laryngitis. Well, see you later, dear. Goodbye.
2: Goodbye. How do you like that? George wants me to keep quiet. He's afraid I'll make a fool of myself. Well, I'll show him. Hand me that encyclopedia, Katie. I'm going to try Dr. Guilfoyle's system of being well informed on one subject and swinging the conversation around to it.
7: Here. What subject are you going to choose?
2: Well, I don't know yet.
7: Well, what did you study in college?
2: Men. But that won't do. Oh, well, one subject is as good as another. I'll just close my eyes, and whatever page I open to, that's my subject. There. The subject I'm going to study is... Oh, dear. Well, I said I'd do it, and I'm going through with it.
7: What's the subject, Mrs. Cooper?
2: Beekeeping.
1: George is bringing Mr. Barton home to dinner with an eye to being invited to be one of the speakers on his forum. Liz is all set to surprise them with her new three-point intellectual program. Use big words, be a good listener, and be well prepared on one subject. In Liz's case, the subject is bees. Well, unaware of all this, George is innocently walking up to the door with Mr. Barton.
5: Well, this is our little house, Mr. Barton.
8: Yes, very nice, very nice. I'm anxious to meet your wife, Mr. Cooper.
5: Oh, you'll like her. Liz is a swell gal. No brainstorm, but a real pal.
8: Good, good. It'll be refreshing to meet a woman who doesn't think she knows everything. In the work I'm in, all I meet all day long are intellectual females.
5: Oh, then you'll love Liz. Liz, honey, we're here.
9: Darling.
5: This is Mr. Barton, Liz. My wife, Mr. Barton.
8: Well, I've certainly been looking forward to meeting you, Mrs. Cooper.
9: The plethora is all mine.
8: Yes.
5: What did you do today, Liz?
9: Oh, the usual hypothetical altruisms.
5: Shall we all go into the living room?
8: Yes, yes, that'll be very nice. Lovely place you have here, Cooper.
5: Oh, well, it really isn't much.
9: No, but it has a nice feeling of claustrophobia.
8: Claustrophobia?
5: Liz, how about a drink before dinner, Mr. Barton?
8: Now, there's a fine idea.
9: Yes, George, get Mr. Barton a libation. Oh, and if you're hungry, there's a dish of unicorns on the table.
8: Thanks. I never touch them. The horns stick in my teeth.
5: Oh, she's kidding. Great kidder, Liz. She's really just an old-fashioned girl.
8: It sounds like she's had too many old-fashions.
5: Come on, Liz. Help me get Mr. Barton his libation.
9: Well, George, you certainly can carry one...
5: Come on.
9: We'll be right back, Mr. Barton. Diversify yourself. Ouch! You didn't have to yank me off the floor, George.
5: What's the matter with you? What's with all those big words?
9: How do you like it? It's a new me.
5: Well, try to remember where you threw the old one and go get it.
9: But, George, I'm just being intellectualistic.
5: Oh, is that what it is? Well, Barton doesn't like intellectualistic women. You're ruining my chances.
9: Oh, I'm sorry.
5: Now, let's go back in and promise me no more big words.
9: I promise, George.
5: Good.
9: No more big words.
5: Yeah, now, come on. Here's your drink, Mr. Barton.
8: Oh, thank you.
5: Well, as long as you're about to start your forum programs, I think a toast is in order.
9: Oh, that's a wonderful idea. I'll propose it.
5: No big words.
9: Don't worry. gentlemen, a toast. Here's to one of nature's greatest beings.
8: Well.
9: The queen bee.
8: I beg your pardon.
5: I don't get the point, Liz.
9: Oh, that's just it. The poor queen bee goes through life without even...
10: This channel is currently offline for essential maintenance and will be back as soon as possible. Please check back soon.
9: The little creatures have a society...
5: Oh, Liz, why don't you go fix yourself a cyanide and soda? Mr. Barton and I want to talk about other things.
9: Well, go right ahead, George.
5: Thank you. Mr. Barton, I understand your group is going to sponsor a Shakespearean company this spring.
8: Yeah, that's right, if we can get the appropriation from the city council. Mm. They're a little reluctant, but I think we can egg them on.
9: Oh, speaking of that, Mr. Barton, did you know that the queen bee lays 3,000 eggs a day?
8: Bully for the queen bee.
5: Now, about this group of yours. I'm crazy about Shakespeare.
9: Oh, so am I. To be or not to be.
5: Pardon us a moment, Mr. Barton. Liz, I'd like to see you in the hall.
9: Ow! Let go of my ear.
5: Now what? Where'd you get this crazy idea?
2: None of your beeswax.
5: What are you trying to do? You're acting like an idiot.
2: Not according to Dr. Guilfoyle. Oh.
5: Ah, so that's it. You bought the book after all.
2: I just wanted to make you proud of me, George. I thought after you saw how I'd improved
5: myself... We'll discuss it later. Now behave yourself.
2: All right. I'll just listen attentively and agree with everything he says. Is that all right?
5: Yes. Now come on.
2: All right.
5: Well, now, Mr. Barton, where were we?
8: We were discussing the love life of the Queen Bee.
5: Oh, well, tell us more of your plans for the city.
8: Well, we want to make our city a cultural center.
5: I see.
8: And to do this, my office is a regular beehive... ...of activity. In order to succeed, we need the support of every public-minded citizen.
2: Oh, Mr. Barton, you're so right.
8: You think so?
2: Well, I just can't tell you how much I agree with you.
8: Really? Well, that's very nice of you.
2: It isn't a question of being nice. Everything you said is exactly how I feel. Only you put it so perfectly.
8: Why, Mrs. Cooper, I had no idea you were so well versed on this subject.
5: Now, along the lines you were following, Mr. Barton...
8: Please. Now, what were you saying, Mrs. Cooper?
2: Well, I was merely waiting to hear more about your fascinating project.
8: Yes. Well, in addition to the Shakespearean group, we're going to agitate for playgrounds with swimming pools, tennis courts, and free art lessons for the youngsters.
2: Oh, you're so right.
8: Cooper, you didn't tell me your wife was such a stimulating conversationalist.
5: Well,
8: It's a pleasure to meet a woman who has something to say. Mrs. Cooper, I especially like your idea about free art lessons for the youngsters.
2: Oh, it was nothing.
8: Oh, no, it was a flash of inspiration. You're a very clever woman.
2: Oh, you're so right.
5: Oh, brother. look, Mr. Barton, that particular idea is one I've had for a long time. Now, why
8: do you keep interrupting, Cooper? You're just making a pest of yourself.
2: Oh, you're so right.
8: As a matter of fact, Mrs. Cooper, I have a favor to ask of you. Our first forum meeting is this Saturday night. Will you do me the honor of being a speaker on the panel?
2: Why, Mr. Barton, you just know I will.
8: Oh, thank you. And with you on the stand, I have a feeling the evening will be one I'll never forget.
5: Oh, you're so right.
2: George, you've done nothing but grumble for the past 2 days.
5: Well, I wonder why. I bring Barton home, and he ends up asking you to appear on the forum.
2: You're just jealous.
5: I am not.
2: If your eyes get any greener, you can stuff them with pimentos.
5: Oh, Liz, be serious. You're not going through with this, are you?
2: Of course I am.
5: Well, do you know what the subject for discussion is?
2: Yes. The effect of jet propulsion and supersonic flight on the future of aviation.

0: Well?
1: Now, don't worry about me. I've been preparing for the forum all day.
0: By studying aviation?
1: By buying a new dress.
0: But the audience will want to hear about planes and flying. You can't possibly hold their attention.
1: No? Wait till they see my new dress. Got a dive bomb neckline.
0: Now, why don't you let me take your place, Liz? I'm an expert on the subject.
1: George, you are not an expert on aviation just because you were assistant air raid warden on our block.
0: That's not what I mean. You'll have to discuss aviation with Colonel Davis, one of the foremost authorities, in front of an audience. Now, you can't just sit there and say,
2: oh, you're so right.
1: I know it. I've been in the public library all afternoon studying up on it. And I have a little speech all memorized.
0: All right, let's hear it. I'll be Barton. Mrs. Cooper, what do you feel is the future of aviation since the inception of supersonic flight?
1: Mr. Barton, I'm glad you asked me that. Ladies and gentlemen, the first successful airplane was built by Wilbur and Orville Wright.
0: Now, there's a scoop.
1: Be quiet. Wilbur was born in Millville, Indiana, in 1867, and Orville was born in Dayton, Ohio, in 1871.
0: That should have the audience on their feet cheering. Now, Liz, you're not really going to talk about the Wright brothers, are you?
1: Certainly.
0: Well, but what have they got to do with the subject?
1: Well, if they hadn't invented the plane, it'd be a lot harder to fly these days. Those boys would be up there hanging on to nothing but a hot jet.
0: I give up.
3: Ladies and gentlemen, the town forum will please come to order. There's been a slight change in tonight's program. Colonel Davis, our jet plane expert, will not be with us. He started here from Los Angeles, but he got slightly mixed up in a snowstorm and has just cabled us from Bombay, India. In Colonel Davis's place, we have that famous authority on Alaska, Mr. Scott Campbell. Now, this, of course, will change our subject for tonight's discussion to Alaska.
1: Oh, brother.
3: What's that, Mrs. Cooper?
1: Relative in the audience. Hello, brother.
3: Yes. Well, on with the forum, and let's see if we can't get a little heated discussion underway. We all know how Mr. Campbell feels on tonight's subject. Mrs. Cooper, how do you feel?
1: I don't feel so good.
3: Oh, come, Mrs. Cooper. Start the ball rolling.
1: All right. Mr. Barton, Mr. Campbell, ladies and gentlemen. In my opinion, the way I feel about this subject is... Wilbur and Orville Wright built the first successful airplane. Wilbur was born in Millville, Indiana.
3: Mrs. Cooper, pardon me. I think you're still on the old subject.
1: Oh, you're so right.
3: The subject is Alaska. Will you continue?
1: You want me to continue?
3: Yes.
1: While Orville was born in Dayton, Ohio.
3: No. When are you going to get to Alaska?
1: Let me get the plane invented and I'll fly up there.
3: I shouldn't have asked a woman up here. Mrs. Cooper, would it be possible for you to continue without mentioning your friends, the Wright brothers?
1: It certainly would. Friends of Alaska, we must remember that the queen bee lays 3,000 eggs a day.
3: I knew it. Mr. Campbell, take over.
4: Yes, thank you. There are 72,000 people living in Alaska, and 20,000 of these are children. What about their education, their future? Who is responsible for these children, Mrs. Cooper?
1: Do you really want me to answer that?
3: You wouldn't dare.
4: Who is responsible for these children, Mrs. Cooper?
1: Wilbur and Orville Wright.

0: Liz, what's that noise?
1: What noise?
0: Liz, it's 4 o'clock in the morning. Are you eating crackers in bed?
1: Certainly not.
0: Oh, no? Let's hear you whistle. I thought so.
1: Well, I was awfully hungry, so I got up and got a snack. What's wrong with that?
0: Give me those crackers, Liz.
1: No.
0: Give me those crackers.
1: Oh, now you got them all over the bed. You're mean.
0: Now, there. Now, go to sleep. Liz?
1: What's the matter now?
0: Give me that apple.
1: No.
0: Give me that apple.
1: Oh.
0: Now, go to sleep. Are you eating again?
1: I'm not making any noise.
0: What are you eating?
1: I'm not making any noise. Now leave me alone.
0: Give it to me, Liz.
1: No.
0: I'll take it away from you.
1: You'll be sorry.
0: Give me that... What was that?
1: A glass of cold milk. Good night, George.

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The part of Katie the Maid was played by Ruth Parrott. 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Bob Lamond speaking. 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

0: 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They eat a great many of these. They peel them with their metal knives. Boil them for 20 of their minutes. Then they smash them all to bits. They are clearly the most primitive people.
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3: 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El Paso, Cheyenne, Calgary, Tombstone. Frontier Town. Here is the adventurous story of the early West, the tamed and the untamed. From the Pecos to Powder River, Dodge City to Poker Flat, these are the towns they fought to live in and lived to fight for. 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Frontier!

0: Howdy. This is Chad Remington, frontier lawyer from the frontier town called Dos Rios. I don't suppose I have to tell you what a frontier town is like with all of its roistering and brawling. But there are some folks to whom the occupation of a frontier lawyer sounds like a tame one. But believe you me, it isn't. Out on the frontier, we seem to have trouble. Nothing but trouble. And when there's trouble, that's when folks go scampering and looking for a frontier lawyer. A frontier lawyer who not only has to know his Blackstone, but his Pinkerton, his Colt, and his Winchester as well. Let me give you an idea. For the past few months, our particular section of the country has been plagued by a continuous series of stagecoach stick-ups. And they were all performed by a lone bandit, who, wearing a mask cut from an Arbuckle coffee bag, had been given the name of the Arbuckle Kid. His system is the same, and his attack never varies. Selecting an isolated, lonely spot along the stagecoach road, the Arbuckle Kid suddenly appears, shotgun in hand, and carefully takes up his position, crouching under the near horse.
1: The express box, please. Thank you. And now, get going.
0: And with those few words, thank you, and now get going, the Arbuckle Kid straightens up from his crouching position, slaps the near horse on the rump, and triggering his shotgun, sends the driver and his team off toward the nearest town in a cloud of dust. That particular holdup occurred close to the Mesquite at the bottom of Gold Dust Hill one Tuesday. Then early the following Thursday morning, there was another coach holdup near the rocks just south of the Placertown Bridge, and the Arbuckle Kid was heard from again.
1: Good morning. The express box, please. Thank you. And now, get going.

0: If you think that was quite normal, it was. But if you think that it wasn't strange, you're wrong. Because the scene of the first holdup, Gold Dust Hill, and the scene of the second, the Plaza Town Bridge, were almost 300 miles apart. Just how a man, even the Arbuckle Kid, covered that much distance, nobody seemed to know. But my partner, Cherokee O'Bannon, rode along with me when I joined the posse to see what we could find by completely covering every foot of ground within the radius of a mile each way from the Plaza Town Bridge.
1: Better rein up here, men. No sense in crossing the bridge.
0: Well, now that we've stopped on this side, Cherokee, perhaps you can tell us why, when the holdup occurred on the other side of the bridge.
1: The answer is very simple, Counselor. That bridge crosses over something I never had, never will have any use for. Water.
0: In that case, O'Bannon, you ought to do your hunting for the Arbuckle Kid back in New York State. They've got a town there called Rye.
1: Well, if I had my choice in the matter, I'd do my hunting over in France. Isn't that where they got the House of Bourbon?
0: I think we'll have to dispense with the whiskey and just concentrate making you into a chaser, Cherokee. Because if somebody doesn't find this Arbuckle... Hey, who's this coming?
1: Billy Blue Blazes, Chad. I don't know who it is, but he's certainly dressed like a stagecoach company driver.
2: I'm sure glad I found you out here.
0: All right, what's the matter? What happened?
2: Plenty happened. The upstage was just going past Little Draw on Quartz Hill when the Arbuckle Kid stepped out. By Godfrey, blamed if he didn't strike again.
0: Well, there it was. Three times in 4 days, the Arbuckle Kid had stopped a stagecoach, and with the words, "The express box, please," had made off with another shipment of valuables. But Quartz Hill was 200 and some miles northeast of the Placer Town Bridge. The Placer Town Bridge where the Arbuckle Kid had robbed a stage not 18 hours earlier. Naturally, the posse broke up, and Cherokee and I returned to my office in Dos Rios, located over O'Bannon's famous livery stable.
1: Now, Chad, you can take it from me. This is an absolute and complete mathematical impossibility. When I robbed those three coaches, the Arbuckle Kid would have had to ride 207 miles a day.
0: Yes, Cherokee, he would have had to ride 207 miles a day, except he didn't.
1: Well, that's what I'm telling you. He couldn't have ridden that far. Even had he been astride the winged mythological horse known as Pegasus.
0: But that's not the reason the Arbuckle Kid didn't ride that distance each day.
1: Huh? What's that again?
0: The Arbuckle Kid didn't ride that distance each day for the simple reason that the Arbuckle Kid doesn't ride a horse.
1: Doesn't ride a... Well, bless my sainted aunt, Chad. You're right. Every driver who's ever seen the Arbuckle Kid says he's traveled afoot. So if he doesn't ride a horse, how could he... Wow. Look who's coming up the stairs, Chad. Jim Baker, the head detective for the Rocky Mountain Stagecoach Company.
0: Jim Baker? Well, this might mean a nice fat fee. Come on in.
3: Howdy, Chad. Cherokee.
0: Hey, what's wrong, Jim? You look as if you'd lost your best friend.
3: Yeah, I'm about to lose my job if someone doesn't ear down that Arbuckle Kid. And I thought maybe you could help.
0: I have been trying to help, Jim. Cherokee and I rode out with the posse this morning.
1: Yeah, for all the good it did.
3: That's not what I mean, Chad. I mean to do something to help official.
0: Official?
3: Well, if you're willing to take it on, I'm willing to hire you for $50 a week. And if you catch the black-hearted varmint, see that you get half the reward money.
0: How about Cherokee? Are you willing to hire him, too?
3: If you reckon you need him, I'll sign him on for 2 weeks. Same money.
1: Well, although I abhor work in its general connotation, $50 a week would buy a number of things I prize highly.
0: The quartz we're interested in this case, Cherokee, is gold quartz, not liquid quartz.
3: You got any notions as to what you'd like to do, Chad?
0: Just ask you a lot of questions to start with, Jim.
3: Fire away.
0: Well, the location of each of the three holdups the Arbuckle Kid pulled this week are all more than 200 miles apart. Do you believe the same man pulled them?
3: Each of the three drivers identified him positively. Same mask cut out of an Arbuckle coffee bag, same words, the express box, please, same voice, and same method.
0: Now, another question. Has every stage your company's run this week carried valuables?
3: No, the only three coaches carrying anything worth more than $50 were the three of the Arbuckle kid that stuck up.
1: You mean to say he has inside information?
3: No, I'm not meaning to say anything, Cherokee.
0: Tell you what, Jim, now that I've been engaged officially, I'd like to give this some thought. Where can I find you a little later?
3: Down the street, the Stockman's Hotel. I'm staying there as usual while I'm in Dos Rios.
0: Well, you go on back to the Stockman's Hotel, and with a little luck, I should be along shortly. There are a couple of things I'd like to figure out, and they're going to take a mess.

0: Now, you go right ahead with your supper, Jim, while I do the talking.
1: Well, you sure you won't join me in something?
2: Well, now that you bring it up, I think I'll just wander over to the bar and...
0: Nothing doing, Cherokee. Not on company time.
2: Well, if you'd only let me finish what I had to say, Counselor, and not jump at conclusion. I was just going to add that I'd wander over to the bar and talk to the barmaid. She may be Mexican, but she's unusually comely.
1: Dolores?
3: Yeah.
1: Yeah, McMurtry, who owns the hotel, told me he's more than doubled his liquor business since he's put Dolores behind the bar. Yeah, well, what have you figured out, Chad?
0: Maybe nothing. Maybe a lot.
1: Well, the way I feel, anything's better than nothing.
0: Well, checking back over what evidence we have, I find that the Arbuckle Kid performs his work automatically, with almost mathematical precision.
1: Well, that's true. Everything goes like clockwork. Not one holdup has taken more than 10 seconds at the most from the time he stops the coach, then slaps the horse in the flank and shoots off the shotgun. So?
0: Jim, I just got to wondering what would happen if we could change his timing.
1: Change his timing? What does that mean?
0: What would happen, for example, if when he ordered the driver to throw down the express box, the driver couldn't?
1: Couldn't?
0: I mean, suppose you arranged to have the express boxes bolted down to the roof of the coach. I'm wondering what would happen if the Arbuckle Kid found he couldn't get the box off.
2: Yeah, Chad and I feel he'd be so flabbergasted with his set plans all being changed, he'd give up and run away.
1: Hey, doggone it. Boys, I think you got an idea there. A real idea. And starting today, every Rocky Mountain coach that goes out is having the express box bolted down.
0: Three days later, the down coach from Steamboat Springs to Rifle was slowing down for the hairpin turn at the top of Sky High Pass. Both the driver and the express messenger, knowing the Arbuckle Kid's habits, had their eyes fastened on the road. And then...
4: The express box, please.
5: Can't. Thanks to you, the company's bolted the boxes to the roof.
4: Yes, I know. So if you'll just take this sledgehammer, be sharp about it. I'll wait.
5: Get busy.
4: And now, gentlemen, the express box, please. And you might tell Jim Baker and Chad Remington they're going to have to get up a little earlier in the morning if they want to outfox the Arbuckle Kid. Now get going.

0: And now, Frontier Town.
1: Great idea I had, wasn't it? Bolting the express box to the coat stopped the Arbuckle Kid just about as much as a spider web would stop a locoed bull. Not only were Cherokee, Jim Baker, and I covered with embarrassment, we were covered with consternation. Because here was a thing that not only defied Cherokee's mathematical rules, but the rules of all logic and common sense. A man who doesn't ride a horse traveling more than 200 miles a day, knowing exactly the stagecoach he wanted, and then finally knowing in advance about the express box being bolted down. Well, it had me stumped. Yeah, and just about drove Cherokee to drink.
2: Chad, not only is this thing baffling, but it's amazing. Worst of all, it's absolutely impossible. It couldn't happen, and I'll bet it didn't.
1: That's as neat a way as any I know of to talk yourself out of $50 a week, Cherokee.
2: I don't care. I'm resigning. I'm through. I'm going down to the Stockman's Hotel and buy myself 6 fingers of tonic from the beauteous barmaid, Dolores.
1: If we don't lick this thing, Cherokee, I'm going with you.
2: Well, how do you even hope to lick it? It's like a bad dream.
1: You know, everything that happened up to today, impossible though it may have seemed, could be accounted for. But how this coffee sack bandit found out not only that the box was bolted down, but that I'm working for the stagecoach company, that I'll never know.
2: Chad, I realize this is a reprehensible thing to say.
1: Yes?
2: But since the only person who could possibly have known about the box and about us working for the coach company is Jim Baker, do you think the Arbuckle Kid and Jim Baker might be one and the same?
1: I suppose I ought to crawl all over your hump for even daring to say a thing like that. But I've got to admit it is a possibility. Baker would know which coaches are carrying the important shipments, and what's more, hiring us would certainly make his employers think that he's doing everything he can to stop these holdups.
2: Well, for once, you admit that I'm right.
1: No, I'm sorry. I don't admit that you're right. But since I told you I'd go over to the Stockman's Hotel with you, and not being a Welcher, well, let's go.
2: You're willing and consciously going with me into a tavern which purveys laughing water?
1: I said that I would, and I am. All right, come on, Cherokee, let's go.
2: Chad, would you be willing to set me up to another? I'm afraid that last glass Dolores gave me must have had a little hole in the bottom.
1: It had a hole in it, all right.
2: It did?
1: Yeah, it did. Except that the hole was in the top, where you poured it into your mouth. Dolores, will you please bring my friend here another the same?
3: You do not wish another drink, senor?
1: No, I'll play around with this one, thanks. You see, one of us has got to keep a clear head on his shoulders.
3: Oh?
1: We're supposed to be working for the stagecoach company, and, well, they've got a shipment going north tomorrow morning.
3: Oh, you think you maybe get Arbuckle Kid, huh, no?
2: The only thing I'm interested in getting right now is another drink. How about it, Dolores, the lovely?
3: See, right away. Must open another bottle.
2: Who told you there's another shipment going north morning, Chad?
1: Nobody. But I needed some sort of an excuse not to have another drink. Dolores, come on, Cherokee's tongue's hanging out.
3: Right away, please, senor. Who would be impatient?
2: And if that isn't just like a woman, Mexican or otherwise. Look at her down there waiting on somebody else.
1: Maybe she's afraid of him. See, he's got a bowie knife he's playing with on top of the bar.
2: Ted Remington, you can get the most ridiculous ideas. Why, do you think that even a hard-bitten vulture like that one would pull a knife and to get a drink? Thank goodness, here she comes.
3: Very sorry, must keep you waiting. Other man drinking from bottle already have opened. But for waiting, I give you extra good measure.
1: There you are, Dolores, and an extra 4 bits for you.
3: Oh.
1: All right, come on, Cherokee.
2: Come on? But I haven't even raised this glass to...
1: Come on, Cherokee, you and I are going to work.
2: Chad, I've known men so mean they'd pull wings off of little flies, but I've never met the likes of you yet. Imagine buying me a drink and paying for it and then not let me drink it.
1: Save your breath, Cherokee, because you and I have got quite a lot of riding to do.
2: But where? Where are we going?
1: Well, the first stop is right here, Quartz Hill. All right, easy, boy, easy.
2: And what, may I ask, are we doing out here?
1: We're going to see if we can find any sign left by the Arbuckle Kid. Principally, his footprints.
2: Footprints?
1: Footprints, Cherokee. And if you want that $50 a week and your share of the reward money, you'll start right now looking.

0: And the last one is small enough to be a large woman size.
1: But what does that prove? The Arbuckle kid must be smart to get away with what he's done so far. So doesn't it follow that he may change boots just to avoid detection?
0: It might, but I don't think that it does. Because I think that there are four Arbuckle kids.
1: You what?
0: Four men, all the same general build. All with the same approximate voice quality. But all wearing different size boots.
1: But why, Chad? Why?
0: Well, how else could the Arbuckle kid hold up stages more than 200 miles apart?
1: You know, that's a brilliant deduction, Chad. When did the idea occur to you?
0: Yesterday, in the bar of the Stockman's Hotel.
1: Another proof of the stimulating and efficacious results of imbibing and drinking liquor.
0: Not at all. It's just another instance of what happens when a man keeps his eyes open. Because while you were so busy drinking and trying to get still another drink, I saw two men come up to the bar, each of whom laid down a bowie knife.
1: A bowie knife? How did a bowie knife get into our conversation?
0: It got into our conversation by the simple expedient of my starting to believe a bowie knife is the letter of introduction the Arbuckle kid and his alter egos use to get information from your most attractive Mexican friend, Senorita Dolores.
1: Counselor, if you don't mind, I'm going over to the doctor's. There must be something wrong with my hearing.
0: No, there's nothing wrong with your hearing, although there may be something wrong with your believing.
1: You mean to sit there and look me square in the eye and tell me you think the lovely Dolores is the Arbuckle kid?
0: No. No, I don't. But since Jim Baker lives at the Stockman's Hotel while he's in Dos Rios, which is quite often, and transacts his business there, I'm starting to think that Dolores picks up what information she can gather and passes it on as a go-between.
1: But what about these four bandits you say passes one? Are you sure of that?
0: I'm not sure of anything, Cherokee. But as that stage driver said, by Godfrey, we're certainly going to find out. All right, come on, O'Bannon. You and I have got another 40 miles to ride, and we're going to burn up the road to Steamboat Springs and find our friend Jim Baker.
1: Jim, what do you think? Do you think Chad's proof makes sense?
2: Chad hasn't got any proof, Cherokee.
1: Well, I'm glad you... Huh? No proof? But the boot prints? Blackguards with the bowie knives?
2: All of that is far from being proof, boys.
0: Well, you can't say that I didn't try, Jim.
2: All I'm trying to say, Chad, is you've turned up the first clues. The only clues we've had in 16 months. I even spent 7 weeks making the rounds of all the grocery stores trying to find out who might be buying Arbuckle coffee. But since everyone around here seems to drink nothing but Arbuckle coffee, it was a neat little blind alley.
1: Well, then if you're as delighted as you sound with what Chad has turned up, wouldn't this be an occasion for... A little celebrating?
0: They don't start ringing the church bells till the wedding's over, Cherokee.
2: As long as all of this is your doing, Chad, how would you like to proceed from here? Any ideas?
0: Well, since, as we lawyers say, time is of the essence, I don't think we ought to waste any time trying to outsmart the Arbuckle kid and his gang and catch them while they're in the act of holding up a coach.
2: How else would you catch those buzzards?
0: You give the Stockman's Hotel in Dos Rios a lot of business, don't you?
2: I sure do. Not only do I spend about 10 nights out of the month there myself, but our drivers stop there on their layovers. Why?
0: In that case, McMurtry, who owns the hotel, should be willing to do you a favor, wouldn't you think?
2: He sure should.
0: Good enough. And instead of wasting any more time up here in Steamboat Springs, I say let's find some fresh horses and get to riding. With McMurtry's help and without the lovely Dolores being aware of it, the crowd in the cafe of the Stockman's Hotel suddenly thinned out until there was nobody there but Cherokee, Jim Baker, and myself. And, of course, the languorous but attentive Dolores. Then, much to Cherokee's distaste, I got up, walked over to the bar, and with a quick flip, threw a bowie knife into it so it stuck there and quivered.
3: Señor, what is meaning to this?
0: You ought to know what a bowie knife means, Dolores.
3: All I know is I shall call Mr. McMurtry and tell him you put big hole in his beautiful bar.
0: Sure, go ahead. Call McMurtry. And while we're waiting for him, I'd like a drink.
3: A drink, senor?
0: A drink, senorita. A cup of coffee. A cup of Arbuckle coffee.
3: No comprendo, senor. I go and...
0: The only place you're going, young lady, is with us.
3: You hurt me. You let me go.
0: Dolores, I'm going to let you go. But when you leave here, you're going to one of two places. Either you're going to lead us to the Arbuckle kid's hideout, or you're going to jail.
3: No comprendo. I do not understand what you say.
0: Then let me tell it to you the way you will understand it. You lead us to the hideout, and you'll cut in for 20% of the reward money.

0: That'll amount to better than $600.
1: No.
0: All right, then. Jim, you're a fully authorized deputy marshal. Let's get started and escort Dolores down to jail.
1: No, senor, no. You sure I get $600 if I show you?
2: You'll get at least $600, Dolores. Maybe more.
0: Well, Dolores?
1: You get for me a horse, senors. I'll show you a hideout very

0: Oh, that's the hideout cabin.
1: Better stop and get off here, Chad.
2: What do we do now, Chad?
3: I'm afraid that we'll have a little trouble getting any closer to the cabin by ourselves, so I think the smart thing to do is to send Dolores on ahead.
1: Huh? Send her on ahead? She can warn him that way, Chad.
3: With these rifles pointing at her back.
4: Senor Remington, no! No!
3: Senorita Dolores, yes. Now get going. Jim, we three had better spread out.
1: Okay, Chad. This is your party.
4: Roberto! Roberto, there's trouble!
2: Now blast that girl. She's warned him.
3: Jim, cover the side of the building. Come on, Cherokee. We're going to close in from the front.
2: Roberto, Chad, she's been shot.
3: Use your rifle, Jim. Use your rifle.
2: Coming, you know. If you don't believe me, ask Baker here.
5: Yeah, he's got the money coming, all right.
3: But he's not spending it on any more drinks.
2: Why, Chad, I'm virtually a hero.
3: Virtually, but somebody's got to pay Dolores' hospital bill, and that's what you and I are going to do with at least part of our reward money.
2: Well, even then, Chad, can't I spend enough just to buy a little gin fizz?
3: You can't spend anything. That girl's apt to be in the hospital for a long time. The doctor says she's going to have a slow recovery.
2: Well, in that case, I've got the drink to match her recovery. McMurtry, I'm having a drink. Bring me a slow gin fizz.

Frontier Town, starring Reed Hadley and featuring Wade Crosby, is a Bruce Ells production. Supervision and direction by Paul Franklin. Music written and played by Ivan Dittmars. Be sure to be with us again same time next week for another fine action-adventure story with your favorite young Western star, Reed Hadley. And now this is Bill Forman telling you that Frontier Town comes to you from Hollywood.

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0: This is Laurence Olivier. Once again, it is my pleasure to introduce to you another in this series of programs. And this week, my choice of subject is, for the first time, the work of an American author. And a mighty American author, too. Herman Melville. It's a favorite story, but unexpected, both in mood and setting. Almost impossible to associate with the author of Moby Dick. Written in a comedy vein, but a strange tenderness adheres to it. A haunting melancholy just under the surface of its light-hearted exterior. I hope it will interest you, as it does me. I am to play the part of the master in chancery who tells the story. The setting is New York many years ago, and the title is Bartleby. By profession, I am a lawyer. By disposition, I am a man who has always believed that the easiest way of life is the best. The result is that though I belong to a profession proverbially energetic and nervous, even to turbulence at times, yet nothing of that sort have I ever suffered to invade my peace. As lawyers go, you might even say that I was unambitious. I aspire to nothing more than a snug business among rich men's bonds and mortgages and title deeds.
1: With submission, sir, that business has won us quite a respectable reputation in Wall Street.
0: Quite so, Turkey. That was Turkey, one of my copying clerks. At least Turkey was his nickname, because of his bright red face. He's a very steady fellow, Turkey is, hard-working and reliable, at least in the morning. Oddly enough, as the day wears on, Turkey's face becomes redder and redder, and the afternoon is quite a bad time for him. He becomes downright careless.
1: With submission, sir, I consider myself your right-hand man. In the morning, I merely marshal and deploy my columns, but in the afternoon, I put myself at their head and gallantly charge the foe like this.
0: Turkey! You've upset the inkwell. And look at all those blots.
1: Oh, with submission, sir, I'm getting old. Surely, sir, you won't urge a blot or two against gray hair.
0: No, Turkey, but...
1: Old age, even if it blot the page, is honorable. With submission, sir, we're both getting old.
0: Yes, Turkey. I merely thought that perhaps you might like to work simply in the mornings and take the afternoon...
1: With submission, sir, mornings and afternoons.
0: Yes, Turkey. You see the sort of trouble I have with Turkey in the afternoons. Even so, he's a very conscientious fellow, conscientious and hardworking. The same might be said of my other copyist, Nippers, as we call him.
2: Oh, hang this table. If it isn't too low, it's too high.
0: But Nippers, please, look. If you were to tilt it towards you with the book under the leg, like this, it would serve you perfectly.
2: I've tried it like that. It stopped the circulation of my arms.
0: Oh, well, like this, then.
2: Oh, I've tried it like that, too. Makes my back ache, stooping over it. Hang the table. How can I possibly be expected to...
0: Well, you see the way that it was with Nippers. Irritable. Luckily, the cause of his irritability, indigestion, was worse in the morning than the afternoon. So that as Turkey began to go off, Nippers began to come on, which was all very convenient under the circumstances. Finally, there was our office boy, Ginger Nuts.
3: They call me that because I'm the one that goes and fetches them. Ginger Nuts. Bags of them.
0: Yes, rather too many of them, I sometimes think. By the way, Turkey, you really must be more careful. Licking a ginger nut and clapping it onto a mortgage for a seal, you know. Really.
1: Submission, sir. It was generous of me to find you in stationery on my own account.
0: That's as may be, Turkey, but even so...
3: He'd better be more careful now, sir, hadn't he? There's a new one waiting outside.
0: A new one? Oh, you mean in answer to our advertisement. Choyman, Ginger Nut, Choyman.
3: Yes, sir.
0: After all, since we've come into all this business as a master in chancery, you and Nippers can hardly be expected to keep pace with it, Turkey. We need additional help, eh? Mm-hmm. Ah, come in. You've come in answer to our advertisement, have you? Good. And this is a sample of your work, is it? Yes. Good. Very good. Very neat hand. Yes. And the salary, $12 a week, is satisfactory? Good. Very good. Well, then you can start with us immediately. Oh, and by the way, what is your name?
4: Bartleby.
0: Bartleby was quite an acquisition. At least he seemed so at first. As if long famishing for something to copy, he seemed to gorge himself on my documents. There was no pause for digestion. He ran a day and night line, copying by sunlight and by candlelight. I should have been quite delighted with his application had he been cheerful, But he sat there behind the screen in the corner of my office and he rode away silently, palely, mechanically. Now then, let me see. Underwood versus Underwood. Bartleby, just check this over with me, will you, Bartleby?
4: I would prefer not to.
0: Bartleby, as I was saying, this will have to be read over. Just come and check it with me, will you?
4: I would prefer not to.
0: Prefer not to? What do you mean? Are you moonstruck? I want you to help me compare this sheet here. Take it.
4: I would prefer not to.
0: I looked at him in astonishment. His face was composed, his eye was calm. Not a ripple of agitation anywhere. If he had looked the least bit angry or impertinent, I should have dismissed him on the spot. As it was, I decided to forget the whole matter for the present. Nippers?
2: Yes, sir?
0: Now just come and check this over with me, will you?
2: Right away, sir.
0: Unfortunately, that was only the first of many quite extraordinary scenes. A few days later, Bartleby concluded four lengthy copies of a testimony in a high court action. These also had to be checked for accuracy. I called out Turkey, Nippers, and Ginger Nut from the next office. And finally, Bartleby. Come along, Bartleby. We're waiting.
4: What is it?
0: The copies. The copies. We're going to check them. Here, take the fourth one.
4: I would prefer not to.
0: But why not?
4: I would prefer not to.
0: But these are your own copies we're going to check. It's going to save you time, you see, because one reading will check all four of them. It's common practice. Every copyist helps to check his copies, doesn't he?
4: I would prefer not to.
0: But you are decided, then? You are not going to do as I ask? Even when it's common practice and common sense? Well, Turkey, what do you think of this? Aren't I right?
1: With submission, sir, I think that you are.
0: Nippers, what do you think of it?
2: I think I should kick him out of the office.
0: Ginger Nut, what do you think?
3: I think he's a little loony, sir.
0: Well, you hear what they say, Bartleby. You see, it's your duty. Well, I suppose we can just manage the four of us, hey?

0: Well, I'm afraid that scene was only one of many. We grew used to the fact that he would never check his copies, would never carry messages. In fact, must never be asked to do anything at all but copying. Otherwise, he was most diligent. He always was there when I arrived in the morning and still there when the last of us left at night. In fact, I gave him his own key to the office. Now, one Sunday morning, I had occasion to go back to my chambers for something I'd forgotten. That's queer. There seems to be a key in the lock already, on the inside. Goodness gracious, Bartleby, what are you doing here on a Sunday morning?
1: I'm sorry, but I'm busy.
0: Busy? But you're only half-dressed, man.
1: I'm sorry, I'm busy. You'll have to come back later. If you walk around the block two or three times, I shall probably have finished.
0: Yes, of course, Bartleby. Can you believe it? I slunk away from my own door and did as I was told. Two or three turns round the block. It was the mildness of the man which had disarmed me. In fact, more or less unmanned me. In any case, what on earth could he be doing in the office on Sunday morning, improperly dressed? I was determined to find out, so in due course, back to the office I went. Bartleby? Oh, he seems to have gone. What goes on behind that screen, I wonder? Wait a minute, what's this? A blanket? Goodness gracious, the man has actually been sleeping on the sofa. And soap, towel, blacking box, tin basin? Why, the man actually lives here. Lives in my office. Really? Keeping a bachelor's hall all by himself. Really? Oh, the poor man. How friendless. How lonely. A deserted office in an empty building in a deserted street. Home. Poor fellow. I will must ask him. Good morning, Turkey. Here we are. Hoggleford versus Hoggleford. In triplicate, please, Turkey.
2: Very good, sir.
0: Bartleby? Bartleby, come here. Now, I'm not going to ask you to do anything you would prefer not to. I simply wish to speak to you. Where were you born, Bartleby? Will you tell me?
1: I would prefer not to.
0: Well, will you tell me anything about yourself?
1: I would prefer not to.
0: But what reasonable objection can you have to me? I feel friendly towards you. Well,
1: at present, I prefer to give no answer.
3: Prefer not, huh? I'd prefer him if I were you, sir. I'd give him his preferences, a stubborn mule.
0: Mr. Nippers, I'd prefer that you withdrew for the present.
3: Oh, all right.
0: You see, Bartleby, this is unreasonable.
2: With submission, sir, I was thinking if Bartleby here would simply prefer to take a quart of ale every day, it would do him much toward mending it.
0: And so you've got the word too, Turkey.
2: With submission, what word, sir?
1: If you don't mind, I would prefer to be left alone.
0: And that's the word, Turkey. That's it.
2: Oh, prefer.
0: Yes.
2: Yes, it's a queer word. I never use it myself. But, sir, as I was saying, if he would prefer...
0: Turkey, would you leave us alone, please?
2: Oh, certainly, sir, if you prefer it, then.
3: Sure. Look, sir, would you prefer this copying on blue paper
0: or white? Go away, Nippers. I don't prefer anything, ever.
3: Very well.
0: Obviously, the man was driving us all mad. There was only one thing to do about him. The man would have to be dismissed. I determined to have it out with him the very next day. Now, see here, Bartleby. I've been watching you all morning. You've done nothing but stand there and look out of the window at a blank wall all the morning. Now, you're not employed to stand there doing nothing, Bartleby. You're employed to sit there and get on with your copying.
1: I've decided not to do any more.
0: What's this? Do no more copying?
1: No more.
0: But why not? What's the reason?
1: Don't you see the reason for yourself?
0: Don't I? Oh, you mean your eyesight. Yes, the light is rather bad in that corner. Yes, you mean you've strained your eye? Yes. Well, perhaps for a few days it would be a good idea if you stopped and rested.
1: I've given up copying permanently.
0: Well, that was that. He stayed on a fixture. In fact, he became even more of a fixture than before, if that was possible. Now he would do absolutely nothing in the office. Absolutely nothing at all. Obviously, there was only one thing to be done, however sorry I might feel for him. After all, it was a business that I was running. And after a few weeks, I had simply no option left. Bartleby, I'm afraid I must give you 6 days' notice. 6 days, Bartleby, from today.
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5: 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Cap culture with comedy as you join the ever-delightful Marriotts, played by Hume Cronin and Jessica Tandy, when they decide it is time to economize, but end up in financial straits anyhow, on the warmly human series, The Marriage. And then for gripping drama, listen and learn as you experience the horrors of an alcoholic on his last weekend. Glenn Ford plays the lead in this award-winning tale heard on tomorrow's NBC Star Playhouse. So go ahead this once, be lazy and like it. Spend a top-notch Sunday at home with the best in entertainment, courtesy NBC.
4: And now we continue Theatre Royal with Sir Laurence Olivier.
0: Yes, decently as I could, I told Bartleby that in 6 days' time he must unconditionally leave my office. I warned him to take measures in the interval for procuring some other abode. I even offered to assist him in the task if he himself would take the first step. And, of course, I told him that when he left, he would not go entirely unprovided. At last, the sixth day came to an end. Bartleby, the time has come. You must leave. I'm sorry for you. Here's your money. But you must go.
1: I would prefer not to.
0: But you must! Bartleby, I owe you $12 on account. Here are 32. The odd 20 are yours. Will you take them? Very well. I will leave them here on the table. I really can't wait any longer. After you've removed your things from the office, Bartleby, you must lock up after you and leave the key under the mat. I shan't see you again, so goodbye to you. If I can be of any service to you, after you've found a new home, please do let me know. Goodbye, Bartleby, and good luck. As I walked home, I couldn't help congratulating myself. Getting rid of him like that, quietly, without any vulgar bullying, no bravado of any sort, no hectoring. I had to admit that my handling of the matter had been masterly. Without loudly bidding Bartleby to depart, as somebody else might have done, I had assumed the ground that depart he must. It was only the following day that I began to have any doubts of my full success. Bartleby, I'm seriously displeased. I'm pained, Bartleby. I thought better of you. I'd imagined you such a gentleman that in any delicate dilemma a slight hint would suffice. In short, an assumption. But it appears I'm deceived. Why, you've not even touched the money I left for you. Now, look here, Bartleby. Will you or will you not leave?
1: I would prefer not to leave.
0: Some weeks passed, during which I gradually became persuaded that these troubles of mine had been predestinated from eternity. I began to feel that Bartleby was billeted upon me for some mysterious purpose of an all-wise providence, which it was not for a mere mortal like me to fathom. I determined to persecute him no more. He was harmless and noiseless as the furniture, standing there behind his screen, looking out of the window at a blank brick wall. I never felt so private as when I knew he was there. Unfortunately, I could never persuade others to think of Bartleby in just the same way.
2: With submission, sir, I think you're being imposed upon.
0: But why, Turkey? Why?
2: With submission, sir, I think something ought to be done about him.
0: About Bartleby, you mean? Well, but what can be done about him?
2: With submission, sir, couldn't we call a police officer?
0: What, Turkey? What did you say? A police officer? On what grounds could we have him removed?
2: With submission, sir, vagrancy.
0: What? Bartleby, a vagrant? A wanderer when he refuses to budge?
6: It's precisely because he isn't a vagrant that he's still with us.
2: Then may I suggest no visible means of support?
6: No, Turkey. He does support himself. I don't know how, I'm sure, but he certainly does. And no man can produce a better proof of his power to support himself than by doing so. No, that won't do.
2: With submission, sir. He's getting us talked about. I've had it from Mr. Winterbottom's clerk. He called here when we were out to lunch, all except Bartleby. So up goes the clerk to ask him when you were expected back, sir. But he says not a single word. He stands there silent in the middle of the room.
6: Like the last column of some ruined temple. Yeah. The man must certainly have been put out.
3: I know who'd be put out, if I had my way. I said I know who'd be put out.
6: Yes. Nippers, please mind your own business.
2: With submission, sir, you know, something ought to be done.
6: Much as it went against my better nature, I was forced at last to admit that Turkey was right. On all sides among my professional acquaintances, I heard strange rumors running around, touching upon the mysterious figure that I kept in my office. Indeed, I began to wonder, apprehensively, whether he might not in the end perhaps outlive me and claim possession of my chambers by right of perpetual occupancy. Clearly, there was only one thing to be done. Bartleby, some time ago, I made a suggestion to you. I suggested the idea of your departure. You may remember, Bartleby, in a calm and serious way, I commended the idea to your careful and mature consideration. It is now some time ago. Have you come to any decision?
1: Yes.
6: May I inquire what that decision is?
1: I would prefer to stay.
6: Very well, Bartleby. You have left me no alternative. Since you will not leave me, I shall have to leave you. I have recently found these chambers too far from the city hall. The air is unwholesome. In a word, I propose to remove my offices next week. I shall no longer require your services at my new premises. I'm telling you now so that you can look for another place. Yes, that's how it was done. On the appointed day, I engaged carts and men, proceeded to my chambers, and having but little furniture, everything was removed in a few hours. Everything but Bartleby. To the end, he remained standing silently behind his screen. And when that in turn was removed, we left him standing motionless, alone in an otherwise empty office. Goodbye, Bartleby. I'm going now. Goodbye, and God bless you. Oh, and take that, will you? Oh, dear. Well, goodbye, Bartleby. Safely set up in my new quarters, I must admit that for the first few days I kept the door locked and started at every footfall in the passage. When I returned to my rooms after a little absence, I would pause at the threshold for an instant and attentively listen before I used my key. But the fears were needless. Bartleby never came nigh me. Even so, it wasn't very long before I heard news of him.
2: With submission, sir, there's a man here from our old offices.
6: Not Bartleby.
2: No, sir. The lawyer who took our offices over from us.
6: Oh, dear.
2: He says you are responsible for Bartleby and that you left him there. And that he refuses to do any copying or anything at all, as he prefers not to. And that he refuses to quit the premises.
7: Exactly, sir. He absolutely refuses to quit the premises.
6: I'm very sorry, sir, but really, the man you allude to is nothing to me. He's no relation or apprentice of mine.
7: Very well. I shall settle him then. Good morning, sir.
6: Several days passed and I heard nothing more. By that time, I really began to believe that all was over with Bartleby. But at the end of the second week, I was disillusioned.
2: With submission, sir, they say that since he was turned out of our old offices, Bartleby has taken to sitting upon the banisters and sleeping in the entry. They say that everyone is concerned, sir, that clients are leaving the offices and fears are entertained of a mob.
6: Oh.
2: With submission, sir, they say that you must really do something without delay.
6: Obviously, something had to be done. So I determined to go and reason with him. Going back to my old haunt, there was Bartleby on the landing outside my one-time door. Now, Bartleby, what are you doing here?
1: Sitting on the banister.
6: Bartleby, are you aware that you're a very great worry to me? One of two things must take place. Either you must do something, or something must be done to you. Now, what sort of a business would you like to engage in? Would you like to do some copying for someone? Someone else?
1: I would prefer not to make any change.
6: Would you like a clerkship in a dry goods store?
1: Well, there's too much confinement about that. No, I wouldn't like a clerkship. But I'm not particular.
6: Too much confinement? But you keep yourself confined all the time.
1: I would prefer not to take a clerkship.
6: Then, how would a nice bartender's business suit you?
1: Oh, I wouldn't like that at all.
6: No.
1: Though, as I said before, I'm not particular.
6: No. Well, then, would you like to travel through the country collecting bills for the merchants? That would improve your health.
1: No, I would prefer to be doing something else.
6: Then how about going as a companion with some young gentleman, say, to Europe?
1: No, I'm not particular, but I like to be stationary.
6: Then, hang it, stationary you shall be. If you haven't removed yourself from these premises before tonight, I shall be bound to remove the premises. There was no help for it. I had myself to leave town. And for the next few days, I drove about the upper part of Manhattan in my Rockaway, crossed over to Jersey City and Hoboken, and paid fugitive visits to Manhattanville and Astoria. In fact, I'd almost lived in my Rockaway for a time. So fearful was I of being hunted out by an enraged Wall Street landlord that I only paid fleeting visits to my desk. But it was on one of these that I heard the news.
8: With submission, sir, Bartleby is no more. He was arrested and taken to the tombs, the halls of justice, I should say. They say that he offered no resistance, but that under arrest he refused all food and was found dead 2 days ago in the prison yard.
6: Dead? Bartleby dead? Oh, no. Oh, poor Bartleby.
8: His identity, sir, has now been established by the proper authorities.
6: It has?
8: With submission, sir. They say that Bartleby was a subordinate clerk in the dead letter office at Washington. He lost the post by a change in the administration.
6: Dead letters. Does it not sound like dead men? Conceive a man by nature in misfortune, prone to a pallid hopelessness. Can any business seem more fitted to heighten it than that of continually handling dead letters and assorting them for the flames? For by the cartload they are annually burned. Hope for those who died still hoping. Good tidings for those who died stifled by unrelieved calamities. On errands of life, those letters speed to death. And by an odd coincidence, it was a letter which gave me the clue to Bartleby's secret. Perhaps it was only fitting that the letter should be a lawyer's letter.
8: With submission, sir, this letter came today for the late Mr. Bartleby. It was forwarded on from a former address, and I took the liberty of opening it. Shall I read it to you, sir?
6: Please do, Turkey.
8: The letter, sir, reads as follows. Dear sir, adverting to your esteem to the 14th ult and inquiries into the whereabouts of your missing child, have established the fact that she is unhappily deceased. After the death of her mother, she was placed in the care of the local authorities as a minor without known relatives or visible means of support. It was in the care of said local authorities that the child entered upon a sad decline, which was attributed by the attendant physician to loneliness and a broken heart. It is with deep regret...
6: Stop, Turkey. Stop. Poor child. And poor Bartleby. So the man without an identity has assumed an identity at last. The identity which came to him too late. What his tragedy may have been, well, it is not for us to inquire. Poor Bartleby. Poor humanity.
8: What shall I do with the letter, sir?
6: Bury it, Turkey, where Bartleby himself would wish it to be buried. Return it marked Person Unknown to the dead letter office.

This is Laurence Olivier again. I would like to express my thanks to our cast, which has included this week Lionel Merton, who played the part of Bartleby, MacDonald Park, who played the part of Turkey, and also Charles Irwin and Lois McLean. And so, until next week, when I hope once again to have the pleasure of your company, au revoir, and thank you.

Sir Laurence Olivier starred in today's transcribed program. The script was by Derek Patmore. The music was under the direction of Sidney Torch. Theater Royal is an NBC presentation, produced and directed by Harry Allen Towers.

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2: Ladies and gentlemen, the secret word tonight is chair, C-H-A-I-R.
3: Good, man, really?
2: You

0: It's Groucho Marx in You Bet Your Life, the comedy quiz series produced and transcribed from Hollywood and brought to you by the DeSoto Plymouth Dealers of America, who invite you to see and drive the delightful, the lovely DeSoto for 1956.
1: The time has come, it's very clear. The car you've wanted is really here. It's delightful, it's the lovely, it's DeSoto. You understand the reasons why. But once you drive it, you want to buy. It's delightful, it's the lovely, it's DeSoto.
0: Now, here he is, the one, the only...
2: Well, here I'm again with 1,500 smackolas for one of our couples. You know what smackolas are?
3: Yes, Don.
2: What?
3: I imagine it's dollars.
2: Yeah, in what country, do you know?
3: Well, that I don't know.
2: No, I don't either. Who's first, George?
3: Jacqueline Gorman and Phil Swanson are waiting to talk to you, Groucho. So, folks, as you come in, please, and meet Groucho Marx.
2: Welcome for the DeSoto Plymouth Dealers. Say the secret word, and you'll divide $100. It's the common word, something you'll find around the house. Jacqueline Gorham, huh?
4: Mm-hmm.
2: Are you related to the silversmith?
4: No.
2: Oh. You're a pretty cute redhead. I have a weakness for redheads. Also blonde heads and brunette heads. Anything but bald heads. Are you married, Jackie?
4: Yes, very happily.
2: You are, huh? Why did you say very happily? Was that a warning to me? Where are you from, Jackie?
4: I'm a native Californian.
2: Which part of California were you born?
4: Well, I was born in the Mojave Desert in a car on the way to the hospital.
2: Oh. I trust it was the right automobile. This must have been a surprise to your father. All of a sudden, he had two backseat drivers. Your mother recovered from this experience?
4: Yes, she was born in a horse and buggy on the way to the hospital.
2: He was born in a horse and buggy?
4: Yes.
2: I don't know which stock your family has been patronizing. That makes two races he's won. What kind of odds do you think you'll get when you have your first one?
4: Well, my little daughter was born in a car in the San Fernando Valley on the way to the hospital.
2: Who says there's nothing in heredity, eh? You're Jacqueline Gorham?
3: That's wrong.
2: That's wrong?
3: I'm Phil Swanson.
2: Oh. You Phil Swanson with what?
3: With Project Associates.
2: Oh, I thought that was a simple declarative. Oh. Where are you from, Phil?
3: Athens, Ohio.
2: Yes. Athens, that's in Greece, isn't it?
3: No, Ohio University, yes, in Ohio.
2: Does anything ever happen in a small town like Athens?
3: Not too much. Pretty sleepy town.
2: Pretty sneaky town?
3: Sleepy. Quiet.
2: Oh, sleepy. You'll have to talk louder because my glasses need adjusting. Are you married?
3: That's right.
2: Yes. Where'd you meet your wife?
3: In Athens. We went to school together.
2: Do you have any little children?
3: Three.
2: Apparently, quite a few things do go on in Athens.
3: Well, two of them were born out here.
2: In an automobile?
3: No.
2: What sort of work do you do, Phil?
3: I'm a partner with Les Sheldon, Project Associates.
2: Project Associates? That sounds pretty shady. What do you make, Venetian blinds?
3: No. No, it's kind of hard to...
2: You know how to make a Venetian blind?
3: No.
2: Get them drunk. That's the best way. That's my subconscious coming to the fore.
3: Oh. Well, Project
2: Kiss
3: Associates.
2: Kiss me, you fool. Where's your husband?
4: He's home.
2: He's home?
4: Babysitting.
2: Oh, you don't want to kiss me, is that it? Keep applauding, kids. Keep applauding. Huh? Reach up and kiss Phil. Huh? Come on, kiss him.
4: Okay,
2: come
4: sure.
2: Now, later, will you kiss Phantom when he comes out? Well, you don't have to explain what your work is, Phil. Just so you can explain it to the district attorney. Yeah?
3: We do advertising.
2: Explain it anyway, yeah?
3: We do advertising material.
2: Isn't he cute, Jack?
3: Sales meeting. Mm-hmm.
2: Isn't it you?
3: And,
2: aren't you sorry you married this fellow?
4: No.
2: No?
4: No.
2: You do advertising for Venetian blinds?
3: No. Sometimes I think so, but no. It's sales promotion work.
2: You realize that you have lipstick on the side of your cheek?
3: So do you.
2: Yes. Do you want to turn the other cheek for Jackie? Well, explain it anyway, huh?
5: I've been trying. It's,
2: Well, I've been trying to listen, but there are so many distractions up there. Yes, I wish you would, huh?
5: Where was I?
2: You were standing right over there the last time. You've divulged no information that we could conceivably use here.
5: Displays. We build displays.
2: Displays.
5: Okay. And no, trade show booths.
2: Trade shows booths?
5: Trade show booths.
2: Oh. Well, I don't get the connection between this and the advertising business.
5: Well, it's all advertising. Oh. Sales promotion.
2: Well, it's shadier than I thought it is. Well, you were a very nice and cute couple, and I'd like to continue this conversation, but the time has come for you to play your bet your life. Now, we start you off with $100. Mm-hmm. You miss a question, you lose half your bankroll, and on the answer, we won one answer between.
4: Mm-hmm.
2: You selected barbershop ballads. Mm-hmm. These are all old favorites. The orchestra will play them, and I want you to identify them. Remember, the more the questions, the tougher it is. What is your decision?
5: Would you like 100?
2: Well, Dorothy Donnelly and Sigmund Romberg wrote this song for an operetta called My Maryland. Now, let's see if you can identify the song. Play, Jack.

0: karaoke.
1: Walker.
0: No, it's Silver Moon.
1: Oh.
0: That's not too easy. I didn't know that either.
2: $100 isn't too easy.
0: No,
3: well, you still have half your $100. You have $50.
0: Now, $90 is slightly easy.
1: Okay.
0: I don't want to persuade you.
1: No.
2: We better take it.
0: $50.
2: Okay.
0: $90. All right. This song was first popular at the end of World War I. Now, give me the title of it.
2: No?
0: No, it's Beautiful Ohio.
1: Oh, and you're from Ohio? Bang!
0: Apparently, you're the only one here that didn't know it. The whole audience knew it.
3: Well, you now have $25.
0: Well, don't get discouraged. Now, do you want 80?
2: Can we keep going down? Till we hit our level? I'd like to know my level. Let's try 80.
0: Try 80. It's a nice
2: one. Not 100.
0: Well, this ballad was popular over 40 years ago.
2: Oh.
0: Now, what is the name of it?

0: All right, what is it?
1: Meet me tonight in
0: Greenville. That's right, meet me tonight in Greenville.
1: Well, I'm going to say something for
2: you. Well, you're back up to $105.
0: That was 15 years before you were born. Yeah.
3: I'm still not at an $80 level.
0: Well, now you can go for 70, you can go for 60.
1: 70?
0: 70. 60 is a nice...
3: I'd like to know one of these.
0: Yeah. Well, I don't think there's much danger of that, but... I don't want to persuade
1: 70,
0: you, but...
1: Okay.
0: All right, now... Well, Gus Kahn... Yes, Kahn. Gus Kahn and Charles Daniels wrote this song. Now, you give me the title of it. They finally squeezed it out of him. What is the title now?
3: Well, you tell me your dream.
0: That's right. By an awful time getting you to take that. Huh?
2: And you wind up with $175.
0: I told you this was crooked, this show. Well, thanks and good luck to the Soda Plymouth dealers. Well, thank you.
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4: 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Well, Groucho, Miss Zora Sweet is waiting to talk to you. And her partner is a very special guest. One of America's really great football players, Mr. Tom Fears of the Los Angeles Rams. So, folks, you come in, please, and meet Groucho Marx.
0: Welcome to the show. Say the secret word, and you'll get, each will get $50.50. It's a common word something you find around the house. Zora Sweet, eh? What a beautiful name that is.
1: Thank you.
0: And Tom Fears. Huh? Zora, how do you feel appearing in public with one of the great athletes of our time?
1: I think it's very exciting, Groucho.
0: Uh-huh. Are you accustomed to being in the company of so much muscle?
1: He is kind of big and strong, isn't he?
0: Yeah. I wasn't referring to him. I was talking about me. I've got more muscle sewed up in this coat than he has in his whole body. Well, let's pry into your personal life, Tom. That is safe. I don't know. How old are you?
6: Groucho, I'm 32, but I've been trying to hide this from the National League for a long time.
0: Oh.
6: They consider you over the hill about 28.
0: They do, huh?
6: Yeah.
0: That isn't true in your case. Are you married?
6: Yes, I am.
0: Well, then you are over the hill. Huh? Where are you from, Tom?
6: I'm a native. I was born locally here.
0: Oh. Well, whereabouts, then?
6: Oh, Baldwin Hills, the Mert Park area.
0: Outskirts
6: of L.A., yeah.
0: Well, the outskirts of L.A., you know, could be Red Bank, New Jersey.
6: Well, it was at that time. They were just bean fields out there. Used to fly kites. Now it's practically the middle of town.
0: Yeah. You grew up in a bean field, huh? No wonder you made first string. Why, you sit on the bench for a while, Tom, while I get acquainted with your partner here. Huh? You're Zora Sweet, huh? Have you ever seen Tom play football?
1: No. As a matter of fact, until just a few minutes ago, I thought he was a baseball player.
0: Such is fame, Tom. Well, at least you didn't think he was a racehorse. Are you married?
1: No.
0: I'm surprised an eligible young giant didn't grab you off long ago. Pretty tall girl, Zora. How tall are you?
1: I'm 5 feet, 9 and a half in my stocking feet, and a little over 6 feet with heels.
0: Hmm. Well, how often do you go out with heels? Most of the heels around Hollywood are around 5 feet 4, I think. You're almost as tall as Zora, Tom. What are your dimensions?
6: I'm a little taller, Josh. I'm 6'2". Weight 212.
0: How'd you get started in the pro ranks, Tom? Did you have a lot of college experience?
6: Yes, I played at Santa Clara in 1941 and 42, and then I was in the service 3 years, and when I came back, I enrolled at UCLA.
0: Were you All-American?
6: Yes, 47, Josh.
0: What are your plans for the future? Are you going to be a coach?
6: No,
0: or
6: that's...
0: Or a couple of horses, huh?
6: That's the farthest thing from my mind, Coach.
0: Is it?
6: I'll stay with Schindler Distilleries, who I've been working for 6 years.
0: Are you with Schindler Distilleries?
6: Yes. Uh-huh.
0: How much longer do you think you'll be playing professional football?
6: Well, I'm in my 8th year, and I missed 3 years to do the service. That would have been 11, so I'll probably sing my swan song this year, Rachel.
0: Can you sing it for us now? Why have you lasted so long? Isn't that unusually long for a professional football player?
6: Say clean living.
0: Well, let's say that, but actually, what is the reason? Well, let's get on to serious business. Would you both like to get rich?
6: Love it.
0: All right, we play You Bet Your Life.
4: In the race for the $1,500, the first couple won $175, and the secret word is chair.
0: Well, this is an old-fashioned spelling bee. You get only one chance at the correct spelling and only one answer between you. I want you to spell the word and then pronounce it. Now, you can start with 10, 20, 50, all the way to 100. You're starting on the 50-yard line.
3: We'll start on the 100. Make it touchdown.
0: A touchdown. All right. Huh?
1: Mm-hmm.
0: All right. One of you is going to have to spell the word innocuous, meaning harmless, inoffensive, producing no ill effects. Now, you can collaborate on that. Now, let's have it for the public.
1: I-N-N-O-C-U-O-U-S.
0: Shake hands with us, Joe.
2: Darn good. Yeah.
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0: Now, what are you going to go for?
6: 90.
0: Spell the word curriculum, meaning a specified fixed course of study.
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0: Shake hands with her, George.
4: You now have $290.
0: Shake hands with her, Tom.
6: Hold her up.
0: You got a lot of money tied up in this game, Aaron. What are you going to go for? 80? Spell the word satellite, meaning an attendant body revolving around a larger one.
1: Satellite. S-A-T-T-E-L-I-T-E. Satellite.
0: No.
1: One T.
0: You blew it.
1: Right.
0: S-A-T-E-L-L. That's a tough one.
4: Well, you still have half the $290. You have $145.
0: Now, you can go for 70 or you can slip down to 10 if you want. 70, spell the word rhubarb, meaning a plant, the stalks of which are boiled with sugar and made into pies. Don't kiss her, Tom. Just discuss it. Huh?
1: Rhubarb. R-H-U-B-A-R-B.
0: That is right. That is absolutely right.
4: And we wind up with $215.
0: Tom, throw her over your shoulder and take her away. Huh? Thanks and good luck to the Soda Plymouth dealers.
1: Thank
0: Come on, Tom.
1: Much.
0: Over
1: Thank
0: the shoulder.
1: You.
4: We have a high school girl for you, Groucho. She's Arnetta Gorey, and her partner is a special guest, one of the world's foremost calypso singers, Sir Lancelot. So, folks, would you come in, please, and meet Groucho Marx.
0: Welcome for the DeSoto Plymouth dealer. Say the secret word and divide $101. It is a common word, something you see fine around the house. Sir Lancelot, give me 5.
7: Take it, Groucho.
0: How are things at the round table, Lancelot? Are you still keeping out the squares?
7: Yes, doing splendidly, thank you.
0: Where are you from, Lance?
7: I'm from Port of Spain, Trinidad, in the British West Indies.
0: Oh. I was down in Jamaica last month.
7: Oh.
0: And Arnetta Gorey? Well, you're mighty cute looking girl. Good to see you. Now, how old are you, Arnetta?
8: 16.
0: 16, yeah. And what school do you go to?
8: Thomas Jefferson High School.
0: Well, aside from your studies, do you have any special interests in school?
8: Yes. I'm in GA, Royal Friendship Club, Health Club, and I'm a cheerleader.
0: Cheerleader?
8: Oh, yes.
0: Well, could you give us a sample of the cheer?
8: Oh, yes.
0: Pretend that Jefferson's team is losing and you're going to cheer him on to victory. Now, I'm in the rooting section in one of the cheapest seats. Now, go ahead and tell Lucy.
8: Okay. Victory! Victory! Here's our cry. V-I-C-T-O-R-Y. Will we win? Well, all right. Jefferson, Jefferson, fight, fight, fight.
0: Oh. And how much did they lose by after this exhibition?
8: Not a touchdown.
0: They got a touchdown?
8: No.
0: No, no. Let's get back to you, Lanceau. By the way, so Lancelot, is that your full name?
7: No, my real name is Lancelot Victor Edward Pinard.
0: Oh, you were named after a hair tonic, huh? Now, I'm not too familiar with Calypso, Sir Lancelot, but what are some of the subjects you sing about, and how do you get the inspiration for your songs?
7: Well, in the newspapers, or it might be a

0: some of the subjects you sing about, and how do you get the inspiration for your songs?
1: Well, in the newspapers, or it might be a personal experience. Like, for instance, some time ago, I had a neighbor who used to come night in and night out, and day in and day out, and rap on my door and borrow this and borrow that and borrow the other. And I thought, by Jove, this is too much trouble. I'm going to do a calypso on her, and I call it Neighbor, Neighbor, Leave My Door.
0: Oh. Well, I've got a neighbor like that in Beverly Hills. She's she's always at my back door with a cup in her hand.
1: Yeah.
0: And she always wants to borrow the same thing, money. I'd like to hear you try one of these lands. Can you make them up on the spur of the moment?
1: Yes, Groucho, that is the basis of calypso singing. You must be able to make up a song extemporaneously.
0: Could you make one up about Arnetta?
1: Oh, yes, of course. I can make up anything.
2: About Groucho.
1: Huh?
2: About Groucho.
1: About Groucho?
0: Make up a song about me, and keep in mind that the NBC censor is watching all this.
1: Now, let me see. For instance, you're a comedian?
0: Well, that's debatable. That's, I mean, that's certainly open to argument.
1: All right, then you have a mustache. And two, you smoke a cigar.
0: Yes, well, this is debatable, too, if you've ever smelled this, huh? All right, fire away.
1: All right. I'd like to sing a little calypso about a famous comedian that we all know. His name is known universally in radios, pictures, and TV. Pum, pum, pa, dee, da, da, da. Like Churchill, he enjoys a good cigar, and he drives a magnificent DeSoto car. He's a...
0: Isn't he a prince, huh?
1: He's a devil with the women, he's a wolf in the parks. This mustachioed Romeo, Groucho Marx. Yeah.
0: Well, Lancelot, that was wonderful. You know, you and I would make a great team in vaudeville.
3: I'm sure of that.
0: We could call ourselves Calypso and Collapso. Well, it's been a pleasant experience talking to you.
1: Thank you very much.
0: And talking about Trinidad. And,
1: thank you.
0: I'm off to Alaska the first thing in the morning. Now the time has come to play You Bet Your Life.
4: In the race for the $1,500, the second couple is leading with $215.
0: Now you selected the biblical quiz, and remember, the more the question is worth, the harder it is.
5: Say, that rhymes. That's like the last
0: two. You selected the biblical quiz, and remember, the more the question is worth, the harder it is. Oh, I bowl, I bowl, I bowl, I bowl.
3: Wonderful.
0: Oh, hey, I'm off to Trinidad in the morning. I'm off, anyhow. I don't know where I'm off. Wow. What are you going to start with? 10, 50, 80, 100. Any you picking?
1: What do you pick it?
0: Do you pick it?
1: 30?
0: This is about the Bible.
1: 30, we'll start with 30.
0: What body of water parted to allow Moses and the Israelites to flee from Egypt? What body of water?
1: The Red Sea. The Red Sea.
0: It was absolutely the Red Sea, yeah.
4: Now I have $130.
0: What are you going to go for now?
1: 60?
0: 20?
1: 60.
0: 60. What biblical figure lived 969 years?
1: Methuselah?
0: Methuselah is right.
4: Now I have $190.
0: Now what do you want to go for?
1: Let's say 50.
0: 50? What characteristic do you associate with Ananias? A-N-A-N-I-A-S. Ananias.
1: Characteristic.
0: What characteristic? What was he always doing?
1: What is he always there? Was he preaching?
0: No, I'm sorry. He's lying. He's the biggest liar in the whole world. Now, here's your last chance to beat the other couple.
4: You have $95.
0: You have $95.
1: Let's take 40.
0: 40? Mm-hmm. What man in the Bible is associated with patience and suffering?
1: Job
0: is right.
4: And you'll wind up with $135.
0: Well, thanks and good luck from the DeSoto Plymouth dealer.
1: Thank you.

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1: You'll understand the reasons why. For once you drive it, you'll want to buy. It's delightful, it's the lovely, it's the DeSoto.
0: Here's the winning couple, Groucho. Miss Sweet and Tom Fears, all set for the $1,500 question.
2: Well, are you nervous?
3: No, not a bit, not a bit.
2: You right by the water bucket? All right, here
4: we
2: go.
4: Send a substitute in.
2: $1,500. Wouldn't it be great if you could send somebody in there?
4: Someone new, yeah.
2: Like Robert Hutchins or somebody. I'll give you 15 seconds to decide on a single answer between you, so think carefully and please no help from the audience. Here it is. Only one American poet has won the Pulitzer Prize 4 times. His poems are drawn from New England rural life. For $1,500, who is this famous American poet?

0: What is the answer you two have decided upon?
1: Walt Whitman?
0: No, it's Robert Frost. That was a pretty cold question, but it means the big question next week will be worth $2,000. Well, they lost the big money, but how much they win, George?
2: Went to $215 in the quiz.
0: That's not too bad. Congratulations, and thanks to both of you and to all of our contestants on the show tonight.

0: Be sure to tune in again next Wednesday night at the same time for the Groucho Marx Show, when the big question will be worth $2,000. Don't miss the Chrysler Corporation's big TV show on another network. And don't forget Groucho's television show, brought to you by the DeSoto Plymouth Dealers of America, who invite you to visit your neighborhood showroom tomorrow to see and drive the delightful, the lovely DeSoto for 1956.
1: And when you drive in, tell them Groucho sent you. 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
6: The Harold Perry Show. And now, Harold Perry as Honest Harold the Homemaker. Well, here we are in Melrose Springs again, where at the moment most of the housewives are listening to their favorite morning radio program, Honest Harold the Homemaker. Let's tune in and listen to Honest Harold, who is just telling his listeners about his new project.
7: And so, girls, let's all get behind this drive for the Sunny Side of 70 Club, a clubhouse where the old folks can enjoy their leisure time. Ladies, if you can't send cash, send us books and old games, anything around the house you don't need. Of course, don't send us your husband. Hello, Gloria.
8: Oh, good morning, Harold.
7: How's the mail for the Sunny Side of 70 Clubhouse coming in?
8: It's not. Golly, Mr. Hemp, I'm sorry your campaign to help the old folks isn't going over.
7: Yeah, so am I, Gloria. Everybody sort of forgets about the old people and how lonesome they must get. I just thought they deserve a clubhouse where they could get together, play games, have some fun in life. Remember the old saying, Gloria? The years pass silently, but old age creaks up on you.
8: Gee, someday I'll be old. I'll have children, then grandchildren, then great-grandchildren. Oh, what'll I do?
7: Well, I'd get married first.
8: You really think I should, Harold?
7: Yes, when the proper young fellow comes along.
8: Oh.
7: Yeah. Speaking of proper young fellows, how is our dear boss, Stanley Peabody, this morning?
8: Oh, him.
7: Yeah, I know what you mean. Why is it with all the nice radio station managers in the country we had to get that pickle face?
9: Is that you, Hemp?
7: Oh, hello, pickle face. I mean Peabody.
9: Oh, Hemp.
7: Eh?
9: I just received the results of the intelligence test we gave our employees here at the radio station.
7: Eh?
9: Just thought you'd like to know. You came out at the top of your classification.
7: Well, did you hear that, Gloria? The top, eh?
9: Yes, you're the smartest moron working here. Okay.
7: Hyena. Smartest moron.
8: Gee, you came in first. I came in sixth.
7: Well, I guess I didn't do so bad after all. See you later, Gloria. A lot of traffic today. 4 cars and a bicycle. Guess I'll cross the street here. Watch out where you're going. Out-of-state license.
10: Careful there, Sinatra.
7: What? Oh, it's old Doc Yak Yak.
10: Would you like a Boy Scout to help you cross the street, madame?
7: Very funny, you old horse doctor.
10: Well, I'd rather be doctoring a horse than most people I know. Present company accepted.
7: Why, yes, of course. How is the veterinary business, Doc?
10: Just getting back from a house call. Jeff Peters' cow was ailing.
7: Oh?
10: Sinus trouble.
7: Yes. Well, is it serious?
10: Couldn't tell. It was kind of hard to examine her.
7: Mm-hmm.
10: Jeff was milking her at the same time. What's new with you, crooner? What's your latest crusade?
7: Well, it's not exactly a crusade, Doc, but I am campaigning for that Sunnyside of 70 recreation hall.
10: Oh, yeah, I heard about that. It's all right, my boy. But people are always worrying about people.
7: Mm-hmm.
10: It's about time somebody started worrying about animals.
7: What?
10: Well, animals get old, too, you know.
7: Now, Doc.
10: You never heard of a home for elderly gophers?
7: Why, that's silly.
10: Nobody ever started a pension plan for Cocker Spaniels over 60.
7: Oh, Doc.
10: What about a recreation hall for our old four-legged friends? You never saw two cows playing canasta.
7: Yeah. Go vaccinate a mule, will you, Doc?

0: Mother, I'm home.
1: Oh, hello, Harold. Did you have a nice day?
0: Well, pretty good, Mother.
1: Oh, and I have a wonderful surprise, Harold. We're having a guest for dinner.
0: A guest? Who?
1: Well, he came to the door to sell me something. He was such a nice man. And we got to talking, and he said he hadn't had a home-cooked meal for so long.
0: But you don't know anything about him, Mother. Why, he might turn out to be a crook or something.
1: Oh, he couldn't be dishonest with a name he has.
0: Oh? What is his name?
1: Sincere Sam Smith.
0: Oh. Oh, brother.
1: Now, Harold, Mr. Smith is a very honest man, I can tell.
0: Oh?
1: He has especially large earlobes.
0: Large earlobes?
1: Mm-hmm.
0: Oh, Mother.
1: Oh, you can always judge people by their earlobes.
0: Mother, it's wonderful to be sweet and trusting, but you're much too gullible. It's a good thing you've got me to protect you from these shady characters. Yeah, probably him now. I'll take care of him. Sincere Sam Smith. But he's a real slicker. Probably wears two-tone shoes. I better have a peek at him first. I'll say he's got large earlobes. Looks like a bloodhound. Well, that won't fool me. Yes?
2: Good evening, Mr. Hemp. Good evening. It's a pleasure to meet you.
0: Smooth.
2: Let me shake your hand.
0: Better take my elk's ring off first.
2: So you're the man I've heard so much about.
3: What?
2: You're Honest Harold, the homemaker. Mr. Hemp, I have a favor to ask of you.
0: You won't get a cent out of me.
2: I wonder if I could have your autograph.
3: Huh?
2: You know, you're quite a celebrity with me, Mr. Hemp. I can honestly say that as a radio performer, you're far better than Arthur Godfrey.
3: Well.
2: Say, it's too bad that you're not on television.
0: Hmm?
2: I didn't realize you were so handsome. Has anyone ever told you you look like George Raft?
0: Well, we both use Stakehome. Mr. Smith, won't you come in?
2: Oh, thank you.
0: Yeah, please sit down, Mr. Smith. Mother will be right in.
2: Fine.
0: Well, he looks nice and honest. He does have a fine pair of earlobes. Mr. Smith, Mother tells me you're a salesman.
2: Oh, I do that as a sort of hobby.
0: Mm.
2: I love to meet people, you know. I'm really an oil man, retired.
0: Oh, I see.
2: But just to keep active, I've been merchandising this very useful household gadget.
0: Household gadget? Well, what is it?
2: Well, it's a special kind of powder. It's very handy if you ever have to make a forced landing in the middle of the ocean.
0: Mm-hmm.
2: It repels sharks.
0: Repels sharks, eh? Well, that sounds like a handy thing to have around the kitchen, all right. How are they selling?
2: They're not too well, Honest Harold.
0: Oh?
2: I bought a whole carload of them, too. War surplus, you see. I guess I'm just an old country boy, but I couldn't stand to see the government, my government, stuck with all that shark repellent.
0: Well, say, you're a real patriot, Sincere Sam.
2: Oh, I try to be.
0: Mm-hmm.
2: But you are the real humanitarian.
0: I am.
2: Yes, that's a wonderful idea you have. The Sunny Side of 70 Clubhouse. It's too bad you're having trouble raising that money.
0: Well,
2: Honest Harold, I like you. I like your face.
0: Oh, it's just a face.
2: You know what? I'm going to raise that money for you.
0: You are?
2: Yes, indeed. All you have to do is to sell my shark repellent powder over your radio program. And you can keep 25 cents out of every dollar for your clubhouse.
0: Gosh, how can I ever thank you?
2: I'm glad to do it. There's just one thing, Honest Harold. If we're going into this partnership, I'll have to ask you to put up a bond of $50.
0: A bond? Well, don't you trust me?
2: Of course, yes. Personally, I trust you 100%. But we have to protect the old folks.
0: Say, that's pretty thoughtful of you, Sincere Sam. Yeah. Just a minute here. I'll get my wallet. Yeah, there you are.
2: Thank you.
0: May I have my wallet back now?
2: Oh. Excuse me. Say, thanks for the money, and now I want to give you something. Here is a free sample of my shark repellent powder.
3: Well, thanks, but I don't really need it. A shark would have to be pretty smart to catch me.

And before signing off this morning, dear listeners, I want to thank you all for the way you've been sending in your dollars for our shark repellent powder. Remember, 25 cents of every dollar goes toward outfitting the Sunny Side of 70 Clubhouse. And by the way, people are having a lot of fun finding ways to use this powder. It shines in the dark, you know. Clem Beggs put some on his beard, and now he can read in bed at night without turning on the nightlight. His wife likes it, too. But seriously, folks, you're just about the kindest, nicest people I know. I love those dear hearts and gentle people who live in my hometown, because those dear hearts

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I feel so welcome each time that I return.

0: 340, 341.
1: All through, counting the money, Honest Harold?
2: Yeah, almost, Sincere Sam. Just have to figure up the small change.
0: 342, 304. Oop, Canadian dime. Been floating around town ever since that bagpipe band from Toronto was up here. $342.90.
1: That is wonderful. And we still have one more day to go.
2: Say, this is a lot of money, Sincere Sam. Don't you think we ought to put it in the hotel safe here?
1: Oh, no. I think it would be safer here in the hotel room with me.
0: You do?
1: Yes. I don't trust the manager. Ever notice?
3: No earlobes.
4: No.
1: You can't take chances with a man like that.
2: Guess you're right. It's a good thing we got you looking after the money, Sincere Sam.
1: Well, thank you, Honest Harold.

0: Hemp, come into my office.
1: What is it, Stanley, old man?
0: Hemp, I want to talk to you about this shark repellent powder.
2: I'd like to sprinkle some on him.
0: I've just been thinking.
1: Always bragging. Yes, Stanley.
0: If anything should happen to all this money you've taken in, you know this station is liable.
1: Huh?
0: What about this character, Sincere Sam? Are you sure he's honest?
1: One of the most honest men I ever met, Stanley. Relax.
0: This shark powder sounds fishy to me.
1: Yeah, you made it funny.
0: Looks to me like Sincere Sam has pulled the wool over your eyes.
1: No, I'm just wearing my bangs kind of low today, Stan.
0: You're such a sheep.
1: Sheep?
0: Are you sure this Sincere Sam hasn't been fleecing you?
1: Stanley, if it'll make you feel any better, I'll call good old Sam and have him bring the money over right now. Gloria, get me the Antler Hotel. Stanley, you're going to feel awfully ashamed of yourself. Hello? Antler Hotel? I'd like to speak to Sincere Sam Smith, please. Mm-hmm. I'll wait. Calling me a sheep, Stanley. Shame. Hello? What's that? Sincere Sam is gone. He checked out.
0: Well, Hemp, what have you got to say?
1: Bah.

0: We'll return for the second act of our story, Honest Harold, in just a moment. The National Guard is now beginning its 1950 recruiting drive. 220,000 men are needed to reach the desired quota. Why not stop in at your local National Guard recruiting office and learn the full details? To keep America prepared, the National Guard needs you now, today. And by the way, don't miss Harold Perry's important announcement at the end of our show. And now back to Honest Harold, the homemaker. Well, Honest Harold is learning that large earlobes may hide a dishonest heart. For the great philanthropist, sincere Sam Smith, has left town with the money raised for the Sunny Side of 70 Club. Right now, Harold is in Stanley Peabody's office on the carpet.
1: But I just can't understand it, Stanley. There must be some mistake.
2: There is, Hemp. And you made it. And it just goes to prove what I've always said. You're an incompetent, idiotic, bungling,
1: stupid?
2: Yes. Stupid dolt.
1: You're so right, Stanley, and I let all those people down. They'll never get the clubhouse now, and all those nice people who sent in their dollars, and that Canadian with his dime.
2: Well, you've got more than that to worry about. I hate to do this, but I'm afraid I'm going to have to turn this whole matter over to the police.
1: You mean they'll put Sincere Sam in jail? Oh, Mother's going to be very upset about that.
2: Well, she won't have to be. You'll be there with him.
1: Stanley, you wouldn't do that.
2: I'm sorry, Hemp, but it's my duty to protect the reputation of this station.
1: Stanley, give me a chance, for old time's sake. Remember the office party last Christmas? In the dark, under the mistletoe, Stanley? You thought I was Gloria till you felt my mustache?
2: This is no time for sentiment, Harold. Now, honest, Harold, I'll give you just 24 hours to get that money back.
1: 24 hours?
2: And if you don't, you'll be going up the river.
1: Up the river? Gosh, he's throwing me to the sharks and I sold out all that powder.
3: I guess it's no use, Harold. We've called almost every town around here. And there's no sign of Sincere Sam.
1: Yes, Gloria, but I just gotta find him.
3: Well, all right. I'll try another town.
1: Good old Gloria.
3: Call a hotel in Honkerville. Operator, get me Honkerville 1-3, please. Hello? Honkerville Plaza? Just a moment, please. Here's your party, Harold.
1: Yeah, thank you. Hello, desk clerk? I said desk clerk? Must be deaf. Did a stranger check into your hotel lately? He did? And he wore a frock coat? Patent leather shoes? Duck bill haircut? When did you see him last? 1905. William Jennings Bryan. Oh, my goodness. What? No, I'm not going to vote for him. Goodbye. Oh, brother, it's no use, Gloria. We failed.
3: Excuse me, Harold. Station KHJP. What? What? Oh, thank you.
1: What is it, Gloria?
3: Oh, that was the hotel in Sigmund City. Sincere Sam just checked in there.
1: Oh, Gloria, you're wonderful.
3: Why, Harold, you kissed me. Does that mean we're engaged?
1: Gloria, for heaven's sake, I'm in enough trouble now.

0: brother, I gotta move fast now. I'll get Pete, the town marshal, and we'll dash over and slip the handcuffs on sincere Sam Smith before he knows it. We'd better hurry, though. He's pretty slippery. He's liable to sneak out of Sigmund City before we get there. Hope the marshal's in. Good. There he is. Marshal, I gotta see you right away.
1: Just a minute, Harold. I'm on the phone. Now, what was that again, Miss Crocker? You want a dog license?
0: Yeah, Pete, this is urgent.
1: Now, you just have to wait your turn.
0: Ooh.
1: Now, Miss Crocker, I'll have to fill out a form. What's the dog's name? Geraldine. Well, now, that's a cute name. Let me write that down.
0: Cute names.
1: And what's the dog's age? Married or single? I must have the wrong form.
0: Oh, brother, look here, Pete. I'm in a hurry.
1: Yeah, well, I'll take care of it, Miss Crocker. Goodbye. Now, what can I do for you, Harold?
0: Well, Pete,
1: how's your mother? Did you get over a rheumatism?
0: Yes. Marshal, I want to report a robbery.
1: Robbery? Okay, we'll have to fill out a form.
0: What?
1: Where did I put that? Here it is. Form kind of dusty.
0: Pete!
1: All right, I'm ready. Name, please.
0: Oh, for heaven's sake, you've known me for 20 years. I'm Harold Hemp.
1: Let me write that down. H-A-R-O-L-D Hemp. Sounds like a nickel cigar.
0: Pete, will you stop that writing? I want to talk to you. Look at me.
1: You need a shave, boy.
0: I want you to help me, Pete. I want you to arrest a man named Sincere Sam Smith.
1: Sincere Sam Smith. Let me write that down.
0: Can you hurry it up while we're standing here talking? He's absconding with my $343.
1: $343. Let me write that down. Oh, Nelly, now I've got to start all over.
0: What's the matter now?
1: I forgot to put in some carbon paper.
0: Oh! Pete, you're the slowest, most inefficient, most aggravating bungler I ever saw. Besides that, you're an old foof.
1: Let me write that down. Hey, how do you spell foof?
0: F-O... Never mind. I'll do it myself. Goodbye.

0: Yeah, that marshal's a big help. Well, I'll drive over to Sigmund City and catch Sincere Sam myself. My little old Essex will get me there in no time. Oh, here we are. Gotta get that seat spring fixed. Come on, Essie. Yeah, there she goes. Darn it. Same old trouble. Chicken feathers in the gasoline.
1: I won't buy another gallon of gas from Charlie till he gets rid of those leghorns.
0: Come on. Oh, poor Essie's got asthma. Now what am I going to do? Wonder where I can borrow a car.
2: Hey there, lover boy. Having motor car trouble again?
0: Oh, Doc, in that silly horse and buggy.
2: Oh, there, Silver Moon.
0: Silver Moon, she looks like she's in an eclipse.
2: Say, Harold, I just heard you was in a little trouble. That Sincere feller skipped out on you, huh?
0: Yes, yes.
2: Well, I warned you about trusting human beings. Now, if you'd have given that money to a chipmunk...
0: All right, Doc. I'm in a hurry.
2: Oh, where are you going?
0: Sigmund City. I got to catch Sincere Sam.
2: Oh, a manhunt. Well, you better get there in a hurry.
0: I know that.
2: Well, Harold, I wouldn't do this for everybody, but since speed is of the essence, I'm going to let you take my horse and buggy.
0: Oh, that's real nice of you, Doc. But I want to get there this week.
2: Why, Silver Moon's the fastest buggy horse in town.
0: She's the only buggy horse in town.
2: Well, if you want to split horse hairs.
0: Yeah.
2: Well, she's a fine animal, though, front and back.
0: It's not her front and back that worries me, Doc. It's that sag in the middle. That's where you ought to put the buggy.
2: Oh, now you've gone and hurt her feelings, Harold.
0: Huh?
2: Oh, he didn't mean it, Silver Moon.
0: Oh, my goodness. Doc, I appreciate your offer.
2: Okay, Harold, it's your loss. Silver Moon's got a fine background. Ex-polo pony, ex-racehorse. Used to be a cavalry horse. First World War. Went over the top at Chateau Theory.
0: How does she ever get over the top with that beer belly?
2: Oh. Well, come on, Silver Moon. I guess we're not wanted here.
0: Doc, wait a minute. I'll take your offer. Silver Moon ought to be able to make it to Sigmund City. It's all downhill. Come on. Help me in this buggy.
2: All right. Now, watch the step. There you are.
0: Giddy up, Silver Moon. So long, Doc.
2: So long, Harold. Watch out for speed cop.
0: Say, runs like a racehorse at that. Look at that knee action. This is better than my Essex, no shifting. Come on, Silver Moon. We'll get to Sigmund City before... Uh-oh, lumberyard's on fire again. Silver Moon, what are you stopping for? Oh, she's turning around. I better hang on. Silver Moon, you're going the wrong way.
2: Aye, Harold, you back already?
0: Doc, where's this racehorse going?
2: She's heading for the lumber yard. I forgot to tell you. Used to be a fire horse, too.
0: Oh. Silver Moon! Oh, shut up.

0: Honest Harold, you're through. You stalled around all day, and now Sincere Sam has checked out of that hotel in Sigmund City. The sunny side of 70 Club ruined by a shady character. I'm sorry I let all you old folks down. Please forgive me, old friends. I was trying to do the right thing. Guess you'll never have that clubhouse now. And it's all my fault. Honest Harold Himp, I despise you. You deserve to go to jail. This is going to be a great blow to my mother. Her only son in the penitentiary. Hello, Mother. I'm home.
1: Oh, I've been wondering where you were, Harold. And there's someone here waiting for you.
0: Who is it, J. Edgar Hoover?
2: Did I hear somebody come in? Why, hello, Honest Harold.
0: Sincere Sam.
2: Where you been, boy?
0: Where have I been? Now, look here, Sincere Sam.
2: I took a little trip, Honest Harold, over to Sigmund City. And I took our money along and I bought out the sporting goods section of the hardware store.
1: And you should have seen the things he brought back, Harold. All kinds of games. Horseshoes, shuffleboard.
0: What?
2: Yes, yes. For the Sunnysiders Clubhouse. I kind of lost my head, I guess. You know, I even spent $50 of my own money there. You can't do too much for the old folks, you know.
0: Well.
2: Honest Harold, I hope you weren't worried today about the money.
0: Worried? No. As a matter of fact, I took the day off and watched the lumberyard burn down. Yeah.

0: You have just heard the Harold Perry Show, Honest Harold, who will return to you in just a moment with that very important message. The supporting players tonight included Ken Peters, Catherine Card, Polly Bayer, and featured Gloria Holliday as Gloria, Joseph Kearns as Old Doc Yak Yak, and Art Baker as Sincere Sam. Norman McDonald directed, and the music was composed and conducted by Jack Meekin. Honest Harold, created by Harold Perry, was written by Gene Stone, Jack Robinson, and Dick Powell. Now back to Honest Harold.
1: You know, Bob, I'm hunting for a laughing lady. Someone we can invite to appear in our show. And what's more fun than laughing, Bob? And for the lady with the lucky laugh, there's going to be plenty of fun. Because when we find her, we're going to put her on a TWA Constellation and fly her to Hollywood, where she'll be my guest at the beautiful Country Club Hotel for a whole week here in Hollywood. And if we can lure her away from the swimming pool, she's to appear with us on the Harold Perry Show.
0: And all a gal has to do for that vacation is just laugh?
1: Right. And her laugh will enter in the Honest Harold Laugh Contest, and it begins right in her hometown.
0: That's your invitation, girls. If that big laugh contest is being conducted in your city, enter, and you may be here with us some Wednesday night.
1: Come on, girls. Let's all laugh.

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0: National Broadcasting Company, in cooperation with the United States Navy Recruiting Service, presents Now Hear This, dramatic stories based on the personal experiences of those gallant men and women who embody the great traditions of a great service, the United States Navy.
1: The battleship is the heavyweight champ of the Navy. It packs the big punch, the knockout blow with its broadsides of 16-inch guns. The carrier is the queen bee of the hive. She's the lady who carries the stingers, the long arm of the Navy. The submarine is the undercover agent, the cloak and dagger ship that plays the deadly game alone. But the destroyer is the ship that the Navy depends on to do everything. I'd been on a destroyer while she was doing picket duty with her fleet. I'd been on a destroyer while she was out gunning for an enemy submarine. I'd been on a destroyer while she was running full throttle around enemy islands with her belly loaded with half the brass in the Navy. And during the middle of the last war, I was on a destroyer that was carrying 11 members of an underwater demolition team.
2: Hey, Muscles, rub some of this sunburn lotion on my back.
3: I'll get my hands greasy.
2: Says on the bottle the stuff ain't greasy.
3: Rub. Let me see the bottle, Jimmy.
2: Such a production.
3: Here. Yeah. No grime, no grit, no grease. Well, I don't believe it.
2: I got burned to a crisp while you're making up your mind. Rubber ready?
4: What kind of English is that?
2: That's how we talk in New York.
5: Either of you brains know a five-letter word that's a synonym for batologize?
4: He's kidding, right?
2: It's one of those things they put in a crossword puzzle, so you'll have to buy a dictionary. Same company sells the dictionary. An angle.
5: Everything with you New Yorkers is an angle.
2: If you don't get yours cheap, somebody else is going to put the finger on it.
3: Must be a swell town to live in.
2: The greatest. Oh, here comes one of the ship's company. Watch this. Hey, sailor, butt this cigarette, huh?
6: You Johnny Weissmullers are so funny. Break this cigarette, sailor, and don't toss it on the deck.
2: Never saw such a dirty deck. Don't you guys ever scrub down?
6: We've been considering it. The fat tail's getting awfully cluttered lately. All sorts of riffraff.
5: Give it to him, sailor.
6: The name's Joe.
3: You one of the guys runs the LCP?
6: Yeah, it's my pleasure to drop you guys off. A guy I hate picks you up.
2: You just don't appreciate the privilege this tin can has been accorded. It isn't every destroyer has the pleasure of being a taxi for UDT outfit.
5: Amen.
6: Tell me more. The guys in my bunk are writing home every word you utter.
2: Don't blame them.
6: Like, for instance, one of you jokers told our cookie to practice holding his breath 1 minute out of 10.
5: Go on, kill him.
6: I'm not worried about him. It's the rest of us. He stayed up all last night practicing.
7: I knew he would. I knew it.
6: He cooks your mess, too.
5: Relax, sailor. The last ship we were on, half the crew were brigged for conduct unbecoming gentlemen.
3: You see, there was a difference of opinion, and they lost.
6: Don't put that on the deck.
2: Me?
3: Yeah, you.
2: Such a tone of voice to use to a UDT guy. You gotta learn a little respect. You gotta understand that me and my pals are the greatest thing that ever happened to water.
6: Personally, I'll take Esther Williams.
1: The underwater demolition teams of the United States Navy considered themselves apart from the race of man. And with due cause. Just a handful of men who swam where angels feared to tread. Where fleets feared to enter. A fistful of guys who saved thousands of lives during those island-hopping days of the Japanese War. A team closer than the fingers on your hand who shipped on anything and everything that could get them close enough to tell the color of a Jap's eyes.
2: The way I got it figured, the war will be over in 2 years.
3: At least I don't have to worry about a job.
2: When it's over, I'm going back to college. Man, can you just see me strolling across that campus loaded down with medals?
5: When are you going to grow up, Jimmy?
2: What's the hurry?
7: A guy grows up and the first thing you know, he's married, got three kids and a big fat mortgage on a house. That kind of a life is for squares.
5: You're just trying to evade responsibility.
7: Chief, I admire your Australian crawl. I find it a pleasure to serve with you. I've proven my friendship by looking at your kid's picture 100 times. But I still think you're a square.
3: Go to sleep, huh?
5: At least I've got something to go home to. Something to build.
7: At the last census, there were 27 million girls between the ages of 18 and 21. Man, think of what I got to come home to.
3: One of the things that the United States Navy guarantees to all its volunteers is a place to sleep. This is the place.
7: As soon as I straighten out the chief, I like to needle these married guys.
5: Oh, you'd be surprised how little your chatter bothers me.
7: See, Muscles? I got him on the defensive already.
3: You must have had a real repressed childhood.
7: Like me to tell you about when I was a kid? I was the most popular kid on the block.
3: When did you lose the touch?
7: You serious? We could take a vote right now and I'd win hands down.
3: Not if I'm counting the ballots.
7: It's my smile that gets him. My charm.
3: Go to sleep.
5: Imagine what it would be like if he came from a big family. Can you imagine a dozen Jimmies talking at once?
3: Chief, you paint a most horrible picture. Just the thought of one more Jimmy could lower the morale of the entire Navy.
7: My brother's a sergeant in the Army. A sergeant. I had to join the UDT just to save the family's good name.
3: Don't you ever sleep?
7: I feel like talking. A girl once told me I got a better voice than Ronald Coleman.
5: What was wrong with our hearing aid?
7: I sing good, too.
5: Oh, shut up.
7: Such language. And from my own dear bosom shipmate. Who threw that?
3: I did.
7: Chief, you got to learn to control your temper.
8: Now, hear this. All members of the UDT report to the wardroom on the double.
3: Hey, the skipper sounds a little upset. Come on.
7: I'm coming just as fast as my stubby little legs can carry me.
3: Hey, maybe this is that leave we got coming.
7: Muscles, no officer ever said on the double for good news.
5: I'd like to find out.
3: Okay, knock it off.
5: All right.
3: I got something to say.
7: Skipper, I can't answer for the rest of the guys, but whatever it is, I didn't do it.
3: He did.
7: I wasn't even there.
6: I'll hold Sunday school later. Right now, we got a briefing for a party.
3: Oh, what I tell you. No leave. No leave.
9: What's the matter? Can't I say anything to you bathing beauties without a Greek chorus?
7: Give it to him, Skipper.
3: And you're the worst, youngster.
7: It's just my youthful exuberance.
6: All right, youthful exuberance. All of you. Come on, crowd around this map. Now, this was taken by aerial reconnaissance. The map was drawn complete with the Navy's own charts.
5: How accurate is it, Skipper? The last place we swam into, they forgot to chart any enemy gun positions.
6: Oh, we've got the same little oversight on these maps.
3: They haven't even nicked us. Sure wasted a lot of ammo and didn't touch one of us.
6: That's because we've been lucky. A pair of swimming trunks won't be much protection if they get the range.
5: What's the plan, Skipper?
7: Looks like another of those island forts.
6: It is. It's the gateway to Japan. The open door to the road back home.
7: Don't look open to me.
6: That's up to us to open it. I'll take 5 men with me in the first boat. The chief will take 6 with him in the second boat. Jimmy, Muscles, Kelly, Williams, and Markle, you come with me. We're going into this cove, Red Beach. Chief, you'll go into Green Beach.
5: What's the setup?
6: Well, the Braid thinks that Green Beach is loaded for bear, and they don't figure we've got a chance. Red Beach is the objective.
7: That sounds just cozy.
6: Now we're going in, dynamite anything we can, and chart everything we see. And this time, I mean chart everything.
3: Sounds like we forgot something on last action. I don't remember.
6: You don't. We shove off this tub at 0700, hit the beach at 0730. Get picked up at 0800, and that gives us 30 minutes to chart the coast, pick out any defense we can spot from the water. And no crawling ashore for souvenirs.
3: Oh, that.
6: Yeah, Muscles, that. You know, I let you guys get away with murder. In the other outfit, I'd get broken 5 ways to the middle. And what do? You crawl up on a Jap island in broad daylight and steal some Jap's bathing trunks.
3: And they didn't even fit.
7: They fit me. I wear them all the time.
6: All right, write down everything you see on your charts. Dynamite the hedgehogs. Be on the picket line at 0755. You got it?
3: Yeah, okay. We got it. Okay.
6: That'll be a final briefing tomorrow before we dive in. Now, this is going to be a big show.
10: I promised the Admiral I'd count the number of false teeth of every Jap. Don't let me down.
11: We might even bring back a set.
5: Oh, Skipper, what's the name of this little Pacific paradise we're going to visit?
10: Oh, it's got a Jap name. It's called Iwo Jima.
1: Just another Jap-held island in the Pacific. Another job for the men who swim to work. All they have to do is jump into an open boat, speed to within 300 yards of the island, jump off, and swim close enough to get hit with a pea shooter. Close enough so that when the landing barges make their run for the beach, they get there.
5: Come in. Oh, hi, Morrison. Had your boys tucked in?
10: Yeah, I gave them the layout for tomorrow's action. They're going to get a little sleep, so they'll be fresh for the beach party tomorrow.
5: Nice bunch of kids.
10: Those kids grow up fast. One island, and they become men.
5: Yeah. I remember my first commanding officer. I was green out of Annapolis, and I got one of the old line officers. I'd give a month's leave to see the look on his face the first time he saw the discipline in your gang.
10: Well, they take orders, Charlie. That's all that's important. You can't afford to tighten them up.
5: It's not doing my command any good. 2 days ago, one of the black gang yelled up to the bridge, "Hey, pal, where are we heading?" I thought my chief bosun's mate would drop dead.
10: How's it look for tomorrow?
5: Big. We're joining the whole fleet in about 2 hours. Rendezvous and then take you boys as close as we can.
10: We're going to get much protection?
5: Much as possible. It's a big one, Morrison. A carrier is sending planes to give you a smokescreen. A cruiser is turning on her big guns.
10: It works.
5: And Braid's worried about this island. We need it badly. But they're afraid that the Japs want it just as badly. And will fight to keep it.
10: So I've been told. I understand I got everything on the island, but Tojo's 45.
5: Well, the Marines figured to mop it up, if your boys can clear the way for him. I understand they've got to get the landing craft in fast. All of them.
10: Care to swim in and help us clear the road?
5: No, thanks. I'll stick to Baby where it's nice and safe.
10: Oh, that's not what I heard. Your last command is said to be asleep in the deep.
5: Yeah. Kamikaze came into our fantail like a homing pigeon. Missed a carrier and landed right in my bedroom. I had insomnia for a long time.
10: Yeah. Well, I'm going to hit the sack, Charlie. See you tomorrow.
5: I got some paperwork to finish. See you on the bridge at 0600.
10: Luck. All right, Chief.
12: Skipper. Got all the brain work finished?
10: Yeah. You got something on your mind?
12: No, nothing in particular. Just thought I'd stay on deck and watch the convoy gather. Makes quite a sight.
10: The hours before they all gather. We're on our way to all the marbles.
12: It's been a long war.
10: How's a little boy of yours?
12: Well, according to the last letter I got from Naomi, he's up and around. Broken leg, healed swell.
10: Good.
12: I don't know what I'm going to do with that kid, Skipper. I lecture him, I yell, I plead, but nothing I say makes any impression.
10: Well, he'll learn. All kids are a little wild.
12: I tell him to be careful, but what good does it do? He walks across the street in a dream. Doesn't even hear the cars.
10: Well, as long as the leg is healed.
12: I'll wait till I get home. I'll straighten him out.
10: You better get some sleep. We got a tough day coming up.
12: When I get home, I'll make him understand. If a guy wants to live a long time, he's got to be careful. He can't take any chances.
10: Let's hit the sack.
12: As soon as we get back from Iwo Jima, I'm going to write to him and tell him he's got to be more careful.
0: The extraordinary nature of the work performed and the phenomenal results obtained by these underwater demolition teams is another example of the thorough training Navy men receive, whatever their work or assignment. The Navy has always been a leader in science and research. It has pioneered in many fields, such as radar, sonar, and guided missiles, just as it did in the development and formation of the techniques practiced by these underwater demolition teams. Because the Navy has pioneered and continues its research leadership, Today's modern Navy is a wonder of 20th century ingenuity and engineering. Its jet-propelled planes fly faster than the speed of sound, take off from giant carriers. Its equipment, the newest the mind of man can devise. To operate and maintain the complex mechanism of the great ships of our fleet requires the services of thousands of trained technicians. During World War II, the Navy trained thousands of young men in a variety of specialized trades and skills. Today, the Navy offers young men and women better opportunities than ever before to receive top-notch, comprehensive training in many specialized fields. So, young men and women of America, if you are sincere about a career, your Navy urges you to get complete information from your Navy recruiting station.
1: Lives of thousands of sailors, Marines, and GIs were placed into the hands of the underwater demolition team. Before a man could join one of these few teams, he went through the most rigorous physical examination ever given. He went through the most rigorous psychological test and as tough a training period as the Navy could conceive. Each man was hand-picked. Each man was proud of the insignia that he wore. Each man was worth his weight in platinum to the armed forces, and rightly so. For unarmed, they swam into the whale's mouth and came out with an all-clear signal clenched between their teeth.
6: Steady as she goes.
13: Steady as she goes.
12: You got a nice day for it, Morrison.
10: Yeah. Although we swim just as well when it's cloudy and they can't see as well.
12: Did you take a look around? There's a lot of power waiting until you deliver your report.
10: Well, as long as they use a little of it to back us up.
12: You'll get it. 10 degrees, right rudder.
13: 10 degrees.
12: Stand by to lower the boat. Now, this is about as close as we can get. We need a little room to maneuver in case any Zeeks or Betties decide to drop in on us.
10: That's close enough. Just as long as you're around when we come back. Mind if I use your speaker?
12: Go right ahead.
10: All UDT men on the deck, get ready to go over the side. See you in a couple of hours, Charlie.
12: Prepare to load the boat. Hey, boats.
14: Yes, sir.
12: Can you swim?
1: The easy living was over. The lying around on the fantail getting an even tan, the AC-juicy games in the storeroom were over. It was time to earn their dough. A landing craft is put over the side. The UDT men fully equipped with a pair of swimming trunks, a pair of fins for their feet, a glass to cover their eyes, a slate around their neck to write notes, and a knife at their side to fight sharks and devilfish. And they scramble down the Jacob's ladder and shove off for a sleepy lagoon. A sleepy lagoon that is crawling with death. Made in Japan.
10: Yeah.
6: You guys got any questions?
9: No, nothing.
6: I'm going to see if I can round up the other boat. Black-eyed Susan 1 calling Black-eyed Susan 2. Do you read me? Over.
15: Black-eyed Susan 2 here. Over.
6: How do things look on Green Beach, Chief?
15: Quiet. Too quiet.
6: Well, don't take any unnecessary chances. Grab a quick look and get out. Just confirm what the brass already knows.
15: Okay. Take care of yourself.
6: I'll call you when the show's over.
15: Hey, Skipper. Skipper, you've got a couple of kids. You think it would do any good if I promised Davy a bike?
6: I'll let you know. Over and out.
16: He's still worried about that kid?
6: Yep. Hey, sailor, you at the helm.
17: The name is Joe, Mac.
6: The name is Morrison, Joe.
17: Okay.
6: Commander Morrison.
17: Sir.
6: Skipper, you and your sidekick got your instructions straight?
17: Yes, sir. We kicked the life raft off.
18: Just so it's tied secure.
17: It's secure, sir. I mean, we know what we're doing.
6: All right, shut up, Jimmy. Keep going, sailor.
17: Your boys roll into the life raft one at a time, and I signal them to roll off at 50-foot intervals.
6: Right.
17: They keep her at full throttle through the whole operation.
6: Check.
17: Spin off return at 0755.
6: Check.
17: You'll be in a picket line 50 feet apart.
6: Check.
17: I set the life raft hole out of this loop.
6: Check.
17: You guys catch the other end one at a time, and I swing you aboard the raft.
16: Such a clever boy.
6: And it...
17: This baby steps up to 9 knots. We're going to be really traveling, but we can get hit easy, and my orders are to make one run. No

0: Bring you aboard the raft.
1: Such a clever boy.
2: And it. This baby steps up to 9 knots. We're going to be really traveling, but we can get hit easy, and my orders are to make one run. No stops. We got to get you on the first run.
3: We've done this before, sailor. Just you be on time and don't run us down.
0: Yes, sir.
4: There's our smoke screen, Skipper.
5: It's going to be a big help.
1: Where are the big guns? I like to hear lots of noise. Gives the Japs something to think about while I'm swimming in and out of their living room.
4: Like it?
1: Just so long as they don't get tired.
3: All right, put on fins and glasses.
2: Hey, Mike, we're getting ready for the run. Keep her on a straight line.
3: Kick the life raft over, Jimmy.
1: Yes, sir.
3: I wouldn't roll a rat for $1 million.
2: Not even for 100 cash.
3: All right, now get everything and get it fast. Chart the coral reefs, mines, hedgehogs.
2: Better shove off, sir.
3: Okay. Jimmy, lead the way. Wait for me.
1: Yes, sir.
2: Go! Go!
1: Water's nice and cool, Skipper.
5: It'll do. We got less than a half an hour. Let's move.
1: Hey, Skipper. You know that I held the intercollegiate speed title?
5: You told me.
4: Lost it 2 days later.
1: We got a welcome party waiting for us, Skipper.
3: I'd scatter and dive. Those guys are getting the range.
4: Water's getting hot.
1: Watch me get that title back.
6: With machine gun bullets skipping all around them, the UDT men begin their daily work. They dive down, look around, then come up for air. Make a note on the slater on their neck and dive again. What are they looking for? Well, there's coral reefs which can rip the bottom right out of a landing barge. There are hedgehogs. Sunken blocks of concrete studded with long arms of sharp steel to sink a landing barge. And sunken mines which speak for themselves. And speak loud.
7: The lagoon is loaded, Skipper. I counted 9 hedgehogs at 70 feet. 4 at 50 feet.
3: You guys got nothing to do but gab. Help me lay this dynamite. They won't be able to get a canoe through this stuff unless we make a path.
1: After you, Buster Crab. Hey, after me, watch out!
3: How's it look, Skipper? Those guys are getting awful close. How long? I got one more egg to lay and then we can set the clock.
2: Well, hurry it up.
1: Come on, Muscles.
3: As soon as I lay this.
2: Muscles.
7: Those guys must have been practicing. Got me right through the shoulder.
3: Is it bad?
7: Hell, I'm bleeding. Isn't that bad enough?
3: Jimmy, lay the last egg. Set the charge for 5 minutes, then let's get out of here.
1: Okay, by me.
7: Okay, by me. What English those New York... It hurts, Skipper.
5: All right, don't talk. Relax, I'll throw you out. It's about 20 yards to go.
7: We must have gone 100 miles.
1: How is it, Skipper?
3: Here comes the boat. Straighten out that line.
7: You think you can make it, Muscles?
5: It
7: isn't going to be easy. I can't make it unless they stop.
5: Williams is in. Jimmy. Kelly. Mark. All right.
1: Give me a hand, you jerks. Easy with him.
5: Coming aboard.
1: Imagine. He didn't want to stop. Said it was against orders.
5: Well, it was.
1: Well, you don't have to drop an anchor. Let's get off.
3: Black-eyed Susan, one. The black-eyed Susan, two, over.
8: Black-eyed Susan, two, here, Skipper, over.
3: Put the chief on. Put the chief on.
8: We ran into some trouble.
3: Oh?
8: We lost 2 guys, Bill and the chief.
3: What happened?
8: They caught a mine. I got to the chief. He said something, but I don't know what he meant.
3: What was it?
8: He said he wasn't going to buy his kid a bike. Too dangerous.

0: Welcome home, Morrison. How'd you make out?
1: Not good. Russell's got a bullet in his shoulder. Doc says he'll be okay in a few days. The chief? Well, his luck ran out.
0: Sorry to hear that. Alan Braid is waiting for your report.
1: We blew up as many as we could.
0: Yeah, made a nice show, just like an aggregate I saw during the World's Fair.
1: I'm sorry we couldn't provide colored lights.
0: As soon as the Braid checks your report, the action starts.
1: Well, we've cleared a path, but there's still going to be plenty of opposition. The harbor looked like a pincushion.
0: We'll pull alongside the flagship and get you over in a basket. Must be a dozen four-stripers waiting for you.
1: As soon as I get in uniform.
0: You guys ought to get a nice fat leave for this job.
2: We can use one. I'll be ready in 10 minutes.
0: All ahead, pull.
3: All ahead, pull, sir.
0: Funny. I looked real close. Not one of those guys came back with gray hair.
4: Hawaii.
0: Fresco.
4: Hawaii.
0: Fresco.
4: Hawaii. That's where we're heading.
0: Fresco.
4: We should be so lucky. Nope. The leave is Hawaii.
0: Well, just as long as we get the leave. I ought to get plenty of sympathy with this Purple Heart.
4: Well, just use a story I made up for you. You were crawling up on a beach, see? 40 Japs jumped you, see? And don't forget to yell banzai. Real effective.
0: Why not tell the truth?
4: Because dames don't like the truth. Right, Joe?
1: I wouldn't know. I'm not up to that chapter.
4: Besides, how much sympathy do you think you can get by saying, I got shot while I was in swimming?
5: Now, hear this. All you detainees, report to the wardroom for a briefing. On the double.
0: On the double? Oh, there goes our leave.
4: I can hear it as plain as day. Guys, we are going to blow up the Emperor's palace. Muscles, you take 6 guys and come in through the swimming pool. Me and Jimmy, we'll come up through the bathtub.
0: A little too flip, a little too cocky? Maybe. But a man had to be more than sure of himself if he joined an underwater demolition team. Their insurance rates were high. In one action, an LCP was blown clear out of the water. 9 men disappeared. In one action, small arms fire picked off 3 men within 2 minutes. In one action, in the second, in the third. An underwater demolition team only went in where the eventual landings went down in history. Only went in when the enemy was sitting on the beach, waiting with loaded guns. But for every UDT man who died, thousands of men lived to fight until the end. Thousands made it to a beach which could have been covered with blood, if not for that fistful of cocky sailors known to the world as the underwater demolition team. A Navy expression which, loosely translated, means bravery beyond the call of duty, courage, or just plain guts.

0: someday.
1: The National Broadcasting Company, in cooperation with the United States Navy Recruiting Service, has brought you another in the series of dramatic incidents based on the experiences of the men and women in the United States Navy. In today's story, Boats was Arnold Robertson, and the cast included Frank Behrens, Ian Martin, Lyle Sudrow, Gilbert Mack, Beryl Firestone, and George Petrie. Jack Costello speaking. The program was written and directed by David Harmon and produced by Chick Vincent and Cy Levine. Tune in again next week at this same time when the National Broadcasting Company will once again present... Stay tuned for You Can't Take It With You on NBC.
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0: The building of the first transcontinental railroad was one of the most important steps in the winning of the West. The railroad was of prime importance to the future of the country. But powerful forces, cattlemen, stagecoach lines, and steamship companies opposed it. Outlaw opposition sprang up, and the Lone Ranger was commissioned by the president to lead the fight against the enemies of progress. Return with us now to those thrilling days of yesteryear. From out of the past come the thundering hoofbeats of the great horse, Silver. The Lone Ranger rides again.
1: Come on, Silver. We're heading for end of track. El Silver! Follow!
0: As the construction crew of the Great Central Railroad pushed its tracks further west, they came to a section of the plains that was notched with deep gullies and ravines, as though some prehistoric monster had clawed the earth. It was also the home of the hostile Cheyenne Indians, and as the little steam engine chugged along, pushing loaded flat cars toward end of track, the workmen became increasingly nervous.
2: I tell you, Joe, I don't like it.
3: What's the matter, Sam?
2: This country, it gives me the creeps. Why do they have to lay a road bed through these ravines?
3: Because it's easier than going round, I guess.
2: Yeah, easier for some of them murdering redskins to get up there behind those rocks and take us off.
3: We ain't seen hide nor hair of an engine for over a week.
2: Sure, and that's the time when you better start worrying about redskins, when you don't see them.
3: Pete, the foreman says there ain't no danger.
2: Why are we packing guns then?
3: I don't know. Well, here we are, end of track. Better start unloading or Pete'll yell his head off.
4: All right, you men up there! Let's get these tires down. Step lively now.
3: Oh, what did I tell you? Might as well start pitching.
2: Yeah, but I still don't like it.
0: Perhaps Sam's fear was prompted by more than suspicion. For at that very moment, the construction crew was sighted by three men who crouched behind a large rock high on one side of the ravine. The leader of the trio was thin-lipped Doc Barlow. By his side stood a boy in his early 20s known as Angel Face. And Murphy, the third man, was dressed as a Cheyenne Indian.
5: Now, listen, Murph. You too, Angel Face. Remember, I'm giving the orders around here. What I said goes, see?
6: Why not shove this rock over now? It's big enough to smash three of those cars. Maybe knock the engine over.
5: Because I'm waiting for a signal.
2: What kind?
5: Never mind. You get a man down there. Got to wait till he moves up the track a little ways.
2: I could drill about 10 of them before they knew what happened.
5: Put that rifle down. There'll be no shooting. When I get the signal, you shove the rock. Murphy, you stand up so they can see you. Let out an Indian war whoop, understand?
6: Yeah.
2: Don't I even get one shot?
5: Not unless they try to drill Murphy.
2: Then what do we do?
5: Get on our horses and ride from Plain Town.
2: Thought I was hired on this job to do something.
5: Only when I tell you to, Angel Face.
2: Huh. Fine job.
5: You just are forgetting, ain't you? There were just three peaceable hombres that come out west from St. Joe.
6: Yeah, but the Iron Spur is another name for parlor games and pink tea.
5: That's right. Parlor games and pink tea.

0: Meanwhile, back at the end of track, the construction gang continued their work of unloading ties from the flat cars. They did not realize that high above them on a bluff overlooking the roadbed, three members of a notorious Iron Spur gang were planning death and destruction. Pete shouted to his men.
1: Now, men, all together on these rails. We'll take them one at a time. Grab it. Lift. One, two, three. That's the way, me laddies. Now the next one.
2: Pete. I'm almost thirsty. I gotta have a drink of water.
3: Well, go down the track and find the water boy. And send him back here. We all could use a drink.
2: Thanks, Pete. Hey, let me borrow your bandana, will you, Joe? The face is steaming.
3: Sure, Sam. Here it is. Yeah,
2: thanks.
1: Now another one, men. Pick it up. Lift.
4: Pete, look up there. That rock is proper.

0: Finally, the Indians were beaten off, and Pete and the railroad men bandaged the wounded men, put them on the train, and headed back to the long line of construction shacks where the workers made their camp. Miss Barkley, Colonel Parkman's secretary, heard the news of the Indian attack and rushed to Colonel Parkman's office.
1: Colonel Parkman, there's been an accident at the end of track.
2: Yes, Joan. A big rock dropped from a ledge.
1: You heard about it?
2: Just a few minutes ago. Two cars completely smashed.
1: And one man killed.
2: Who was it?
1: Joe McCullen, one of our best track men.
2: That's too bad. Pete said it was Indians, Cheyennes, I suppose. And I was hoping we'd won their friendship.
1: I'm not so sure it was Indians, Colonel Parkman.
2: Pete said he saw one of them.
1: It was timed too perfectly. White men can dress as Indians, you know.
2: Oh, you mean the Iron Spur?
1: Exactly. They know that the best way to put fear into the hearts of every man working for the railroad is with Indians. They've tried to rouse them against us, and failing in that, they're imitating them.
2: Maybe you're right.
1: I'm sure of it.
2: I've asked for a detachment of soldiers from the fort, but the commanding officer seems to think I'm exaggerating the danger of this job.
1: We still have the Lone Ranger to help us.
2: Can you get word to him?
1: I'm going to try.

0: here, we'll both walk. This is the place, right in this grove of trees. Now, if he only hears me. Oh, thank goodness. I knew he'd come.
1: I rather expected you'd have a message for me.
0: You know, then, what happened this afternoon out at End of Track?
1: Yes, I know. Railroad men expect serious trouble with Indians.
0: I really can't blame them. One man was killed today, and two flat cars were smashed. But it wasn't Indians who caused it. I know it wasn't.
1: How do you know, Miss Barclay?
0: Oh, it's just suspicion, I guess. I know how relentless the Iron Spur is. How anxious they are to prevent the railroad from going through.
1: Yes, I think you're right.
0: There's an Indian village near the end of track, isn't there?
1: Cheyennes, just a few miles east of the bunkhouses.
0: But the Cheyennes aren't an especially warlike tribe.
1: Only when they're aroused.
0: Our men have done nothing to antagonize them. It must be the members of the Iron Spur. I know it is. What shall we do? Pete, the foreman, thinks the men will leave their jobs.
1: Miss Barclay, go to the camp. Try to keep the men at work. I'm going to meet Tonto.

0: Ho! Ho, Silver, ho!
1: Hi, Kimasai.
2: Hi. 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
1: Tonto, wait.
2: Have you been over to Plainville? Are there any strangers in town? Anyone who looks like a member of the Iron Spur?
1: Three stranger. Two old, one young.
2: Who are they?
1: Well, Tonto not know. Maybe them Iron Spur.
2: Are they still there?
1: Ah.
2: Come on, then. We'll see who they are.
1: Get them out, scout! Come on, Silver!

0: Ranger and Tonto rode into Plainville, and it took them but a few minutes to reach the front of the Silver Star Cafe. Inside was the sound of much celebration. The masked man and his Indian partner dismounted, walked up the steps of the cafe, listened for a few moments outside the door, and then entered. They saw three men standing at the bar engaged in a noisy conversation. Taking a table in a corner where they would not be noticed, they listened to the heavy-set member of the trio as he laughed about his exploits earlier in the day.
1: You know, the best part of it was when we tied that young Cheyenne Indy to his horse and sent him home, eh?
2: Yes, you must believe.
3: Anyway, look what he got his hair cut off.
1: I told him that was a regular railroad haircut. Hey, wait till this old man Chief Blackhawk sees that.
2: Yeah, boys, I think we did a real smart.
1: Hey, wait till old Blackhawk.
4: Hello. Those are the men.
5: Ah.
4: They captured the young Indian and cut his hair off.
5: That'd be plenty bad.
4: Yes, I know. It's the worst disgrace that can happen to a brave.
5: Cheyenne Chief put blame on railroad men.
4: Tonto, you know Chief Blackhawk. Tell him it wasn't railroad men who sent his brave home in disgrace. I'll watch things at the camp.
6: Me do it. Get him up, scout.
0: Meanwhile, Pete, the foreman of the construction gang in the railroad, was trying to persuade them to stay on the job. Joan Barkley stood beside him to give what aid she could.
7: Now, men, please, you got to listen to me.
8: What for?
7: The thing that happened today was an accident. It wasn't an Indian raid.
9: You men aren't cowards. Listen to Pete.
10: It was an Indian. I saw him.
7: Well, we all saw him. But it was just one redskin. We've got to expect things like that. We all knew it when we took this job.
10: I didn't take a job as target for rock slides and engine bullets. I say let's all quit and go back home before we're killed.
7: But we promised to do a job, and a certain amount of danger is part of it.
10: Not for me. How about the rest of you?
9: Are you a bunch of babies that you let the sight of one Indian scare you?
10: Why don't you ask Joe McCullen that question? He wasn't scared this morning either. But he's dead now.
7: But that doesn't mean that we'll all be killed.
10: That's a good enough sign for me.
9: All right, Sam. If you're afraid, why don't you quit?
10: I'm just talking sense.
7: Boys, I never steered you wrong, have I?
10: All you care about is this railroad with all their money. I say there ain't enough money in the world to pay for getting killed by engines.
7: Quiet, boys!
9: I know how you all feel. And I'd feel the same way if I'd been there today when Joe McCullen was killed.
11: Now you're talking.
9: But that same thing is not going to happen again.
11: How do you know?
10: Have you got a treaty with the Indians?
9: No, I haven't a treaty. But I have a lot of confidence in someone who's going to help us.
10: Yeah? Who is it?
9: I can't tell you. But I know it's real help.
10: I suppose it's your fairy godmother.
9: Boys, don't listen to him, please. We've all got a job to do here. We're getting paid for it. So let's do it.
11: How about the engine?
9: There won't be any more trouble with the Indians. I know there won't. I promise you that.
11: Oh, maybe she's right.
7: Why, of course she's right. Now let's all forget about this idea of quitting. Get some sleep and do a good day's work tomorrow. How about it?
11: All right.
10: Hey, you hombres must be crazy. Don't you know all this railroad is after is to get the track built? They don't care how many men get killed building it.
9: That's not true.
11: I guess you're the only one who wants to get out, Sam. The rest of us are going to stay on the job.
9: Thank you, all of you. I knew you'd stick.
10: Listen. All of you, listen.
11: Listen to what?
10: I'll open the door and you can get a real earful.
11: Well, I don't hear anything.
10: You don't? Well, just keep your ears open. It's getting louder all the time. You know what that is? I'll tell you. Cheyenne war drums. That means Indians on the warpath.
12: The curtain falls on the first act of our Lone Ranger story. Before the next exciting scenes, please permit us to pause for just a few moments.

0: Now to continue our story. The Lone Ranger rode hard to meet Tonto at the Indian camp before Chief Blackhawk could attack the railroad men. He reined up short at the edge of the camp where the sound of the Indian war dance was louder than ever.
1: There's Tonto. Wool Silver, steady, boy, steady. Hi!
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3: Where's the teepee of Chief Blackhawk, Tonto?
4: Tonto, show way.
3: All right, lead the way, I'll follow.
4: This teepee.
3: Raise the flap, we'll go in. There's no time to lose.
4: Chief Blackhawk, Tonto, come back. Bring white friend.
5: Blackhawk, no friend with mask.
6: Aye. Chief, I want to ask help of Blackhawk.
5: Make talk, Blackhawk, no.
6: Your braves are on the warpath. They're going to attack the railroad men. Why do they do this?
5: Men from Iron Horse make fool Cheyenne brave.
6: I know what happened. I saw the men who did it.
5: Bad. Blackhawk not like. Make war medicine.
6: But you're wrong, Chief. The men who cut your brave's hair are not with the railroad.
5: Brave tell Blackhawk.
6: He was mistaken. The men who did that are outlaws. If you make war against the railroad men, you'll be killing innocent people.
5: How Blackhawk no white friend speak true?
6: Because I give you my word. It has never been broken.
4: Masked men always speak truth.
5: Iron Horse and you?
6: No, I come alone. Because you are making a mistake, innocent people will suffer. Will you stop war medicine? Will you do this for me?
5: For white friend, Black Hawk do. For Iron Horse, no.
6: It's for me.
5: Black Hawk tell braves. Uruga Manite! Uruga Manite!
6: Thank you, Black Hawk. I'm proud to have such a good friend. Come along, Tonto. There's much to be done.
4: We go find outlaw?
6: No, Tonto. They can't do any more damage tonight. We'll keep an eye on the construction gang tomorrow. Steady, Silver. Steady, boy.
4: You think Cheyenne not make war?
6: They won't unless they're provoked. It's up to us to see that it doesn't happen. All right, Tonto.
1: Get him up. Come on, Silver.
0: Lone Ranger and Tonto rode back to the high bluff that overlooked the railroad construction camp. There they kept a vigilant watch all through the night, alert for any sound or sign of movement that would indicate the Indian chief had broken his promise. But Black Hawk was true to his word. The ominous throb of tom-toms was heard no more. The braves had taken off their war bonnets and all was peaceful. However, the scheming members of the Iron Spur had also heard the war dance stop suddenly. They didn't know the reason for Black Hawk's sudden change of plans, but they realized the Indians would not attack. And on the following afternoon, their leader, Barlow, called a meeting.
7: They found out why those critters didn't make the attack last night. It was the Lone Ranger that stopped him.
8: Lone Ranger? Hang it, that hombre's always pulling
7: up. I still got an ace up my sleeve. We're going to do something tonight that the Lone Ranger and a dozen like him can't interfere with.
9: What is it, Doc?
7: Fire.
8: I don't get you.
7: There's a square mile of dry buffalo grass between the Indians' camp and the railroad bunkhouse. And there's an east wind. That's all we need.
8: Fire will sure wipe out them wooden bunkers.
9: Yeah, and everybody in them, huh?
7: I think the Indians did it. After that, the railroad won't be able to hire a man west of the Mississippi for any kind of wages.
8: Hey, who's behind this Iron Spur we're working for, Doc?
7: None of your business.
8: I was just thinking.
7: It won't do you any good.
9: Well, what do we do now?
7: Lay low until the night. Then we'll fire up the prairie and vamoose. The job's done.
8: Suppose this Lone Ranger...
7: He couldn't stop it. Even if he knew about it. That's one thing nobody can stop. A prairie fire.
0: Nervous and distraught by a strange sense of impending trouble, Joan Barclay spent all of that day watching the construction gang at work. She knew the Lone Ranger had somehow been able to prevent the threatened Indian attack of the night before, but she also felt that the present lull was an unnatural quietness which might portend another outbreak from some new and unexpected quarter. If the members of the Iron Spur were unsuccessful in arousing the Cheyennes to declare war, would they try the same tactics a second time? Or would they postpone the attempt until some future and indefinite time? These were questions she couldn't answer. And thinking about them only increased her fear and anxiety. At sundown, when the workmen had finished and gone to their bunkhouse, she returned to Colonel Parkman's office, tired and worried by a fear she could not put into words.
10: I don't know what to expect next, Colonel Parkman.
11: I wish I could feel that there was permanent peace with the Indians.
10: The Lone Ranger is doing what he can to keep them friendly, but...
11: But you think there'll be further trouble, huh, Joan?
10: I'm afraid so.
11: If only we could defeat this Iron Spur. As long as there's one member left to fight against the railroad, we must look for...
10: What is it, sir?
11: That red glow. Look out the west window. You see it?
10: Oh, yes, it seems... Colonel Parkman.
11: Fire.
10: It's way out by the track.
11: Prairie fire.
10: The bunkhouses, the buildings and supplies, everything will burn.
11: Come on, we're right out there.
1: It's fire, Tonto. Somewhere between the Indian camp and the railroad.
4: Darn it, plenty big.
1: With this wind, it'll get bigger every minute. Come on, Silver.
4: Get up, Scout.
1: Hold on, Pete.
12: What? Who is it?
1: John Barkley told you about me. Listen a minute.
12: Mast! Hey, you. I've heard of you. You're the Lone Ranger.
1: Yes, I am. Don't accuse the Indians of this.
12: You men, get down here with more shovels.
13: Hey.
12: Get boards, sticks, anything. Fight that fire. Beat them down.
1: Now listen to me, Pete.
12: Huh?
1: This fire was started between here and the Cheyenne camp.
14: Hey, Pete, get in there and fight it. Don't let it get ahead of you. Fight it. Then we'll fight the Indians.
15: Big man, talk big, too little.
12: Bring up that engine! Get her in place!
15: Why bring Iron Horse? It's no good to fight fire.
1: I guess they want to use the water out of the boiler. Won't help much against this.
12: Charge your feet, men! Stamp it out!
15: Big fire, plenty bad on prairie.
1: They're bad any place, Tonto, especially with wind behind them.
15: Kimasabi, wait. Tonto, watch sky.
1: What about it?
15: Take look at moon.
1: The moon? What do you mean?
15: Look close. See clouds over moon?
1: I see them, but...
15: Clouds not move east to west. Them move west to east.
1: Otto, you're right. The wind is changing. That means...
15: The fire not come closer. It go back.
1: The railroad houses will be saved after all.
15: But it'd be plenty bad for Indian camp.
1: You mean the Cheyennes?
15: Cheyenne have no place to run. Big mountain at back. No way to escape. Fire burn camp. All Cheyenne burn.
1: That's right. They'll be trapped.
15: Anyway, wind blow. Fire bad.
1: Wait a minute. The railroad goes by the south side of the mountain, skirts their camp. We could use the engine and cars. We could save them.
15: Oh, railroad men not like to save Cheyenne.
1: Indian lives are just as important as any others. Pete! Oh, Pete!
12: Why you won't? I haven't got time to pull out.
1: You won't have to worry. The wind's changing.
12: The wind's... It is changing.
1: I want to use that engine and those cars.
12: What?
1: The wind's switching to the southeast. The Indian camp is at the base of the mountain. They'll all be burned.
12: Well, who cares?
1: I do. Tom and I'll take the steam cars and bring the Cheyennes back here.
12: Well, that's crazy. You can't run a train through that fire. It'll roast your life.
1: We'll take that chance.
15: Look, wind already start changing.
1: Pete, give orders about the train.
12: Now, look here. I don't know as I should.
1: And we'll take them, steady big fella. Here, Tonto, you lead Silver.
12: Now, wait a minute.
1: Give the orders, or I'll give them myself at the point of a gun.
16: I'm going to let the water out of the engine boiler, Pete. We can use it to smother the sparks.
1: Wait, are you the engineer?
16: Yeah.
1: Then leave the water in the engine. Put on more wood. Get the steam up.
16: Hey, you're Matt. Oh, I don't know who you are, but I'm letting the water out. We need it to smother the fire.
12: Better do as he says, Bill. I reckon he knows what he's doing.
1: That's better. Now, Pete, tell the rest of them.
12: All right. Man, that's enough. Quiet. Help of the wind, it looks like we've whipped the fire. As you all can see, the thing that saved us is going to be bad for the Indian camp over by the mountain. And this man here is the Lone Ranger. He's going to take the engine and the cars and try to get through to save the Indians.
14: What's the matter? Why did you stop? The fire's still burning.
12: The wind has changed, Sam. Now we're going to try and save the Indians.
14: What?
12: I'm taking instructions from this masked man. He's the Lone Ranger.
14: Save the Indians. He's crazy. Don't listen to him.
1: You're in no danger. The fire can't jump this railroad right away. The Indians will be trapped.
16: Team's up, Pete. She's ready to go.
12: Good.
1: I want a few men to ride with us and help the Indians. Who'll volunteer?
14: Don't do it. Don't do it. Don't listen to this masked man. All he wants to do is let the fire get the plane built. Don't go with him.
12: Take the throttle.
1: Come on, Tonto.
15: Now, what do Silver and Scout?
1: We'll take them with us. All right, Silver. Up you go.
12: Up, Scout.
1: All right, Bill, we're ready.
0: Gradually picking up speed, the engine and three flat cars plunged into the inferno of blazing prairie grass. Tongues of greedy flame licked the iron rails and tried to climb onto the train itself. The air was thick with smoke and wind-borne embers as the Lone Ranger protected Silver from flying sparks.
1: Steady, Silver. Steady, boy. We'll be through it soon.
0: Finally, they reached the base of the mountain, the south edge of the Indian camp. There they found the stoical Cheyennes working in little groups trying to fight off the fire.
6: You find Chief Blackhawk, Tonto. Tell him to get his people on the cars as quick as he can.
15: Ah, Tonto, do it.
6: All right, Silver. We won't have to go far.
15: Jump for it. There you go.
6: I'll be right back, Steve, big fella.
15: Come on, Silver. That's it. This way, boy.
13: Mess men, help us to get out. We'll be burned alive.
6: I thought I'd find you somewhere around here. Get up, all three of you.
17: Did you save us? Just get us out of this fire and drop.
14: We can't breathe.
6: You should have thought of that before you started this fire.
13: We didn't start it.
6: I know you did. I can't leave even you out here to burn to death. Oh, we'll take care of you. Start marching over to that train.
0: Back to the raging fire, the engine labored with its heavy load. The Indians were silent, but grateful for their deliverance. While under the watchful eye of the Lone Ranger, the three members of the Iron Spur were surly and sullen. As the rescue train backed up to the front of the bunkhouse, a large crowd awaited them.
15: Everybody glad Lone Ranger helped Cheyenne.
6: That's Colonel Parkman and Miss Barkley, Tonto.
11: Most amazing thing I've ever seen. How did you do it?
6: Most of the credit is due the engine, the men who ran it. Colonel, here are three men you'd better turn over to the sheriff.
11: Who are they?
6: I don't know, but the sheriff will find out. Down, Silver, down, boy.
15: Here, Scout.
6: Colonel Parkman, you'll find that these three men are working for the Iron Spur.
11: And there's three less of that gang to fight our job.
10: And now the Indians will be on our side. Oh, Colonel Parkman, if only the Lone Ranger can always be with us. To help.
11: Hold on there. Don't leave us now. We need you.
6: We'll not be far away. Come on, Tonto.
15: Get up, Scout. Get up.

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Because the crisp vegetables and the one and only tangy sauce in Branston pickle bring out the best in your food.

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3: 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Amos and Andy!
4: 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Well, a week ago, Andy Brown was all set to marry Teresa Tompkins, a young and pretty schoolteacher. Everything was going smoothly until Andy's old flame, Madam Queen, showed up, intent on breaking up the wedding. Andy went to talk her out of it, but one thing led to another, and before he knew it, Andy called off his marriage to Teresa, and Andy and Madam Queen went ahead with plans for their wedding. At the moment, the Kingfish, Sapphire, and the Kingfish's mother-in-law are discussing the situation.
5: Well, that was something, Madam Queen showing up again. I never thought that 230 pounds of blubber would waddle back into his life again.
6: Well, if you ask me, I don't understand what Madam Queen or Andy have seen in each other.
7: Indeed, the Sapphire.
5: Well, I guess with them two, it's the old call of the wild. The same attraction that one 8-point moose has for another.
7: Well, I can't see it at all. As far as I'm concerned, Andy Brown is nothing but our no-good fathead.
5: Well, everyone to his own taste. People is different in this world. Take Madam Queen. She's a big, fat monster with a horse face and a horrible shape. On the other hand, Mama, come to think of it, Mama, you pretty well moosed up yourself, ain't you?
6: Never mind Mama, George. George, Madam Queen was a widow before she met Andy years ago. Wasn't there some children?
5: Yeah, there was. I remember a little boy, Junior. Yeah, he never liked Andy too much. The kid was always fooling with his chemistry set, and one day at a party, Junior slipped Andy a loaded eclair.
6: A loaded eclair?
5: Yeah, that was something, all right. For 2 months afterwards, every time Andy grinned, he smiled at you from 3 different directions. I wonder whatever happened to that Junior.
6: Well, the one I feel sorry for is that sweet Teresa Tompkins. Andy jilted her practical at the altar.
5: Yeah, I guess in the parinuptials, that's what they call a late scratch.
6: Well, I better go on in and get dinner started.
7: Well, George, your friend Andy's getting married. No. The poor sap's head is way up in the clouds. How's you planning on jipping him this time?
5: You really a pleasant old nanny goat, ain't you? So happens that I ain't planning on chipping my friend.
7: Oh, you ain't?
5: No, I've been working on it for 3 days and I ain't come up with nothing. Well, at least it's quiet down here at the Lodge Hall today. I'm really happy, Fandy. I even sent him a card. I feel that... I wonder who that is. Come in.
8: Why, good afternoon. I'm looking for Andy Brown.
5: Oh, Mr. Tompkins, Teresa's father. Now, look here. There ain't no use of you making no trouble. I got a friend...
8: No, Mr. Stevens. I just wanted to talk to Andy. I have no use for him personally, but my daughter is heartbroken, and I just can't stand to see her upset. And, well, for her sake, I'd give anything if Andy Brown would just come back to her.
5: Yeah, well, it's too late now, but, excuse me for protruding, but, did you say anything?
8: That's right. Anything for her sake.
5: By the way, that anything you mentioned there, was that the sentimental type of anything or the folding type of anything that's got to link with that?
8: Now, just a minute. Are you by any chance suggesting that I bribe Andy Brown?
5: Now, how dare you, sir? I certainly was not suggesting you bribe Andy Brown. It was the furthest thing from my mind.
8: Well, I'm sorry. That's better.
5: Certainly. I was suggesting that you bribe me. That's what I was.
8: You mean that for money you would break up Andy and this Madam Queen woman? Double-cross your best friend? What kind of a cad are you?
5: Well, now that you're talking my language, I happen to be a $500 cad.
8: Why, I wouldn't consider. You think you could swing it?
5: Mr. Tompkins, it's as good as swung. Well, Mr. Tompkins promised me $500 if I could bust up Andy and Madam Queen. Uh-oh, here come Andy now. Do-do-do-do. Merry Christmas to you, everybody. Come in, Andy, come in.
9: Oh, hiya, Kingfish. Boy, is I tired. I've been out doing a lot of shopping for the wedding.
5: What wedding is that, son?
9: What wedding is that? My marriage wedding to Madam Queen.
5: Oh, that old thing. Andy, you don't mean to tell me that you are serious about that. Oh, I see what you're doing. You joshing me here. You were spilling my feet. Ha, ha, ha, ha.
9: Kingfish, you know I was serious about marrying Madam Queen. And I thought that you were happy for me. Look at this card you sent me this morning. Listen at the poem on it. Gather ye rosebuds while you may. Love may not wait another day. Now, you was all for it then. What makes you change your mind now?
5: Well, I tell you what, Andy. After I mailed the thing, I come across another poem written by the same boy. And I think it sums up the situation a lot better.
9: Well, what poem is that?
5: Oh, you has heard it a lot of times, Andy. I quote, "Breathes there a man with soul so dead, who never with sad remorse has said, why did I marry that big fat horse?" I unquote.
9: Well, I don't care, Kingfish. I done made up my mind to marry Madam Queen.
5: Now, wait a minute, Andy. Madam Queen got grown children someplace. Remember Junior, the fella gave me that loaded eclair?
9: Look, Kingfish, I got a one-track mind. When I make up my mind, ain't nothing gonna stop me.
5: Wait a minute, sir. Answer the thing, Andy.
9: Yeah. Hello, Andrew H. Brown speaking.
10: Hello, Andy. This is Teresa Tompkins.
9: Hey, Kingfish, it's Teresa. She got her nerve calling me. Wait a minute. Look here, Teresa, there ain't no use calling up here and getting sore. We is finished.
10: Oh, no, Andy. I'm not angry.
9: You ain't?
10: Oh, no, Andy. I just called up to wish you all the happiness in the world with Madam Queen.
9: Yeah, well, thanks. I'm glad you ain't sore about it.
10: Oh, no, Andy. All through my life, I'll cherish the memory of the time we spent together. The way we walked in the park. The way you used to hold my hand. And the way we lingered in the hall over those long good nights.
9: Yeah, well... I tell you, I want to... Hold the phone.
5: What's wrong, Andy?
9: Kingfish, that poet really said that thing about that big fat horse, didn't he?
5: Of course, Andy, one of the biggest poets in the world. Henry Wadsworth Longnecker. You...
9: Hello, Therese. You were saying...
10: Andy, I just want you to know, I'll always think of you as one of the most wonderful men I ever, ever met.
9: Yeah, well, you see, I'm hold the phone. Oh, me.
5: What's the matter now, Andy? I think you had a one-track mind.
9: So did I, Kingfish, but I just hit an open switch. Hello, Teresa. I was back on the phone.
10: Well, Andy, I guess this is farewell and goodbye.
9: Look, Teresa, if you ain't busy tonight, maybe I could drop up and we could say farewell under a little cozier conditions.
10: All right, Andy. The latch string will be out.
9: Never mind the string. I just want to latch on to you.
10: Oh, Andy, I'll be waiting.
5: Well, this is working out fine, but what in the world is you ever going to tell Madam Queen?
9: Oh, I don't know, but if worse comes to worse, I think I'll have Mr. Longnecker go up there and read her his poem about that big fat horse.
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5: Well, Andy, here's Madam Queen's apartment. Now, go in there and tell her that you and her is finished.
9: Oh, me, I'm scared.
5: Nothing to be scared about. Just go right in there and tell her that you are finished. I'll be right out here in the hall hiding behind the potted plant.
9: Well, as long as you was backing me up like this, okay. I'll knock on the door.
5: Yeah, pop your head out every once in a while and let me know how you're doing. I'll be right here behind the potted plant.
9: Yeah, I think Madam Queen's coming to the door, too. I feel the building shaking.
7: Ah, Andy, my great big teddy bear. Come in. Come on in.
9: Yeah. How you do, Madam Queen?
7: Oh, Andy, you old rascal, you. Don't be so formal.
9: Well, listen, Madam Queen, I come up to tell you something important. And I think that you ought to know...
7: Oh, you so serious. Sit down here on the sofa and I'll sit down on your lap while you tell me. Here we are. Now, I'll sit down on your lap.
9: That ain't the chair that's given. I've done sprung my sacroiliac.
7: Now, Andy, honey, whisper it in my ear.
9: Yeah, well, I just want to tell you...
7: Now, what does my great big sugar pie want to tell his little old baby, Madam Queen?
9: Well, I just want to say... I just want to tell you... excuse me, I'll be right back.
7: Andy!
9: Kingfish.
5: What is it, Andy?
9: What was it I was supposed to tell Madam Queen?
5: You big mutt, you come up to tell her that you finished with her.
9: Oh, yeah, that's... now, Madam Queen...
7: Andy, I'm going to fix up some tea and sweet cookies. I'll be right back now!
9: Yeah.
5: Well, what is it now, Andy?
9: She went to make some tea.
5: Well, now listen, Andy, what kind of a man is you? Get back in there and break the news to the old toad.
9: Yeah. Okay, I'll try to get around to it by the third sweet cookie.
5: What a dope that end is. Well, I better peek through the keyhole here, see what's going on in there. Huh. I was crouching down here, but I can't see nothing. Maybe.
12: Looking for something, bud?
5: I didn't see you come up behind me there, mister. You was a big fella. You probably just look big because I stooped down like this. Let me straighten up here. Don't get no smaller, do you?
12: All right. What are you doing looking in my mother's room here?
5: Well, you see, this is your mother's room?
12: That's right.
5: Tell me, would your mother's initial happen to be Madam Queen?
12: Yes, they would.
5: Then you must be Madam Queen's son, Junior. I guess you didn't come up for your mama's wedding, huh?
12: No, I didn't have to come up here. I took a job here in New York after I retired from the ring. By the way, who are you?
5: Well, oh, me? I'm waiting for Mr. Brown, a friend of his.
12: You are?
5: Yeah, yeah.
12: Well, I know all about that Brown. He broke my mother's heart years ago. And if there's any funny business this time, he's going to end up down at the morgue, suffering from a permanent chill.
5: No, sir. Mr. Brown wouldn't pull no fast one. No, he is in there sweet-talking your mama right now. That's what it doing, sweet-talking.
9: Say, Kingfish, I ain't getting no place. That silly old toad is still making tea.
5: Oh, man.
12: What?
9: Excuse me, Kingfish. Didn't see you had company.
12: What's this about a silly old toad?
9: Well, it ain't exactly about a toad. It's a woman, but she is so fat and ugly that me and my friend is gonna, Kingfish. Why is your big friend staring at me like that?
5: Andy, you remember years ago the chocolate eclair that blew up on you?
9: Yeah.
5: Well, shake hands with the bombardier.
9: Kingfish, you don't mean...
12: Yeah, that's right. I'm Junior, Madam Queen's son. I've been looking forward to talking to you again for a long time, Brown.
9: Yes, Mr. Junior.
12: Now, look, Brown. I ain't standing for no funny business.
9: Yes, Mr. Junior.
12: You know, I'd just love to twist that stupid head of yours till your neck looked like a corkscrew.
9: Yes, Mr. Junior. It'd make a nice one, all right.
12: Now, come on. Let's go in and see Mother. You too, skinhead.
5: Oh, yes, Mr. Junior.
7: Andy, I got the tea off.
13: Oh, Junior.
12: Yeah, hello, Ma.
13: And Mr. Stephen.
5: Yeah.
13: Well, I see that y'all is all met.
5: Yeah.
13: Not if we's all together. What was it you wanted to tell me, Andy?
12: Yeah, what was it you wanted to tell us, Brown?
9: Well, here goes, Kingfish. Madam Queen. Ha. Ha. Ha. Could Junior call me Papa?

0: Amos, the boy is in a mess. Mr. Tompkins expects Andy to marry his daughter, and Junior's counting on him marrying his mama.
1: Now, Amos, what must I do?
0: Well, what you must do, I don't know. You getting these jammed and rushed to me and say, what must I do?
1: Well, I want to know.
0: Well, look like, Andy, maybe there is a way out after all. Your wedding to Madam Queen is set for 4 o'clock tomorrow. Maybe in the meantime,
2: I'll get it, boy.
0: Hello? Oh, yeah, he's here. Here's for you, Andy. It's Teresa's papa, Mr. Tompkins.
1: Oh, yeah. Hello? Well, Mr. Tompkins, I want, what's that? Oh. Oh, yeah, I see. Yeah, sir. Yes, sir. Yes, sir. Thank you, sir.
0: Andy, what's wrong?
1: Kingfish. Amos. Mr. Tompkins didn't lose no time. At 3 o'clock tomorrow, me and Teresa is having a quiet little wedding at home.
0: Holy mackerel, you were scheduled to marry Teresa at 3 o'clock and Madam Queen at 4 o'clock.
1: Oh, man. What is I going to do, boys?
0: I don't know, son, but it sure looks like you're going to have an interesting honeymoon, don't you?

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3: 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I can't marry Madam Quinn.
4: Well, now I ask you two handers to take it easy. Maybe we can... Well, look who here is. Algonquin J. Calhoun.
5: Now, hi, you boys. Say, Andy, I just dropped over to find out what I'm supposed to wear to your wedding tomorrow.
4: What you going to wear? 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At 3 o'clock tomorrow, Andy and is marrying Teresa Tompkins at her home, and at 4 o'clock, I'm marrying Madam Quinn at a church on 134th Street.
5: Ooh. And I guess the best thing I ought to wear is roller skates.
3: Listen, Calhoun, I is in a mess. The only reason I is marrying Madam Quinn is because her son is a prize fighter.
5: Well, now that's as good a reason as any.
3: No, listen, you don't understand, Calhoun. I don't love

0: Well, now, that's as good a reason as any.
1: No, no, listen. You don't understand, Calhoun. I don't love Madam Queen. Hmm. It means everything to me that I married Teresa Tompkins.
2: Yeah, it means quite a bit to me, too.
0: Randy, the thing to do is see a good lawyer.
1: Yeah, yeah, there's the idea. You got something there, all right. Calhoun, could you recommend a good lawyer?
0: Well, yeah. The best lawyer in these domestic things is a fella named J. Mortimer Wentworth. Yeah. Everybody wants to see him on these domestic problems.
2: Yeah, I done heard of him. Yeah, I think we better go down and see this J. Mortimer Wentworth.
1: Yeah, what a mess. I was supposed to marry two gals.
0: Well, that's the way it goes with life, boys. I remember my mama saying that before she was married, she was going with two fellas. One was poor but handsome, and the other was rich but ugly. But my mama turned them both down. She decided to wait for a man who combined both the features together.
2: Yeah, well, did she finally get a man like that?
0: I think she did. My father was the poorest

0: Yes, I come to you because I understand you's one of the best lawyers in the city on these domestic problems.
1: Well, Madam Queen, I'm sure we can do something about this scoundrel Brown, or my name isn't J. Mortimer Wentworth.
0: Oh, I hope you can do something. My son and I is just sure he's trying to get out of this marriage.
1: Well, from what you told me, I think we can get him for fraud and misrepresentation. Mm-hmm. Now, I've had these summonses drawn up here on my desk. I'm having my secretary put detectives on his trail. But we'll have to wait till he makes the first move. And when he does, Madam Queen, I tell you... Yes, Miss Preston?
2: Mr. Wentworth, there are two gentlemen out here waiting to see you. A Mr. Stevens and a Mr. Brown.
1: Well, I'm busy right now. Andrew H. Brown.
2: That's right.
0: That's him. That's the boy I was telling you about.
1: Madam Queen, I wonder if you'd step out the side door there.
0: But I...
1: Don't worry, I'll take care of everything. Now, Miss Preston, would you send Mr. Stevens and Mr. Brown in? Well, well, well.
2: You may go right in.
3: How you do, sir? I is George Stevens.
4: Yeah, and I is Andrew Brown.
1: Gentlemen, the pleasure is all mine. Won't you sit down?
4: Yeah, thank you, sir. Thank you.
1: Now, you're in some sort of a domestic problem, I take it.
3: Yeah, sir, you was taking it correctly, sir. You see, my friend here has got himself messed up with an old toad by the name of Madam Queen. He wants to find out how he can dump her so that he can marry a gal that he really loves, a gal by the name of Teresa Tompkins. That's what he want to do.
4: Look at that, Kingfish. This is a smart lawyer. He's writing down everything we said. Look at that.
5: Oh, yeah. We got a great boy here. Look at him.
1: I wonder if you men would excuse me. I have to speak to my secretary.
3: Something wrong, Miss Wentworth?
1: Oh, no. I was going to have detectives follow somebody, but it won't be necessary now.
3: Oh, yeah. You're going to have detectives trail some poor boob, huh?
1: Yes, but the boob turned out to be a bigger boob than I thought he was.
4: Yeah, well, that's the way it is with them boobs.
1: Excuse me. I'll be right back.
3: Miss Wentworth's got a nice office here, ain't it?
4: Yeah, it is.
3: Yeah, look at all the legal papers on his desk there. Look at that, all piled up there. A lot of them.
4: Yeah, I guess he's a busy man, all right.
3: Yeah, he got papers there. Look at, I guess he's in all kind of law business here. Hey, wait a minute. And,
4: what's the matter?
3: Look here on the desk.
4: Mm-hmm.
3: The summons. Look what it say.
4: What?
3: Madam Queen versus Andrew H. Brown. Now, look at that, Andy. He had the papers drawn up against Madam Queen even before we come in here. Boy, I tell you, he is really smart. He wanted
4: well,
3: to...
4: Wait a minute. Wait a minute. Kingfish, I know he's smart and all that stuff, but explain something to me here. How he done that. Now, how could he do that?
3: Well, he just... let me see that summons again.
4: Yeah.
3: Madam Queen versus Andrew H. Brown.
4: What's the matter, Kingfish?
3: Andy, I don't know nothing about law, but something tells me you was on the wrong side of the Brussels here. That's what happened.
4: Yeah. And you know something? I smelled a familiar perfume when we come in here. And Matt Queen is the only gal I knows that mixes Chanel No. 5 with Sloan's liniment. Kingfish, let's get out of here.

0: As the bulldog said when he cornered the skunk, I think we done walked into a nasty mess here, boy.
1: Listen, Andy, I done talked to a friend of mine that's a lawyer. And I told him the whole case and everything about it.
2: Yes.
1: And he done told me what he think about it. And he said that Madam Queen and her son can't do nothing to you.
2: Yeah, but Amos...
1: I know, Andy. Look here. You just go ahead and marry this Teresa. There ain't nothing that they can do about it.
2: Well, what about that Junior? He done threatened to beat me to a pulp, Amos.
1: Oh, look, Andy. He don't have to know nothing about it. He never will know nothing about it. Once you was married to Teresa, you was safe. You go on your honeymoon, they go away and everything. It's the sensible thing to do, Andy.
2: Yeah, you're right, you know it. Yes, sir, that's what I'll do. We'll get the marriage license this afternoon. This time, I'm going to do the sensible thing.
1: You is, huh?
2: Yes, sir, Amos, and believe me, I is just the boob that can do it. Boy, this license bureau show crowded, ain't it?
3: Oh, gee, I'm so afraid we'll have to wait a long time.
0: Yeah, well. Listen, as long as I'm the best man here, let me handle this thing, see if I can't get up to that window. I'll get us up to that window. All right, come on with me now. Follow me. Excuse us, folks. Step aside there, please. Step aside.
2: Yeah, excuse us, folks.
0: Yeah, one side, please, friends. I'm friend of the mayor, you know. Wait a minute. I'll wrap on the counter here now and get some service. Clerk, a little service here.
2: Attaboy, Kingfish.
0: Listen, clerk, Miss Brown here and Miss Tompkins got to get a license in a hurry. Miss Brown ducking an old toad and her son and,
4: Stevens! And you too, Brown!
0: Holy mackerel, Madam Queen's son is the license clerk. Let me out of here.
5: Help, help.

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1: 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We hope you'll be with us.
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Tonight, the dead man laughs.

0: am the Whistler, and I know many things, for I walk by night. I know many strange tales hidden in the hearts of men and women who've stepped into the shadows. Yes, I know the nameless terrors of which they dare not speak. That a man should laugh is not strange. That Henry Baker laughed, and under the circumstances, was very strange, or so the reporters seemed to think. But then they didn't know. They had no idea of why Henry laughed, and so they didn't see the humor of the situation. But suppose we start back at the beginning, and perhaps it will be clearer. In the beginning, there was Charles Finch. Charles Finch, aging, gray, growing bald, with a pronounced bulge at the girth. A man respected and admired in the community. President of a large construction company. Successful, or so it seemed. But it all started the day Charles Finch sat across the desk from his partner, Malcolm Guthrie. Big, bluff, and hard. And Charles said,
1: Guthrie, you can't do this to me. You can't.
2: Can't is a word you taught me never to use, Finch. And I learned the lesson well. I not only can, I'm doing it. In fact, I've done it. I am now sole owner of the Finch and Guthrie Construction Company, and you're out. Completely.
1: Malcolm, how can you do a thing like that? You know what this company means to me. I started it. I built it. Made it successful. Why, it's my whole life. I've sacrificed everything for it. Marriage, a home, happiness, everything. You can't know what you're doing to me.
2: Oh, Finch, you're a fool.
1: A fool?
2: Yes, a fool. If you gave up everything for this, a fool if you let it mean so much to you, a fool if you didn't protect yourself any better than you did. Well, I'm not a sentimentalist, Finch. I'm a hard-headed businessman. I saw my chance to feather my own nest, and I took it. You'd have done the same if you'd been smart enough. But you weren't. No. So I won. And you're finished.
1: You cold-blooded swindler.
2: Get out, Finch.
1: All right. All right. You don't have to throw me out. I'll go. But you haven't heard the last of me yet, Guthrie. I'll pay you back if it's the last thing I ever do.
2: Oh, yeah? I'm scared to death. What'll you do? Kill me, I suppose, eh?
1: Might not be a bad idea.
2: Yeah? Well, you'd better make it good, Finch. You'd better figure all the angles. Plenty of people know how you feel about me. And if they found me proud, you'd try for it. And you know it. So you better figure something practically perfect, Finch. If you can.
1: Okay. Maybe I'll do that.
2: I'm not worried. You haven't got the guts or the brains. Go on, Finch. Beat it. Beat it. Get out of here, and I don't want to see you around here anymore.
1: Don't worry. You'll see me again, only once more. And it'll be the last look you'll ever have of me or anyone. You're as good as dead now. So long, Guthrie.
3: 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And now, back to the Whistler.

0: Well, Charles Finch, Malcolm Guthrie has only himself to blame for what is coming, doesn't he? He gave you not only the motive for murder by swindling you out of your share of the company, he gave you also the idea for murder. His murder, which you promised to carry out. But how, Charles? How? You haven't figured that out yet, have you? And as Guthrie said, it has got to be good, very good. Because you don't want to die for it, do you? And so you rack your brain for the perfect crime. And you're lost in thought as you walk home along your usual path to the park. Lost in thought until...
1: Hey, mister.
2: Huh?
1: Mister, you couldn't help a fella out, could you? I've been a bite to eat all day.
2: Oh, sure, I... Say, haven't I seen you around here before?
1: Well, maybe. I sort of stay here in the park sometimes. I haven't got a home to go to.
2: Yes, well, here. Here's a quarter.
1: Gee, thanks, mister. Thanks.
2: It's all right. Yes, it's all right.
0: Now what's on your mind, Charles? Why are you standing there, staring after the shabby tramp as he shuffles off through the hash joint on the corner? What's that look in your eye? And what did you mean by, it's all right?
2: Yes, that's it. Of course. What could be more perfect?
0: Yes, perfect, isn't it, Charles? The very idea you needed. And what makes it so funny is that Guthrie furnished this for you, too. It was he who, one day, as the two of you walked through this park, pointed out the tramp. Yes, the very same tramp. And what was it Guthrie called him?
2: A dead ringer. A dead ringer for me. Yes.
0: Yes, Charles. A dead ringer. Same age, same size, same graying, balding head, same punch. It was a funny coincidence at the time. Now it's funny, but in a different way. Because that shabby old tramp has started the ideas going around in your head. And you follow him, don't you, Charles? Watching him go into the hash joint, order some food, and sit down. You pace up and down in front of the door, watching him eat. And by his manner, you realize something that's almost too good to be true. You go in and slip into the chair beside him.
3: You mind if I sit down here?
1: Yeah, huh? Oh, no, I guess not.
3: You know, I'm surprised you're able to eat sandwiches so well with your false teeth. I never can.
1: Oh, I get along all right. Say, it was swell of you to stake me to this. Maybe I can pay you back sometime.
3: Oh, forget it. You haven't got a job, have you?
1: Just who are you, mister? Cop?
3: Cop? Oh, certainly not.
1: What's your racket?
3: No racket, I assure you. This is strictly legal, strictly on the up and up.
1: Yeah? Well, I've been plenty careful so far. I never been pulled in by the police, and I don't want to begin now.
3: I assure you what I have to offer will get you in no trouble with the police.
4: What do you have, mister?
3: Ham and eggs, please.
1: Oh. Okay. I'm listening.
3: Well, it's this way. I want you to help win a bet for me tonight.
1: Huh?
3: Yes, I have a friend of mine that, I bet him that I could pick up a hobo off the street, clean and dress him up, and pass him off as a polished businessman. I think you're the man I need. You're just about my size, so my clothes will fit you. And you can have them to keep after you.
1: And, what else goes with them?
3: Oh, yes, $100. I might even throw in a bottle of scotch, which is more valuable these days.
1: For one night's work. Is that a lot of dough for just a joke?
3: Well, I'm not financially strapped, exactly.
1: No, I guess you're not. But, you're sure this is legal, all right? You know, I can't afford to take no chances.
3: Absolutely. Oh, here's my card. It has my address. I'll expect you there tonight.
1: Hey, this is a long walk. Way out...
3: Here's $5. That should get you there. And don't spend it on liquor. I'll have plenty of that and good stuff when you get there.
1: Okay. Don't worry. For the rest of this lettuce, I'll be there. With bells on.
3: Oh, we can do without the bells. As a matter of fact, since this is to be a surprise, be sure to keep it a secret. Got a come in through the side door from the side street. And don't let anybody see you come in.
1: Huh?
3: Well, he might come early. I wouldn't want the joke spoiled just by his seeing you go in. And he's taking chances.
1: Oh, yeah. Okay, I'll get in all right.
3: About 8, then?
1: Yeah.
3: Fine. Don't worry. You'll see. It'll be a great joke. In fact, it'll kill him.
0: Yes, it will, won't it, Charles? You've figured the perfect way to kill Malcolm Guthrie, and this tramp is going to be a big help. A big help. You'll never get another chance like this one. Never. Maybe that's why you're so nervous as you pace the floor of your home, waiting for him to come. Supposing he doesn't. Suppose he got drunk with that $5. Suppose he's lying in some gutter somewhere right now. You'd never find another perfect double like that, even to the false teeth. You were a fool to trust the hobo, Charles. He's probably taken your $5 and headed out of town. But no, there he is, right on the dot of 8. And you breathe a sigh of relief as you open the door.
4: Hi, mister.
3: Well, hello, hello. Come in, you're right on time. Glad you could come.
1: Well, some layout you got here. Hey, you weren't kidding when you said you was well-heeled.
3: Oh, it'll do. And it won't be long before you fit right into the surroundings as if it were yours.
1: Well, I don't know about that. I kind of feel like a fish out of water. But if you think so...
3: You were careful about coming in. Nobody saw you.
1: Oh, no. I'm sure nobody saw me. Wasn't nobody in sight.
3: Good, good. Now, if you just step into the bathroom over here, you'll find everything you need. Shaving things. Take a good close shave, a hot shower, then put on the clothes I have hanging there.
1: Christmas! Look at that! A real monkey suit. And brother, silk underwear.
3: Yes. Put it all on. Don't leave off a thing. Everything will fit you, I'm sure.
1: Hey, this is almost like a dream. I never thought I'd be dressed out in a monkey suit like this until I was laid out for my own funeral.
0: A monkey suit for his funeral. He doesn't know how right he is, does he, Charles? And Guthrie, if he only knew what plans were unfolding. You wait impatiently for the tramp to complete his change. It's very important that it be complete, that he resemble you closely. Will he? Did you figure it right? Well, you'll know in a moment. The door opens and you clench your fist.
1: Well, how's this?
3: I wouldn't have believed it.
1: Not bad, huh?
3: Perfect.
1: Hey, how's about a slug of that stuff you promised me?
3: Oh, yes, certainly the scotch.
1: Here, I'll pour you a glass. Yeah. You know, I did just like you said. I didn't have a drink all day. Hey, that looks like good stuff. Don't see much of that anymore.
3: Here, try this.
1: Yeah, thanks. Hey, that hits the spot. Yeah. You know, I think I'm going to like this kind of life.
3: Here, have another. Help yourself to the bottle.
1: No fooling. Well, thanks. Hey, when do we get the payoff in this joke?
3: Oh, any minute now. By the way, what's your name?
1: Baker. Henry Baker.
3: Baker.
1: That one tastes just like another. Hey, you know, this is the life. Funny thing, I almost didn't come up here.
3: No? Why not?
1: Oh, I don't know. Seems sort of fishy. Money guy like you picking me up to do a job for real leather? Yeah, I figured there must be some catch to it somewhere. But all I gotta say now is that this... Hey, what's up? What's the big idea? Look, what's the gun for? You ain't gonna... Hey, mister, cut it out. No, don't shoot.

0: That's it, Baker. End of joke.
1: Okay, Charles Finch. That's the first step. Or should I call you Henry Baker, who answers the description of Charles Finch, lying dead on the floor, his face disfigured just enough. Now it's a simple matter to take out his false teeth, exchange them with yours, put on the clothes of the tramp, and then, quickly, sprinkle kerosene over the body, the room, and set a match to it. In 5 minutes, the fire is spread to the drapes, the furniture, and now it's time to get out, fast. Not too fast, Charles. No one in sight. But don't hurry. Now at the corner, pause, look around. Not a soul in sight. You're clear, Charles Finch. Oh, pardon me, Henry Baker. Charles Finch lies dead in his home, doesn't he? The flames licking away any telltale identification and completing your job. And you're on your way to pay a debt. But take it slowly, Charles. Tomorrow, Thursday, will be Guthrie's chauffeur's day off. He'll drive home tomorrow night by himself. And you'll be waiting beside the garage. Until then, you take a room in a cheap hotel. You're Henry Baker, hobo now. But next day, you stop in and see about the ticket you ordered for Mexico. It'll be ready Friday afternoon, the day after you get Guthrie. Just right. Perfect. Everything's all set. All you have to do is wait for tonight. And how would Henry Baker do that? Why, sit in the park, of course.
2: Hiya, brother. Got a match?
3: Yeah, sure. There you are. How's it going?
2: Okay. Same as usual, I guess.
3: Ain't it the truth? It's getting tough to be on the street these days. Well, like as not, a guy will just come up and offer you a job right on the street.
2: Say, that's your paper there?
3: Yeah.
2: Mind if I take a look?
3: Oh, go ahead.
2: Thanks.
3: Wealthy clubman murdered. Say, is that in this town?
2: Yeah.
3: Jiminy, somebody's always bumping somebody else off.
2: Yeah, it seems so.
3: And this guy was burnt up. Couldn't hardly identify him, it says here.
2: Yeah,
3: except his dentist identified his false teeth.
2: I read it.
3: Yeah, probably some dame. Sounds like a dame. Playing with fire. Hey, what am I laughing about? Only means trouble to me.
2: Trouble?
3: Sure, them dumb cops. When they can't find the right guy in one of them things, they come down here and run us all in.
2: You mean they arrest you? Us bums?
3: Sure. It's just a routine roundup. You know, like they're always doing. Keep us there a couple of days just so they can tell the newspapers they got some suspects. Well, I hope they get that guy real quick. Otherwise, me and you better hit the road for a while.
2: Yeah, I'm not worried. That's just what I plan to do, hit the road. But I got a couple of things to attend to first. Yeah. Just a couple.
1: Yes, Charles, another 24 hours and you'll be on your way to Mexico. Free and revenge. But now it's time to get started. At 11, you're waiting in the shadows by Guthrie's garage. He's always arrived home from the club about this time. Everything is perfect for the climax.
4: Up with your hands.
5: What is this?
4: Get back in the garage and you'll find out.
5: Okay.
4: All right, keep your hands up.
5: If it's money you want, my wallet is...
4: I'm not interested in your money.
5: I don't understand.
4: Turn around, you'll see what I mean.
5: I still don't get it.
4: Maybe if I stepped into this shaft of moonlight.
5: Finch.
4: Yes, Guthrie. Are you surprised?
5: But the papers. The papers said you were dead. Murdered.
4: Yes, I know. You thought I was dead, and so did the police. It's just what I wanted them to think. Now, when they find you, they'll never dream Charles Finch could have done it, will they? After all, a dead man can't kill, can he?
5: Look, Finch, you don't know what you're doing. You can't do this.
4: Can't I? You told me that once before. Said I didn't have brains enough or guts enough. But now you see your mistake. I did have guts enough. I've always, already killed a man. I did have brains enough because the police think that man was Charles Finch. So I'm free. I'll never be caught for this.
5: Look, Finch. Finch, let's...
4: Keep your hands up.
5: Let's talk this over.
4: Keep your hands up.
5: All right. All right, I'll pay you anything. Give you the business.
4: I've got enough to take me to Mexico. Start over after I take care of you.
5: Finch, give me a chance. For God's sake, I'll do anything you say.
4: That's right. Get down on your knees. Crawl, Guthrie. Crawl. That's the way I wanted to see you.
5: I'll confess everything. Confess it all. Give you back everything. Do anything. As a Finch.

0: Well, Charles, your revenge is complete. And back in your shabby hotel room, you sleep soundly. There's no qualm of conscience, no ache of remorse as you walk through the park next morning. You did what you had to do, and you're satisfied. All that needs to be done now is to go to the ticket office and get your passage to freedom. It's all so simple, isn't it?
1: Hey, Bo.
2: Huh?
1: Me? Yeah, you. Come on. Get going.
2: Huh? What's the matter?
1: Cops.
2: Cops?
1: Come on. Don't waste time. Come on. Like I told you yesterday, a roundup. Only I didn't expect it so soon. Come on. Get moving. If we stroll out the other end of the park, they may miss us. They spotted back there and... Uh-oh.
3: Okay, you two. Wait a minute.
1: What's the matter, copper? I ain't done nothing.
3: Never mind. Get over there and get in the wagon. You too, bum.
2: But, officer, you have no right
3: to... Is that so? I said get over there and get in the wagon.
2: But I've done nothing.
3: Tell that to the show-up crowd. Come on. You're going in.
0: Ah, this is something you hadn't counted on, isn't it, Charles? But then there's nothing to worry about, is there? They can't possibly connect the hobo Henry Baker with the murders. And your friend, the other hobo, told you they'd only keep you a couple of days. That means only that your trip will have to be delayed a little. But what difference does that make as long as you get away in the end? You're fingerprinted and photographed and stood up in the line under the lights. But you're not worried. Not really.
4: Step forward when I call your name. Alonzo Allen. Alonzo Allen, alias Allen James, vagrant, 37, 5 feet 10, 132, dark complexion, brown eyes, brown hair. Picked up on suspicion. Rearrest for vacancy. All right, step back. Henry Baker.
5: Yes? I'm Henry Baker.
4: Henry Baker, vagrant, 54, 5 feet 8, 170. Gray hair, blue eyes. Picked up on suspicion. No record.
0: Something is wrong. You sense it, don't you, Charles Finch? As the silence lengthens, you stand there straining. The perspiration pops out on your forehead. You listen intently, waiting for that step back. Your eyes strain into the blackness out there, but you can't make anything out. Not even those faces staring up at you. What's wrong? How could anything be wrong?
4: Henry Baker, step down. No, no, not that way, out here. We want to ask you some questions.
3: What did you say your name was?
2: Henry Baker.
3: What other names have you used?
2: None.
3: Sure of that?
2: Of course I'm sure. My name's Henry Baker.
3: Okay. Now, take a look at those.
2: What? They're... they got fingerprints?
3: Yes, your fingerprints. The ones we made a few minutes ago.
2: Well?
3: Take a good look. Notice the little whorls there. Very distinctive ones, see?
2: Yes.
3: Okay, now take a look at these. Notice anything different?
2: No.
3: Neither do I. They're the same fingerprints. They're yours, and it doesn't take an expert to see it.
2: So what?
3: So nothing. Only this second set of prints we got off of a liquor glass in the burned house of a guy who was murdered a couple of days ago. Guy by the name of Charles Finch. That name familiar to you?
2: I never heard of him.
3: Okay, that's your story. But we're booking you. Booking you for murder.
6: But that's not all of tonight's story. The Whistler will return in just a moment with a strange ending of tonight's tale. Meantime, here are two tips for making today's ration gasoline go farther. Tip number one is from Uncle Sam. It's carpooling, and it's saving gasoline for millions of motorists. Take the case of four men driving to work, each in his own car. By riding together, three of the men can leave their cars at home. Gasoline, tires, and wear and tear are saved on three cars. Yes, carpooling really works. And now tip number two. This one is from thousands of Western motorists who for years have kept track of their gasoline mileage and found they do go farther with Signal gasoline. Do I hear you saying, but today's gasolines aren't what they used to be? True, certain ingredients which gave gasolines their... But there's the important point. Today, as always, Signal is producing the finest quality gasoline that can be made. and Signal still places the emphasis on mileage. If you haven't tried Signal in your car, it's high time you discover that all of today's gasolines are not the same. Invest your next ration coupons in the famous longer mileage gasoline, Signal Go Farther gasoline. And now, back to the Whistler.
0: Yes, Charles Finch, you forgot about the fingerprints. You made the mistake of pouring the tramp a glass of liquor. The glass was found beside the body. Of course, later they found your prints all over what was left of the home, and so they booked you for murder. But then, not exactly you, Charles Finch. They booked Henry Baker for the murder. They convicted Henry Baker. They sent him to the execution chamber. And the reporters wondered why. Just before the switch was thrown, you threw back your head and laughed. Laughed long and loudly until suddenly you could laugh no more. They didn't see the humor in the situation. You were the only one who saw that. Because you were the only one who knew you were being executed for your own murder. The murder of Charles Finch. You couldn't tell them who you really were without exposing yourself to another murder, that of Malcolm Guthrie. So you died for murdering yourself. And when you laughed, it was a dead man laughing.

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